0: at a war dance last week.
1: And what if I have? War dances are mighty nice and bustling in the town. Harvey, it's high time you were getting some sense through your head. When the railroad agreed to build its western terminal into whichever town the voters choose as the county seat of Buckshot County, nobody figured a dreamer like you would build a town out here, right in the middle of the prairie.
0: Prairie, my eye. Burnside Falls lies between three trails and two rivers. The best dad-blame place in the whole state for a county seat.
1: That's what I thought once.
0: You mean you changed your mind since old man McCall put some of his Jerkwater Railroad's money on deposit in your bank? Money. That's all you ever think of.
1: Well, you'd be a lot better off if you did sometimes. Ah, Harvey, stop being blind. That new town of Wardanes is a good 80 miles closer to where the rails now end. And it'd make an ideal county seat.
0: Wardanes, what is it? Nothing but a hideout for a bunch of owl hoots like Cap Kilmore and his gang. Sure, McCall and the railroad would like that. Building into Wardanes would save them a couple of $100,000 because it's closer. But they got their franchise on the strength of connecting up to whatever town the people select.
1: Oh, the people, my neck. Now look, Harvey. It's worth good cold cash to me. And I'll see you won't lose. If you help me convince the people that Wardanes and not Burnside Falls should be voted the county seat next week.
0: Yeah? They'll vote just how they please. And you, your bank, or that railroad's not going to interfere.
1: What are you, pig-headed old fool? If you weren't my brother, I'd tell you to go for your gun.
0: And if you keep trying to interfere, you may still have your chance, brother or no brother. And if you don't lay off, Milo, I may go for my gun first.
2: Well, that was the situation when O'Bannon and I arrived in Burnside Falls. A wide-open split between Harvey and Milo Burnside. The Bing brothers, Harvey, was reluctant, more than reluctant, to make a public issue of what he believed and knew. And his wife, Sarah, hoped that somehow I might be able to talk sense into his money-grubbing brother's head.
0: And that's about the whole story, Chad. The railroad can save upwards of $200,000 building into Wardance instead of here. And that's why the railroad can afford to offer Milo money to try and throw the election to Wardance.
3: Well, I'm reluctant to say this, but your brother sounds to me like an infernious little nickel nurser.
4: Yes, that's the way it looks. And I'd bet Milo would sell the railroad out even now if anyone offered him $5 more.
2: How does he figure to swing the election?
4: Figure to swing it? Why, he's swinging it right now. People are actually pulling up stakes here and moving to Wardance already.
3: Yeah, enough of a move, I suppose they'll have a majority of the votes.
2: Well, folks, I don't know what good it's going to do, but come on. Let's ride into town and pay a call on Brother Mike.

0: town of Burnside Falls looks quite prosperous. We've already passed 7 stores, 2 saloons.
1: Oh, Ben, and I don't mind your admiring the saloons from the outside. This trip, you're not pouring what they peddle down your insides. Hey, where's this bank your brother's located, Harvey?
2: Just down at the end of this block, Chad. That gray and white building.
1: Good grief. Do you see what's happening? The bank's being held up.
0: There go the dirty buzzards who held up the bank, getting the horses and hightailing it out of town.
1: Come on, boys. Even with the head start they've got, we may still be able to overtake them.

0: Well, I was wrong. The excitement brought everybody in town out into the street. By the time we'd threaded our way through the crowd, the bank bandits were out of town and into the hills. The trail ended in the rocks. We all turned our horses and piled back into town, back to the bank itself to find out what had actually happened.
1: Boys, now, if you'll only quiet down, maybe we can all hear what Milo has to say.
2: Yeah, all right.
3: Now, neighbors, I hate to tell you this, and if you'd have caught the men who rifled the bank, the story would be different. But the way they cleaned me out to keep up my legal cash reserves now, I'm forced to declare all loans due and payable immediately. Now, men, I'm sorry. And as sorry as I am, the law's the law. And to tell the truth, as soon as I've got things straightened out here, I'm closing up and trying to make back what I've lost by moving my bank over to Wardance.
0: You don't mean there's some connection between the bank robbery and you moving to Wardance, do you, Burnside?
3: That's the kind of idea it would be healthier never to put into words again, Remington.
0: Oh, so? Well, I've heard of men being railroaded to jail before, but this is the first time I've ever heard of a railroad being the cause of moving a whole bank and its president up to the federal penitentiary.
4: Burnside, after all I've been through today, you don't have to have a little drop in the house, do you?
0: Well, if you're as weak as all that, Cherokee, we'll go to the drugstore and get you some smelling salts. Besides, right now, none of us has got anything to celebrate. Milo's little bank robbery was too successful.
4: You mean to think that Milo arranged the robbery?
5: Oh, I ain't denying that Milo's ornery, Chad. Well, I can't believe Harvey's brother would frame a robbery on his own bank.
0: Well, maybe not, Sarah. But Harvey did say that this other town, Wardance, is the hideout of a lot of owl hoots.
1: Mm, you blamed right. Fellas like Cap Kilmore moved in there.
0: And the question is, how come and why did Kilmore move down here from his own stamping grounds, the Dakotas?
1: Well, I don't know anything about that, Chad, but Kilmore showed up in these parts about 3 months back.
0: 3 months ago, huh? And when did you first hear about this railroad thing and their anxiety to make Wardance the county seat?
1: Well, let's see. Well, it seems to me that was about, Yeah, that was 3 months ago, too.
4: Now, do you think there's a connection between the railroad and Cap Kilmore, Chad?
0: Well, I don't know for sure, but there certainly could be. The railroad starts working on Milo, deposits money in his bank, and Milo writes a letter and hires himself a handyman like Cap Kilmore.
5: Chad, do you honestly think Milo'd go out and hire a crook and drive folks over to Wardance?
0: Blamed if I know. But it certainly makes a reasonable supposition. With the election only a few days off, all we can do before we're sure is sit back and wait. Wait for action.
6: If you're still in Burnside this time tomorrow, you and your old family will stay in Burnside. You're not driving me from my home?
7: Yeah?
6: Well, then maybe someone will dig you a new home.
5: Chad, I know my husband brought you down here to help us, but we just can't go on this way. We can't go on just sitting around while these gun-toters blow Burnside Falls apart.
1: Now, Sarah, it ain't Chad's fault, you know.
5: Well, maybe it isn't. But it was Chad who said sit back and see what happened. And look what's happened. Folks shot down, places burned up, and almost half the people over here picking up and moving to Wardance to save their lives.
4: My dear Mrs. Burnside, even though I used to sell a medicine which was a miracle, it's going to take more than a miracle to stop this lawlessness as quickly as you'd like.
5: Yes, but you don't understand. Folks are moving away from here, a dozen families a day.
1: Just like sheep, that's what they are. And the blackest sheep of the lot is that no-good brother of mine, Milo.
0: It isn't all right even saying things like that, Harvey. even though saying and proving in Milo's case are as far apart as Pike's Peak and Death Valley.
5: Prove? How can you prove anything on a gang of cutthroats like that? Thousands upon thousands of dollars behind them just to buy votes and bullets.
0: And that's just the frame of mind they want you and other folks around here to stay in, Sarah. They want you scared to death. They want you to give up before you're licked. Don't you see that's winning half the battle for them?
5: Well,
0: they're not only making this a war, they're making this a war of nerves.
4: Well, they've got my nerves so frazzled that I'm even willing to take a drink of my Cherokee Indian rattlesnake oil. There's nothing else handy around the house, of course.
0: Cherokee, the only thing around this house is trouble. If War Dance is made the county seat, Harvey and Sarah Burnside will have lost everything they've worked years to build up. And the people of this section will be saddled with a rain of crime and corruption that'll make Custer's last stand look like a Sunday school picnic.
5: Now, that's what I mean, Chad. You've got to do something.
0: And we will do something, Sarah. If we can ever figure out something to do. Believe me, I haven't come down here to console you. I've come down to help. I'm not going to sit by and see this county referred to in the history books later on as another gun trouble.

0: And now back to Frontier Town.
1: Well, I might as well admit it. All that high-sounding talk I gave Sarah and Harvey Burnside was really just whistling in the dark. A little pep talk to keep up their confidence. It wasn't until later that afternoon, while Cherokee and I were jogging back toward Burnside Falls, that any idea hit me at all.
2: Billy Blue Blazes, Chad, this whole situation is thoroughly sordid.
1: It sure is, Cherokee. A man not only turning against his own brother, but all of his neighbors and friends.
2: Normal man might suffer from a thirst, like me. Normal thirst.
1: Of course you mean thirst, as in thirst for knowledge.
2: Well, knowledge is what gives me my thirst. My brain is so full of knowledge, it requires considerable lubrication.
1: Well, I'm glad to learn that, Cherokee. Because next time your thirst overtakes you, I'll just stake you to 3 rounds of axle grease.
2: Well, even axle grease is better than water. However, referring to Milo Burnside's thirst, his is an unnatural thirst. Thirst for gold.
1: And just about as unquenchable as the... Cherokee, whether you know it or not, you've just given me an idea.
2: Now, if it has anything to do with axle grease, I don't want to hear about it.
1: Far from it. This has got something to do with gold. And I hope the solution to making Burnside Falls the county seat at the election.
2: Gold? What has gold got to do with it?
1: Well, if we can get about 3 ounces of gold dust and tailings, it may have everything to do with it. Come on, Cherokee. You and I are going to the Lion's Den. We're riding over to War Dance.

0: While Cherokee and I were prodding those livery stable nags across the county over to Wardan's, Milo Burnside apparently reached there ahead of us as the result of a summons from Cap Kilmore.
1: If you think because you're the president of a two-bit bank, Burnside, you can give me orders, you got a few things coming.
2: Yes? And you might as well understand this here now, Kilmore. I hired you and you're working for me.
1: Yeah? Well, I ain't working for nobody. McCall's Railroad is footing the bill, and you and me, well, we're just partners. And the way I'm starting to feel now, I might be happier if I didn't have any partners at all.
2: You can't threaten me. I promised the railroad we'd move 1,000 people away from Burnside and over here to Wardance. And if you can't live up to your obligation, I'll get somebody else to do it.
1: Why, you fat-headed buzzard. You're a bigger crook than I am. Double-cross your own brother, rob your own bank, and then move over here like a rat leaving a sinking ship.
2: Why, you cheap murdering...
3: I was just hoping you'd get that.
2: My throat! You're choking me! Don't!
3: I got a good mind to bang your head to the floor.
1: You gonna behave?
2: Yes.
1: And we're in this deal as partners?
2: Yes, Cap. Anything you say.
1: Go on, get up.
2: Yeah.
1: And remember, next time you think you're giving me orders, you'll find it's me who's doing the ordering. Ordering you a $10 funeral.
0: Two high-grade gentlemen, those two. Either one of them would happily arrange to murder a man for a silver dollar. But of course, it was this love of money that not only was the basis of the whole trouble, but also what I hope would be the solution for Harvey Burnside and Sarah. Cherokee and I were talking it over as our horses slowed up and we hit Wardance's rutted and dirty main street.
4: Suppose you realize you're asking me to risk my life by coming over to a town like this, Chad?
0: Why, Wardance is the perfect town for you, Cherokee. Wide open and lawless.
4: That's what I mean.
0: And being lawless, there's no law here. So there shouldn't be anyone looking for you for peddling that alcohol and water you used to describe as genuine Cherokee Indian rattlesnake oil.
4: Yes, I see what you mean. Yes, indeed. But with that poke of gold dust stuck in your pocket, somebody's sure to spot it and try to get it away from you. If they do, that means trouble.
0: Well, I hope somebody spots the gold dust.
4: You hope? Confound you anyhow, Chad. Just what are you up to?
0: Well, according to you, I'm up to my neck in trouble. But if you want to know exactly what I plan to do to get the voters back to Burnside, all I can tell you is that I'm only certain of the first move. I'm going to locate Mr. Cap Kilmore and start from there.
4: Locate? Okay. Where do you think you can find him?
0: Well, the first place I'm going to look is down the street there in that saloon.
4: In that saloon? Chad, my boy, you're a man of rare perspicacity. Lead the way, my friend, and depend on old Banner to follow.
1: Buck, give me another drink. This time, leave the bottle on the bar.
5: Pardon me. You Mr. Kilmore?
1: Yeah. Who are you?
5: My name's Foley, Mr. Kilmore. Fellow over there said you wanted to talk to me.
1: Oh, well. You're one of the folks who moved over here from Burnside Falls, aren't
5: That's
1: you?
5: That's right. That is, I ain't sure I'm staying here.
1: I see. Well, maybe I can convince you that you ought to stay here a while. At least until tomorrow when we're holding the election for the county seat.
5: I don't see what you mean, sir.
1: Well, us folks over here in Wardance have got a lot of pride in our community.
5: Yeah.
1: And if you'll stay here for the election and cast your vote for the best interests of the county, we'd be mighty happy to show you our appreciation.
5: Well, that sounds interesting, Mr. Kilmore.
1: You see, the law's funny. It says for a man to vote, he's got to own land.
5: Yeah.
1: So I figured maybe we'd just give you a quarter section of land and, how's that sound, huh?
5: Well, that ain't much of an attraction. The land I've seen since I got over here is so dry, a man couldn't raise gophers on it.
1: Well, since that's the way you feel about it, we might buy the land back from you for $50 the day after the election.
5: Oh, I see. fellas got to own land to vote. Then after the election... You're a smart one, Cap. You sure are.
1: And you'd better make sure you're smart, too, Foley. Because I'm making it my business to get the name of every man who votes, and whether he votes for Burnside Falls or Warden. I think you get the idea, Foley. I'll see you later.
5: Sure thing. I'll be looking for you the day after election. Hey, bartender, I'll have a beer.
6: Well, Cherokee, this is one time I'm going to buy you a drink. May we squeeze in here, mister?
5: Yeah, you bet.
4: Give me two fingers, no chaser.
6: Be careful with those fingers, Cherokee. Don't chew them down past the nails.
5: You fellas here to vote?
6: No, far from it. I'm over here because of that crooked election Kilmore's trying to run on the people.
5: Of course, it ain't none of my business, but I wouldn't say things like that too loud.
6: Why? Has Kilmore got you bluffed, too?
5: Oh. You're in for it now. Here's Kilmore coming back to the bar right now.
6: No, sir, Kilmore don't scare me. I still think he's running a crooked election.
1: What did you say, mister? What's that again?
6: I said this whole election smells rotten to me. Or maybe you don't think so.
1: The only thing I think is that your mouth needs closing. What's your name?
6: What difference does my name make?
1: Well, we got to put something on the headstone.
4: Cat, take it easy.
6: Now, look, if you think you're threatening me, you're not even getting close to it. Because I think you haven't got enough salt in your whole system to do anything about it. Not while I'm standing in front of you.
4: Cat, you're loco.
1: Remember I told you your mouth needed closing? Well...
5: Kilmore. You there, and you knocked his head right off his shoulders, you did.
1: All right, you. Now, get up off there.
5: Cap. Cap, what's that? That little leather pouch that rolled out of his pocket on the floor.
1: Huh? What pouch?
5: This pouch, right here. And look. Look, it's full of gold dust.
2: Gold dust?
5: Yes, gold dust.
4: Hey, wait a minute. Give me that back. Huh? That gold dust is mine.
1: Where'd you get this stuff? Well, I'm not waiting. Where'd you get that gold dust?
6: I would never tell you if you didn't have me covered. But, well, I got it out of the bank on Wolf Creek over in Burnside Falls.
4: Come on, men, if it's all there, we better be getting back to Burnside Falls.
2: Come, your fools, come back. Don't you see it's a trick? Come back.
6: Well, you're smarter than I gave you credit for, Kilmore. It was a trick. Yeah, a trick that was just good enough to spoil your plan for a cooked-up election.
4: Yeah, and by the time they find it out, the election will be over, Burnside Falls will be the county seat,
6: and you'll be in jail.
1: Why, you dirty double-dealer
2: Cherokee duck!
6: Now, let's see what you can do without your gun.
4: Look out, Chad! The way you're hitting him, you set a ball against the bar and have set those beautiful bottles... The first time I've ever seen a man knocked out, the stimulus applied simultaneously. Look at him. He's just bathed in bourbon.
6: Yes. But unfortunately, the bourbon's not going to wash away his sins. But I think by the time a few of the people admit on the stand to the bribes Kilmore offered them, that the state will wipe away his sins, although it may take 20 years.

0: attorney at law, you certainly violate more laws than you learned about in school.
1: Oh, I don't know about that, Jerky. The only law I was dealing with in War Dance was the law of human nature. As you pointed out earlier and gave me the idea, it was just their thirst for gold which dumped Mr. Kilmore's apple cart.
0: Strange you should mention thirst and apple carts in the same breath. Because of the callow youth, one of my dearest delights was imbibing of hard cider. An excellent libation, but I no longer like apples.
1: You mean you're an apple knocker?
0: Well, not exactly, my boy. But a short time ago, I was revolted when I served a dish of applesauce. The whole thing was full of hairs.
1: Full of hairs, huh? Well, maybe that was your fault. You didn't order your applesauce made from the right kind of apples.
0: Is there a certain kind of apple for making applesauce without hairs?
1: Certainly. Next time you order your applesauce, order it made from Baldwin's.
0: Baldwin's!

Frontier Town, starring Reed Hadley and featuring Wade Crosby, is a Bruce Ells production. Story and direction by Paul Franklin. Music written and played by Ivan Dittmar. Be sure to be with us again same time next week for another fine action-adventure story with your favorite young Western star, Reed Hadley. And now this is Bill Forman telling you that Frontier Town comes to you from Hollywood.

0: 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Keep you looking me all day.
1: The Cisco Kid on the 1920s Radio Network. Coming up next.

0: the Cisco Kid. Come ride with Pancho and me on this exciting adventure, which we have called Twin Desperados. May and Ann Stone were identical twins. They dressed in exactly the same manner, and the sorrel horses each rode were perfectly matched. They might have remained on the wrong side of the law had it not been for the fact that one day their paths crossed that of Pancho and myself. There was a rapid drumming of horses' hoofs on the hard earth as Ann Stone raced toward the camp where her sister May was waiting.
1: May? May, where are you?
2: Whoa, oh boy.
1: Ann?
2: Oh. Over here.
1: Hurry.
2: Come on, boy.
1: Move.
2: Did you get what you went after?
1: Whoa there, boy.
2: I got the money from the mine, all right. It's here in my saddlebag.
1: Good.
2: Also, there's a posse close on the trail.
1: Oh, that's bad.
2: Yeah, I know. This is where our being twin sisters comes in mighty handy.
1: Well, I've got the makings for a fire prepared. I'll put a match to it so that posse will be sure to find me.
2: Meet you later at the hideout, May.
1: Get up, boy.
2: Yeah.
1: See you later, Ann. That fire started. Those matches. There it goes. Nice big blaze, so those fish will be sure to take the bait. Huh, I didn't get that start any too soon.
3: Keep your eyes open, boys. I know that gal rode in among these trees. Over there! Smoke! Follow me, man! All right. You stay where you are, young woman, and don't try to go for your gun.
1: Why would I go for my gun?
3: Because of the money you stole from the blind man mine.
1: Money I stole from the blind man mine?
3: That's right. Where is it?
1: I don't know what you're talking about, Sheriff.
3: You don't pull the wool over my eyes with pretending to be camped out here, gal.
1: Oh, what do you mean, pretending? How dare you accuse me of robbing a mine? I've been camped here since yesterday.
3: Where's your horse?
1: Over there. Tethered to that tree. That horse hasn't been ridden since yesterday either.
3: I'll see for myself. Right. Now you trace a sweat mark on this guy. Let's have a look at your gun.
1: Here it is. See for yourself. It hasn't been fired.
3: All right. So this gun hasn't been fired. Where's the one you used when you shot at me in this posse?
1: Sheriff, you talk like you've been eating loco weed. Think you can prove anything against me? Go ahead and arrest me. Otherwise, get your men and yourself out of my camp.
3: We're leaving, all right. And you're going with us, tied like a doggie, ready for Brandon. And if you don't come up with that mine money, you'll stay in the calaboose till you rot.
4: Town of Wilton, not far ahead, Osisco.
0: Only a few more miles to go, Pancho. We can see the town from top of that knoll.
4: With all the boulders on top of that knoll, we not see nothing but rocks.
0: Well, come on, let us have a look, Pancho. I'll race you up the path.
4: Well, a race, huh? Pancho got to have time to think about that. All right, Pancho, do it. Go!
0: Okay, here. That is taking unfair advantage, Pancho.
4: No, Cisco, Pancho just think fast. Faster, loco, faster.
0: Look out for the cover, old Chico.
4: Oh, slow down, loco. Look out for the gopher horns.
0: Yeah,
4: Cisco, you look out too. Slow down, loco. Hold on.
0: What about the race, Pancho?
4: Oh, the race? But the gopher holes, Cisco, you say the
0: gopher... I did not say there were gopher holes, Pancho. I just asked you to look out for gopher holes.
4: Oh, that's not a fair race. You tell Pancho to look out for the gopher holes just because Pancho winning. You just because Pancho think fast and get the head start. Pancho thinks he's going to think faster than Pancho thinks. Go for horns. You sure fool Pancho this time, Cisco.
0: Well, I am glad you are not angry with me, Chico. No. Hey, Pancho, over there, down the road. Dos hombres.
4: Oh, where's Cisco? Oh, madre mía, that one hombre, he got the badge. That is sheriff and a posse and the

0: prisoner to town.
1: Right. Take a look at that prisoner, Chico.
0: Santos. Here, senorita. A bunch of men see a prisoner. Oh, that awful terrible.
1: Her hands are tied behind her.
0: Si.
1: There is no excuse to treat the senorita that way, no matter what she has done.
0: Oh, when Cisco talk like that, Pancho knows Cisco going to do something about it.
1: Here, amigo. We are going to do something about it.
0: Oh, here it go again. New troubles with a new sheriff. Well, what are we going to do this time to wind up behind the bars?
1: I do not intend to break the law. Come with me. That sheriff and his hombres will not see us from behind this boulder.
0: Well, what do we do now?
1: Get up. Here they come.
0: Oh, that's a pretty senorita, Pancho, think.
1: As soon as the sheriff and the posse get a little closer, I'll drop a few bullets in front of them.
0: Oh, that stopped them all right. The path below these rocks too narrow for them to go any place.
1: A couple of gunshots at the feet of that sheriff's horse. A couple more back of the last member of the posse.
0: Oh, they stopped. They don't know where those gunshots come from.
1: Keep your hands away from your holsters.
2: You blasted varmints! You, up in them rocks! Who the blazes are you? What do you mean by shooting at the sheriff?
1: Untie that senorita, senor sheriff.
2: You realize you're talking to the law? She's my prisoner.
1: There is no reason to tie her hands behind her. One of you hombres, cut those ropes.
0: She's for the sheriff, you know.
2: Fire on my hands!
0: You shoot the gun from his hands, he's go bueno. Pancho, sorry. Pancho, say your name, Cisco. Now that sheriff think you the bandito.
1: This is not the time to try to change his mind, Pancho. Cut the rope to tie the hands of that senorita, or this gun of mine will talk again.
2: Aye, Cisco. But there'll be a day of reckoning. You can bet on that.
1: Andre!
2: Go ahead. We know all we need.
3: Thanks, Cisco. I know you're trying fine.
0: What that senorita means, Cisco? She talk like we know her all the time.
1: I know. I wonder why.
2: I can't. You're free now. You ain't gonna stay that way long. We'll catch up with you again.
3: Get up.
1: Andale, Pancho. Get on your horse and follow that senorita. If you lose her, we will never get to the bottom of this trouble and clear ourselves of that sheriff.
0: Oh, Pancho, hurry, Cisco.
2: You got all the aces and kings on your side now, Cisco. But the next time we meet, it'll be a different deck. And you'll hold aces and eights.

0: easy as you make it sound.
1: Well, what do you mean, Nate?
0: The sheriff wasn't thoroughly convinced about our switching identities.
1: Oh, he couldn't prove anything on you. The horse was proof enough that you hadn't been out of camp.
0: No, but he still didn't believe me. He had me tied and was taking me back to the jail in town.
1: How'd you get loose?
0: Well, you'll never guess who came to my rescue and ambushed the sheriff and his posse.
1: Well, who? Who was it?
0: The Cisco Kid.
1: The Cisco Kid? Well, why should he help you?
0: I don't know. I've never been able to figure out what to believe when all the stories we've heard about him.
1: Well, do you suppose he's heard about our robbing the mine and wants a cut of the money?
0: That could be it, Ann.
2: If it is, I fixed Mr. Cisco Kid.
1: Well, what did you do?
0: Well, before I rode away from the posse, I led them to believe Cisco was in cahoots with me.
1: Well, how'd you do that?
0: By what I said to Cisco, Ann. Listen, there's a little fat hombre following me. He ought to be here any minute now.
1: Well, who's he, Nate?
0: He may be riding with a Cisco Kid. He began following me right after I got away from the posse.
1: Well, then you keep on going, Nate. I'll throw him off your trail, same as you threw the sheriff off mine.
0: Scary boy. What'd you do with the money you got from the mine?
1: Hid it in the cave with the other money we've taken from the blind man mine.
0: Good. Didn't get mad at any too soon. Sounds like that hombre who followed me is close.
1: Well, get going. I'll meet you at San Pablo, May.
0: See you there, Ann. Good boy. Get.
1: Now, Mr. Fat Little Hombre who's been following May, you're in for a big surprise. So if I get this gun out of my holster.
3: Oh, this way, loco. This way, senorita. Oh, hold on. Slow down. Hola, senorita.
1: Stop where you are.
3: Punch your sombrero. Hold on. 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
1: Cisco? 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
1: Now look here, Pancho, or whatever your name is. I was never caught by any posse, nor were my hands tied, nor do I know what you're jawing about. You must be plumb loco.
3: Oh, no, Pancho not loco. Loco over there. Loco de caballo, what Pancho ride on when Pancho chase you.
1: Use your eyes, hombre.
3: Huh?
1: Does that horse of mine look like he's been ridden in the past few hours?
3: But Pancho see you with his own eyes. No, your horse not look like he have a hard ride. Oh, how that could be? Pancho follow you all the time and Pancho see you ride to this place.
1: Well, I couldn't have been riding toward here when I've been camped here all the time now, could I?
3: No. Pancho not know what to think. Pancho wish Cisco was here.
1: Then you get back on that horse of yours and stop bothering me. And you can tell that Cisco Kid friend of yours to stay away from me, too.
3: Well, you talk that way about Cisco after Cisco saved you from that sheriff?
1: Once and for all, get it straight. Cisco did not save me from a sheriff. And he'll need a sheriff to save him if he comes after me. Because I won't stop with shooting off his hat. I'll shoot him.
4: Hey, Jack. Jack Davis.
5: Come in, Jeff Oliver. I heard you right up. What's the trouble?
4: Well, you can forget about getting any of that money back that's been stolen from the mine.
5: Forget about it? Why?
4: Because of the varmint that's behind them robberies.
5: Who is it, Sheriff?
4: The Cisco Kid.
5: The Cisco Kid, huh? But the girl who held me up...
4: I took her prisoner. Was bringing her back to Wilton when Cisco showed his hand for the first time. Made me release her.
5: Made you release her? With a posse backing you?
4: Well, you couldn't have done no different. He bushwhacked me in a posse. He'd have gunned me down if I hadn't let the girl go.
5: However, when I made you sheriff of this county, I told you I wanted me and this mine kept free from any trouble.
4: When you made me sheriff? Now, look here, Davis. You gave me money to campaign for sheriff after I closed my eyes and pretended I didn't know how you got this mine.
5: All right, Sheriff Tolliver. No need for us to get angry and raise our voices. Well, Cisco's in on this deal. We've got a more serious problem than we thought.
4: Well, don't you think I know that?
5: I figured the girl must be some relative to Jeremy Stone. And that she either knew or guessed how I got the blind man mine away from him.
4: Well, seeing as how this is the only mine she's robbed, it ain't hard to figure.
5: What bothers me is that Cisco may be able to prove what the girl suspects.
4: If Cisco can prove you killed Jeremy Stone, that I helped you get rid of the body, you ain't gonna be a mine owner no more.
5: And you won't be a sheriff no more either. If there was only some way you could trap Cisco. We could get rid of him the same way we got rid of Jeremy Stone.
4: Not quite. Jeremy Stone was blind. Cisco can see.
5: He sure can. And lucky for us.
4: What do you mean, lucky for us?
5: Look out the window.
4: Well, I'll be a ring-tailed ragoon. It's a Cisco kid riding toward the office. I'll drop him out of that saddle before he gets here.
5: No, wait. Let's hear what he has to say. We'll find out how much he knows.
4: Yeah, but he wouldn't ride up this way unless he knows everything.
5: Don't worry. He won't leave here alive. Come away from the window, Sheriff.
4: I'm going to hide behind the door so Cisco won't see me when he opens it. Then I'll...
5: Put your gun back in your holster and stand out here in plain sight. You won't fool Cisco with a trick as old as that.
4: Well, you got a better idea?
5: Yeah. My gun's in my hand under this desk. It's aimed at the middle of Cisco's shirt when he gets here.
4: Shh. Here he comes now.
6: Then you're Sheriff.
4: What do you want, Cisco?
6: Oh, then you know me, Sheriff?
5: This is Sheriff Tolliver. I'm Jack Davis, owner of the Blind Man Mine.
4: You bet I know you, Cisco. I saw you before up in Phoenix. And I heard your voice earlier today from behind those rocks.
6: That is why I am here, Sheriff Tolliver. I interfered with you and your prisoner because she was being treated so roughly.
4: Tell that to some jayhawker. Davis and me both know why you're really here.
6: You mean there can be some other reason for my being here besides the prisoner I helped escape?
4: Jeremy Stone is dead, Cisco, and you're gonna be.
7: Get him, Jack, now! Try again, Obi! Spot the gun at the desk as soon as I came in. Get him, Tolliver, get him!
6: It's the second time today I've had to shoot the gun out of your hand, Sheriff. You should know better than to try to draw on me.
5: Get out of this mining camp alive, Cisco. My men heard those gunshots. They'll be here pronto.
6: And both of you coyotes, listen to me. I came here to surrender myself to the sheriff for helping a prisoner escape. I was going to explain why I did it. I never heard of Jeremy Stone before you told me about him.
4: What are you saying? You mean it?
6: That is right, Sheriff. What you said leads me to believe you and these other maverick had a hand in the death of Jeremy Stone, whoever he was.
5: That information will do you no good, Cisco. You won't leave the Blind Man Mine alive.
6: That is what you say, Coyote. I will leave here and return to see that both of you spend the rest of your lives behind bars. You can depend on it.
7: Get your gun, get Cisco.
4: What are you standing there for? Do the same.

0: very Cisco, that senorita says she shoots you down if you come after her. Very bad thing to say after Cisco helped that senorita.
1: I do not blame her, Pancho. After what I witnessed with the sheriff and that mine owner, I would like to know more of the senorita's side before I condemn her.
0: Oh, you think we find that senorita the way we're going now?
1: You say you backtracked from the place you met that senorita to meet me?
0: Si, from the place where Pancho catch up with the senorita. Only like Pancho tell you, she say she camping there all the time and she not ride her horse.
1: Yes, yeah, I know. You also told me the horse had not been ridden. We will solve that mystery after we find the senorita and her horse.
0: Oh, Pancho no Cisco do it. What is new place we head for?
1: The nearest watering spot from the place you met that senorita. They will be at San Pablo. In this country, one cannot travel without water, and my guess is that is where we will find her.
0: Oh, we almost there, no?
1: Si. On the other side of the Santa Rosa Wash, in among those rocks, is the water hole.
0: Oh, then when we get to the other side of the wash, it better we dismount and walk so that senorita not hear the horses' hoofs. Is she there, huh?
2: Andale, Pancho. Over behind this rock. Okay, go, go, go, go.
0: Oh, why, Cisco?
2: You, pronto. Bueno, this rock will hide us.
0: Hold on, hold on, hold on, hold on. Why we hide, Cisco?
3: Did you not see those horses coming out of the wash?
0: No, no, Pancho not see them.
3: I hope the riders of those horses did not see us. One of them was the senorita I helped escape from the sheriff.
0: And the other?
3: Though I do not like to say it, she also looked like the senorita who was the sheriff's prisoner.
0: What you say? Pancho think you say...
2: I did.
0: Quieto, quieto. Those two senoritas, they pass right alongside this rock. We get a good look at them now, Cisco. Sancho.
4: You shouldn't have taken a shot at him, man. After all, Cisco did have him get away from Sheriff Tolliver. Well, I'm taking no chances, May. I don't trust the Cisco kid any more than I trust Jack Davis.
1: I'm afraid you will have to trust the Cisco kid, senoritas.
4: Whoa, whoa, whoa.
1: Senoritas. This gun of mine should caution you to keep your hands away from your horses.
0: Cisco, those two senoritas, they the exact same image, each of the other.
1: Twin sisters. Almost identical horses. I should have known it when Pancho said the horse he had been following was not ridden all day.
4: That's right, Cisco. My sister and I kept the fact we're twins a secret so we could alibi for each other.
0: But which sister, the one what Cisco free from the party, and which the one what shoot off Pancho's sombrero, huh?
4: I shot your hat off your head, Pancho.
1: Uh-huh.
4: And I'm the one you rescued from the sheriff, Cisco. Thanks.
0: See, but Pancho still not know which one is which.
1: Why are you two wanted by the sheriff? Did you really steal the money from the mine?
4: Yes, we did. No, we didn't.
1: Now, which of you should I believe?
4: Well, why should we tell you anything?
1: Because I think I can help you, and you can help me.
4: What do you want? A cut of the money we took?
1: No. I want you to tell me about Jeremy Stone. What do you know about him?
4: Jeremy Stone? Where'd you hear his name?
1: From Sheriff Tolliver and Jack Davis. I think they may have had a hand in his death.
4: Well, we can prove they did, Cisco. Only the proof's never done us any good.
0: Why not?
1: No need for my gun, senoritas, if we are going to work together.
4: I'm sorry we didn't trust you. I'm May Stone, and I'm Ann Stone. Jeremy Stone was our father. We were with our mother back in San Angelo when Dad found the blind man mine. While looking at it, he was blinded.
0: So that's how we'd get the name, huh?
4: Yes. Both Davis and Tolliver worked for Dad. He suspected them and wrote that if anything happened to him, those two were responsible. Only he never told us he'd been blinded. He never told them he had a family. He was afraid the sidewinders who were after the mine had hurt us.
1: If your proof can convict those coyotes, why have you not gone to the law?
4: What law? Sheriff Tolliver?
1: I see what you mean.
4: And that's why we kept robbing the blind man mine. We were just taking money that really belonged to us.
0: Oh, that not really being the bandido at all, Cisco.
1: Senorita Ann and Senorita Mame, you are going to get the chance to use that proof against Davis and the sheriff.
4: Well, it's got to be captured first.
0: Oh, that's what Cisco do. He captured them.
1: See. With help from both of you, senoritas.
4: What do you want us to do?
1: Those two cortes do not know you are twins, right?
4: As far as I know, they don't. I'm sure they don't.
1: Bueno. One of you act as a decoy to lead them away from the mine.
4: I'll do it, Cisco.
1: All right, Senorita Ann. And you, Senorita May, be at the place on the trail where I first saw you when I stopped the sheriff and his posse.
4: I'll be there, Cisco. The cave where we hid the money we took from the mines nearby. Ann can hide there.
1: And after Tolliver and Davis have searched the wire for you, Senorita Ann, let them see you, Senorita May. Then you lead them along the trail under the rocks where Pancho and I will be waiting.
0: When they come riding along under those rocks, it'd be their last ride.
1: Not quite. Their last ride will be the one to the jail to pay for their crimes.
0: Senorita May, they both do like to tell him she's gone.
1: See, here comes Senorita May.
5: Davis and Tarver are close on my heel, Cisco.
0: Oh, bueno, they be here any minute. Which one Pancho should jump down on, huh?
1: We will see. Leave them both to me. They are riding stirrup to stirrup.
6: You can't be far ahead, Tarver.
1: This is the end of the ride for you both, please.
7: It's Cisco. Where did he come from?
6: Where are you going? Up on your feet and chair. And then down at the
8: You won't find me as easy a mark as the sheriff.
6: That remains to be seen. See?
0: Oh, they see all right, Cisco. Pancho mean they not can see. They both knocked out.
1: Come on down, Pancho, and help me tie them up. Then we will start them on their last ride to prison.

0: He's gone.
1: Hey, Pancho.
0: Pancho feel better now that those mavericks, they in the jail. And the twin senoritas, they get back their mind back.
1: Si. Si. Now they can admit they are twins and live in Wilton.
0: Si. You know, Chisco, Pancho lived in Wilton one time.
1: You did? When was that?
0: When Pancho was twins.
1: When you were twins? You were twins?
0: Si. And Pancho able to prove it. To be twins, Pancho got to be two, no?
1: Si, Chico. Twins means two.
0: Si. Then Pancho got the proof. Pancho got the picture taken in Wilton when Pancho was two.
1: Oh, Pancho!
0: Oh, Zico.

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2: 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American. 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
3: There you have the findings of a recent impartial survey, which reveals the personal smoking preference of tobacco men, auctioneers, buyers, and warehousemen.
2: Yes, the survey shows Lucky Strike.
3: First again with tobacco men.
2: 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So light up a Lucky. Puff by puff, you'll see.
3: L-S-M-F-T. L-S-M-F-T.
2: Lucky Strike means fine tobacco. And in a cigarette, it's the tobacco that counts. 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Lucky Strike.
3: First again with tobacco men. Lucky Strike.
4: The Lucky Strike program starring Jack Benny with Barry Livingston, Phil Harris, Rochester, Dennis Day, and yours truly, Don Wilson.

0: and gentlemen, Jack Benny and his gang are appearing this week at the Palace Theater here in Cleveland. Right now, Jack is in his dressing room and Rochester is helping him make up for the next stage show. Let's look in on him.
1: Rochester, how long do you... Ouch! How long do you think it'll... Ouch! Be before... Ouch! Ouch!
2: Boss, hold still or you'll knock the tweezers out of my hand.
1: All right, but try to go... Ouch!
2: It's your own fault, boss. If you'd buy a razor blade, I wouldn't have to pluck out your whiskers.
1: I can't get this close a shave with a razor.
2: Okay, I'm through now.
1: Good. I have to go on stage again in a half hour. Gee, I'm glad business is so good. It was swell in Detroit, too. What was the total receipt for the box office in Detroit, Roger?
2: Well, we took in $93,267.43 and a Hoover button.
1: A Hoover button? Who put that in?
2: Hoover.
1: Hoover?
2: Yeah, he ain't worked in 16 years.
1: Now, Rochester, I'd like
2: to... Oh, say, boss, you better give me a little more petty cash. I had to pay the cleaners $3.50.
1: Oh, I didn't even know my stuff came back from the cleaners. Where is it?
2: Well, I folded your slacks and put them in the trunk.
1: Mm-hmm.
2: I brushed your coat and put it in the closet. And I parted your hair and put it in the drawer.
1: Oh, is that my hair? I've been throwing it breadcrumbs all morning.
2: Now, hold still, boss, while I finish making you up. I gotta put a little more mascara on the eyes. There.
1: Thank you, Rochester. You know, during our last show yesterday, when the spotlight was shining on me, I heard a woman in the second row turn to her friend and say, "Oh, Mildred, don't his eyes look like twilight on the blue waters of Lake Erie?"
2: Well, I don't blame her, boss. Your eyes are really beautiful.
1: I know.
2: It's a shame. It's a shame you have to blink and close them every once in a while.
1: Yeah, especially here in Cleveland. There's so many people who paid to see them, you know. Anyway, you better finish the... Come in. Oh, hello, Mary.
3: Hello, Jack.
2: Hello, Miss Livingston.
3: Jack, I brought you some coffee and sandwiches.
1: Thanks, Mary. What are you laughing at?
3: Well, you'll find it out soon enough, so I may as well tell you. You know that big life-size picture of you out in front of the theater?
1: Yeah.
3: Well, some kid with a crayon drew a mustache, whiskers, and long curls on it.
1: No.
3: Yeah. You look like a cocker spaniel with padded shoulders.
1: Oh, that's terrible. A thing like that can hurt business, you know. They're on a percentage, too.
3: Oh, calm down, Jack. You weren't mad in Detroit when someone touched up your picture in front of the Fox Theater.
1: Well, that was different.
3: I'll say it was. They painted a fan in each hand, and you broke the box office record.
1: Yeah, that picture even fooled me twice. I bought tickets myself.
2: By the way, boys, I've been meaning to ask you, do you want me to go out and buy you a pair of those elevator shoes?
1: What for?
2: Well, when you do your love scenes on the stage with Miss Marilyn Maxwell, she's taller than you are.
1: Oh, well, that doesn't bother me.
3: Well, it should. I caught the show from out front, and you certainly couldn't prove that love scene you do with Marilyn.
1: What do you mean?
3: Well, when you kiss her, you're supposed to put your arms around her and tenderly draw her up close to you.
1: Huh?
3: You're not supposed to grab her by the earlobes and pull yourself up.
1: Earlobes. Why don't you stop making things up?
2: I'm finished with your face, boss. Here's a mirror so you can see how you look.
1: Well, say, you did a wonderful job, Rochester. See, there isn't even a trace of a wrinkle. What'd you use, a new wrinkle cream?
2: No, putty!
1: Putty? Mary, what's so funny?
3: Before a man can make up your face, he has to join the Plasterers Union.
1: Look, Mary, I'm nervous enough as it is without you coming in here and all... My goodness, everything happens at once. There's the door and there's the phone in the other room.
3: I'll get the phone.
2: I'll answer the door.
4: Oh. How do you do? My name is Mink. I'm the manager of this theater.
1: Oh, won't you come in, Mr. Mink?
4: Thank you.
1: You know, you look very familiar. Seems that I know you.
4: Well, you should. I used to be in vaudeville, too. You and I were on the same bill together in Sandusky.
1: Say, that's right. In 1928,
4: I'll never forget it. You were celebrating your 39th birthday.
1: No. I wasn't 39 years old. You see, I threw that party to celebrate what a sensation I was that week. We took in $39. $39. Yeah.
2: Huh? Oh,
1: That's all right. That's a...
2: With good luck, we may have a party here.
1: Yeah, with good luck, you'll be here on time. Rochester. Anyway, Mr. Mink, I do remember you as... I do remember you as a vaudeville actor. How come you gave it up?
4: Well, I just played it smart. I saw my act was falling apart. I was getting old. I was washed up, so I quit and became a theater manager.
1: Gee, I wonder if...
4: No. What is it, Mr. Benny?
1: Well, I thought maybe if you spoke to someone of the theater owners, you could... No, why should I do anything for Fred Allen? I mean... Anyway, thanks for dropping in, Mr. Mink.
4: You're quite welcome. It was nice seeing you again.
1: Oh, by the way, when I'm working on the stage, I wish you'd turn the microphone up a little higher. People can't hear me beyond the third row.
4: Oh. Well, as soon as we get people beyond the third row, I will.
1: Thank you.
3: Oh, Jack. What? Jack, I'm glad I answered the phone. It was my sister Babe calling from Plainfield.
1: Oh, your sister Babe, huh?
3: Yes, and she has wonderful news. She thinks she's engaged.
1: Babe thinks she's engaged? I mean, doesn't she know?
3: Well, she's not sure. Her boyfriend got down on one knee, but just as he started to speak, the battery in her hearing aid went dead.
1: Oh, what a shame. Is there any other news from home?
3: Yes, they told me that she would...
1: I'll see you at the door, Rochester.
2: Yes, sir.
1: More excitement in here.
3: Is Mr. Benny in Rochester?
2: Yeah, come right in. Oh, boss, it's Miss Maxwell.
1: Hello, Marilyn. Come on in. Sit down.
5: Well, thank you. Hello, Mary.
3: Hello, Marilyn.
5: Look, Jack, I don't like disturbing you in your dressing room, but I had something I wanted to talk to you about.
1: Oh, that's quite all right.
3: Marilyn, how come you're wearing your hair down like that?
5: To cover my earlobes. They're 6 inches long now.
1: Well, they were certainly pretty when we started. I mean... But, Marilyn, I do want to thank you for your cooperation during this tour. You're really lending a touch of beauty to our vaudeville engagements.
5: Well, thank you, Jack.
3: Jack's right, Marilyn. I caught the first show at the Palace, and you certainly look beautiful in that black gown.
5: Oh, you mean that strapless one?
3: Yes, it's really gorgeous.
1: That's right, Marilyn. And all week long, I've been meaning to ask you something about that strapless gown. What keeps it up?
5: The Cleveland Censor.
1: Oh, wow. You must have brought your own writer with you, I think. Now, Mary, what number are you going to sing in the next show?
3: Hooray for Love.
5: Well, oh, that's a new one.
1: Yes, yes.
5: Yes, Mary, would you like to hear it?
3: I certainly would.
5: Well, all right, here goes.
1: Oh, just a minute, Marilyn. Come in.
6: Mr. Benny?
1: Yes, who are you?
6: I'm a hard carrier. I brought you some more makeup.
1: Oh, good. Just dump it in the corner. Go ahead, Marilyn. Let's have your song.

0: song, Marilyn. Wonderful. I'm sure the audience will like it.
1: Well, thanks, Jack. By the way, I haven't seen Dennis around all week. Where is he?
0: Dennis Day? Well, Dennis isn't here. You see, when we went to the railroad station in Detroit, he got mixed up and took the wrong train.
2: Well, where is he now?
0: Well, if the Republicans can't decide on anybody, he may be our next president. Anyway, we'll probably... Oh, hello, Phil.
3: Hiya, Jackson. Hello, girls.
2: Hello, Phil.
1: Hello, Phil.
3: Well, two new looks with one old schnook.
0: Phil, don't be so smart.
3: Hey, Jackson, this dressing room you've got here is wonderful. Mine ain't got nothing in it.
0: Well, Phil, if there's anything you need, just take it out of here.
3: Okay.
0: I'll take this. Put that down. That's rubbing alcohol. No, there's no telling what that'll do to your stomach.
3: Well, let's find out.
0: Phil.
2: It's too late. The bottle's empty.
0: Well, to each his own. Imagine anybody.
3: Hey, now look, Jack.
0: Phil, turn around. Your breath is scorching my suit.
2: You know, Jack, I think Phil ought to watch himself a little bit, especially here in Cleveland. After all, Cleveland is Bob Hope's hometown.
0: Mary's right, Phil. You know, the people in Cleveland think so much of Bob Hope that I'm surprised we even got in here.
3: No kidding, Jackson. Do they really think that much of Hope here?
0: You know those white lines that run down the middle of the street?
3: Yeah.
0: Pepsodent. Put it on with a toothbrush yet.
3: Look, Jackson, this might be Bob Hope's hometown, but I heard you played here long before Hope even thought of being a comedian.
2: Well, I didn't know that, Jack. When did you play here before?
0: Oh, I don't remember. It was a long time ago.
2: Phil, how long ago was it?
3: I don't know, but when Jack was here, the Cleveland Indians were scalping people, and the Carter Hotel was a wigwam.
0: Okay, Wanga, okay. Geez. Hey, look. Look what time it is. Say, Marilyn, you better get ready for the next show.
2: All right, Jack. Say, Marilyn, I noticed during the first show you wore those lovely long false eyelashes, but during the second show you didn't have them on.
1: Well, Jack told me he was the star and made me give them to him.
2: Oh, for heaven's sake. Jack, come here a minute.
0: Okay.
2: Bend your head down.
0: Like this?
2: Yes. Here, Marilyn. Thanks. Come on, let's go to your dressing room.
0: Oh, well, I didn't look good in them anyway. Say, Rochester, how's the house out there for the next show? Is it packed?
4: Yeah, very good, boss. Very good.
0: That's fine. You know, Rochester, I'm doing everything to try and set a new box office record.
4: I know, boss, but didn't you go a little too far when you made the ushers buy tickets?
0: Well, if the orchestra boys aren't complaining, why should they? By the way, how are we doing on the popcorn?
4: Not so good since you substituted chicken fat for butter.
0: Yeah, I never thought they'd notice it. Well, Rochester, I'm kind of hungry. Open those sandwiches, and will you please get me a glass of milk?
4: Yes, sir.
0: Phil, what do you have?
3: Bicarbonate of soda.
0: Bicarbonate of soda?
3: Yeah, something happened to my stomach when you mentioned milk.
0: Oh, yes, I'm sorry, Phil. Forgive me.
3: Look, I'm going in the other room and lie down for a moment.
0: Okay, Phil, but take off your shoes if you're going to. I don't... Now, who can that be? Come in.
5: Pardon me for disturbing you, Mr. Benny, but may I have your autograph?
0: Certainly, certainly. Who shall I make it out to?
5: Bob Feller.
0: Bob Feller!

0: Fowler, it's certainly a pleasure having you drop in to see me.
1: Well, Jack, when I saw your name in front of the theater, I just couldn't walk right on by like everybody else.
0: Oh, you mean you bought a ticket and saw my stage show?
1: I sure did, Jack. I thought you saw me. When you took a bow, you know, you knocked a bag of popcorn out of my hand with your eyelashes.
0: Oh, I'm sorry. Well, let me wipe the chicken fat off your sleeve. Well, Bob, you're still with the Cleveland Indians, aren't you?
1: Yes, this is my 12th season, Jack.
0: And you're a pitcher, isn't that right?
1: That's what it says in my book.
0: Well, yeah. You wrote a book, didn't you? How to Become a Pitcher. I read it.
1: You know, maybe I should.
0: No. Not after that game today. Oh, that's pretty good. You must have brought your own writer, too.
2: Hey, Jackson, how do you expect anybody to get any sleep around here?
0: Oh, Phil, come on in. I want you to meet Bob Feller. Pitcher for the Cleveland Indians.
2: Oh, hiya, Bob.
1: Hiya, Phil. Say, Phil, you're a pitcher, too, aren't you?
2: Me a pitcher? No, I'm a musician. Didn't you see me leading the band?
1: Oh, is that what you were doing?
2: Certainly.
1: Gee, I wish I could do that.
2: Why?
1: With a wind-up like that, there'd be no one that could hold me.
0: You're not kidding. And say, Bob, I meant to tell you, I like that nice stadium you have here in Cleveland. Have you seen it, Phil?
2: Yeah, it's a wonderful ballpark, right on the edge of Lake Erie. I saw a game the other day and... Hey, wait a minute. I just thought of something. The other day when you were playing Boston, you only had 8 men.
1: No, we had 9.
2: No, I counted everyone on the diamond and there were only 8.
1: Oh, you could only see 8. When Ted Williams is up, we put the left fielder in a canoe.
0: You to ask questions. Now, don't...
3: Oh, Jack!
0: I'm here, Don.
3: Jack, I've got the quartet with me, and don't you...
0: Wait a minute, Don. First, I want you to meet Bob Feller.
1: Hello, Don.
3: Well, I'm certainly glad to know you, Bob, and I'm particularly glad you're here because the quartet's going to do a number dedicated to the Cleveland Indians.
0: Say, that'll be swell. And, Don... Hey, wait a minute, Don. Why is your coat so wrinkled?
3: Well, I was at the ball game Friday night. It rained, and they used my coat to cover the infield.
0: Yes, I read about that. One of the ground crew got lost in your pocket. Well, Don, where's the quartet for the commercial?
3: In my other pocket.
0: Oh. Well, bring them out. Oh, hello, fellas. Don't mind that, Bob. I have to pay them extra if they talk, you know. All right, sportsmen, we haven't got much time, so let's hear the number.
3: Okay, hit it, boys.

0: I'm so embarrassed in front of Bob Feller. Why is it every time we...
1: Oh, Jack, Mel and I would like to know...
0: Oh, come on, girls. I want you to meet Bob Feller. Bob, I want you to meet Bob. Bob, why are you staring at the girls like that?
2: Well, if I had half the curves they've got, I could have beaten Boston.
0: Very good, Bob. Very good. Bob, this is Mary Livingston, and this is Marilyn Maxwell.
1: Hello, Bob.
2: Hello. Say, Mary.
1: Yes, Bob?
2: I feel as though I know you because I met your mother about 2 years ago.
1: My mother? Really?
2: Yeah, she pitched against me in Plainfield.
0: That's funny. I thought she was in the National League.
3: You're both wrong. Her arm went bad. She's wrestling now.
0: All right. Well, Bob, we'll be going on stage in a few minutes. Why don't you wait till after the next show and we'll all go out to dinner?
2: I'd love to, Jack. Do you mind if I call my wife?
0: Not at all.
2: Which reminds me, Jack, you ought to know my wife. She comes from Waukegan.
0: She does? I didn't know you married a girl from Waukegan.
2: Oh, sure. Her name was Miss Winther.
0: Winther. Oh, I not only know her, I used to take her out, Marcella Winther.
2: No, that's her mother. My wife's name is Virginia.
0: Let me see, her mother. But it can't be. I remember carrying her books to school. She had long blonde curls.
2: Yes, with a little freckle on her right cheek.
0: Yes.
2: Well, that was her father.
0: Now, cut that off. Say, Bob, I'd like to ask you a question. Isn't there some guy from radio and movies, some fella that's part owner of the Cleveland Indians?
2: Yes, there is.
0: Well, you know, I own the Waukegan Broomer Girls, and I was just wondering if... Ladies and gentlemen, this is Bob, back in his hometown of Cleveland to watch the Indians play Hope. Telling you all, if you use Pepsodent like the baseball players do, you will be keeping Bob, feller. He did it today.
4: At least say hello to me or
0: please,
4: something.
0: Please. Well, here I am. I saw both games today. What a team here. You know, they don't have big league baseball in Hollywood, and I'll tell you why. It's tough sliding into second base with a bare midriff.
4: Bob, this happens to be my
0: Nothing
4: program.
0: Nothing for the tailor, please.
4: Well, it's a cinch we'll be cut off the air today.
0: Oh, but it's great being home again. All my relatives met me at the station yesterday, and I was really touched. Relatives here in Ohio. I have one brother doing fine in Canton, another doing five at Columbus.
4: Bob, will you wait a minute?
0: Please. First. Who is this? A house detective? Please.
4: Hey, no, you might as well quit. You're not getting paid for this, you know.
0: Don't ruin our finished gag, will you, please? My relatives met me yesterday morning with a big brass band. That is, I thought it was a big brass band. It turned out to be a lot of spittoons going to the Republican convention. And it was different when I lived here years ago. This time the cops drove me from the station. Of course, the city has changed quite a bit. I can remember a lot of little things about this town. I can't seem to get them on the phone, though.
4: I might as well go home.
0: Come on. What is that? Something left over from the Eagles convention? What is that? Grammar school yesterday, Fairmont Junior High, and there was the same old desk, the same old inkwell, same old shaving kit. I want to tell you, it was thrilling. What memories that brought back. I'll never forget second grade where I met my first girl. She was 7, I was 18. And I was so proud. On my desk, they have a plaque. It says, Bob Hope slept here. And today I went back and saw the house where I used to live. Boy, what a tough neighborhood. It was so tough the freight trains used to tiptoe past. But it was wonderful. I'll never forget when I left home to go on the road. Father said I would go a long way. In fact, he nailed the door of the Bucks boxcar. But he did. Yes, he did. Father said I'd go a long way. In fact, He nailed the door of the box.
4: I know, we heard it. We know the joke. We know the joke.
0: That's why you could have come in, you know.
4: Now, what are you doing? I want to know, what are you doing here?
0: I'm getting laughs. What are you doing here?
4: Hey, Bob, here's one of your boys, Bob Feller.
0: One of our boys. That's an annuity, Jack, this boy.
4: Hello, Bob.
2: Hello, Bob.
4: Two Bobs. That'll get you a warm beer in England. Thanks for letting me have that one joke.
0: I have a line you gave me, which is no good. It says it didn't get you anything here, which you got a lot of.
4: Well, look, Hope, let me ask you something. What are you really doing here in Cleveland?
0: Well, I came here to watch out for my interests. I found out you were playing here, and this is my hometown, you know.
4: Well, what about it?
0: Well, how much money have you taken in at the Palace Theater already?
4: Well, so far, about $34,000.
0: Well, give me half or I'll sue you. I don't muscle into Waukegan, you know.
4: What do you tell? I'm playing this whole circuit. Last week in Detroit, I took in $93,267.43.
0: And a Hoover button.
4: How do you know?
0: I ain't spending any Dewey buttons to see you.
4: You know, Bob, you're cheaper than Fred Allen, and he's almost as cheap as I am. I'm sorry.
0: And Crosby's cheaper than all of us.
4: I think you got something there.
5: Lucky strike. First again with Tobacco Man. 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Lucky Strike. First again with Tobacco Man. Yes, that's what the survey shows. Now, listen to a statement recently made by Mr. James Alfred Walker, veteran tobacco buyer of Durham, North Carolina. 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

segment here is the Phil Harris Alice Faye Show, transcribed, written by Ray Singer, Dick Chevrolet, and Ed James, with Elliot Lewis, Walter Tetley, John Hubbard, Janine Roos, Ann Whitfield, Walter Sharp in his music, and yours truly, Bill Forman. The title of tonight's little monstrosity is A Day at Santa Anita, or That's a Horse on You. The stars of the RCA Victor program, Alice Faye and Phil Harris.

0: A fool and his money are soon parted. That's what they say. That's what Alice Faye says, too. And she doesn't mean King Farouk. She's referring to the carefree, lovable, debonair man about town, Phil Harris.
1: I'm walking behind you on our wedding day. A 45 in each pocket, and they're both RCA.
2: Oh, hiya, honey. How's every little old thing?
3: You look fine. Why?
2: Hey, wait a minute, Alice. That's no way to talk. Now, when I came in here this morning, I felt like $1 million.
3: And that's the way you spend money, too. Look at these bills.
2: Oh, well, now you ruined my whole day.
3: Phil, you've got to cut down.
2: Honey, you know I don't drink. Before breakfast.
3: Phil, you've got to stop wasting money.
2: Oh, that kind of cut down. Oh, you give me heart trouble. What are you trying to do?
3: Now, look here.
2: How did I waste the money now?
3: Well, just look here. One bathing suit, $100. Honey, I know it was for me, but...
2: Certainly it was worth it, baby. It was worth it. Do you realize that every sequin was sewn on just right?
3: I know, but did they have to spell out, "Stand back, this belongs to Phil Harris"?
2: Ain't taking no chances.
3: And another thing, the way you were tipping last night, you threw $10 bills around as though they were dimes.
2: Nowadays, who can tell the difference?
3: Phil, if you keep this up, you'll go through your money in no time.
2: Ah, stop worrying, honey. We ain't even halfway through yours yet. Look, honey, why don't we talk about it later?
3: I don't want to talk about it now.
2: We talk about it later. I got to go downtown and see Elliot. I ain't seen him all day.
3: Well, you don't have to go downtown. He's right here, having his lunch.
2: Oh, he is? Where?
3: In the garage.
2: Elliot's eating in the garage?
3: Well, he ate everything we had in here. Now he's having lunch with the dog.
2: Democratic little devil, ain't he?
3: Elliot or the dog?
2: Oh,
3: hey, Bill, where are you going?
2: I told you, honey, I'm going out to see Elliot. I'll be right back. Get my eyes open. I don't get a cup of coffee. She's nagging, nagging, nagging. I don't know what the trouble is. Don't spend so much money, that's all she can say. I should have...

0: our wedding day. Hi, Elliot. Hey, Elliot.
1: Hmm? Oh, excuse me, Curly.
0: Yeah.
1: I didn't see you. I didn't hear you coming. Where did I take these clothespins off my ears?
0: What do you got clothespins on your ears for?
1: They kept getting in the dog food. Hey, you know, Curly, that's pretty good stuff.
0: Certainly, it ought to be. Factories at Del Mar, they use nothing but winners. Hiya, Nipper. He's on fire today. He's a happy little beastie, ain't he?
1: I'm going to make you a happy little beastie, too, Curly. How would you like to come in on a big deal with me and make $1 million?
0: If I know you, and boy, do I know you, I leave you with one word. Get lost.
1: Curly, you ain't even heard the proposition.
0: Look, I ain't going to hear it because I don't have to hear it. I've just had a lot of trouble. Alice has been nagging, bawling me out for throwing money away, so I ain't going to spend no more money, no more propositions, no more chances.
1: Look, Curly... How much did you throw away?
0: A couple of $100. Why?
1: Well, that's great. She balls you out for throwing away a couple of $100, and now you want to throw away $1 million. You're a dead pigeon.
0: $1 million, huh?
1: Mm-hmm.
0: Is that more than 1,000?
1: More than 1,000? That's twice as much. And you want to throw it away.
0: Yeah. No, I never thought of it like that.
1: No.
0: Go ahead, kid, shoot. What's the proposition?
1: You remember that horse, Blue Blazes, we saw run at Santa Anita a few times? I got a chance to buy him for $500.
0: Wait a minute. Now, how can you buy a horse like Blue Blazes for $500?
1: I got connections. I got a tip the owner wants to sell this horse at a loss so he can write it off his income tax.
0: Oh, that, huh? Hey, gee, you know something?
1: Hmm?
0: For $500, we couldn't go very wrong, could we?
1: Go wrong? I'm telling you, we'll make a fortune. We'll go partners. We'll chip in 50-50 and buy him.
0: Yeah, that sounds fair enough.
1: You got $250?
0: Sure.
1: Okay. I'll borrow that for my half. Now, all you got to do is dig up 250 for your half.
0: Give me that once more, will you? Just a little slower.
1: All you got to do is dig up 250 for your half, and I'll make you a partner. I'm going to borrow the other 250.
0: Uh-huh. You mean you ain't got your 250, huh?
1: I got it, Curly. But I'll need that for the expense of taking care of the horse. Why, it'll cost $250 a day just to feed him.
0: That much a day for feed? That's a lot of money.
1: Well, I know, but this nag's got big appetite. He eats like a horse.
0: Oh, yeah, I get it. Now, look, Elliot, let me get this straight. You don't have the money, right?
1: Right.
0: Okay, so I'm going to lend it to you. Now, I'll put up the whole $500, right?
1: Right.
0: Now, where do we contact the guy that's got the animal?
1: He's sitting out in front of his car. You see him?
0: Oh, yeah. Yeah, I see him out there, but he... Hey, wait a minute.
1: Hmm?
0: What's he got his motor running for?
1: Well, as soon as he sells the horse, he's going to leave town.
0: Oh. Well, now, look, Elliot, here's the dough. Go close the deal. Well,
1: ain't you going to come along?
0: No. I think I'll stay here with Nipper for a while.
2: Righto, Mr. C. Whitney Vanderbilt Harris. I shall see you in the paddock. Cheero.
0: Did you hear that, Nipper? Yeah, I'm going to be famous. Like all them big shots. And my horse is going to be famous, too. You ain't going to find him in none of that Del Mar dog food. He's going... What? You hungry again, Nipper? What for? You don't do nothing. All you do is sit around in front of that Victrola. Look, you don't know how lucky you are. Everybody else has to work hard for their money and their food. And don't talk back to me. Now get up on your feet and tilt your head. Now listen. This is your master's voice. I don't want to sound like I'm preaching a sermon, but I've heard people say the early bird catches the worm, and there's a lot of good logic in that old cliche. There's certain obligations you just can't shirk. You've got to put the heat on to make the kettle perk. And if you want it to be a good day, you've got to do a good day's work. You got to dig, dig, dig, dig for your dinner. Nothing's what you get for free. You got to dig, dig, dig, dig for your dinner. Never was a money tree. And furthermore, my friends, I must repeat, nobody's living down on Easy Street. And if you want to owe for groceries, you're gonna get an awful lot of no-siries. You got to dig, dig, dig, dig for a dollar. 'Tain't as simple as you think.

room and you're bored, and it's nice to have the price of a cig. 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You got to be as busy as

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0: Alice?
1: Yes, William?
0: Shall I take the children over to Mother's?
2: Please, Mom, we'd like to see Grandma.
1: Well,
3: Hey, Alice! Hey, Alice!
4: Oh,
3: Alice.
4: Boy, we got something to tell you.
3: Yeah.
1: Hello, Elliot.
3: Hey, honey, wait till you hear this. Hey, Willie, stick around. You got to hear this, too. Look, honey, Elliot and me are now owners of a racing stable. We just bought a racehorse.
5: Oh, no.
3: Oh, it's a great horse, Alice. Listen, it's Blue Blazes out of Honey Girl by Blue Streak.
2: Is it a good horse, Daddy?
1: Now, Phyllis, you children wouldn't know anything about it.
2: I just wanted to ask him if he clocked the nag at the early morning workouts. Can he run the mile at 1:35? Is he a mutter or does he like a fast track?
1: Girls! Girls, where did you ever learn those expressions?
2: From Daddy Scratchy. Mom. Mom, do you know that Native Dancer is the greatest horse
6: he
2: ever...
6: He is not. Tom Fool can beat him any day.
2: He cannot.
6: He can, too.
2: He cannot.
6: He can, too.
1: Girls, girls, go out in the yard and play.
2: But, Mother...
1: Go out and play.
2: Gee whiz.
1: Oh. Phil, how dare you?
3: Oh, now, wait a minute, honey. Wait a minute. There's nothing wrong with horse racing. Some of the best families in the country own horses.
0: What kind of a horse is it, Philip? What does he look like?
3: Well, I didn't see him. I mean, the guys got him in a stall at Santa Anita, and he didn't have time to take us out.
0: You bought a horse without seeing him?
7: We didn't have to see him. The owner gave us this picture of the horse.
0: Look,
7: ain't he a beautiful animal?
1: Let's see it, Elliot.
7: Yeah, here, Al.
1: Well, all you can see is his head and tail. The rest of him is covered with a blanket.
3: Yeah, yeah. But just look at the name on that blanket. Blue Blazes. What a G-G. We got him for
0: $500. $500? Philip, you've been cheated. You can't buy a good racehorse for that kind of money.
3: What do you know about horses?
0: I'm very familiar with horses. I ride a great deal. I'll have you know I was practically born in the saddle.
3: Wasn't your mother uncomfortable? Listen, William, I'm telling you that this is a great racehorse. It'll break records, and I don't mean RCA Victor records.
0: What?
3: Just threw it in. Do you mind? I just threw it in.
0: Oh, no, I don't mind.
3: Okay. Nowadays, you got to throw in a plug every chance you get. And I'll throw it in again. RCA Victor Records. RCA Victor Records. RCA... Sell them, fellas. Please sell them.
0: Records, he says. I could take the most broken-down animal in any riding stable and beat this hay burner you've been stuck with.
3: Oh, you could, huh? Let me ask you something. Would you like to have a match race and make a little bet on it?
0: All right. How much would you like to bet?
3: Just a minute. Alice, how much would I like to bet?
0: Never mind the money, Philip. When would you like to hold this so-called race?
7: Why not right now? They're not racing at Santa Anita today, and I feel confident that their turf will be in adequate condition.
3: Yeah.
0: Fine, fine. I'll get a horse from the first riding academy I come to and meet you at Santa Anita in 2 hours. Goodbye, Philip.
3: So long, sucker.
4: Hey, Curly, are we going to take him?
3: It's going to be a cinch, especially. He don't, but especially with you riding our horse.
4: Who? I ain't going to ride no horse. I'm allergic to him. When I was a kid, one of them kicked me.
3: Yeah? Where'd he kick you?
4: In Milwaukee. I was living there at the time. Hey, why don't you ride him, Curly?
3: Well, I'd love to, Elliot, but I used to live in Milwaukee, too.
1: Why don't you fellas get a regular jockey to ride in?
7: No, they're expensive, Alice. They get a lot of dough.
3: Jockey. Gee whiz. Wouldn't it be wonderful if my old pal, Eddie R. Carroll, came walking through that door and said...
8: Anybody home? I brought the groceries!
5: Steve!
4: I don't think he'd say that, Curly. Please, will you? Hey, oh, will you? Hey, Julius, come here. Have I got something to tell you?
5: Good morning, Miss Fay.
4: Well, ain't you going to say anything to us, pal?
5: Yeah. Help!
4: Wait. Hey, Julius, you shouldn't say anything like that because today... Hey, Julius, listen to this. Mr. Lewis and I are going to do you one of the biggest favors you've ever had in your life. We just bought a racehorse, a good one, and we want you to ride him in a big race.
5: You mean you're going to let me be a jockey? Gee, Julius the Whip of Brusium. You mean I'll be one of them guys that boots home winners in them big races? With the people screaming and yelling, and they put a big horseshoe of roses around your neck and pay a lot of dough for doing it?
4: That's it, kid. How do you like the idea?
5: It don't appeal to me. I'm afraid of horses, and I ain't gonna ride one for nobody.
7: Oh, gee. Miss Fay here thought you'd do it for her. She's gonna watch the race, you know. She'll be awful disappointed if you ain't riding.
5: You want me to, Miss Fay?
1: Well...
5: In that case, I'll do it. With the woman I love to cheer me on, I shall ride like the wind, and neither rain nor snow nor sleet nor hail shall stay this courier from the swift completion...
4: All right. Ride the horse first. Deliver the mail later. Hey, we're leaving for the track now, Julius. Can you go with us?
5: Certainly. Yours was the last order I had to deliver.
4: Hey, Alice, would you like to see the race, too?
1: I wouldn't miss it for the world. I'll get my coat and be right with you. Oh, I don't know. Most husbands come home with candy or flowers. Mine comes home with a racehorse. But that's my fill. This is a beautiful track, Phil. You know, I've never been here before.
5: Well, where's this hay burner you two guys own?
4: Why, don't get nervous. He's over there in one of them stables. Now, look, Julius, you and Alice wait here, and Elliot and I'll go over and get him. Come on, Elliot.
3: Yeah. Hey, gosh. I can't wait to see Blue Blazes, Curly. You know, with proper training, he might turn out to be another Esther Williams.
4: Who?
3: Esther Williams.
4: What's a connection?
3: I happen to like Esther Williams.
4: Oh, me too. Oh, Esther, boy. Boy. Lemonade.
3: Lemonade?
4: I also happen to be thirsty.
3: Figures.
4: Hey, Elliot. Hey, Elliot, look over there. Look over there. Yeah, there he is. There's our horse. Boy, he's a beautiful beast, ain't he?
3: Yeah. He's got a lovely voice, too.
4: Sounds like Crosby.
3: Hey, Curly, lead him out of the stall so we can get a better look at him.
4: Okay, get him right out of there. All right, now take it easy. Easy, boy. Attaboy. Hey, look at him. Red. Come on. Attaboy. Right over. No, over here. Yeah. Oh, now. Whoa, buddy. That's it.
3: Hey, Curly.
4: Yeah.
3: Let's take the blanket off. I can't wait to get a good look.
4: Wait a minute. What are you, nuts or something?
3: What did I do?
4: You can't take the blanket off of one of them high-class horses.
3: What?
4: What do you want them to do, catch cold? What are you, silly or something? Take that blanket off to get the croup or scope or rope or something. Man, they get loaded. Don't expose them. Just wait till we take them over to the track. Come on.
8: Hey, you too! Where are you going with that blanket? Belongs to my horse, Blue Blazes.
4: This is Blue Blazes.
8: It is not. I just loaned that blanket to a guy to put on this nag while he took a picture of it.
4: You mean this ain't Blue Blazes? But we just bought him for $500.
8: You paid $500 for this? Oh, brother! Have you been taken?
4: All right, laughing boy. What's so funny?
8: Wait, I'll take the blanket off and show you. Gentlemen, Glue Pot the Second.
4: Glue Pot?
3: That's Blue Blazes out of Honey Girl by Blue Streak.
8: It's Blue Pot out of Frying Pan by mistake.
3: You're at me again, huh, Elliot? At me again. Always at me. That's the most sway-back nag I ever seen.
4: Yeah. He's just got a front and an end. He ain't got no middle part.
3: Take a look at him, Elliot. There's our horse. Take a look at him. Is he ever sway back? His stomach is touching the ground. What am I going to tell Alice?
4: Let's turn it upside down and tell her it's a camel.
3: Will you keep quiet? These days, buddy. Look, I don't know what I have ever done to get mixed up into that. Why do you always pick on? Can't you pick on somebody else, Art Linkletter or somebody? Now, listen, maybe if we leave the blanket on, we can keep her from seeing him before the race. That Alice sees it. Hey, mister. Hey, partner, could we borrow this blanket for a while?
8: Sure, but bring it back when you're through.
3: There he goes again. Hey, thanks. I don't think he heard me.
4: No.
3: Well, we might as well get going, Elliot. We got to show this thing to Alice.
4: Okay. Come on, horse. Get going, horsey. Come on. Oh, come on. Hey, Curly, he don't want to move.
3: He can't. His stomach's dragging. How are we going to get him over to Alice?
4: If we had a pair of skates, we could put them under his stomach and roll them over.
3: Yeah. We could also butter his stomach and slide him.
4: Hey, he's moving, Curly. Should I clock him?
3: That's what, a calendar? Get sensible, will you? Let's get this over with. Come on.
4: All right.
3: Elliot, this is the last time I'm ever going to listen to you. You talked me into buying the world's most broken-down nag.
4: Don't blame me. How did I know the guy was a crook? And besides, how do you know he can't run? Just because he's built funny don't mean anything. He might be a great runner.
3: Well, I certainly hope so, because I got to go through with this race. Elliot, now, don't say nothing to Alice. Don't say a word. With a blanket on him, maybe she won't notice.
4: Yeah,
3: all right,
4: okay.
3: Watch it. We're getting close.
4: Hi, Alice.
9: Hi. Mm-hmm.
4: Here's our horse. Ain't he beautiful?
9: Well, he has a lovely head and a nicely braided tail. Take the blanket off so I can see the rest of him.
4: Let's leave well enough alone.
10: I can't ride the horse with the blanket on. I'll take it off.
3: Now, wait a minute, Julius. Don't do it.
10: Well, it's off.
9: Holy jumping Jehoshaphat.
10: This is a horse?
3: Sure, it's a horse. Count his feet.
10: How can I win a race with a thing like this? Every time he takes a step, his stomach bounces along the ground like a basketball. I can't ride him. I'll have to dribble him around the track.

0: Bill, how could you buy that thing? It's the most sway-backed animal I've ever seen.
1: He ain't sway-backed.
0: No? You could sprinkle snow on his back and use him for a ski jump.
2: He looks like a roller coaster that got away from Cinerama.
1: He may not look like much, but he'll beat Willie's horse. Come on, Julius, mount him.
2: Are you kidding? The only one that should mount this thing is a taxi guy. I wouldn't be found dead on that neck. I'm leaving.
1: Now, wait a minute, Julius. Wait a minute. Where are you going? Julius.
2: So long, chumps.
3: Well, there goes Willie Schumacher's boy. Now, what are we going to do?
1: Curly, you'll have to ride. But

0: on a willy, or I'll never live this down. Now, help me.
1: Oh, boy. Whoa, steady, steady. Well, Philip, I'm ready for the race. This is the horse I'm going to ride, and I...
2: What's that?
1: It's a horse.
0: What'd you think it was?
1: Well, the way it sags in the middle, I thought it was a cheap mattress. Philip, he's so swayback.
0: He is not. He's tired. That's all. He ain't even one inch swayback. He just happens to be the only racehorse in the world whose stomach starts from a kneeling position.
1: Philip, surely you don't expect to beat me with that old thing.
3: He ain't old.
0: Of course he ain't old. You just watch him go when I get in that saddle and I say, giddy up.
3: Oh,
0: giddy.
4: Curly.
0: Giddy.
4: Something I forgot to tell you.
0: Huh?
4: The owner told me when you want him to go, you don't say giddy up.
0: What do I say?
4: Just yell in his ear, to arms, the British are coming. Get the race started. Okay, fellas, get on your horses.
1: All right, Elliot, I'm on mine. Philip, don't just stand there. Get on your horse.
0: I am on my horse.
5: Phil, pick up your legs. Your knees are dragging.
4: All right, get ready, fellas. When I say go, you start.
0: Oh, steady, boy. Steady now. Now, look, old buddy, we're going to break fast, and then we're going to take to the rail.
4: On your mark, get set, go!
0: We're off. That's it, boy. That's it. Easy now.
4: Curly.
0: We're neck and neck. Easy.
4: Curly.
0: I just hope I don't override you.
4: Curly.
0: Why?
4: Come back here and get your horse.
0: Oh, in the excitement, I guess I forgot him. I wondered why I was breathing so hard. Right, hold the horse, Elliot. I'll get on him again.
4: Where'll I pick him up?
5: Oh, Phil, Willie's way ahead of you. Why don't you give up?
0: A Cherokee never gives up. This horse can run, and I'll beat that Willie yet. Now, come on, boy. Let's go. Atta boy. You broke nicely. That's it, boy. That's it. Now, take it easy. Easy, boy. Save yourself for the stretch. Oh, man, we're traveling at a nice, steady clip now.
5: Phil.
0: Keep to the rail, baby. Keep to the rail. We'll catch up with Willie.
5: Phil.
0: Alice, stop walking alongside of my horse. Makes them nervous. Now, come on, boy. Come on. Let's get going. Come on, buddy. Now we're traveling, baby. Oh, Chloe, we're going to win this podcast. Now, come on, Chloe. Come on, old baby. We're at the quarter pole already.
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8: This is the BBC. In the county of Sussex lies the hamlet of Broadley-on-Cleet, known locally as Broadley-on-Cleet, from the village of the same name.
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8: 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Broadley-on-Cleet bore one famous son, the poet Sprund. He wrote but one sonnet.
11: Or nart and glued, the clued and garly by. Barn duple farg in knife and cratly glarn. Be near a clatted broadly voice and guy. Ahar! Ahar! Broad Broadly and Cleek, by Ripple, Slippy Guy's Eden.
3: On hearing this, the villagers erected a tombstone and placed the poets under it. Thus the village has slept through the centuries. Its rural simplicity broken only by moments of simple fun, such as
12: the dreaded werewolf murders of 1776.
13: The black agonized stranglings of 77.
3: The ghastly massacres of 78.
11: The two-headed axe murders of 79.
3: The case of the Walden Regiment murders. And then there was
11: the vicar's garden party.
3: Can one wonder then at the horror that beset those peaceful villagers when in 1953 they found themselves inextricably embroiled in
12: the case of the vanishing room?
14: Indeed, the case of the vanishing room. There was only one man to call in.
12: There was only one man available. Me. Inspector Ned Tigoon. I well recall that morning when I was taken in my dustbin to Scotland Yard.
15: Seacombe, get out of that dustbin and sit down. Things are happening fast. I wouldn't be a bit surprised if a phone didn't ring.
12: You were right, it didn't.
15: Seacombe, you've got a police dog certificate.
12: I have.
15: And why aren't you wearing your spike collar?
12: Well, it was a bit warm this morning. I left it in the oven last night, you see.
15: Oh, you silly little doggy, you. Oh, you are a silly little doggy. However, there's been a diabolical murder at Broadley on Cleet. I want you to find out a few things.
12: Right. Harry Millington, spread out and follow me.
3: Seacombe and his hordes arrived at Broadley-on-Cleet.
8: Broadley-on-Cleet in the county of Sussex lies in the hamlet of Broadley-on-Cleet, known locally as Broadley-on-Cleet.
12: Thank you. We've had all that before. You make me hurt myself.
16: Come on, lads,
12: this is the police station.
16: No.
12: Henry.
16: Flat
12: against the wall. Someone's coming.
16: Henry.
11: What is? I've had two fish, Mimi. What do you want?
16: I heard a knock on the door, Henry.
11: Knock on the door?
16: Henry!
11: Oh! What? Someone found a brand door from the other side.
16: What?
11: It must reach both ways.
16: Oh, mercy save us. We'll all be murdered in our beds, I tell you.
11: Don't worry, Mim.
16: Oh, the powers are leaving me.
11: Mim, defend your legs, Mim. I'll take cover and defend you. Give me that loaded dishcloth.
12: And about time, too.
11: Hand up, you devils. Don't force me to use this eiderdown.
12: Calm down. Calm down, please. I'm Inspector Seagull.
11: Is this an official visit?
12: I'm afraid you have to put your helmet on.
11: Oh, dear, that will mean repotting the geranium.
16: And the baby, too.
12: Now, then.
11: It's true.
12: Where's the criminal record book? Meantime, Max Gowrie will play a blunt instrument.
16: Help!

0: Hong Krun, Seacombe learned that the murder had been committed at the home of Lord Cretinby.
1: Oh.
0: And in no time, he was knocking at the door.
2: Yes, who is it?
3: Is this the place where there's been a murder?
2: Yes. Which murder are you inquiring about?
4: Which murder? How many have there been?
2: One.
4: That's the one. Now, I'm Inspector Seagull, and I...
5: Close the door, will you? The snow's drifting over the body, and you know what a weak chest he has.
4: Yeah. Why isn't he whispering?
2: He hasn't got laryngitis.
5: Come on, Jim. I said... Oh. The police. The police.
6: Yes, the police.
5: Oh. I am Wilmington the butler. I found the body. Namely, Lord Cretinby. Come in. Coming!
6: Thank you. Now, you found the body.
5: I did, sir. I did. When I entered the library to serve the poison coffee.
6: Ah. Oh. The library, you say?
5: The library, I say. Mm-hmm. That hurts.
6: Did you see him fall?
5: No, sir. I was too busy wiping the bloodstained knife.
6: The library, you said.
5: The library, I see.
6: Did anyone else come into the room?
5: Impossible, sir. I never left the table save to dissolve the pistol in an acid bath.
6: The library, you said.
2: The library, I said.
5: He didn't let me say it.
2: Wasn't your say.
0: During the course of this mystery, certain heavily disguised clues will be planted, giving a key to the real murderer. Now, read on.
6: You are Lord Cretinby's secretary.
2: Yes.
6: So, Lord Cretinby was shot, poisoned, and stabbed.
2: Yes, sir, yes.
6: I see. Did he give any explanation of this?
2: Not a word, sir.
6: He won't get away with this.
2: Well, I wouldn't be too confident, sir. Lord Cretinby is a difficult man to handle.
6: Why?
2: He's frozen solid, sir.
6: What did you do next?
2: I called the doctor, of course.
6: Why?
2: That's his name, of course. Terence, of course. You must have heard of him.
6: Why should I?
2: I've just told you about him.
6: Oh, yes. I'll make a note of that. Thank you. Now, photographs of the scene of the crime.
7: Hello, hello.
6: Have you got your camera?
7: I got it.
6: That's a bit of luck.
7: Why?
6: I want you to take some photographs.
7: What a coincidence.
6: Why?
7: I got my camera.
6: Good. We'll be able to take some photographs.
7: Oh, I'm glad I brought my camera.
6: Right, you're the very one to take some photos.
7: Right, I'll get set up.
6: You'd never think he was a duke's son, would you?
2: No.
6: Well, don't, because he's not.
7: Okay, all ready. Who's it to be?
6: I want a photograph of that body lying in the corner.
7: Oh. Ain't he going to stand up?
6: He can't. He's had it.
7: Oh. Well, okay, but these pictures won't look very lifelike.
6: Have you got a dark room?
7: Yeah, I got a dark room that will revolutionize all dark rooms.
6: How come?
7: It's got a light in it.
6: Get on with it.
7: Okay, now then, ready? One, two...
6: Hold it! You've got the camera pointing at yourself.
7: Oh, I wonder why all the pictures have been coming out like me. I've got a million photographs of me.
6: Get on with it. Get on, man. Get on.
7: Okay. Now, come on, Lordship. Come on, little buddy. Look at the dicky birds. Come on. Smile. Oh. That's it. I took him.
6: Well, we'll have to seal the room. Eccles, you seal all the windows.
7: Okay.
6: Quit pipe, you're doing nothing.
8: Yes.
6: Come with me. We'll seal the main door. Right. Now we'll just nail these boards over. Now a few locks and chains. That's it. Now the final touch. I'll just spread this micro dust to pick up fingerprints. Now, no one can get in that room until I open this door. And believe me, that'll take some opening.
7: Okay, open up. I'll seal all the windows in here.
6: Ah, no! I've left him inside. He'll have to come down again. Come on, let me a hand. Quick! I don't know why I brought him in the first place. Nelly, police photographer, you should never have left the Eastbourne Beach, sir.
2: Sorry. Right, it's all done, sir.
6: Well done. I'll go in.
9: Inspector!
6: Yes?
1: Somebody at the front door.
6: For heaven's sake, go down and answer it.
1: Right, sir. I'm coming.
6: You took your time. I don't wish to know.
1: Well, someone did. Inspector, I thought you were upstairs in the library.
6: It's gone. The library's gone. I went in and I walked into thin air.
1: The room is gone.
6: Yes.
1: The photographer and Lord Crettenberg.
6: Yes. They've gone too. Wellington, follow that room.
1: No, no, no. Right. Hold tight.
6: We'll run.
8: Lovers make no rendezvous.

0: while in Paris, where he had been driven by the music you just heard, Major Bloodnock, a well-known army absentee, was checking into a typical Montmartre pension, the Hotel Fred, little knowing what was in store.
1: Oui, monsieur? I want a single room with adjoining doors, please.
2: A specialty, monsieur. And the register, please.
1: Right, certainly, Mr. and Mrs. Smith.
2: But monsieur is alone.
1: Oh, yes, pardon me. I thought I was on holiday, I beg your pardon. Major Bloodnock, Indian Army, retired. Now, come along, you naughty Frenchman. Where's my room?
2: Voici la chambre.
1: Right, well, here's something for your trouble.
2: It was no trouble.
1: Oh, well, in that case, I'll have it back again. Get out of here. Ah, where's the bathroom? Ah, here it is. Suck me codger and spit me bladder. The blasted door has recently been sealed and unsealed.
3: Oh, Inspector Siegel.
1: Oh? Inspector Siegel, you're in disguise. Lift me jungle and lower me grovelers. Who in blazes is this ragged goon?
3: Oh, don't fool around, Inspector Siegel, and I've sealed all the windows like you told me.
1: What the devil are you talking about, you Neolithic naughty boy, you? What are you doing with that naughty camera?
3: Oh, taking pictures of the body.
1: Filthy postcards.
3: No. No, no. Oh, I've been taken.
1: Don't lie to me. How much do you want for the lot, then?
3: I ain't got any them postcards.
1: Then get out of here, you clean postcarder, you. Wait, what? Who is that disgusting bounder lying on the floor?
3: I was taking his photograph.
1: Lying down?
3: No, I was standing up. He was lying down.
1: You felt no pain, of course.
3: No, but you've done me a power of good.
1: Good. Who is this infernal man, anyway?
3: Well, that's Lord Crettenby.
1: Rubbish.
3: No, that's not rubbish. That's Lord Crettenby.
1: But look here, this is impossible. I know for a fact that Lord Crettenby was murdered yesterday at Brodley-on-Cleet.
3: I know. I've been here since yesterday.
1: But this is Paris.
3: Paris? This is Paris?
1: Yes, Paris. Stop me, father.
3: Wallop!
1: Oh! Look out of the window there. Look, I mean, look, there's the Eiffel Tower, yeah. Montmartre, Arc de Triomphe.
3: Oh! What's Paris doing in Bodley-on-Cleet?
1: What are you talking about?
3: I tell you, that man at Paris in Bodley-on-Cleet, and I took a dicky bird pointed up a bit.
0: Meantime, in Brodley-on-Cleet, Inspector Seagum suddenly hit a clue.
4: I've got it. When we opened that door, the library had disappeared, right?
5: So right.
4: There was a phone in that room, wasn't there?
5: Yes, Brodley 391.
4: So, if I phone that number, I should get through to that room. Give me that phone.
6: They don't call me brainless Seagum or nothing, you know.
5: I'm sure they don't, sir.
7: Hello? Brodley 391, are you?
4: Eccles? Is that you, Eccles?
7: Just a minute. Yep, it's me.
4: Where'd you go?
7: Look in the mirror.
4: Eccles, where are you?
7: I'm in Paris.
4: Good heavens. The missing room's in Paris. Eccles, wait there. I'll catch the next train to Paris.
7: Right.

0: And I should have been on that train. Never mind, I'll catch the next pair of Paris-bound boots. I'll leave for Durban at once.
1: He followed me in the water.
2: Thank you, lad. Meantime, in the hotel, Fred, the manager had made two startling discoveries. A British room was staying at his hotel. And Bloodnock had been concealing two unpaid guests, one living, one dead.
3: One to live in one book.
4: This blasted manager locked me in my room and I... Oh, it's that fiendish Frenchman again.
0: How do you know?
4: He's knocking in French.
0: Ouvrez la porte, mon Albert. Oh, it's a foreigner.
4: What? You mean they've even got them in France? Oh, well, entrez.
5: Madame, monsieur, the bill. If you do not pay it, we will throw you out.
4: And more threat like that and I'll leave.
5: Monsieur must pay for the extra business room he brought in.
4: But I didn't bring it here.
5: Maybe not, but your friend is lying down in it.
4: Yes, he's dead.
5: Oh, pardon. Then we will make a reduction. We always make a reduction for a dead person.
4: How kind, how kind.
5: There are only remains, let me see now, 5,000 francs for the extra room.
4: What? But I'm not living in the extra room.
5: We are not charging you for living in the room.
4: Then what are you charging for?
5: We are charging for the room staying at this hotel.
4: Cut me, trouble and frown to me, Dalibut. Get out of here, you fiend. We're Britishers, you hear?
0: Yeah, just remember. Just remember.
5: What am I talking about? Remember what?
0: Aren't you French civil from the tray, Blue Bottle?
1: I heard you call. I heard you call me, Captain. Your orders, I will work till I drop. I always drop when I work. Moves left stage, strikes policeman pose with truncheon out ready, remains alert.
0: Have you done?
1: Yes.
0: Thank you. Right. Blue Bottle, arrest that corpse.
1: Yes, I will arrest him. I will. Oh. Don't you say arrest the corpse, my cadet? Turns white, ears turn green, hairs fall out, legs drop off, feels faint, but manages to hold on to drain pipe.
0: Arrest him, I said. Arrest the cops.
1: What is the charge? Name the charge against the cops, man.
0: Leaving the country without a passport.
5: Oh, but he ain't done nothing. That's Lord Crittenby. It's him that's been done in.
0: Is that true, Lord Crittenby? Have you been murdered? So you want answer, eh? This will go hard with you at the trial. Blue Bottle!
1: Speak, Captain! Let your orders ring out in my welcoming ears. Crime does not pay, I say. Crime does not pay. If it did, I would have joined it. Strikes heroic, McGlusky of the Mounties pose.
0: Thank you. It's finished, isn't it?
1: Yes, I have.
0: Right. Now we'll reconstruct the crime. Blue Bottle, you'll sit in that chair and take the place of the late Lord Crittenby. Eccles, you take the murder gun, walk in here and pretend to shoot Blue Bottle three times like they do in the pictures, right?
5: Goody, goody, this is fun. Where's that pistol? Now I'll go outside.
0: Now, Dad,
6: are you ready?
0: I know, it's me having you.
6: Oh, Lord Crittenby, your time has come. Take time.
0: Oh, wow.
1: Yes, man, you running away. You're shooting me. Farewell, cruel world. Slumps the floor in death agony. Does quick twitch. There's a nail in the floor.
0: That's it. That's how the murder was done. Eccles?
5: Yeah?
0: I arrest you for the murder.
5: I didn't kill Lord Crittenby.
0: In that case, I arrest you for the murder of Constable Blue Bottle.
5: I didn't know this gun was...
0: No! The count your fool!
5: No!
1: Are you digging me again?
0: What are you doing there?
5: I don't know.
7: Program is the Peter Sellers, Harry Seek, and Spike Finnegan, with the Ready to Quartet and Max Gilder. The orchestra was conducted by Wally Scott, script by Spike Finnegan, announcer Wally Skeet played. The program produced by Roy Spear.

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2: Another cup of Maxwell House coffee, George?
3: Sure. Pour me a cup, Gracie.
2: You know, Maxwell House is always good to the last drop.
3: And that drop's good, too. Yes, it's Maxwell House Coffee Time, starring George Burns and Gracie Allen.

0: It's late afternoon at the Burns's, and a very hungry George is just arriving home for dinner. He hurries up the walk, reaches for the doorknob, when suddenly from inside the house...
1: Holy smoke! Gracie is being murdered! Gracie, what happened?
2: Nothing, dear. I'm listening to my favorite radio mystery, The Tall Man.
3: We got you this time, tall man.
1: You like that? Shut that off.
2: Well, what's the matter?
1: Gracie, stop with these radio mysteries. I'd like some dinner. I'm hungry.
2: But I want to listen to The Tall Man.
1: Nuts to The Tall Man. How about The Hungry Man?
2: Oh, I haven't heard that program. When is it on?
1: I'm The Hungry Man.
2: Oh.
1: I'm starved.
2: Oh.
1: I'm famished. I could eat a horse.
2: Oh, well, then you should have called me from the office. I was planning on lamb chops.
1: Yes.
2: Look, quiet, dear. I want to finish listening to The Tall Man. You remember it's about that marvelous detective named Rudy and his darling wife, Trudy.
1: Yes, a darling girl.
2: Oh, she's just charming. They're so in love. Right in the middle of a murder, they lean over the victim and hold hands.
1: Yeah, they're romantic.
2: Oh, yes. It's so exciting tonight. I'll turn it on again. Rudy and Trudy have been captured by the master criminal.
1: Mm.
2: He's been chained in a dungeon, and he's torturing them.
1: Mm. Well, that I'd like to hear.
4: Shh. Are you afraid, Trudy?
2: That's Rudy.
1: Yes, I guess that is.
5: Not when I'm with you, Rudy.
2: Mm. That's Trudy.
1: I know, I know.
5: I can't bear to look, Rudy. What torture is he using on you?
4: He's burning the soles of my feet with red-hot iron.
5: Does it hurt, darling?
4: I find it rather annoying.
2: Oh, Rudy's so brave.
1: I'll call him Spunky after this.
5: What is he doing now, Rudy?
4: He's pouring molten lead in my ear.
5: Does it hurt?
4: Beg pardon?
5: Is it frightfully painful?
4: I'm beginning to get bored. Care for a kiss, sweetheart?
5: Naturally.
2: Mm. Oh, Rudy's so romantic.
1: He's a romantic chap, yes.
4: I think I shall break these chains and capture this ruffian.
5: Do that, Rudy.
4: I shall, Trudy.
2: Oh, Rudy's so strong.
1: He's a brute, yes. A brute.
3: Stand back, tall man. I got you covered with my Tommy gun.
4: I'm not impressed. Take that.
3: Ooh!
5: How splendid, Rudy. Now, how shall we escape from this dungeon?
4: Simple, Trudy. I shall take the springs from that bed and build a radio broadcasting station.
1: Oh, no.
4: Then we'll radio for a system.
2: Oh, Rudy's so brilliant.
1: Smart as a whip, yes.
5: You're a most amazing man. Precious.
4: Thank you. Would you care for a kiss, sweetheart?
5: Naturally.
1: Mm. Shut that thing off. Shut it off. Shut it off.
2: Oh, aren't they wonderful, George?
1: Yeah, they're wonderful, wonderful. Now, how about some food? I'm starved.
2: Oh, food. The tall man and his wife would never bother with food. They're too busy discovering murders and grilling suspects.
1: All right. Grill me a suspect, I'll eat that.
2: Oh, George, why can't you be more like Rudy the tall man? Does he yap at his wife about cooking and things like that? No. He's romantic. When he comes home, he kisses her hand.
1: All right. Stick your hand up to my mouth.
2: With your appetite, I wouldn't dare. Well, all right, dear, all right. I'll show you how quickly I can get domestic. Now, how would you like some nice lamb chops, mashed potatoes and gravy, fresh asparagus, green salad and apple pie?
1: Great.
2: All right, I'll call the Brown Derby and make a reservation.
1: You really got domestic there.
2: Mm.
1: Oh, brother, I can eat a horse. I need a hoovy.
6: Hello? Is that you, Dave?
7: Yeah. What's on your mind?
2: Oh, Donna, someone else is on the line.
6: Hey, listen, Dave. Got a little job to do. Gotta get rid

0: rat?
1: Oh, it's a couple of killers.
2: Well, hang up.
0: Okay. When do we do the job?
3: How about tonight? We'll collect overtime.
0: Yeah.
1: They're going to kill a man tonight.
2: Oh, stop.
0: Where is the rat?
3: 360 North Camden Drive. Meet me there in 2 hours.
0: What if there's no one home?
3: Oh, yeah. I'll call and check on that.
0: Okay. What's it gonna be? Poison?
3: Nah, that's too slow.
0: I got you, Pete. I'll see you there.
3: So long.
1: I heard it. I heard the whole plot to murder a man. Oh, we've got to warn him, George. Where's 360 North Camden Drive?
2: That's our house.
1: He good, let's go. Yo, George!
2: What's the matter?
1: The killers are after you.
2: Gracie, you've been listening to too many of these crime programs. You're imagining this.
1: You're here already. It's the killers.
2: Oh, it's Bill Goodwin. I saw him through the window. Come in.
4: Hi, Burnses. What's new?
1: Oh, Bill. They're going to shoot George.
4: Why? Did he break a leg?
2: I wish it had been the killers.
1: Oh, Bill, this is serious. Someone's out to get George. And I know how those killers work. They'll shoot him and stab him and strangle him. And then they'll put him in cement and drop him in the ocean. And George can't swim.
2: Yes, and it's bad for my rheumatism. Gracie, relax. Nobody is after me. I'm an entertainer. Every week I sing and tell jokes to 20 million people. Who'd want to kill me?
4: 20 million people.
2: Bill, please remember who pays your salary. You're not working for Hope now.
4: No, that's right. Now I'm working for charity.
2: Why,
1: boys,
2: you...
1: Listen. How can you fight among yourselves when George's life is in danger? Bill, why don't you be George's bodyguard?
2: Thanks, but I don't need a guard.
4: No, but you could sure use a body.
2: I don't believe any of this killer stuff.
1: Hello?
3: Hello? Is George Baines there?
1: Yes. George, it's one of the killers.
2: Oh, stop kidding. Give me the phone. Hello?
3: Baines?
2: That's me.
3: Just wanted to make sure that you were home. See you at 9 o'clock.
5: You were right. The killers are coming for me.
1: Oh, George, I think I'm going to faint. Oh, darn it, he beat me to it.

0: Stardust. Seems like only yesterday when I first heard that tune, yet it must be 20 years.
1: That's right, Bill. Hoagie Carmichael wrote Stardust way back in 1929. Short skirts and bobbed hair were still in fashion then, and the country was dancing something called the Lindy Hop.
0: Ah, sure, I remember, Meredith. Lots of memories are wrapped up in a tune like Stardust. Your first real dance when Dad let you borrow the family jalopy. 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And Bucaramangas for full body. 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Friends, why not make yours coffee at its best? You can for just a fraction of a penny more per cup than you'd pay for the cheapest coffee sold. Just say, Maxwell House. Always good to the last...

0: Oh, George, what'll we do? The killers are coming for you.
1: Yeah. Any minute now, somebody will take a pot shot at me.
0: Yeah, get your stomach away from that window.
1: Gee, who can I turn to for help?
0: Oh, I don't know. Oh, I've got it. I know just the one who can save you, the tall man.
1: It's a radio program.
0: But I read in a magazine that Rudy and Trudy are really man and wife, and I know where they live. Come on.
1: Gracie, listen. Radio stars are not the same in person as they are on the air. On their programs, Sinatra's skinny, Jack Benny is stingy, and Eddie Cantor is an old man. But have you seen them in person?
0: Yeah, and that clinches my argument. Come on.
1: Yeah, let's go.
0: Oh, well, here's the tall man's house. I'll ring the bell. Oh, Rudy can save you from those killers. He's so strong and brave and clever.
2: Well, what is it?
0: Are you Trudy?
2: That's right. What do you want?
0: Well, we want to speak to your husband, the tall man.
2: Hey, Rudy, you've got visitors.
3: Oh, not now, Trudy. I'm in agony. This hangnail is killing me.
1: A hangnail bothers the tall man?
0: Oh, there must be some mistake. I know he's brave.
3: Well, look at this piece of skin dangling down. My own skin. It's almost an eighth of an inch long.
2: I told you I'd cut it off.
3: No, no, don't touch me with those awful scissors. I faint.
1: Hey, he's brave. Look, let's go, Gracie. I think we're...
3: What can I do for you? Please make it brief, because I'm suffering dreadfully.
0: Oh, yes. A hangnail can be painful. I suppose you hurt your finger when you knocked out a bunch of gangsters.
2: Ha! Huh. Tell them how you did it, stupid.
3: I was trying to open a jar of peanut butter.
2: Spilled it all over the floor, too.
3: Well, it was too heavy for me.
2: Stop making excuses. You're clumsy, that's all.
0: But I thought he was so smart about doing things with his hands, like making a radio set out of the bed spring.
2: Him? Old Butterfingers?
1: Sure, he dropped the peanut butter.
2: I'll never forget the time I asked him to put a new bulb in the lamp. He broke it all to pieces.
3: That was your fault. You should have told me which end of the bulb to screw in.
1: Let's get somebody else to help me. I don't think I got a chance.
0: No.
1: I think I'm ruined if I get this kid.
0: Rudy, my husband is in danger, and we thought that you might be his bodyguard.
1: What did I do?
0: What's the matter?
3: Look! Crawling on the floor, a bug.
2: Want me to kill it, Strongheart?
3: No, just chew it out. You know I can't stand the sight of blood. I'm sorry, what were you saying?
0: Well, I did want you to guard my husband, but somehow in person you don't seem to be like you are on the radio.
3: I should hope not. That tall man is such a brutal character.
1: Yeah, she's a bad man.
3: I'd be much happier if they let me play Henry Aldrich.
2: He'd be even happier if they let him play Ma Perkins.
3: Now you stop teasing me, Trudy. It's time to put another cold compress on my finger.
2: Okay, stick it out. There.
1: Yeah, it's cold.
3: I'm freezing.
1: Yes, it's cold.
3: I can't stand it.
2: Will you stop yelling or will I slug you?
3: All right, I'll be brave. Would you care for a little kiss, sweetheart?
2: Oh, shut up.
1: Come on, Gracie, let's get out.

0: the tall man couldn't help us, Meredith, so now it's up to you and me to save George's life.
1: Is that why we came down here to the underworld, Gracie?
0: Yes, this is the same tough saloon we were in last week. We'll ask questions and find out who's after George.
1: I get it. We'll pretend to be crooks again.
0: Right. Hey, you, bartender, let's have some soybeans.
1: Yeah.
2: Okay, what'll it be?
0: I'll have a beer.
2: What kind?
0: Root.
1: Yeah.
2: Hey, ain't I seen your face someplace else?
0: No, it's always been right here in the front of me head.
2: Hey, I remember you now. You was here last week. Said your name was Gracie Catrass.
0: That's me, Sister to Alcatraz. Want some information?
1: Yeah.
2: Okay. What's the dope?
0: He's my friend, Meredith Wilson.
2: What do you want to know?
0: Well, there's a couple of killers trying to knock off a pal of mine named Pretty Boy Burns. I want protection for him.
2: Never heard of him.
0: Here's his picture.
2: Pretty Boy, huh?
0: Yeah.
2: Sure outgrew it, didn't he?
1: Yeah.
0: I want to know who's trying to kill him and why.
2: I don't know nothing about it.
0: Oh, won't talk, huh? Suppose I have Meredith work you over.
2: He ain't man enough to hide a flea.
1: Yeah.
2: Hey, look, I don't know nothing. If you want protection for Burns, why don't you get him a couple of flat feet?
0: It's no good. He's already got a couple.
2: That doesn't. Will you get out of here, sister?
1: Yeah.
0: Come on, Meredith.
3: Wilson and his orchestra in
4: Hippity Doodah.

0: they'll judge while I put these false whiskers on you.
1: Gracie, do you think this plan will work?
0: Certainly. You've got to escape from the killers, and a disguise is the only way. Nobody will know you're disguised as an old man.
1: What are you doing now?
0: Well, I'm drawing wrinkles on your face with my eyebrow pencil. There. Now, put on these spectacles and take this cane.
1: Well, how do I look?
0: Your own wife wouldn't know you.
1: I'm not so sure.
0: What did you say, Edgar?
1: Edgar?
0: See, your own wife.
1: Yeah, you didn't recognize me.
0: Now, don't be afraid to open the door, dear. No one will recognize you.
2: Good evening, Mr. Burns. Here's a special delivery letter for you.
0: Mr. Postman, don't you notice something different about George?
2: Yes. I've never seen him looking better.
1: Better?
2: He looks so much younger than usual.
1: Goodbye, Mr. Postman.
2: Goodbye, and remember, keep smiling.
1: Come on, get this disguise off me. I've got to think of a plan. The killers will be here any minute.
0: Yeah, I've got it. I'll put a dress on you and disguise you as a woman.
1: They'll see right through that.
0: Not if you wear a slip under it.
1: Well, nuts to that. I'm through with disguises. Let the killers come. I'll fight the man to man. I'm not afraid.
0: Oh, darling. There they are. Shall I open the door, George? George, come out from under the divan. Half of you is still sticking out, and it makes it a very tempting target.
3: Hey, what goes on here? Why don't you open the door when a fella... What's George doing under the couch, developing pictures?
0: Now, he thought you were the killers, Bill. They're due any minute.
1: Yeah, Bill. I've only got a few more minutes to live. My whole life is flashing before me. My childhood. The day I became 21. The day I went to war.
3: Tell me, George, was it tough at Gettysburg?
1: That's right. Joke while the killers come closer and closer.
3: Now, wait a minute. You mean this stuff about the killers is really on the level?
0: Well, certainly it is.
3: Well, why didn't you two say so? I'll save you, George. I'll set a trap for those guys.
1: Wonderful.
3: Now, Gracie, get me a long piece of string, a shotgun, and a kettle full of boiling water. I'll fix those killers.
0: Oh, right away, Bill.
1: How does the trap work, Bill?
3: Well, as the killers turn the doorknob,
1: it
3: pulls the string, which sets off the shotgun.
1: It shoots the killers.
3: No.
1: Something else happens.
3: Yeah. Yes. Now, here's what happens. It shoots a hole in the kettle and lets the boiling water run out.
1: And it runs on the killers?
3: No.
1: Not yet.
3: It runs into a percolator, makes a pot of Maxwell House coffee.
1: What happens to the killers?
3: They smell the coffee and make a beeline to the kitchen to get some.
1: They forget all about me.
3: Sure, they forget.
1: You blame them? No.
3: Maxwell House is rich, delicious, and mellow. That famous Maxwell House flavor, you know, is the result of careful selection and blending of premium Latin American coffees, radiant roasted to perfection. It's no wonder more people buy and enjoy Maxwell House than any other brand of coffee in the world.
1: Bill, are you just going to let the killer sit there and drink the coffee?
3: Oh, no, George.
1: Oh, you
3: got something. Of course not, yeah.
1: I thought so.
3: You see, this is National Donut Week. We'll give him some donuts, too.
1: Yeah, that's right.
3: What a combination.
1: And a good trap.
3: Donuts. Donuts and Maxwell House coffee.
1: And a new partner for Gracie, because I'll be there.
3: Maxwell House is the very best in coffee drinking pleasure, yet it costs but a fraction of a penny more per cup than the cheapest coffee you can buy. That's why Maxwell House is the choice of so many millions of Americans today. They know today's coffee buy is Maxwell House, the coffee that's always good to the last drop.
1: Bill, I don't think much of your plan.
3: But George, except for one little flaw, it's a wonderful plan.
1: Yeah, but when the killers get through with the donuts and coffee, they'll murder me.
3: That's the one little flaw.
1: Outside of that, you got something.
0: And the kettle.
1: Bill?
0: George.
1: What? What happened?
0: The killers.
1: The killers?
0: Look, they're coming up the front walk.
1: What'll I do? Where can I hide? I know. The closet.
3: No, George, don't go in there. You're going to face these killers like a man. You're not going to hide in that closet.
1: Why not?
3: Because that's where I'm hiding.
1: My pal.
0: Oh, they're almost to the door, George. Now they've stopped to look at the address.
1: I'm going to hide in the cellar. Tell them I'm not here. Get rid of them.
0: No, George, Bill, come back. Oh, all right, I'll face them alone. save George from those killers.
4: This the right place, Dave?
5: Yeah. 360. Let's make this a quick one, Pete.
4: Well, shouldn't take us long to get rid of one rat.
5: Nah. Yeah. Nah, it ain't like a termite job. Yeah.
4: The jobs I hate are them silverfish.
5: Well, ants and moths ain't no bargain either.
4: Uh-huh. What a lousy racket we're in, huh? You know, if I had it to do over again, I wouldn't be an exterminator.
5: Yeah. Ah, me neither. Hey, when did this guy Burns call about the rat in his cellar?
4: Oh, that was more than a month ago. Well, you know how the orders pile up. When I spoke to him today, he acted like he'd forgot all about it.
5: Well, come on, come on. Let's get it over with.
0: You come in.
5: We called you today, lady. We're here.
0: Yeah, I know why you're here.
4: Okay. Where's the rat?
0: He went to Florida.
5: Florida?
0: Doctor's orders.
4: Hey, look. We got no time for jokes, lady. That rat's in the cellar, right?
0: Yeah, how did you know?
4: We make our living this way. Let's get busy, Dave.
0: Oh, wait, wait. Please don't kill him.
5: What's eating you, lady?
0: I love that little rat.
4: You love him? Hey, look, lady, you're kidding.
0: No.
4: No, well, ain't he a pest? Don't he sneak around at night and eat up all the food? Don't he cost you money?
0: Well, yes, but I love the little rat.
5: Look at it this way, lady. Don't it scare you when you see them little beady eyes looking at you? And them little gray whiskers are twitching, huh?
0: Yes, but I love the little rat.
4: Well, for Pete's sake, why?
0: Stop talking like my mother.
5: Huh?
0: I love him because he's mine. I've nursed him when he was sick, shared his sorrows and joys. He's my boopsie boy.
4: You call him boopsie boy?
0: Yes.
4: Well, it's a nice name.
0: Oh, he's wonderful. You should have seen him in vaudeville.
5: Vaudeville?
0: Uh-huh.
5: Sounds like an educated rat.
0: No, he never got past the fourth grade.
4: Hey, look. What do you make of this, Dave?
5: Nuttier than a fruitcake.
4: Yeah, yeah. Hey, look, lady. We won't hurt the little fella. Nah, we'll give him gas. He won't feel nothing.
5: Yeah. And then we'll pick him up by the tail and carry him out.
4: Yeah.
6: This I gotta see.
4: Who's this guy just popped out of the closet?
0: He's Boopsy Boy's best friend.
5: You and the rat are friends?
6: Oh, sure. I've known the little guy for years. We wear each other's neckties.
5: Another loony. Let's get out of here.
4: No, nuts to that. I'm here to kill that rat, and I'm going to go down the basement and do it.
0: Oh, no, please.
4: Get away from that door. Hey, come on, Dave. Come on.
5: What happened, Pete?
4: Well, if you think those two are nuts, you ought to see the idiot they keep in the basement.

0: Join us again next week when we'll all be back. George Burns, Gracie Allen, Meredith Wilson, and his orchestra. Yours truly, Bill Goodwin. The George Burns and Gracie Allen Show is written by Paul Henning and Keith Fowler. Till next Thursday, good night and good luck from the makers of Maxwell House. 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
1: Mom dismayed by the breakfast parade? 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

0: Yes,
1: that's right, folks. 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

0: Come over here. Where in the world have you been?
1: Hey, Abbott.
0: What?
1: I just jumped from the movies. They were showing a Wild Bill Elliott western. I never saw so much shooting in my life.
0: Oh, never mind that.
1: Bang, bang, bang, bang, bang.
0: Hey, hey. How in the world did you get that big hole in your hat?
1: I was sitting so close to the screen that Wild Bill Elliott mistook me for one of the wrestlers, and I got hit by a stray bullet.
0: Oh, you idiot. Why do you always go to those western movies?
1: Because my next picture's going to be a western, Abbott, and I'm going to be a bad man. I can see myself now holding up the bank. I got a gun in each hand, a handkerchief tied across my nose.
0: Why do you have the handkerchief tied across your nose?
1: I may have to blow in a hurry. After I stick up the bank, I'll climb on my old faithful old sombrero. Stick my six shooters into my Holsteins. Tie my chaps around my throat. Twirl my corral over my head and ride off into the old bandanas.
0: Ah, wait a minute. What does that mean, Costello?
1: How should I know? That's cowboy talk.
0: That should be some picture, Costello.
1: Who's going to be your leading lady? Marilyn Maxwell.
2: Marilyn, dear old Marilyn.
1: Marilyn plays the part of the richest girl in the West. She's got thousands of head of cattle.
0: I know, and you try to win her just to get possession of her cattle.
1: Shame on you, Abbott. Do I look like the kind of a guy that would marry a girl for her prime ribs?
0: Look, you... Look, you nitwit. If you want Meryl Maxwell to make a Western picture with you, why don't you make her the star? Do a classic Western story.
1: That's a great idea, Abbott. We'll film the story of Annie Oakley.
0: Do you know the story?
1: Certainly I know it. Annie Oakley was a very famous girl. She was a very famous girl.
0: Where was she born?
1: She was... Huh?
0: Where was she born?
1: She was born in the town of Wyoming that was named after her. The town of Bashville.
0: Bashville? Bashville, Wyoming was named after Ann?
1: Sure. Ain't you ever heard of Cheyenne?
0: Cheyenne. Wyoming?
1: From now on, keep your big mouth shut because I got to finish the story.
0: Okay, go ahead.
1: Now, one day when Annie was a little girl, she looked out the window, she saw her father shooting the sheriff. And he was scared, so she immediately...
0: You mean the sheriff was in jeopardy?
1: Yes. And then... Could I have that again?
0: I said the sheriff was in jeopardy.
1: Yes, he was a jeopardy sheriff.
0: Jeopardy.
1: Boy, did I get out of that one. Abbott, why don't you let me tell this? Now, you get out of here. Go on over to the Kraft Music Hall and show them what a real hunk of cheese looks like.
0: Oh, no. Head with your story.
1: Okay, now one day Annie was eating a big bowl of cornflakes. Her father rushed in screaming, Annie, I found nuggets down by the creek.
0: No, you mean he screamed, I found a bonanza.
1: Yeah, he screamed what?
0: Bonanza, bonanza.
1: How do you like that? Now he's putting bonanzas and scream on the cornflakes.
0: You see, Lou, in the story, the father found a bonanza and he split it with Annie.
1: Yeah, they had a bonanza split. Yeah, but shut up! They're laughing before they're supposed to laugh. Now, Annie decided to go prospecting, so she put a solid gold saddle on her horse and rode away.
0: Wait a minute. And why did she ride on a solid gold saddle to go prospecting?
1: Because every time the horse hit a bump, she struck it rich.
0: She's right. Stop this silly stuff, Costello. You should be ashamed of yourself cooking up a ridiculous story like that for a picture to star Marilyn Maxwell.
1: I'm sorry, Abbott.
0: You should be.
1: But I love Marilyn. I was only trying to figure some way to make a hit with her.
0: Well, I don't blame you, Lou. She really is lovely. Why, I could fall for her myself.
1: Abbott, at your age, you don't fall. You collapse. There's only one thing wrong with our romance, Abbott.
0: What is that?
1: She's Pennywise.
0: Marilyn is Pennywise?
1: Yes, I ain't got a penny and she's wise to it.
0: Oh. Hey, look, it's Marilyn Maxwell.
3: Oh, Louis, I wonder if you could come over to my house in the morning and take me out for a driving lesson.
1: Oh, you bet. Hey, Abbott, she loves me. Marilyn, you do love me, don't you? See that you adore me. See that you're mad about me.
3: Uh-huh.
1: See that you think I'm wonderful, that you dream of me every night, that you think I'm adorable.
3: Mm-hmm.
1: And I'm the handsomest, sweetest, cutest, dearest little dumpling in the world.
3: Mm-hmm.
1: Oh, Marilyn, you say the nicest things.
3: Well, I've got to go now. Don't forget, Louis. Tomorrow you're going to take me for a driving lesson. Goodbye.
1: Oh, Abbott, isn't she wonderful? She gets so much out of a goodbye.
0: I don't know. She's not the only sand on the beach.
1: But she says goodbye.
0: But
1: that sends me.
0: She's not the only sand on the beach to me.
1: Yes, but she's so nicely piled.
0: Ah, yes. You idiot. Why did you promise to give her a driving lesson? You don't even have a driver's license yourself.
1: I don't need one, Abbott. I haven't even got a car. And another thing... No car? No, this is terrible, Abbott. You got to help me out. How can I teach Marilyn to drive without a car?
0: Ah, don't get excited. I'll stick to you and help you out. We'll just have to rent a car.
1: Where can we get one?
0: You drive.
1: Me drive?
0: No, you drive. I said I drive.
1: You don't drive it. I drive it.
0: Drive what?
1: Hey, you drive. Why should I drive when you want to drive? I'm going to drive.
0: Look, Costello, I'm renting a you drive and I drive it.
1: Then we both drive it.
0: No, we do nothing of the kind. I drive. When I say you drive, I don't mean you drive. I mean that I drive, although it's a you drive.
1: Oh, when you say you drive, you don't mean me drive. You mean you drive because I don't drive.
0: Now you've got it.
1: Now I've got it. I don't even know what I'm talking about. Now look, Abbott, you go to a place to rent a car.
0: Yes.
1: And you are driving the car.
0: Yes.
1: Where am I sitting?
0: You are sitting right next to me.
1: Is there a steering wheel in front of me?
0: No.
1: Then you're positive that I'm not driving.
0: I'm positive.
1: And you're driving the car.
0: Yes.
1: All right. What kind of a car are you driving?
0: You drive.
1: Somebody better be driving.
0: No, Costello. Look, I'm trying to explain this. We go out and we rent a car.
1: Right. Where are we going to get it?
0: You drive company.
1: Now I drive company. I thought you, I, and Marilyn were going all alone.
0: You don't understand. It hurts you drive.
1: Well, if it hurts, you drive.
0: Now, that's right.
1: That's right. This is getting worse.
0: Don't you see? The head of the company's hurts.
1: That's too bad. What hurts him?
0: Nothing hurts him. Every company has a head.
1: Naturally.
0: Now, this company's head hurts.
1: Then let him take an aspirin.
0: Listen, Costello. It hurts you drive all over the country.
1: If it hurts to drive all over the country, why should I drive Marilyn Maxwell and get hurt? Both of us is liable to get hurt.
0: You won't get hurt. It's hurts company.
1: Hurts company?
0: Yes.
1: But I don't want to hurt nobody. Look, Abbott, will you go with me to Marilyn's house tomorrow?
0: Why?
1: Well, her mother thinks I'm the biggest jerk in the world.
0: So?
1: I want her to get a good look at you.

0: Experience is the best teacher. Remember during the war when the man who sold you cigarettes would sometimes shake his head the moment he saw you? Then, as he said,
1: "Too bad, Joe. No camels today."
0: You answered with resignation,
2: "All right. Give me whatever you've got, then. I feel like an experimental station for cigarette brands. I've smoked so many kinds during this shortage."
0: Yes, and trying all those different kinds of cigarettes during the wartime shortage sold you more than ever on camels, didn't it? And friends, that experience was repeated throughout America. The experience of smoking whatever brands they could get taught millions the differences in cigarette quality. Then, smokers' T-zones, that's T for taste and T for throat, tried more cigarette brands than they'd normally try in a lifetime. The result was that smokers found they were happiest with Camel's rich flavor and cool mildness. Today, more people smoke Camels than ever before. Experience is the best teacher. Try a Camel. Now, while you light up a Camel, Skinny Anna sings, "Gotta Get Me Somebody to Love."
3: Night's so long, oh so long on the prairie. Gotta get me somebody to love. Gotta find one who's kind and not contrary. One who rides by my side, hand in glove. I got my heart, got a silver saddle, but there's one thing I keep thinking of. Night so long, oh so long, on the prairie.

0: Costello, since we couldn't rent a car, let's ask Mrs. Wetwash. You know Mrs. Wetwash. She'll lend you one of her cars. What do you say?
1: Oh, good morning, Mr. Rabbit. My, aren't you a little old to be carrying a balloon? Oh, pardon me, it's Costello.
2: Mrs. Wetwash, you really look sharp today. But isn't that an odd dress you're wearing?
1: Oh, it's just a little thing I wear to tease.
2: Tease who? Boris Koloff?
0: Mrs. Wetwash, Costello would like to borrow one of your cars. He has a date to teach Marilyn Maxwell to drive. And he wants to put on a big front, you know.
1: Big front?
0: Yeah.
1: Huh. He'd better get a wheelbarrow to carry the one he's got now. Costello, why are you always chasing that Marilyn Maxwell? What's wrong with me? My late husband always said I had an hourglass figure.
2: Oh, yeah? Well, maybe you ought to stand on your head and let the sand run back.
0: Costello, will you cut that out?
2: Look, Mrs. Wetwash, you're a kind lady. Well, just last night I dreamed that you loaned me one of your cars.
1: Mm-hmm. When you dream tonight, drive carefully.
2: You know, Abbott, I got a sneaky feeling that she ain't gonna lend me her car.
0: Oh, never mind her, Costello. We've got to get a car. Hey, look, here comes Skinny Ennis. Let's ask him.
2: Hey, Skinny, I wonder if you would like
3: to... Oh, no, Costello. I ain't going to lend you my car.
2: How did you know I was going to ask you?
3: I read the script last night. So long, Fatso.
2: Abbott, remind me to get that Skinny Ennis back to Bob Holt.
0: Never mind him, Costello.
2: And 6 points.
0: Never mind him.
2: Now, look, if you're going to teach Marilyn to drive, there's only one thing to do. Buy a new car. Now, look, Abbott, you know I ain't got enough money to buy a 1947 car.
0: Oh, you don't have to pay all cash. You just put up a down payment.
2: I put up a down payment?
0: That's right. Where do I put it up? The place where you put it down.
2: Make up your mind, Abbott. Do I put it up or do I put it down?
0: When you put it up, you're putting it down?
2: You mean I put it up and put it down at the same time?
0: That's right.
2: What am I buying, a car or a yo-yo?
0: No. Yeah, dummy, it's very simple. In order to put a payment up, you've got to put it down. So you see, when it's down, it's up.
2: How can it be down if it's out?
0: It's only up if you put it down.
2: Just a second. I'm going to buy a new car, right?
0: Right.
2: What do I put down?
0: The jack.
2: And what do I put up?
0: The jack.
2: How do you like that? I ain't even got a car yet. This mug's got me jacking it up and down.
0: You idiot, come with me, please. We go in this new car agency, and I'll show you how to buy a new car.
2: Hey, Abbott, look at all those new cars. This guy has so many 1947 cars, you'd think he was a used car dealer.
4: Good afternoon, gentlemen. What can I do for you? I'm Dr. Choker.
5: Doctor? Do you have to be a doctor to sell automobiles?
4: Well, you see, I make all the new deliveries.
0: My friend Costello would like to buy a 1947 car.
4: Oh, fine. Something around $3,500? Or would you like to spend a little more and get into the medium price field?
2: Hey, Abbott, this guy puts it up before you can put it down.
4: Now, here's a lovely model. The back seat makes up into a bed, and you can sleep in it.
2: Oh, a four-snore sedan.
4: Just look at the advantages. Look at the advantages of this car, Mr. Costello. You've got a radio, heater, sun visor, and lights. There are headlights, backup lights, rear lights, parking lights, searchlights.
2: What's the searchlight for?
4: Well, that's to find the switch to put on the headlights. Then it's got fog lights, smog lights, and hog lights.
2: Hog lights?
4: That's in case you're on a country road and a pig runs in front of you.
2: Well, we'll take it.
4: Good. Now, of course, you'll need seat covers. How about these red seat covers?
2: They'll do. And you'd better give me a set of blue ones, too.
5: What for?
2: To keep the red seat covers from getting dirty.
4: we're ready to close the deal now. Put up the down payment, then you're paid up when you put it down till the next down payment comes up.
2: Let's not get into that again. Yeah, take my $50.
4: $50?
2: $50.
4: Young man, you're in the wrong department. Step through that door onto the lot and walk south. The further south you walk, the cheaper the cars get. Keep going till you get to the $50 car.
0: Come on, Costello.
2: There's the 42s, 1941s, 1940s, 1939s.
6: 1923s, 1920s, 1919s, 1917s. Abbott, I'm tired. Ask that salesman over there in the big straw hat where the cheaper cars are.
2: Hey, you. Where are the $50 cars?
7: 2 miles south in Mexico City.
6: How do you like that? We walked all the way to Mexico, Abbott. Take any car we can get. I can't walk another foot.
7: Here's a very fine car, senor. They not make cars like that today.
6: They'd be crazy if they did. What kind of car is it?
7: That's the original Kaiser car.
6: Who's that old guy with the black mustache sitting in the front seat?
7: That is the Kaiser. If you like this car, you can put up the down payment.
6: What's that? What was that?
7: If you put up your 50 pesos, your down payment will be up.
6: How do you like that, Abbott? Now they're doing our routines in Mexico.
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0: 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You know, three leading independent research organizations asked 113,597 doctors, "What cigarette do you smoke, doctor?" The brand named most was Camel. Yes?
1: According to a recent nationwide survey, more doctors smoke Camels than any other cigarette.
2: Look, Abbott. There's the place where you get a driver's license. Over there.
3: Now, Costello, when you go in there, you must act with dignity.
2: That's right up my alley.
3: And you must act with confidence.
2: That's right up my alley.
3: And you must know the answers to all the traffic laws in California. Set them up in the other alley. Look, you dummy, you've got to get a license if you're going to teach Marilyn Maxwell how to drive.
2: Yes, Abbott. And when I get her into the car, I'm going to propose to her, and I'm going to give her my cat's eye ring.
3: A cat's eye ring?
2: Sure. I bought it through an ad in the paper. It said, "Wear this cat's eye ring and your house will be full of love."
3: And is your house full of love?
2: No, it's full of cats.
3: Come on, now let's see. Which one of these offices issues a driver's license, Costello? Here, try that door over there.
2: Okay.
4: I won't run for mayor anymore. I'll never run for mayor anymore.
3: Who was that?
2: Louis B. Mayer's horse, Busher.
3: Come on, Costello. Marilyn's waiting for us. We've got to find out where to get that driver's license.
2: I'll ask that woman over there. Pardon me, miss. Can you tell me where the driver's...
5: Well, if it isn't Mr. Orbit.
2: Oh.
5: And Mr. Costello.
2: Oh.
5: Hello, you fought little Monu. I didn't expect to find you here.
2: We didn't expect to find you here, or we wouldn't have been here.
3: Quiet, Costello. What brings you here, miss?
5: Oh, I stopped by to get new licenses for my two automobiles. My Plymouth and my Hootson.
3: Plymouth and Hootson.
2: Oh, Abbott, that's like a Studebaker or a Pontiac.
5: Toddling along. As they say in Spanish, Lueta para escuda en la vista to you.
2: And a wet barracuda in a kisser to you, too.
3: Hey, Costello, there's the license inspector. Tell him what you want. Go ahead.
2: Mister, I want a driving license.
6: Very well. Step right up here. What's your name?
2: Lewis.
6: John L. or Strangler?
3: No, look, mister, this is Lou Costello.
6: Oh, yes, now I recognize you. And you're Mr. Abbott.
3: Yeah, that's right.
6: Hell, yeah. I always listen to you on the radio. Mm. Oh, you're so funny. Why, my wife and I almost die laughing. You know, especially when you open that closet and all the stuff falls out.
7: Wait a minute. That's not us. You're thinking of Burns and Allen.
6: I know Burns and Allen. You know, he's the one that always hollers, "Hey, Abbott!"
2: Now, look, Gracie. I mean Abbott. Will you tell this guy I want a driver's license?
6: Oh, yes, yes. Now, first of all, I'll give you the eye test. We insist on perfect vision. Now, let's see. Where are you?
2: I'm standing over here.
6: Oh, yes, yes. All right, Mr. Costello. Now, put your left hand over your right eye.
2: Left?
6: Right.
2: Wait a minute. Make up your mind. Right or left?
3: Costello, it's very simple. A man wants you to put your right hand over your left eye, which leaves your right eye left.
2: Oh. He wants me to put my left hand on my right eye because the one on the left is right, and that's the only one left.
3: That's right.
2: Well, which is it? Right or left?
3: Look, you cover your left eye.
2: Yes.
3: Now, your right eye is left.
7: How did it get over there?
3: Idiot, your eyes don't move.
7: Who am I? Influence?
6: Boys, now, I'll make it easy for you. Costello, put both hands over both eyes.
2: Okay.
6: That's it?
2: Yeah.
6: Now, are you sure you can't see anything?
2: I can't see a thing.
6: Now, no fair peeking.
2: Mm-mm.
6: Pom, pom, cookity-coo. Where shall this or that one go? Shall he go east? Shall he go west? Shall he go under the cuckoo's nest?
7: Oh, I like
6: a busy, busy man. Here's your driver's license. Goodbye.
3: Well, let's go, Costello. Now you're ready to take Marilyn Maxwell for a driving lesson. Hey, Costello. There's Marilyn waiting at the curb for us.
5: Ah, there you are, Lewis, honey. Well, I'm all ready to go. Say, how do you get into this car?
8: Wait a minute, and I'll open the door for you.
3: Hop in. Now, Marilyn, now keep your eye on me, and you'll see me really do some driving. First, I step on this, release that, press this, and step on the gas. Costello, what happened? I'll tell you as soon as I climb back into the front seat.
5: Oh, Lewis, we're coming to a stoplight. Apply your brakes. Oh, Lewis, did you step on the brakes too hard?
3: I wasn't born with this windshield wiper on my forehead.
5: Oh, please now, please, Lewis, drive a little slower. Isn't this beautiful, romantic country?
3: Costello, now's your chance. Go ahead and kiss her.
8: Marilyn, would you mind if I... Would you...
5: I know, Lewis, you want to kiss me. All right, go ahead. Well, aren't you going to kiss me?
8: Marilyn, my bad self tells me to kiss you. My good self tells me not to.
3: Well?
7: I'm a bad boy!
3: Look out, Costello. Watch where you're going. There's a fork in the road by that big red barn.
8: Don't worry. Either I'll take the road to the left or the road to the right.
5: Lewis, make up your mind.
3: I will. I can go to the left or go to the right. Or through the barn.
5: Oh, Lewis, I'm so sorry. You smashed your car all to bits.
8: Yes, and now I won't be able to give you any more lessons about driving a car.
5: But, Lewis, I know how to drive a car. Huh? I wanted you to take me to the country club. I want to learn to drive a golf ball.
7: How do you like that? Now I gotta go out and dig up a thousand.

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3: Abbott, do you know anybody that can help me with my tax?
2: 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Next Thursday, I'll get my brother to help you. You know, he works in the bank.
3: Oh, yes. My mother told me to ask you, Abbott. What does your brother do in a bank?
2: Tell her.
3: I will, if you'll tell me.
2: I just told you.
3: You told me what?
2: Tell her.
3: How can I tell her if you won't tell me?
2: I just told you, tell her. Tell her in the bank.
3: Tell her in the bank. Why can't I tell her at home?
2: I'll get him out of here. Good night, folks.
3: Good night. Good night, everybody.
0: Listen to Abbott and Costello next week and hear Lou Costello make his income tax assisted by Bud Abbott's brother, who's a teller in the bank. Don't tell anybody that I told you he's a teller, because I promise not to tell anybody he's a teller, and I wouldn't want to be known as a teller who tells.
1: 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Make a date with Prince Albert's Grand Ole Opry Saturday night on NBC. 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

0: Well, tonight, our friend Mrs. Anderson is giving a formal dinner party, and her guests are to be the very cream of Weaverville's socially elite. And now get ready for a shock. Among those in attendance will be our young hero, Dennis Day. It seems that with several husbands out of town, the party lacked men. So Mrs. Anderson invited Dennis, hoping her guests wouldn't notice a difference. We find him now being suitably garbed for the occasion as he tries on Mr. Anderson's old tuxedo.
1: Gee, I don't know, Mr. Anderson. Does it really fit all right?
2: Oh, it's a dream, my boy. Just look at those beautiful square shoulders.
1: Hang her out.
2: Oh. I'm sorry, I didn't see that.
1: Gosh, I don't think I can wear it, Mr. Anderson. It's awfully tight, and besides, it's all green.
2: Well, what of it?
1: Well, I feel like a pimento in an olive.
2: Nonsense. It isn't tight at all. Maybe a trifle snug here and there, but there's certainly no reason to... Dennis, didn't I warn you? There you go breathing again.
1: I can't help it. I feel I ought to every once in a while.
2: Well, can't you just breathe in?
1: Yes, sir.
2: Now, here, try on the trousers.
1: Gosh, aren't they a little short for me?
2: Oh, don't worry about that. We'll tell him it's the latest thing. Formal pedal pushers.
1: Yeah, maybe so.
2: Of course, we'll have to get those pink spots off somehow.
1: I doubt if we can. Those are me showing through the moth holes.

0: after all, you can't expect it to look like it did when I first wore it, Dennis. You know what happened to me in this tuxedo?
1: No, what?
0: I was married in it.
1: I knew it couldn't be anything good.
0: Ever since, I've referred to it as my straight jacket with lapels. In a joking way, of course. Well, I better be going. I still have to set the table and get my roast ducks in the oven.
2: Oh, hi, Daddy. Dennis.
1: Oh, hi, Mildred.
0: Hello, Mildred. I'll see you kids later.
1: Okay.
2: Oh, golly, Dennis, I was so happy when Mother told me she'd invited you to the dinner party. It shows that deep down inside her, there's something very...
1: Biting into a worm and finding an apple.
2: Oh, Dennis.
1: Gee, I'm happy she invited me, too. You know whose name I saw on the guest list? John Van Rensselaer, who owns the big department store downtown. At last, I'll have a chance to talk to him.
2: Well, you mean about a job?
1: Sure, I've been trying to see him for months, only I can never get past the secretary.
2: Oh, golly, maybe you can talk Mr. Van Rensselaer into giving you a job, Dennis. Especially when he sees tonight how socially acceptable you are.
1: And I will be too, Mildred. I'm going to get right into the spirit of your mother's party. As soon as we start the kissing games, I'm going to grab every woman there.
2: Oh, and Dennis, no!
1: Huh?
2: We're not going to have any kissing games.
1: This is a party?
2: Certainly, but not that kind. This will be very dignified.
1: The donkey and Ollie Ollie Oxenfree?
2: Look, Dennis, these people just aren't the type who play games or enjoy card tricks or jokes. Now do you understand?
1: Yeah, well, I guess we all have to go sometime.
2: Just be on your best behavior, that's all.
1: Oh, sure, but I don't see why your mother has to invite all these stuffed shirts when... Ooh.
3: So, Mr. Day, my guests are stuffed shirts, are they?
1: Oh, no, Mrs. Anderson, I didn't...
3: I suppose you think I'm a stuffed shirt, too.
1: Oh, that's ridiculous. If you're anything, you're a stuffed dress and
3: what?
1: I...
3: What?
1: Oh, no, no, I mean you're as fine a piece of stuffing as I've ever...
3: Never mind. I have too much on my mind now to argue with you. Mildred, hand me that guest list and I'll figure out the seating arrangements.
2: I'm here, Mother.
3: Now then, Mr. Van Rensselaer on my left, of course. Next to him, Mrs. Carter. Then there's the Wilsons, the Manhoffs, Mrs... Good heavens.
2: Mother, what is it?
3: I just noticed. There's going to be 17 of us. I've invited 17 people and I only have service for 16.
2: Oh, Mother.
3: One of the guests would have no knife, fork, spoon, or plate.
1: Gee, sounds like a pretty sloppy way to eat a duck.
3: No one's going to attempt it. And I can't duplicate my Wedgwood pattern anywhere in town. Well, I'm afraid there's only one thing to do, Mildred. Cancel an invitation.
1: Huh?
3: We'll simply have to make our excuses to one of the guests.
2: Who?
1: Who else?
3: Yes. It's too bad, Dennis, but you can see my problem. I can't let anything interfere with the success of this dinner. I'm sorry.
2: Oh, golly, Dennis, this is awful. This was your one chance to see Mr. Van Rensselaer. Your whole future may depend on it.
1: I know. Oh, gosh, I just got to get to that dinner somehow. Mildred, is there any possibility one of the other guests won't show up?
2: Oh, not a chance. They wouldn't miss a social event like this for... Dennis.
1: Huh?
2: Mrs. Miller.
1: The woman who always has to get a babysitter when she goes out?
2: Yes. If she couldn't get a sitter tonight...
1: Or if the one the agency sent over was so bad she was afraid to trust her baby with him.
2: Perfect. I'll call the agency and cancel the sitter she's ordered.
1: Yeah.
2: And you rush right over to her house. Only don't forget, you've got to convince her you're the biggest dope on earth.
1: Oh, don't worry, Mildred. I can do it if I put my mind to it.

0: Yes?
1: Hello. Well, here I am with my diapers and SMA milk. I'm the babysitter from the Wendell Agency.
0: The babysitter? But they told me you were going to be a girl.
1: Oh, gosh, no, ma'am. I don't think I could ever make it.
0: But I mean, well, you just don't look like a babysitter.
1: Why, shucks, ma'am. I've been sitting on them for years.
0: You sit on them?
1: Oh, sure. That way I know where they are every minute.
0: But isn't it dangerous?
1: Oh, I don't know. I ain't never been bit yet.
0: Well, you're certainly not going to sit on my boy.
1: No, huh? Why not?
0: Why not, indeed? You're liable to hurt him.
1: Well, if the kid's a weakling, now's the time to find it out, Toot.
0: Good heavens, you're a monster.
1: Oh, shucks. Thank you, ma'am. But let's not start any romance we can't finish.
0: Incredible. Isn't there another sitter at the agency?
1: Nope. I'm the only one.
0: Well, if that's the case, I'm going to cancel my appointment for the evening and stay home.
1: That's the way to talk. I like your stuff, babe.
0: And as for you... As for you, if I ever catch you around here again, I'll take a broom to you. Do you understand?
1: Yep, but be careful, aim high, ma'am. I'm a babysitter, and I wouldn't want you to damage my place of business.
0: Dennis, you're wonderful.
2: Oh, Mildred, you're right. She'll phone your mother. She'll phone your mother any minute and to say that she can't come to the party, and then I'll be invited again. Boy, now we're all set for Mr. Van Rensselaer.
3: Hello, children. Mother around Mildred. I have some news for her.
0: Oh, news, Daddy?
3: Yes, Miss Miller just phoned and said that she wouldn't be able to make our dinner tonight.
2: Oh, gosh, isn't that too bad?
3: Oh, no, it's okay. I called Ruth Baker and invited her in her place.
2: Oy vey.
3: What'd you say? What'd you say?
2: Oy vey, it's from the Gaelic. It means, have I got sores?
3: I'm afraid
0: I... Oh, Daddy, it was Dennis who got Mrs. Miller to stay home so he could come to the party. You see, Mother only has 16 plates, and now we have 17 guests again.
3: Oh, my pulsing sacroiliac. Well, say, Dennis, if you were so successful with Mrs. Miller, maybe you could get some other guests to stay home.
0: Yes, what about that stuffy old Mrs. Carter? Nobody really likes her anyway.
2: Yeah. Yeah, why not? Give me the phone. Operator, I want Mrs. Carter on Oak Drive, please.
0: But, Dennis, what are you going to tell her?
2: Oh, don't worry. I got the perfect story. I'll tell her your mother's in jail for smuggling Chinamen.
0: Dennis, you can't say that.
2: A murder rap?
0: Of course not, Dennis. It's...
2: Hello? Is Mrs. Carter in? Oh, I see. The Dr. Barry, huh? No message. Thank you. Goodbye. She's out shopping now, and then she's got an appointment with Dr. Barry.
3: Oh, the psychiatrist downtown. I heard she was going to one.
2: Yeah. Let's see. This Dr. Barry is in the Taft building, isn't he?
0: Yes, but why?
2: Well, suppose I could get the psychiatrist out of his office on some pretext or other, and then psychoanalyze Mrs. Carter myself and tell her... Ooh, what an idea. Ooh, am I a dirty sneak? Ooh, where's my hat? Dr. Barry, Dr. Barry.
4: Yes?
2: You gotta come right away. It's awful. It's terrible. Please, my poor brother. You gotta save him. You gotta come...
4: Wait a minute. Calm down, young man. What about your brother?
2: Well, sometimes he thinks he's a cocker spaniel and chews up the rug. And sometimes he thinks he's a lamb chop and sits on the dining room table with paper pants on.
4: What?
2: Yeah, we have a feeling he may not be right in the head.
4: Good heavens, I agree, but tell me, what's he up to today?
2: Well, he thinks he's a beaver. He's in the bathtub trying to build a dam with his tail.
4: By George. This is the most advanced case of schizophrenia I've ever encountered.
2: Yeah, ain't it a beaut? But you gotta hurry, Doc. There isn't a moment to lose.
4: Wait, not so fast. I must know some of the background of the case.
2: The background?
4: Yes. Tell me about your brother's childhood.
2: Well, most of it took place when he was very young.
4: I don't mean that. What type of parents did you have?
2: One male and one female.
4: No, I mean...
2: Oh, please, Doc, we're wasting time. You gotta go see my brother right away.
4: Young man, I have an appointment here in a very few minutes. I can't just leave the office like that.
2: Oh, I'll stay here and explain to your patient. Please, Doc, my brother may think he's a lion now and be eating up my poor mother and father.
4: Well, what's the address?
2: By 165 Oak Street.
4: 165 Oak... Why, that's on my corner, and it's an empty lot.
2: See that? He's eating the house.
4: What?
2: Oh, no, no, I mean it's the 365 Oak Street. Doctor, go on, hurry, hurry.
4: All right, stop pushing me, I'm going.
2: Good, here's your hat. Hurry now, will you?
4: I'm going, only you stay here. When I get back, I want to take a look at you.
2: Boy, that gets rid of him. Now for Mrs. Carter. Where's that white coat of the doc's? Oh, here we are. Gosh, I sure hope that Miss Carter... Wow, I just got the doc out the back door in time. Come in.
5: Hello, Dr. Barry. Oh, but you're not Dr. Barry, are you? Oh, of course. You're that foreign colleague I've heard him speak of so often. Dr. Fleurot, isn't it?
6: Oui, madame. You see...
5: Oh, no, that wasn't it. Dr. Fleurovitch. Now I have it, haven't I?
6: Da, babushka.
5: Of course, Dr. Heinrich Wilhelm von Fleurovitch of Vienna.
7: Ach, jawohl, mein Herr.
5: I'm glad I finally got it straightened out.
7: Yeah, me too. We was on quite a trip there.
5: Well, this is quite an honor, Doctor. I was hoping that someday you'd analyze me.
7: Oh, good. We go right ahead now with the analysis.
5: Splendid.
7: Now, first, you lie down on the couch. That's right. Now we must get nice and comfortable. So, completely relaxed. Ah, yeah, fine, good.
5: May I ask a question, Doctor?
7: Hmm? What?
5: Shouldn't I be lying on the couch?
7: That's the way Dr. Barry does it?
5: Why, yes.
7: A quack. In Vienna, we got the new system. The doctor lies on the couch, and while the patient talks, the doctor turns from side to side. We call it the Vienna roll.
5: Don't say.
7: Ah, yeah, sure. Now then, what seems to be the trouble mit mein little gehachte Liebe? You know, mit der head there.
5: Doctor, it's these terrible dreams. I keep dreaming of hippopotami.
7: Is that a fact, hippopotami? That's more than one hippopotamus, no?
5: Yes, and I dream of them every night.
7: Ha, ha! Tell me, mein Herr, do you only have these dreams when you're asleep?
5: Why, yes.
7: I thought so. Nothing to it. You got what is known to us psychos as a Swedish complex.
5: A Swedish complex?
7: Yeah. Subconsciously, you hate someone with a Swedish name. Maybe like Larson or Olson or maybe Anderson.
5: Why, doctor, how do you know?
7: Simple. Ever been to Sweden? Not a hippopotamus in the whole place.
5: Amazing. As a matter of fact, I do know an Anderson, a Clara Anderson. I'm going to a party at her house tonight.
7: Ach, don't go near her.
5: No?
7: No, you see, subconsciously, you hate the woman. The thought of her gives you these very bad dreams.
5: Well, who would ever have thought of that?
7: Me.
5: Well, now that you mention it, she is sort of a loudmouth.
7: Oh, yeah.
5: Come to think of it, I never did like her. Oh, I feel better already. I'll call her and say I won't be there tonight. Oh, doctor, you've straightened out my psychosis.
7: Well, wear it in good health. Und like we say in Austria, arrivederci, mein Cherie.
3: Oh, hello, Dennis.
2: Hi, Mr. Anderson. Well, I'm back.
3: Well, don't take your hat off. You're going out again.
2: Huh?
3: Remember how all this trouble started? Because we had just 16 plates?
2: Yeah.
3: Well, when I went in to set the table a few minutes ago, two of them fell from the top shelf of the cabinet onto the kitchen floor.
2: And smashed?
3: How did you know?
2: I majored in physics.
3: Well, you're right. I'm sorry, son. I guess I've killed your last chance to join us at dinner.
2: Hey, wait a minute.
3: Huh?
2: Why give up? Why should it be any harder to get rid of two people than one?
3: What? But how? Who?
2: The Wilsons. They may not know it, but they're on the verge of the biggest fight they ever had in their married lives.
3: But are you sure that that'll keep them from coming? They're always having fights.
2: Fair. Skirmishes. This means war.

0: Hello, Mr. Wilson.
1: Oh, hello, Dennis. What are you doing here?
2: Didn't you hear that doorbell? Answer the door.
1: I did answer the door, you dope.
2: Well, who is it? My mother?
1: No. Why would your mother be at the door when she can fly right in through the window?
2: Oh, hello, Dennis. We were just dressing for the party over at your place.
0: Yeah, you sure look sharp, Mrs. Wilson. I'll take you over the redhead any day.
1: Redhead?
2: What redhead?
0: Oh, you know, the one your husband was having lunch with the other... Uh-oh. Did I say something I shouldn't have?
2: What redhead was my husband having lunch with?
1: He's crazy.
2: I want to know what redhead.
0: Oh, let's not be hasty, Mrs. Wilson. I didn't get a very close look. And maybe he wasn't having lunch with a girl at all. Maybe it was a redheaded man in a strapless gown.
1: Listen here,
0: Tom. Oh, even if it was a girl, Mrs. Wilson, she was very young. She kept calling him Daddy.
2: Oh, she did.
1: Honey, are you going to believe him or me?
2: Him.
1: But you can't believe him, Florence. He's making it up. He didn't see me with any redhead.
2: Oh, yes, he did.
1: How could he? Why, we were in Hoopestown, 50 miles from here.
0: Oh. Hey, what do you know? I struck oil.
2: Sam Wilson, I thought
1: now,
2: so.
1: Now, Florence, wait. Florence, put down that chair.
2: I certainly will.
1: Oh!
0: Gee, what a place to put it.

0: I can't understand it. First Mrs. Miller, then Mrs. Carter, and now the Wilsons.
1: Well, it's just as well they all decided to stay away, Mrs. Anderson, because now we have just the right number of plates for the rest of us. Can I help you put them on the table?
0: Certainly not. After what my husband did, no one touches these dishes but myself.
1: Yeah, he was kind of careless.
0: He's always breaking dishes. He doesn't know how to hold them properly. Dishes should be held like this. And this is the way my silly husband holds them. Yeah.
1: Oh. Gee, works every time, doesn't it?
0: Janice, one of the dishes.
1: Yeah, mine again. Okay, I give up. Have a nice party, Mrs. Anderson.
2: Dennis, did I just hear...
1: Yeah, another dish, Mr. Anderson. I guess I just wasn't meant to go to that dinner tonight.
2: Oh, and it's really my fault, too. By George, I don't know why you're so anxious to be at that dinner, but you're going to be. I'm going to see to it personally.
1: Really? Oh, bless you, Mr. Anderson. You're the nicest, grandest, finest, sweetest, most wonderful man in the world.
2: Oh, nonsense. I'm just somewhere in between that opinion and Poopsie's.
1: You mean you actually did it, Mr. Anderson? You actually got rid of one of the guests?
2: Sure. Didn't I tell you I'd fix everything?
1: Boy, oh boy, how'd you work it?
2: Oh, just gave him a simple excuse. I told him our house had burned to the ground, and we now felt that our living room might be a little too drafty to hold a party.
1: Wow. Now I'm going to be there after all.
2: You sure are. But say, you've never told me why you're so anxious to be at this dinner in the first place.
1: To meet John Van Rensselaer. This party's going to mean my whole future.
2: John Van Rensselaer?
1: Sure, he's the one I've been... Mr. Anderson, why are you looking like that? What's the... Oh, no. No.
2: Yes, he's the guy I just got rid of.
1: Herbert Anderson, you...
2: No, Dennis.
1: You...
2: Wait, not with the fire tongs.

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This is Vern Smith speaking. 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
3: 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Your eyes, your lips, your lovely white throat. 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
4: 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You're hurting me. You're choking me. No!
5: Midnight. The witching hour when the night is darkest, our fears the strongest, and our strength at its lowest ebb. Midnight, when the graves gape open and death strikes. How? You'll learn the answer in just a minute in Till Death Do Us Part.

0: And now, Murder at Midnight. Tales of mystery and terror by radio's masters of the macabre. 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
1: I never saw a man who looked with such a wistful eye upon that little tint of blue which prisoners call the sky.
2: Ruth, I want to tell you something. Put down that book and listen. I love you.
1: Some too long. Some sell and others buy. Some do the deed with many tears and some without a sigh.
2: You hear me, Ruth? I love you.
1: Some do it with a bitter look. Some with a flattering word.
2: Professor Clark.
1: Yes, Professor Clark.
2: Love me, darling.
1: Wildly?
2: Put the book away. Almost there now. Bridal suite waiting.
1: Oh, Frank. Promise you'll always love me.
2: Till death do us part. Another glass, darling. Come on.
1: It's sweet to dance to violins when love and life are fair. To dance to flute. To dance to lute is delicate and rare.
2: But it is not so sweet with nimble feet to...
1: To dance upon the air. Frank.
2: Darling.
1: You've hardly kissed me. Why are you looking at me like that?
2: You're so lovely.
1: Come over here to the couch. A shy bridegroom in this day and age? Darling, why are you acting so strangely? Well, if the mountain won't come to Mohammed... Come here, my lord and master. Kiss me.
2: Oh, Ruth, I love you so.
1: Darling, why do you keep staring at me like that? Frank!
2: Ruth, no.
1: Darling, what's the matter?
2: I don't know.
1: Please, Frank, after all...
2: No, don't come near me. Don't touch me. Ruth, something terrible is happening to me. It's a feeling... It's too dreadful to believe.
1: What is it?
2: When I take you in my arms, when I kiss you, I love you and I want you so that I feel a hideous urge to...
1: To what, darling?
2: To strangle you to death.

0: just brought in breakfast. What are you doing?
1: Shaving. Finishing up now. Morning, Professor.
0: Morning, Professor. Life is wonderful.
1: Wonderful.
0: How?
1: Thank you.
0: Leave us enter the parlor, husband.
1: Yes. Leave us eat, my bride. Ah! What feast is this that tempts my palate? Fall to, spouse. Citrus, my favorite ice squirt. I'm so happy I feel like dancing.
0: It's sweet to dance to violin.
1: Yeah, that's right. How's it go? It's sweet to dance to violin.
0: When love and life are fair. Eat, dear. What's wrong?
1: I guess I'm not very hungry.
0: Frank, you're thinking of that incident last night again. You are, aren't you?
1: How could I have said that to you? I can't understand it. What got into me?
0: Now, darling, you're to forget it. Don't talk about it anymore. Don't even think of it. It was just your little joke.
1: Some joke. Wonder I didn't frighten you to death.
0: Well,
1: the funny thing is, the next minute I was laughing at myself, and so were you. But when I said it, I... Ruth, I can't explain it. I can't eat now.
0: Frank.
1: It was like an obsession. Yes, that's it. It was an obsession. Ruth, you're a psychologist. What does it mean? To have felt that horrible urge to do that to you. To you, I must have been mad.
0: Now, darling, don't say that. Don't spoil our honeymoon with this nonsense. You'll be talking things into yourself. I don't know what it is. Your nerves are on edge from your accident, that terrible crash just 3 months ago.
1: Please, Ruth, please, I don't want to think about it. I can still see it, that horrible, twisted wreckage.
0: Well, you're lucky you're alive. Be thankful, I am.
1: She was hitting 80, showing off. I couldn't stop her, that daffy little sister of yours.
0: Darling.
1: I'm sorry, dear. I'm sorry. I dare say I felt as awful about it as you did. Brilliant student, could have been one of my best if she'd ever opened a book. The poor kid, what a way to die. Maybe if I hadn't accepted a lift to town, who knows, she might still
0: now,
1: be...
0: Now, please, please, darling, let's forget it. It's not good for you. You haven't been at all yourself ever since then.
1: No, I haven't, have I?
0: Well, everything has its compensation, dear. After all, that's what brought us together. Closely, I mean.
1: Yes, that's right. In the hospital, but you were an angel.
0: Oh.
1: Well, you were just an angel from heaven, the way you helped to nurse me through all that time. When I was only half conscious, nursed me and read to me. Yes, the way you read to me.
0: Why do you say it like that, Frank?
1: Well, I don't know. There's something you read to me over and over when I was barely conscious. I've heard it ever since, deep down. I can't seem to recall it, but I feel that it had something to do with my crazy behavior last night. A line. It's still with me. It never seems to leave me. Seems to make me want to do something... horrible.
0: Now, Frank, stop talking. You're ill again. You're pale as a ghost.
1: What is that line? I've got to know.
0: Please, darling, please stop shouting. I'm with you. Your love is with you. Now kiss me, dear. Hold me tight.
1: Oh, so lovely. Everything about you. Your eyes, your lips, your lovely white throat. I feel it pulsing. I can feel... your throat pulsing, darling, in my hands, pulsing.
0: No, Frank, you're hurting me. Oh, you're choking me. No!
2: Yes, sir?
1: I'm checking out. Room number?
2: 438.
1: Call me a cab.
2: From the bridal suite? Well, just a moment. Something wrong, sir. You and your wife just checked in last night. Any complaint?
1: No complaint. Just call me a cab.
2: Oh, an emergency.
1: What business is it of yours? Where's another hotel?
2: Why, you'll find it very difficult in New York without a reservation. And if you and your wife...
1: I'm checking out. Who said anything about my wife? She's better off without me, do you hear? Well, what are you gawking at? She's very lovely, remember? Would she make a nice corpse in a bridal suite? Oh, go to the devil.
3: Where to now, mister? Where now?
1: Just shake off that other cab.
3: I did. 3 hours ago. I told you 10 times. What now?
1: Just drive around the park.
3: We've been around and around and around. How long can this go on?
4: That line. What was that line? What was it?
3: Huh?
4: What was that line?
3: Look, pal, we going over that again, too? What line? You want the 7th Avenue line? If I'm not talking out of turn, but you must have lifted quite a few today.
1: Get me to a hotel.
3: We tried a dozen. Remember, they're full up. Hey, just who are you, mister? What's your racket?
1: What's that to you?
3: Okay, I just asked.
1: I was a teacher, Cabby, in a woman's college. But that's only a blind. My name is Jack the Ripper, see? But some people just call me Bluebeard.
3: Bluebeard? Huh? This is the end of my line, chum. Hey, Appen, get out.
1: No, I won't.
4: You can't make me get out. You can't.
3: I can't, huh?
4: No, because if I do get out, I may go back. And if I go back, don't you understand? I'll kill her.
5: For richer, for poorer, in sickness and in health, till death do us part. A bridegroom, dazed and obsessed, standing on a city street, fearing to return to his bride, because he knows if he does, it will mean

0: Yes. What do you want?
1: Good evening, sir. My name is Bluebeard. You're the proprietor of this charming boarding house.
0: You're drunk.
1: Forsooth, 'tis true. May I tarry the night?
0: No vacancies. Go on now, get on your way.
2: Where's his room?
3: Top floor, rear, Mrs. Clark. He came in about an hour ago, drunk as you please, and he asked for a single. I'm not one to rent to drunks, mind you, but I can see he's really educated. And a gentleman, though a queer one, if you ask me, with his eyes all bloodshot. Well, here it is.
2: Did he say when he'll be back?
3: He said he was going for his bags.
2: I'll just wait in his room, if you don't mind. It's all right. I'm his wife, I tell you.
3: Well, I don't know. Something mighty fishy about all this. Well, excuse me. There's the hall phone. If it's not one thing, it's another. All right, all right. Hello? Yes? Who? Who? Oh, just a minute. It's him, ma'am. He wants to talk to the lady who just came in.
2: Let me speak to him. Hello, Frank.
4: I saw you go in. What are you doing in my house?
2: Darling, it's so good to hear your voice again. I was so worried.
4: Answer me. What are you doing there? How did you know where to find me?
2: I've been following you everywhere. I don't want you to leave me, darling. I love you.
4: Get out of there. Stop haunting me. I'm no good for you. Haven't you had enough? Go away.
2: I won't. You need me. I'm your wife. Come back to me, Frank.
4: Come back. How can you still want me? What are you inviting? Why don't you take a train home? Do you want to die? You know I'll kill you the next time we're alone. You know I've gone mad.
2: Now, don't say that. You're just ill, and I'll nurse you back to health. Oh, Frank, this is your wife talking. What sort of spineless thing do you suppose you've married? What would you have me do? Run to the police and ask them to protect me from my husband? Run to the police and cry that the man I love wants to kill me? Run to the police and
4: tell him... Police, that's right. Of course. Why didn't I think of that before?
2: No, Frank. Frank! Frank, what are you going to do?
5: Have a seat, Mrs. Clark.
2: What is it you want of me, Inspector Wade? Why was I called here to the police station?
5: You've no idea?
2: No. Oh, is he here, my husband? He told you?
5: But I thought he was just drunk.
2: Oh, I told him not to come here. I told him not to.
5: Then it's all true?
2: Yes.
5: This beats anything I've ever heard. Man loves wife so much, he wants to strangle her. Kisses her. Gets an irresistible yen to choke her to death. And on their honeymoon. You want to prefer charges?
2: Prefer charges? What for?
5: Well, attempted homicide ought to cover it.
2: I won't. He's my husband. I love him. I'll stick by him no matter what.
5: But he ought to at least be sent to Bellevue for a mental...
2: Oh, no, you won't. There's nothing mentally wrong with Frank. Nothing at all. It's simply nerves, the result of an accident he had recently.
5: This really takes the cake. Mrs. Clark, another thing that puzzles me...
2: Yes?
5: He kept raving about a line when he staggered in here, as if it were life or death. A line of poetry he couldn't remember. Wanted me to tell him what it was. Confidentially, I've only read one poem in my life. Now, what's that all about?
2: I haven't the vaguest notion, Inspector. Just part of his neurotic state, I suppose. When we get back to our hotel room...
5: What? You want him back after what happened?
2: Yes. Don't you see, I must cure him of that awful obsession. Who else can do it but me? I'd like to see him now, Inspector. Please release him to me. I'll take the consequences.
5: He's not here.
2: Not here?
5: No. We held him overnight just to let him sober up like we would any other drunk. Thought it was just all boozy eyewash. Well, this morning he seemed a new man and laughed it all off. So we released him. Just a few minutes ago.
2: Oh, wonderful.
5: But then I had a hunch I ought to warn you anyway. Just a hunch.
2: Warn me?
5: Yeah. He said he was going to call on you tonight at the hotel for a little reunion.
2: Oh, how marvelous. Maybe he's all cured.
5: I don't know. I didn't like the way he smiled when he said it. Mrs. Clark, after what you just told me, I think I ought to have him picked up again.
2: You'll do no such thing.
5: It's taking your life in your hands. I think he's got wheels in his head.
2: I don't care. I love him.
5: You die just as dead when you're in love.
2: I'm not afraid. I'll never leave him. Certainly not now when he needs me more than ever. Is that all, Inspector?
5: Okay, lady. You're 14 carat. He sure doesn't deserve a wife like you. And don't say I didn't warn you. It's your funeral.
2: Thank you, Inspector. Goodbye.
5: Oh, Mrs. Clark, there's one more thing perhaps I ought to tell you.
2: Yes?
5: When I released him just a while ago, he said something else that puzzled me. That being in jail had suddenly given him revelation. He smiled very queerly when he said it.
2: Oh?
5: I think maybe he found that line of poetry, Mrs. Clark.

0: Hello?
1: Ruth?
0: Where are you, Frank?
1: In the lobby.
0: Come up.
1: I don't know exactly what your game is, my sweet bride, but I'm warning you. I've had a revelation.
0: I know. It's high time.
1: I'm going to finish it, Ruth, this time. You asked for it.
0: Come up, Frank.
1: Sure?
0: Sure.
1: Your funeral.
0: The coward does it with a kiss. Come in, Frank. The door's open.
2: Throwing a party, my dear?
0: Yes.
2: Who's invited?
0: You and I.
2: What are we celebrating?
0: An uninvited guest at our honeymoon. Death has come with you, hasn't it, this time?
2: Yes.
0: Shall we drink to him?
2: Why not?
0: Do you still love me, Frank?
2: Yes, I still love you. But I love you better when you're dead for what you've done.
0: How much do you know?
2: Not enough. It came to me in jail last night. The jail had something to do with it. How, I still don't know, but enough to make me remember something you whispered in the hospital when I was just coming to. You said, I'll get my revenge, Frank. Do you hear me? I'll get my revenge.
0: Splendid. A from memory. What else?
2: Enough to make me realize that you hate me and have always hated me, although you pretended otherwise.
0: Brilliant. Say loved and hated you. Go on.
2: And that somehow, I don't know myself in what way, but I'm sure it must be a very clever way, as your psychology students would agree, you've been coldly, deliberately torturing me, trying to make me think myself a maniac, or have others think so.
0: Close enough.
2: Why, what I can't understand is why you did it, or why you weren't afraid that I'd really murder you.
0: You'll soon find out.
2: And I'm convinced now that you've done it all with a single line. A single line of poetry. In my jail cell, I was sure of it. The very walls seemed to tell me, I don't know why, that it was a line that you kept reading to me at the hospital, over and over and over again, that made me think I wanted to kill you.
0: And what was that line?
2: That's what I'm going to find out, right now.
0: Don't come any closer, Professor.
2: You know, it's perfectly ridiculous. Looking at you now, close to you, where I can almost touch you, that crazy obsession is still with me. I laugh at it intellectually. I know that you've tricked me into it by some very obvious power of suggestion, but I still feel that way.
0: Don't come any nearer. I'm warning you.
2: Isn't it eerie? I still love you and can strangle you for my love. And will.
0: Stay where you are. You're not going to kill me, darling. I'm going to kill you. Now, do you see why I wasn't afraid of you?
2: That gun. You've had it all the time.
0: Correct, my love. Right here in the wine table drawer. I've planned this all along, Angel, from the very first. Before we were even married. Yes, your intuition was right. From the day you and my little sister were brought to the hospital after the accident. From the day she died, and the doctor said you'd pull through. I planned it all. And it's worked out like a perfect equation every step of the way.
2: Why? Why?
0: I had to commit the perfect crime, and I've done it. Even the police will testify that it was self-defense against a homicidal maniac. And when they find you here with a bullet in your head, they'll congratulate me.
2: But what's this? I still don't
0: understand. It had to be the perfect crime because I must go free. You see, one life has already paid for yours. And quart for quart, your blood is worth no more than my family's.
2: I don't understand this at all. What did I ever do?
0: You killed my sister.
2: I killed her?
0: She told me before she left on that drive with you that she was going to crash the car. She left before I could stop her. She told me everything, Frank, including what you'd done to her.
2: Everything. I see. So that's it. Well, I don't suppose it would be of any use my trying to convince
0: you. No, no use. I've waited a long time for this moment. Revenge is sweet. And it was such fun to torture you. I used a weapon I knew. Of course, it was power of suggestion. Sure, you guessed it. But what a pity you don't know the line yet.
2: What was it? What was it? Tell me.
3: tell me. Don't keep me in torture.
0: Keep back. Think hard, Frank. Think all around it. What about a jail and the revelation it gave you? What about a famous poet who wrote a famous poem while in jail?
3: Why?
0: Yes, yes.
3: Oscar Wilde. That's it. Yes, that's it from Oscar Wilde. A ballad.
0: Of course, a ballad.
3: The Ballad of Reading Jail. How could it ever have escaped me? Why, you witch, you've even been reading from it on our honeymoon. But what part? What verse? What line? What was the line?
0: Don't take another step or I'll pull the trigger.
3: Give me the line, I say. I still can't think of the
0: keep
3: line.
0: Keep back or I'll shoot.
3: Oh, no, you won't.
0: One more step.

0: all men kill the thing they love. Remember, Frank?
1: How's the next line go, Mrs. Clark? By all, let this be heard? So I heard. Too bad I was a little late.
0: Inspector Wake.
1: You know, ma'am, like I said, I only read one poem in my whole life. But ain't it the darndest thing? It happened to be the Ballad of Reading Jails.

till death do us part. A honeymoon in the bridal suite. Red wine spilled on the table. And red blood on the floor as the clock strikes 12 for murder at midnight.

0: remember to be with us again when death's key turns in the lock and the clocks strike 12 for
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2: 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Professor Frank Clark by Eric Dressler. 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
6: I practically worn a track in the linoleum. And I was on my third pack of cigarettes in 3 hours. I was jumpy as a 3-year-old thoroughbred that's flunked the saliva test. Partly it was because you always feel like that after a job. Partly it was the idea of staying holed up in that crummy dump when I had enough dough now to buy a good-sized hotel. But mostly it was Pat. She and I were washed up anyway, even if she didn't know it. And when you're washed up with a dame, almost... But when it's a kind of bellyache that she was doing, it's enough to get you set for a canvas course.
7: It's the future I'm worried about, Frankie.
6: Well, what's the matter with the future? It doesn't look like you'll ever be on any breadline.
7: No, I don't mean that. I mean our future, yours and mine.
6: Well, stop worrying about it.
7: I can't. You didn't have to do it, Frankie.
6: What do you mean I didn't have to do it? The guy had his cold. We were walking out of the place with a bag full of dough, and all of a sudden he steps around the corner and slaps a light in my face.
7: But you didn't have to kill him.
6: Oh, I suppose I should have given him cab fare to the police headquarters. He'd have put the finger on us, don't you understand that? He'd have given a description to the cops, and a good description is all those guys need, because sooner or later, sister, they get you.
7: I don't know, Frankie. I just never figured you'd ever do a thing like that.
6: Stop it. Look, you've been going out on these jobs with me for over a year now. You know what the score is. What do you think we carry a gun for looks?
7: Yeah, but this is different, Frankie. This is murder.
6: All right, so it's murder, and the only difference between murder and what you've been doing is that murder gets you the works, and armed robbery only gets you 10 to 20.
7: Doesn't it even bother you?
6: Well, why should it? A guy I don't know the first thing about, a guy that just had the tough luck to be working late in the joint we stacked out the crack. A guy I don't even see his face. I don't know what he looks like even now.
7: He was a man, though, Frank. He was a human being.
6: So what? Guys are knocked off every day. Guys you don't know anything about, only what you read in the paper. And do you worry about it? You do not.
7: I don't like it, Frankie. I don't like any part of it.
6: But you like that 50 grand in the suitcase over there. You like that all right, don't you?
7: I'm not so sure, Frankie.
6: I'm not so sure.
7: Because I was in on this, too. Maybe you don't have a conscience, but I do. A man was murdered, and it was partly my fault. You don't just brush off a thing like that.
6: Shut up.
7: Sooner or later, it begins to work on you. Sooner or later, it begins to catch up with you.
6: I said shut up.
7: And when it does...
6: You...
7: Oh!
6: Now forget it, will you? I'm sorry I hit you. Look, I'm a little nervous now. Pull yourself together, will you? Anyway, it's time to go out and get the papers. Come on, come on. Run down for them like a good kid, will you?
7: All right.
6: And see if you can get me a couple of packs of cigarettes while you're at it.
7: All right, Frankie.
6: And stop worrying. Nothing's going to happen.
7: I can't help it, Frankie.
6: Listen, Pat.
7: Yeah?
6: I don't like you to worry, see? Because you might get ideas.
7: What do you mean, ideas?
6: I mean, you might get some ideas.

0: open the door.
1: All right. You don't have to knock. What's the matter? Somebody after you?
0: No. No, but look at the paper.
1: Let's see. Oh, front page, huh? Pear loot broker job.
0: No, the picture.
1: What about the picture? It's me. It's me. Listen, Pat, there's only one place in the world they could have got a picture of me.
0: No, no, listen, Frankie, don't you. You're hurting me. Look what it says.
1: What about it?
0: Look at it. Look what it says under it.
1: Huh? Philip Abel, accountant, shot down. No. It couldn't be. It can't be.
0: It is, though, Frankie. It's the man you killed.
1: It couldn't be, I tell you. Why, that's me. It's exactly like me any way you look at it, even the way the hair is parted. Look. Why, it's some kind of a mistake or something.
0: You know it isn't, Frankie. How could it be?
1: I don't know.
0: I don't have any picture of you. You told me you never had any taken. You said you'd been smart. You hadn't let him take your picture since you were a kid.
1: Yeah, that's right. I never did. But it's almost exactly like me. I couldn't tell the difference myself.
0: Yeah, it's just one of those freak things. The guy you didn't know or care about. The guy who wasn't going to bother your conscience one little bit. The guy you killed turns out to be your double.
1: Yeah.
0: It's sort of like killing yourself.
1: Shut up.
0: I told you, it's not so easy to kill a
1: man. Give me that paper.
0: Frankie, what are you trying to do?
1: I'm tearing up that picture, see? And now, I'm burning it. See? And it's over with. It's forgotten, see? It's nothing but a little pile of ashes. I never heard of the guy. I don't know the first thing about him. I don't even remember his name.
0: I do. It was...
1: Shut up! I don't want to hear about it. Ever. Maybe I should have let her talk about it then when she wanted to. If I'd really got to thinking about the face in that picture, it might have made some difference. I don't know. It might have saved my life, but...

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0: And now, Roma wines bring back to our Hollywood soundstage Dane Clark in Till the Day I Die, a tale well calculated to keep you in suspense.
2: Say it didn't get under my skin, because it did. To bump a guy off, and then to see his picture in a paper the next day, and it's a picture of yourself, feature for feature, the spitting image. I guess it would get anybody. But it was like Pat said, just one of those freak things, so what was the use of worrying about it? What was worrying me more right now was that somebody must have seen us making our getaway, because the cops knew it was a man and a woman who pulled the job. And that wasn't good. It meant that we were just that much easier to spot. It meant that with 50 grand in a suitcase under the bed, we still had to stay cooped up.

0: in that crummy rooming house day after day waiting for the heat to slack off. And finally, I couldn't stand it any longer.
1: Yeah, but Frankie, I thought you said...
0: I know what I said, but I'm going nuts in this place. I gotta get out.
1: All right.
0: It'll mean we have to separate for a while.
1: Separate?
0: Now, keep Frankie. Your shirt on, will you? We can't hang around here, so one of us goes to Chicago and the other one goes to Philly. You take your share of the dough and
1: I don't want any share, Frankie.
0: Are you still beefing about that? That I killed a guy?
1: I just don't want the money,
0: Frankie. All right. Take a couple of grand, then. Anything you want, enough to last you a while. But you're getting out of town, see?
1: All right, Frank. But I got enough money.
0: Okay. Have it your way. You go to the Allerton in Philly. You know the place now. And you wait for me there.
1: For how long, Frankie?
0: A month, 2 months. How do I know? Until it cools off. I'll get in touch with you, and when the heat's off, we'll meet someplace like KC or St. Louis, and then we'll head to the West Coast, right?
1: Frankie.
0: Yeah?
1: You won't forget to show, will you, Frankie? Because if you're going to, I'd rather know it now.
0: Forget you, baby? When you're the one person in the world who can put the finger on me for murder? Don't worry, baby. I won't forget you. I walked Pat to the subway station a couple of blocks from where the room was, and I said goodbye to her there. Then I bought me a couple of ready-to-wear suits, a few shirts, shoes, and the rest of the trimmings, and I stuffed everything in a brand-new Gladstone and hopped the bus for the railroad terminal. I wasn't doing anything or thinking anything. I was just sitting there in a bus on a seat all by myself, looking out the window, and up front somewhere, a kid was hollering, and I didn't pay any attention to him. I figured the kid was just calling to his old man to come and sit down or something. I went right on looking out the window. Then all of a sudden, I felt a tug on my sleeve, and the kid was there hollering at me.
2: Daddy! Oh, Mommy, come quick! I found Daddy!
0: I turned around quick, and kneeling there beside me on the seat was a blonde, curly-haired kid about 4 or maybe 5 years old. I don't know much about kids' ages. He was laughing, and yet there was big tears running down his cheeks. I don't go much for kids, but there was something about this particular character that... Hey, now, wait a minute. Just a second, kiddo. I'm afraid you got...
3: Hey, what got into you jumping up on that seat and shouting at the janitor?
2: It's Daddy, Mommy. It's my Daddy.
3: Daddy, I'm awfully sorry, sir. Oh, no.
0: She was standing there, just like I've seen her a million times, with that long blonde hair and those big expressive eyes. Yes, I'd seen her before, but always with my eyes closed. This was the first time I'd ever seen her with my eyes open. Is it so crazy? Haven't you got some kind of a person in your mind that you've always dreamed about? Her eyes were fastened on my face, wide and full of expression. I couldn't figure it. But she got very pale and licked her lips, and then she began to sway, and I jumped up and I grabbed her.
3: I'm all right.
0: No, look, you're not all right. You better sit down here.
3: Thank you. Maybe I will.
2: Sit here, Mommy. I'll move over.
3: Rest this. Send him a seat, Teddy.
0: Oh, that's okay, kitty. You stay put. There's plenty of room here for the three of us.
3: All right, if you insist.
0: Well, I do insist.
2: It is Daddy, isn't it, Mommy?
3: No. No, darling, I'm afraid it isn't. I'm so sorry. You must think we're both a little insane.
0: No, I only looked for a minute there as if you saw a ghost or something.
3: I'm afraid for a moment I thought you were a ghost.
0: Me, a ghost?
3: Yes, I know it sounds perfectly ridiculous, but for a moment there, I thought you were my husband.
0: Oh, now I get that daddy routine.
3: Yes, it's almost uncanny, but he was the image of you. The very image.
0: The image of me?
3: Yeah. Only, see, he's dead.
0: Huh?
3: Teddy hasn't quite gotten used to the idea yet. That's why he mistook you for his daddy. Philip was killed only about a week ago.
0: About a week ago?
3: Yes. Perhaps you read about it in the newspapers. Philip Abel? Killed by a hoodlum who was robbing the brokerage office where he worked.
0: There was a terrible knot inside my stomach. I tried to speak, but the words got lost somewhere in my throat. I looked down at the kid with the blonde curly hair, the cutest kid I'd ever seen in my life, and I was a guy who killed his daddy. I kept thinking, this kid is what my kid would have looked like. I had to get a grip on myself. Right, so it was a coincidence. I happened to get on the same bus with the wife of the guy I shot down in the bank, but how was I supposed to know he had a beautiful wife and a curly-haired kid when I shot him? To me, he was just a Joe who stood in my way. So it was a coincidence, that's all. Anyway, I was getting off the bus at the end of the line, catching a train for Chicago, and that would be that. Well, they rode almost as far as the railroad station, and we sat there, and we talked about a lot of different things. And it wasn't hard to talk to her somehow, and that kid. And then finally, they were getting up to leave. And then the kid reached up, and he did something no kid had ever done for me before. He kissed me.
3: If you ever come back to this place, Mr. Kane, we live right down this block, 7th house in the corner.
0: I'll remember that.
2: Goodbye, Mr. Daddy.
0: Goodbye, son. I bought my ticket for Chicago one way. I went down and got aboard the train, and the porter showed me my seat. But I couldn't get myself to sit down in it. I went out and stood on the platform. I stood there a long time. I tried not to think about it. I tried not to remember her face and the kid's face with all those tears, but it was no good. There was everything I've wanted all my life, a home, a kid, and the right girl, the girl. And why not? If she'd married Abel, she'd marry me, wouldn't she? Wasn't I the very image of the guy? Didn't she say that herself? Didn't the kid even call me daddy? Why not? Porter.
4: Yes, sir?
0: Hey, get my bag.
4: Well, we're getting ready to pull out.
0: Get my bag off this train.
4: Yes, sir.

0: Mr. Kitty.
1: Oh.
2: It's Mr. Daddy.
1: Hi, Teddy. Hi.
2: Oh, gee. I thought you were on your way to Chicago.
1: There was a wire waiting for me when I got to the station. It told me that the business deal I had there had been called off, so there wasn't any need of me going. And then I remembered your invitation.
0: Certainly never expected it to be filled so soon.
1: Well, if it's too soon, I'll go and I'll...
0: Don't be silly. Come in, please.
2: Gee, I'm glad you're home.
1: I went into the house. It was everything I knew it would be. Neat, well-furnished, nothing overdone, just a real solid home. And we went into the living room, and there in a big silver frame on the baby grand piano was the same picture that had appeared in the newspaper. The picture of him.
0: That's Philip. He does look like you, doesn't he?
1: Yeah, he does. He does. Quite a lot.
0: You can hardly blame Teddy very much, can you? Or me?
1: No, I guess I can't. After those first few uneasy moments, I guess you could say everything settled down to routine. I became a regular visitor. She and Teddy called me Frank, and I called her Barbara, and I had dinner with her a couple of times a week, and we went to the movies and shows, and even a couple of night spots together. Did I feel funny about moving in on a wife and a kid of a guy I killed? Why should I? The guy was still a total stranger to me, wasn't he? And whenever she brought up the subject, I just ducked it. And she wasn't bringing it up so often now. From now on, it was just a matter of time. Except for one thing. One little thing. So about 2 months after I met her, I told her how I had to go away on business.
0: Where, Frank? Do you have to go far?
1: Oh, just to Philly, that's all.
0: Philadelphia, that's not far.
1: No, and, Barbara.
0: Yes?
1: When I come back, there's something I'd like to ask you.
0: Ask me?
1: Yeah. A question.
0: What kind of a question, Frank?
1: Oh, something about you and Teddy and me.
0: Oh. Well, will you be gone long?
1: No. What I got to do in Philly won't take long. I knew the Allison Hotel in Philly like I knew the inside of my hat. I knew how to get in without being seen and how to get out without being seen. So I just went up to her room.
3: Who is it?
1: Just an old friend.
3: Frankie.
1: Hi, baby.
3: Oh, Frankie.
1: Take it easy, will you? Take it easy. You want to let me in?
3: Oh, sure. Sure, come on in. Oh, Frankie, I thought maybe you wouldn't.
1: Yeah, but I did, didn't I?
3: Sure you did. Gee, you look great. You look relaxed and happy.
1: Yeah, I'm happy. And what have you been doing with yourself, Pat?
3: Oh, just waiting.
1: Well, nice and private here.
3: Yeah.
1: I guess we better get it over with.
3: Get what over with?
1: I'm afraid I have some bad news for you, Pat.
3: Bad news?
1: Yeah. I'm going to have to kill you.
3: Kill me? Oh, Frankie always did have a lousy sense of humor. Only don't kid that way.
1: Yeah. Oh, I'm not kidding.
3: Frankie, put away that gun. For heaven's sake.
1: Sorry, Pat.
3: But why? What have I done?
1: Nothing yet.
3: Well, then...
1: You see, Pat, I met a girl.
3: All right, take her. But you'll come back.
1: No, no, this is different. She's a wife, was the wife of a guy named Philip Abel.
3: Philip Abel? That's the man you killed.
1: You see, Pat, you got too good a memory.
3: But I wouldn't talk, Frankie. You know I wouldn't talk.
1: The chance I can't take, Pat, because from now on I'm not taking any chances. From now on I'm going to be happy.
3: Happy? How could a thing like you be happy? A cold-blooded butcher like you. You think all you got to do is spill enough blood around and you'll get what you want, you'll be happy. Happy? Try and be happy with all the blood you've got on your hands. You'll never be happy until the day you die.
1: Through?
3: Yeah. Go ahead. Kill me, murderer.
1: I will. I was back that same night, but I didn't go around to see Barbara until the next day. I called and she asked me over to dinner. And afterwards, I helped her put the kid to bed and he kissed me goodnight. Then I sat down with her on a couch in the front room.
0: Well, Frank?
1: It's about that question that I told you I was going to ask you when I came back.
0: What is the question, Frank?
1: It's, Barbara, will you marry me?
0: Oh.
1: Well, is that all you got to say?
0: Well, no. No, it isn't, but...
1: But what?
0: Well, I've got to have a little time to think about it, Frank.
1: Think about it?
0: Yes.
1: Well, you must have known I was going to ask you.
0: Yeah, I suppose I did, but it's still a pretty serious question to answer. Just like that, Frank.
1: Well, is it that you don't love me enough to marry me? Is that it?
0: It's not just a question of myself.
1: Well, what is it then?
0: It's Teddy.
1: Teddy? Why he's crazy about me.
0: I know he is, but things are easy, simple for a child. I'm the one who has to think about his future.
1: I can take care of his future.
0: Well, I know you can financially. I believe that, but...
1: Well, what other way is there?
0: That's what I sometimes wonder if you know, Frank. You see, you're a little different from other men I've known. You're from a little rougher mold, a little harder.
1: Well, I can be changed. I can...
0: Yes, I think you can, but I want to be sure first, Frank. I want to be sure that Teddy's father, his second father, isn't just a successful man, but that he's a good man.
1: Like his first father?
0: Yeah.
1: And what did he have that I don't have?
0: Mm-hmm. Since you ask, he had a lot of struggle in his life.
1: Oh, struggle.
0: He was a successful public accountant when he died. But it hadn't been easy for him. He'd had to work his way through college. He was an orphan. He'd been adopted, you see. Real name was Undine.
1: Undine?
0: Mm-hmm. His real parents were killed in an accident when he was less than Teddy's age. They lived on a farm in a little town called Hemley, Vermont.
1: Farm in Hemley, Vermont?
0: Yes. Do you know the place?
1: Undine.
0: Mm-hmm. When he was adopted by a family called Abel, he didn't even remember it himself. He was too small, but they told it. Frank, where are you going? Frank!
1: I started walking. I tried to put it out of my mind like I had everything else. But it was no good. It grew and grew until my head was bursting with it. Until it was the only thing in the whole world, the thing she told me. So when I got back to my room, I knew what I was going to have to do. And I sat down to write this. To tell her before I do. It wasn't just what I'd done. It wasn't realizing that a man with another man's blood on his hands can't be a fit father to that man's kid. Or a fit husband to that man's wife. It was what she had told me. A kid named Lundeen. A farm in Hemley, Vermont. And I remembered. I knew now why I looked like Philip Abel. Because I had been a kid named Lundeen. And a farm in Hemley, Vermont. I had been adopted by a family named Kane, and I'd grown up. But in reform schools mostly. And I'd lived to shoot and kill a man named Philip Abel. Who was my twin? Who was my brother? The gun is by my hand. Pat said I'd never be happy until the day I died. I guess she was kind of right at that.

0: Suspense. Presented by Roma Wines, R-O-M-A, made in California for enjoyment throughout the world. And now, here is our distinguished star of tonight's suspense play, Dane Clark, and our producer-director, William Spear, carrying a huge basket of Roma wines.
1: As Frankie the Killer, you deserve the cruel fate which just overtook you. I'm glad that you're dead, you rascal. But as Dane Clark, the actor, I think you deserve a handsome present for a very fine performance. So here it is. A basket of fine Roma wines from Roma and me, Dane.
2: Well, thank you, Bill. And while we're tossing compliments around, it so happens that Suspense is my favorite radio show and that you're my favorite producer. And that Roma, my favorite wine. Let's see if Roma Sherry is here. There it is.
0: Say, Dane, are you having dinner at home this evening?
2: Yeah, I am. Can't late dinner with a few friends after the show.
0: Well, you'll find, along with all of Hollywood's famous hosts, that Roma, California Sherry is the perfect first call for dinner. 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
1: Well, Dane, how are the Warner Brothers these days?
2: Oh, they're fine. Of course, I've been seeing more of the Davis sisters.
1: Betty and Betty, you mean, in The Stolen Life? You were fine in that picture, Dane. As my Aunt Judy says, you took off your part real good.
2: Oh, my compliments, your Aunt Judy. Who's the suspense next Thursday, Bill?
1: Well, next week it's a story about an unfortunate but murderous-minded clerk, an accountant, who does what many a downtrodden employee must have often at least considered doing. He kills his boss. Our star will be Gene Lockhart. I think you'll like it. It's quite a character study.
2: Well, I'll certainly catch it next Thursday, Bill. And thanks again for everything. Oh, by the way, Bill, thanks so much for having Kathy Lewis and Betty Lou Gerson on the show with me tonight. I think they're wonderful.
1: They are indeed. Good night, Dan.
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0: Stop the music.
1: What's the matter, Harlow?
2: Yeah, what's wrong?
0: Wrong, brother. You mean what's right. The Kelvinator division of Nash Kelvinator has agreed to stand by tonight and let Nash have the whole show. And this is why. Just listen to this telegram from Nash.
3: Okay to announce big news. Stop. All Nash dealers, coast to coast. Now, get this. All Nash dealers will have the new Nash on display tomorrow.
4: Say, that's the news I've been waiting for.
0: You and a million others, Kurt. And what an eyeful they're going to get. That new Nash 600 and Nash Ambassador are two beautiful automobiles.
1: You mean you've seen them?
0: Seen them? I've driven them. And believe me, I never knew what driving meant before.
1: Is the Nash 600 really big?
0: Even bigger than you thought it was going to be.
4: And how about economy? Does the new Nash 600 really deliver 25 to 30 miles on a gallon?
0: Like a breeze, Kurt.
1: I want to know.
0: Now, look, you two, look. Why ask me about the new Nash 600? I could talk all night about that unitized body and coil springing, but it all adds up to a new thrill you can discover for yourselves tomorrow.
3: And you better get there early, folks, because everybody wants to see the newest new car in America. So why not make it a family affair? Take the kids and neighbors, too. You've waited a long time for this, but man, it was worth it. Just wait till you see the new Nash on display at your dealers tomorrow.
1: That's what we've been waiting to hear. Now let's make with the music, okay, Vic? Let's get going again.
0: Folks, the biggest show in town is opening tomorrow at your Nash dealers. Now, you may think you've seen everything, but wait until you see your first new Nash 600. Sure, it's beautiful, but it's not just a new model. It's a new kind of car. So new, so different, you'll just have to see it to believe it. Think of it, 25 to 30 miles on a gallon of gasoline at moderate highway speed. And it's big. Plenty of headroom, leg room, and elbow room for six large people to lounge at ease. And it has a weather eye, conditioned air system, and a convertible bed, coil springing on all four wheels. But words can't describe the new Nash cars. You've just got to see them to appreciate them. They're terrific performers. And so much smoother, so much quieter, so much easier to drive. But don't let other folks try to tell you what they're like. See the new Nash 600 and the Nash Ambassador yourself. 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They're there right now waiting for you. One look, and you'll know why we say you'll be ahead with Nash. Starting tomorrow, the new Nash will be on display in your local Nash dealer's showroom. You'll want to see it. Everybody wants to see this great new Nash car.

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0: Tonight, we escape to the jungles of South America and a seething tale of terror and violence as told by James Poe in Bloodbath, starring Mr. Vincent Price.
1: Portaging the rapids and walking the mules in the shallower stretches, we'd managed to get our supplies and equipment more than 1,700 miles up the river. After this, further navigable passage being impossible, we'd traveled by foot, hacking our way through the thick, steaming jungle, coaxing and goading the heavily laden beasts. We'd left the jungle and begun the climb. 11 days later, high in the Andes, we found our objective. We set to work, hard work. And then, on a hazy afternoon in late May, we found it. I shall never forget the scene. Below us, the mountains swung down to the jungle which stretched eastward, far as the eye could see. The peaks above us had cut off the setting sun, and the light had a curious violet quality. The dank, chill wind whispering and gusting set the sparse timber scrubs to trembling and shuddering, and the mules, disdainful of their 5 strange masters, foraged the cacti and dwarf pines. The instruments were set up and the specimens were at hand, and now, crouched and tense, we leaned forward.
2: How about it, Tess?
3: Wait. The tube's got to warm up. Come on, come on.
4: Wait, will you?
3: I've waited 5 years for this moment.
4: 500, you mean? 5 million? Come on, Tess.
2: How about it, Tess?
3: Mm-hmm. Okay, give him the sample, O'Brien.
2: Yeah, here.
4: Come on, baby.
3: Shut up, will you? Here goes. Switch on. Holy cow. Good. Good. Fantastic. Fantastic.
2: Yeah, yeah.
3: Come on, Hefty. What's the word?
4: Yeah, Hefty. Give.
3: Gentlemen. Gentlemen. Unless this machine is busted, unless this Geiger counter has forgotten its multiplication table, we have discovered the richest load of uranium ore known to man.
1: I won't go into the details of how we'd come to locate the ore, because that's a story in itself. Suffice it to say that late in the afternoon of that hazy May day, the 5 of us, gamblers all, came to the end of our rainbow, found our pot of gold.
2: The vein runs all the way up the side of the mountain.
4: Must be worth $1 million bucks.
3: $1 million, $1 billion,
4: $1 trillion bucks.
3: Do you boys realize what we've got here?
2: Sure we do.
3: We've got the world to beat. Why, the man who gets the strike registered in his name can be a king. Every country in the world is going to come running up to him with trunks full of money and power.
4: Ah, you tell him, Essie.
3: Power?
1: Yeah, we'll make the United States the most powerful nation on earth.
4: Why the United States?
1: Oh, you wouldn't sell to anybody else, would you?
4: I'm a businessman, Harris.
1: You're a fool.
4: No, no. I'm a businessman.
3: $1 trillion.
4: Oh, gents, we've got the world at our feet.
3: Split 5 ways.
1: The world at our feet. Split 5 ways. That night, as I lay huddled under my thin blanket, I wondered what it would be like being a wealthy man. Wondered if it were really true. Wondered how it would affect the others, how it would affect me. In the morning, we were to set off on the long return journey down to the jungle and through the jungle to the launch and down the river to civilization. There, we'd register our claim, purchase, if need be, the land, lease it perhaps from the government.
0: Millionaires, world at our feet. Uranium, enough to blow up the whole universe. Power.
3: Harris, wake up.
1: Wake up, Harris. Oh, good morning, millionaire.
3: Wake up.
1: The sun's coming up, eh?
3: Huh?
1: Hey, where are the others?
3: They're gone.
1: Gone?
3: Yes, Dumont and O'Brien. They took the mules and most of the food and cut out.
4: When? How do I know when? Sometime during the night.
3: But why?
4: Why? $1 trillion bucks, that's why.
3: Oh, no, no, no.
4: Once they get down to the jungle, they'll have to travel on foot. It's 10 days' march to the river. They beat us to the boat. We're stuck with 1,500 miles of jungle between us and safety. Impossible. We'd never make 100.
5: That's right. We've got to catch them or we're dead.
1: We traveled as lightly as possible. It was a risky business, doubly so because O'Brien and Dumont had taken our guns with them. The only weapons we had between us were one long machete and two pocket knives. These would be of little protection against jaguars, bushmasters, tapirs, boa constrictors, and the rest of it. Fortunately, they'd left our number one necessity to survival. They'd forgotten to take our quinine. This and our food was all we carried. The long descent to the jungle was slow going on foot. It was here that we nearly gave up hope. We moved as fast as we could, but we were no match for men who were riding. But we reached the jungle. Then things took a better turn. Here, the thick vines and heavy undergrowth was, we knew, almost an impossible hazard for a riding man. And we could see their boot prints mingled with those of the mules. We knew that they were having trouble, too. The animals were afraid of many things in the jungle, would balk suddenly, require careful handling. We pushed ahead as rapidly as possible, battling mosquitoes, fume flies, matukas, and the blood-sucking carpazo ticks, and, of course, the jungle itself with its never-ending barrage of razor grasses, needle vines, swamps, bog traps, and so forth. It was hot, stinking hot, and the going was hard, but we had to make it. Couldn't travel at night. We'd taken our flashlights. We'd bundled up as best we could, protecting ourselves not from the cold, it was hot and muggy even at dawn, but from the mosquitoes. And as we progressed towards the river area, from the bats. Vampire bats. Ever seen them? They're small, rather fragile-looking little things. By day they hang, heads down from the trees, wings folded like clusters of rotten fruit. By night, they hunt. They have razor-sharp teeth, bite like the finest steel scalpels. Their object is to break the skin very delicately, start the blood to coming, and then they simply hang on and sip. Without mosquito netting, we had a rough time of it, a sleepless time. But we managed to keep on going. And on the third day...
4: Now you're falling. We can't make it to the river before them.
5: We've got to, Luigi. We've got to make it right, Wayne.
4: And even if we do catch up, we got the gun.
5: Yes.
4: Huh? Please, I'm too quiet, quiet.
5: What did you hear?
4: Gunfire.
5: Yeah.
4: Come on. It can't be more than a mile or two ahead. Come on.
1: We ran through the jungle, following the fresh marks of the animals and the two men. And a half an hour or so later, we broke into a little clearing. And there were two more.
6: Is that shot in the back? Good old sweet guy, that old...
1: Here, come on. Let's turn him over.
6: Ready, yeah. Been sweating, huh?
5: Yeah.
1: It's malaria. See his face?
6: Good old Obie.
1: Dumont came down with malaria, probably started to slow him down.
6: Sweet guy, that old...
5: Come on. Come on, let's go.
1: Hey, they should have remembered the quinine.
6: I got no sympathy for Duma.
5: You know, would it be nice?
6: What?
5: If that Obi should get malaria.
6: Yeah. He'd be helpless.
5: He'd ask me for quinine. And I'd throw him a stone.
1: On we went. Now there were no boot marks with the mule tracks. Apparently O'Brien was riding one of the animals. From time to time we'd see a flurry of tracks churned up as though he had had to dismount to tug one of the beasts back onto the trail. We followed the tracks for another 2 days, and then on the sixth day, we found one of the mules.
4: How you feeling, boy? Huh? Where's your saddle?
5: He really looks... He's looking at those marks on his flank.
1: Vampire bat.
5: Yeah.
1: That means O'Brien on foot.
6: Yeah.
4: Hey, you hear that?
5: It's along
4: to the river. He's starting to... Come on!
1: Quiet! It wasn't very far, just a few hundred yards, and the path was strewn with O'Brien's discarded supplies. Quite suddenly, we came out of the jungle and onto a narrow white sandbar. The river. And
3: top, 30 feet away from us, just drifting off into the deep, dark, fast-moving waters. With O'Brien in the launch. O'Brien!
7: Fish you! I think you are!
3: Look at him. He's like a skeleton. The launch lurched dizzily as it floated downstream. O'Brien was feeble, sweating, possessed. He had the fever.
4: Come on, let's go after him.
3: You can't. This is piranha water.
4: Cannibal fish. Don't eat
3: you.
4: Yeah.
8: Hey, Obi. Hey, you know me, Obi. Your old pal, Hefty. Hey, what do you say, Obi? Huh? Huh?
3: He staggered dizzily about the cockpit trying to start the engine. He was laughing, and he was so weak that he could barely spin the flywheel to the kicker.
8: Obi!
4: He's good Lord, he's in the water.
3: The fish, the piranhas. One moment we saw him swimming weakly, his large, fever-ridden eyes turned imploringly toward us, and the next moment he was gone, leaving only a large, red, churning patch on the water. The piranhas are small, rarely more than 12 or 14 inches long, small fish with large, powerful jaws, teeth like broken glass, and an insatiable, maniacal appetite for flesh. The launch, caught by the deep, fast-moving waters, rocked softly this way and that and moved on downstream. Away. Away around a bend and out of sight.
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1: We picked over the supplies O'Brien had left on the shore. There wasn't much we wanted. A gun without ammunition, a few tins of food, a tent and some bedding, cooking equipment, a coil of rope. We loaded these things onto the mule and set off through the jungle, downstream along the river's course, 1,500 miles to civilization. Tough. The jungle was thick along the river's bank, and we made little progress. Not more than 5 miles that day, but the next day, we rounded a bend, keeping close to the shore, and there, about a quarter mile below us, and nuzzling the opposite shore, grounded on the sand, lay the launch.
4: Looks shallow enough here.
10: Yeah,
3: yeah, but what about the fish?
4: How deep does it look to you, Harris, at the deepest spot?
3: Well, maybe 2.5 feet, maybe 3.
4: Most of it's less than that. Got an idea.
3: Shoot.
4: We got to get across the launch, see? So here's what we do. We throw away everything. There'll be food and water and launch, see?
3: Yeah.
4: Now, you see that little patch of sand in the middle of the river where the bar shows?
3: Yeah.
4: We go that way. That's bound to be the shallowest one, see?
3: How do we go?
4: On the mule, the three of us.
3: Ah, you're
4: nuts. This mule ain't in such bad condition it can't get the three of us across 70 feet of shallow water.
3: What do you say, Harris?
1: Why not?
4: All right. I'll get aboard first. Come on. Get farther up, Wimsy. You're the lightest.
3: Yeah.
4: Harris, you get on next, sir. Hang on to Wimsy. Here, carry this coil of rope around your neck. We may need it. I've got the machete strapped to my back.
3: Hey, you set, Wims?
4: Yeah.
3: Now, hold tight to me, Hess.
4: Don't worry. If I go, you go too.
3: Yeah, and if he goes, I go.
4: So let's hang on, gents. Yeah. Let's really hang on.
3: As long as he's moving fast, he can't get at his legs. Isn't that right?
4: He's not showing anything to him but hoops and hair.
3: Hold his head up, Wims. Don't let him look down.
4: All set?
3: Yeah, all set.
4: All right, here we go. All right, get along. Come on, come on. Come on, baby.
3: I helped the mule lurch when he gets into the water. The sand was softer here than on the shore.
4: Sand, huh?
3: Ahead, not 40 feet away, lay the little bit of land. The mule refused to run, couldn't run, and before he'd taken 10 steps, I knew he was too weak to support the three of us.
4: Hey.
3: From every direction in the swirling water about us came small, shadowy, dark shapes.
4: Come on.
3: The piranha.
4: Don't stop. Come on, baby. Come on. Keep moving, baby. Come on. Move along, baby.
3: He can't do it.
4: You gotta do it, baby. Come on. Three of us. What are those?
3: The piranhas were churning the water about us, and coming in from beyond them were four or five long, dark shapes, 6 and 7 feet long, thick and wriggling electric eels.
4: Just sing them. Get along. To the back.
3: Get into the sandbar.
4: Faster, faster. Come on.
3: Made it.
4: Sure about electric eels. I can throw a jolt that'll kill a jaguar. Make a jaws like a face.
10: So, here we are, gentlemen. Duck. Just 30 feet of water between us and the shore. Get across it, and we can get to the launch and the civilization and all the rest.
3: The three of us are too much for that mule.
10: Only 30 feet.
4: Why, you could run it in seconds.
3: You see those little shadows around us in the water?
4: I see those little shadows around us. You don't have to draw pictures.
10: Hey.
4: Oh, here's another bright idea coming up.
10: As a matter of fact, yeah.
4: Yeah, hold on to your hat, Harris.
10: We got the curler rope.
4: Here.
10: The mule could carry one of us. That mule's not in such bad shape, you know.
4: Here.
10: Tie the rope over his bridle. Then one of us pulls him over with him fast. You see, one rides, and then the other two pull him back.
4: Yeah.
10: And the next one gets on.
4: Yeah.
10: What do you say?
4: Oh, I can't hear.
10: It's a natural.
4: Who goes first?
10: Me, on account I'm the lightest. I won't tire on so much.
4: How about it, Harris?
3: All right.
4: Well, get going then.
10: Okay.
4: Tie that rope to his bridle.
3: I'm doing it.
4: All right, get the machete. What do you want the machete for?
10: I want it, that's all. Give me.
4: Okay.
10: All right, you two get at the end of the spit. Because when you pay out the line, you don't get it caught in his leg.
4: Well, you think of everything.
10: That's right. I'm a smart boy.
3: Ready with the line.
4: You sure it's tied fast to the bridle?
3: I'm sure.
4: No funny business, Weems. All we got to do is jerk this rope once while you're over that water and you're done for.
10: You're a sharp article.
4: Yeah, that's right, but
10: not sharp enough.
4: Hey,
10: Weems, you cut the rope.
7: Go on, suckers.
3: The rope, our only salvation, was cut. And now Weems, grinning and riding, was out into the stream, heading for the shore and safe. He went not 15 feet when one of the long, dark, wriggling shapes made for the mule and got his leg. The mule reared up on his hind legs, the eel clinging to his foot, pumping paralyzing shocks into him. Weems touched his neck with one hand and slapped him on the flank with the flat of the machete with the other. The mule came down and more eels went for his legs. He began to lurch sideways. Weems swung the long steel blade in an arc, barely missing the mule's leg, and connected with one of the eels. On end. His other arm released the mule's neck. The arm holding the blade was extended stiffly, still caught in the thick, muscular back of the electric eel. And then the mule reared again, and Weems fell back into the water. The mule, freed of Weems, made the shore and vanished into the jungle. We turned away. No man could watch what was happening to Weems and retain his sanity. And so, there we were, Hess and I, on that sand spit which the river was slowly washing away. Night coming, vampire bats coming, and all about us, the electric eels and the little cannibal fish waiting. There was no moon. There were evil stars, red and yellow. It was a black sky, and against it, blacker shapes, the vampire bats. We waved our arms and kept them off, but again and again during that long and terrible night, they brushed against us, squealing and squeaking, trying to get us. Dark, evil, thirsting bats. A thousand years later came the dawn.
10: Water's taken a lot of sand away. This thing's much bigger than a card table. Look at them. Look at those fish. You think they had enough to eat yesterday? Listen, Harris. No matter what happens now, at least you and I have played it square, right?
0: Yeah, that's right.
10: Shake my hand, Harris.
0: All right.
10: Because I think I got an idea on how we can get out of here.
0: What?
10: Yeah. Look up there. Yeah. See that vine hanging down from the big tree?
0: It's over the water, and it must be 15 feet up.
10: Yeah, but if you were on it, you could do a tarzan to the shore.
0: The rope?
10: That's right. Now, if we can just lasso the end of that and pull, We'll have enough swing to make it across. Swing like a pendulum, if you follow me. One guy gets on the other's shoulders to swing over to get the start, see? Then when he gets to shore, he fastens a rock and swings the rope back to the other.
1: That vine will hold. It'll work. It took us 2 hours before we managed to pass through the end of that vine. And then we tested it again and again until we were positive it would hold a man's weight. And then we were ready.
10: Good and steady now, pal. I'm going to go easy on you, but don't shake. You spill me in that water, I'm a gone guy.
1: I'm ready.
10: I'm ready. Good luck. Here.
8: No!
1: I felt his feet leave my shoulders, and then he was off, skimming the water with his feet drawn up, and then, miraculously, he was on the shore.
10: Any rocks around there?
8: Sorry.
1: He smiled at me and shrugged and then looked down the stream at the launch. I knew that smile, that $1 trillion smile. It said, so long, sucker. Don't do it, Hess. Send me the rope.
8: You're too nice to guy, Harris. You and I would never get along.
1: You can have it all, Hess. Every scrap of it. Only for the love of mercy, send me the rope. Laughing at me and shaking his head slowly. But above him, just over his head, was another vine, thick and mottled, and it was moving. Look out, Hess! Hess! He didn't understand or didn't hear me. Just stood there, smiling and shaking his head. The boa constrictor dropped heavily and accurately, a thrashing tangle of scaly muscles.

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Several hours later, I saw the boa, now gorged, slither lumpily away. I waited, and I waited. From time to time, I thought of stepping out into the stream. It would be over very quickly, I told myself, very quickly. But I couldn't. And then I noticed an odd thing. The current which had been sweeping the sand away had shifted slightly. A whim? A miracle? And now new sand from some sunken bar was beginning to pile up between me and the shore, grain by grain, rib by rib. I watched it. And I watched. And I watched. And at 5 o'clock that afternoon, I walked ashore. 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
1: 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Escape is produced and directed by William M. Wilson. And tonight starred Mr. Vincent Price. Bloodbath was written by James Poe. Others in the cast were Wally Mayer, Ted DeCorsia, Paul Frees, and Tony Barrett. Special music arranged and played by Ivan Dittmars. Next week.
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1: Next week at this time, the Richfield Oil Corporation of New York invites you to escape to the Caribbean and a grim voyage of impending death, as Martin Storm tells us in his exciting tale, A Shipment of Mute Fate. Goodbye, then, until the same time next week, when once again we offer you Escape. Tom Hanlon speaking. 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

0: to the inner sanctum. Welcome through the squeaking door. Well, I hope you've spent a nice, quiet week building up your nervous system. You're going to need plenty of red corpuscles to digest tonight's gory little dish. Hmm? What's that? Oh, you'd like to have a recipe. To a small quantity of apprehension, add a pinch of dismay, and cook on a slow fire. Adding dread and panic in appropriate quantities, then throw in a dose of terror and a whiff of horror, and make it boil, brother. Make it boil.
1: Mr. Host, not a very appetizing dish. Let me give you my recipe.
0: All right, Mary.
1: Well, take equal parts of warmth, good cheer, and human comfort. Spice with a brisk flavor, and you have Lipton tea. Yes, and serve it only to people who know how to enjoy life. For Lipton's famous brisk flavor makes this tea a grand welcome drink. You see, brisk means that Lipton's tastes tangy and spirited, never flat or insipid. So, friends, I wish you'd try Lipton's. Even if you're not a regular tea drinker, that brisk flavor is something very special. It's the reason why you'll like Lipton's.
0: Well, now, here's a personal question. How would you like to go on a honeymoon? Well, you're going on one whether you like it or not. Because tonight's story is called Till Death Do Us Part. It's an original radio play by Emil Tepperman. And our stars tonight are Ann Shepherd and Larry Hayne. Just look at them. Joe and Nancy Page. Married hardly 5 hours. And parked at the side of the road by the bank of the old mill stream. And whispering sweet nothings to each other.

0: lights out, too. You think they've got privacy? Because they can't see us parked here.
1: Joe, look. That couple is getting out of the car.
0: Yeah. We're walking the bridge, I guess.
1: Mm-hmm.
0: Wonder if this is their wedding night, too.
1: Oh, that's a gorgeous couple. Joe?
0: What?
1: The couple, they're acting very strange.
0: They're having an argument.
1: Joe! Look, he just took... Look what he just took out of his pocket.
0: Holy mackerel. A gun.
1: He's pointing the gun at her.
0: Witness the murder.

0: We can't stop. He's closing behind us.
1: He's gaining on us.
0: No. Nobody's still after us.
1: Oh, let's stop. Ray.
0: No, no. Not yet. I saw headlights up ahead. Maybe there's a road. We can only make it.
1: Go on. Through it. Can't go anymore.

0: What?
1: I don't know. We'll stop the first car that comes along. Oh, now take it easy, baby.
0: I was just thinking of that poor girl lying dead on the bridge.
1: Our wedding night, too. Here comes the car. I'll stop it.
2: Choke till he knows where you are.
0: But Joe,
2: now, take it easy, will you? You stay back here in the shadows. It'll be all right.

0: don't worry. Before the night's over, the murderer may have his face lifted, too. By a rope around his neck.
1: Oh, I'm terribly sorry for those two young people.
0: Oh, Mary, you're always feeling sorry for our characters. Why don't you sing a different tune?
1: Would you really like me to? Because I do know a different tune. I mean that new Lipton tea jingle. Like lots of folks, I've been hearing it on the radio this week, and, well, I'd kind of like to sing it myself. So, won't you help me out there on the organ, please?
2: Sing a song of love.

0: the first time I felt like tapping my foot since I turned up my toes.
1: Well, folks, I don't sing too well, but you'll admit that the song has a real catchy tune. And you know, I like the part that goes, always brisk in flavor, B-R-I-S-K. But goodness, most of us have known for a long time that Lipton's has a brisk flavor. So, folks, listen for the song on your radio and see if you can't sing it better than I do.
0: And now let's get back to that cabin. See how Joe and Nancy are getting along with their uninvited visitors. The corpse in their cabin. Yes, it's one of those times when two's company and three's a shroud. I wonder what they're going to do with her, don't you?
2: Nancy, we have to think this over. We're in a jam. For the love of Pete, Nancy, this is no time to faint.
3: Oh, darling, it's awful. Her face shot away.
2: Oh, don't look at her. Here, here, sit down.
3: Joe, what do we do?
2: I don't know. I have to think. Oh, on our wedding night to have a thing like this happen.
3: Why did he leave her here?
2: To put us in a spot. The cops will never believe our story now. They'll think we killed her.
3: We? But Joe, we never saw her before in our lives.
2: Nancy, we've got to get rid of her.
3: What?
2: Sure, we've got to take her back. Back to the bridge and double right back on the murderer.
3: No.
2: It's the only thing we can do. Suppose the cops come here and find her. They'll grill us for hours. They'll hold us for the inquest. It might take a week, 2 weeks. A fine way to spend a honeymoon in jail.
3: Oh, I never thought of that.
2: Sure, we've got to do it. We've got to take her back.
3: That means we have to lift her up and carry her.
2: I'll carry her, baby. But you'll have to help.
3: Oh, no, I couldn't.
2: You've got to, honey.
3: What must I do?
2: Now, look. You go out and get the back door of the car open, and I'll bring her out.
3: Joe, they'll find us here with the body.
2: Quick. Throw the blanket over. I'll see who it is.
3: No, I can't go near her.
2: Do what I say, quick.
3: I'll try. Give me a minute.
2: Mrs. Swenson. Have you got it covered up?
3: The blanket, it's too short.
2: Just a minute, Mrs. Swenson. Feet are sticking out. Get those clothes out of the valise. Throw them on top of her.
3: That's the best I can do.
2: All right, sit on the bed in front of her feet.
4: Please, come in, Mrs.
2: Hayes. Coming, Mrs. Swenson. Everything okay, Nancy?
4: Yes, but I feel faint.
2: Don't bite your lip, do anything, but don't faint now. Good evening, Mrs. Swenson.
4: Good evening, Mr. Page. I hope I'm not intruding. I saw your light, so I knew you weren't asleep yet.
2: Oh, we're just going to sleep. Where were we, Nancy?
4: Yeah. I should have thought you'd be asleep long ago. See, I brought you a jug of my own homemade apple cider. I'll put it right here, and some glasses, too.
2: Oh, thank you, Mrs. Swenson.
4: That's awfully nice of you.
2: Yeah.
4: Oh, not at all. It's so nice to have a honeymoon couple. I wanted to do it earlier, but my heart was bothering me. I have a bad heart, you know.
2: Oh, I'm terribly sorry to hear that, Mrs. Swenson. Well, thank you. Thank you for everything.
4: Well, aren't you going to try my cider? I thought you'd like to drink a toast.
2: Well, we're not very tasty right now, Mrs. Swenson. Are we, Nancy?
4: No. Oh, no. Of course not. Now I'll run right along and leave you both strictly alone.
2: Yes. Well, good night, Mrs. Swenson, and thanks again.
5: Good night, Mrs. Swenson.
4: Oh, you poor dear. You look all tuckered out sitting there on the bed. I bet you don't even know how to make up a bed. Here, I'll make it up for you.
2: Oh, no.
4: Well, it's the least I can do. Now you just sit over here on the chair.
5: No, please don't.
4: Oh, why?
2: Well, she means, please don't bother.
4: Well, it's no bother.

0: kill Mr. Flynn.
1: Yeah, but how will we ever prove we didn't kill the other one, too? We'll never be able to find that guy with the black roach, so the cops will pin the rap on us.
0: Don't take me out of here. I can't stand it. Her on the bed. Mrs. Flynn on the floor. Let's go away, far away.
1: Run away?
0: Yes. Anything, but let's not stay here. I won't go to jail. I won't. Take me away.
1: Yeah, sure. Sure, we'll get out. We'll keep going. Nobody knows our names. They can't trace us.
0: No.
1: Come on. Get the clothes packed.
0: Joe. I can't close this valise.
1: I'll close it. You get the other one packed. And don't forget anything. Look under the bed.
0: Yeah.
1: Be sure we don't leave a single thing behind.
0: No, we mustn't leave anything behind.
2: Put your head on my shoulder.
3: First night of our home.

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1: Just come down to the barracks and sign a statement, and then you can be on your way.
0: Would you mind, officer, just a few minutes? We want to go back in the diner for our honeymoon breakfast.
1: Close the screen.

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3: But first, we're going to have a little fun tonight, folks, with a Rinso family quiz. First, we're going to take the father of our family, Mr. George McDonald. Now, Mr. McDonald, do you ever do the dishes for your wife?
4: I should say not.
3: You mean you don't care if her hands get all rough and red from dishwashing?
4: Sure, I care, but her hands don't get that way because she uses Rinso.
3: Oh, she does. Then perhaps you can tell me how much it costs per day to use Rinso for dishes.
4: I'd say less than a cent a day.
3: And you're absolutely right. And every man values the appearance of his wife's hands at more than that. That's another reason why the new 1940 Top Speed Rinso should always be used for dishes as well as the week's wash. We'll hear from your wife and little daughter later on, Mr. McDonald. But now, let's see what's going on in Big Town.

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2: Lamont Cranston, wealthy young man about town. Cranston's friend and companion, the lovely Margot Lane, is the only person who knows to whom the unseen voice belongs. The only one who knows the true identity of that master of other people's minds, the Shadow. Today's story, Appointment with Death.
3: Number 2214, Warden.
4: Oh, yes. Come in, Blackie. All right, Joe, you can go.
3: Yes, sir.
4: Well, Blackie, how does your new suit fit?
5: Okay. Better than what I've been wearing.
4: Here's your railroad fare and the money you've earned since you've been here in prison. Not a bad little sum. Ought to help you over the first bump. Blackie, you've been in this institution for 5 years. That in itself should prove to you that crime doesn't pay. Now, you've paid your debt to society, the slate's clean. Now, it's up to you to go out, get yourself a job, and live within the law.
5: I'm free now, Warden, right?
4: Yes, Blackie, you're no longer a number.
5: And I can say what I want.
4: Yes, that's right.
5: Well, then, can that line of gab you handed me? I served my 5 years here. Well, now I'm going out in the world, and I ain't going out to live within the law.
4: You're a fool if you don't, Blackie.
5: That's what you say.
4: I've seen men with your attitude go out of here before, and I've seen them come back. Some of them to sit in the electric chair.
5: Well, maybe I'll be back to sit in the chair, and maybe not. But I'm going to get the guy that put me in here.
4: Nobody put you here but yourself.
5: I can that, Warden. Sounds all right from your side of the fence, but you ain't talking my language. All the years I've been here, night and day, in my cell, in the workshop, in the recreation yard, I thought of one thing. Get the guy that put me in here.
4: Well, who is this fellow you think you're going to get?
5: He's a guy they call the Shadow. And I don't just think I'm going to get him, Warden. I know it. I'm going to crush him just as I crush this half a dollar with my fist.
4: By George. Bent almost double.
5: All right. There's no two ways about it. You guys have got to go along with me. You're the big shots of every racket in this town. This Shadow is as much an enemy of yours as he is of mine. If you don't get him, sooner or later he'll get you. Well, what do you say?
6: Well, how do you figure you're going to get this Shadow, Blackie?
5: I'll tell you that later. First, I want to know if you're going along with me.
6: We'd do anything to get this guy, but how do we know you can do it?
5: I spent 5 years figuring that one out. I got it all set up perfect.
6: Well, can't you give us some idea how you're going to do it?
5: All right. First, I'm going to get the guy on my trail.
6: Yeah, how?
5: I'm going to lay a trail of robbery and murder across the city that'll shake the whole country. I'm going to lead it right to my door. But this time, I'm going to be all set for him.
6: But you can't see this guy, Blackie.
5: Yeah, I know. He hypnotizes you, but he's no further away than his voice. He can be gotten. And I figured out just the way to do it.
6: Well, okay, Blackie. I don't know how you're going to work this out, but we're your friend for life if you do. What do you want us to do?
5: Nothing more than lay out some dough. I want you to buy me an island.
6: An island? What are you talking about?
5: There's a little patch of land no bigger than half a city block. It sits right in the middle of White Lake, right outside of town. There's a shack on it. That's going to be my hideout. That's where I'm going to leave the Shadow. And that's where I'm going to knock him off.
6: Well, if you're sure you can do this, I want to be in on the kill.
5: All right, Frank, I'll need company. You're in.
6: Okay, Blackie, the island's yours.
5: Thanks. You're getting a swell bargain. The Shadow for a piece of dick.

0: 95 cents.
1: 95 cents?
0: All right.
1: Hey, yeah.
0: Good night, sir.
1: All right.
0: Yeah, little man. You travel back to the car and sit with Mother till I lock up the gas station. Oh, you want Daddy to carry you back, huh? Lost your tongue? All right, then. Come on now. Up you go.
2: Are you about ready to go, John?
0: Yes, Mary. It won't take me more than a few minutes now. It'll be late to have this little man out.
2: It's so lonesome down the house. I thought we'd come out and drive you home.
0: Oh, that was nice of you, Mary, and I certainly appreciate it. Here now, son. In the car with you. There you are. Well, what's this? Another customer? Gosh, business is picking up. I'll take care of this one in a hurry, Mary.
2: Be right back.
0: Yes, sir. What can I do for you?
3: Fill her up. Make it snappy.
0: Yes, sir. Would you cut your motor, please?
3: Cut my motor? What for?
0: Well, it's pretty dangerous putting gasoline in a car with a motor running.
3: All right, never mind the gas. Let's take a walk under that shanty of yours.
0: Hey, what is this? A stick-up?
3: Your dope's right, brother. Get going. This gun talks loud.
2: John!
3: Pipe down, lady, if you know what's good for you.
0: Wait a minute, buddy. You've come to the wrong place. I've got exactly $9 in my till. That's my receipts for the whole day, and it's bread and butter for that woman and child in the car over there. And I'm not giving it away.
3: Never mind the long-winded story. I'm here for business. Now step on it.
0: Yeah? I'll step on it, all right. Oh.
3: Tough guy, eh? Now your wife and kid can use that $9 to buy you a funeral wreath.
4: And you are to clear it up.
5: Okay, I'll let you know as soon as there's a break.
4: This phone will drive me crazy. It hasn't stopped ringing since that gas station man was murdered.
5: Go ahead, Cardona. Finish your report. What did you find?
6: Well, I found a man who was driving along just as the killer pulled out of the gas station.
5: Mm-hmm.
6: He trailed the murder car for a while, but he lost it near White Mesa.
5: Did he get a license number?
6: No, he couldn't get close enough.
5: We're certainly up against a tough one this time.
4: The town's up and armed. We've got to crack this case somehow.
5: There goes that phone again.
4: Just a minute, Colonel.
5: Hello?
7: Who's it? Shadow.
4: Oh, you. Well, what do you want? I suppose you're calling about that gas station murder.
7: Quite right, Commissioner. Are you making any progress?
4: Very little. The case is worse than a jigsaw puzzle with nearly all the parts missing.
7: It was a particularly vicious crime, Commissioner. And I want to assist in any way possible to bring about the capture of the murderer.
4: Case has got me. I'm willing to accept help from anybody. Got any dope at all, Shadow?
7: First, let me ask you if you have any theory.
4: Simple enough. Robbery was the motive.
7: Are you sure about that, Commissioner?
4: Positive. The man resisted and was shot. That's simple enough.
7: I'm afraid it's not as simple as that, Commissioner. Isn't it strange that the killer passed many a prosperous, large gas station? Yet he picked out this obviously poverty-stricken one?
4: I haven't got any answer for that, except most crooks are dumb.
7: No, Commissioner. I feel certain the killer deliberately planned his crime so that it would shock and outrage the community. That's why he picked on that poor gas station man.
4: That sounds a little bit involved to me. Maybe you're right, but... just a minute, Shadow. There's a teletype message coming in. May have some bearing on this case. Let's see what it is, Cardona.
6: Right, Commissioner. Hey, Commissioner, get this.
4: What is it, Cardona?
6: Mystery gunman robbed and killed restaurant owner at Hosta Point near midnight tonight. Crime of the same character and undoubtedly committed by man who killed gas station owner.
4: Good Lord.
7: What is it, Commissioner? What's the matter?
4: Another killing at Hosta Point.
7: I expected something like this.
4: Shadow, we're dealing with a madman. We've got to get him at once.
7: You'll excuse me now, Commissioner. There's work to be done.
4: Wait. Tell me what you're going to do.
7: I don't know exactly. But one thing is certain. I won't rest until the man responsible for these crimes is brought to justice.
2: Extra! Extra! Double rob! there's more.

0: The Marquis gunman seems to have an insatiable thirst for crime. He's held up over 10 places in the last 24 hours.
1: He's a shrewd and dangerous man, Margot. It'll not be easy to capture him.
0: This seems so utterly hopeless. The chance of even finding out who he is.
1: Margot, criminals all make mistakes. And this killer has already made one. The one that may trip him.
0: Have you an idea who he is?
1: Do you remember the description of the killer that young woman gave us?
0: You mean the wife of the murdered gas station man?
1: Yes.
0: Yes, I remember, but the description made no particular impression on me.
1: I think I know the man she described.
0: You do? Who is he?
1: Do you remember Blackie Carmichael?
0: Oh, I'll never forget him. He's the one who swore in court that he would get the shadow when he got out of prison.
1: That's right. Well, Blackie Carmichael is out of prison.
0: Do you think he's the man responsible for all these killings?
1: I'm not certain, Margot. But there's one significant fact. The murders have all been committed since Blackie got out.
0: This is a very dangerous case, Lamont. Dangerous for you, I mean. Don't forget that Carmichael swore to get the shadow.
1: Forget? Hardly. I'm well aware of this fact. And I know he's not likely to forget it either. This case will mean the end of Blackie Carmichael, or the end of the shadow.

0: Frankie? Did you see anything?
1: No, Frank, nothing. I don't expect to see the guy I'm after.
0: You sure got me stumped. I can't figure how you're going to get a guy you can't see.
1: Well, just wait. You'll be in on it when it happens. Didn't tell your grandchildren you saw Blackie Carmichael strangle the shadow with his own two hands.
0: Well, that'd be something to talk about, all right, but... Listen, Blackie, if you want to lead the shadow here to this island, why do you cover up every time you knock somebody off?
1: Because I don't want the cops to get wise first. I'm making it tough for them.
0: You may be making it tough for the shadow, too.
1: No. He's a smart egg. He got me the last time when I was well out to sea on the cleanest getaway a guy ever planned.
0: And you're throwing out enough bait. He ought to bite soon if he's ever gonna.
1: Frankie, the biggest fish is a sucker for the right kind of bait.
0: He sure raised an awful rumpus, all right. 10 stick-ups in 24 hours. Boy, that's knocking him off.
1: You think that's something? Why, I'm just starting. I'm gonna keep pegging him until I wear calluses on my trigger finger.
2: Lamont?
3: I don't know. But I've noticed that nearly every one of these robberies, the hold-up car was seen in this vicinity. Here we are, Morrow. Pull up right here.
2: All right.
3: Yeah. Look. There's the island I've been telling you about. Out there in the middle of the lake.
2: But I understand that island's deserted. Nobody's lived there for years.
3: I'm not so sure about that, Margot. That's one of the points I must be satisfied about.
2: You mean you're going out there to investigate?
3: Yes, Margot. At least, the shadow is.
2: How are you going to do it?
3: I'm going to swim out.
2: Swim? Way out there? Why not see if we can just find a boat or something?
3: Well, no, that wouldn't do, Margot. The shadow can make himself invisible, but if there's anybody out there, they'd certainly be suspicious if they saw a boat approach, rowed by unseen hands.
2: Oh, yes, of course.
3: Well, I must be going. Don't forget my instructions, Margot.
2: Yes, I've got them well in mind. I'm to wait here for an hour. If you're not back in that time, it'll be a signal you found somebody or something on the island. In that case, I'm to phone Commissioner Weston and have him surround the island.
3: Correct, Margot. And what time is it?
2: Exactly 11:50.
3: Good. I'll be on my way. But don't forget, Margot, at 12:50, you have a date.

0: getting me, I tell you, Blackie. I can't stand it anymore.
1: Well, go on in the shack and take a sleep.
0: No, I'm getting off this island.
1: Who said you was?
0: I say so. I'm going nuts waiting while you keep staring at that water.
1: You close that trap of yours or you'll be carried off this island.
0: Oh, now, Blackie, be reasonable, will you? This is a screwy idea. We can't wait around here for a guy that may never show up. I got things to
1: but
0: do.
1: Wait, you... You're in on this, Steve.
0: Oh!
1: And you're staying into the finish. You get me?
0: Yeah, for Pete's sake, Blackie, let go. You break my arm.
1: Are you doing as I say?
0: Yeah.
1: Okay. Now, I don't want to hear no more squawking.
0: You've got a grip like nothing human. My arm felt like it was in a steel vise.
1: Right down.
0: Well, what's up? What's the matter?
1: Look. Right along where I'm pointing. And the moon hits the water.
0: Yeah?
1: You see anything?
0: Just a ripple in the water, that's all I see.
1: Some ripple. It's the one I've been looking for every night since I'm here.
0: What do you think it is?
1: It's a man swimming.
0: You're nuts. I don't see no man. Maybe it's just a fish.
1: Fish is good. The fish I've been putting my bait out for.
0: What? Big Blackie. You don't figure that's the shadow, do you?
1: That's my deal. I'm willing to lay a bet on it.
0: I get it now. This is the way you've been planning it all the time. That guy can hide himself, but he can't hide the ripple in the water.
1: That's what I've been figuring for 5 years. I know this shadow can hypnotize you so you can't see him, but he's a body just the same. So I doped out this idea. If I could get him in the water, I still wouldn't be able to see him. But I could see where he rippled the water. Then I could grab.
0: Blackie, that's a smart idea.
1: And simple. So simple, I would scare some other guy and beat me to it.
0: That ripple is moving this way. What are you going to do now, Blackie?
1: I'm going out to meet him just as soon as he gets far enough in for me to fetch underwater. Then I'm going to grab him and strangle him with these two hands.
0: He ought to be a cinch for a guy as strong as you at any time. But now, after he swam that distance, he's ducks.
1: Yeah, it's time to go, Frank. Here. Grab my dead, sir. Take it.
0: Okay, Blackie. You better make it snappy. He's almost out of deep water.
1: He's paddling in his own grave right now. Here goes. Keep your eye on the water, Frank. Watch the fun.
2: Okay, Blackie. Hot dough's on you. Don't disappoint.
1: I got the shadow. I can't see you, but I can feel my hands on your throat.
2: Let go of me.
1: No, I won't. I waited too many years to get my hands on you.
2: Follow you.
1: See you, but I know you can see me. So take a good look. Do you recognize me?
2: Blackie Carmichael.
1: That's right. Blackie Carmichael, the guy you sent to prison for 5 years.
2: You deserve what you got, Blackie. Sir. Good boy. Now let me go.
1: Sure, let's go here. After I strangle the life out of you.
3: You get there.
1: Oh, Hello? Hello?
3: Hey, Blackie, you'll be the biggest guy in the rackets after this. You've done something that every guy in the underworld wanted to do. You killed the Shadow.
1: Set the gap and let's get going.
3: All right, I'm all set.
1: We better bind this shack down. We don't want to leave any fingerprints, any evidence for the cops.
3: No use taking any chances now.
1: Get that can of kerosene.
3: Right, Blackie. Okay, I got it.
1: All right, pour it all over the joint.
4: Boy, wait till the gang hears about this. It'll knock them all for a twister.
1: Okay, that's enough. Get over here by the door.
3: Okay.
1: Now check the matches on it and let it go.
3: Right, Blackie. This will cover us completely. Well, there she goes.
1: Come on, scram out of here. This shack will go up like paper.
3: Boy, look at it fine, huh?
1: Never mind that. Load the two machine guns in the boat.
3: They're in already.
1: All right, then, come on.
3: I thought we'd never get off this island. Worse than doing a stretch in jail. What are you going to do when you get back to town, Blackie?
1: I've been getting chicken feed so far. And now I'm going out after the real big dough. I ain't going to be too particular about how I get it.
3: Okay, here we are. All right, now get a hold of the other end of the boat and we'll slide her into the water.
1: Okay. Here we go.
3: Hey, Blackie. Wait.
1: What's the matter?
3: There's another one.
1: Two more over there.
3: We're surrounded, Blackie. Must be the cops. What are we going to do?
1: Give me a hand with this machine gun.
3: Is he going to make a break for us?
1: Yeah, after I knock off enough cops and open up a big enough space for us to get through. Set that gun up here. Leave the other one in the boat. We'll need it going across.
3: We better make a break for us, Blackie. That fire's getting awful hot.
1: Don't I tell you, shut up.
3: All right, all right.
1: Yeah, it's the cops, all right. I can see him now in the light from the fire. You got the gun loaded?
3: Yeah, she's all set.
1: All right. I'm going to be on one of them two boats right in front. Take the one to your right first. Let's go when I tell you. Then we'll knock off the other one.
3: All right. They're a perfect target now.
1: Let them get closer.
3: Let's go, Blackie. They'll be on top of us in another minute.
1: You let go when I tell you, not before. All right. Get ready. There you are. You knocked the gun over.
3: Knock it over?
1: What are you trying to hand me?
3: Honest, Blackie, didn't I tell you?
1: Who else could have done it?
3: I don't know.
5: I could, Blackie. And I did.
1: What?
3: Hey, Blackie, who's that? Who's talking?
5: The Shadow.
3: Blackie, you hear that? It's the Shadow. I thought you killed that guy.
1: I did. I'm sure I did.
5: Oh, no, you didn't, Blackie. I'm very much alive.
1: You can't be. I held you under. I pumped you down.
5: I simply played good water polo, Blackie. Taking punishment underwater and holding the breath for sustained periods is a requirement of the game. I let you believe you had an easy victim. You know better now.
3: Come on, run for it, Blackie. Into the water where you still got a chance.
1: Right.
3: Come on
1: back here, you yellow rat. Come here and fight it out.
5: Your little playmate is gone, Blackie. The police have shot him. There's no chance for you to escape.
1: Yeah, that's what you think. You ain't railroading me that easy.
5: You better give up, Blackie.
1: Well, I guess this round's yours, but the game ain't over yet. Put up your hands, Drew.
6: Okay, okay. Take it easy, officer.
1: And you're in to put away them captors.
7: What are you doing here?
5: It is Blackie Carmichael, Commissioner.
7: Oh, Shadow, you're here, too.
5: This is the man you've been looking for, Commissioner. The killer of the gas station man and the others.
7: Well, here's a prize package. Nice piece of work, Shadow. Come on, you.
1: All right, you got me now, but I'll get out again just as I did before. And the next time, Shadow, I'm going to get you. Remember that, I'm going to get you.
8: There, Joe.
9: Yes, Mr. Warren.
8: Get Blackie Carmichael's record card out of the big file.
9: Yes, sir. Carmichael. Albert Carmichael, alias Blackie. Here you are, Mr. Warden.
8: All right, stamp it and put it in a small file.
9: Yes, sir. There you are, sir.
8: Just a minute. Let me look at it. That's right, Joe. Albert Blackie Carmichael. Discharged by execution.

0: ladies and gentlemen. Well, by now we're getting a bit used to winter. We're like soldiers in the middle of a campaign, growing hardened to discomfort and better able to take it, and looking with longing toward the day when the war is won and there'll be plenty of everything again, including that good Olga Cole. But like good soldiers, we can't afford to let down now that victory is in sight. We must work harder than ever to get every bit of heat from the coal we get, make it go further and use less. We must figuratively tighten the belts on our coal bins and wade into old man winter with a little less fuel and a little more heat from every ton. That can help make Hitler's ghost walk.
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Signal Oil Company and your neighborhood bring you another curious story by The Whistler. Tonight, death laughs last.

0: am the Whistler. And I know many things, for I walk by night. I know many strange tales hidden in the hearts of men and women who have stepped into the shadows. Yes, I know the nameless terrors of which they dare not speak. Clint Garvey had never been the same after the death of Eddie Lamar. Eddie was his closest friend. They'd gone to school together, come up from the streets into the big time side by side. Their partnership had been a profitable one. Eddie had plenty of money. There were no domestic troubles. His health was good. And Clint had always seemed puzzled as to why a man like Eddie would commit suicide. It just wasn't in the cards. Still, no matter how much pressure Clint put on the police department, their answer was always the same.
1: Did you forget it, Garvey? It was suicide. The coroner says so, the police surgeon says so, and I say so.
2: You could still be wrong.
1: Oh, look. It's been a year now. 1 year this month since we went on the case. They've gone into every angle. We know Lamar's past like a book. The records fill two file drawers down at the bureau. And everything we've got says it's suicide. I want you to forget it.
2: Because I knew Eddie Lamar better than all of you, and I know he wasn't the kind of a guy who bumped himself off. That's why.
1: What do you know about the inside of his mind? I got a million cases just like it. Guy comes home happy, kisses his wife, not a care in the world, bingo, puts himself away.
2: Not Eddie. You're off the beam, Sergeant.
1: I'm sorry, Clint. We're closing the case for keeps this time. There's nothing more we can do.
2: Ever made a mistake, Sergeant?
1: Not very many. Check the record. This department is a pretty high batting average, Clint. There hasn't been a single unsolved murder on the books for the past 18 months.
2: Oh, come on, Sergeant. You're not trying to tell me that...
1: Just check the record. It's all there in black and white. Well, I better get going. Do it at the desk in 20 minutes. I'm sorry, Garvey. You're a smart boy in your own line. But you better let us make the decision when it comes to murder. It's our business. So long.
2: So long. Yeah, the booms. The poor, dumb booms. Oh, what I'd give to tell them off.
0: Yes, Clint. If there were only a way you could tell them off, show them what blundering saps they are. It was a perfect crime, wasn't it? So perfect that for the past year you've had a wonderful time playing with them, watching them stumble, goading them on, almost daring them to discover how Eddie Lamar really died. Yes, Clint, it was a new kind of sport, full of thrills and danger. But you knew you were safe. Because it was so perfect. No loopholes, no loose ends. You thought of that when you killed him. How you'd love to tell the public the real story of Eddie Lamar and then lean back and laugh with the rest of them while Chief Bradshaw and his clowns crawl into their holes. But that's the trouble with a perfect crime, isn't it? You can't tell anybody. You've just got to sit back and smile and boil a little inside. And then, one Saturday night on the highway north of San Diego, your lights pick up a hitchhiker at the edge of the road.
2: Where to, buddy?
3: Stake him up.
2: Wait a minute, pal. You don't know...
3: You heard what I said. Stake him up.
2: Okay.
3: Now, get out of the car.
0: He took everything, your watch, your ring, all your money, except that $100 bill you always carry in your right shoe. Left you on foot 10 miles from Chalmers Cove, the nearest town. Nothing to do but wait for morning in a haystack near the highway. You were boiling mad, weren't you, Clint? Didn't feel much like talking when that breezy truck driver picked you up the next morning.

0: Honest Cove.
1: Yes, sir.
0: Got a room for me?
1: Yeah, I think so. I can give you 29. That'll be $4 with that.
0: That'll do. My name's Lawrence.
1: Sign the register, please.
0: Yeah. Okay. Now give me one of those newspapers, will you?
1: Here you are. The maid will be in to make up the room right away.
0: Tell her to skip it for a couple hours. I want to be alone. The body was burned beyond recognition, but police confirmed identification of Garvey through articles of jewelry discovered in the wreckage. The car, a 39 Buick coupe, was purchased by the victim in San Francisco. I'm dead. What do you know? I'm dead. Say, clerk.
1: Yes, sir.
0: How does the mail run around here? I mean, tomorrow being a holiday.
1: It'll be picked up Tuesday morning at 9.
0: When was the last pickup on Saturday?
1: Let me see. Was it 5? Yeah, that's right. 5 o'clock Saturday afternoon.
0: I see.
2: Your mind's going a mile a minute, isn't it, Clint? A whole year of talking to yourself, of chuckling in private at the stupidity of Bradshaw and his homicide detail. And now it's laid right in your lap. You think it through carefully alone in your room. They can't execute a dead man. And as far as their records go, you were killed Saturday night. A confession letter would knock the props out from under Bradshaw, wouldn't it? A letter from a dead man telling the citizens what a bunch of clowns they've got in the police department. A letter mailed to Jerry Slade of the San Francisco Times-Star, Bradshaw's number one enemy.
0: Beg your pardon, clerk.
1: Yes, sir.
0: Where'd you say the mailbox is?
1: There's one down the road at the next corner. Right by the signal oil station.
0: Thanks.
1: You can leave it here at the desk if you like.
0: No, I want to put this one in the box myself. It's kind of important.
3: And Jonathan Skinny Wainwright, the general who saw the stars and stripes fall down.
1: My name is Lawrence. Checking out?
0: This
1: Tuesday.
0: Oh, yeah, and I changed my mind. Think I'll hang around a while longer.
1: Changed your mind, huh?
3: Yes.
1: Any idea how long?
0: Can't tell.
1: I see.
3: He spent as a prisoner of the guest. It's the greatest day of all in the life of Skinny Wainwright. Now, here's a late item from San Diego.
1: Better turn it off.
3: Police reveal a new development of the case of the automobile which crashed on the highway north of San Diego late Saturday night. When they announced examination of the death of the charred victim, proved him to be not Clinton Garvey, but one Joseph Castro, an itinerant wanted in Salinas for robbery. It is believed that the car, registered to Garvey, had been stolen. Police are puzzled by the fact that Garvey has not yet appeared to report the theft and are checking on his whereabouts. And that's the news to this
1: what's
3: moment.
1: What's the matter, Mr. Lawrence?
0: What?
3: A reporter is
0: what time
3: a mile crazy.
1: 9 o'clock.
3: Come to the station for later.
0: The mailbox mail's picked up at 9.
1: Mailbox? Hey, what's the matter, Mr. Lawrence? Where are you going?
3: Where?
1: There's something wrong with that guy. I bet he's changed his mind again.
4: Could you describe how an olive tastes to a friend who's never eaten one? It'd be a pretty tough job, wouldn't it? Because an olive is so different from any other food. And that's the same fix I'm in when I try to describe new Signal gasoline. This great new super fuel is so superior, you really have to try it to believe a gasoline can make such a difference in driving. But I can promise you this. With your very first tank full of new Signal gasoline, you'll see the difference. Yes, and feel it. And hear it, too. Here's what I mean. With new Signal gasoline in your car, when you touch the starter, you feel your motor spring instantly to life. When you step on the accelerator, you see your car step ahead with pickup that makes you proud. And even when your motor's working hard uphill, you hear it purr contentedly. Proof of Signal's higher anti-knock. What's more, because you'll be shifting less, and shifting wastes gasoline, you know, you'll enjoy more high gear miles, actually go farther than ever with new Signal gasoline. No wonder there's been such a swing to Signal. No wonder so many folks are saying, I didn't realize how much pleasure driving could be till I tried new Signal gasoline. And now, back to the Whistler.

0: Well, Clint, the shoe's on the other foot now, isn't it? The laugh won't be as loud or as long as you'd hoped if that letter ever reaches San Francisco. Yes, if it gets there, you're a dead duck, and you know it as you race pell-mell down the side street in Chalmers Cove toward the mailbox you dropped it in last night. 9:05, the pickup scheduled for 9:00. Maybe the truck will be late, you keep telling yourself. Yes, it's pulled up at the box as you turn the corner.
1: Hey, wait a minute.
2: Huh? What's wrong?
1: Listen, there's a letter I mailed last night.
2: Yeah?
1: I don't want to mail it. I changed my mind. I got to get it back.
2: Well, where'd you mail it?
1: This box right here, last night.
2: Well, can't get it back against department regulations. Once she's in the box, she's our baby till we make delivery. Better take it up with the postmaster.
1: Well, listen, nobody will know about it. All you got to do
2: is... Sorry, bud.
1: I tell you, I got to get it.
2: I can't.
1: Okay. Sorry, pal. I'm under the bushes, will you? Where do you keep your keys? Here. Okay, check the box first. Empty. He's already got it in the truck. Three mail bags. Okay. It's all incoming. Oh, maybe the others. Canceled. Incoming. Better be in this one. Oh, this is incoming, too. It's been picked up by another truck. Wait a minute. The post office. Yeah. The Los Angeles post office. I still got a chance.
3: Just a minute now. What was that again, ma'am? You say you left a request at home?
4: Pardon me? Writing me each week for 6 weeks, wanting always one fan mixed nut.
3: Yeah, but you got to have the letter with you on all overseas packages.
1: Pardon me, Chief. There's something I want to ask.
3: Yeah, wait your turn, will you, pal? What was that, lady?
1: Well, it only take a second. I just want to ask...
3: I said wait your turn. Now, lady?
4: One package mixed nuts I'm sending in weekly to Okinawa.
3: Yeah, I know. But you can't send a package that size without a written request.
4: It's form I'm telling you. Today, my husband
1: is... Look, Chief, you gotta tell me...
3: Say, what's eating you? Take your time, will you? Now, look, lady. Who'd you give the nuts to here at the counter last time?
4: Over there. Him.
3: Oh. Hey, Kelly. Hey. He's on the phone. Wait a minute. He'll be through.
5: What do you know? Well, just a minute. What's the matter, Ed?
3: This woman here wants to send a package overseas. Says you took one from her every week. You left a request at home, she says.
5: Oh, yeah, she's okay. Go ahead, son.
3: Oh, okay. Okay, lady. It'll be 27 cents.
4: Thank you. Next time I bring the letter.
3: Right. Now, what can I do for you, pal?
1: Listen, I sent an airmail letter this morning from Chalmers Cove to San Francisco. What plane will be on?
3: What time did you mail it?
1: It was picked up at 9, maybe a little before.
3: I'll be on flight 6 out of Burbank. Please, at noon.
1: Thanks. Thanks a lot.
5: Oh, what do you know about that, Ed?
3: Where?
5: I had a mail robbery down the line this morning.
3: Yeah? Where?
5: Chalmers Cove.
3: Chalmers Cove? Hey, wait a minute. Now, where'd that guy go to?
5: Oh, what's the matter?
3: Take the window, Kelly. I got a phone call to make.
0: O'clock, Clint. 1 hour to make that plane, and you haven't a chance without a reservation. Unless, yes, you walk into a phone booth in a drugstore.
1: There's a chance it might work. I gotta take it. Hello, Pacific Airlines. This is the Army Priority Board. A civilian passenger for San Francisco will arrive at the airport in a half hour. J.G. Eastlake. Yeah. Give him a 2 priority on flight 6 at noon. Right. Thank you.
6: Passengers Noble, Gray, and Hackett on flight 10 to Las Vegas. Please report to reservation desk. Flight 8 to Phoenix.
7: All right, Mr. Star. Vegas checked at 42 pounds. Priority 3.
1: Pardon me, clerk.
7: Just a moment, sir. Be right with you. That flight 10 to San Francisco. Change for the Reno plane at midnight tonight. Hey. What can I do for you?
1: I want to leave on flight 6 to San Francisco.
7: I see. Your name?
1: My name is...
8: Excuse me just a minute. You're Miss Gregg.
7: Yes.
8: I'm Reynolds.
7: Oh, yes. How do you do, Mr. Reynolds?
8: Has he checked in yet?
7: No. He called here about a half hour ago. Naturally, we confirm all calls from the priority board by calling back. They've never heard of him.
8: I see. Well, I'll be in the lobby here. All you have to do is give me the eye.
7: Right. Thanks, Mr. Reynolds. What was that name again?
1: Name is Vickers. Howard Vickers.
7: You say you're on flight 6?
1: I'm trying to make it. I don't have a priority.
7: Oh, I see. Well, there may be a cancellation, of course. Will you wait here in the lobby? Take off in 15 minutes.
1: Yes, I'll wait.
7: You'll have a pretty fair chance. As it happens, we're running two sections on flight 6.
1: Two sections?
7: Yes. That's a break for you, isn't it?
1: Yeah. Quite a break.
0: Two sections, Clint. Both of them carrying mail. You can see the trucks out there on the strip now, loading it on both planes. Even if you make it now, you've only got a 50-50 chance. The first plane takes off at noon. Finally, at 12:09.
6: Mr. Howard Vickers, please report to reservation desk. We have your reservation on flight 6, second section. Mr. Vickers, please.
0: If you knew how to pray, Clint, you'd be praying now. Praying that the letter that means life or death to you is in one of the sacks you saw them load into the tail compartment of the plane you're riding on. Yes, and that you can follow it from the airport in San Francisco, tail the postman who takes it to the office of the Times-Star. But if it's on the first plane, Clint, if it's delivered before you arrive, you're just as dead as if you'd stayed in Chalmers Cove and waited for them to come and get you. You need a break, Clint. A good, healthy break. Then at 1:30.
9: Fasten safety belts, please. There's nothing to worry about. Fasten safety belts. Fasten safety belts, please. We're going to land. There's absolutely no danger. We've simply run into a storm and we're landing until it blows over.
1: But where are we?
9: We just passed over the Salinas. It may be necessary to spend the night here. A company limousine will pick you up and take you to a hotel. Just relax. We're landing now.
1: Stewardess.
9: Yes, sir?
1: What about the worst section up ahead?
9: Well, I couldn't say, sir. They may be through the storm.
1: They'll arrive in San Francisco before we do.
9: Well, maybe. I don't know. I'll try to find out for you later.
10: Shelter down to your right. This way, please.
7: What's the matter, sir?
1: Why, I don't know.
7: You'd better come along, sir.
1: I don't feel well, Stuart.
7: It was a pretty bumpy landing. You'll feel better when you get your feet on the ground.
1: Everybody gone?
7: Yes.
1: Good.
7: What are you...
1: Never mind. Just do what I tell you and you'll be okay. Get out the keys.
7: But I don't...
1: Tell me you haven't got them. They're in your shoulder bag.
7: All right.
1: That's it. All right, now open up that tail compartment.
7: But I have no right to...
1: Sister, I'd hate to drill you. I don't want to play games. See, now get back there and open it up.
7: All right, all right. There you are.
1: Packages.
7: Well, what did you expect?
1: Where's the mail? Letters.
7: There isn't any. It's all express.
1: Don't hand me that. There's got to be letters.
7: There are. On the other plane.
1: Give me those keys. Now get in that compartment. Hurry up.
0: You're pretty panicky, aren't you, Clint? There's no way out of it now. For once, you don't know what to do. And just as you're about ready to give up.
1: A train. If I can make that train.
0: It's a quarter mile along the edge of the field of the tracks. The car is pulled up on the highway at the grade crossing. That's a better idea, isn't it, Clint? A car.
1: Hey! Hey, you! Hey!
11: Yeah? What's that?
1: Wait a minute, will you? Wait a minute.
11: What's the matter, mister? Had a wet, ain't you?
1: Never mind that. Get out.
11: What's you talking about?
1: Get out or I'll blow your head off. Hurry up.
11: Oh, yeah, sure. I didn't see
1: All
11: that.
1: Beat it.
11: Yeah, mister, sure. I'm going. I'm going.
0: You've still got a chance, Clint. The other plane's delayed. Must have been. It's a big storm. Covers all the central California coast. You hit Watsonville at dusk. Take a chance on the shortcut to Los Gatos. You're almost there when...
1: Bridge washed out. I gotta turn back.
0: Back to the junction. Aptos, Soquel, Santa Cruz, Ben Lomond.
12: Sorry, bud. There's a slide on the pass up ahead. There'll be a 2-hour wait at least.
0: 2 hours. 10 o'clock now. It'll be midnight before you get across the mountains. You can't think of anything but that other plane. If it were delayed long enough, the delivery would be held over until morning. That's the one you're counting on, isn't it, Clint? Then finally, at 4 in the morning, you're there. You leave the car on 3rd Street and take a taxi the rest of the way to the Time Star building on Mission Street. There's a one-armed coffee joint across the way where you can telephone.
13: Pacific Airlines.
1: Listen, I want some information.
13: Yes, sir.
1: About Flight 6.
13: What's your destination, please?
1: Incoming Flight 6, yesterday from Los Angeles.
13: What did you want to know, sir?
1: Did it arrive here?
13: Well, Flight 6 from Los Angeles yesterday was in two sections.
1: Yes, I know it was in two sections. One was grounded north of Salinas. I want to know about the other one, the first one.
13: Just a moment, please. What is the reason for your call, sir?
1: Does there have to be a reason?
13: I'm sorry, sir. Is there someone aboard the plane?
1: I'm calling from the San Francisco Times Star. There's a very important airmail letter aboard the first section of Flight 6 addressed to my office, and I want to know whether it'll arrive this morning. Does that satisfy you?
13: Just a moment, sir. The first section of Flight 6 arrived an hour ago. Your letter should be in the 8 o'clock delivery.
1: Thanks.
0: Three hours to go. 3 miles of pacing up and down Montgomery Street, over to Kearney, up Market to 7th, and back again. 5 cups of coffee. You're going on your nerve, Clint. Your hands are shaking so you can hardly light a cigarette. Then at 8:05... a mail truck drives up to the rear entrance of the Time Star building. And you're ready for it, waiting on the platform.
1: Hello there. Is that our mail?
5: This is for the Time Star, if that's what you mean.
1: Great. Everything here?
5: Yeah, it's all in that sack.
1: Oh, I'll take it up. Save your trip.
5: Well, thanks a lot.
1: Hey, better take it by the cord here.
5: Okay.
1: It's heavier than it looks.
5: Yeah. I'll see you later.
1: So long. Go quick. Phone booth, get up.
14: Well,
1: what
14: would you be taking that mailbag into a phone booth for, Mr. Garvey?
1: Wait for me, I'm
14: going to... Give me it.
1: Okay.
14: Thanks. 38 caliber, professional model. You know how to use it, too. I'm Reynolds, FBI. Saw you yesterday at the Los Angeles airport, right?
1: What's the gimmick?
14: Charges? Well, let me see. There are 2 assault charges, 2 mail robbery counts, a car theft, and defrauding an innkeeper. You didn't pay your bill at the Chalmers Cove Hotel, you know. Of course, I'm mainly interested in this mail business, just like you are. You gotta tell me why.
1: You seem to know a lot of answers. Suppose you tell me.
14: You knew one answer you weren't supposed to know, Garvey. You were the only citizen in San Francisco outside the Pacific Airlines organization who knew the second flight of Flight 6 was grounded at Salinas yesterday. You know, it doesn't take much fooling with mailbags to get a lot of publicity. We checked you from that affair you pulled yesterday at Chalmers Cove right through to the call you made to the airline a little while ago. I was down there when it came in. Now, suppose you just walk along far enough in front of me to keep things friendly, hmm? We'll take care of the mail.
15: The Whistler will return with a strange ending to tonight's story in just a moment. Meantime, a word about 2 important items that have been making news recently. 1, the atom. And 2, new signal gasoline.
16: No, I'm not going to tell you there's atomic power in new signal gasoline. But recent developments in atoms actually did make possible this great new motor fuel. And I'll tell you what I mean. You see, science has long known that gasoline is composed of molecules. And each molecule is an arrangement of atoms. The way those atoms are arranged determines just how much power you get from the gasoline. In old-style gasolines, the molecules were left just as nature made them. But recently, certain chemists found out how to take gasoline molecules apart, then rearrange the atoms in an entirely new way. The result is new signal, the new gasoline you can prove is superior.
15: Not just a pre-war quality motor fuel. Not just old-style gasoline improved. But an entirely new type, super fuel, with performance so immediately apparent, you feel it, see it, hear it. Yes, with new signal in your tank, you actually feel your car get young again. And the easy way to prove it? Just drive into one of the friendly stations displaying Signal's familiar yellow and black circle sign. And say, fill her up with new Signal gasoline. Now, back to the Whistler.

0: Well, Clint, you have a lot of time to think it over in your cell at the city jail during the next week. It was bad enough to be picked up just as you got to the payoff with a letter practically in your hand. But worse than that is the fact that you were outsmarted. That you're going to be on the receiving end of that horse laugh, as you call it. That's why you're puzzled as the days go by and there's no mention of the letter. Nothing of Eddie Lamar and the murder that used to be perfect. Then, 10 days afterwards, Reynolds walks into your cell block.
1: Hello, Clint.
2: Oh.
1: We got it.
2: What?
1: The letter.
2: Took you long enough.
1: Yeah. Slow service.
2: Why you been holding it?
1: We haven't.
2: Oh, wait a minute.
1: It wasn't in the sack, Clint.
2: Where was it?
1: Back at Chalmers Cove. A hotel.
2: What?
1: You're a little behind the times, Clint. The airmail rate is 8 cents, not 6.

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2: The Avenger,

0: The Avenger, sworn enemy of evil, is actually Jim Brandon, a famous biochemist. Through his numerous scientific experiments, Brandon has perfected two inventions to aid him in his crusade against crime as the Avenger. The telepathic indicator by which he is able to pick up thought flashes, and the secret diffusion capsule, which cloaks him in the black light of invisibility. Brandon's assistant, the beautiful Fern Collier, is the only one who shares his secrets and knows that he is the man the underworld fears as the Avenger. And now, the Avenger and the Eyes of Shiva.
1: Come in. Good evening, Mr. Thurmont.
2: Hello, Croft.
1: Have a chair, Thurmont. What's on your mind?
2: As though you didn't know.
1: Well, I can guess, of course. When a young man about town calls on a gambler in his office...
2: It means he's broke, Croft. I want you to okay another IOU for me.
1: Thurmont, you're in too deep. I can't give you any more credit.
2: Listen, Croft, don't try any of those cold-shoulder tactics on me. I've lost a fortune in this club.
1: That's just the point. You already owe me 35 grand, Thurmont. When are you going to pay up?
2: You'll get your money, but I've got to have a little time.
1: That's what you've been saying for a month. Now, let's get down to cases, Thurmont. Either you pay up or I use my own methods of collecting.
2: I see. You're all set to give me the works, aren't you, Croft?
1: If necessary.
2: Give me one more week and I can raise the money.
1: Sorry. I need more than your word for that, Thurmont. May I ask where you expect to get that kind of money?
2: From my Aunt Lydia.
1: Mrs. Wimbersham?
2: Yes.
1: What makes you think she'll advance you $35,000 just for the asking?
2: She'll have to.
1: And if she doesn't?
2: Then, well, I have another way of getting it.
1: No, Thurmont. I can't accept vague promises any longer. I'll give you 24 hours to raise the dough.
2: I can't do it in that time. You'll have to make it a week, Croft, if you want to collect your money.
1: What's your plan, then? I've got to know my chances.
2: Well, you've heard of my aunt's rubies, the famous Eyes of Shiva.
1: Who hasn't?
2: I've got a customer for those rubies, Croft.
1: You mean you plan to steal the rubies from your aunt?
2: Well, if you want to put it as crudely as that, yes. They'll be mine someday anyway, so I might as well get them now when they can do me the most good.
1: And if you're caught?
2: I don't think Aunt Lydia would prosecute the family name and all that.
1: This brave customer you spoke of, who is he? It seems unbelievable to me that anyone would be foolish enough to buy such famous stones. Those rubies can never be put on the market. They'll be too hot.
2: My customer will give me $200,000 for them, and he has no desire to market them.
1: $200,000? Who has that kind of dough?
2: A rich Indian importer. He's tried to buy the rubies from my aunt directly, but she won't sell. You see, those stones have a special significance to the people of his country. At one time, those rubies were the eyes of an ancient statue of the goddess Shiva. This rich Indian owns that statue now, and he wants to have the eyes replaced.
1: Well, I don't know. That statue stuff's all Greek to me. I never even heard about this Shiva goddess.
2: You should have, Croft. Shiva is the goddess of thugs. She has seven arms and strangles all who do not please her. I'd say she speaks your language, Croft.
1: Sounds like a very interesting game.
2: Well, Croft, in case my aunt refuses to give me the money, are you willing to give me that week's grace to get the rubies?
1: All right, Thurmont. I'll play ball.
2: Good.
1: Take a few days to work on your aunt for the money, though, before you risk stealing the rubies. 35 grand in a hand is worth more than 200,000 in some goddess's eyes.
2: It's a deal, Croft.
1: We have a date then, Thurmont. A week from tonight. Let's have a drink on it.
3: Oh, looks as though everyone in the Blue Book has turned out for this opening.
4: Well, it certainly does, Fern. A nightclub opening, too. I guess the place is made.
3: They squeeze us in any tighter here, we won't dare eat any dinner.
4: Oh, now we must avoid that catastrophe at any cost.
3: Oh, Jim, help me pick out the celebrities.
4: Well, let's see. There's the mayor over there.
3: Oh.
4: And at the table next to him are Mrs. Lydia Wimbersham and her nephew, Hollis Thurman.
3: Oh, I've heard of her. She's the richest woman in the state, isn't she?
4: Yes, but young Hollis is doing everything he can to relieve her of that honor. Oh, Fern, she's wearing her rubies, the earrings.
3: Gee, Ma, those the famous eyes of Sheba rubies?
4: That's right, Fern.
3: Oh, good heavens, I never thought I'd see such jewels in a nightclub.
4: Mrs. Wimbersham doesn't appear in public very often, but when she does, she makes folks sit up and take notice.
3: Oh, gosh, this is exciting. Jim, let's dance. I want to get a closer look at those rubies.
4: All right, Fern, let's go.
2: Well, Aunt Lydia, did you have a good time?
5: I did, Hollis. You were a dear to invite me. It's quite a nice club.
2: I suppose you noticed that your rubies got more attention than the floor show.
5: Well, this is the first time I've worn them in a year.
2: I was surprised. Why did you wear them tonight, Aunt Lydia?
5: It's your uncle's birthday, Hollis. When he was living, I always wore the rubies on his birthday. And since his death, I've continued to do so. You knew that.
2: Of course. I'd forgotten.
5: Hollis, what's the matter? You seem preoccupied all evening.
2: Oh, it's the same old thing, Auntie.
5: You're not having money troubles again, Hollis.
2: I'm afraid I am, Aunt Lydia.
5: How much are you overdrawn this time?
2: It's worse than that. I might as well tell you the truth, Auntie. I'm in debt for $35,000.
5: Hollis, how did that happen? Why, I've always given you a generous allowance. Hollis, have you been gambling again? After you promised me...
2: I know. I'm wrong, and I admit it. But that doesn't satisfy my creditors.
5: Hollis, I won't give you the money this time.
2: What am I to do, then?
5: I don't know. You gave me your word when I paid your debts last time that it wouldn't happen again. And now this. You'll have to settle your debts as best you can on your allowance.
2: That sounds final, Aunt Lydia.
5: It is, Hollis. Believe me, my boy, it's for your own good. It's high time you settled down and lived on your income.
2: All right. Let's forget it, Auntie. Don't lecture me tonight.
5: Do you want James to drive you home, Hollis?
2: No. I was hoping you'd invite me in for a nightcap.
5: Oh, of course. Come along. That's all for tonight, James. Good night. We'll have to serve ourselves, though. I gave the servants the night off.
2: That's all right, Auntie. Give me your key. I'll open the door.
5: Here. Those servants have left all the lights burning again. Go into the library, Hollis. I'll join you in a minute.
2: Where are you going, Auntie?
5: I want to put these earrings in the safe in the living room. Go ahead. Mix yourself something to drink, Hollis.
2: Right. Don't be long.
5: I'll send these rubies back to the vault tomorrow. I feel uneasy having them here in the safe. Oh, it's a relief to get them off. They're so heavy. Let me see. The combination is 3107. There. Into your little box, back in the safe. Hollis, you startled me.
2: I'm sorry. I came in to ask if you think we might find the makings of a sandwich. That nightclub dinner was on the meager side.
5: Oh, of course. I'll see what's in the icebox. You know, Hollis, I don't think I'll ever wear the eyes of Sheba in public again.
2: Why not?
5: Well, I had the strangest feeling tonight. Oh, it's silly, I know, but... suddenly, I thought of the rubies as real eyes. Huge, glaring red eyes staring back at all those people.
2: Come now, Auntie. None of your morbid fancies tonight.
5: All right, Hollis. I'm sorry. Bring the drinks into the kitchen and help me with the sandwiches.
2: Right. I'll be with you in a moment.

0: I hear footsteps in this room. Who's there? Who are you? What do you want?
1: I want the combination to your safe, Mrs. Wimbisham.
0: No. No. Get out of here.
1: Now, if you'll just be calm and do as I say, you won't get hurt. No use to reach for the phone. The wires are cut.
0: This is an outrage.
1: Come downstairs and open up that safe, or... Well, I'm prepared to kill you if I have to. It's up to you.
0: All right. I'll come.
1: After you, Mrs. Wimbisham.
0: You're after the rubies, of course. But what good will they do you? No one will dare buy them.
1: I'll worry about that.
0: This way.
1: Okay. Now suppose you open up the safe. 3107. Very simple. Should have been able to figure that out for myself. All right, take out the rubies.
0: What sort of game is this? They're not here. You've already taken them.
1: No stalling now. Fish them out.
0: They're not here, I tell you. Look for yourself.
1: Stand back. They're not here. And you knew they weren't. Talk fast, Mrs. Wimbisham. Where are those rubies?
0: I don't know. I put them in the safe less than 2 hours ago, and now they're gone.
1: You're lying. Where are they?
0: Honestly, I don't know.
1: I'm going to get those rubies, Mrs. Wimbisham, if I have to choke the truth out of you.
0: Believe me, I'd tell you if I knew.
1: Well, we'll see about that. Talk!
0: Take your hands away. You're choking.
1: Where are they?
0: I don't know. Please, I...
1: Answer. Quick, or I'll finish the job.
0: I don't know what happened to them. I don't know.
1: Where are they?
0: My rubies.

0: And now, back to the Avenger and the Eyes of Shiva.
1: Honestly, Jim, I feel terribly sorry for Inspector White. I'm afraid he'll be out of office if he doesn't break the Wimbledon murder soon.
2: Well, Fern, it's been almost a week now since it happened, and the newspapers are playing it up big. Frankly, it's a very puzzling one.
1: Jim, haven't you been able to pick up anything on the telepathic indicator that might help?
2: No, I haven't. If I'd been at the indicator the night the murder was committed, I probably could have. But by the time we found out about it, the strong emotional impulses that surround a death by violence had weakened, and I could pick up only confused impressions.
1: Jim, do you think Mrs. Wimbledon's nephew could have done it?
2: Well, evidently the police don't think so, Fern. They released Thurmont yesterday. Oh, that must be Inspector White now. Now let him in, will you, Fern?
1: Yes, sir. Hello, Inspector. Come in, Jim's waiting for you.
3: Thanks, Fern.
1: In the laboratory, Inspector.
4: Good morning, Inspector.
3: Well, nothing good about it, Brendan.
4: Have a chair and let's hear what's on your mind, Inspector.
3: Well, okay, Jim. I'm going to put my cards on the table. I'm up a blind alley on this Wimbledon case.
2: I see by the papers that you've released Therma.
3: Well, we had to. He had an airtight alibi, for the murder at least.
1: That leaves you high and dry for suspect, doesn't it, Inspector?
3: Never higher and never drier, Fern.
2: Well, Inspector, I don't know whether you want my advice or not. Usually you don't.
3: Stop rubbing it in, Jim. You got any ideas? Spill them. I'm open to anything.
2: Okay, Inspector. If you're really asking me, I'd say that Hollis Thurmont had such a good motive for both the murder and the theft that he might be the connecting link between them, provided both crimes were not committed by the same person.
3: Well, we've got a tail on him every minute of the day and night. And if he gets in touch with anybody, we'll know it.
2: And where is he now?
3: At the country club, playing golf.
1: Playing golf? His aunt's death couldn't have affected him much.
2: I've got an idea, Inspector. Call off your men and let Fern and me trail Thurmont for the rest of the day.
3: Okay. But call in a report to my office every hour, Jim. And don't give out any statements to the newspaper.
2: Why, Inspector, you used to love
3: now, listen here, Jim. Just because you got me up a tree, you...
2: All right, Inspector. No feature stories until you solve the case. Come on, Fern. You and I are going to brush up on our golf.

0: Oh, Jim, I've hit another ball out of bounds.
1: But my dear Miss Collier, the idea is to keep your eye on the ball, remember?
0: Yes, that's just the trouble. I'm trying to keep one eye on the ball and the other on Hollis Thurmond playing there ahead of us.
1: Oh.
0: Jim, I'm convinced that young Thurmond can't be guilty.
1: And why not, Fern?
0: He's playing too good a game. His conscience must be clear.
1: Now, he's good, all right. We've been following him for 16 holes, and he's made at least 10 of them in par.
0: We're in good company. That man playing behind us is good, too.
1: Yes, I've noticed that.
0: Look, Jim.
1: Yeah?
0: Thurmond is teeing off for the 17th hole. Let's watch for a minute.
1: All right, if you think it'll improve your game. Oh, I can't believe it. He sliced that one badly.
0: He hit it way out of bounds in the rough.
1: He's setting up another one. Oh, he sliced that one, too. And it landed in exactly the same place as the other.
0: That 17th hole must be a jinx. Look, Jim, Thurmond is mad. He's going to stop playing.
2: Would you folks mind if I played through you?
1: Oh, no, not at all. Go ahead.
2: Thanks. Thank you very much.
1: Not at all. Well, that fellow's just as good as Thurmond.
0: Now he's ready for the 17th hole. Wonder how he'll make out.
1: Well, Thurmond's going toward the clubhouse, Fern. We better go. We don't want to give him a chance to slip away from here without us.
0: All right, Jim. Jim, did you see that?
1: Yes. That fellow who played through us sliced his ball just like Thurmond did.
0: And it landed in the same place, too. But he's going after his.
1: Now, that's a very strange coincidence. I want...
0: Jim, we'd better hurry if we want to catch up with Thurmond.
1: Yeah, right, Fern. Come on. Did Thurmond come out of the clubhouse yet, Fern?
0: Yes, a few moments ago, Jim. He went around to get his car.
1: I just called the inspector. He says we're to stay with Thurmond.
0: Well, we'd better get in the car then and be ready to follow.
1: Right.
0: I think we're on a cold trail, though. Thurmond hasn't even spoken to anyone out here.
3: Help! Get the police!
1: What's happened?
3: Mr. Thurmond, he's been strangled in his car.
1: Call Inspector White at police headquarters, attendant.
3: Yes, sir.
1: Tell him to get out here right away.
3: Yes, sir.
0: Oh, Jim, I can't believe it. Why, only a few moments
1: ago. I want you to get a caddy and go down to the rough and get those golf balls.
0: The golf balls? Why, what in the world can they have to do with it?
1: Never mind that now. Get those golf balls and bring them back here.
0: All right, Jim.
1: And in the meantime, I'll see if I can pick up the trail of Thurmond's murderer.
4: Well, Brandon, now that we're back at headquarters and can't be overheard... What have you got to say for yourself?
1: Not a thing, Inspector. Evidently, Thurmond's murderer was waiting for him in his car. Thurmond was strangled in exactly the same way as his aunt.
0: It happened very suddenly, Inspector. Why, we just gave Thurmond a few minutes to drive around the clubhouse in his car so that we could follow
4: him. Don't worry about that, Fern. If the murderer hadn't caught up with him there, it would have happened somewhere else. But the newspapers are screaming for my scalp, nonetheless.
1: We'll get the murderer, Inspector. All we have to do is find that man who followed Fern and me on the golf course. He's our man.
4: What makes you so sure of that, Jim?
1: Because Fern found only one golf ball when she went down to the rough. Thurmond hit two down. And our suspect hit one down there. Now, if our suspect really went down there to recover his own ball, he would either have picked up his own and left Thurmond's two, or picked up all three. Since he left one ball there, he must have picked up Thurmond's two. It was too far out of bounds for ordinary stray balls.
4: Where does that get us?
0: Yes, Jim, I don't see what difference it makes whose golf balls he picked up.
1: If those two golf balls Thurmond sliced into the rough had the rubies in them, it would make plenty of difference, wouldn't it?
4: Jim, do you think...
1: I certainly do, Inspector. Thurmond deliberately knocked those balls into the rough for somebody to pick up. And we know who recovered those balls.
4: We do? Who?
0: Jim means we know what the man looks like.
1: Inspector, I want to see every picture you've got of known criminals in this state. Come on, Fern, we're going to work.
0: Okay.
4: Well, this batch of pictures just came in this morning. Mostly parole jumpers believed headed this way.
1: Well, now, that sounds like a good bet. No local criminal would have taken such risks of being recognized. Here, Fern, you look through that batch.
0: Yeah.
4: Oh, this is the craziest case I've ever worked on. None of it makes any sense.
1: Well, it's beginning to, Inspector.
4: Well, not to me.
1: Be patient for another day or two, Inspector, and you'll have the newspapers eating out of your hand.
0: Jim, here he is.
1: What?
0: This is the man who played through us on the golf course.
1: Why, sure enough. Clyde Devers, jewel thief, served sentences in...
4: Looks like you've hit on something, Jim.
1: Inspector, have your men track down this golf ball.
4: What for, Jim?
1: I believe Devers was fronting this job for someone. Let's shoot for the jackpot, Inspector. This is Clutcher Cross Place, Vern. According to the inspector's list, Croft buys the type of golf ball Devers used.
0: Oh, but what makes you think Croft is our likeliest prospect, Jim?
1: Young Thurmont owed him money.
0: Well, it's worth the try.
1: Now, that's Croft's office straight through the entrance hall.
0: Mm-hmm.
1: Now, you know what to say. And don't be frightened, because when Croft opens the door to let you in, the Avenger will be right behind you.
0: I'm not afraid, Jim.
1: Good girl. Go ahead, then.
5: Come in.
0: Mr. Croft?
5: Yes? What do you want? Come in and close the door.
0: Mr. Croft, I'm from the firm Byers and Trembling. We're in charge of settling the Wimbersham estate, and I'm getting a list of Hollis Thurmont's creditors. What was the amount Mr. Thurmont owed you?
5: Since when are gambling debts paid off by an estate? You wouldn't happen to be a detective, would you?
0: Why, no, I'm...
5: Devers! Devers, come in here!
2: What's up, Croft?
5: This dame... From the police, I think. Lock these doors, David. Now, speak up, miss. Just who are you?
0: I just came here on a hunch. I thought I might find the eyes of Sheba Rubies here.
2: Why, this is the dame that was on the golf course.
6: The day you murdered Thurmont, isn't that right, Devers?
5: Who's that? Where did that voice come from?
6: From the Avenger, Croft.
2: The Avenger? We're sunk, Clutcher.
5: Not yet, Devers. Grab the girl.
0: No.
5: We can't see the Avenger, but we can see her. Cover her with your gun.
2: Reach you.
6: You're playing the fool, Devers. Croft is double-crossing you. He's edging toward the inner office to make his getaway.
2: No, you don't, Croft. You're not hanging this rap on me.
5: Take it easy, Devers.
2: Stay where you are, or I'll drill you.
5: It's every man for himself now, Devers.
2: Come back here, Croft.
6: Oh! You shot.
2: You've had that coming for a long time, Clutcher. My gun.
6: Pick it up, young lady. I knocked it out of your hand, Devers.
0: I have it, Avenger.
6: Stand back against the wall, Devers. Shoot him if he makes a move.
2: It was Croft, I tell you. He hired me. He engineered the whole thing. He's
6: Croft
2: the man
6: is dead, Devers. Save your story for the police.

0: Come on in, Jim. Devers is ready to talk now.
1: Yeah, at last. I was beginning to think he'd never break.
0: All right, Devers. Why did you kill Lydia Wimbersham?
2: Because I thought she was lying when she said she didn't know where the rubies were.
0: Didn't it occur to you that Thurmont might have taken them?
2: No, I didn't know anything about the Thurmont angle until after I failed to get the rubies. Then Croft told me Thurmont must have beaten us to it.
1: But by that time, Thurmont was in jail for questioning concerning the murder of his aunt.
2: Yeah. We just had to sit tight and wait until he was free to make contact with his customer.
0: When did you first suspect that the rubies were in the golf balls?
2: Not until Thurmont sliced them into the rough. I'm an expert on golf. I could see that he deliberately sliced those balls.
1: Then, after you recovered the balls, you went back to the clubhouse and killed Thurmont?
2: Croft told me to. He was afraid Thurmont would begin squawking to the police when he discovered Croft had framed him.
0: What was your next move, Devers?
2: Well, we tried to contact Thurmont's customer, the rich Indian importer, but discovered he'd sailed quietly for home as soon as he heard about Mrs. Wimbersham's murder. He was scared of getting involved, I guess.
1: So the rubies weren't worth a penny to you and Croft because the one and only customer for them was on the high seas.
2: Yeah. And by that time, we were wishing we'd never heard of the Eyes of Shiva.
0: Any more questions, Jim?
1: No. That just about cleans up the case, Inspector.
0: Okay. That's all, Devers. The charge is murder. Three of them. Take them away, boys.

0: Jim, I still don't understand. If that Indian importer had sailed for home, why did Thurmont go ahead with the plan for delivering the jewels to him?
1: Thurmont didn't know the Indian had fled, Fern, and he was desperate for money.
0: Oh, good grief. No wonder the inspector said this was the craziest case he ever worked on.
1: Well, you can say that again, Fern. This one almost had the Avenger baffled, too.
2: All characters, names, places, and plots used in the Avenger program are fictitious. Any similarity to persons living or dead is purely coincidental.
3: This is a thought, a thought, a thought. Remember, listen for another adventure of...
2: The Avenger.
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Once again, the keeper of the book has opened the ponderous door to the secret vault, wherein is kept a great sealed book, in which is recorded all the secrets and mysteries of mankind through the ages. Here are tales of every kind, tales of murder, of madness, of dark deeds, strange and terrible beyond all belief. Keeper of the book, I would know what tale we tell this time. Open the great book and let us read. Slowly, the great book opens. One by one, the keeper of the book turns the pages and stops. Ah, the strange story of a man who committed the perfect murder, only to discover that every murder must be paid for. A tale titled, Death Laughs Last.

0: There is a worried look on the doctor's face as he speaks to Edward Harrison.
1: Sit down, won't you, Mr. Harrison?
2: All right, thanks. Now, what is it, Doc? I can see by your face you want to tell me something about Mary, don't you?
1: Mr. Harrison, your wife is dangerously ill.
2: Does that mean she's going to die?
1: I must be frank with you. It does. Unless...
2: Unless what, Doctor? Tell me, if there's a chance in the world, she's got to have it, see?
1: Her only hope is a brain operation. A very difficult and delicate operation. Without it, well, I could only give her 6 months, a year at most.
2: No, no, it mustn't be. She's got to have the operation, you hear?
1: I must tell you, Mr. Harrison, that only one man in this country has the necessary skill for the operation your wife needs. He is Dr. Howard Richards.
2: I don't care who he is. Get him.
1: I was going to say, naturally, he's in great demand. His average fee for an operation is about
2: $1,500. $1,500?
1: Of course, if you can't afford that, he might consider the circumstances.
2: No, I can't afford it. I can afford anything Mary needs.
1: Then I'll get in touch with him at once.
2: Yes, yes, sure. You make the arrangements right away. I'll get a hold of the money. I'll get it to you by tomorrow, sure. Mr. Danvers, I'm Ed Harrison.
3: Oh, yes, Mr. Harrison. Please sit down.
2: Thanks. They told me you have to pass on all the real estate loans here at the bank. Have you looked over my application yet?
3: I have it here. I see that you want to borrow $1,500 from us.
2: That's right, and it's urgent. I got to have the money right away.
3: Unfortunately, the security you offer, your home...
2: What's wrong with it? It's a swell little house, good section, all in good repair.
3: Well, that's true, but you already have a first and second mortgage on it, totaling $4,000, and... Well, I'm afraid we can't make any further loans on it.
2: But I've got to have the money, Mr. Danvers. I've just got to.
3: I'm sorry to hear that, because there's nothing we can do to help you. Nothing we can do.
4: You say you're not employed, Mr. Harrison?
2: No, I own a shop. I'm a locksmith.
4: That means you're never certain of your income. If you had a job now, a regular income you could depend on...
2: What are you getting at? You mean you're not going to let me have the money?
4: I certainly wish I could, but under the circumstances... I'm sorry, very sorry, but there's nothing I can do to...
5: I'm afraid the collateral you suggest isn't satisfactory, Mr. Harrison. We'd lend you the money if we could, but we just can't. Sorry.
6: Sorry.
7: Sorry.
5: Sorry.

0: Edward, you aren't eating, and you're so quiet. Is anything wrong?
1: No, of course not.
0: You're worrying about me, aren't you?
1: Well, no, Mary. I'm just thinking about making some changes at the shop and...
0: Darling, please, you don't have to lie to me. I know that I'm not well, but I'm going to get better. Really, I am. I promise it.
1: Of course you are. Dr. Smith said so. You're going to be well in no time.
0: Of course I am, dear.
1: Now, I got to go out. I have an appointment over the other side of the city with Horace Latimer. We grew up together. He wants to see me about something important.
2: Edward had no appointment with Horace Latimer, but he went to see Horace anyway, for he and Horace had been boyhood friends. Then their paths had separated. Horace had grown wealthy. But in his desperation, Edward Harrison hoped that Horace would remember the past and would lend him the money he'd been trying to raise all day. Horace could spare it easily, but would he?
3: $1,500? Well, that's rather a lot of money, Ed.
1: I know it is, Horace, but it's for Mary. For an operation. I've got to have it.
3: Well, why didn't you try the bank? You have a house, a business?
1: I tried the bank and all the personal loan companies in town. They all turned me down. Said the security wasn't good enough.
3: I see. Well, that's too bad. Now, you can bet I'd lend it to you, Ed, if I had it. Well, that's the trouble. I haven't any ready cash. You know, the income tax, you know, and a couple of shaky investments that I had to bolster.

0: up lately.
1: All right, Horace. Never mind explaining. I get the idea. You're not going to lend me the money.
0: Well, really, Ed, I would if I could, but I can't. I'm sorry.
1: Save your sorrow for somebody else. I don't need your money, you hear? I'll get it someplace else. Yes, I'll get it somehow.
2: After he had slammed out of Horace Latimer's expensive home, Edward stood for a moment on the dark street corner, staring back with bitterness in his face.
1: Sorry. Yeah, you're sorry. In a pig's eye, you're sorry. Oh, what a sap I was to think you were a pal of mine.
3: Yeah, what's that, buddy?
1: Huh?
3: Was you speaking to me?
1: Oh, no, sorry. I guess I was thinking out loud.
3: Yeah, that's okay. We all do it sometimes. Hey, you got a match?
1: Match? What? Yeah, sure. Yeah.
3: Thanks. Okay, just hold it like that. Make a move and I plug you.
1: Gun, why, you're...
3: Yeah, this is a stick-up. Hand over your dough and make it fast, see?
1: My dough? That's a hot one. I'm out trying to raise money myself. Now we're both out of luck. I've only got a dollar on me. Take it if you want it. Anyway, it's more than I could raise.
3: And don't try to kid me. Anybody who lives in this ritzy suburb has dough on him. Yeah, stand still while I see what you got in your pockets. A wallet and a leather case of some kind.
1: You'll find just $1 in that wallet. And I don't live in this neighborhood. I came here to try to borrow some money from a friend.
3: A buck. One measly buck. What a lousy break. But I bet you got a roll hidden in this leather case. It's heavy enough.
1: You'll lose your bet. Nothing in there but my emergency kit.
3: Yeah? Well, I'll just see for myself. Hey, this kit's full of skeleton keys and picklocks and stuff. What are you anyway, a second-story waker?
1: I'm a locksmith and safe repairman, if it's anything to you.
3: Oh. Were you on the level just now when you said you was trying to raise dough?
1: What's it to you?
3: Yeah, you'd be surprised, pal. Okay, I'm putting the gun away, but you ain't leaving yet. Me and you, we're gonna talk business. Because I got a plan that'll get us both all the dough we need. Two more beers, waiter. Well, is the deal on my proposition?
1: I don't know, Mike.
3: Sure you do. There's nothing to it. You can open locks and safes. I know where there's a house with plenty of dough in it.
1: But burglary? I've never stolen anything in my life.
3: Now listen, you said you needed dough bad, didn't you? And so do I, plenty bad.
1: But
3: all you gotta do is get the back door open and then the safe. In half an hour, you'll have your 1,500 and more. How else are you ever gonna get it? Answer me that.
1: I don't know. You sure the money's there, Mike?
3: Positive. I was casing the joint and looked in the window in time to see the old geezer put a whole roll of bills in a safe that's no stronger than a bread box. Hey, you can open it with your teeth.
1: Gotta get the money somehow. All right, I'll do it.

0: And now to continue the story, Death Laughs Last, as it is written in the sealed book. A few minutes later, Edward Harrison and Mike arrived at the large mansion and quietly made their way toward the back door.
1: Okay, this is it. Everybody's hit the hay long ago. It'll be a cinch.
2: The lock looks easy. But I shouldn't be doing this. There must be some other way to get the money.
1: Don't be a sucker all your life. You're going to take what you want in this world. If you don't, you never get it.
2: Well...
1: Come on, get that door open. We got to get inside before we're spotted.
2: All right. Let me take a second. I think... Yeah. There, it's unlocked.
1: Okay, get inside. The safe's in the library down this way. Don't make any noise.
2: Sure, there's only two of them in the house.
1: Yeah, the old guy and his butler. Probably both of them deaf as posts. Here's the library. Come on, the safe's behind the picture on the wall.
2: This picture?
1: Yeah, that's it. I'll lift it down. There you are. That safe is just a kid's toy. Go ahead, get it open.
2: It won't be that easy. I'll have it open inside a half an hour.

0: up. You've been 40 minutes on that thing.
1: It's coming now. There. The safe's open.
0: And about time, too. Now, let's see what's in it. Here's the cash box. Will I open it? There, look. Dough, cash, Mazuma. What'd I tell you?
1: There must be thousands there.
0: Easy. Come on, we'll count it and divvy it up.
1: No, no, never mind. Just give me 1,500. That's all I want. You can keep the rest.
0: Are you kidding?
1: No, that's all I want. Just the 1,500 that I need.
0: Okay, it's your funeral. Here you are. 10, 11, 12, 13, 14, $1,500 bills.
1: $1,500?
0: Yeah, for just an hour's work. Easy money, huh? What do you say we crack a couple of more cribs tonight, huh?
1: No, no. I just want to get out of here now.
0: Someone's coming.
1: Someone's coming.
0: Yeah, here, get behind this door. I'll take care of this.
2: Who's there? Jenkins, is that you? Oh, where's that light switch? Ah. Burglars! Jenkins! Jenkins, call the police! Quick!
3: Nobody's calling any cops tonight, chum.
2: Help! Police! Help!
0: Oh! Yeah, maybe that'll convince you.
1: You hit him.
0: What'd you expect me to do, shake his hand?
1: You killed him. That's murder.
0: Yeah, and you're in just as deep as me. Don't forget that.
1: Yeah, I'm an accessory to murder.
0: Cut the guff and let's get out of here. Or do you want to get caught?
1: No, no, of course not.
0: Then let's get going. Pass that light. I don't hear nothing. Come on, we'll get out the way we come in.
1: But suppose we are caught. Murder. They'll hang us.
0: Yeah, we ain't gonna get caught. We haven't left a clue, not even a fingerprint.
4: Stand still, both of you. I have a gun and I have you covered.
0: The butler.
4: If you move, I'll shoot. I can see you perfectly.
1: Standing on the stairs, he's got a gun. We're caught. We're caught.
0: Not yet. We ain't not by an old scarecrow with a rusty horse pistol.
4: Put up your hands. I'm going to call the police. You've done something to the master. I heard him call.
3: Okay, okay. We'll put up our hands like this.
1: Mike, you shot him.
0: Come on. We got to get out of here in a hurry. Them shots will bring the cops, but fast. Come on in.
1: But why did you make me come here? Why can't I go home?
0: You hate me. Come on in.
1: What?
0: That's better. Now, take off your hat and stay a while.
1: Why did you make me come here to your room?
0: Two reasons. The first is I want to make sure you know what it'll mean if you let anything slip. It'll mean a rope around your neck. Get me?
1: Yeah, I know. You don't have to tell me. I won't let anything slip.
0: If I thought you might, I'd slit your gullet right now.
1: I won't. I have to live. For my wife's sake.
0: Okay. And the second reason you're here is so you and me can have a little talk.
1: Talk? What kind of a talk?
0: Well, chum, I like the way you got that door and that safe open tonight. You and me got a future together.
1: What?
0: As soon as the heat's off, we're gonna do another little job together.
1: No. I won't do it. I won't.
0: Sure you will.
1: I won't do it. You can't make me.
0: Oh, yes, I can. If you don't, I can always send a little note to the cops, telling them it's you they want for them killings tonight.
1: You wouldn't. They'd get you, too.
0: I'd be a long ways away by then. But you can't get away. You got a business here and a sick wife. You couldn't leave them. Well, you're gonna do what I say?
1: You devil. You...
0: Don't say it. You don't think you can just dip into crime and then back out again without getting your hands dirty, do you? You don't think you can pull a job and then go on as if nothing had happened? You're mixed up in murder. And somebody's always got to pay for murder. One way or another.
1: I only did it for Mary's sake.
0: It don't matter why you did it. You're in it now and you can't get out. Not without paying in some way.
1: I've got a good mind to go to the police. To confess. To get it off my chest.
0: No, you don't. You see this gun? I'd plug you in a second if I thought...
1: No, you don't.
3: Get away from me. Let go of my hand. Let go.
1: You got me into this. You're not going to make me go any further with it. I'll take that gun away from you and I'll...
3: You fool, let go or I'll punch you out.
1: Mike. He's dead. I killed him.
5: In a daze of horror, Edward Harrison found his hat and made his way to the street. His mind in a whirl, he stumbled into a tiny bar a few blocks away. Struggling to control his shaking hands and to keep his voice normal, he ordered a double whiskey and gulped it down. Then, as his senses cleared a little, he heard the radio at the end of the bar broadcasting a warning to the city.
6: Attention all residents of the city. Attention all residents. The police department is asking you to be on the lookout for the following man, wanted for a brutal double murder committed in the Buxton Park section less than an hour ago. Please make a note of the following description.
0: No.
6: The man was...
2: Hey, buddy, what's the idea? What'd you shut the radio off for?
0: Because I was sick of listening to it, that's why.
2: Oh, is that so? Well, I'm not, see? And I got an idea maybe there was some other reason you didn't want to hear it. So I'm going to turn it back on, see?
0: No, you mustn't.
2: Well, I'm gonna. If you try to make a break for it, I got a gun right here under the bar, see? So now let's hear what that dirty killer looked like.
6: I repeat, be on the lookout for a man of medium height, lean and wiry, with reddish brown hair, wanted for the double murder in Buxton Park earlier this evening. If you see such a man, report at once to headquarters. We now turn you back to our regular night owl program of popular dance tunes.
2: Lean and wiry with reddish brown hair, eh? Well, that ain't you. You're heavy set and black haired. Yeah, for a minute there, you had me going. I was positive you was the killer, the way you didn't want me to hear the description. Just jumpy, huh? Yeah, well, here, have another drink on the house.
0: Thanks, but I got to get home. I need some sleep. Yeah, that's what I need. Some sleep.

0: And now to continue the story, Death Laughs Last, as it is written in the sealed book. As Edward Harrison left the bar and hurried home, he was aghast at how close he'd come to giving himself away. It was Mike the police were looking for, not Edward Harrison. It was Mike whose description they had. Edward Harrison was safe. Safe. Hardly able to believe in his own good luck, Edward reached his home and let himself in. Mary was asleep. Quietly, he got into bed and at long last fell asleep. When he awoke, it was morning, and Mary was already preparing breakfast.
1: Good morning, darling. What time did you get home anyway? I waited up for you until almost 2.
2: I was pretty late. I stopped at the shop and did a little work. I forgot to watch the time, I guess.
1: Oh, and this morning you look terrible. I know, you're worrying about me. Oh, but you mustn't, darling. I'm going to be all right, really I am.
2: Of course you are. I'm going to see to that.
1: What do you think? Dr. Smith called up last night. He wanted to talk to you. He said he had some good news for you.
2: Good news?
1: Yes, but he wouldn't tell me what it was. I don't know why. He asked for you to stop in at his office this morning.
2: I think I know what it is. Yeah, sure. I'll go right over and see him.
1: But, darling, you're going to eat breakfast first, aren't you?
2: I'll eat when I get back. I want to see the doctor first. Anyway, I'm not very hungry.
1: Well, all right, Edward, but please hurry back. I want to know, too, what the doctor said.
2: Yeah, sure, Mary. I'll be right back. But everything's okay now. Everything's okay.
0: After he left the house, Edward bought a morning paper. Big headlines told of the murders the night before, but he scarcely saw them. His eyes hurried through the story until he found what he was looking for. The news that Mike's body had been found. The butler Mike had shot had given the police Mike's description and then died before he could tell them there was anyone with Mike. So the police had listed Mike's death as a suicide or as an accident and closed the case. Edward Harrison was safe. Perfectly safe.
2: Safe. I'm safe. I've got the money. Mary's going to be all right, and the cops aren't looking for me. Mike was wrong. Sometimes you can get away with murder and not have to pay anything, if you're lucky. And I've been lucky. I've been lucky.
3: Good morning, Doctor. Mary said you'd phone and had some good news.
4: Oh, yes, Mr. Harrison. I called you last night after I got in touch with Dr. Richards. I wanted to tell you that he had agreed to operate on your wife.
3: Well, that's swell, Doctor. I got the money right here in my pocket.
4: The money, yes. I was also going to tell you that Dr. Richards had said not to worry about it. You could take as long as you wanted to pay it.
3: As long as I wanted, then it wasn't necessary. I didn't have to do it. I didn't have to do it.
4: Well, I'm afraid I don't understand.
3: Never mind, Doc. I mean, I've got the money. I want to pay it. He's got to take it right away. Well, what's the matter? What are you looking at me like that for? The operation is going to save Mary's life, isn't it? You said it would. You can't go back on your word. You can't, do you hear?
4: It's not that, Mr. Harrison. Yes, the operation would save your wife's life. But unfortunately, Dr. Richards was the only man in this country able to perform it.
3: Well, so what? He said he'd do it, didn't he? And I've raised the dough to pay it. So what's the hitch?
4: Mr. Harrison, Dr. Richards can't perform the operation now.
3: But you said that...
4: Yes, I know. But he was tragically murdered last night by a burglar who broke into his home in Buxton Park.
0: And so ends the tale, Death Laughs Last, as it is written in the sealed book. In an effort to save his wife's life, Edward Harrison had helped kill the one man who might have saved her. Twisted indeed are the strands of fate in which destiny entangles mere

0: And now, keeper of the book, before you close the great volume, show us the tale we tell next time. This one. Ah, yes. The tale of a man who was murdered by his wife and her brother, and the strange way he rose from a watery grave to accuse them of his death. The tale is titled, You Only Die Once. Be sure to be with us again next time when the sound of the great gong heralds another strange and exciting tale from The Sealed Book. The Sealed Book, produced and directed by Jock McGregor, is written by Bob Arthur and David Cogan.
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0: I wish I didn't have to stay here and work all day. I wish I could take a vacation and go to Bermuda or Nassau or Florida or somewhere. The grass is green in Bermuda. Green grass in March and the sky is blue instead of all gray and the sun is shining. I wish I was in Bermuda. I'm so tired and worried. Wish I had a big office with a nice davenport in it so I could lie down and sleep whenever I wanted to. I won't get to bed till all hours tonight. Here comes Patricia. Pretty girl. Patricia's a pretty girl. If Lucille knew about Patricia, she'd probably divorce me. I wouldn't like that very well. I wouldn't like it at all.
1: I brought in those letters, Johnny. The ones about the stamping machine.
0: Oh, thanks, honey. You've got too much lipstick on. I suppose I've got to kiss you.
1: Oh, don't, Johnny.
0: That's the old stuff. If I didn't kiss you, you'd probably get sore. You're all right, Patricia, but I wish you wouldn't. I don't know what I wish. I like to kiss you, but I don't like to have you expecting it all the time. Oh, come on. Give me just one little kiss, Pat. Come on.
1: Johnny, please.
0: Come on, sweetheart. Now I suppose I've got lipstick all over me. Patricia, you've got too much perfume on, and you know how I hate the stuff. And that green dress. I give you money to buy new clothes, and you wear that dreadful green thing all the time. Love me a little, Patsy?
1: Oh, I love you, Johnny. I do love you. You darling.
0: Well, that's all right. Only don't love me too much, baby. If Lucille finds it out, she'll tear your hair out. She's tough, Lucille is. The time she slapped that Flynn gal at the club.
1: Now, Johnny, stop. You've got to get those letters signed. Go ahead and sign them.
0: Oh, there's no rush about the letters, but there is a rush about them. They've got to get off in the airmail.
1: There is, too. They've got to go airmail to the coast tonight, and I've got to get them ready for Hal to take to the post office. Now, you start signing them while I fix... I brought in those letters, Johnny. The ones about the stamping machine.
0: Oh, thanks, honey. You've got too much lipstick on. I suppose I've got to kiss you.
1: Oh, don't, Johnny.
0: That's the old stuff. If I didn't kiss you, you'd probably get sore. You're all right, Patricia, but I wish you wouldn't. Well, I don't know what I wish. I like to kiss you, but I don't like to have you expecting it all the time. Oh, come on. Give me just one little kiss, Pat. Come on.
1: Johnny, please.
0: Come on, sweetheart. Now I suppose I've got lipstick all over me. Patricia, you've got too much perfume on, and you know how I hate the stuff. And that green dress. I give you money to buy new clothes, and you wear that dreadful green thing all the time. Love me a little, Patsy?
1: Oh, I love you, Johnny. I do love you. You darling.
0: Well, that's all right. Only don't love me too much, baby. If Lucille finds it out, she'll tear your hair out. She's tough, Lucille is. The time she slapped that Flynn gal at the club.
1: Now, Johnny, stop. You've got to get those letters signed. Go ahead and sign them.
0: Oh, there's no rush about the letters, but there is a rush about them. They've got to get off in the airmail.
1: There is, too. They've got to go airmail to the coast tonight, and I've got to get them ready for Hal to take to the post office. Now, you start signing them while I fix my face.
0: Oh, Pat.
1: Oh, go ahead.
0: Smart girl. She'd like to neck, but she knows her business. She's all right. Yes, sir, she's all right. John R. Phillips. John R. Phillips. John R. Phillips. John R. Phillips. Phillips. Phillips. I've got a funny name. Phillips. Nice signature. Wonder what a handwriting expert would say about it. Wish I could go to the coast along with these letters. Fly to the coast.
1: I'll come in after 5 o'clock, shall I, Johnny?
0: Uh-huh.
1: I'll come in after 5 o'clock.
0: Oh, a swell. You bet. I wish you wouldn't come in after 5 o'clock. I get tired of this business, Patricia. I wish I could go down to the bar at 5 o'clock and have a drink. I'd have a Manhattan, and maybe I'd have another. And then I'd catch the 5:19 and go home and have dinner and read the paper and go to bed early. Well, they're all finished, darling.
1: Oh, that's a good boy. You got one more kiss now for doing your work tonight.
0: Thank you, Patsy. You sweet girl. I wish I was in Bermuda. I wish I didn't have to stay here. That perfume smells awful. I don't like it. I hope nobody opens the door suddenly. Hurry up, take the letters and go away. If Lucille should open that door and look in here, she'd scratch your eyes out, Patricia. Hurry up and get this kissing over with.
1: Oh, yes, so sweet, Johnny.
0: Yeah, you're pretty sweet yourself, Patsy. Stop calling me Johnny. Stop it. Don't call me Johnny. Phillips is bad enough. Johnny, Johnny. It sounds like a 10-year-old kid. Go on, take the letters and get out. Please, Patricia.
1: See you after 5 o'clock, darling.
0: Okay, darling. Wonder what time it is. I wish Patricia would leave me alone. I can't get any work done today. I wish I'd gone to bed early last night. I wish I could go to bed early tonight. There's that silly bridge party. I hate bridge. I wish I could play bridge real good so I could win a lot of money. How much money can you win playing bridge? I could go to Bermuda if I could play bridge good enough to make a lot of money at it. Why do people have to call me up on the telephone? I suppose it's somebody I don't want to talk to. Somebody I owe money to. Maybe it's Lucille. Maybe it's Keene Crockett. Maybe it's Frank Loughran. Maybe it's... Hello? It's Lucille. What's she calling me up for? Oh, hello, dear. I wonder if she suspects anything about Patricia. I wonder if she... Well, where have you been? She never comes downtown suddenly like this. Oh, is that so? Well, how was the show? You're a nice girl, Lucille. I like you. I love you, Lucille. I love you better than Patricia. Hurry up and get this kissing over with.
1: Oh, you're so sweet, Johnny.
0: Yeah, you're pretty sweet yourself, Patsy. Stop calling me Johnny. Stop it. Don't call me Johnny. Phillips is bad enough. Johnny, Johnny. It sounds like a 10-year-old kid. Go on, take the letters and get out. Please, Patricia.
1: See you after 5 o'clock, darling.
0: Okay, darling. Wonder what time it is. I wish Patricia would leave me alone. I can't get any work done today. I wish I'd gone to bed early last night. I wish I could go to bed early tonight. There's that silly bridge party. I hate bridge. I wish I could play bridge real good so I could win a lot of money. How much money can you win playing bridge? I could go to Bermuda if I could play bridge good enough to make a lot of money at it. Why do people have to call me up on the telephone? I suppose it's somebody I don't want to talk to. Somebody I owe money to. Maybe it's Lucille. Maybe it's Keene Crockett. Maybe it's Frank Loughran. Maybe it's... Hello? It's Lucille. What's she calling me up for? Oh, hello, dear. I wonder if she suspects anything about Patricia. I wonder if she... Well, where have you been? She never comes downtown suddenly like this. Oh, is that so? Well, how was the show? You're a nice girl, Lucille. I like you. I love you, Lucille. I love you better than Patricia. All right. What time? She comes up here to the office and runs into Patricia. 5:30? That'll give me time enough. Oh, I'll meet you, dear. Where'll you be? That's better. I can get out of the office. Too bad for you, Patricia. All right, honey. 5:30 at the Creon Bar. Okay. Goodbye, darling. Still have time to neck with Patricia a few minutes before I go. That's all right. Yes, sir, that's all right. It'd be just too bad if Lucille came here. She wouldn't come here, though. She hasn't been in the office in 6 months. Or is it 7 months? 6 or 7 months. She always calls up. Who's this guy? His face is familiar. What's he doing here? Who is he? Who are you, fellow? What do you want in my office? How did you get in?
2: Well, young man, did you want to see me?
3: Are you John Phillips?
0: Yes. Who are you? Your face is familiar. I don't know who you are. How did you get in here?
3: I'm Patricia's brother.
0: Patricia's brother? Now, what's he going to do? He can't do anything. He doesn't know anything about Patricia. Me. He doesn't know. I didn't do anything.
2: You're Patricia's brother?
0: Well,
3: I came here to tell you that I want you to let her alone.
0: No, I'm in for it. He's a big fellow. He'll probably beat me up and my name will be in the paper.
2: I'm afraid I don't understand, young man.
3: You understand all right, Mr. Phillips. I want you to let her alone.
0: If he starts to hit me, I'll stab him with this paper knife. He could beat me.
2: Well, this is, Patricia is... Well, what do you mean?
0: I'm talking like a fool. I never could keep my head when I'm scared. He thinks I'm a fool. I am a fool.
3: You're married, aren't you, Mr. Phillips?
0: He knows all about me. He'll beat me up and he'll tell Lucille and...
2: Yes, I'm married. What about it?
0: I'll pick up the paper knife.
3: I don't want any married men running around with my sister. I'm man enough to stop it. Is that plain?
0: Why, who do you think you are? You think you're going to talk to me like that? You don't know that I've got a gun in my desk. Well, I, well, you see, this is all very innocent, you know. Patricia and I, well,
3: I know.
0: Talking like a fool, like a fool, like a fool.
3: I'm just warning you, Mr. Phillips. I won't warn you again. Just let me say this. I was welterweight champion of my brigade in the Army. So take my advice and let Patricia alone.
0: You'd better not make a pass at me. I'd shoot you. I'd kill you. I'm not going to be beaten up. Well, I'm sorry. I'll talking like a fool, a fool, a fool.
3: That's all. Don't forget.
0: There isn't anything wrong between Patricia and me. There isn't anything wrong. I've just kissed her a few times. She's a nice girl. I wouldn't harm her. She likes me. We're perfectly innocent. He could beat me up without half trying. I'd kill him, though. I'd have to kill him. It would be self-defense. It would be. Of course it would. He wouldn't do anything to me. Why, you young punk, you've got a lot of nerve coming into my office like that and threatening me. I could have you arrested. I could call up Chief Alstrom and have you put in jail for threatening me. I'm John R. Phillips. Phillips. I know what I'll do. Coming into my office and threatening me when I haven't done a thing. Hello, Patricia. Her brother. What do you know about that? Her brother. I didn't know she had a brother. But Patricia, did you see the visitor I just had? Probably didn't see him. She wouldn't let him come in. Your brother. Didn't know anything about it. I knew she didn't. Well, he came in to tell me to, to let you alone. I should have hit him. If I'd have hit him, he'd probably kill me. No, I'm not kidding. He came in here and told me if I didn't let you alone, he'd beat me up. He could do it, too. Only not if I got the gun first. I'd kill him. Sure, I'd kill him. I wonder what it's like to kill somebody. I wonder. Well, I just thought you'd like to know. Never had anything like that happen to me in all my life. Notoriety. Well, never mind. You love me? I'm an idiot for keeping on with it. I'll get myself in a jam that I can't get out of. Okay. After 5 o'clock. After 5 o'clock, he'll probably be waiting for her outside, or maybe he'll come up here. I have to get away quick, too, so I can meet Lucille after 5 o'clock. After 5.

0: How long until 5 o'clock? Another day finished. I wish Patricia would hurry. I have to get away. I can't make Lucille wait. She'll be suspicious. I wish it wasn't so suspicious always. I wonder if that brother of Patricia's is still outside. I wish she'd come in. Here she comes now. What do I see in her? She's beautiful, but I'd hate to be married to her. Hello, Patsy. The way she eats ice cream, she licks it off the spoon. It makes me sick.
1: Johnny, what in the world did Tom say?
0: He said plenty. He scared me to death. Tom? Who's Tom? Oh, your brother. Why, he said I have to let you alone, that's all.
1: He did? Johnny, did he threaten you?
0: Well, he warned me that he'd been welterweight champion of something or other. He said he was welterweight champion of his brigade. How big is a brigade?
1: Johnny, he's terrible. He beat a man just awfully just because the man spoke to me in the street.
0: Well, he won't beat me, not if I can get to my gun. I guess I'll carry the gun with me in my pocket. Well, you want me to let you alone, darling?
1: Oh, Johnny.
0: I wish you'd say yes. I wish you'd say yes to let me alone forever. I wish you. Well, Patsy?
1: Oh, Johnny.
0: Cut out that bawling. You look terrible when you bawl. Your face is all screwed up. You make a terrible face. Cut it out. You look terrible. Don't cry, sweetheart. Please don't cry, honey. Bawling like a kid. Making awful faces. Your mouth open. Looks awful. Women look terrible when they bawl. I wish I'd never seen you. Patricia, stop bawling. Don't cry, honey. It's all right. I guess I'd better let you alone, Patricia, after all. I've got no business loving you. Going on this way, I'm just a fool, I guess. That's a good time. Only trouble is it makes it all even more. Will you pipe down? Will you stop that? Shut up. Stop bawling. Patricia, if your brother comes in here now.
1: I love you so. I can't give you up.
0: It's just fine. Only, baby, you'd better give me up. This is going to get me in a jam. I know it is. There, Patsy, darling. Stop crying now and kiss me. Come on. Kiss me.
1: Oh, Johnny.
0: Why do I do these dumb things? Why don't I say, go on, get out, let me alone? I don't want to get beaten up. I don't care about you, Patricia. I really love Lucille, but you're pretty nice, and you kiss nice, only you're getting lipstick all over me.
1: Johnny, please don't give me up, will you, Johnny? I love you, Johnny.
0: Oh, darling. Johnny, I wish you'd stop calling me Johnny. I wish you'd go. I have to go and meet Lucille.
1: If Tom beat you up, I don't know what I'll do, Johnny.
0: You won't beat me up, sweetheart. Don't you worry. Now, kiss me. I hope he won't beat me up. I guess I can ease out of this all right somehow. I don't know how, but I'll ease out of it. Patricia, you're all right, but I'm not going to play around with any girl with a tough brother. No, sir, not me. Kiss me again, Patsy, darling. I love you. Now, why did I say I love her? I'm crazy. I'm a fool. I didn't mean to say that. I didn't want to say I love you. I don't love you. You're nice, but I don't love you. I don't. I love Lucille. Lucille is probably waiting for me right now.
1: John, I love you, too.
0: Fine, Ness. Now, I don't love you. I kind of feel sorry for you, but I don't love you. I don't love you, Patricia. It would be a terrible thing being married to you, and the next thing you'll start talking about divorcing Lucille, and I won't. I love Lucille. The door's open. Who is it? It's Lucille.
2: Well, a very pretty little tableau, indeed.
0: Now I'm in a fix. What do I do? I can't explain to Lucille that I don't love Patricia. I can't. What do I do? Oh, God, help me. Please, God, help me. Help me. Get out of this. Help.
2: Who is this woman, John?
0: The way she said woman. Why, Miss Parmalee? Okay. Mrs. Phillips. I must be a fool introducing her to the member of the party.
2: Perhaps you can explain what this is all about, John?
0: Well, Lucille... Well, you see, Miss Parmalee,
1: I think I can explain, Mrs. Phillips.
2: Well,
1: I love Johnny.
0: She said she loves me. Now, what can I do, Lucille? Believe me, please, I don't love her. I don't know. God, please help me out of this.
2: How very interesting. And Johnny loves you, I take it?
0: No, I don't know. I don't know. I don't love her. I love you, Lucille.
1: Yes. He loves me, too.
0: I do not love you. I love Lucille.
2: Is this true, John?
0: I Yes. I love her, Lucille. I did not. I lied. I'm a fool. Why did I say that?
2: You really love this little tramp, John.
1: Who are you calling a tramp? You can't.
2: I call you a tramp, young woman.
1: Well, I'll scratch your out.
0: I hate her, Lucille. She got me into this mess. Oh, stop. Stop it, Lucille. Patricia, stop it. Stop it, I say. Now, stop this, both of you. Lucille, let go of her, Patricia. Now, sit down here, both of you. Won't do either of you any good, do I?
1: John, my dress is all torn.
0: That dreadful green dress, I'm glad it's torn. Lucille beat you up pretty well. Lucille's a good scrapper. Nice work, Lucille. It's all right, darling. Now, sit down here. Darling, I'm a fool. I don't like you. I don't.
2: I'm sorry I lost my temper, Miss Palmer. I'm sorry.
1: I hate you.
0: Oh, shut up. Don't you talk to Lucille like this. Now, Patricia, darling, please.
1: John,
2: how long has this been going on?
1: It's been going on for a long time. We love each other.
0: You do not. She just thinks she does me, and I don't love her at all. I don't, Lucille. I don't.
2: Oh, I see.
0: No, you don't see, Lucille. You don't see.
2: I suppose you want me to divorce John, then, so you and he can be married?
0: Oh, Lucille, don't divorce me. What'll I do without you? What'll I do? Please, Lucille, don't divorce me. Why, I love you, Lucille. We love each other.
2: Is that right, Miss?
1: Yes, that's right.
0: Don't listen to her, Lucille. Don't listen to her, please. Don't listen to her, Lucille. I don't want to marry her.
2: What do you think, John?
0: I don't want to divorce, Lucille. I don't want anything but you. Oh, no, Lucille. Please, Lucille, don't. Well, it's up to you, Lucille. Why did I say that? Why did I? No, no, don't divorce me, Lucille. I can't live without you. I'll die, Lucille. I'll die without you if I could only explain. Who's that? I bet it's your brother. I knew he'd come up here. Oh, why did this happen to happen to you? Oh, go away. Please go away.
2: You better go to the door, John.
0: I can't go to the door. Oh, Lucille, I can't. Oh, Lucille, I love you.
3: Patricia here?
0: I knew he'd come. I knew it. Now it's going to start all over again. What can I do? What can I do? Yes, sir. She's here. Come in.
3: Patricia, I've come to take you home.
0: She'll only go with him. She'll just go with him and go away from here.
2: I won't go with you,
0: John. Go with him, Patricia, and never come back.
2: And who is this, may I ask?
3: I'm Patricia's brother. I don't know who you are.
2: I'm Mrs. Phillips.
0: Now he'll tell her that he cannot hear her. Warn me this afternoon. It would be worse than ever. Oh, why did this have to happen to me? Oh, why did it?
3: You seem to have stepped in on a very pleasant little scene, Mrs. Phillips. You have my sympathy.
2: Thank you. You knew about this, I take it.
3: Yes. Come on, Patricia.
2: I think Patricia prefers to remain here.
0: Oh, Lucille, please, Lucille, don't. I love you, Lucille. Let him take her. Go on, get out. Both of you, get out.
3: Patricia. We're getting out of this. We're going home.
1: No, I'm going to stay right here. You can't make me go, Tom.
0: Yes, you can. You're her brother. Make her go. I'll go crazy. I know I will. I can't stand this. I can't. Oh, please make her go.
3: Mrs. Phillips, I'm sorry. My sister...
0: Go on, take her. Make her go with you. Make her go. Make her go. At least take her away. Please do. Lucille, make him take her away. Make him take her.
2: I know. It's all right. Only... It seems to be rather complicated.
3: Come on, Patricia.
1: You let me alone.
0: I won't do it. Take her away. Make her go with you. Go on. Let her alone, Tom.
3: Phillips, I don't know why I don't beat you within an inch of your worthless life.
0: If you make a move, I'll get the pistol out of the desk and kill you. I'll kill you, all of you. You and your sister and Lucille and myself. I'll kill you all.
2: Tom, I don't think that would do a great deal of good.
3: No, I suppose it wouldn't.
2: Well, John, we might as well talk this out. No use going insane, as we did a few moments ago. There must be a way out. Sit down.
0: Oh, Lucille, if I could only explain to you, if I could only tell you that you wouldn't believe me, I can't tell you.
1: I don't think there's anything to talk about. You simply have to divorce him.
0: No, Lucille, don't listen to her. I don't want to marry her. I don't want her.
2: Sit down, John.
0: Oh, Lucille, you've always helped me. Please get me out of this. Please do, Lucille. I love you. Please get me out of this. Dear God, please help Lucille. Get me out of this. Please, God.
2: Now, Mr. Palmerly, is it? You're sure you want John badly enough to take him away from you?
0: She can't have me, Lucille. She can't have me. If you divorce me, Lucille, I'll kill myself. I will. I'll die. I can't live without you, Lucille. Oh, Lucille, you know me so well. You love me, Lucille. This girl is nothing to me. Lucille, don't forget me. Lucille, don't forget how we loved each other all the time in school.
1: I'm perfectly sure. We've got to divorce
3: you. You won't let me go, Lucille. You won't just throw me away. I wish I had a cigarette. Where are the cigarettes?
1: Yeah, yeah.
3: In the desk drawer. Cigarettes. Oh, there's the pistol. Lucille, if you throw me away, if you divorce me, you'll kill me. I'll take the pistol and blow my brain out. It feels like to blow my brain out. I wonder. I'll find out if you let me go, Lucille. I'll kill myself. I will. I will.
4: Mrs. Phillips, Patricia's too young to know exactly what she does want. She's a flighty kid. She doesn't really love your husband. He's just, well, fascinating to her because, well, he's a successful businessman and...
3: Successful businessman. If this gets into the papers, I'll be a successful businessman. I'll be a fool. I am a fool. A fool. Oh, why did this have to happen to me? It can't happen to me. It's a dream.
1: I don't care what Tom says about me, Mrs. Phillips. He thinks I'm just a baby, but I'm old enough to know my own mind.
3: You're a fool, too, Patricia. We're all fools, fools. I don't want you. Oh, Lucille, look at me. Lucille, please look at me. I love you, Lucille. If you'll just look at me, you'll know I love you. Please, Lucille.
2: John isn't the easiest person in the world to get along with, young woman.
3: You got along with me, Lucille. I know I'm hard to get along with. I'm crazy, and I won't do what you love me. You love me enough to fight over me. You got along with me. You're the wisest person in the world. You love me, Lucille.
1: I don't care. I love him, and I'm going to marry him.
3: No, you're not. If Lucille won't have me,
1: I'll
3: kill myself. I think I'll kill myself with a pistol
1: in
3: the desk drawer. I will.
1: No.
3: I will.
2: Well, let's ask John about it. John, do you really and truly love this girl?
3: No, I don't love her, Lucille. I don't love her. I don't, I say. Lucille, I love you. You.
2: John?
5: I...
1: Of course you love me, Johnny, darling.
5: Yes, I...
3: Something's in my head. I can't think. I don't know what it is. I guess I'm going crazy. Oh, what have I done? I've lost you, Lucille. I've lost you, dearest.
5: Lucille,
3: I can't talk. I'm crazy. My head is all wrong. I don't know what's the matter with you. Lucille, if you could only see my thoughts, if you only could know how I love you. I can't stand this. I can't.
4: This is all very painful, Mrs. Phillips.
3: If you'd only take your sister and take her away from here and let her talk to Lucille, I could make Lucille understand her. Oh, Lucille, don't look at me like that. Lucille, if you'd only come over here to me and put your hand on my shoulder, everything would be all right. You'd understand.
5: Patricia, I...
1: Oh, Johnny, darling.
4: Sit down, Patricia.
3: That's right. Make her sit down. She's a fool. She's a fool. Oh, what am I going to do? What can I do? What, Lucille, dearest? What?
1: Parmalee, I'd love John a great deal.
3: Oh, Lucille, you do love me now. You don't want to lose me. I know what you're thinking. Lucille, you'll give me up because you love me. You want me to be happy. Oh, Lucille, I've never been good enough for you. You're the most wonderful woman in the world. I love you, Lucille. I love you.
1: But I'm afraid I love you a great deal.
3: Lucille, darling, why can't you let all this live and then you and I can go home? We're going to play bridge tonight. Come on, let's quit pretending. It's like a play. Take Patricia out of here, Tom. Take her away.
1: I know. I'm sorry. I can't help loving you, Mrs. Phillips. It's terrible, I know, but I do love you.
3: Oh, God, what can I do? What can I do?
1: I know, my dear. Well, John, I suppose you could see Carl Beldy about the divorce. I'm sorry you had to be this way.
3: Lucille. Lucille, you can't do this. You can't. You're not going to let me go. You're not going to divorce me.
5: Lucille, I...
3: Lucille, I'll kill myself. The pistol's right here in the drawer. I'll shoot myself. I've got to, Lucille. I won't let you go. No, I won't, Lucille.
5: Lucille, I...
3: I'll kill myself, Lucille. Oh, Lucille, don't you see I love you? It's no use. Just do it. Go on, I'm afraid to. I can't go on living without you. I can't.
4: Put down that gun.
3: No, I won't, Tom. Goodbye, Lucille. Goodbye, Lucille. I've done it. I don't feel any different. Blood all over.
5: I'm dead. Oh, Lucille. I love you. I love you always, Lucy.
1: Yes. Oh, Johnny, don't. You.
4: Patricia, Pat.
1: He did it because of you, Mrs. Phil. Oh, I'll get even.
5: Oh, Lucy. Where did you come from, Lucy? Oh, Lucy, I love you.
6: I know you love me, Johnny. I love you. That's why I had to give you up. I love you, Gerald. I love you.
5: We'll always be together. You won't be the same.
1: Johnny. Johnny, I can't go on without you. Johnny, darling. Johnny, Johnny.
3: Pat, please. No, Pat, don't.
1: Goodbye, Tom. I'm sorry it's such a mess.
5: Lucy, I love you. Love you. Love you. I've never loved anybody but you.
6: Johnny, I'm here. I'm with you, Johnny. I love you. I love you.
5: Oh, no. Patricia. Lucille. Where are you, Lucille? Now it's got to start all over again. All over again. All over again.

0: John. John, dear. Oh. Aren't you going to wake up?
1: What? Where am I?
0: You're in bed, darling.
1: Huh?
0: Where did you think you were?
1: Oh, I don't know. I guess I was dreaming. Is it really you, Lucille? You're really here. There's nobody with you.
0: Of course not, silly. Who in the world would be with me? Hurry up now and get dressed. I'll have your breakfast ready.
1: Oh, yeah. Breakfast.
0: Scrambled eggs and bacon, too. You go back to sleep now. You'll be an hour late getting to the office as it is. I'll see you downstairs.
1: All right, honey. Oh, boy. What a dream.
2: Hello, this is John Phillips. Will you connect me with my secretary, please? Hello, Patricia. This is Mr. Phillips. No, not Johnny. Mr. Phillips. I won't be down to the office today, but in the meantime, I want you to go to the cashier and get your check. You're fired.

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1: 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They're extra mild. Yes, Fatima is the long cigarette which contains the finest Turkish and domestic tobaccos superbly blended to make Fatima extra mild. Yes, extra mild. So give Fatima for Christmas in the attractive golden yellow carton. It's the long cigarette that has doubled and redoubled its smokers.

0: a long cigarette, smoke the best of all long cigarettes. 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Smoke Fatima. Fatima is the long cigarette which contains the finest Turkish and domestic tobaccos superbly blended to make Fatima extra mild. And that's why Fatima has a much different, much better flavor and aroma than any other long cigarette. That's why Fatima is doubling and redoubling its smokers. 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Smoke Fatima.
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5: You keep asking for stories, I'll tell you one that'll really give you something to think about. You'll keep thinking about this place till you die. And I have an idea you'll pass it on to the ones who come after you, just as I'm passing it on to you. So you listen carefully. This one doesn't start with once upon a time. It's about the world today, so that once upon a time business does come into it. Listen. Do you know there are giants in this world? Oh, yes, there are. Did you think we were the only ones here? You're wrong. There are giants. Millions of them. Billions. Giants so big that it's almost impossible for one of us to imagine how big they are. Why, a hair from the head of one of them is as big as your leg. And they're everywhere. In the cold lands, in the hot lands, everywhere. And they hate everybody. They hate each other. And they hate us. Oh, how they hate us. How they like to get rid of us. But I'll tell you something. They're not going to. We were here first. And we're going to be here a long, long time after they're gone. Where they're going to go, don't fool yourself about that. They can't win. But it isn't going to be easy. Don't fool yourself about that either. They've killed an awful lot of us in all the millions of years they've been on this earth. And I may say we've killed quite a few of them. We've killed more of them than they have any idea. And that, my child...

0: quite a trick when you consider the difference in our time. How big are they?
1: Well, that's hard to explain. We're all different sizes, you know. Some of us are small, some of us big. There are fat ones amongst us, thin ones. And they're the same way. But on the average, I should say they're, about 150 times as tall as we are. Oh, yes, 150 times our size. That's not enough. But there's an old saying, child. And this is something you want to remember. The bigger they are, the harder they fall.
0: I don't want to give you the idea, though, that it's going to be easy to win. I've nearly lived my life out, and there's just as many of them as ever. You'll live your life out, and your children's children will live and die in generations that you can count up in trillions, and they'll still be here. And we'll, all of us, pay an awful price in that time.
1: But we breed fast, and our families are larger. And one day there'll be no more giants in the earth, and we'll have it all to ourselves.
0: Brethren dwelling together in unity.
1: That's one of their sayings, too. But they disregard it pretty much. They don't dwell together in unity any more than we do.
0: And that's the bad part of it from our standpoint. If we just had sense enough to get together, if we just stop fighting amongst ourselves.
1: Now, of course, it's all right for them to fight amongst themselves.
0: That simplifies our problem.
1: Someday, if we're lucky, maybe they'll all kill each other.
0: They
1: try hard enough. Oh, I tell you, they've got weapons, child. They've got an atomic bomb. It works. And some of them are scared to death that it may one day wipe them all out. But we'll see. If it does, good riddance. And our day comes a little sooner. If it doesn't, well, we've got time. They've got to talking lately about biological warfare. Germs, you know? You know where they got that? From us? No, they don't realize how far ahead of them we are in biological warfare.
0: I could tell you some things, but there are secrets that even I can't tell.
1: They'll find out, though. Remember, the bigger they are, the harder they fall.
0: That's a mighty comforting thought.
1: Something else to think about, too. As I said, they hate us. But most of their time is taken up in hating each other. So they don't have the time to attend to us as they should if they want to continue to exist. They're absolutely ruthless, though, when they do think about exterminating us. I know. I nearly got it once. Want to hear about it? Well, can you take it? Well, this is just one of the concentration camps they run in between the times they're planning how to exterminate each other. They call this place New Jersey. But it's not New Jersey to us. Some of us call it Thanatopolis. That's Greek.
0: It means city of death.
1: Greek? Oh, the Greeks lived on this earth a long, long time ago. There's some of them left today, but they're not the same as they were then. They got careless. All that's left of their glory is words like Thanatopolis. Words that have the sound of death in them, child. I was hungry. That's how I got caught. That's the way a lot of us get caught. Plenty of food, plenty of good, healthy food. Plenty to drink. Nothing to do but get fat.
0: And get killed.
1: I didn't know about giants in those days. I know now.
0: The gate was wide open. And I tell you, it was the pleasantest place I've ever seen. I looked it over. I smelled the food. Oh, I tell you, I've been around and I never smelled anything so delicious in all my life. I just went crazy as old as I am. Well, the food was just as good as it smelled, and there was plenty of it. I lost my way going in. It's a kind of a labyrinth, you see, and I was interested in the food. I was hungry. There was a lot of us in there.
1: I recognized hundreds of friends, fat, happy, well-fed. I stayed there quite a while. I got fat, too.
0: But there were sounds I didn't like. Sounds like thunder, whistling, and sounds that came from nowhere at all. And the feeling of someone watching us, someone laughing at us. And one day, one morning early, I heard a voice.
2: This one's about ready, I think. Just look at him. Thousands and thousands of them, and not one of them was sense enough to try to get out.
0: I looked up. That sounded like a human voice to me.
2: Get the gas ready. They've had a good time now long enough. You'll see how long it takes them to die.
1: It was a human voice. A giant voice. This particular concentration camp of theirs was run by one of their females. Probably, according to their standards, a very beautiful one.
0: To me, as I looked up at her face far above me, she looked like one of the figures of death I'd ever dreamed of. And, child, she was death.
2: Where's the stopwatch?
0: Paralyzed, I watched her great fingers wind for stopwatch. So stiff with terror, I saw the nozzle of the gas generator slither into the door far across the floor. I began to crawl toward the door, toward the gaping mouth of that gas chamber. I tried hard to warn a few of my friends, but they were heavy with good living, and it was useless. I found my way through the labyrinth somehow, hoping I'd be fine. I had a goal now, if I could make it. And then I saw her raise her hand to the watch. I heard her...
2: Put on the gas!
0: One tiny breath of the gas, one short, infinitesimal breath of it, and I thought my heart would leap from my body. My eye had bulged, my legs refused to hold me up, and fell and staggered again. And as I stumbled out into the blessed freshness of the air, I heard the sound of a stopwatch and her laugh.
2: Look at him. Look at him crawl and wiggle. This is the best gas we've used. Look at him. 3 seconds, 4 seconds, and every one of them's dead. This is wonderful.
0: I was dazed. My mind couldn't contemplate such life. 4 seconds, and countless thousands of us dead. And then, this is the horror. You know what she did? She gathered up their still warm bodies and tossed them onto a great scale and weighed them. Why? So she could know how many of us she had killed in 4 seconds. Do you wonder we hate them? Do you wonder we live for nothing but the day when the giants, male and female and all their young, they'll all be gone from this earth. So you see, it must be us or them. And I swear to you, God, we'll stay. We were here first. Most of the time, we forget we're here. And that's good, of course, because they're intelligent. They can fly, too. They have marvelous instruments that help them perform amazing things. They've got radar, for instance, but fortunately for us, their radar won't pick us up as ours does. They've got methods of communication, but theirs aren't as good as ours. And the amazing thing is that most of the remarkable inventions they've thought up and perfected are used for fighting one another. Let them keep on in pessimizing. Because, you see, there's one little point they never seem to think about. They fight amongst themselves.
1: But we fight against both sides. And you know who wins their war? We do, child. We always have. We always will. We cry on the danger. No matter where they go, there's always one of us leaving. There's not one single word spoken in the giant world that we don't hear. No matter what they plan, we know about it. They're never free from us. They plan for their pleasures, and we prepare to spoil their pleasures. They plan for wars, and we mobilize our expeditions. They pray, and we hear them. And we answer their prayers sometimes with death. What do you mean? How? Do you think it's hard for a being our size to kill a being the size of a giant?
3: It isn't.
1: You see, in the first place, we're willing to sacrifice a million of us to kill one man. Not two. Not all of us know about the giants. Not all of us know that we're being sacrificed in this endless war. Some of us think we're dying a natural death, I suppose. But we leaders know. You still don't understand?
3: Well, let me give you an example. I said the giants are the average, on the average, perhaps 150 times as tall as we. Well, that's just height. If you know anything about mathematics, you realize that that means they're uncounted millions of times bigger than we are. In actual mass, it would probably take a billion of our bodies to make one the size of theirs. Take an ant, for instance. How much bigger is a man than an ant? You see? So, on a plantation in South America...
4: Toward us in a straight line, in a column, 50 feet across, miles long. The beasts are turning from me. Monkeys, deer, creepers, jaguars.
3: Ants. Tiny creatures only half an inch long.
4: Soldier ants, hungry, leaving only the stripped skeleton of trees to mark the path they followed. Skeletons picked clean of the animals that fell in their way, stripped clean in a matter of minutes.
3: Ants, tiny creatures, only half an inch long.
4: They're coming. We've got to fight them.
3: Fight them with flowing streams of water.
4: And they come on.
3: Fight them with jets of oil.
4: Open the tanks. Drown them. Then
3: some die, but they come on.
4: Fight them with fire. Hey, fire here. Set the oil on fire.
3: And some die, but they come on.
4: Run, run. Don't let them get you.
3: They poison in their jaws.
4: Run, run.
3: And the brown river flows remorselessly on. Tiny creatures, half an inch long. And behind them, as the end of the brown river disappears, a clean white skeleton and desolation. So you see, it isn't size. It's hatred and the will to conquer. And it's numbers. The bigger they are, the harder they fall, child. So, you haven't seen the giants? You just think you haven't, child. You're young yet, and you mistake them. Sometimes you think it's a cloud that obscures the sun. Sometimes it is, and sometimes it isn't. But don't waste time when a great shadow falls on you, child. It might be one of the giants. And they strike without warning. It's a horrible death. You see, one of the things that makes living in the same world with the giants so terrible is the way they hate us. They hate us in an impersonal kind of a way. They kill us by habit, most of them. They say, there's one, kill him. And that's all there is to it. You never think about it afterwards. That, they think, is why we hate the most. Or of no consequence to them.
1: That is, they think we're of no consequence. If they knew what we've done to them through all the countless ages they've been on this earth.
3: Well, perhaps it's a good thing they don't. They're scientists, know, though. And they've got some pretty good scientists when they're not thinking up ways to kill each other. And they know us. They're not all studious. And, child, they're clever. They're the ones who fought in sentiments against each other. They're warmakers amongst themselves. Why shouldn't they apply their theories to us? And their theories work. We fight amongst ourselves. We do too much of it. And most of us don't know why we do. It costs a lot of lives, and the worst part of it is, it costs time. I don't say that they put us up to all the fighting. Some of us think of it ourselves. Maybe it's a good thing. Maybe there'd be too many of us for our own good if we didn't kill each other. But if we could only get together, if we could only, all of us, see that one shining goal before us. Think of a world that would belong to us all by ourselves, with no giants to worry about. Not that all of us worry about the giants. That's just the trouble. We have to spend so much time convincing others that they really exist. That they're a menace to us every second we live, and that we've got to destroy them. One day, if we don't learn to get together, they'll destroy us, maybe. They've destroyed a lot of us so far. And I hate to think of this world belonging to them. Exclusively. What? Oh, yes, of course. They wouldn't live without us. They need us. Some of them know that, even if we are, as a race, a constant nuisance to them. But what's the good of that? If they destroy us, they'll die, too. And then there won't be anybody left in the world. But believe me, child, we don't need them. We got along a good long time before they appeared. And we'll do it again. Nonsense? Superstition? You children. I know, though. I said the same thing when I was your age. But I found out history. Yes, there are giants. You'll find out. Certainly we can kill them. Didn't I tell you about the ants? Well, that's right. There were millions of them. But one of us can kill a giant. Just one of us. I'll tell you a story about that, and then you decide for yourself. This was in the last war out in China, a long, long way from here. Well, I know it's true. I got it from a friend of mine who was there. An airplane fell down in the valley between the mountains. The pilot had a broken leg. And for a week, he lay there in the valley, all alone. And there was nothing wrong with him except for his broken leg. He had something to eat, and that was what. And he needn't have died, except that a bug of some kind bit him, and he got some strange fever. In the second week, he began to be delirious. And then one morning, he heard someone come.
5: Hello!
3: I hear someone calling.
5: Hello!
3: I didn't see anybody. Everything looks funny.
5: Who are you? I come in. Who are you?
3: Where's my gun? I have to have my gun. I don't know who's calling.
5: Who are you?
3: I'll be quiet. I don't know who's in there. I'll wait. I see you. No. Yes, I do.
5: You're not gonna get me. Where are you?
3: He's coming. It's a giant. Look at him. He's coming closer. A giant.
5: Now that's the point.
3: You're not
5: going to get me, giant. Get away from me, giant. Don't you touch me. Don't you come close.
3: Oh, let me help you.
5: No. You're a giant. Think I don't know? You come to get me.
3: No,
5: get away from me. I'll kill you.
3: Take it easy,
5: Noah. Take it easy. No, get away. I've got a gun.
3: Put the gun away.
5: Don't touch me. Stop. All right.
3: I saw you.
5: I killed you. I killed a giant.
3: He killed one of them.
1: was very easy. It was very curious. A little later, when the evening came and the fever cooled a little, there's a dead giant. Looks so much like his friend that had jumped out of the airplane a moment before he did. It was very cute. Well, all right, it was his friend. He thought his friend was a giant. And he killed him. Or did he kill him? He fired the pistol at his friend. That was the direct cause of his friend's death. But who was it that brought him a fever that made him think his friend was a giant? Remember? I said a little bug living. So the little bug was indirectly the cause of the other man's death. And to the little bug, the man was a giant. They were both giants. And he killed them both. Because the man who had killed his friend had a moment of lucid thought. And his fading strength was enough to bring the pistol up to his mouth. Do I know it's true? Well, maybe that is rationalizing, but you think it over. To my way of thinking,
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9: My advice to you, Mrs. Forster, is talk.
10: Not me. Nobody makes me talk.
9: You're going before the grand jury in 3 days. You'll have to talk. If you don't admit what we know you know, Mrs. Forster, you'll be indicted for perjury.
10: So what? You think I care? Will you support me? Will your grand jury pass the hat or something? They'd rather look at my legs. They'd pay for that all right if I was still in show business. And get this, you great, big, legal hotshot. My husband is worth more to me dead than alive.
8: In the interest of good citizenship and law enforcement, we present Crime Does Not Pay, based on a famous Metro-Goldwyn-Mayer series of short subjects. In just a moment, you will hear Trigger Man's Mall, starring Nancy Kelly.

Now, Crime Does Not Pay, starring Nancy Kelly as Liza Foster in Trigger Man's Mouth.

0: There's a big business in America called simply organized crime. Its tentacles spread into many parts of American life. And when one is cut off, others seem to grow in its place. This is the surface pattern. But beneath the surface, this kind of crime is as complex and highly organized as any huge legitimate corporation. There's a board of directors. There are contact men and salesmen. There are distributors and collectors. And when the collectors fail, there are agencies whose sole duty it is to bring the delinquent account to organized crime's own particular brand of bankruptcy.
1: That's him, Tootsie. That's him.
2: Croaker, can't you whisper?
1: Not since I took a slug in my windpipe. You see him? Just passed under that lamppost.
2: Okay, I got him. Beat it.
1: You don't have to tell me, Tootsie. You don't have to tell me.
2: Sorry, Allie, it didn't pay off.
1: They're about due. The car is gray. Spotlight on the driver's side. They'll take the corner pretty fast.
2: Ready, Swifty?
3: I'm in first. All I gotta do is let out the clutch.
1: Watch it, Tootsie. It's him, Tootsie.
2: Heard you the first time, Croaker. Okay, Swifty. Hey, I'd like to hear the radio.
4: More coffee, Charlie?
5: Thanks, no, Liza. It makes me nervous. Can't do my best work.
4: Andy, dear?
2: Yeah, a little.
6: Bank killing last
2: week. Quiet, I want to hear this song.
6: And the rapid succession of killings in recent weeks points to a rising crime wave in this city. Why hasn't the city administration done something? In the last case, the machine gunning of Casey Carter's automobile on Prince Street in broad daylight, only a miracle saved passers-by from injury and death. When will something be done?
2: I thought he had something.
4: Oh, do they ever?
5: Just talk. Well, Tootsie, my boy.
4: Why do you always call him Tootsie? His name is Andrew Foster.
5: It's just a nickname, Liza. Like mine, the Buck.
4: Oh, for heaven's sake. Do men ever grow up?
2: Only when it's time to go to the office, darling, which is right now.
7: Where's my briefcase, dear?
4: No, on the hall table with your hat. Home early?
2: Well, I don't know.
4: Charlie, make him leave the office early tonight. I want to see that picture down the street.
5: Liza, your word is our command. Mr. Foster, you are leaving early tonight. And thanks for the breakfast, Liza. Wish I were lucky enough to be married.
8: Good morning, Mr. Foster.
2: Good morning, Daisy.
8: Mr. Morgan.
2: Good morning, Daisy. Any mail, Daisy?
8: It's on your desk, Mr. Foster. There's a special memo for you right on top, sir.
2: Oh, thanks. See you later, Charlie.
5: Right. Lunch, maybe, if you're not too busy.
2: Maybe so. Let's see. Daisy, did you type this memo I have for Mr. Ennis?
8: Yes, sir. About the matter you're to look into at 419 Oleander Place.
2: Yeah, that's the one. Who's the commission agent on the deal?
8: Mr. Croker Thompson, I believe, sir.
2: Thank you, Daisy. Oh, Daisy, if my wife calls while I'm out, tell her I expect to be finished early so she can look for me around 4:30 this afternoon.
1: Hey, Tootsie, what you using today?
2: My Luger, why?
1: I was hoping it was going to be your rifle. Boy, you're sweet with a rifle. None better.
2: Thank you, Swifty. I like those jobs myself. Especially that last one with the telescopic sight. Start your motor, Swifty.
1: Right. Is that him right there, with Croaker?
2: That's him. Look at him smile.
1: Yeah. Not a worry in the world.
2: Not in a minute he won't have. Unlatch your door for Croaker.
1: Yep. What you waiting for, Tootsie?
2: I don't waste ammunition.
5: So, like I was saying, there ain't a reason in the world why you should be sore, Jersey. Not a reason. Swifty, my pal. Hiya, old-timer.
1: Get in, Croaker. Slam that door.
5: Roger, I thought you'd never pull that trigger.
1: I did. Perfect. Where to, Tootsie?
2: pal. We'll drop Crocker, and then you come on home for a drink. I'm so wet.

0: This is our Swifty, third floor front.
1: Oh, not a bad layout. Not bad at all.
0: Beauty of it is, there's a fire stair built into the house. Two exits. Get it?
1: Not gaudy, but me.
2: Is that you, Andy?
0: Yes, dear. Swifty's with me.
2: Well, you don't have to warn me, darling. Charlie and Elaine are inside.
0: Oh, that's nice. Hi, Miss Foster.
2: Hello, Mr. Reynolds.
1: I heard about Charlie's girl. She everything they say she is?
2: You will see in a minute. Living room's this way.
3: Now, that's my show.
2: Andy's here, and Mr. Reynolds.
4: Oh, hey, Tootsie and Swifty.
0: Sorry, I missed lunch, fellow. Hello, Elaine.
3: The poor working man. What do you keep, banker's hours?
0: Just about.
2: Oh, Elaine, this is Swifty Reynolds. Mr. Reynolds, Miss Carteret.
5: Hello, Mr. Reynolds.
1: How are you, Miss Carteret?
4: Everything okay today downtown, Tootsie?
1: Right as rain. How was the market?
4: Not bad. I'd say bullish as far as we're concerned.
1: It always is.
2: Things always go well when men enjoy their work.
1: I don't believe anybody enjoys work after a while.
2: Well, maybe a change of scene would do you some good.
3: I don't see what you two have to complain about. I see Charlie whenever he's free, but you two. Well, gee whiz.
1: Sometimes a man thinks of retiring, you know.
2: At your age?
3: Oh, you are tired, darling.
1: Maybe it's because I just don't see an end anywhere.
4: What do you mean, partner?
1: Nothing, I guess.
4: You must mean something.
1: Yeah, something.
2: Why don't you let him be? He's tired.
1: I'm tired of a lot of things. Just, well, when things get routine, when it's too easy to do any kind of a job.
4: You begin to get a sort of a conscience. Is that it?
1: Conscience? Maybe so. I never quite thought of it like that before.
4: You better say that again, Swifty.
1: Well, I wouldn't have thought anything. Only the day after he said that about a conscience, it took him two shots to complete a deal. And that ain't like Tootsie.
6: No, it isn't. Maybe he doesn't like his work anymore.
0: Could be. All right, Swifty, you can go.
6: Charlie, the bug is outside. Tell him to wait a few minutes.
1: Yes, sir, I'll tell.
6: Well, Vic?
0: He's a good man, Jonesy.
6: Was a good man.
0: You seem pretty sure.
6: He's showing all the symptoms. After a while, none of them can take it.
0: But what about his wife?
6: A smart babe. She don't have to know. And if she guesses, she'll keep her mouth shut. Besides, without a corpus delicti...
0: All right, I'll get Charlie.
6: Now, there's a good man.
7: Come in, Charlie.
4: Right. Well, Vic, Jonesy?
6: Yeah.
4: Soon?
0: In cases like this, the sooner the better.
4: I'm his best friend.
6: You know the rules. Who else?
4: Where?
0: You pick it.
4: Disposal?
0: Call Daisy. Ask her for the disposal squad.
4: All right.
6: When?
4: Tomorrow morning. After breakfast.
2: Me yesterday, Andy, did I tell you?
0: No. Anything special?
2: Well, she wants us to meet her and Charlie for dinner tonight.
0: Well, if I can.
2: Oh, you're not going out of town again.
0: I had a note from Vic yesterday late. He said I might have to.
2: Oh. Where's Charlie this morning?
0: I'm picking him up at Max's.
2: Well, that's funny.
0: Why?
2: Well, he's always here.
0: Even Charlie likes to change the routine once in a while for luck.
2: I see. For luck.
0: Don't you believe him?
2: Charlie never needs luck.
0: Every man needs it sometimes. It's when his luck runs out. Well.
2: Andy, I'm worried about you. You've been so upset lately.
0: Be upset? Look at that hand. Steady as a rock. Let's see now. Briefcase, top coat, hat. Well,
2: Andy, kiss me, please.
0: Sure, sure. How's that?
2: No, no, Andy. Like this.
0: Well, I don't think he was going off to the moon, not just down to the office. Goodbye, darling.
2: Goodbye, darling.
4: Hello, Tootsie.
0: Oh, good morning, Charlie. Where's Max?
4: Stepped out for a few minutes. Don't move, Tootsie. It'll be quicker that way. Too bad you had to get a conscience. Too bad.
0: Charlie, I think...

0: Daisy, this is the Bug. There's a situation at Max's place needs clearing up. Send a disposal squad over at once.
1: In just a moment, Crime Does Not Pay will continue with Trigger Man Small.

0: Now we continue with Crime Does Not Pay, starring Nancy Kelly as Liza Foster in Trigger Man's Mall. Liza said goodbye to Tootsie that last morning without a second thought. When he failed to come home that night, she felt certain he'd been called away suddenly, and she'd hear from him in a day or so. A day went by, and another, and still another. Just silence. She ran into Charlie on the street the fourth day Tootsie was unheard from.
1: But don't you know, Charlie?
2: Tootsie didn't say a word.
1: That's so funny. I thought you of all people...
2: Well, you know how it is in business.
1: Yes, I suppose I do.
2: Take it easy, kid. Tootsie's probably someplace where he can't get in touch with anybody. That's all.
1: May I speak with Daisy, please?
3: This is Daisy.
1: Oh, this is Mrs. Foster, Daisy.
3: Oh, yes, Mrs. Foster.
1: I wouldn't bother you at the office, but I haven't had any word of my husband for a week now. Do you know where he went?
3: I'm sorry, Mrs. Foster, but we have absolutely no information as to his present whereabouts.
1: I see. I'm glad you came over, Elaine. It's dull here alone. How's Charlie?
4: Fresh and smooth as ever.
1: You know, he hasn't been here in 2 weeks. Not since the morning before Tootsie went away.
4: He's been pretty busy.
1: You know, it's funny in a way. For weeks, that man of yours dropped in here every morning to go downtown with Tootsie. And the first morning he doesn't show up is the day Tootsie goes away and doesn't come back.
4: Aren't you adding two and two and getting five, Liza?
1: Maybe not. I'd like to see Charlie. Why don't you both come over some evening? We'll have some fun.
4: Freeze the crowd, Liza, dear.
1: Well, tell Charlie to bring a friend for me. I'm young, Elaine, and not too bad looking. I don't expect to spend my life just looking at these four walls, you know. Excuse me, dear.
4: Of course, darling.
5: Hello, Miss Foster.
1: Swifty, won't you come in?
5: Sorry, Miss Foster. No time just now. I have an envelope for you. Pussy's okay. You'll hear from
1: me. Swifty.
5: So long, Miss Foster. I'll be seeing you.
1: Goodbye, Swifty. An envelope.
4: Well, you won't learn anything from the outside of it.
1: Hmm? Oh, no, I suppose not.
4: Long and green, isn't it?
1: A pretty picture. It's a nice round number, too.
4: $100. From Tootsie, do you think?
1: You heard what Swifty said. He didn't say the money came from Tootsie.

0: Charlie a toad?
1: Let's see now. I got it. To the guy who gave his wife the happiest 2 years of her life. By staying away from
0: him. Yeah, let's see. $10,000. 10 G's. That's 10 grand.
1: Hey, what's with you, honey? Money in the bank?
0: I'm figuring. 100 weeks and 100 a week. 10,000 smackers. Any man worth that.
1: Hey, what started
2: this? My insurance policy. Every week I get $100 from Tootsie.
1: Hey, you know I almost forgot about that? Not bad, though, is it? All you gotta do is sit here quietly. It's worth 5 G's every year.
0: Tootsie was a good provider, but never that good. Well, Swifty isn't pretty, but I sure enjoy
1: it. Liza, shut up. What's the racket out there? Liza, put our glasses away. Drop the ashtrays quickly. You've been here alone. Grab your hat, Elaine.
2: Elaine, you're mink. You don't want the cops to get that to you. You know the way, Charlie.
1: Tootsie's fire tower, the second exit, you bet. Come on, Elaine.
2: You see, I never went through a way before. Just a minute.
3: Calling, sister, open up. This is police, and we've got a warrant.
1: Don't you think you're being unreasonable, Mrs. Forster?
0: Not in the least.
1: We have every reason to believe that your husband was killed, and according to the rules, by the man who was his best friend. But you insist he's merely disappeared.
0: And that's all you know, too.
1: Volterra, bring in your friend.
4: Yes, sir.
1: I wouldn't be too sure about our not hooking you up to this operation, Mrs. Forster.
5: And here you.
6: All right, take it easy, will you?
1: Well, Mrs. Forster?
0: I never saw this man in my life before.
1: Did you hear that, Swift?
6: Yeah, I heard. She's lying. Every week, for 2 solid years, I brought her the insurance. $100 a week. 50 from Vic Ennis, 50 from Jonesy Johnson. 10 grand she's had, I told you.
0: You're a liar.
1: You heard her, Swifty?
6: Yeah, I hear. She's lying. I'm telling you the truth. You gotta believe me.
1: I believe you, but without corroboration, a jury won't.
0: Oh, I get it. That's why I'm here.
1: Exactly, Mrs. Forster.
0: Well, of course, I'm not familiar with such things, but isn't there a code that governs these matters, and doesn't that code provide definite penalties for informers?
1: Ready, Volterra?
4: Yes, sir. Plugged in, threaded, and focused.
1: Now then, Mrs. Forster.
0: Oh, it's so nice of you to provide movies, Mr. District Attorney. And right in your own office, too. A feature picture?
1: Yes, featuring you. All right, Sergeant.
4: Yes, sir.
1: I want you to watch these pictures carefully, Mrs. Forster. Your friend, Swifty Reynolds, took
0: I them. Told you, I never saw him before in my
1: well,
0: life.
1: Well, you and your husband and several others were vacationing on the beach at Miami. You see, there you are. You're charming in a bathing suit, Mrs. Forster.
0: That is not me. Just somebody you'd like a jury to think in.
1: And there's your husband. And there's a close-up of Vic Ennis lighting your cigarette. And, of course, you recognize Charlie and Elaine.
0: I never went to Miami. Never.
1: You seem to be having a fine time in Miami in those movies, Mrs. Forster.
0: I never saw any of those people, any of them. Do you get it?
1: All right, Sergeant. Yes? Well, all right, go to it. Sergeant, take this Jane back to her room. The boys have located Charlie and his mom over at a place called Max's. Let's go.

0: unloading as fast as I can.
1: Not fast enough. When I find a rat who tipped off the flat...
0: Johnny, get away from the window. Oh. I killed him.

0: quiet. This is what they want. This is what they put you in with me.
1: You told. You squealed on Charlie. They shot him in the belly.
0: Shut up, you idiot. It was pussy.
1: I'll kill you. Let me get my hands on you. I'll kill you.
0: Stay away from me now. Stay
1: Charlie,
0: away from me.
1: Charlie, I'm a bullet in his gut, but you did it. You did it because you know he did what...
0: Elaine, let go. Let...
1: You walk out with my bare hands.
0: All right. For 2 years, I kept my mouth shut. My man did it 2 years, and I never bleated once. But you, you're dirty blonde. You have the gold.
2: All right, break it up, both of you. That's enough.
1: You there. You killed my darling.
2: Come along, Mrs. Foster. The DA wants you. My advice to you, Mrs. Foster, is... talk.
0: Not me. Nobody makes me talk.
2: You're going before the grand jury in 3 days. You'll have to talk.
0: What for? I'm not afraid of that dirty blonde you pushed in with me, and I'm not afraid of you or any other district attorney.
2: If you don't admit what we know you know, Mrs. Foster, you'll be indicted for perjury.
0: So what? You think I care? Will you support me? Will your grand jury pass the hat or something? They'd rather look at my legs. They'd pay for that if I was still in show business, and... and get this, you great, big, legal hotshot. My husband is worth more to me dead than alive.
3: Eliza Foster, it is my duty as the judge in this court to sentence you for the crime of perjury of which you have been duly convicted. I am limited in this duty by what the penal code of this state provides. I wish I could send you away forever. You and all the people like you who are intelligent enough to know better, but who pander to and work with organized crime for nothing more than greed and money. However, under the law, I am limited as follows. 2.5 to 5 years in state prison and a fine of $10,000. If you are unable to pay that fine out of your funds, I direct the parole board to extend your term in prison at their discretion. All right, take her out.
0: Oh, no. Now it's your turn. But I'll get out. You can keep me there 10 years, but you'll not get 1 cent of my money. Not you, nor the DA, nor any of your fly cops. And when I get out... and when I get out...
4: Brian does not pay.
5: Nancy Kelly, who was starred as Liza Foster in Trigger Man's Moll, will be back with you in just a moment.

0: Now, here in person is Nancy Kelly.
1: Eliza Foster seems like a strange and fictitious character, I know, but even so, she's a little frightening. And when you realize that such a person really lived, a woman who refused to identify the man who murdered her husband, it all becomes even more frightening. The counterparts of Liza, of Tootsie, of Charlie were real people. The kind of real people who live on and on through highly organized crime. But it must be remembered that organized crime obtains its foothold in any community largely through the indifference of decent citizens. And what costly indifference. Yes, costly in money and safety and even in the lives of people like you and like me. Believe me, there's much that you as good citizens can do to head off organized crime, to prevent people like these from riding roughshod through our community. It's a warning to decent citizens as well as to potential criminals when we tell you that crime does not pay.
0: Thank you, Nancy Kelly. Crime Does Not Pay is written by Ira Marion and directed by Mark D. Lowe, with music composed and conducted by John Garth. Technical advisor is Burton B. Curtis. The events, characters, and names used in the story you've just heard are fictitious. Any similarity is purely coincidental.

0: No matter what your favorite entertainment is, you'll always find it from the Maxwell House Showboat. The ticket of admission, as always, just your loyalty to Maxwell House Coffee. Tonight, guests of the showboat, I'd like to put on a little scene concerning something we've been talking about ever since hot weather began. The friendly stimulation of a tall, tinkling glass of iced Maxwell House coffee. As our curtain rises, we see a golfer step inside his front door at home. His wife calls to him.
1: Well, dear, how was your game? Pretty hot day, wasn't it?
2: Hot is right. And the game, just so-so as usual. Oh, goodness, Mary, I feel all in. Tired. Those last two holes took everything I had. Even the shower didn't seem to help much. Guess I'll just sit down in the easy chair and rest a bit.
1: I thought you'd be feeling kind of low and played out, dear. So I'm repeating the wholesome little ceremony you liked so much last week.
2: Yeah, what's that?
1: The most refreshing drink there is. This will buoy you up all right. And afterwards, I'm sure you'll feel that your exercise is well worthwhile. Here you are.
2: Yeah. Iced Maxwell House coffee, huh? Mm-hmm. I tell you, Mary, this certainly does hit the spot.
0: Certain? And ladies and gentlemen, in golf and tennis clubs, around swimming pools, in the locker rooms at the baseball parks, at the beaches, wherever people are active this summer, you'll find a growing custom. People are drinking iced Maxwell House coffee. And you'll enjoy it, too, whenever you need refreshment. A cooling drink of iced Maxwell House coffee with its friendly stimulation that buoys you up and never lets you down.
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4: 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And as for me, well, I'd like to ask you if you know that one of the favorite wines of American women is Petri California Muscatel. In fact, the whole family likes Petri Muscatel. 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And raise that glass of Petri Muscatel to your lips. Oh, boy, what a wine. 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And serve it proudly because five letters, P-E-T-R-I, spell the proudest name in the history of American wine.

0: And now I'm sure our good friend Dr. Watson is ready for us. Let's go in and join.
1: Come in, come in. Oh, there you are, Mr. Bartell.
0: Good evening, Doctor. Are you all ready with tonight's new Sherlock Holmes adventure?
1: I'm ready if you are, my boy. How would you like to hear a story that took place in Italy?
0: In Italy? Say, you and the great Sherlock Holmes certainly did get around. What took you there, Doctor?
1: We'd gone to Rome to investigate the sudden death of Cardinal Tosca. An inquiry, which I may tell you, Mr. Bartell, was carried out by Holmes at the express desire of His Holiness the Pope.
0: Say, Doctor, that sounds like a wonderful...
1: No, Mr. Bartell, that's a story that I'm afraid I can never tell you. However, tonight's adventure took place a few days after Holmes had brought his case to a satisfactory, though somewhat terrifying, conclusion. I suggested to the great man that a short holiday would be good for us before returning to England. And so we spent some happy days browsing among the architectural treasures of old Rome. The Colosseum, the Baths of Caracalla, the Forum, the wonderful ruins on the Palatine Hill. I couldn't drag Holmes away from them, Mr. Bartell. And at night time, he was able to indulge to his heart's content his great love of music. Finally, it was two nights before we were to sail for England, I remember. We went to the opera house to hear the famous Italian soprano Gina Valchesi singing Verdi's immortal La Traviata. I can hear that exquisite voice now, Mr. Bartell, as Holmes and I, seated in a box, listened spellbound to the great Valchesi singing.

0: voice, Watson. What a magnificent voice.
1: Yes, it is, Holmes. A pity, though, that most opera stars who sing like Nightingale seem to have the figures of unusually well-fed outer pigeons. Poor woman, she must weigh at least 20 stone.
0: Nevertheless, you mustn't refer to her as poor, my dear chap. Despite her somewhat unfortunate fortunes, Signora Gilda Valchese remains one of the greatest and wealthiest of contemporary sopranos.
1: Listen to the applause.
0: Yes, undoubtedly she'll sing an encore. We might as well go back to her dressing room now. The opera's almost over.
1: Why are we going back to her dressing room?
0: Because during the last intermission, I received a note from her requesting my attendance.
1: Oh, what did the note say?
0: Well, it seems that the lady is not too popular with certain members of the opera company. Well, I've no wish to become entangled in any opera clash temperaments. I confess I find myself not a little interested in meeting the lady. Shh. She's going to sing her encore.

0: I must ask you, gentlemen, not to stand outside Lavalcase's dressing room. We permit no strangers, particularly foreigners.
1: But the Signora has requested our presence. May I ask who you are?
0: Permit me to introduce myself.

0: is not the most secluded place. Please to forgive me.
1: You are waiting till Abarchese?
0: Yes.
1: She is still on the stage. She has requested your presence, you say, Signor Hines?
0: Yes, I trust the meeting is to be a social, not a professional one. We're sailing for England in a couple of days.
1: And you came to hear the great Varchese singer before you left. Most understandable.
2: A magnificent voice, Inspector.
1: Yes, Doctor. And still, well, I am a devout opera lover myself. Yet I cannot help but feel its appeal lies with those who can add a youth and beauty to a great voice.
0: Ah, that's true. True, Signor. But where can you find such a combination?
1: I have found it. Here in the opera, there is a girl. She is my protege. Someday, I hope she will be my wife. At the moment, she is only understudying La Barchese. If she should ever get the opportunity of singing in her place, then a new star will be born.
2: Oh, really? What's her name?
1: Lisa Bordoni. She has but recently come to Rome from Milano, where she was studied with the great Alfieri. Confidentially, I think that La Barchese is so jealous of her that... here is Lisa now. And that is her brother with her. Lisa, cara mia, please to join us.
2: By George, what a beautiful girl.
3: What is it, Armando?
1: Permit me to present the famous English detective, Signor Sherlock Holmes, and his friend, Dr. Watson.
0: How do you do?
2: How do you do, young lady?
3: Glad to meet you both. This is my brother, Wally.
0: How do you do?
2: I certainly feel that I know a lot about you two gentlemen. No, I can't tell you how many times I've read your stories, Dr. Watson.
1: Indeed, sir. I'm very flattered. Lisa, cara mia, we were just saying that in youth and beauty, combined with the voice, lies our future hope in the opera. Your day will come, Lisa mia. Your day will come soon.
3: I hope you're right, Armando. But as long as I understudy Gina Valcazzi, I don't see when I'll get my chance. She's disgustingly healthy.
0: If you pardon my saying so, young lady, though your name is Bordoni, you and your brother don't sound in the least Italian.
2: Well, we're not, Mr. Holmes. We're American. But to succeed in Italian opera, my sister has found that an Italian name is essential. So the Borden family became the Bordonis.
3: In any case, my real name is Lizzie Borden. I'm sure you, Mr. Holmes, as a famous detective, will see that I had to change my name.
0: Yeah, I can well understand.
2: Who was Lizzie Borden?
0: Well, my dear fellow, one of the greatest and most successful of murderesses, who wielded an axe with incredible dexterity. I've often regretted that I was in Tibet instead of America at the time of that particular case.
1: Signor Holmes, I do not understand you Anglo-Saxons. To me, a murderess is a murderess. Now, when you speak of a greatness in women, I feel... Oh, but here comes Gina Valcazzi now. I will introduce you.
4: How many times would I tell you allowed no one to stand outside my dressing room? Send them away. La Valcazzi is tired.
1: But do you wish to see Senor Sherlock Holmes, the famous detective? He has come here in answer to your request. Please, permit me to present him, and also his friend, Dr. Watson.
2: How do you do, Signor?
0: I'm greatly honored to meet you, Signora Valcazzi. And now, perhaps, if we may come into your dressing room and confer privately.
4: There, Signor. What would La Valcazzi have to say to a detective? A minion of the police, as Vero. Go away, all of you.
0: Well, what do you think of that? She slammed the door.

0: Waiter, waiter.
1: Si, senor.
0: Bring me a small coffee, please.
1: Si, senor.
0: Very pleasant dining here on the hotel terrace, I must confess.
2: Very. Amazingly warm, considering yesterday's snow.
0: Yes, yes. Later, I suggest we pay another visit to the opera and hear about Casey sing Gilda and Rigoletto.
2: Upon my soul, Holmes, it seems to me that you're astonishingly casual after the way that woman insulted you last night, slamming the door in your face as if you were a tradesman. Shocked.
0: What would you have me do, my dear chap? Force my way into a room, demand an apology, or have my friend challenge her to a duel in order to avenge my honor?
2: Oh, don't try to be funny, Holmes. You know perfectly well what I mean. The lady asks you to come and see her, and when you do, she pretends she's never heard of you. And here it is nearly 24 hours later, and you've done absolutely nothing about it.
0: Dear old Watson, you're really quite upset over the affair, aren't you? Well, if it'll make you any happier, let me tell you, I have done something about it.
2: I'm delighted to hear it.
0: What? This morning, I was able to obtain a specimen of Arbalcese's handwriting from an autographed picture in the possession of Inspector Bellini. I compared the writing with that on the note and that I received in the box last night. It was the same, proving that the message I received was authentic.
2: Oh, in that case, why did she snub you like that?
0: Well, something was to frighten her, I suppose.

0: Some fame or someone who was standing at the dressing room door with us.
1: Well, who was there? Inspector Bellini, Lisa Bordoni, and her brother.
0: Precisely, my dear fellow. Therefore, we may assume that La Marchese had no wish to recognize me in their presence.
1: But if you think that, Holmes, why haven't you been in touch with her today? She may be in some dreadful danger.
0: Oh, if she is, she can find me easily enough. And meanwhile, I'm perfectly happy to be left alone. The last few weeks have been sufficiently strenuous without becoming involved in some fresh case.
1: On my soul, Holmes, you must be tired. I've never known you to be so indifferent to a case. Great Scott.
0: What is it, Watson?
1: Look, walking towards us, it's Signora Valchese herself.
0: Oh, and judging from this expression, she seems to be in some distress. Good evening, Signora.
2: Signora, I must speak
0: Please
2: to
0: sit
2: you.
0: Down, won't you? This is my colleague, Dr. Watson.
1: How do you do?
2: First, I must apologize for my behavior last night. It would have been dangerous if La Valchese had acknowledged that she had to communicate with you.
1: That's just what my friend assumed, madam.
0: Please speak quite freely now, Signora. No one can overhear us.
2: Signor Holmes, I am being persecuted. My life is in danger. You must save me.
0: Been threatened.
2: See, Signor. And now today, tragedy has struck. My sister, my beloved Bella, lies near death from a murderous attack. An attack that was meant for me.
1: Good Lord, what happened, madam?
2: If you will please to keep quiet, a little longer, please speak when I learn what happened.
1: Oh, I'm sorry, madam.
2: This morning, I always myself take my dog for a walk. But this morning, I feel the trace of a cold. I asked my sister to take the dog for a walk. Please do understand that my sister is very much like me appearance.
0: Yes, I understand, Signora. Now, please continue.
2: She walked alone in the park. From nowhere, a horseman come galloping right her down. This much I learned from the traces in the snow when I hurry and go to find her.
0: Was she able to tell you who the horseman was?
2: No, she cannot speak, Signor. They say at the hospital that her skull is a fracture, that she may not live. Signor Holmes, that attack, it was meant for me. You must protect me.
0: Signora, I shall do everything in my power to...
2: No!
1: What's wrong, madam?
2: Somewhere there is a cat. I know it. Make it go away. I can understand guns. They drive me mad. No!
0: Please, it must be your imagination.
2: I am sorry to make such a scene, but I cannot bear to be near a cat. I cannot tell you what it do to me. It may sound a foolish weakness.
0: No, not at all, Signora. Such a condition is quite common. In fact, I believe medical science has given it a name. It's known as ailurophobia.
2: Oh, whatever it is called. It makes me ill. I must go to my room. I cannot stand much more. My poor sister.
0: I imagine with your sister at death's door, Signora, you will not sing tonight.
2: Signor Holmes, I love her very much. But even a sister is only a sister. My art is my life. In an hour, Signor, I sing Gilda in a Rigoletto. You will attend the performance. And afterwards, you will tell La Valchese how she may trap these devils who seek to destroy.

0: Holmes, it's after 9:30. We've missed quite a lot of the opera. It's hardly worth going to our box now.
1: Just in time to hear La Marchesa sing the incomparable Caronami. Come on, fella. Let's slip in as quietly as we can.
0: It seems to me we should have been in our box from the beginning of the performance. She asked you to keep an eye on her.
1: That's true, old chap. But it occurred to me that an attack on her during the performance was unlikely, and that our time might be more proper to prevent making inquiries at the riding academy.
0: You drew a blank. We found no trace of that mysterious rider.
1: No, but at least we tried. Here we are.

0: Eric Scott. That isn't our case, is it? It's the understudy, the Elise protege, the American girl, Lisa Bordone.
1: What a beautiful voice.
0: Nice one, but with a beautiful soul.
1: Wonderful range. But yeah, we've no time to listen to her now. We must go to the Valcaise's dressing room at once. We know she left for the night with the intention of singing. I'm very much afraid there's devil's work afoot, Watson.

0: doesn't she answer?
1: Listen. There are cats inside our dressing room. Come on, Watson. Go, put your shoulder to it. Come on, help me. Watson, come on. Once more. Come on. Now, Watson, here. Thanks, God, she's unconscious, Watson. See what you can do for her. She must have fainted the fight. Yes, some fiend, knowing her deadly fear of cats, has locked her in here with half a dozen of them.
0: Shoot! Shoot! Anthony, shoot! Her eyes are opening, Holmes. She's coming too.
1: Signora Marchese.
0: Her lips are moving. She's trying to speak.
1: Signora Marchese, tell me, who did this to you? Great heavens! Her voice gone. I've done many vicious crimes in my lifetime, Watson. But to murder a voice that was one of the treasures of the world, is as vile a killing as I've ever encountered.
2: Dr. Watson will tell you the rest of his story in just a few seconds. And right now would be a wonderful time to try a glass of Petri California Port. 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Just be sure you get Petri, because Petri wine is always good wine. Well, Dr. Watson, so the great opera singer lost her voice when someone locked in a room full of cats, huh? What did you and Sherlock Holmes do?
0: We took Signor Valchese back to her hotel at once, so that she was properly taken care of.
2: How did the understudy, Lisa Bordoni, make out, Doctor?
0: Well, the tragedy that overtook Lord Valchese gave her her great chance. She received a tremendous ovation at the close of the performance, and it seemed certain that another star had been born. But let me tell you the story just as it happened, Mr. Bartell. A little later that night, Holmes and I were once again standing on the balcony of our hotel, watching a crowd of people that had assembled in the courtyard.
1: You see that crowd, Watson?
0: Yes, I suppose they've come here to acclaim the new star.
1: No, my dear fellow, that crowd isn't planning a celebration. Look at them and listen to their angry murmuring. We're afraid there's going to be trouble. I don't like the look of it.
0: Hello, here comes Lisa Bordoni's brother, Wally.
1: What's wrong, sir?
3: Mr. Holmes, you've got to do something.
0: What's happened?
3: Well, somehow the story about the cats in Marvell Casey's dressing room has spread. The crowd outside are saying that my sister Lisa planned the whole thing, so that she could sing Valchese's part in the opera tonight.
1: Where's your sister now?
3: In a room at the hotel here. I managed to get her away from the crowd, and I locked her in. But, Mob, I'm frightened.
1: Ah, here comes the official representative of Law and Order, Inspector Bellini.
4: Wally, where is Lisa?
3: I was just telling Mr. Holmes that I'd locked her in a room.
1: Now, that crowd's in a dangerous mood, Bellini. What precautions are you taking?
4: I have thrown a cordon of police around the hotel. The mob is getting out of our hand, and Lisa must be protected. As a matter of fact, the situation is even worse than the crowd knows. I have just been told that Lavalchese's twin sister Bella died in the hospital tonight. That adds a murder charge. If the crowd knew about that, I'd tremble to think what might happen.
1: Did you say that Lavalchese's sister was a twin, Inspector?
4: Si, Signor Holmes. She was her exact double in everything but voice.
1: Indeed, how very illuminating. If you don't mind, I'd like to have a few words in private with my friend Dr. Watson. Excuse us for a moment, please.
0: What do you make of it, Holmes?
1: What are you, old chap?
0: Well, the American girl seemed very charming and all that, but she might have done it. It had to be either her, her brother, or the inspector himself. They all had a motive for wanting La Valchese to lose her voice. But I must say, I can't understand the motive behind the murder of her twin sister.
1: I think I can give you the answer to that question in a very few minutes. But meanwhile, the mob gets uglier and uglier. The only way to avert violence, Watson, is to give them quick proof and a certainty of conviction. I must go back to Bellini and the American. I want to keep an eye on them. Meanwhile, I want you to slip out and get me a cat.
0: Cat? What for?
1: You'll find out soon enough.
0: Holmes, what kind of a cat?
1: Oh, any kind, but hurry.

0: Kitty, come on, Kitty. There's a good kitty.
1: Here, here. Here. What you doing in the hotel kitchen, senor? Oh, you want to play with my cat?
0: Oh, is he your cat? Charming little fellow. I'd like to borrow him for a little while.
1: Why you want to borrow my cat?
0: Oh, I thought I'd take him up to my hotel room and have a little game with him. I've got some old socks he can play with.
1: Deal. The English, they are a crazy race. My cat does not like to play with the old socks.
0: Look here. Here's 50 lira for you.
1: Oh, no. I tell you, my cat does not like to play with old socks. My cat would stay here, and you can keep her your money.
0: I'll give you 100 lira.
1: So, that you may stuff my cat full of old socks? No. Give me back the cat.
0: Oh, the blazes with you. You'll get it back later.
1: Stop him. The crazy Englishman is stealing my cat.

0: Well, I've got a cat for you, Holmes, but I wish you'd tell me what we're doing outside Valcase's door with it.
1: I'm going to try an experiment. You open her bedroom door softly, so. Slip the cat in, so. And close the door.
0: Holmes, man, what the blazes do you think you're doing? You'll drive her mad.
1: I think not. Listen, and watch through the keyhole if you can.
2: Where are you going, silly cat? Who is
0: it? Holmes, her voice. It's come back.
1: Yes, I thought it might.
0: I can see her through the keyhole. She's picking the cat up by the scruff of its neck. She's walking toward the balcony.
1: Yes, and towards the crowds down below. An excellent opportunity for a public confession. Come on. Hello?
2: What do you want?
1: I charge you with the murder of your sister, the great singer, Valcase.

0: It was a magnificent, Senor Holmes. Magnificent. The way you forced her to confess on the balcony in a full sight of the market.
1: And so you saved Lisa. I can't thank you enough, Mr. Holmes.
2: Nor can I. Though I still don't see how you guessed. She looked so much like her sister that she fooled even me, her understudy.
3: Yes, it was an extremely cunning plot, Miss Bordone. The real Marchese sent me that note last night. When I met her at the dressing room door, she denied having sent for me because the three of you were there.
0: I suppose that she suspects the one of us.
3: Oh, yes, obviously. And no doubt. She told her twin sister Bella about having sent me the message and also announced her intention of coming to see me. Bella saw her opportunity, murdered La Marchese, assumed her identity, and to give added realism to her role, followed through with her sister's plan by coming to see me today.
1: But I still don't understand this business, Mr. Holmes. Why did the twin sister lock herself in her dressing room and fill it with cats? What did it accomplish?
2: It gave me the chance to see me.
3: Yes, that's true. Which is why Watson felt certain the criminal must be you, your brother, or Signor Bellini. But you see, the episode with the cats accomplished one other thing. It made it plausible that the great Marchese should never sing again. To whose advantage would that be? An imposter, of course.
4: In the person of a twin sister who could not sing and who must surely end her sister's great will.
3: Exactly, my dear fellow. As soon as I knew they were twin sisters and everything but voice, it became more than a possibility. It became probability, but it had to be tested. That's why I sent for the cat, Watson. When the sister, thinking herself unobserved, exhibited no terror for cats, well, it became a certainty.
4: For my soul, Holmes, this is as fantastic a plot as ever we've met.
3: A diabolical plan, Watson. And I'm only thankful, Miss Bordone, that we were able to expose it before the crowd reached you tonight.
2: I don't know what I can ever do to repay you, Mr. Holmes.
3: Oh, that will be hard, my dear. A box of Covent Garden for your London debut would be, well, an ample repayment. And from what I hear of your reception in Rigoletto tonight, I shan't have to wait very long for that reward, eh?
2: It's a promise, Mr. Holmes.
5: Come in. Oh, excuse me, please. All over the hotel are looking for my cat. I say to myself, there he is. He's stealing my cat. Inspector Bellino, you arrest him. He tried to bribe me, and then he ran away with the cat and fill him full of old English socks. Oh, bless you.

0: Doctor, I'd sure like to have a picture of you running away with that fellow's cat under your arm. You, a cat stealer.
1: No, a bit funny, Mr. Bartell. Believe me, it was most embarrassing.
0: I know. But it was all for a good cause, and I think you were splendid about the whole thing. Incidentally, how'd you happen to look for a cat in the hotel kitchen?
1: Oh, there's usually one around the back door of the kitchen. Haven't you ever wandered, backstage in a hotel? Fascinating.
0: Oh, of course I have, but, I've never been in a hotel kitchen.
1: Then where were you?
0: In the wine cellar.
1: I should have known.
0: Yes, Doctor, I like to look at bottles of Petri wine, because when I see a Petri wine, I know I'm looking at a good wine. And Petri wine is good because of the Petri family. The Petri family first started making fine wine before the beginning of this century, generations ago. Since then, winemaking has been their heritage, handed on down from father to son. So you can take it for granted that the Petri family really knows how to turn luscious, sun-ripened grapes into clear, fragrant, delicious wine. And you can take it for granted, too, that the name Petri on a bottle of wine is more than a trademark. It's a personal assurance of the Petri family that every drop of wine in that bottle is good wine. You just can't go wrong with Petri wine because Petri took time to bring you good wine. Well, Dr. Watson, what story are you planning to tell us next week?
1: Next week, Mr. Bartell, I'm going to tell you a strange adventure that Holmes and I had many, many years ago. It concerns a young girl, the mutilation of her doll, and the tragedy that overtook a certain wise woman from the mountains.

0: Tonight's Sherlock Holmes adventure was written by Dennis Green and Anthony Boucher and was suggested by an incident in the Sir Arthur Conan Doyle story, The Adventure of Black Peter. Music is by Dean Fossler. Mr. Rathbone appears through the courtesy of Metro-Goldwyn-Mayer, and tonight, Dr. Watson was played by Mr. Eric Snowden, who substituted for Mr. Nigel Bruce. Mr. Bruce is scheduled to return to the program next week. Company of San Francisco, California, invite you to tune in again next week, same time, same station. Sherlock Holmes comes to you from our Hollywood studios. This is Harry Bartell saying goodnight for the Petrie family. For a solid hour of exciting mystery dramas, listen every Monday on most of these same stations at 8 o'clock to Michael Shane, followed immediately by Sherlock Holmes. 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

Hollywood, the Mutual Network, in cooperation with Family Theater Incorporated, presents Wendell Corey and Guy de Maupassant's Mademoiselle Fifi, with Edgar Barrier, Hans Conried, and Parley Bear. To introduce the drama, your

Thank you, Jean. The permanent place in literature of Guy de Maupassant was earned by a wide variety of tales and a shrewd understanding of all kinds of people. Many of his most penetrating character studies have become classics because his dissection of human emotions is as real and revealing today as it was in the times in which he lived. One such tale is Mademoiselle Fifi. Perhaps you will find a strong parallel in a much more recent conflict and occupation. The tale takes place in a small town in northern France. Bismarck's armies were overrunning the French Empire. But let our narrator, Wendell Corey, tell it.

this French village, I am called Pierre Boucher. But that was not always my name. It was only a few years ago that I was known as Peter Borgen, Sergeant Peter Borgen of the Prussian Army. Here, where I now live in peace and contentment, I once came armed with gun and bayonet to occupy and destroy. If that puzzles you, allow me please to explain. I was a very young man the year that Bismarck ordered the Prussian armies into France. I lived on the borderline between the two countries. My family spoke both French and German. Some members even lived in France. But I made a different choice. I thought to fight for Bismarck, to fight in a victorious army. No life could be more glorious, more courageous. I was, I said, a very young man. Then my regiment was assigned to occupy this French village. It was here that I encountered a new kind of courage, a courage very different from that of a soldier charging with a fixed bayonet. It was an encounter that changed my whole life.

0: marched into town with Major von Falzberg and his aide, Lieutenant von Eirich, at our head. Quarters were commandeered for the men in the handsomest chateau in the village for the major and his staff of officers. The major wanted me near him, so I, too, was given a room in the chateau, much to the annoyance of Lieutenant von Eirich. An odd one he was, very handsome, a trifle too handsome, perhaps, yet so short that he stuffed his boots with paper to make him appear an inch taller. And a bad temper he had, too. The temper of an arrogant Junker.
1: But that is impossible, Major. He cannot be allowed to stay here at the chateau.
2: Why not, von Eirich?
1: He's a common soldier. From the ranks, he cannot live with officers.
2: You have no contagious diseases, have you, Sergeant?
0: No, sir.
2: You see, Lieutenant, there's no danger of your becoming infected. In any case, von Eirich, I believe I am in command here, and it suits my convenience to have Sergeant Borgen close at hand. I do not wish any further discussion on the matter. Is that clear?
3: Yes, sir.
2: Good. Now have the curfew notice and regulations printed, and Sergeant Borgen can see to their posting. So, this seems to be a quiet little town. We should not have much trouble here.
0: Was a quiet little town, and the people went about their business as usual. At least so it seemed on the surface, except for one thing, the church bells. As in most of these French towns, these bells had been its heart, ringing every day to announce a wedding, to mark some solemn memorial, or to call the villagers to a meeting. But after we moved in, the bells were silent. Father Chantepin, the local priest, refused to ring them. It was such a small thing, such an unimportant case of resistance, that Major von Falzberg chose to ignore it, but not Lieutenant von Eirich. To him, this refusal to ring the bells was insufferable disobedience. And when Major von Falzberg had made his journey to headquarters one day, and the lieutenant was left in command, he decided to act. I was ordered to bring in Father Chantepin.
4: What is it you want to see the father about?
0: I do not want to see him. It is the lieutenant.
4: No, that one. Mademoiselle Fifi.
0: What is that?
4: Mademoiselle Fifi, we all call him that. It's the way he stamps his foot every time he loses his temper, like a spoiled infant when someone takes away his toy.
0: Mademoiselle Fifi, eh? Better not let the lieutenant hear any of you call him that. I do not think he'd be amused.
4: I am sure not. And he is a cruel one. It is written all over his face. One of the soldiers to see you, Father.
5: Yes. May I help you, Sergeant?
0: Lieutenant von Eirich would like to see you at the chateau, Father.
5: Very well, Sergeant.
4: Watch out for yourself, Father. That lieutenant has the face of an angel. And the soul of a devil.
5: Why, then I should certainly be able to handle him. Angels and devils are my line of work. Come along, Sergeant.

0: I showed Father Chantelouine into the chateau, Lieutenant von Eirich was busy at his favorite pastime, cleaning and polishing his pistol. He did not even look up at us.
1: So, you know why I sent for you, Father?
2: Well, I am not certain, Lieutenant. Confession, perhaps?
1: I'm in no mood for your wit, priest. Come here, over to the window. Those bells, priest. The bells in your church tower.
2: Yes.
1: It was your custom here to ring them every day, was it not?
2: That was some time ago, Lieutenant. They had a nice tone, those bells.
1: Good. We would like to hear them. You are to start ringing them again.
2: That will not be possible.
1: Today.
2: I'm sorry, Lieutenant, but the bells are broken.
1: Have them repaired.
2: Yes, of course. We are working on them. But the men left in the village, like myself, they are old. It will take some time.
1: I will help you out with some of my men, Father. Young men.
2: If I may suggest something, Lieutenant. They are a very personal thing with our village, those bells. It would be better if you would let us work on them ourselves.
1: My men will be there this afternoon. Show them what is wrong and they will repair it. That is all.
2: No, Lieutenant. That is not all. You see, I'm afraid the bells will only break again.
1: What? Why are you French so stupid? It does not seem to penetrate. We are the conquerors here. It is for us to decide what gets broken. Look around the room, Father. That statue of Joan of Arc is only a coat rack for German tunics now. Those paintings are only targets when we feel bored and desire to amuse ourselves with our pistols. And that bust of your Napoleon Bonaparte. What, Father? You see? Now it has no more head to think with. And now no mouth to talk back. All Bonaparte has left are ears, Father. Ears to listen and to take orders.
3: Whose orders, Lieutenant?
1: Major von Falkspiel.
3: At ease, Lieutenant. Good afternoon, Father Chantelouine. Something I can do for you?
2: No, Major. I was just leaving. Oh, thank you, Lieutenant. Your demonstration of marksmanship was most interesting.
1: I had no intention, sir, of exceeding my authority.
3: I am sure of that, Lieutenant.
1: It is only that I was trying to correct the situation of the bells.
3: No need to go on about it, I understand.
1: But there is something else, sir. May I point out to you that you made me appear ridiculous in front of that priest?
3: You give me too much credit, von Eirich.
1: What is that, sir?
3: If you looked ridiculous, you accomplished the feat entirely by yourself.
1: Sir, there...
3: Oh, come, von Eirich. Don't stand there like a statue. I have work to do.
1: Will you be kind enough to pass on my papers for transfer to another unit, Major? Preferably front line?
3: Don't be a fool, Lieutenant. We will all be killed soon enough.
1: Sir, I am making a formal request, and the sooner...
3: I know. And I am asking you to forget it. You are needed here.
1: Yes, sir. As you wish, Major.
3: A moment, von Eirich. You believe I am too easy with the French, do you not?
1: Well, sir...
3: It's quite all right, Lieutenant. I know you do. But actually, our views are not as far apart as you think.
1: If you will permit me, Major...
3: No, wait. I feel the same way you do about these people. But I believe I understand them better. This matter of the bells, for instance. Now, we've had no trouble around here. But I tell you, on the issue of those bells, that priest and this whole village would resist to their death. I have no compunctions about shooting the lot of them, but only if it will accomplish something.
1: You prefer allowing them to ignore our order?
3: On the bells, yes. Refusing to ring them, Lieutenant, enables them to keep their pride and obey on everything else. It saves a great deal of trouble, and it costs us absolutely nothing. Now, do you understand?
1: I think so, sir. But it is still my belief that these people must be made to know who is master here.
3: You and I know, von Eirich. That is all that really matters.

0: with the lieutenant, that was not all that mattered. Although the occasion did not arise wherein Lieutenant von Erich could force Father Chantavon to ring the village bells, the priest knew as well as I that he was in danger, that the lieutenant was only waiting an opportune moment to act. But he remained calm and polite and always gentle. It was a strange kind of courage, a different kind of courage. It gave me something to think about. Then, suddenly, things began to move too quickly to allow much time for thinking. It started with the officer's boredom up at the chateau, the usual boredom of occupation duty. The major and von Erich were in the drawing room, and I was polishing their boots.
1: Why do we not enliven things with some feminine company at dinner table, Major? We could send the sergeant to bring a couple of dancers from the Butterfly Cafe.
2: The Butterfly is off limits, von Erich.
1: Oh, yes, sir. But the chateau is not.
2: It is not likely any of these French girls would come up here willingly. I'm afraid it would only make trouble.
1: Promise a full meal will bring them running.
2: Possibly.
1: Now, you overestimate these people, Major. I will show you their patriotism cannot ignore the promise of a good meal. Oh, besides, the sergeant will give them my word, the word of a Prussian officer, that they will not be molested. Well, how about it, sir? Come, I'm sure you would appreciate some ladies around the table as much as I.
2: Very well, Lieutenant. I will not spoil your fun.
1: Oh, thank you, sir. You heard the Major Sergeant. Stop fiddling with those boots. Be on your way. I expect you back here in time for dinner with the two best-looking dancers at the Café Butterfly.

0: Good evening, Major. 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Not bad, eh?
1: Hey, you've done things up handsomely, Von Eirik. Including yourself, I notice. Decorations, sword and all.
0: I'm glad you approve, sir. You see, things are already gayer around here.
1: Yes, I confess now, I think you had a good idea. If the sergeant is successful.
0: I will risk a month's pay, Major, that they would not dare refuse for fear of our displeasure. No, wait. It must be the sergeant now.
2: It is, sir, with two ladies.
1: Now, remember, Von Eirik, I want no trouble tonight. The sergeant gave the word of a Prussian officer.
0: A Prussian officer, sir, is bound only by his word to another Prussian officer.
1: Come in.
3: Major von Volksberg, may I present Mademoiselle Blondine LaSalle and this is Mademoiselle Rachel Meyer.
1: Good evening, ladies. We are delighted you could come. May I present my aide, Lieutenant von Eirik?
4: Ladies, how do you do?
5: How do you do?
1: Take their coats, Sergeant. We will dine in a few minutes.
3: Yes, sir.
1: And now, my dear Blondina and...
5: Rachel Meyer.
1: And Rachel, shall we begin with a little champagne?
5: Champagne? Oh, yes. Why, Rachel and I have not had any champagne since the war started.
6: It has been difficult to get lately. For the French.
1: Well, there's no shortage tonight. Ah, there we are. Gather round, ladies. Now, we will relax, enjoy a good dinner, and with your help, ladies, forget about the war.

0: first quart of champagne emptied quickly, and I served a second. And by the time dinner was over, a third. Not that the two dancers were drinking. The blonde one had a glass, but the dark one, Rachel, did not drink at all. She just quietly and hungrily ate her dinner and watched Lieutenant von Eirich. The lieutenant ate almost nothing, only kept drinking.
1: Yeah, Sergeant. Fill my glass. Fill hers, too.
0: The lady does not wish any more, Lieutenant.
1: Fill it, I said. This town breeds them stubborn, eh, Rachel? It's as hard to get you to drink as it is to get your priest to ring the bells. But both shall be done. Yeah, let me help you quench your thirst.
2: Stop it. I do not want it. Oh, you pig!
1: My apologies, mademoiselle, for spilling the wine over your dress. Fill her glass again, Sergeant.
3: Yes, fill her glass, Sergeant. I'm sure she will drink with us this time, for I have a toast to propose. Ladies, to our victories over hearts.
1: I would like to propose another toast, if I may. To our victories over France.
2: How brave you are, Lieutenant, when you sit well guarded in the chateau.
1: And your countrymen, my dear? I cannot remember their faces. It seems I saw only their backs when they ran from the battlefield.
3: All right, von Eirich. That's quite enough.
2: No, Major. Not quite enough. First, I have a toast to propose, too. You see, Lieutenant, you get your way. I shall have a glass of wine, after all. A glass to a free France.
1: You hear that, Major? Every little French girl thinks she's Joan of Arc. Well, I drink to a Prussian France, for that's the way it is, my Rachel. France now belongs to us. France and every man in it. Yes, and every woman, too.
2: Let go of me! Let me go!
1: Throw champagne into my face, will you? I'll teach you a lesson, you little... She stabbed me.
0: We all stood frozen for a moment, like people in a bad painting. Rachel staring at the table knife in her hand, which was stained with blood. Then suddenly she dropped the knife and ran to the open window. She was out into the courtyard before any of us had recovered.
3: Sergeant, after her! Von Eirich. Von Eirich.
2: Is he?
3: Yes. Yes, he is dead.
2: No,
3: you cannot go, mademoiselle. You must remain here until the sergeant returns with Rachel Meyer.
0: Two things helped Rachel Meyer to escape tonight. One was the darkness of the courtyard. The other, my own confused feelings. During the course of that evening's dinner party, I'd come finally and completely to revile von Eirich and all the Prussian nonsense he stood for. Somehow it caused me to delay for a moment in shouting for the guard. And the momentary delay enabled Rachel to get away. An instant later, I'd shaken off my confusion. I called out two squads of men and began a careful search of the tower. It was morning by the time I returned to the chateau. The blonde girl was still there. The major was pacing up and down. He turned hopeful to me when I entered.
3: Well, Sergeant?
0: Not yet, sir. We'll have her very soon. Too bad about Lieutenant von Eirich, sir.
1: Von Eirich? A fool only got what he asked for.
3: Sergeant, an idea has occurred to me. I want you to arrest the mayor and two councilmen. Any two. I leave it to your judgment.
0: You want them brought here?
3: Yes. And turn out a firing squad. Perhaps if I show headquarters I took quick action...
2: No, Major. You cannot shoot them.
3: Right away, Sergeant.
2: Wait. Everyone will know what went on here last night. Who was to blame?
3: And suppose I have you shot, too?
2: You will learn it anyway. Rachel is still free. They will learn that a French girl had to kill for the honor of her country. And they will know that you had innocent citizens shot to protect your own skin. Oh, you have not had much trouble in this village so far. But if you do this thing, you will never walk down one of our streets safely again. You will have to double your troops, triple them, and still there will be unrest. Still you will not be safe.
3: All right. You can go, mademoiselle. And never mind the mayor, sergeant. Just bring me Father Chantavoine.

0: observance of Lieutenant von Eirich's stepfather, I am ordering you to ring the church bells. Have I made myself clear?
1: You speak very distinctly, Major.
0: And you will obey?
1: I will give your wishes...
0: My order?
1: My sincerest consideration.
0: Be careful, priest. I have been very lenient with you up till now. I am warning you. If the bells are not rung immediately, I will send my own men to ring them, and I shall consider the whole town to be in open rebellion. You yourself, then, Father, will be responsible for any action I may be forced to take. You may go.
1: Good day, Major.
0: Stubborn fellow, that priest. Well, Sergeant, now we can straighten this town out very quickly. And what is more, the records will show it all to be quite legal.
2: I do not understand, Major. What...
0: Here, let me read this order to you. Notice to all townspeople. Your refusal to ring the village bells in honor of a Prussian officer's death is considered an insult to the entire Prussian army. As a direct result, we are forced to execute 4 of your leading officials. It is hoped that this will end any similar attempts at futile and stupid resistance to the Prussian high command. Interesting stratagem, isn't it, Sergeant? When Father Chantavoine fails to ring the bells, arrest him and the mayor and the councilman.
2: Are you not overlooking something, Major? Suppose Father Chantavoine should ring the bells.
0: Oh, that is the beauty of it, Sergeant. He will not. He cannot. If you had studied his type, as I have, you would know that he would go to his death before... Sergeant, is that...
3: Yes, Major. It's the church bells.
0: Dog!

0: It was not until much later, after the war was over, in fact, and I had returned to the village to live as one of the French. It was not until then that I learned why Father Chantavon yielded that night and rang the bells. The reason was simple, though Major von Falsberg could never have foreseen it. Father Chantavon had to keep our men from coming up to the belfry. He had someone hidden up there. Someone who had fought to defend the honor of France.
1: Father.
2: Yes, Rachel.
1: If the Prussians should find out it is you who have hidden me, given me shelter.
2: But it is not I, Rachel. God has sheltered you.
1: Oh, Father. What will happen to me?
2: You will be all right. As soon as the search quiets down, we will smuggle you out of town.
1: No, Father. I mean, about my killing that lieutenant. Father, I did not mean...
2: I know. Believe me, I know, Rachel. But there is also something more in your defense, Rachel. Something these Prussians must someday learn. All that take the sword shall perish.

And so, ironically enough, in the end, Lieutenant von Eirich had his most fervent desire. Father Chantervoine rang the bells. And in a way, it was the lieutenant who forced him to do it.

0: We of the Family Theater have enjoyed bringing you Guy de Maupassant's story of Mademoiselle Fifi. It's the kind of story everyone likes to hear again and again, for it gives us reassurances, all of us, that the power of the sword can never crush the power of the spirit. The times we live in have been called over-materialistic, meaning, I suppose, that we place too much long-range value on the things of this world, spend too much time in pursuit of things that will perish. Well, perhaps we have become nearsighted in the matter of our own souls, our own destiny. But it's a thought that should lead us to sober reflection, even some realistic soul-searching and some praying. Prayer has been the support of all people who have had to resist the forces of injustice. Prayer is the rock on which the sword of might can be shattered. Prayer now, for us and for our families, can avert the day when our land and our homes may know oppression. By prayer, we can come in actual contact with God and gain unbelievable poise from realizing the presence of His power. That is why we remind you now, as we do each week, that the family that prays together stays together.
1: More things are wrought by prayer than this world dreams of.

From Hollywood Family Theater has brought you Wendell Corey as Sergeant Borgen and Mademoiselle Fifi, with Joan Leslie as your hostess. Hans Conried was heard as Lieutenant von Eirich, Edgar Barrier as Major von Farlsberg, and Parley Bear as Father Shantawan. Others in our cast were Mary Shipp and Virginia Gray. This adaptation of Guy de Maupassant's classic was written by Andrew Michaels, with music composed and conducted by Harry Zimmerman. It was directed for Family Theater by Jaime Del Valle. 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

0: Hi, this is Randy Stone. I cover the night beat for the Chicago Star. My stories start in many different ways. This one began with a kid and a $100 bill and ended in the death cell of Joliet.
1: Night Beat, starring Frank Lovejoy as Randy Stone. See how Wheaties at 7 can help at 11.
2: Well, sure. Your Monday morning Wheaties might have made today's wash look a lot smaller. 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Because when you've had your Wheaties, you've had the husky whole wheat vitamins and minerals that help keep you able to trim down big chores right down to size. Yep, making beds or making money, it just seems a whole lot easier when you've had your Wheaties. Sure, Mother. 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It's a wonderful sight. A family full of Wheaties. What is it the man says?
1: See how Wheaties at 7 can help at 11.
2: That's it. Try it, huh? Wheaties. Tomorrow.
0: It was a great night. Chilly as I walked hunched against the rain, stopping long enough to catch the sweetness and light in the headlines. H-bomb menace, traffic toll mounts, murderers to die this morning in the electric chair. Okay, people, keep it up. You're doing fine. But I had my own worries, wondering where my ever-loving story had come from tonight. It hit me before I expected it. A little kid, 6, maybe, came running at me and into me before I could step aside. Well, you better get those brakes realigned, fella.
3: Let me go.
0: Okay. Where to?
3: I'm on the way.
0: All right. Now, you get your breath for the second lap.
3: They're coming after me.
0: Oh, who?
3: I want to go to my mom.
0: I thought you were running away. Wait a second. What's this?
3: My money.
0: $100 bill?
3: It's mine.
0: Just a little loose change, huh?
3: Please give it back to me. I gotta get a bus.
0: Where do you live?
3: I want to go to 616 Wolverton.
0: Mm-hmm. Wolverton's quite a piece from here.
3: They're coming after me.
0: Who?
3: In their auto, see?
0: Looks like they're surrounded, kiddo. Take it easy for a second.
3: It's him.
4: You've been a bad boy, Marty, running away like this.
3: You ain't gonna take me back.
0: You're a kid, mister?
4: No.
0: What's the angle here?
4: The kid ran away from his old man.
3: I didn't. My father's dead.
4: Sure. He always says that. Now, come on, Marty.
3: No.
0: It seems he doesn't want to go with you.

0: It began to move away, glided under a street lamp, and from the rear window a face looked out. Jerry McCallum. The brains behind almost any illegitimate enterprise you could name. Nothing too small or too big for Jerry if it made a nickel. From what I saw of McCallum's face, he could have gone in right then for murder. Mine. A half hour later, after some minor repairs on my face, I dropped in to see Sergeant Kalski. I asked some questions, and I got some answers. McCallum had never gone in for kidnapping, and no cop would stick his neck out without positive proof. If I wanted to go slumming, I was going alone. It wasn't part of McCallum's place, but knowing where he lived and getting to see him were two different things. However, I had a hunch that Jerry McCallum would see me. I made sure of it by sending him a note with one word on it, Marty. McCallum had me shown in. He smiled at me from behind a marble-top desk, flanked by two of his boys, one of them my playmate of a little earlier.
1: Oh, he's glad to see a newspaper boy, Stone. You fellas print rough stuff once in a while, but it makes good for circulation, huh? True or not?
0: Yeah, sure. You know, we make up those things printed about you. Give us...
1: So, what do you want tonight, Stone?
0: For a starter, 10 minutes alone with lover boy there, the one on your right.
1: Willie Bigger? Why?
0: Yes.
1: Now, Willie hasn't been...
0: I know. Hasn't been out of your sight for a week. Fact, about 40 minutes ago, he was baking a cake. Okay, forget it.
1: Good idea.
0: Where's the kid?
1: Marty?
0: Yeah.
1: Do you like children?
0: Yeah, until they grow up. They're nice people.
1: The kid's none of your business, Stone.
0: Yet I'm curious. Along comes a kid with $100.
1: That all? Well, he took it. I keep lots of dough around here and drawers everywhere. The kid grabbed some and beat it.
0: Why? Because he wanted to go home?
1: Did he say where?
0: No. No, he didn't.
1: Okay, then. This is his home. What would you say if I told you he was my kid?
0: Nothing. I'd be speechless.
1: Stone, forget this whole thing. You've got nothing. Nothing. Whatever you're thinking is your idea, and that's as far as we go.
0: As far as you go?
1: Both of us. Now, beat it. Don't crowd your luck.
0: Okay. There's nothing I can prove, but it makes a good story. It's good reading.
1: You got no finish to it.
0: You know, Frank Stockton wrote a story once, The Lady and the Tiger. There's no finish to that one either, but it caused more comment that way.
1: You're not scaring me, Stone. People can ask all the questions they want after tomorrow.
0: After tomorrow? Mr. McCallum, why after tomorrow?
1: I'm sick of looking at you. I'm even sicker of listening to you. Now, get out.
0: Oh, by the way, Mr.
1: Get out.
0: Yeah, one thing more, though. A friend of mine, a cop named Kalski, knows that I came here. I'm telling you in case my back looks inviting when I walk out. So long. On the way down to the street, that tight feeling grabbed my throat, made my nose itch and my eyes water. I kept my shoulders hunched against a bullet or a knife, but nothing came. Why not? I asked that 1,000 times before I hit the street. I knew I didn't scare McCallum when I told him about Kalski. McCallum had a million ways to rub out anybody who got in his way and a million alibis to keep himself clear. He'd done it before. But me, he let go. Why? He said after tomorrow. He didn't want anything to happen until after tomorrow. I kept thinking and kept walking. And then something began to go around in the back of my head. McCallum tomorrow. McCallum tomorrow, and suddenly it hit.
2: All about the electrocution. ER. Paper, mister?
0: Yeah, I'll start.
3: Okay. Yeah. Nice morning for somebody to sit in a hot seat, huh? Classy looking dame, too. Now, why price something like that? There's $1,000,000 that you better bring.
0: McCallum's girlfriend. McCallum's.
3: Yeah, where you been, mister? Everybody knows that.
0: Yeah, but you forget things when they're not close to you.
3: Classy looking dame. Never think a doll like that a bumper husband, huh? I'm gonna fry it. Hey, mister, you sick or something?
0: Something, yeah. Bud, you ever get a great big hunch?
3: Once. I lost.
0: I might too, but it's worth a try. I grabbed a cab. I thought maybe some of McCallum's boys were tailing me, so I had the driver cut back and forth. Then, when I was sure we were clean, I had him drive to McCallum's apartment house and park down the street a few doors.
4: Is this okay, mister?
0: Yeah. Turn off your motor.
4: Okay, but I gotta leave the meter ticking.
0: That's okay. Now, listen, turn off your lights.
4: What?
0: Look, I'm Randy Stone, Chicago Star. Here's my press card.
4: Okay. What's up?
0: Do you take this newspaper?
4: What do I do with it?
0: I pretend you're reading it.
4: All right.

0: You want a story?
1: Yeah, well, now look, don't pay any attention to anything. You're just parked. You're waiting for a fare. You're reading that paper. Understand?
0: I get it. Hey, well, what about you?
1: I'll sit back. Think anybody can see me from the outside?
0: Nah. Not if you sit in the corner. Nah.
1: Okay. Now just sit and read the paper.
0: Okay. I guess this dame's gonna cook, eh?
1: Yeah.
0: You'd think a big shed like McCallum would be able to get his doll off a rat. Eh, but he didn't.
1: I wonder.
0: You wonder? Mister, at midnight she gets it. They pull a switch, then no more Lorraine Adams. Eh, ain't much to wonder about. Once
1: hold
0: they
1: it,
0: pull
1: hold it,
0: it. In...
1: Hmm? Hold it, pretend to read the paper. Can you see?
0: Yeah. Some guys are coming out. You see?
1: Yeah.
0: Boy, they're looking this way.
1: Don't look up.
0: One of them's coming this way.
1: Okay, start your motor. Start pulling out.
0: Yeah. We've got to go right past them. You better squeeze hard against that back seat.
1: I'm all right. Don't go too fast. You know, just as though you're cruising for a fare.
0: Okay. It's okay. They ain't looking at us. Hey. Hey, Mr. Stone, did you see that thing that was...
1: Yeah, get past. Then step on it around the corner.
2: Mister, I ain't sure what I seen, but there was a dame just coming out of the lobby. I only got a quick look at her face.
1: Yeah, so did I. What did you see?
2: If that dame was in this doll in the paper, I'll buy a horse.
1: Yeah, so we're even. We're both crazy. I saw her, too. Lorraine Adams. How do you convince a night editor you haven't suddenly walked out from under your head? How do you do it even when you've got proof of something that sounds and looks crazy? I listened to my editor, Matt Connell.
3: You're nuts, both of you. Stay in out of the night air.
1: Yeah, but both of us saw. The driver.
2: I got eyes.
3: Yeah? You want to take any bets, either of you?
1: All right, let call come through, Matt.
3: When that call from Joliet comes through, five will get you a tax-free 10 that Lorraine Adams is sitting in the death cell right now.
1: She's not.
3: All you've got is a yarn about a kid wandering around holding $100 in his hot little hand. There's no record of any kidnapping, any...
1: Look. Lorraine Adams killed her husband because she was McCallum's girlfriend. You remember the trial? She pleaded not guilty, self-defense.
3: Yeah, but it didn't stick. Public sentiment was against her.
1: Yes, and no appeal, nothing. Jerry McCallum didn't raise a finger to get her off. Why not? Why not, Matt?
3: Couldn't, that's all.
1: With his battery of high-priced lawyers and with his connections?
3: Okay. What's your best?
1: That Lorraine Adams is free right now. I don't know how. I don't know what the kid Marty has to do with it, but...
3: Now, there's a call, Andy. Hold your hat. Matt, come over here. Okay, put it through. Randy.
1: What?
3: Putting up a fine?
1: Oh, on the line.
3: Okay. Now, hello. Yeah. Look, Stromberg. You're covering the Lorraine Adams electrocution, aren't you? Uh-huh. Well, listen. This is going to sound nuts, but is Lorraine Adams still in the death cell? Oh? You don't say. Okay, C.R., thanks. No, that's all. So long.
1: All right, Matt. Give.
3: You know what I'm going to do with this five spot? Buy you a jacket with sleeves to tie in the back.
1: What did Stromberg say?
3: The Lorraine Adams execution is scheduled tonight as planned. The chaplain is with Lorraine Adams right now because at midnight, in exactly 2 hours and 10 minutes, she burns.

0: General Mills is bringing you Night Beat, starring Frank Lovejoy as Randy Stone. 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
1: Say, my friend.
0: Yes, Frank?
1: Isn't there some way you could put a little more oomph into that line?
0: You mean like this, maybe? 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
1: There, that's it. 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They're whole wheat, you see. I guess everybody knows about the snap and energy you get from whole wheat. Why, you start breakfast with a big bowl of Wheaties and the whole morning just seems to slide along easier. Big chores don't look so big. Long hours don't seem so long. People seem pleasanter when you've had your Wheaties. And you know why? It's just that Wheaties have lots of vitamins and minerals, lots of solid nourishment. The kind you need to look a tough task right in the eye. Wheaties taste good, too. Crisp and nice to munch on, a nice, sunny, nut-sweet taste to it. A good, satisfying flavor that keeps on tasting like more, no matter how often you eat them. You see, when you eat good, you feel good. It's simple as that. Now, my friend, would you just try that line again?
0: See how Wheaties at 7 can help at 11.
1: That way, because they really can, you know. Try it. Wheaties.
0: And now, back to Night Beat and Randy Stone.
2: In 2 hours and 10 minutes, Lorraine Adams would go to the electric chair. What I saw, and the cab driver saw, right in the middle of Chicago, free as a bird. I checked some more after I left the office. The police went along with the gag and checked the prison. Yes, the girl in the death cell was Lorraine Adams. Her fingerprints proved it. But then who was the girl the cab driver and I saw? Was McCallum going to work a switch at the last minute? Fantastic. Sure, but McCallum might be able to work it. And how did little Marty tie in? What did a 6-year-old kid have to do with it? Well, I had until midnight to learn a lot of things. There was only one place to start. 616 Wolverton, the address Marty had given me. It was a cheap boarding house. I had the driver wait. I knocked on the manager's door. It took 3 minutes to get her out of bed, and she wasn't happy.
3: Oh, what do you want, huh?
4: What's the idea, huh?
2: Randy Stone, Chicago Star.
4: I take a newspaper. You selling papers this time in the morning?
2: Oh, no. Listen to me, will you?
4: Magazines all day, newspapers in the middle of the night.
2: Here, take this and listen.
4: $10? For what?
2: There's a little kid live here. His name was Marty, about 6, brown hair, cute little guy.
4: Are you kidding? That was 4 or 5 months ago.
2: But he lived here?
4: With his mother.
2: His mother? What did she look like?
4: Ask my husband.
2: Where did she go?
4: Only one thing I can tell. She worked at a joint called,
2: Oh, come on now, come on.
4: The Blue Herons. Yeah, I said Blue Herons. Your hat, sir? May I check it for you?
2: No, thanks, honey. That clock behind you, is it right?
4: Sure. It's only 10 to 11. The night is young.
2: You want to bet? How long you been here?
4: A year, maybe. Why?
2: Well, I won't check my hat, but I'll leave this with you.
4: For $5, you could leave a diving suit. Who do I kill?
2: A girl used to work here. She had a little boy named Marty.
4: I don't remember.
2: Oh, yes, you do, baby. Your face shows it.
4: So I need makeup.
2: You've seen the kid, haven't you? You knew his mother?
4: Look, mister, I don't know anything that goes on. I check hats and coats. That's why Mr. McCallum pays me.
2: McCallum? Oh, the Blue Heron is one of his spots.
4: Oh, go away now, will you?
2: Did you like the girl?
4: She's a sweet kid.
2: Well, then help her. She's in trouble.
4: I don't know anything, but there was a guy, a knocked-out musician, trombone player. He went for her. Find him.
2: Where? What's his name?
4: Harry Aaron. He used to play here, but when Peggy left...
2: Peggy?
4: Yeah, Peggy. She... Hey, you don't even know her name. What do you want?
2: Where can I find Harry Aaron?
4: You get out of here. Beat it.
2: Take it easy.
4: Get out before I call the bouncer.
2: With the clock getting ahead of me, I looked up Harry Aaron in the musician's directory. With only 1 hour and 10 minutes left, I tried to find him. Yes, he played here, he played there. He was a good boy, but he was always high. I covered one spot after another, time running out. 1 hour left, 50 minutes. And then finally I hit a rooming house. One of those places where you stay up all day and all night. Anybody goes to sleep, he's a curiosity. There was a jam session going on, and I headed for the music. Five boys were swinging high, but the trombone player was the one I wanted. Skinny, pale face over with perspiration-drenched hair. I walked over to him. Hiya, Harry.
3: Knock yourself out. Grab anything. Cut in. What do you play?
2: Nothing.
3: What do you drink?
2: Nothing.
3: What are you living for?
2: Harry, Harry, come on off the ceiling. Can you hear me? I want to talk about Peggy. Peggy!
3: What? What do you say?
2: I want to talk about Peggy. You remember?
3: What about her? What about Peggy?
2: Let's get out of here, Harry. There's a coffee shop down the street.
3: Hey, buy me a drink, huh?
2: All right, but come on, huh?
3: Hey, wait a second, wait. Listen to that beat, boy. It's like a train running inside. Hey, grab anything. Cut in any place.
2: Peggy, Harry, Harry, Peggy.
5: You said Peggy?
2: Harry, you got to come with me. You've got to talk. We got 40 minutes, Harry, and after that, it's kiss the boys goodbye. I made him drink coffee strong and black, and I made him walk until his head cleared up a little, but it took time. Time and only 30 minutes of it left before that execution. And then we sat and talked.
6: What do you want from me? I'm knocked out, me. The top is all gone, inside gone. What do you want from me?
2: Peggy, where is she? And why did she leave?
6: Who are you?
2: I'm Stone, Chicago star. Now listen to me. You remember Marty?
6: Marty, sure. Peggy's kid. I got a picture of her right here. Hey, that's Peggy, and that's Marty right there.
2: Peggy? This is Peggy?
6: Yeah.
2: Dark hair, you bleach it blonde, and she... Look, Harry, talk fast. I don't know what we'll get, but tell me when you saw Peggy last and what she said.
5: She was going away with him, McCallum.
2: McCallum, why?
5: It was one night after the show. She was in the line. She was, you know, the chorus.
2: Yep.
5: I went to see her. I found her packing a suitcase. But she didn't tell me before that she was walking out. She just looked at me.
4: Goodbye fast, Harry. Real fast.
5: Well, why, kid? What's all the rush?
4: I can't tell you, Harry. Only you're not going to see me anymore.
5: Oh, yeah, I get it.
4: You don't, Harry. You don't at all.
5: Sure, McCallum. I know. He talked a long time to you yesterday.
4: It's nothing to do with McCallum.
5: No, sure not. It's nothing to do with a knocked-out horn player either, huh?
4: Oh, Harry. Don't talk like that.
5: Okay, I'll play it for you sometime. 20 choruses. I don't blame you, Peggy.
4: I got a kid, Marty. I'm sick, you know that. Got maybe a year. Doc said so. What happens to the kid then? What happens
5: well,
4: to
5: me? I could... Well,
4: no.
5: Maybe I...
4: I ain't gonna have Marty eating off the trunk. Crackers and milk 3 times a day.
5: Now, what's McCallum gonna do for us?
4: Say goodbye, Harry. Please.
5: No, I love you. You know that?
4: Yes.
5: It means nothing to you.
4: For the love... Harry, get out of here. Don't stand there just looking at me. I won't be able to go through with it. I won't. And I got Harry. For my kids.

0: That's all. That's all I know.
1: When did that happen?
0: Five months ago.
1: Just before Lorraine Adams went to trial for murder.
0: What are you talking about?
1: Look. This is Lorraine Adams' picture in the paper. Here's Peggy. See, bleach Peggy's hair. She's Lorraine Adams. McCallum saw that.
2: You're crazy, son. You're crazy. McCallum couldn't make the switch.
1: He did it before the trial. Lorraine Adams gave herself up a week after she killed her husband. But it wasn't Lorraine, it was Peggy.
2: Crazy. It's crazy.
1: No. Less than half an hour, Peggy will go to the electric chair in place of Lorraine Adams.
2: What? But get her out. You gotta do something.
1: Our only proof is Marty, but he's at McCallum's place.
2: Stone, she's gonna die. You said it, she's gonna die. Stone, do something.
1: Well, I'm going to Joliet to see the warden. You gotta do something too, Harry. Find Marty.
3: It's preposterous, Mr. Stone. Impossible.
1: But it was done, Warden. In 10 minutes, a girl will go to the chair. 10 minutes.
3: I called the governor, and he's left it up to me.
1: Well, then stop the execution.
3: I can do that only if this girl admits she's not Lorraine Adams. I've broken a rule, Stone, on the strength of what you've told me. The girl is being brought here to the visiting room to talk to you.
1: And what if she doesn't admit?
3: There's no proof. The execution is scheduled.
1: Oh, where is that Harry?
4: Warden. She's here.
3: Well, bring her in, Chapel.
1: Hello, Peggy.
3: What is your name?
5: I am Lorraine Adams.
1: Chaplain, this girl is not Lorraine Adams. Didn't she tell you that?
4: What she told me, I cannot tell you.
1: But in a case like this...
5: I confess my crime to him and to God.
1: Yes, that you took Lorraine Adams' place. You were tried, convicted, sentenced, and you'll die. In less than 10 minutes, you'll die.
5: I am Lorraine Adams.
1: You took her place. You gave yourself up in her place. That's why the real Lorraine Adams was gone for a week, to give you time to bleach your hair and...
5: I killed my husband.
1: You're killing yourself. For what? For Marty? For your boy? No, Peggy, no.
4: Peggy, why don't you...
5: There's nothing else to say.
1: Look, you made a bargain with McCallum. What kind of a bargain? You'd never see your son again? You only had a year to live, but in that year you'd have had him. And what did you leave him to? A vicious gangster who'll never keep his promise to you. You'll die, Peggy, and so will Marty.
5: Oh.
1: Yes, he'll die, too. As you know him, he'll be dead. Think what he'll be living with a rat like that.
5: I'm Lorraine Adams. Lorraine Adams.
1: Oh, Warden,
3: I can't believe she'd lie now. She's facing death, Stone. She can't lie.
1: But she is. For her boy, she would. She would.
3: Wait a moment.
6: Mom! Mom! Let me go, let me go.
1: Marty!
3: Let him go, Kemp.
7: Yes,
6: Mom, I've been looking lots of places. Mom, it's me, Mom. You got you from here? No. Mom, you ain't mad at me. Oh, Marty! Marty, baby! Baby! Harry brought me, Mom. He's hurt.
1: Where is he?
3: Out here, Mr. Stone.
1: Hiya, Harry.
0: Hiya, Stone. Did I get here in time?
1: Yeah, in time, Harry.
0: That's real out of this world.
1: How did you get McCallum?
0: A long time ago, I bought a gun. I never used it until tonight.
1: Warden.
8: I'll get the girl. All right, Peggy.
0: Hi, Peggy. Hi.
6: Harry.
0: Had a hard time trying to get in here.
1: Take it easy, Harry.
0: Sure. Peggy, I... Oh, brother. Am I a knocked-out character? For sure.

0: Love. L-O-V-E. Spell it one way, interpret it 100 ways. McCallum's for Lorraine Adams. Be willing to wreck anyone else's life. Peggy's for Marty. Harry's for Peggy. Yeah, it's love that makes the world go round. It all depends on who does the spinning.
1: Copy, boy.
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3: Oh, Frank Lovejoy, you have a guest.
0: I have? Oh, so I have. Welcome, Joel McCrae.
3: Hello, Frank. I enjoyed your show.
0: Thank you very much, Joel. I understand that you have a new program that's joining the Wheaties Big Parade. Glad to have you with us.
3: Glad to be with you. Yes, I'm turning into a Texas Ranger for our new Saturday night program beginning this week.
0: A Texas Ranger for real, huh?
3: Well, pretty much for real. These are real stories from the files of the Texas Rangers, you know. Just like your show Night Beat. It's pretty dramatic stuff.
0: You'll have fun doing them, Joel, and I know that we'll enjoy hearing it. Good night now. Oh, wait a minute. Say, have you got the password?
3: Password? Oh, sure. Wheaties.
0: That's right. Night, Joel.
4: Thank you, gentlemen.
2: 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Tonight's story was written by Russell Hughes from an idea by Bill Palack with music by Frank Worth. 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
1: NBC presents The Adventures of Frank Merriwell. 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
2: Been wondering what happened to you all week.
3: Oh, we've been working our heads off. The coach has had us practicing every minute we could spare from classes.
2: Well, at least you have today off, haven't you? Thanksgiving.
4: Well, that only means more practice time to the coach.
2: You mean you can't even come for a turkey dinner?
3: I'm afraid not, Inza. That's what we stopped by to tell you.
2: Oh, that isn't fair. I should think he could give you one day off.
3: Well, I can't blame him. You should see his scouting reports on the Harvard team. He's really worried about the game.
4: After all, it is the most important game of the year to all of us.
2: I know. It's just that I'm disappointed.
3: Well, don't feel too badly, Inza. As a matter of fact, as far as the turkey dinner goes, we're having our big dinner Saturday night, right after the game.
2: Oh?
3: It's a football dinner, and what's more, you're invited.
2: Oh?
3: Want to come?
2: Oh, of course, I'd love to. Going to be sort of a victory celebration?
4: That all depends on what we do Saturday afternoon. It is the general idea, anyhow.
2: You said you could only stay a few minutes now. Don't tell me the coach was called to practice this early.
3: Well, not quite. We have to go over and see the registrar.
4: You see, Frank wasn't satisfied concentrating on the Harvard game. He had to go and get himself an assignment for an article on the Yale Lit.
3: But it's an important story, Bart. I had to take the assignment. Inza, it's about the new civil engineering school Yale is going to build.
2: Oh, yes, I've heard about that. Have they announced where it's going to be built yet?
3: Well, not yet. That's why we're going to see the registrar. If we can get the article written in time, we can put it in next week's Yale Lit.
4: I don't know how Frank gets mixed up in all these things, but he does.
3: Well, I'm sorry about the Thanksgiving dinner, is it?
2: Oh, that's all right. We'll celebrate it Saturday night. By that time, you'll have beaten Harvard, and we'll have an added reason to be thankful.
3: No, not about it.
5: Sit down, gentlemen. Sit down.
3: Thank you.
5: Now, what can I do for you?
3: Well, it's about the new civil engineering school, Professor Stafford. What is the location of the new building, sir?
5: Well, now, I plan to make that announcement at the dinner Saturday night.
3: Well, we realize that, sir, but couldn't we get the information today for the Yale Lit?
5: Well, gentlemen, that presents a rather delicate problem.
3: Well, how's that, sir?
5: I should explain that we haven't completed negotiations for the building site yet, and it's imperative that the location be kept secret until the final papers are signed.
3: Why is that, sir?
5: It's a simple business matter. We're purchasing this land through Mr. Yates, a local realtor. The actual landowner is a Mr. Mallory.
3: Oh, then you must be buying the Mallory property just across High Street.
5: Well, frankly, yes. That is to be the site of the new building.
4: Oh, that's great. Professor Stafford, may we write that up in the article?
5: Only on one condition, gentlemen. Under no circumstances must any hint of what you've just learned leak out until after the transaction is completed.
4: Well, why, sir?
5: Because Mr. Mallory has no idea at the moment that Mr. Yates is representing the university.
4: Oh.
5: If he had even an inkling of that fact, he would double his asking price.
3: Double it? Could the university afford that?
5: No, Mr. Merriwell, we could not. It would mean the end of the project.
3: But why are you so sure this Mallory would put up the price?
5: Well, it's a practical certainty. He's a shrewd businessman, and he labors under the mistaken impression that Yale University has inexhaustible funds at its disposal. He would never sell his land to us at a reasonable figure.
3: Oh, yes, sir, I understand that.
4: Well, this puts us on a spot, Frank. If we do the article, it'd have to be typeset by tonight at the latest.
5: Oh, I'm afraid that would be impossible, Mr. Hodge. There will be too great a chance of the secret getting out.
4: That's what I was afraid of.
3: But just a moment, Professor Stafford. Maybe we can work this out. Suppose Bart and I set the type for the article ourselves.
4: Yeah, that's an idea, Frank.
3: In that way, we could have the article ready to go, but at the same time, no one else would have to share the secret.
5: Well, now, I'm quite as anxious as you to see the article in the next edition of the Lit. If you could guarantee that the secret would be safe until set...
3: Oh, we can, sir. We won't tell a soul. And no one else will see the proofs until the announcement is made.
5: Very well.
4: Good.
5: Then it's settled.
3: Thank you, sir. Well, come on, Bart. We've just about got time to make our football practice.
6: Here. Now, look, man, I'm not worried about our attack right now. If you keep driving and blocking like you've been going all week, we can move that ball against Harvard. But that won't help if you can't stop them. Especially if you can't stop those wide end sweeps.
7: Well, it's a tricky play to stop, Coach.
8: Yeah,
7: Scrubs keep turning our left end.
6: What do you think Harvard will do? Especially with that halfback Donnelly carrying the ball. Now, remember, you've got to turn the runner to the inside. Now, I'm going to have the Scrubs run that once again. Let's see you stop it.
7: Come on, team. Let's show it.
6: All right, Scrubs. Run it again.
9: Signals. 34. 3, high. 1, 2, 3.
7: Come on, Harry. Turn him in. That's it. Make the tackle, Bart.
6: That's it a lot better. Well, you handle those plays that way on Saturday, and you won't have a thing to worry about. Don't forget, one slip and those fast Harvard backs will be off to the races. All right, that's all. Get to the showers.
3: Nice tackling, Bart.
7: Oh, thanks. That was some workout, wasn't it?
3: Yeah, pretty tough. But I don't blame the coach. We'll have to go some to take Harvard.
7: Well, we'd better take them. Otherwise, our whole season will be ruined.
3: I know. Incidentally, Inza volunteered to come over and help us at the Lit office tonight.
7: Well, you didn't take her up on it, did you?
3: Well, of course. We can use all the help we can get.
7: Well, I know, but what about the secret? Professor Stafford made us swear not to tell anyone else about it.
3: Well, we don't have to let her know about that. I'm going to let her type up the ad copy for us. That'll free us to spend all our time getting up the proofs on the article.
7: Oh, that's all right, then. Say, if we're going to get over there in time, we better get dressed in a hurry. Here come the first copies, Frank. How they look?
3: Well, let's see. Turn off the press, Bart.
7: All right.
3: These are pretty badly smudged. Here, I'll clean off the type with this rag.
7: Well, what'll I do with these copies? Throw them away?
3: Stick them in the wastebasket there in the outer office. We'll burn them in the stove before we leave.
7: All right.
10: Oh, hello, Bart. You want anything?
7: No, I'm just looking for the wastebasket.
10: Over here on the other side of the desk.
7: Oh, I see. Well, we spoiled this first batch.
10: It's too bad. I'm almost through with this. We can leave earlier than we expected.
7: It wasn't much of a job. Well, I'd better go back and help Frank.
10: Wonder who that is. Yes?
11: I saw the lights on up here while I was passing the office. I wonder if you people could help me out.
10: What is it you wanted?
11: Well, my name is Mallory. I had an ad in the Yale Lit last week, and I'd like to get the cut for it. I want it run in another paper.
10: What sort of an ad was it, Mr. Mallory?
11: A real estate ad. You must have it here somewhere.
10: Let me see. Yes, it seems to me. I don't remember it. Won't you come in a minute?
11: Oh, thank you. Come in, son.
10: Oh, is this your little boy?
12: I'm not a little boy, ma'am. I'm almost 8 years old.
10: Oh, my goodness, you are getting along, aren't you?
12: Yes, ma'am. My name's Jimmy Mallory. What's yours?
10: Inza Burridge. I'm very glad to meet you, Jimmy.
12: Same here.
11: About that ad.
10: Yes. Now, let me think. I'm only helping out here tonight. I don't know exactly where they keep the old cuts, but... yes, I remember where I saw that. I think it was just over here.
11: Find it, ma'am?
10: I think so. Is this the cut you meant?
11: Looks like it. Yes, ma'am, that's mine.
10: There still seems to be some ink on it. We'd better wrap it in something.
12: Here's some paper in the wastebasket.
10: Oh, that's fine, Jimmy. I'll use a piece of that.
12: Here's a sheet.
10: Faster.
11: Well, that'll do, Miss Burridge. I'll carry it right in my overcoat pocket.
10: Here you are, Mr. Mallory.
11: Much obliged. Good night.
10: Good night, sir. Good night, Jimmy.
12: Good night, Miss Burridge.
10: Oh, a cute little fellow. Let's see now. Where was I? Oh, yes. Just finishing this. There. That's done.
3: Well, that's that. How are you doing, Yancey?
10: I just finished, Frank.
4: Oh, so did we. Guess we're ready to shut up shop.
10: What in the world have you two been working on that's so mysterious?
4: Oh, we can't tell you, Inza. Not now, at least.
3: Well, I'd better lock these copies in the safe until morning.
4: All right, I'll burn the papers in this basket. Then we can clean up.
8: Yates Real Estate Office, good morning. Yes, this is Yates speaking. Oh, hello, Professor Stafford. No, sir, no further news on the deal. Everything is just as smooth as silk. Yes, sir, you haven't a thing to worry about. The Mallory property is as good as Yale's right now. Eh? You bet, Professor Stafford. Thank you for calling. Goodbye.
13: So, there you are, Yates.
8: Oh, hello, Mr. Mallory. I was just talking about your property.
13: Oh, you were, eh? Well, let me tell you something, Yates.
8: Mr. Mallory, what's the trouble
13: with you? I'll tell you what the trouble is. I'm doubling my price.
8: What's that?
13: Thought you could trick me, didn't you? Thought you could get me to sell my land real cheap.
8: My client offered you a fair price. You've nothing to complain about.
13: I haven't, eh? Look here. Why didn't you tell me this mysterious client of yours was Yale University?
8: Wait, what are you talking about?
13: Don't stall with me. The game's up, Yates. I know it's Yale who's buying my land, and I have no intention of letting it go for a song.
8: How did you learn that?
13: Never mind. And don't bother denying it. I know what I'm talking about. Now, that's my offer. Take it or leave it. I want double the original price.
8: But, Mr. Mallory, Yale University couldn't possibly afford to pay a sum like that for the land. Well, you lose the sale entirely if you persist in this.
13: You think I was born yesterday, Yates? The university is rich and you know it.
8: But this land was to be bought under a special endowment fund. Now, the fund simply isn't large enough to meet your offer.
13: I don't believe it. They'll buy all right and under my terms.
8: Oh, yeah. Is this final, Mr. Mallory?
13: Absolutely final. If they don't meet my offer, they don't get the land.
5: This is disastrous, Mr. Yates. Disastrous. I warned you that the utmost secrecy was imperative in this thing.
8: I know that, Professor Stafford. You don't think I told him, do you?
5: No, of course not. But you and I were the only people in the world who knew the full details. Outside of the Board of Trustees, of course. Unless... Why, of course. Merriwell and Hodge.
8: What's that? You mean they knew about the deal?
5: Yes. They had the information in order to prepare a special article for the Yale Lit.
8: Well, there's your answer.
5: I can't believe it. They're both extremely trustworthy young men. I was positive they wouldn't breathe a word of this to anyone.
8: Well, Professor, it's easy to get fooled on things like that. Now, what about the purchase?
5: It will have to be cancelled, of course. Oh. Frankly, I don't know how.
8: Shall I get it?
5: Yes, if you please.
8: Certainly. Merriwell.
3: We'd like to see Professor Stafford if he's not busy.
5: Merriwell and Hodge. Come in.
3: Yes, sir.
8: So, these are the two who spilled the beans.
3: What? What do you mean by that? We just came over to show you these proofs for the story, Professor Stafford.
5: You can forget the story now, gentlemen. Thanks to you, Yale will have to wait a few more years for its new civil engineering school.
3: A few more? What happened, Professor Stafford?
5: Gentlemen, I'm very disappointed in you both. I had warned you that no hint of the details of this transaction must leak out before Saturday.
3: Well, we know that, sir.
14: Well, that's why we set these proofs up ourselves.
5: Such word has leaked out, gentlemen, and Mr. Mallory has doubled his price as I feared he would. Naturally, we're forced to cancel the whole business.
8: Yes, and all because of you two kids.
3: Because of us, but we didn't tell anyone of it.
14: Well, not a soul. That's the truth, sir.
5: And I wish I could believe you. Unfortunately, you are the only ones who could have let the information slip.
3: But I swear we didn't tell anyone at all, sir.
8: Here, let me have a look at those proofs you've got there.
3: Let him see them, Bart.
14: Oh. Here you are.
8: Yeah, I thought so. Here's your answer, Professor Stafford. The whole story's right here in black and white for anyone to see. Well, no wonder Mallory found out.
3: But no one has seen those proofs but ourselves. These are the only copies in existence. I swear it, sir.
5: You mean that... No one other than yourselves has...
15: laid side.

0: wish I could see you two playing a game, though.
1: Well, it's a little late for that, Jimmy. Tomorrow's the last game of the season.
0: Gee, that's too bad.
2: Would you really like to see it, Jimmy?
0: Would I? Yeah, but what's the use? Like Mr. Hodge says, it's too late now.
2: Oh, I don't know. How about those two tickets you were saving for your father, Blackie?
0: Two tickets? Golly!
1: He can't make the game. It'd be a shame to waste them, wouldn't it, Frank?
2: Do you think your father would take them, Jimmy?
0: You bet he would.
3: Hello.
0: Here he comes now. You'll see.
3: What's going on, son?
0: Oh, Dad, would you take me to the Harvard-Yale game tomorrow, would you?
3: The Harvard-Yale game? You dreaming, boy? Where would I get tickets for?
0: These people want to give them to us.
3: Give them to us?
0: Sure. This is Frank Merriwell, and this is Bart Hodge. You've heard of them, haven't you?
3: Why, sure. Everybody around here has. Glad to meet you, gentlemen.
2: Well, how do you do, sir?
1: Thank you.
3: But what's all this about game tickets?
2: Well, your boy Jimmy is quite a football fan, Mr. Mallory, and we happen to have two extra tickets.
4: Oh, you'll take him, won't you, Mr. Mallory? His heart's set on it.
3: Well, now, under the circumstances, I don't see how I can refuse. That's mighty nice of you, Paul.
2: Well, that's all right, Mr. Mallory. We'll send the tickets over first thing in the morning. But what we really came out here to see you about was that land deal of yours.
3: What land deal?
1: Oh, Frank means the property you're thinking of selling to Yale University.
3: Oh, that?
1: Yes, sir.
3: Say, what do you boys know about that deal?
2: Quite a lot, Mr. Mallory, and we understand you've doubled your price.
3: That's right, I have, and I mean to stick to it, too. What about?
2: Well, now, don't misunderstand me, Mr. Mallory. I don't want to interfere, but it seems to me you're making a mistake.
3: Oh, I am I? In just what way?
2: Well, you think that Yale has all kinds of money at its disposal and that it'll meet your price eventually, no matter how high it is.
3: And what's wrong with that? They'll meet my price if they want the land.
2: That's the point. They won't. They can't. They simply don't have the money. Now, if you insist on the new price, you'll be worse off than you were before, because I can guarantee that Yale will not meet it.
3: And I say they will. Oh, I see your scheme now. You thought you could come out here, give us a couple of tickets to the game, and buy me off. Well, it won't work. I'm sticking to my guns. And as for your tickets, you can keep them. We don't want any part of them.
0: Dad, you don't mean...
3: Don't I? Well, you just wait and see. Who do these people think they are anyhow?
2: Just a minute, Mr. Mallory. Don't take this out on your boy. In spite of your attitude, our offer for the ticket still goes. We did that for Jimmy, not you. Come on, let's get back to town.
4: Jimmy, I'm glad your father finally agreed to bring you. Are you excited?
0: Oh, yes, Miss Burns. Aren't Frank and Bart wonderful?
4: I think so. Now, watch this next play. Frank is back in punt formation.
0: Oh, he gets off one like he did at the farm. Watch this and watch Frank kick.
3: I'm watching. He'd better look out for those Harvard linemen.
4: There it goes. Kick it, Frank. Get it away. Oh, a beauty.
0: Wow, all the way back to the
3: Yeah, but look at that Harvard back. Run with it.
4: Come on, tackle him. Tackle him. Oh, he's getting away.
0: Oh, look, here comes Frank.
3: Run it back 30 yards. You mark my words, son. This Harvard team is going to be tough.
1: I missed that block.
2: Oh, it wasn't your fault, Bart. I should have been away on that one. I just can't seem to get going.
1: Oh, they're pushing us all over the field. We've got to start rolling.
2: Well, it's a little late this quarter. The half will be over in 25 seconds.
1: No. Substitution. What's the idea of the coach kicking you out, Frank? Is he trying to show you up?
2: Oh, I don't blame him. Keep fighting in there, gang.
3: Yeah, right, over here, Frank.
2: Yes, sir. What's the matter, coach? Why'd you take me on?
3: You tell me what's the matter. You're playing like an old woman in there.
2: Oh, I know. I'm sorry. It's this business about the land sale. It's my responsibility. I can't get it off my mind. I feel terrible about it.
3: Well, you'll feel worse if you blow the game. I took you out to give you a chance to come to your senses.
2: You're right, coach. It'll be a different story next half.
3: It better be. Come on, get to the dressing room.

0: 10, 20 out of us.
1: The last quarter's almost over.
2: I know, but one touchdown will put us out in front. Now, what do you say, gang? Let's make it this time.
3: Perfect.
2: All right. Single. 25. 36. 25. 67.
0: Come on, Frank. I'll get the fullback this time.
2: Hey, 1, 2, 3.
4: The game is won.
5: Game this has been. For a long time, I didn't think those boys could pull it out of the fire.
4: If they can just stop that Harvard back. But what's his name?
5: Donnelly. That young man will take a lot of stopping. Watch him on this play. Mm. Here they go.
4: Come on, break it up.
5: Look at him cut through tackle.
4: They got him. Tackle boy.
6: I told you Yale would snare him. Look, people are starting to crowd around the sidelines. Can I go down?
5: No, sir, you stay right here. The game's almost over.
6: But, gee, I want to get down close.
5: Never mind. Now, watch this Harvard play.
4: Oh, if Yale can only stop them once more.
6: I want to see this. I'm going down there.
5: Hey, Jimmy, come back here.
4: He's running down to the sideline. Jimmy, come back.
7: To hear from our guest, Mr. Mallory of New Haven. Mr. Mallory.
8: Mallory?
9: What is he
4: doing, Frank? Can he hear the flow?
8: Let's see.
5: Ladies and gentlemen, I'm no speaker, so I'll make this brief and to the point. I saw something happen today that I didn't believe possible. A young man playing his heart out for Yale in the most important game of the whole year deliberately sacrificed that game, risked making himself the GOAT just to save a little boy from getting hurt. Fortunately, Yale won anyhow, but the fact remains it was the most outstanding piece of real sportsmanship I've ever seen. And I don't say that just because the little boy happened to be my own son.
4: My goodness. Mr. Mallory has a heart after him.
5: Now, I say that any university which produces a young man like this deserves every bit of support it can get. That's why I have changed my mind and decided to donate, absolutely free, the land for Yale's new civil engineering school.
4: Oh, what a wonderful gesture.
5: It certainly is. Aren't you proud of your father, Jimmy?

And so ends another exciting adventure with Frank Merriwell, beloved hero of American fiction, brought to you in a new series of stories by the National Broadcasting Company. And be sure to listen again next week at the same time when Frank Merriwell returns in another of his celebrated exploits. Frank is played by Lawson Zerbe, Bart is Hal Studer, and Inza is Elaine Rost. Other members of the cast were Edgar Staley, Joseph Boland, John McGovern, Richard Keith, and David Anderson. Original music. Original music on today's show is by Paul Taubman. The Adventures of Frank Merriwell is written by Ruth and Gilbert Braun and William Welch, and the entire production is under the direction of Ed King. This is Mel Brandt speaking.

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0: Once again, the Damon Runyon Theater brings you another story by the master storyteller, Damon Runyon. And this one's Social Error. And to tell it to you, here is Broadway.
1: Thanks. Well, it is one morning along about 2 in the a.m. when I am sitting in the Hot Box Club talking of this and that with Miss Midgey Muldoon. Now, Midgey is not a crow by any means, although she is only knee-high to a pommelier, a short one. I never see a better-looking dot, and is well-known understand that more than several citizens would like nothing better than to hear Miss Midgey Muldoon speaking soft words to her. However, she has nothing to do with the various high shots. So while we are talking, she stops in the middle of a sentence and says,
2: "Oh, no. Here he comes again."
1: Huh? Here who comes again?
2: Coming in the door. Jack Madigan.
1: Oh, handsome Jack.
2: Handsome Jack. No wonder he's so conceited. Couldn't you find a better name for him?
1: Well, you'll have to admit that it fits.
2: I can't stand him. Of all the people I can't stand, he's right on top.
1: He sees you, Lizzie.
2: Please don't go away, Broadway, no matter what he says.
1: Well, Mitchie, handsome Jack is not a very good citizen to cross in any way.
2: Don't leave me alone, please.
1: What if he asked me to go? Not politely.
2: I'll handle him. Only don't leave me alone with him.
1: So I stay because Mitchie asked me to. But I know it is not going to be comfortable. Because handsome Jack Madigan always strikes me as a guy who is rough. And I always figured the best you can get out of citizens like that is the worst of it. However, I sit tight. And it is because I do that I am in on the beginning of a very strange story indeed. One which I will tell you in a minute.

0: And now, back to the Damon Runyon Theater and the famous story, Social Error. Like I say, I sit tight, because Midgey Muldoon does not wish to be alone with handsome Jack Madigan. Well, it takes him maybe 2 seconds to come across the floor. He looks down and says,
1: "Hi, Midgey."
2: I was fine.
1: Broadway, how are things?
0: Oh, ups and downs, mostly downs.
1: Yeah. You got something to do, Broadway?
0: Not a thing, Jack. I am just whiling away the wee hours of the morning.
1: Yeah, well, they are pretty wee by now, and you look tired. Maybe you better beat it and crawl in the kip.
0: I am not sleeping.
1: I think you are.
0: No,
2: he's not going.
1: You want him to stay?
2: Yeah, he's the only one I want to stay.
1: Why do you keep giving me the brush, Midgey?
2: It's the only thing for dandruff.
1: Look, there ain't nothing wrong with me.
2: Nothing that not being yourself wouldn't cure.
1: You got me wrong.
2: Now, wait a minute. I told you a dozen times I don't like you. I never will like you, so please don't hang around me. Don't send me flowers, candy, jewelry.
1: I like to.
2: All right, so you'll keep getting them back.
1: Look, just talk to me for a while without giving me the knife, will you?
2: No. Good night, Broadway, and thanks for your company.
0: So long, Midgey.
1: Midgey.
2: What?
1: I can maybe get you a cab.
2: There are 30,000 cabs on the street. I can locate one of them.
1: Like always, I am poison to her. And I am a 14-carat gold inlaid sap for making a play for her. There are $1 million that would roll over and sit up if I give him a tumble.
0: Well, Jack, do you ever think that maybe Miss Midgey Muldoon thinks that you think she is one of those dolls?
1: I can never figure dolls.
0: Maybe you do like her, huh?
1: Yeah, Broadway, maybe I do.
0: But you are not the only one she puts the frost on. The pale-faced kid, Red Henry, Big Sam.
1: Bums, two-bit characters. Ain't one two in it with me.
0: I see.
1: What do you see?

0: Mind, Jane?
1: Oh, shut up. I'll see you later.
0: Just think of it. Handsome Jack Madigan souring up because of a dollar.
2: Maybe he is on the level.
0: Jack? Like a corkscrew.
2: Dave, I see a lot of guys. Tough guys. High shots.
0: So?
2: So? Each one of them has got a place inside where things can hurt.
0: Not Jack.
2: Maybe.
0: Okay, maybe. But until I see that guy do something for somebody, something that does not figure to put him on a winning end, I say he is not level. And I do not blame A.G. Muldoon for passing up a case of measles like that guy.
2: Well, somehow I figure that Dave the Dude is wrong about Jack, because there is something in the way Jack looks at Mitch's that makes me think here is a guy who is well-lighted inside with what the poets call the old love light. He continues to be soft for her, and she continues to walk past him like he is someplace else. Then, it is about a week later in the Hot Box Club, which Dave the Dude owns. I am sitting with Dave and Jack when the scene is as follows.
0: Nice crowd tonight. Very nice.
2: Yeah, and it is certainly not the food that brings them in.
0: You ought to know better than to eat any.
2: Well, I think maybe because you are a friend of mine. The sandwich will not be all rubber and wood.
3: Hey, Dave.
0: Yeah?
3: There is your friend again.
0: Huh? Oh, the McCall thing. Every night she comes in.
3: She is not choicy about her dancing partners.
2: Mikhail.
3: High society stuff.
2: Oh, yeah. Harriet Mikhail. It seems to me I remember her getting into quite a few newspapers for one thing or another.
0: Yeah, one thing or another.
3: Dancing with Red Henry.
2: There is something I cannot understand. A doll with all the toy in the world, and she dances with tough guys. No offense, Dave, Jack.
0: She thinks it is smart, romantic. She goes back to her society friends and tells them she dances with a safe blower.
2: I think if I wish to dance with a safe blower, and I do not think that is likely, I will pick a nicer one than Red Henry.
0: Funny, ain't it? Here is this Mikhail thing. She can take a pick of any society guy she wants, but she puts on the eye for guys like Red Henry.
2: So?
0: So? Him is a guy like Handsome Jack. He goes for a kid like Midgey Muldoon, who will have nothing to do with hot shot citizens.
3: Me out of it, huh?
0: Sure, sure. But it is still very funny. And to make it even funnier, there is a guy named Basil Valentine.
2: That is a...
0: He writes things for magazines. Now, he wants to be tough, but is as mild as they come. He goes for the Mikhail dame who will have nothing to do with him. In fact, he never even meets her.
3: Everything.
2: Yeah, sure is.
0: Time just sits here every night looking at the Mikhail thing.
3: Right now, she is looking at us.
0: Yeah.
3: And so she is looking at me. So what?
0: I see her look like that before. Jack, you are about to be romantic.
3: Nuts. She does not look like a million to me.
2: No, but she has a few.
0: Hold it.
4: Good evening, Dave.
0: Oh, how are you, Miss
4: McHugh? I don't believe I've met this gentleman.
0: No, this is Handsome Jack Madigan. Jack, Miss McCann.
4: How do you do?
3: Good.
0: This is Broadway.
4: How are you?
2: I am getting along.
4: I hope you don't think I'm intruding.
3: Not in that dress.
4: Oh, thank you.
0: Sit down, Miss McCann.
4: Thank you.
0: Having a good time?
4: Oh, a little bored. May I have a cigarette, Mr. Madigan?
3: Help yourself.
4: Light?
3: Sure.
4: So, you're the famous Handsome Jack Madigan.
3: Yeah, still famous.
0: Look, I got some work to do. Enjoy yourselves.
3: Yeah, see you later, Dave.
4: Goodbye, Dave. Do you live near here, Mr. Broadway?
2: Not far away.
4: I was just asking.
2: Why?
4: No reason in particular.
3: Where do you live, Miss McCall?
4: Why don't you call me Harriet?
3: Okay, Harriet.
4: Why did you ask me where I live?
3: No reason in particular.
4: You're not very friendly, are you, Jack?
3: Sometimes I am very friendly.
4: Ah, I see. Oh, I do wish that man in the horn-rimmed glasses would stop staring at me.
3: Which one?
4: That one by himself at the table.
3: Oh, him. Basil Valentine.
4: Every place I go, there he is. He annoys me.
2: Is that?

0: possible, Miss McGill?
1: What do you mean?
0: Nothing at all, nothing at all.
2: I'm going to speak to Dave about that Valentine person. Perhaps you'd do me a favor, Jack.
3: Like what?
2: I don't like that man staring at me.
3: Oh?
2: Do you think it's funny?
3: Sure, because if you think I am going over there and talk to Bad Basil, you are crazy.
4: Talk to who?
3: Bad Basil Valentine.
2: Bad Basil?
3: Sure, why, he will kill anyone quicker than you can say scat.
2: That harmless-looking man.
3: Miss McCall, Bad Basil can scarcely sleep good any night he does not kill some guy.
0: Jack, what are you saying?
3: It is all right, Broadway. Miss McCall here is a friend. We can talk about Bad Basil.
2: But he seems so gentle-looking.
3: Miss McCall, I once know a hood who is so gentle-looking that the people mistake him for a spaniel. But he ends up in the chair at Sing Sing.
4: Miss McCall, you asked me a minute ago where I live. I am now going there. Good night.
2: Oh, no. I'll go.
3: Maybe you would like to meet Bad Basil, huh?
2: Well, yes, but later. Good night.
3: Good night.
4: Jack, the sandwich you eat is not that bad.
3: What is the matter? I fix it up for the guy, do I not? Who knows what will happen now?
4: You are so right. Who knows what will happen? Jack thinks it is very funny that he tells Miss Harriet McKyle that Basil Valentine is a hotshot. Never does he imagine how this is going to affect him and Miss Midgey Muldoon. But does, and in a very strange way. And how this happens starts one night in Mindy's when I am sitting there, and Dave the Dude comes over to me and says,
5: I have been looking for you, Broadway.
4: Well, here I am. What is on your mind, Dave?
5: What are you doing night after tomorrow?
4: If all goes well, I will still be breathing and maybe sitting right here. What?
5: Want to go to a party?
4: Nope.
5: I ask you to.
4: I will be glad to.
5: Good. Miss Harriet McKyle is throwing one.
4: Harriet McKyle? Now, wait a minute, Dave. I belong there like I belong in the White House.
5: A lot of your friends will be there. Red Henry, Harry the Horse, Mitzi, the pale-faced kid.
4: What? Some of those citizens are so hot, it might be a farewell party before they leave on paid vacations at various institutions.
5: I know, but she thinks it is pretty cute to line up boys like that. It gives her something to talk about.
4: Look, Dave, I would like to do you a favor and be there, but
5: she is a good customer, and I would not like her to feel that my friends do not appreciate her hospitality.
4: What time do I get there?
5: Anytime. Oh, by the way, where is Basil Valentine?
4: What? I do not know. Why?
5: She wants him especially.
4: Huh?
5: This I cannot figure. She'll be up to her ears in rough citizens. So why does she want him?
4: I think I know. Dave, this is going to be a very strange party indeed. And how right I am, even I do not know at the time I say it. Furthermore, I do not wish to be at that party, but Dave is a very good friend of mine, and I like to do him favors. Especially since he is likely to resent it if I refuse. So, I go. And what happens there, I will tell you in a minute.

0: And now, back to the Damon Runyon Theater and the famous story, Social Error. Like I say, I do not wish to offend Dave the Dude, so I show off at Miss Harriet McCarroll's party. So do quite a few other cities who are not in who's who, but know what's what, especially if it is crooked. I am very surprised to see Miss Midgie Muldoon, so I ask her why she comes, and she says as follows.
1: Dave asked me to come, Broadway.
0: I always think you never associate with hotshots, Midgie.
1: I don't, but Billy, Dave's wife, is a friend of mine. I couldn't say no.
0: Yeah. I guess you know Jack is going to be here?
1: Well, what if he is?
0: Oh, I just asked.
1: Is he Miss Mikhail's latest?
0: Well, not exactly.
1: I think he might like her.
0: If you will look at her now, you will see that she is more than somewhat interested in Bad Basil.
1: Who?
0: Bad Basil. Basil Valentine.
1: You're kidding. That's the man who always hangs around Dave's place.
0: Yeah, but now he is Bad Basil.
1: I don't understand.
0: Well, it is like this.
2: Hello, Broadway. Midgie.
0: Oh, Jack.
1: Excuse me, Broadway.
2: Now, wait a second, Midgie.
1: No.
2: Look, why do you not give me a break?
1: Why don't you ask Miss Mikhail for one?
2: I am asking you.
1: Don't.
2: I do not mind you brushing me, but do not laugh.
1: It's very funny. Handsome Jack Madigan letting Basil Valentine beat his time.
2: Huh? The joke is on you, Midgie. As a matter of fact, I fix it up. I tell her Mikhail down that Basil is a number one tough citizen. She believes me, and then
1: you what?
2: Sure. I give the guy a break.
1: Well, aren't you the big humorist? Anything for a laugh.
2: Oh, no way.
1: That poor little guy thinks he's going big. What'll happen to him when she finds out?
2: Why should you be blamed?
1: Because I think it's a miserable trick.
2: Oh, it is a gag.
1: Sooner or later, she'll find out what he really is. Then the two of you can have a big laugh at him.
2: Oh, look, Midgie, I did not mean for this to spread so thick. How do I know the dame is going to swallow
1: it? Yeah, but she did. Now I'll tell you something. At first, I couldn't stand the sight of you. Then I thought, well, maybe you might be on the level. But this puts me right back where I was.
0: With that, Midgie walks away, and Jack looks after her like a dog that is lost. I know now that he is really loving. Also, I know that he tips Basil to the gang, and this makes Basil happy because he figures the Mikhail doll will now fall for it. The next thing I know, I hear Basil telling her how he knocks off 10 hoods one weekend while he is on a pleasure trip. And I see she is looking at him with some respect. But in the meantime, Jack is doing nothing but mooning around. Then, along about 2 a.m., I am standing with Jack, and the scene is as follows.
2: Everybody has a good time but me.
0: Jack, I wish to ask you something, and I wish to hear the truth.
2: What?
0: You are really serious about Midgie?
2: Yeah, I am. Broadway, I gotta do something to show her I ain't too bad. I just...
3: Jack! Hey, Jack. I have been looking for you.
2: Okay, Red Henry, here I am.
3: Look, I'm doing all right with a Mikhail dame that you stick your nose in.
2: Go away. You get too much in the last glass.
3: I'm telling you, I was doing all right. I hear about that gag with the Valentine character.
2: I tell you, go away.
3: You never do like me, so you do this to queer me.
2: You are right. I never do like you. Happy?
3: But I'm going to tip the Mikhail doll. See?
2: Why do you not go away and clean up?
3: I'm going to fix it all up.
2: Look, Red, leave the little guy have his fun. He is nuts about the dame. What do you care?
3: I was doing all right. I don't like your nose sticking in.
2: Go away. Get lost. Take a trip.
3: You were sore because you cannot get the doll you want, so you queered for me.
2: Shut up, Red.
3: You were heated up for Midgie Muldoon, but you get the frost.
2: Cut it out.
3: Handsome Jack Madigan sitting on the back porch and the door's locked.
0: Red, you and I will take a little walk, huh? There is a terrace. I bet you've never seen New York from this high up, huh?
3: Shut up, Broadway. He knows I am right. How does it feel to be chilled off, Jack?
2: I will show you.
4: Jack, look out! He's falling around!
2: Get back, Broadway!
4: Jack, are you
2: face, he would have drilled me.
4: Shut the door, somebody.
5: You shot him, you fool. You shot him.
2: He is all right. I hit him in the hand.
4: Jack, look. Maybe you better go. I won't take care of this. Brad, are you all right?
3: In my hand, that is all.
5: There'll be a terrible death.
4: There will not. Listen, everybody. Quiet. What happens here goes no farther. Get it? Broadway.
6: Yeah, Dave.
4: Get to the phone. Call for my car.
6: Sure.
4: You better beat it, Jack.
2: Oh, look, Dave, I gotta explain.
1: Handsome Jack Madigan, parlor tough guy.
2: Oh, Midgey,
1: I wonder what else you'll think up to impress people.
0: Well, the little affair is hushed up because none of the citizens there wish to answer questions, especially if they are asked by gender. And Miss Harriet McKyle is glad to listen to Dave the Dude because she does not wish the publicity. Red Henry is hustled away, and it turns out the shot in the hand is nothing at all because Jack is pretty fair with the rod and just shoots the pistola out of Red's hand. However, he figures he is all washed up with Miss Midgey Muldoon.

0: one night, and I, Dave, and Jack are sitting in Mindy's when who comes up but Basil Valentine and says,
1: I'm very sorry to intrude, but I must speak to you.
2: You? Look, you caused me enough trouble.
1: I'm terribly sorry, but I've got to talk to you.
3: Let him sit down, Jack.
1: Thanks.
2: How is bad Basil?
1: That's what I want to talk about.
0: Basil, do you not tell Miss Harriet McKyle the truth?
1: No, I've let her go on believing I'm what you told her I was.
3: So what happens when she finds out the truth?
1: I asked her to marry me, and she said she would.
3: What? You are kidding.
0: How are you ready?
1: But she wants me to correct something before we go away to be married.
3: Correct something? What?
1: Well, she says that Jack committed a social error when he shot Red Henry the other night. Jack, you've got to let me do something about it. If you don't, I'll lose her.
2: Okay, I will go to her and say you made me apologize.
1: But that's not enough. I have to strike you or something.
2: Okay, strike me.
1: But in front of her.
3: Basil.
1: What, Dave?
3: You go back and tell that dame the truth.
1: I can't. Dave, Jack, Broadway, I love her.
2: That much, huh?
1: Yeah.
3: You won't get over it.
2: No. Wait a minute, Dave. Basil.
1: Yes?
2: How would you like to shoot me?
1: Shoot you?
2: Yeah. Say in Dave's place, night after tomorrow.
3: I am not interested in making a shooting gallery out of the hot box.
2: I got an idea. Listen, nobody gets hurt. You bring the doll to the hot box. Dave, close up the place to outside customers early.
3: What are you getting at?
2: Basil comes in with the McKyle doll, sees me, pulls a rod. That's we have it.
1: Oh, no. I might hit you.
2: Not with blanks in the gun.
1: You really do this for me?
2: Sure. Why not?
1: I'll never forget it, Jack.
2: Go on now. Beat it. Go on, get yourself a gun. With blanks.
1: Right away, Jack. Right away.
0: Well, how do you like this?
3: What gets into you, Jack?
2: Well, maybe I know just how the little guy feels.
0: At first, Dave is more than somewhat concerned about the whole thing. But then he begins to get a kick out of it. It seems that Jack will fall down like he is hit. Basil will leave with Miss Harriet McKyle and everything will be fine. But as they say in books, quite a few things are liable to go wrong, and often do. Now, I and Dave tell nobody about this arrangement, and it comes up two nights later that we are in the hot box. The only citizens there are those we know, and this includes Miss Midgey Muldoon. I and Jack and Dave are waiting, and the scene is as follows.
3: Now, you are sure everything is all right, Jack?
2: Sure. I get in touch with Basil this morning. He is bringing the dame here. I am standing here with my back to the door.
0: You know, something tells me I would not trust that little guy with a dud firecracker, much less a rascal.
2: Stop worrying, will you?
3: Okay, get ready, Jack. Here they come.
0: If it is all the same to you, I will step back out of the way.
2: Yeah, go ahead.
3: Here he comes.
0: The muzzle of the gun he is holding is going in stickles.
4: Madigan?
2: Yeah?
4: Turn around. I do not want to shoot you in the back.
2: Oh, hey. Do not shoot me, Bad Basil.
4: You've made your last social error.
2: Oh, look, give me a break, Bad Basil.
4: Now you're going to get it.
5: Jack, look out. Look out, Jack.
2: Oh, Midgey, get back. You...
5: Jack, please. Oh, Jack.
2: Midgey. Oh, you spoiled the whole thing. Midgey.
6: There is no fight. She just hit.
2: Midgey.
5: Who's going to shoot me?
2: You stepped in front of me, Midgey.
6: Dave, she is hit.
5: Is he dead? Please, is he dead?
1: What happened? This gun.
7: Let me see that. Where did you get this?
1: Well, I didn't have a gun. I borrowed this one from Red Henry.
7: Red Henry?
2: Midgey.
1: Red loaded it with blanks. I saw him. He thought it was a big joke. He was going to help me.
7: He pulled the switch. Now, look, you get out of here. Go on.
1: But the girl...
7: We'll take care of that. And you, Miss McKyle. Maybe now you got enough of being cute.
1: I didn't think you'd do it.
7: But I did. Now, get out.

0: And if you ever come in this place again, I will personally escort you through the door and the end of my foot.
1: But I...
2: We better go, Elliot, and I've got something to tell you.
1: Midgey, we have got to get you to a hospital.
3: I'll be all right. Jack, you're not hurt.
1: You stepped in front of me. Why, Mitchie? Why?
3: Why? I held out as long as I could. Just...
4: Well, Mitchie is only hitting the shoulder and turns out okay. And Dave fixes it so everything is smoothed over. Of course, no one is more surprised than Jack when he finds out that Mitchie is in love with him. However, that is not the end of the story. The payoff comes later. And what it is, I will tell you in a minute.

0: It is a month after a little party at the Hot Box that I am sitting in Mindy's enjoying some marinated herring when I am joined by Dave the Duke, who sits down and watches me for a minute and then says,
1: "Nice wedding, eh?"
0: "What? Oh, Jack and Midgey's." "Yeah, it is very nice. They make a fine couple."
1: "Well, he's a good boy. She talks him into going legitimate."
0: "Well, he's in law. We have got to make allowances for that. It is very funny that we do not hear from Basil Valentine and the Mikhail Day."
1: "Oh, I almost forgot. They get married, too."
0: "She marries him? But she finds out about the whole thing, and he is far from being a tough citizen."
1: "She is so relieved to find out that Basil is not tough and is not apt to go around shooting people that she marries him. However, she takes no chances."
0: "Like what?"
1: "It seems she will not allow him to associate with anybody over 10 years of age. And she will not allow him to hold anything more dangerous than a niblick.

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2: The Irene Dunne, Fred McMurray Show. 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

0: Yes, it's the Irene Dunne, Fred McMurray Show, starring, well, naturally, Irene Dunne as Susan Armstrong and Fred McMurray as George Harvey. And right now we find that Irene and Fred, that is, Susan and George, are strolling down a carnival midway together.
1: Exciting, George. I don't think I've been to a carnival in years.
2: Oh, I can take carnivals or leave them alone, please. All pretty much the same. Freaks, rides, games. Seen one, you've seen them all.
1: George, you're not getting any thrill out of this at all.
2: Well, I'm enjoying it if you are, Susan.
1: Thanks very much.
2: It's just that to me, all these things are pretty much old hat, as we say.
1: Well, I'm sorry we're boring you, Noel Coward. Shall we leave?
2: Sure, I don't need to misunderstand me, Susan. All I said was...
1: You were saying, George.
2: What? Was I saying something? Must have slipped my mind. Susan, why don't we wander over this way, shall we?
1: Well, not if you want to go home, George.
2: Oh, well, I wouldn't want to spoil the party.
3: And now that you're all gathered around me, friends, get just a little bit closer, friends. Now that you're all gathered around me, I am about to introduce the little lady who could be living the life of an Oriental princess, but she likes it here in the good old USA. Princess Hunger.
1: Shall we leave now, George?
2: Huh? Oh, it's early yet, isn't it?
3: All right, Princess, all right. Don't tire yourself out. Now, friends, I believe I can speak freely. We're all adults here. Step back, Judy. You're bothering the princess. Friends, when you come inside to see the princess do her complete act, you're going to be watching a girl proclaimed by scientists as the perfect woman. And we all know about these scientists, don't we? All right, Princess. Thank you very much. We'll see you.
1: That girl. She's beckoning to you.
2: To me, Susan? You mean Princess Tonga?
1: Well, she most certainly is.
2: Well, I guess she is at that, isn't she? I'd better see what she wants.
3: The only Princess Tonga. Luke Bowdy, please, Luke, we're all inside. Here you are.
1: George, she slipped you a note. I saw her.
2: A note? Well, what do you know? It is a note, isn't it?
1: Well, if you think, George Harvey, that I came here so you could hobnob with dancing girls...
2: Susan, I'll read it to you. She's most likely just a friend of the family. I have a lot of relatives in Cleveland, you know.
1: I'm waiting.
2: Boy reporter. Come to my tent after the show.
1: Oh, wow. Friend of the family.
2: Now, wait a minute. Must warn you about something that is being planned. Very important. You must come. Princess Tonga.
1: Well, George.
2: Well, sounds kind of serious, Susan. Maybe I better stay and see what's wrong.
1: Oh, of course.
2: Yeah, but it's pretty late, isn't it? If you want to wait for me in the car...
1: That's very thoughtful of you.
2: Well, I'll see you in the car then.
1: Not on your life. You'll see me in the car. I'm staying right here with you.
2: Well, that's swell, Susan, swell. I just didn't think you liked dancing girls. This must be your tent here, Susan. Got a picture on the outside.
1: It certainly has. A nice costume, I must say.
2: Yeah. Well, she comes from a warm climate. Tonga! Tonga! Huh. She didn't hear me.
1: Well, I don't know why not. It sounded like the mating call of a moose.
2: Yeah. Well, I'll see if she's in.
1: I'll be waiting right here, George.
2: Well, it won't take a minute. Dark in here. Tonga? Oh, looks like somebody over there. Is that you, Tonga? Is that...
1: George! George, what happened? George! George, what happened?
4: Something wrong in there?
1: Bring a light, somebody, quick!
4: I ain't gonna blame my lady. What's the trouble?
1: Well, look around. I've lost George.
4: Is this George on the floor?
1: George, what happened?
4: Mm-hmm. Yeah, looks like he tripped over a tent stake, lady. Very tricky things in the dark, tent stakes. Men have gotten killed that way.
1: Mm-hmm. Will you help me get him up?
4: Sure. There we are. What was he doing in here? Was he lost?
1: Well, no more than usual. Come on, George. Mm-hmm.
2: Tonga?
1: Yes, dear, it's Tonga. Mm-hmm. Come on, come on. I have a new dance I want to show you.
2: Mm-hmm. Tonga.
4: You sure he's all right, lady?
1: Oh, yes. Compared with his usual state, he's wonderful. Come on, Gunga Din.
2: Mm.
1: Let's go home.
5: Good morning, Mr. Harvey.
2: How are you, Sammy?
5: Are you combing your hair a new way, Mr. Harvey, or is that a large egg on your head?
2: Yes, I won it last night at the carnival.
5: Oh, I see.
6: Morning, Sammy.
5: Hi, Miss Armstrong.
1: And how are you this morning, George? How's your head?
2: Throbbing nicely, thank you. Susan, I want to talk to you about last night. Whether you recognize it or not, there's something going on at that carnival.
1: George, shall we go into my office, or shall we debate it before the assembled staff of the paper?
5: Oh, I don't mind.
2: After you, Susan. As I was saying, Susan, there's something afoot at that carnival.
1: As I recall, George, it was you.
2: Oh, highly amusing. For your information, Miss Armstrong, I didn't trip over that tent stake. Somebody slugged me with it.
1: But why?
2: That's what I intend to find out. I can smell a story in this thing, Susan, and I'm going back out there tonight and talk to Princess Tonga.
1: Oh, really, George?
2: I'm going to talk to Princess Tonga and...
3: Miss Armstrong?
1: Yes.
3: Well, if I had known last night that you were the editor of the Star, Miss Armstrong, I could have talked business with you right then and there. Sailor Grenard, Miss Armstrong, operator of the five-state tunnel.
1: Oh, how do you do, Mr. Grenard? You remember Mr. Harvey?
3: The explorer? Well, how's the head, Mr. Harvey?
2: Just dandy, thanks.
3: Well, watch those tent stakes. Nasty things in the dark.
2: Thanks again.
3: Miss Armstrong, I believe in coming right to the point. Connie's done a nice little business here in your town of Hillsdale. Very nice. And we'd like to reciprocate. Show our appreciation.
1: In what way, Mr. Grenard?
3: Well, just this. You pick a day, any day at all. We'll build it up in your paper, and for that day, we'll turn over the entire gate receipts of the carnival to any local charity you name. Now, how does that strike you?
2: What do you get out of it?
1: George.
3: Well, the man is right, Miss Armstrong, absolutely right. Now, before you go into any deal, you lay your cards right on the table. My concession is, with benefit, of course, from a big crowd. And, as for me personally, I'd reap a fortune and goodwill from your little city of Hillsdale. In show business, that's as good as money in the bank.
1: Well, I'm very interested in the Children's Milk Fund here.
3: All right, the Milk Fund it is. Your paper will sponsor, and, of course, we'll need a carnival queen for publicity.
1: Oh, well, Hillsdale has some very pretty girls.
3: Well, then let's make it as simple as possible and take the prettiest. Miss Armstrong, you'll be the queen. Front-page pictures, and you'll be presented with the day's receipts for charity, and everybody's happy.
1: Well,
3: have we got a deal? We've got a deal.
2: Oh, now, wait a minute. Susan, I refuse to allow you to commit this paper to some scheme you know absolutely nothing about.
1: Oh, you do?
2: Yes, I do.
3: Miss Armstrong, come out to the carnival grounds this evening. Be our guest. And then, if you can come to me and say that the five-state carnival is not the straightest shoot and the friendliest bunch of honest folks you ever did business with, then our deal is off.
1: Well, I guess nothing could be fairer than that, could it, George?
2: Well, Susan, I still think...
3: Well, see you tonight, Miss Armstrong. And, George, watch out for those tent stakes. They cost us money.
2: Susan, I've got this Grenard's angle figured out. And tonight I'll prove to you that I'm right.
1: Oh, really, George? Must you always be so suspicious?
2: Yes.
1: Well, that settles that.
2: Look, Susan, his concessions are crooked, I'm sure. They offer you prizes and then they don't pay off. We'll get the whole town out here and they'll be trimmed and then we'll be responsible.
1: Now, how can you prove that these concessions are crooked?
2: Well, we'll go around to a few of them tonight. And I want to talk to Princess Tonga, too.
1: Oh, I just bet you do.
2: Susan, I refuse to be drawn into an argument of this nature.
3: Well,
2: however...
3: good evening, folks. Good evening. How's the queen of the carnival and the court jester?
2: Hilariously funny.
1: Good evening, Mr. Grenard.
3: Just pass these folks in free, Tom. This is Thomas Armstrong. With him on the gate, you're sure of getting a good, honest count. Eyes like a hawk.
7: Very glad to meet you, miss.
2: I'm George, Tom. Miss Armstrong's over there.
7: Sure, I know it all the time. Nothing gets by me. You can bet on that.
1: Oh, Mr. Grenard, if we take over the carnival for a day, do you mind if we have our own man checking the gate? Just as a sort of...
3: Very wise precaution. Very wise, Miss Armstrong. Now, listen, you folks just circulate around the grounds. Any questions? Just hunt up Sailor Grenard. More than happy to oblige.
1: Where do you think we should go first, George?
2: Well, there's the shooting gallery over there. Look at those prizes. I bet they haven't given one away in years.
1: Well, you'd better try it. I don't know anything about guns.
2: No, it's just an act, Susan. Either have it or you don't. Maybe you can learn a little by watching me.
8: And here comes the ball. Lucky shooters. Get around and watch this little lady take home the prizes, folks. She's got that gleam in her eye. Here you are, little lady.
1: But I wasn't going to shoot. I mean, my...
2: Oh, go ahead, Susan. Then I'll show you how to do it later.
9: Excuse me for just one moment, folks. Hey, Charlie, the lady's from the newspaper. Get your hammer ready. Every time she shoots, she hits. Get it?
8: All right, folks, stand back for Annie Oakley, just about to take home the prizes.
9: You point it that way, lady. You don't win no prizes for plugging me.
1: Do I just pull the trigger, George? Is that all?
2: Well, there's a little more to it than that, Sue, but go ahead, try it.
1: All right, well.
9: Hey, the lady's car is all tight.
1: George, I did it.
2: Yeah, I can't believe it.
9: And here's your prize, a giant-sized T-Upe doll. Hold it, sir, while the lady tries again.
2: Oh, thanks a lot.
1: Well, here it goes.
9: Don't go to sleep back there, Charlie.
1: I did it again.
2: I know.
9: A giant panda for the little lady. Why, she's breaking his folks, but we love it. Hold the panda, sir. It sets off your complexion. And here we are about to try again for another giant prize. Charlie. She's shooting slow bullets, folks, but they never miss. Another giant teddy bear. You can carry one more, sir. You're young and strong. There you are, and come back again, little lady.
1: Oh, I will. Wasn't that wonderful, George? I never knew I could shoot.
2: I can hear you talking to him, but where are you? All I can see is teddy bears.
1: Well, you certainly can't say these concessions are crooked.
2: Well, I could, but you wouldn't believe it.
1: After I won all these dolls? Oh, honestly, you and your suspicious mind.
2: Well, I still say there's something going on here, Sue. I'm going to talk to Tonka. Point me in the right direction, will you?
1: All right, George. Come on.
3: On the midway. You won't believe it when I tell you about it, and when you see her, you still won't believe it. The one, the only Princess Tonga!

0: speak to Tonga.
1: Come out from behind that teddy bear, George. I know you.
0: Tonga, I want to talk to you.
1: Get away from the princess, George. You're bothering her. Come out, what else about
0: here, me? Hold your juby dolls. I'm going to talk to her.
1: Hey, Bruno, come over here.
2: What you want, Mr. Bruno?
1: A little weightlifting job for you, strong man. Take George here way back and send him down.
2: Sure, Mr.
0: Hey, wait a minute now. Tonga. Tonga, you said something was going on at this carnival. You wrote me a note. What's wrong?
1: Go ahead, princess. Tell the young kid what's wrong.
3: Here? I never saw him before in my life.
1: All right, Bruno, go ahead.
2: Come on, you.
0: Hey, now, wait a minute. Let's go.
3: Take your hands off me.
2: Sorry, George, but you shouldn't annoy the princess.
0: No, I didn't annoy her. I was just... Well, let it go.
2: Well, sure.
4: Are you hurt, George?
0: No, just my dignity. But, Susan, you're not going to sponsor any carnival that features star reporter like a bum, are you?
4: Well, you have to admit, George, you brought it on yourself. And it is for charity.
0: Susan, charity begins at home. Help me up, will you?

0: Now back to our two stars, Irene Dunne and Fred McMurray, and the second act of our story. As we rejoin them, Sammy, the office boy, seems to be heckling George as usual.
1: You're not going to the carnival today, Mr. Harvey?
2: Later this afternoon, Sammy. Miss Armstrong is home fixing us a box supper.
1: A box supper? A date with a carnival queen. For a guy who fights it all the time, Mr. Harvey, you do sensational.
2: I am going along merely to protect Miss Armstrong's interests, Sammy.
1: How do you find work like that?
2: Miss Armstrong's lovely neck is sticking out a mile. She sponsored this carnival. What if something happened?
1: Mr. Harvey, you've been going with her for years, and nothing's happened yet.
2: Sammy, I predict great things for you. From a problem child, you have a great chance of developing into a juvenile delinquent.
1: Leaving, Mr. Harvey? Well, if you see Princess Tonda, I got a message for her.
2: What, Sammy? I should never have asked.
3: Patience.
4: Yes, Miss Armstrong.
3: Does this look like I've packed enough supper?
4: Let's see. Who's going to carry this for you? An armored car?
3: Well, we'll be outdoors, Patience. And George will have a good appetite.
4: Outdoors, indoors. To a true champion like George, it makes no difference.
3: Ah, dear, I hope that for once he can forget his suspicions and just have a good time.
4: Knowing George, I doubt it. But I wish you luck.
3: Anything you can recommend, Patience?
4: The Ferris wheel treatment.
3: Oh.
4: You're thrilled yet afraid, suspended way up there under the stars.
3: Uh-huh.
4: You need a strong arm around you to protect.
3: Before or after we eat?
4: Hmm?
3: I said before or after we eat. I
4: better make it before. From the size of that box, you won't even be able to get him off the ground.
5: Wait, test your strength and ring the bell. All right, step back, folks. He looks like a free swinger. And give that man a box of bonbons.
3: George, I had no idea you were so strong.
2: Oh, it's nothing really, Susan. I've just been doing some push-ups at home. For your night.
3: Oh, look. The Ferris wheel. Shall we cool off just for a while?
2: No, why not? Two tickets, my friend.
6: Thank you, sir. Going right up. Pass the bar, please, and here we go.
3: Ooh. We're going up so high.
2: Just hang on to me, Susan. It's nothing, really. It is a little high, isn't it?
3: We're stopping.
2: Yeah.
3: Right at the top. You think this is safe, George?
2: Oh, sure, sure. All these companies carry insurance.
3: George.
2: Hmm?
3: Isn't that a strange feeling? Just a moment ago, we were part of that great crowd down there, and now we're all by ourselves, way above it all.
2: Yeah. Kind of nice, though, huh?
3: Yeah, just like we left all our world of cares behind us.
2: Yeah. Susan, I was just wondering what would happen if the wheel got stuck while we were way up here on the top.
3: Would that be so terrible?
2: No, not at all. Except that we left the supper in the car.
3: Oh, George. I feel a little chilly.
2: All right. Well, yeah, that better?
3: Much. Ah, this is the way to enjoy a carnival. Your arm around me, the light, the music, the people down below. Just like a little ant.
2: Yeah, big crowd. Wonder if we're smart trusting Bernard with all that money.
3: Is that all you can think of at a time like this, George?
2: Well, not exactly. It's just that it's been so long since I've been on a Ferris wheel, I've forgotten how to act, I guess.
3: Well, if you need any ideas, look at the other couples.
2: I don't have to. Susan, look right straight up at that big star up there.
3: Where?
2: No, it's over this way.
3: Why, George, you took advantage of me.
2: Yeah. And the nice part about it is that science proves that there are over 2,000 visible stars.
3: Oh.

0: Miss Armstrong and Mr. Harvey. Welcome, welcome.
1: Thanks. Just thought we'd stop in and check on the receipts, Granard. You don't mind, do you?
2: We just wanted to get an idea how things were going, Mr. Granard.
0: Well, a most wise precaution. Just counting the money here. $1,223. And I feel much safer, George, to turn it over to you right here and now.
2: Oh, well, we didn't mean that, Mr. Granard.
0: Business, my dear young lady, is business. And you're lucky to have such a hard-headed young man as George here looking out for your interests. I'll just put the cash in a box for you, tie it up nice and tight, and there we are, all safe. Hey, what was that?
2: What?
0: That noise, outside, one of the lamps.
1: I don't hear anything, or see anything either.
2: Well, neither do I.
0: Well, you'll have to excuse me, folks. My one big worry is about that lion, old John L., getting loose. Why, in a crowd like this, well, here's your box, folks.
2: Well, thank you very much, Mr. Granard.
0: Pleasure is all mine. Enjoy yourself. The night is young, and George, keep a good eye on that money.
1: Well, don't worry, it won't get out of my sight.
0: George, I knew I could trust you.

0: Sarah Granada, that double-crossing rat. He skipped with the dough.
1: What dough?
0: The gate receipts, George, the gate receipts. And owing everybody in the carny 3 weeks' salary. I found out what he was up to days ago, and he promised to cut me in. I should have known he'd double-cross his own grandmother.
1: No, no, Tonga. We were just a little too smart for him. He gave us the money not 15 minutes ago.
0: That's right. George has it right here under his arm.
2: Sure. Georgie, take a look in the box.
1: Sure, it's here, all right. We both saw him put it in. Susan!
3: Booklet. How to learn magic and mystify your friends. George!
0: He pulled a switch. Gave you the wrong box.
1: Why, that...
4: Hey, everybody off the midway! The lion is loose!
0: George! Why, that lost Granard! He turned your nail loose to cover up his getaway. Well, he won't get away with it.
1: As far as I'm concerned, he did. Susan, let's get out of here.

0: George, wait. Let's stop a minute. I'm all out of breath.
1: Yeah, so am I. I guess we're safe enough here back at the concession buildings. If the lion was around, we'd hear people yelling.
0: Oh, you were right all along, Bob Grenard. I should have listened to you.
1: Well, it didn't do me much good to be right. He still made off with the money.
0: Oh, I'm just sick about the whole thing. I could...
1: What's the matter?
0: George.
1: What?
0: Inside this building here, I heard someone moving around.
1: Yeah. No, you're right. Hey, in there. Anybody in there? No answer.
0: But there is someone. I hear them.
1: Yeah, so can I. Susan, there's only one person around who wouldn't answer. Grenard.
0: What are you doing, George?
1: I'm tearing up a tent stake. I'm going in there after.
0: You wait out. You be careful. Yeah. Careful.
1: Now, don't worry. You'll never know what hit it.
0: George, I don't think you ought. Dear, I hope he doesn't. Tonga! Bruno! Over here, quick!
2: What is it?
0: Did you see him?
3: We've got to catch him quick.
0: He's inside. George went in after him.
4: Alone?
0: Yes, he only has a tent stake.
3: He's a brave man, all
0: right. He certainly is. But then Grenard isn't very big.
4: Grenard? Who's talking about Grenard? We just caught him trying to start up his car.
0: You caught Grenard?
3: Sure, with all the money.
0: But if you caught Grenard, who... Or what is that inside with George?
4: Well, it's the lion, but don't worry. Old John L. is gentle as a kitten, most of the time. Why, everybody knows that.
0: Yes, but does the lion know it? Oh, poor, poor George.
1: Grenard? I know you're in here, Grenard. The dark isn't going to do you any good. I'm a big carrot eater.
5: Shh!
1: Boom! Must be in the funhouse. Wait for the nerves. All right. Come out, Grenard. I can... Go! Yeah. Well, two can play at this game. I'll bet he's just as nervous as I am. I'm out of this place now. They can't scare me with a mechanical lion growl. Grenard? He's in here, all right. I can hear him moving around. It's the phoniest lion growl I ever heard. Cheap carnival. All right, Grenard. I can see your eyes now. Are you coming peaceably, or do you want this tent stake around your head? One last chance, Grenard. I'll count up to three. One, two, three.
3: All right.
1: Well, he can't say I didn't warn him.
0: George! George, you're all right.
1: Sure, I'm all right, Susan. But that's more than I can say for Grenard. You better go in and haul him out of there, Bruno.
0: But...
1: I said you better go in and haul him out. Hey, why is everybody looking at me like that? I caught Grenard. Look. Come on, I'll show you.
0: George!
1: Right in here. I hit him over the head with a... Susan! Susan, it's a... Oh.
0: George! Thank you, and good night, Clyde Beatty.
6: Our two stars, Irene Dunne and Fred McMurray, will be back with us in just a moment.
1: Say, Susan.
0: Yes, George?
1: I just wanted to get your thinking on this headline on our extra. Intrepid star reporter captures lion barehanded.
0: Well, I think it's all right, George. Who wrote it?
1: I did. Oh, and Susan, I hope you weren't fooled by that little emotional reaction I had when it was all over. I knew all the time it was a lion in the room with me, and I figured that my one chance was to go for just that right spot behind the ear, so
0: George.
1: I...
0: George.
1: Hmm?
0: Do you think you might stop talking long enough to accept a little reward?
1: Reward? Why, yes, I think so.
0: All right. There.
1: Oh, thank you. I wonder how long before the next lion gets loose.
6: Irene Irene Dunne and Fred McMurray will be back next week in another exciting comedy adventure in the gay new series, Bright Star. This is Harry Von Zell inviting you to join us then.

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1: The makers of the big new Mars bar welcome you to Curtain Time. A gay throng of playgoers fills the lobby again tonight. And here, smiling and eager, is the well-known man about town, your host, Patrick Allen.
2: Good evening.
1: Well, Mr. Allen, what's the good word?
2: Your sparkling comedy romance, Myron. There's the overture. So we'd better hurry inside the theater for tonight's production of Curtain Time.
3: Tickets, please. Thank you, sir.

0: front row center. Seat 7 and 8.
1: Thank you. Well, now that we're comfortably seated, let's glance through the program. Harry Elders, supported by the Curtain Time Players, is starred tonight in Model Husband by Joseph P. Fox. Mr. Elders plays the part of Brad Mason, and Muriel Bremner is heard in the role of Marcia Haynes.
2: Curtain Time!
1: As the call for the first act of Model Husband. The scene is the private office of Marcia Haynes, who runs an unusual sort of model agency. With her at the moment is her good man Friday, Tom Weston.
3: I'll get it, Miss Haynes.
4: That's all right, Tom. I'm right here. Marcia Haynes, male model agency. Miss Haynes speaking. Oh, yes, Mr. Dowd. Mm-hmm. Well, that model's on his way over to your studio now. Yeah, well, I'm sorry about the delay, but we've been rushed to death lately. Thank you. Goodbye. Okay, Tom, what's next?
3: Well, Courtney Forbes, the painter, wants a rugged seafaring type of guy to model for his illustrations for next month's sailing story.
4: Mm-hmm.
3: And Agatha Alcott wants two men, middle-aged, dignified and portly, for her poster for the Bank of Security.
4: Oh, I see that they're taken care of, Tom. Anything else?
3: Yes, there are several new models in the reception room waiting for you to give them the double O.
4: Oh, all right, I'll look at them. But if I never see another male model, suit me fine.
3: You don't mean that, Miss Haynes. Why, you're the most famous agent for male models in the business.
4: Well, thanks for the kind words, Tom, but male models are beginning to bore me to distraction.
3: Well.
4: Yes, but if it weren't for them, I guess I'd be out of a job.
3: Sure.
4: Okay, I'll go out and inspect the latest batch of male profiles. Oh, dear, the same old type. Good morning, gentlemen. Good morning. I'm Miss Haynes. I'm sorry, but we don't have a thing today. Perhaps next week we could... You... You with the hat on, slouched in that chair.
5: Who, me?
4: Yes, do you mind removing your hat, or is it a permanent fixture?
5: Oh, sort of semi-permanent, I guess, but I'll take it off if it'll please you. There.
4: Do you also remain seated when talking to a lady?
5: Well, that all depends.
4: Well, I must say.
5: You must say what?
4: Never mind. Stand up.
5: Okay. Anything to oblige you, lady.
4: Now, turn around.
5: Like this?
4: No, all the way around.
5: Oh, this better, or should I spin like a top?
4: See here, who are you?
5: My name's Brad Mason, and I'd like to
4: Yes, I know. You'd like to get a job modeling.
5: Well,
4: walk across the reception room, please.
5: Okay, maybe the exercise will do me good.
4: Not bad. But you'll have to walk properly if you're going to work for me.
5: Walk properly?
4: Mm-hmm.
5: Why, I've been a whiz at walking since I was 2 years old.
4: Well, you're not a whiz now. You clump.
5: Gee, and even my best friends never told me.
4: How old are you?
5: 28. How old are you?
4: I'm 28. Say, see here, I'll ask the question.
5: Oh, I'm sorry.
4: Now, let me see. You're about 6'2", broad shoulders, black hair, nice brown eyes.
3: The better to see you with, by the end.
4: Uh-huh. Ruddy complexion, cleft chin.
5: I also have a birthmark on my left arm here. I'll roll up my sleeve so you can see it. It's very unusual.
4: I'm not interested.
5: You're not.
4: Have you, you ever modeled before?
5: No, I haven't. You see,
4: well, with some training, I think you'll do.
5: Oh, good.
4: At least you're different.
5: Different from what?
4: Now, if you'll just come into my office, we'll talk business.
5: Well,
4: Of course, I want it understood that I'm to act as your agent exclusively.
5: Oh, I wouldn't think of having anyone else.
4: Now, eventually, you ought to be able to get at least $10 an hour, suppose you.
5: You mean I'll get $10 an hour for sitting around some guy's studio looking like a man of distinction?
4: You'll get $8.50 an hour. I take 15% of all you earn.
5: Oh.
4: Also, I assure you the work is not easy. You'll have to stand stock still for hours at a time without moving a muscle.
5: Can't I even ripple him a little?
4: No. And what's more, Mr. Mason, this is a serious business.
5: Oh, sure.
4: You can go far if you'll apply yourself. Well, the movies have already signed quite a few of my former models.
5: Gosh.
4: So you see, there are all sorts of possibilities in this for you.
5: I'm beginning to think you're right, Miss Hint, and the possibilities intrigue me.
4: First, of course, you'll have to undergo a thorough training. My models have to be the best in the country.
5: Do you handle lady models, too?
4: I deal in the male of the species only.
5: Oh.
4: And I'm a hard taskmaster. The men I employ must train for their jobs religiously. No late hours, proper food, correct clothes, and the right association. Well, are you interested, Mr. Mason?
5: Oh, definitely. Miss Haynes, you've just got yourself a model boy.
4: No, Mr. Mason, when you sit in a chair, don't sprawl. Ease yourself into it gracefully.
5: Okay, Miss Haynes, I'll try again.
4: Mr. Mason, make your entrance again, and this time with dignity. Don't slouch, Mr. Mason. Straighten your tie, Mr. Mason. Be nonchalant, Mr. Mason. Don't rumple your hair, Mr. Mason. Oh, for heaven's sake, Mr. Mason, don't walk like that. Mr. Mason, at least you show some semblance of looking and acting the way a man should.
5: You mean my training is over, Mr. Mason?
4: I mean, I'm exhausted. I spent all my spare time for the last 2 weeks trying to get you in shape for your first appointment.
5: And I'm ready?
4: Well, you're as ready as you'll ever be, I guess.
5: Oh, gosh, Miss Haynes, I sure appreciate what you've done for me.
4: What I've done for the good of the agency.
5: Oh, I thought...
4: You thought what?
5: Nothing. Skip it.
4: Mr. Mason, tomorrow morning you report to John Harper, the artist, at his studio down in Greenwich Village.
5: John Harper?
4: Mm-hmm. He's doing an ad for a cosmetic company.
5: You mean...
4: You and another model, a young woman from another agency, are to pose for him, embracing in a rose garden.
5: Embracing?
4: Well, don't look so startled. I assure you, it's strictly business.
5: Well, you haven't taught me anything like that.
4: Oh, good heavens, do I have to?
5: Well, You might give me a few pointers.
4: Well, just be natural, Mr. Mason, that's all. Remember, now, when you kiss this model, your profile must receive the same prominence as hers.
5: Well, exactly how do I do that?
4: Oh, here, I'll show you, honey. Come here.
5: Yes, ma'am.
4: Now, first you place your cheek close to hers, like this.
5: Uh-huh.
4: And then you look into her eyes, like this, creating the romantic mood for this artist's paint. And then...
5: I think I can take it from here.
4: Oh, Mr. Mason, please, I didn't mean that you... Oh. By the very idea of kissing me, honestly,
5: I was just following through with your suggestion.
4: Well, did you have to follow through so impetuously?
5: Well, I'm the kind who throws himself into his work heart and soul.
4: Yes, I see you do.
5: You know, that's going to be fun tomorrow. Imagine getting paid $10 an hour for kissing a beautiful girl. What's she like?
4: What's who like?
5: What's she like?
4: What's who like?
5: Why, this girl, this model I kiss in the rose garden.
4: I haven't the slightest idea.

0: There's the call for the second act of Model Husband, brought to you by the makers of the big new Mars Bar. Marcia Haynes, who conducts a male model agency, has just got Brad Mason his first assignment, posing for John Harper, the artist. Well, now, after spending a morning in the artist studio, Marcia and Brad are in a restaurant having lunch.
1: Well, how am I doing on my first assignment, boss?
2: Brad, I've never seen such an eager beaver in my whole life as I did this morning at the studio.
1: Well, sure.
2: Yes, especially in those kissing poses with that blonde bombshell from Hoboken.
1: Oh, you mean Georgia Jones.
2: I don't mean Margaret O'Brien.
1: Well, she told me she's had a lot of experience at this modeling business.
2: She's had lots of experience, period.
1: But she's cute, don't you think?
2: Oh, I'm just crazy about her. Somebody ought to tell her that Peter Barra routine of hers went out with flappers and the black bottom.
1: Okay, but she knows I'm new at this, boss, and she's just trying to help me.
2: No, sure.
1: You want me to be a success at my job, don't you?
2: Yes, of course I do, but you better ration some of that boyish enthusiasm of yours. This modeling business is an uphill grind, and I don't want you to exhaust yourself on your first job.
1: Well, now, don't worry, boss. I don't tire easily.
2: Yes. So I noticed in those clinches with her this morning, when we stopped, you were just getting your second wind.
1: Oh. It's an ill wind that doesn't blow someone some good. That's a proverb.
2: Mm-hmm, so it is. Well, Georgia Jones seems to be holding up all right under the breeze.
1: Well, I guess I'd better be getting back to studio. Mr. Harper hasn't nearly finished with George and me yet.
2: But you've hardly touched your lunch.
1: Well, I guess I'm so excited about my work I can't even eat. Well, should we go?
2: Stop champing at the bit, Citation. We'll go. But, Brad, listen.
1: Yes, boss?
2: Just pace yourself a little bit. Remember that the race is not to the swift, nor the battle to the strong. That's a proverb, too.
1: Oh, yeah. They're very good, too. That's something like, all work and no play makes Jack a dull boy. But, boss.
2: Yes?
1: On this job, I can really combine work and play. And you know something? I don't find it a bit dull.

0: Marcia Haynes, model agency, Miss Haynes speaking. Oh, hello, Mr. Dinwiddie. Oh, you'd like Brad Mason to pose for your new posters? Well, when do you want him? Oh, I'm sorry. Yeah, well, he's booked up solid for the next 3 weeks. Can I send you somebody else? Oh, you don't want anyone but Mason. Yes, yes, he is a fine. Well, I'm sorry, Mr. Dinwiddie. Goodbye. Tom, that's the fifth call today from artists demanding nobody but Mason.
1: Well, you've sure worked wonders with him, Miss Haynes, in the past few weeks. The most sought-after model in the business.
0: And you know, in spite of his cockiness, I'm sort of proud of him.
1: Sure been kept busy. Posed 16 hours yesterday for 3 clients.
0: Where's he now?
1: At John Harper's studio in the Village.
0: Oh.
1: Harper had to do some retouching on that cosmetic ad Brad and Georgia Jones posed for.
0: You mean Brad's posing with that atom bomb from Hoboken again? I thought I'd put an end to that wrestling match.
1: Well, Harper said he only wanted Brad for an hour, but he's already been gone for 3.
0: Look, Tom, you close up shop.
1: Okay, Miss Haynes.
0: It's almost 6 o'clock anyway, and I've got a little business to attend to. At John Harper's studio in Greenwich Village.
2: Now, Brad, darling, try and get it right this time. Remember, there's lots at stake.
1: Okay, Georgia, I put my arms around you like this. Is that right?
2: A little tighter, baby.
1: Is this better?
2: That's it, dear. And now you look longingly into my eyes.
1: Like this, huh?
2: Oh. And now...
3: Now, cut.
1: What? Oh, I didn't hear you come in, Marcia.
0: I can understand that, Casanova.
1: It's been here, long?
0: Long enough.
2: Good evening, Miss Haynes. How are you?
0: I'm fine, thank you.
1: Georgia and I were, that is, she was...
0: Yes, giving you a little basic training, is that it?
1: Well,

0: in a manner of speaking. You might say we were snapping in.
1: Snapping in?
0: Yeah, you know, in the Army, when we had a big operation ahead, we sort of had a dummy run, a kind of preview. That's what we used to call snapping in.
1: Oh, brother, that's a new name for it.
2: Darling, tell her. Go on, tell her about it.
0: Oh, but Georgia, we really don't know yet how it's going to turn out.
1: How? What's going to turn out?
0: Well, Georgia and I, that is, we...
1: Oh, no.
2: Oh, yeah.
1: And all my work's gone for nothing.
0: Oh, I...
1: Well, I'll try to be big about this. I hope you two will be very happy.
2: Oh, I'm sure we will, Miss Haynes. Brad's going to make the perfect lover.
1: Well, let me know when the wedding's going to take place, lover boy. I'll be on hand to hear.
3: Wedding? Who said anything about a wedding?
2: Hey, Brad and I are just going to team up.
1: You're good.
3: Oh, look, boss, please let me explain.
4: There you are, kid.
2: Eddie!
4: I'm glad you waited for me. Have I got good news for you and Brad, Georgia? Yeah. It's all set for tomorrow morning.
1: Who's this? The marriage broker?
5: Who's the comic?
0: This is Miss Marcia Haynes, my,
4: Not bad, not bad. You wouldn't be hard to take in the movies either, girlie.
2: Movies?
0: Eddie's a talent scout for Mammoth Pictures, Marcia.
4: That's me, girlie. And in Brad and Georgia here, I'm holding a pair of aces.
1: Well, would somebody mind dealing me in on this, too?
2: Miss Haynes, Eddie's going to make Brad and me into another Clark Gable and Brad Gunson.
4: Even more so, maybe.
1: Well, tell me more.
4: Their screen test is set for tomorrow morning.
2: You hear that, Brad, darling?
1: Their screen test is set for...
0: That's what I was trying to tell you, Marcia.
4: Cut the chatter, Brad. You and Georgia get up there on the platform and go through that love scene I showed you.
0: Well, I don't think I'm ready yet.
2: Oh, but honey, we've been rehearsing that scene ever since Mr. Hubble went out for dinner 2 hours ago. Come on.
0: Well, all right.
1: Wait a minute, Brad.
4: Look, girlie, you keep out of this.
2: Yeah, you have no business interfering, Miss Haynes.
1: Well, I'm making it my business. That screen test is out as far as Brad's concerned.
5: Look, who is this dame?
1: This dame happens to have Brad Mason under contract.
4: Oh, you're his manager, huh? Look, girlie, I'll make a deal with you. I'll give you 20% of him.
1: The answer is no.
4: 25%.
1: No.
2: See here. Are you going to let Brad miss the chance of a lifetime?
1: I sure am.
4: I'll give you 30% of him.
1: Why 30%? I've got 100% of him right now. Besides, he's not ready for the movies yet. He's still clumped.
4: I'll take the clumps out of him and give you 35%.
0: Hey, wait a minute. You two stop cutting me up in little pieces. Besides, if I want to be a movie star, I'll be one.
1: Oh, fine, fine. You haven't even taken the screen test yet, and you're already a star.
2: Fred, darling, you know what? I think she's just curious.
1: Now, look here, you fugitive from Hoboken. I have this beautiful hunk of man under contract. I've been responsible for what success he's had, even though it's gone to his head.
4: Come on, I'll see you.
5: 40%.
1: It's no go, Eddie. He's an investment that's just beginning to pay dividends. In other words, Brad Mason is not for sale at any price.
0: Not for sale? You talk as though I were so much beef on the hoof.
1: Sure. Beef's bringing high prices these days.
0: Ah, very funny. But you're not leading me around with a ring through my nose.
1: On you, it'd look good. Now, you listen to me, Brad Mason.
0: No, you listen to me. You've had so many fawning males around you saying, yes, Miss Haynes, you're right, Miss Haynes, that you think you can crack the whip over all of them. But here's one who won't take it.
2: That's telling
1: us. Keep out of this, you broken
2: child. Wait, what a lady.
1: Oh, look who's calling herself a lady. A dummy run for snapping in.
2: Hey, you.
0: George, you put down that face.
4: Don't throw that.
0: All right, you duck. Go right through the front window.
1: Honestly, of all that.
0: John Harper's going to love this.
2: I don't care.
4: Georgia, control yourself. Look what you've done.
2: You can't call me names and get away with it.
0: Take it easy, Georgia. And stop pitching those curves with the crockery. You might have hit Marcia.
4: Now, look, Miss Haynes, how did you get into the act anyway? Why don't you get lost?
1: That's just what I intend to do. And if for you, Brad Mason, I don't...
4: Come on,
0: good grief, a cop.
4: Yeah, buddy, a cop. I want to know who threw that face through the window.
0: Oh, that?
4: Yeah, that.
0: Oh, that was just an accident, officer. We were having a little innocent fun.
4: Uh-huh.
0: You know these studio parties in the village.
4: Yeah, I know. Well, let's all go down and finish the party at my place.
0: Oh, at your place, officer? Where's that?
4: At police headquarters, bud. Police headquarters.

0: the third act of Model Husband, brought to you by the makers of the big new Mars Bar. Brad Mason has got himself involved with Georgia Jones, another model, in a screen test. But neither the screen test nor Georgia have made a hit with Marcia Haynes, who has Brad under contract. As a result, an altercation followed. A vase went through a window of John Harper's studio, and an irate policeman came through the door. Well, it's now a moment later.
1: Where's the phone? I want to call headquarters.
2: Oh, look, officer, don't call headquarters yet. We really didn't mean any harm. Give us a chance to explain.
1: Okay. I'm listening, but it better be good.
2: Well, we were rehearsing.
3: Yes, that's it. We were rehearsing a scene for the movie.
1: Rehearsing,
3: huh? Uh-huh.
1: Who are you people, anyway?
3: Well, I'm Marcia Haynes. I own a model agency.
1: What kind of model?
3: I rent out men.
1: Well, slap me, Lily, with a rookie's billy.
3: Well, what I mean
1: never mind. You, what's your racket?
2: Well, I'm one of the men she rents out.
1: I'll bet you're divine in the new look, handsome.
2: Now, see here.
1: You there, Blondie. What are you?
4: I'm a dramatic actress.
3: That's the overstatement of the year.
1: So you're a bunch of actors, huh?
2: That's right.
1: Well, it sure looks to me like you were all acting up when I came in here. How about you, Baldy? I suppose you're Tyrone Power.
5: Look, officer, I am a talent scout. Here's my card. And it's on the level.
1: Oh, a talent scout for Mammoth Pictures.
5: Mm-hmm.
1: Well, maybe you people aren't handing me a line after all.
2: Why, perish forbid, officer.
1: Look, Eddie, do you know Phil Regan, the movie star?
2: Does he know Phil Regan? Why, Eddie and Phil are like this.
1: You don't say.
2: Sure.
1: Well, I suppose you know Regan used to be a cop before he went into the movie.
2: Oh, of course.
3: And what Phil Regan got that you haven't got, officer.
1: Yes, huh?
3: Why, you're just as good looking as he is.
1: Oh, no, I wouldn't say that. You really think so?
2: Look, officer, how would you like to get a break like the one Phil Regan got?
1: Well, it sure would be a lot better than pounding a beat, I can tell you that.
2: Okay. Eddie here can get you in the movies, can't you, Eddie?
6: Why, of course I can. It's a cinch. Georgia?
4: Yeah, Eddie?
6: Take the officer up on the platform and show him that scene you were doing with Brad. I want to see how he looks.
4: You mean the kissing scene?
6: Yeah. And make it good.
1: Well, now.
2: Come on, officer. Come on, go up there on the platform with Blondie.
1: Well, if you don't mind.
3: Oh, don't be bashful, officer.
1: Oh, it isn't that, miss, but... Well... You're more my type.
4: Well, how do you like that?
1: Well, now, no offense, young lady, just that I think I'd get more inspiration out of...
3: Oh, no.
6: Okay, let's not waste time. Marcia, you're it.
3: All right, anything for the sake of art. Let's go, officer.
1: Sure thing.
2: Marcia, wait a minute.
1: Hey, what's your beef now, handsome?
2: Oh, no beef at all, officer. Go right ahead. Have a good time.
6: Just look this way, officer.
1: Like this?
6: That's right. Make believe I'm the cameraman. Now, put your arms around her.
1: Okay. Wait a minute.
6: What now?
1: If I'm going to do this right, I think I better take off my 45. It's in the way.
6: Never mind your revolver. Just do as I say.
1: Well, okay.
6: Now, hold on your arms. That's it. Now, repeat what I tell you.
7: Darling, I love you. In a low, husky voice.
1: Darling, I love you in a low, husky voice. Hey, that don't make sense.
6: Forget it. Just kiss her. Go ahead.
1: Okay.
6: That's it. Now hold it. Hold it.
2: Good heavens. Look, Brad, stop grinding your teeth in my ear, will you?
8: They don't have to make it so realistic.
6: Wonderful. Marvelous. Now cut. I said cut!
4: Oh, brother, look at him hang on.
6: Officer, he said cut!
1: Then what?
6: The scene, finish the doll over, turn her loose.
1: Oh, sure. Well, how was that, miss?
3: Oh, well, I'll answer that just as soon as I get through counting my ribs.
6: You were terrific, officer.
2: Yeah, in a bone-crushing sort of way.
6: Officer, I want you to report at the studio in the morning for a screen test. I think you're in.
1: You do?
6: That's what I said.
3: Well, now that he's in and I'm practically out, is it all right if we go, officer?
1: Oh, sure. Run along, all of you. Just wait till the boys down at headquarters hear about this. Me, a movie star.
9: Thank you.
3: stop following me?
2: No.
3: Haven't I been humiliated enough?
2: But, Marcia, please listen to
3: me. Come on back to Georgia Jones and do your snapping in exercise.
2: She doesn't mean a thing to me.
3: You're also perfectly free to make that screen test with her.
2: I never intended to make it.
3: You what?
2: Look, that first day I came into your office, I wasn't looking for a job as a model.
3: You weren't?
2: No, I'm a feature writer for the Sunday Chronicle.
3: I
2: just wanted to get an interview with you about your agency.
3: You just... Well, why didn't you tell me then?
2: You never gave me a chance to. Before I knew it, I was posing in Rose Gardens with that 1920 cyclone from Hoboken. And incidentally, I was getting plenty of material for my story. But, Marcia.
3: Yes?
2: I didn't think it was going to turn out this way.
3: What way do you mean?
2: Like, this way.
3: Oh, Fred.
2: Marcia.
3: Hey, be careful of my ribs. Remember, I've had a busy day at this snapping in.
1: Come on now. The street corner's no place to...
3: Why, officer?
1: Oh, so it's you two. What's this? Another rehearsal?
2: No, officer, this is no rehearsal. This is the real thing.
1: Well, congratulations.
2: Thanks.
1: And, buddy.
2: Yeah?
1: You're a lucky guy. That's some gal you got there. I know. From experience. You get what I mean?
3: Why, officer?
1: Well, the best of luck to both of you. Watch out for those long rehearsals.
2: So long, officer. See you in the movies.
3: Fred.
2: Yes, darling.
3: Now that you've got your story, what are you going to call it?
2: Well, now that I've got you and the story,
3: mm-hmm.
2: I guess as good a title as any would be Model Husband. How about it?
0: Supporting players were Elmira Ressler, Frank Dane, and George Stevens. The Curtain's Eye music is arranged and conducted by Bert Barber. Harry Elders returns now with a word about next week's Curtain's Eye play.
2: Well, next Saturday, Pat, we have one of those situations where everybody thinks I'm going to marry a certain girl.
0: And?
2: Well, I make matters worse by putting things off.
0: But are you really engaged?
2: Oh, sort of. That is, we're practically engaged, which, by the way, is the title of the play.
0: Well, that all sounds very entertaining. Well, thanks and good night, Harry Elders.
2: Good night, Pat.
0: And now I'll join this gay theater crowd as it leaves the merchandise march. Many on their way to the glamorous after theater spots here in Chicago. Until next week, then, this is Patrick Allen reminding you of your date every Saturday, same time, same station, when the makers of the big new Mars Bar present...
3: Curtain's Eye!
0: Monday night, be sure to hear Dr. IQ, the mental banker, and next Saturday, be with us again for Curtain's Eye. Remember, for the finest quality candy bar of them all, just try a Mars bar.

0: headache
1: spoil the day for you? 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
2: Are you willing to undertake a dangerous mission behind the enemy lines, knowing you may never return alive?
3: What you have just heard is the question asked during the war to agents of the OSS. Ordinary citizens who to this question answered, yes.
2: This is Cloak and Dagger.

international intrigue. These are the weapons of the OSS. Today's story, The Brenner Plan, is the story of an American engineer who single-handed cut off the escape of part of the German army in Italy from onrushing American troops. The Brenner Pass is suggested by actual incidents recorded in the Washington files of the Office of Strategic Services. A story that cannot...

0: Oh, Padre, I don't want it.
1: Qualche cosa bere. Drink it. Drink this, figlio mio. It will warm you inside.
0: I want to talk to you. I want to tell you.
1: Drink this first.
0: I'm so tired.
1: Rest then.
0: So tired.
1: Rest.
0: You won't give me away, will you? You'll hide me if the Germans come. Won't you, Padre? Won't you?
1: You came to me, my son, because you knew I'd give you sanctuary. Any man has sanctuary in this house.
0: Yes,
1: I've taken an oath, filio mio. Anything you tell me, only God and I will witness. And if I had not taken this oath, I still would not give you away.
0: Thank you, Father.
1: Now, you are an American. That much you have told me. Do you want to tell me more, or do you want to sleep first?
0: No, no.
1: It is better you sleep first. I'll sit beside you. I won't leave you.
0: No. No, Padre, I want to tell you that may not be much time. I have a feeling that time is running out for me. My name was Donald Harper. I say was because somehow I don't feel as if I have a name anymore. When you're tracked down and hunted, you're not a human being. There's no past or future. There's just the present. And you run. So much has happened in a few weeks that it's hard for me to remember. Remember back from this morning when you found me unconscious on the steps of the chapel. Back to the moment I was sent on my mission. November 12th, 1944.
2: Captain Harper, I'm well aware of everything we have to gain if this scheme of yours succeeds.
0: You still think it's just a scheme, eh, Colonel?
2: I don't have to think. I know what your chances are of actually getting through to the Brenner Pass and blowing up that highway. And I know what'll happen to you if the Italian fascists or the German police get you.
0: I know a couple of things, too, Colonel. One of them is the country up there in the mountains.
2: Hmm?
0: Yes, I nearly broke my neck half a dozen times when I was a kid climbing the rocks around my grandmother's hut. And just before the war, I took a trip from the States to see her again. I skied over every inch of that mountain near the Brenner Pass. Colonel, I know I can do it.
2: We've been through this before, Harper. I'm aware of everything in your favor. Your knowledge of the country, the fact that you were an engineer before the war.
0: Just give me supplies, some TNT, an Italian uniform, and some phony papers in case I tangle with the fascisti. It's all I need, Colonel. I tell you, I can do it.
2: It's true. If that highway to the Brenner Pass could be destroyed, it would take the Germans months to repair it. It would cut off one of their retreats out of Germany.
0: Of course.
2: Now, we'd have them where we want them when the American armies advance. Their backs to the mountains and no way out.
0: That's it. That's it. Your permission, Colonel. Please, let me try it.
2: You say your grandmother's hut is right near your objective?
0: Yes, sir.
2: I'll give you names to memorize of other partisans in the mountains who might help you on the way. I'll have all the supplies you requested, and you can leave.
0: From the beginning, Padre, I had bad luck. It snowed during most of the 40-mile journey, and it was difficult for me to move quickly. And the longer it took me, the more chance I had of being discovered. Then it came. You know what a storm is like here in the mountains, how it can blind you and throw you against the rocks. When it was all over, I realized what had happened. I had been thrown off my course. But that wasn't the worst of it. My knapsack was gone, all my supplies, and the packet with papers the OSS had forged for me. I had no identification now, and no food. But I still had the TNT for the highway near Ampezzo.

0: was a tavern, Padre, not far from Carola. It wasn't sheer recklessness, but desperation that made me go in there, knowing I had no papers. Knowing the tavern catered to Nazis and fascisti. Knowing the rucksack on my back was filled with explosives. But there was no other place for miles, and I had to get food or I couldn't go on.
1: Come, Tony, get us more of the story.
2: Oh, well, as I've already told you, she was fat and slim as I
1: was. Yeah.
3: She was like this. What would you like to order?
0: Some bread and cheese, if you have it, and some coffee, black. Very strong, if you have it, please.
3: See?
1: Where is the beer I ordered? Bring it fast if you know what's good for you.
2: Come
3: in right away.
0: I tried to make myself as inconspicuous as possible. I hoped the Germans would continue to be amused by the Italian girl and not ask to see my papers. I had nearly frozen in the snow a half hour before. Now the sweat broke out all over my forehead. Pay attention to her, I kept praying. Watch her, watch her. Don't even look my way.
3: Here you are, senor. Cheese, bread, coffee.
0: Oh, grazie.
3: It is here. I have it here, right here.
2: Oh, that soldier must be important to be served first. Come here, soldier. Come over here and tell us how important you are.
0: Well, no, I'm not important at all. Forgive me. The waiter should have served you first.
1: Right. He's not important. Come,
2: take a sip of my beer, Tommy. It will make it taste better. No, that's the soldier I have here with us.
1: No.
2: Poor soldier. He's all alone.
0: Well, Giorno.
2: Come and have some beer with us, soldier.
0: No, I... Grazie, signorina. I will just finish this coffee and then I must go.
1: Tony, come back to us.
2: Wait a minute. You must not be rude, soldier. Men are never rude to me. If I ask you to drink with us, you must.
0: No, no, please, signorina. Some other time, perhaps. Now I must go.
2: Ha! You are afraid of me. Afraid of girls and afraid to drink beer. Oh, you should be back in your mama's lap, I think.
1: Tony.
2: I will give you some beer now. Perhaps you will acquire a taste for it. Here.
0: She threw it in my face. I felt it start to trickle down my neck, and I could hear the Germans laughing themselves sick. I wanted to snap that small neck of hers in half for making me the center of attraction. Grazie, waiter.

0: very sure you're not followed here to my house.
1: Very sure, amico, and it's snowing again. Even the tracks from my snowshoes are covered.
0: We must be careful, very careful. All of us partisans. The Germans are closing in on us. Do you know what would happen if they found out I took you in? An American. This would happen.
1: But I tell you, there's nothing to worry about, and I'll be gone in the morning.
0: Ah, in the morning. One.
1: All I want is a night's rest.
0: There is a bed in the back room you may use, Senor Harper. You are sure you are not followed, very sure.
1: Yes, and I'll be gone in the morning before you're awake.
0: What's that thing, Senor, that I am being in a species of hospitable? But these times, they're very bad times for all of us.
1: Yes, I know.
0: To leave is important, too. Yes, in order to fight back later, one must leave now, no?
1: Yes.
0: And the Germans are clever. Very clever. If they knew you were here.
1: I was too tired to stand there and listen to the old man's whimpering. Too tired to watch his narrow eyes like small brown buttons dart about the room, looking first at the windows and then at the door, half expecting the Gestapo to come. All I wanted to do was sleep. I fell across the bed. But a few minutes later, I sat bolt upright, listening to the voices in the next room.
2: American in the back home, sleeping. Are you sure he's an American, Father?
0: His name is Harper. Donald Harper, boy. The American always says, sent him.
2: Oh, an American, eh? Oh, how the German police...
1: That girl. The girl from the tavern, the friend of the Germans. I didn't stay to hear any more. There was a small door leading out to the back of the hut. I knew, Padre, that somehow I must have come to the wrong house. I didn't dare take any more chances and stop again until I reached my grandmother's. And I was so tired. So tired.
2: Donaldo mio. Donaldo. So good it is to see you again.
1: Oh, Nana.
2: Oh, but how you look. So thin, so tired.
1: Nothing changes here, does it? It could be 6 years ago or 10. Nana sitting here like this, in this house?
2: Ah, your mama, your papa, how are they? Mail does not come here easily any longer. You have heard from them?
1: Yes, Nana, a few weeks ago. They're fine. They tried so hard to get you to America when the war came.
2: I would not go anywhere, Don Mio. This is my home. No one could make me leave my home. Not the Germans, not the fascisti. Here I stay until the world rights itself again. But what can I get you? Siccomedi, make yourself comfortable. You are hungry.
1: Yes, but I'm too tired to eat. I just want to sleep.
2: Do then. I'll make up the room for you later. For now, rest here on this couch. When you wake, I will have food for you. Like the old days, Caramio. My dear one. I'll be in the kitchen. Eat now.
1: I don't know how long I slept. When I awoke, I wondered for a moment where I was. And then I saw her standing over me.
2: Oh, how like a little boy you sleep. I've been watching you.
1: You? What are you...
2: Watching you sleep. You don't drink beer, and you're afraid of girls, and you sleep like a little boy.
1: You followed me here. You brought them. What have you done with my grandmother?
2: What?
1: I'll kill you. Oh. I should have killed you then. I will now.
2: Don't. You're hurt.
1: Friend of the Germans, you little she-devil. I'll kill you.
3: Donaldo.
1: Here.
3: What is going on?
1: Nana, you all right?
3: Of course I'm all right. What are you doing? Tony, what is wrong?
2: Oh, your grandson has his mother's hot Italian blood in his veins. He wants to kill me, that's all.
3: I'm ashamed of you, Donaldo. This girl, she's a friend.
1: Friend?
2: I will get the soup for you, Signora Apicella. Perhaps some soup will cool his temper.
1: But, Nana,
4: I saw that girl with the German. She's...
2: Oh, she told me about that. She did not know who you were then.
4: Yes, but...
2: She wondered why you disappeared from her father. She knew the name Donald Harper because she heard me speak of you often. So she came here after you.
4: No,
2: she saw you asleep. And she understood why you had run away from her.
4: She was with Germans. I was there. I heard...
2: That girl, Donaldo, is the leader of our group of Saracens.
4: Your leader? But the Germans are...
5: Oh, the Germans. I amuse them. Porky, Molly. I tell them funny stories and they laugh at me. Here's your soup. They do not hear me laugh when I get them drunk and they tell me things I can use to our advantage. Your soup. Drink it.
4: Tony, I'm sorry.
5: I understand.
2: Che bella questa ragazza, Donaldo. No?
4: Yes, Nana, the girl is very pretty.
5: Oh, Signora Apicelli, you embarrass me. Donaldo, we are friends now.
4: See, Tony. Friends.

0: work too hard, Caramillo. What are you doing?
1: Oh, drawing diagrams, Nana. I've got all the plans made to blow up that highway early tomorrow morning, and I want to make sure nothing goes wrong.
0: Here. I brought you something to eat.
1: Oh, you spoil me, Nana.
0: Hmm.
1: But it was good to have you spoil me again these past few days.
0: Ah, how good it is to be able to. Will you leave then, tomorrow, after you do what you have to do?
1: Yes, I must, but I'll come back to say goodbye first.
0: Mm. I come.
2: Joe, Senorita. Where's Donaldo?
1: Tony, what are you doing here?
2: Are you displeased to see me?
1: Where is that partisan friend you were going to send to help me?
2: Here.
1: What?
2: Me. I am the friend.
1: Oh, no.
2: I can do as good a job as any man. Let me help you, Donaldo.
1: No, it's crazy.
2: Please, let me do it.
1: Girl, it's crazy.
2: It is not crazy. Think what it will mean for me after you are gone from these mountains. Listening to my fat friends, the Germans, talk about the explosion. And to know secretly that it was I who helped to make it. Please. Donaldo. Mio.
1: Well, it's too late to get anyone else.
2: That's why I waited so long. The only man to get on this short notice is my papa, and he is a scared rabbit.
1: Well, I was right the first time. You are a little she-devil.
0: See. Take her with you, Donaldo.
1: All right, then. Pay attention to this diagram.
2: See. Si.
1: Now, there's a railway, as you know, going right over that highway. If we plant enough TNT to blow that right onto the road, it'll be blocked up for months. It was about 4 o'clock in the morning when we got to the highway and climbed up on the tracks of the railway. Tony stayed up above, and I made my way slowly, climbing down into the framework of the trestle, feeling my way along the girders. They were icy under my hands, and two or three times I almost slipped.
2: Careful, Donaldo.
1: It's all right. Watch yourself. Watch how you handle those explosives.
2: Do not trouble yourself about me. I told you I can work as well as any man.
1: Then work as quietly as one. The troop train of Germans would be coming over the railway soon, and I had to finish before it came. I had a coil of wire around one arm and a pair of pliers hanging on a thong from my waist. Tony, you hear me?
2: Yes, I hear you.
1: Well, hand me down those packages of explosives, one at a time.
2: Here you are.
1: All right, thanks. I shoved them in where I wanted them. Packed them close. Tony, the wedges. Quickly, don't be so slow about it.
2: I'm doing it as fast as I can. There.
1: All right. I lashed the grenade on top of the braced explosives, wound it tight with a wire, twisted it with pliers. Finally, I was finished. There was snow on the ground, and yet my shirt was wet with perspiration. All right, last finishing touch. That does it for this side, Tony. Now let's get to the other side.
2: See? Give me your pliers before you drop them.
1: Okay.
2: There. Oh, I have helped you much thus far. See?
1: You've helped me much. No, no. We haven't any time to argue. That train will be along any minute.
2: Please let me set off the explosion. Let me have that pleasure. I will follow your directions. I will do it just the way you told me.
1: No. The train, it's coming.
2: Just tell me when to pull it.
1: All right. You win. But heaven help you if you make a mistake. Hold it now. Steady.
2: Yes.
1: And don't pull on the wire yet.
2: Yes, I will pull it softly, lightly, but firm.
1: Here she comes.

0: done.
1: And I pulled the wire, Signor Arabella.
0: Anna, what is it?
2: It is nothing. These attacks. Come on, Arthur.
0: Nana, Tony, some water, quick.
1: No, I will stay with her. Donaldo, you must leave quickly.
0: No, I'll stay. You go on.
1: This section will be swarming with soldiers after what we've just done.
0: And if they find you, they'll wonder what you're doing here.
1: Men do not know how to take care of the sick. I will stay and help you.
0: All right. Get the water.

0: You should not have stayed, Sonia. I would have been all right.
1: All right, don't talk. Just...
2: Ronaldo!
1: What is it?
2: Germans coming to this house. I can see from the window.
0: Oh, no. No, no, you should have gone before, not waited.
1: No, it's all right.
2: Ronaldo, do this one thing more for me.
1: I won't leave while you hold them off for me. Is that what you want?
2: I know them. I am a favorite of theirs. Please, God or Leo, you can escape and do more important work. And I will not be harmed if I stay behind.
0: Yes, right, my son. Escape. There is still time. The girl knows them.
2: Upstairs. They may be around the back, too, so go upstairs. Jump from the window to the roof of the barn. You can make it from there.
1: No, Tony.
2: Go, I say. Promise not to turn back. Promise.

0: tiny attic. I heard the door close downstairs, so I knew they had come in. I could distinguish their voices, too, although I couldn't hear a word they were saying. I opened the window and saw it was an easy jump to the roof. Then Tony screamed. And I forgot my promissory and went back, flattening myself against the wall at the head of the staircase.
1: No, I have done nothing, but I came here to take care of this poor old lady. Well, can you not see that she's ill?
2: Now, another taste of the stick.
1: Oh, you like to burn on those wings.
2: Another taste of the stick. You know. What do Senorina? Somehow, Tony, you are always the one when there is trouble. Covered and torn. Ah, yeah. He's the truth.
1: Oh, let the man alone. I beg of you.
0: I surprised the first German when I jumped him, brought the butt of my gun down on his head again and again. But the other German was not so simple a matter. He had my shoulders pinned down, and I couldn't move. Then I saw Tony standing over us, a heavy candelabrum in her hand. Good work, Tony.
1: Dear me,
0: now listen to me carefully, Tony. Take my grandmother back to your house.
1: Please.
0: No one will know you were here. If others question you, tell them my grandmother was here alone when someone, a stranger, took refuge here and killed the officers who came. Then she went to your house because she was afraid. Will you remember that? All of it.
1: Will you be back? Will I ever see you again?
0: Who knows? Perhaps. Carlina. Carlina, my dear little Tony. Now go. Go quickly. She did.
3: I wanted to see you, Padre. That's everything that's on my way here. You will hide me.
4: Rest
3: easy. If they come, you
4: will do what I can for you.
5: What right are you coming in like this, breaking down the door?
6: Do not make trouble, Padre, I warn you.
3: No,
5: this is the house of God.
3: It's all right, Padre. It's all right.
0: No, you're mistaken. My name is not Donald Harper. I'm an Italian soldier. I was lost in the snow. My papers are gone.
6: Come, this is tiresome. Admit it. You are the American who blew up the highway. Answer.
0: You are mistaken, Herr Hauptmann. You are mistaken.
6: We will see. Sartre, send in the old man.
7: Go, Herr Hauptmann. In there with you.
8: See.
7: Hauptmann. In there with you.
8: See. See, I come.
0: What?
6: You recognize him, I see. Excellency Mayor, what is this man's name? Behind them.
8: Harper. Donald Harper, the senor is an American. Now I have told you, you were left so long, see?
6: You have talked enough, Gona.
8: You will leave my daughter and me alone, and the old lady too, now that I have told you. We have nothing to do with it.
6: Yeah.
8: But you will not tell my daughter. You promise, remember. She has a soft heart, it would distress her.
6: Take him away, Gona.
8: You will let us alone now. See, we are on your side, loyal fascistas.
6: You have nothing to say.
0: Everything has been said for me.
6: That highway has been completely destroyed.
0: I'm delighted to hear it.
6: That many loyal soldiers of the Reich have been killed.
0: Well, thank you for telling me.
6: And what is more, you are in Italian uniform. A spy. Bullets are too good to waste on you, American. But a rope can be used again. Sergeant!
9: Ja, Herr Hauptmann?
6: Take this man out. And...

0: But I cannot do this.
1: You will do as you are told, Herr Doctor. Here is the death certificate of the American who was hanged this morning. Sign it.
0: And the cause of death you wanted I should write.
1: As I told you. Just as I told you. Heart failure. A pity.

0: Some weeks later, two retreating German battalions found their escape through the Brenner Pass blocked. Captain Harper had done his job well, and the onrushing American troops caught the enemy with their backs to a mountain. Though Donald Harper did not live to see victory, he shared in it. And once again, the record of an OSS agent closes with the words,
1: "Mission accomplished."
0: A further adventure in black warfare is next week's
1: Cloak and Dagger.

0: heard in today's Cloak and Dagger adventure, where Everett Sloan, Hester Sondergaard, Barry Kroger, Louis Sorin, Virginia Payne, Raymond Edward Johnson, Carl Weber, and Boris Aplin. Script was by Winifred Wolfe. Music was under the direction of John Gart. Today's true OSS adventure was based on the book Cloak and Dagger by Corey Ford and Alistair McBain. This has been a Lewis G. Cowan production in association with Alfred Hollander and was under the direction and supervision of Sherman Marks. Stay tuned for the second big mystery, High Adventure, on NBC.
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0: Ladies and gentlemen, here is your director, Harry W. Junkin.
1: Thank you, Fred Collins. 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The story of Danny. 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

0: I've been sitting in this ground floor window of ours for 23 years. Yes, ever since I can remember, I've watched the girls playing potsy in the sidewalk, boys playing stickball, dodging the cars, shooting marbles in the gutter. I'm 23 now. 23. It was 6 years ago that I first saw you, Ruth. You were the new upstairs tenants. There was a big yellow moving van, the furniture, your father managing everything. I remember the first words your father ever said to me. The first words your father ever said to me.
1: Hey, you in the window. This 791?
2: Why?
1: I said it's a 791.
2: Why?
3: It's no use asking him, mister. He's doping.
1: Yeah, how do you know?
3: Yeah, he's a regular goof. He sits there all the time, mister.
2: I can't.
3: He can't even talk straight. Yeah, it's 791, all right. Hey, you moving in, huh?
1: Yeah. Hey, the goof there, he ain't dangerous or anything, is he?
3: Him? Nah. He can't even get out of that chair. His mom even has to tie his shoes for him.
1: No kidding.
3: Yeah.
1: Okay, Ruthie, this is the right place. We're home.
4: What's wrong with him, Papa? He looks so funny.
1: Never mind now. Go find a super and get the key to the apartment.
4: Yeah, but he looks so funny.
1: Go on, you heard me. Find a super.
0: Afternoon, I watched your father and another man carrying furniture and trunks into the house. It was dark before the truck finally pulled away. Kids in the block were shooting bottle caps under the street lamp. The ice cream man had been around twice.
5: Danny, it's 9 o'clock. It's getting late. How about letting me fix you for bed, huh?
0: No, Ma, not yet. I'll stay up a while.
5: You had a long day, Danny. You ought to rest.
0: Oh, Ma.
5: All day you sat by the window.
0: Put me alone, will you?
5: Can I get you some ginger ale? It's cold in the icebox.
0: I don't want anything, Ma. Just leave me alone.
5: Okay, Danny. Just call me when you want to go to bed, huh?
0: Yeah, Ma. All right.
6: Hello.
0: Huh?
6: Hello. My name's Ruth. I moved in today upstairs.
0: I saw.
6: Mind if I sit on the stoop by your window?
0: Mm-mm.
6: What's your name?
0: Dan.
6: What's wrong with you? You ain't really dopey, are you?
0: No. It's just that I was born with...
6: That lady in the blue dress, she's your mother, ain't she?
0: Mm-hmm.
6: My mother died last year. She had double pneumonia.
0: That's too bad.
6: Can a doctor do something?
0: For me?
6: Yeah.
0: My mother took me to the clinic when I was four. They told her they couldn't do anything.
6: Oh, that's awful. What is it?
0: The doctor said something isn't there in the part that tells the muscles what to do.
6: You don't have to tell me if you don't want to.
0: I don't mind. You won't laugh at me, though.
6: No, I won't laugh. The
0: rest of the kids in the block do. I'm used to it, I guess. They call me Dopey Dan.
6: That isn't fair. It isn't your fault, is it?
0: No. It isn't my fault.
1: Ruthie!
6: Oh, that's Papa. I gotta go upstairs. I'll see you tomorrow, Dan.
0: Good night, Ruth.
5: Who is that you were talking to, Danny?
0: The girl from upstairs.
5: Oh, the one who moved in today, huh? She should shame herself with such a dirty face.
0: Her name is Ruth.
5: Oh, this used to be such a nice neighborhood.
0: She looked straight at me, Ma.
5: So she looked at you. Should I put you to bed now, Danny?
0: That's all right, Ma. I want to sit up a while longer. You go ahead. I want to think. I watched you grow up, Ruth. You washed your face now, and those long braids had given way to a sort of soft tangle around your face. You went to Douglas Junior High School with the kids from the block, and after school, you used to sit on the high brown stone stoop just outside my window and report on the day's activities.
6: The teacher don't like me, Dan. I thought the whole class was like...

0: I used to have a teacher come once a week. Not anymore.
1: Hey, I know what. I'll read to you Saturday afternoon. I gotta read Ivanhoe for school anyway, and I'd just as soon read it aloud.
2: Hey, me!
0: That's Skip calling you.
1: Well, I'll come over here if he wants anything.
2: Hey, what are you doing, Ruthie?
1: Just talking.
2: Talking to Dopey Dan?
1: Skip Parson, you shut up.
0: Well, that's all right.
2: Sure. Danny don't mind, do you, Danny?
0: Mm-mm.
2: We're all friends, ain't we?
1: Never mind, Skippy. Shut up anyway.
2: Oh, girls are crazy. Ain't they, Danny, huh?
0: I...
2: See? Danny agrees with me.
1: Why don't you go away, Skip?
2: I'll go when I wanna.
0: Say, Ruthie, all the kids in school are going up the river on the dayline Saturday. Would you like to go?
1: I don't know.
0: Won't cost much. I mean... Look, I tell you what. You come with me. I'll get you tickets.
1: Well, I was going to read to Danny on Saturday.
0: We're going to Bear Mountain. Joe Barger's father's giving him hot dogs for the whole bunch, Ruthie.
1: I don't know.
0: It sounds swell, Ruth.
2: Yeah, sure. It's a lot better than just sitting on a stoop reading all afternoon.
1: I don't know yet, Skip. I'll let you know.
3: You went to Bear Mountain with Skip, Ruth. I wanted you to. Skip was supposed to be very funny. He had an imitation of the way I talk and how my face moves. I never saw it, but all the kids in the neighborhood laughed every time. Saturday afternoon, I watched the little kids unscrew the top off the fire hydrant, run around under the water. I thought of you in the boat with the wind blowing through that short tangle of hair. I think I enjoyed that trip more than you did. You came home late, way after 12, alone. The night was hot. The whole street seemed to be weighed down under a smothering blanket. You sat on the stoop. Even in the dark, I could tell you were crying.
4: I am not crying. It's just hot.
0: Didn't you have a good time?
4: Sure.
0: How come Skip didn't bring you home? Your father would be awful mad.
4: I don't care.
0: What's the matter? You are crying.
4: Nothing, Daddy.
0: Something happened on the trip, didn't it?
4: No.
0: It was... Skip, wasn't it?
4: Oh, Daddy.
0: He made fun of the way I talked.
4: I hit him, Daddy. I slapped Skip as hard as I could, and then I ran into the cabin. I didn't come home with him. I couldn't stand it, Daddy. I don't ever talk to Skip as long as I live.
0: They don't mean anything, Ruth. It's just that I'm better. Don't cry, Ruth. Please.
2: Is that you, Ruthie?
1: Oh, it's Papa.
0: He's been to Connolly's bar. I saw him go by around 10.
2: Throw Dancer when your father calls.
1: Yes, Papa. Danny's drunk. What'll I do?
2: Didn't I tell you to get home before midnight?
1: Papa, I...
2: Didn't I say before midnight, didn't I?
1: But Papa...
0: Mr. Gower, Ruth was here talking to me.
1: No, Danny.
2: She was, huh?
0: She was talking to me. She was back around 11.
2: Are you lying, half-witted cripple?
1: Oh, Papa, don't you dare talk to Dan like that.
2: What? Why, you little... Come on, get upstairs before I beat your head off.
0: Mr. Gower, you shouldn't...
2: Listen, you overgrown idiot. If I didn't know that your mom has even to wipe your nose for you, I... And stay away from Ruthie, see? I don't want her hanging around her. No, just stay away.
5: Danny, was that Gower coming home drunk again, Danny? Danny, you're crying.
0: No, Ma.
5: What's the matter, Danny? Can I do something for you? What are you crying for?
0: Nothing.
5: Here. Let me fix the pillow behind your back. It's all crooked.
0: Ma, stop it.
5: Danny.
0: I can't stand it any longer.
5: Oh.
0: Let me alone. Let me alone.

0: But my mother fixed my pillow, brought me a glass of water, wiped the tears out of my eyes. I sat at the window, staring out at the street. That night, I dreamed I could walk. I was with you, Ruth, by the ocean. We were running hand in hand, sort of floating over the sand. Running, running. Then suddenly I fell. I couldn't get up. He looked down at me and said quietly, "Crippled." I was screaming when I woke up. My mother came running. She insisted on sitting up with me all night. I didn't dream anymore. After that, you didn't come every day. You had a job after school. I'd see you go out in the morning with your books, come back late in the afternoon. You weren't really pretty, I suppose. You always looked tired, and you took a long time climbing the stoop.
1: Hello, Danny. Oh, isn't this a scorcher?
0: Hello, Ruth. You tired?
1: Sometimes I think you're lucky, Danny. You're different from the other boys I know. Not only because you're...
0: Crippled? It's all right.
1: I mean, it seems like I can always talk to you. Papa doesn't seem to understand. Honest, Danny, sometimes I think you're all there is on the whole block that's real. I mean, I don't know.
0: Why?
1: Danny, why is it you seem kind of good?
0: Why? I don't know.
1: I mean, you seem so old.
0: Old?
1: As if you knew what was right. Oh, Dan, will you always let me talk to you?
0: Ruth.
1: I get so tired. I need you to talk to, Danny. I need you.
0: You sat on the stoop with your head in your hands, looking like all the sorrow in the world. Then you looked up and smiled at me. I could see tears in your eyes. I was glad, Ruth. Glad you wanted to tell me you were unhappy. Glad you wanted me to listen while you poured out the troubles of your 18-year-old heart. Was over now. There was a big welcome home streamer stretching from our house across the street to 794. They had a big block party when the four Setemtimi brothers came home and the little kids playing in the street wore their big brother's army clothes. I was glad the war was over. Listen while you poured out the troubles of your 18-year-old heart. Glad to see the boys come home. Was Skip Parson on the sidewalk at the foot of the stoop. He stood looking up at me with his feet apart, leaning on a sort of steel cane that reached up behind his right hand and clamped his arm by the elbow.
2: Hiya, Danny.
0: Hello, Skip. Swell to see you.
1: Come on up and sit down a while on the stoop.
2: Sure, I got nowhere to go. Hiya, Lucy.
1: Hi.
2: I guess I kind of joined your club, Danny.
0: There. I'm sorry, Skip.
2: Oh. Well, I still got the leg, even if it is all scrambled up. How you been, Danny, huh?
0: Oh, same. You look great. I mean, except for the leg.
2: Yeah. Yeah, but the real surprise is Ruthie. She wasn't pretty when I went away.
1: Oh, never mind. What are the ribbons for, Skip?
2: Huh? Oh, three beers mostly, I guess. They're good for at least a quart at Conway's Farm.
0: You got home just in time, Skip. Ruth graduates high school tonight.
2: What? Hey, that's swell. Congratulations. You should have told me. I'd have brought you a present or something. Maybe flowers.
1: Oh, Dan sent me flowers.
0: Why don't you go with her tonight, Skip?
3: Mr. Gower's working. Ruth won't have anybody there.
2: I wasn't asked.
1: Oh, don't be goofy. I need someone in the audience to clap when they call my name.
2: Oh, yeah? Well, horny-handed Parsons, they call me. How's this?
1: Fine, you'll do. Like, I gotta get dressed now. Oh, your flowers are swell, Danny.
3: Oh, I'm glad.
2: In about an hour, Ruthie?
1: Maybe a little longer. I'll try to hurry.
2: Okay. Well, I gotta shave. See you later, Danny.
3: Have a good time, Skip. I saw you go off together to the graduation. It was almost dark, and the street lamp went on just as you passed under it. Skip was wrong. You weren't pretty. The light caught the white flowers in your dark hair. It danced when you tossed your head and waved to me.
4: Is that the girl, going to graduation, Danny?
3: Yes, Ma.
4: You'd think a father would come home to go with her.
3: He's working.
4: Working, not working. The girl graduates only once. Who's that with her?
3: Skip Parson.
4: Oh.
3: He came home today.
4: Yeah, I heard. A shame his leg's such a strong boy.
3: She looked nice, Ma.
4: She ought to. You made me buy expensive enough flowers. So much money for a little girl like that.
3: Oh, Ma.
4: Still, you're right, Danny. Her father wouldn't get them, and on the graduation, a girl should have flowers.
3: They were pretty. She had them in her hair.
4: It's lucky Skip came home so she had someone to take her, huh? Everybody's got his troubles. In the whole world, nothing but troubles. So, you want some ice cream the next time the man comes around, Danny?
3: You came home late. I heard you both laughing quietly as you turned the corner. When you passed under the street lamp, I saw the flowers in your hair wilted and yellowing. Skip had tucked one of them under his infantry badge like it was a buttonhole.
1: Dan?
2: He's probably in bed.
1: Danny?
2: What do you want to wake him up for?
1: I promised to tell him about graduation. Danny's been something sort of special to me.
2: Oh?
1: Skip, it isn't fair. Why should it be like that? It isn't fair.
2: Hey, take it easy, honey. It's graduation night.
1: Said he was glad you went with him.
2: Sure, Danny's okay. He's... Hey, you're not in... I mean, Danny isn't...
1: Oh, Skip,
2: Let's walk down to the river. It's early yet, huh?
1: I can't. Papa'll be home from work soon. He'll get me.
2: You've got lots of time. After all, you only graduate high school once.
1: But I really promised
2: if
1: Danny
2: that... Danny was up, he'd answer.
1: Yes, but Papa...
2: Your old man don't come home till 3. What do you say?
1: All right.
2: What's that?
1: Well, my flowers came loose. Here, will you hold my purse?
2: Oh, they're drooping anyway. You might as well throw them away.
1: No, I'll fix the pin. I want to save them. There.
2: Look, we can make it to the river and back before your father comes home.
3: I heard you when you called, Ruth. I don't know why I didn't answer, but I waited up till you came back. I wanted to be sure you got home safely. I was afraid your father'd come home and find you still out. He didn't, though. He didn't come home that night at all. It was a week later when Skip came by again. He was wearing his old suit from before the war. His arm was still braced against that twisted steel half crutch. He pulled himself up in the high stoop and sat down.
2: Oh, it's quite a climb. Mind if I sit a while?
3: Oh, no.
2: Danny? Help me.
3: Me?
2: Yeah, I know I got a nerve. All afternoon, I sat in Connolly's bar trying to figure out how I had the right.
3: What's the trouble, Skip?
2: Look, remember when I was a kid, I used to call you Dopey Dan?
3: Yeah, I remember.
2: Ruthie socked me once for it. I was imitating you on the boat coming down from Bear Mountain. She hauled off and she socked me.
3: I knew about it.
2: Well, kids are like that, Danny. You know that, don't you? I didn't mean anything special. There's just no excuse, I guess.
3: I don't mind.
2: Look,
3: anymore.
2: I know it isn't anything like it. I mean, my leg and your trouble, they aren't in the same class. But this morning, I saw two kids following me down the street, making like my brace with a stick.
3: You'll get used to it.
2: No, that's not what I mean. I tried to figure how I come off to ask you to help me. I wouldn't have had the nerve, Danny, but Ruthie told me you were always her friend. Ruth?
5: Yeah.
2: I need you, Danny. You're the only one who can help.
5: Why?
2: What's the matter?
6: 1 o'clock, how many more, sir?
2: Nothing. You see, it's her old man, Danny. He won't let us see anybody. He goes crazy every night when he's working because he can't tell where she is. And she's scared of him, Danny.
5: What do you want from me?
2: I gotta see her, Danny. I just got to. She's gonna meet me over at the park, see? She told her father she's gonna read to you. Now, he'll ask you, Danny. You've got to tell him she was with you.
3: I didn't know what to say to Skip Ruth, so I stuttered like I always do when I get confused. Skip sat by the window and told me how pretty you were. You weren't really pretty, Ruth, even on graduation night with my flowers in your hair. I wanted to tell him there were lots of prettier girls, so many others. He could walk. He could find the others. Why did he have to come to me? Why did I have to help him? You stopped by my window before you went to meet him. You sat on the stoop the way you used to.
1: How do I look, Danny?
3: Fine, Ruth.
1: I'm
3: fine.
1: Going over to the park to meet Skip.
3: I know.
1: Oh, Danny, I love him. What's the matter, Danny?
3: Well, Skip's a good guy.
1: He wants to get married and go to California. He knows a job out there where his leg won't matter. If only it wasn't for Papa.
3: Can't you just go anyway?
1: Yes, but Skip and Papa don't like each other. Danny, why is Papa like he is? Oh, he's not really bad. He worries about me that way, you know. And Danny, he doesn't need to worry ever. Why can't he be nice, Danny? Why can't he?
3: But Ruth, I...
1: You've always been a friend, Danny. I've always been able to talk to you. Remember when I said I wanted to talk to you always?
3: Ruth, I can't even talk right hardly.
1: Even if you couldn't walk or anything, you were my very best friend on the block. You were my best friend in the world, Danny. You could tell what I was thinking. You knew it without my saying anything. That's what I love about Skip, Danny. He's so gentle and sweet, like you, Danny. Sometimes I think that you're the only... Danny, I'll write you often.
3: You're not going tonight, are you?
1: Tomorrow, maybe, if Skip wants.
3: Well, I hope you'll be happy, Ruth.
1: Bend your head up, Danny. Oh, your face is hot, Danny. Are you all right? Have you got a fever or something?
3: No. I'm all right.
1: Your forehead's so hot, Danny. Tomorrow I'll say goodbye like always. Just like I was going to school or something. But I'm going to kiss you goodbye now.
7: Don't.
1: Goodbye, Danny.

0: who are you talking to, Danny?
1: Is somebody bothering you? Danny, what's the matter? Well, why are you crying?
0: That's no way for a man to act.
2: A man who can't even button his shirt or tie his shoes. Oh. What kind of a man's that?
1: Danny.
2: What kind of a man drools and stammers when he talks like a baby?
0: Danny, your mama ain't blind. You're my son. I lived in the house with you for 23 years.
2: Please,
0: that's
2: Mark.
0: Skip Parson. He went 2 years to a war. But, Danny, your war went on from when you were born. I know. You're Ruthie. She's going away. But you've got to live, Danny.
2: Oh, heaven's sake.
0: So she goes away. It didn't take courage, Danny, to live 23 years sitting in a window watching the world run and play games. A man, Danny? Could there be more of a man?
2: Mama. I love her.

day, I watched the girl jumping rope and the boys playing stickball. You wrote me, Ruth, but I didn't answer. This is the letter I write in my head. Even if I wanted to, I couldn't put it on paper.

That was Ground Floor Window, Attraction 57 on Radio City Playhouse, as written by Ernest Canoy. Joe Helgeson starred as Danny, and other members of the cast included Bernard Grant, Marilyn Erskine, Adelaide Klein, and Joe DeSantis. 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

sure to hear Celeste Holm and Van Heflin in The Thunderbolt on Theater Guild on the Air immediately following Sam Spade tonight on NBC. 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
2: 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Appearing on this evening's program in the role of Inspector Young is George Murphy, star of the new Louis de Rochefort production, Walk East on Beacon, released by Columbia Pictures. This authentic motion picture, made with the cooperation of your FBI, reveals the manner in which the FBI is carrying out its widespread offensive against espionage in the United States. There are many examples in history of people who have given up freedom in return for promises of future security. This is not the American way. We Americans prefer to secure our future and preserve our freedom at the same time. 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In about 10 minutes, I'll tell you more about these men and how they may help you solve your problems and enjoy the advantages of membership in the Equitable Society. Tonight, the subject of our FBI file, Subversive Activities. It's titled, The Courier.

0: Later this month, the American people will observe one of their most solemn holidays, Memorial Day, set aside for the purpose of honoring those who have died in the wars fought to perpetuate our freedom. This evening, your FBI unveils for your inspection the case history of an American communist, a man who may be responsible for the future deaths of countless of his fellow Americans if there should be a third world war. This man was a courier in the atomic spy ring, a citizen of our country who espoused a doctrine of hate and became a traitor. His life testified to the utter darkness of the communist way. And by examining that life, we see the tragic error of communism, a blight which saps the moral strength of a man and leaves him a helpless puppet.
1: Tonight's FBI file opens on a January afternoon in 1944. The place is a busy street corner in downtown New York. I wasn't there. I found out about this part of the story years later. I'm Inspector Young, assigned to the Federal Bureau of Investigation's headquarters staff. I wasn't on that corner, but a short, chunky, bespectacled man was. He was carrying a book with a green leather binding. He was waiting for a man carrying a very strange object in his left hand, an ink-stained tennis ball. After waiting a few minutes, the man with the tennis ball came along.
2: Pardon me. Is that book from the library?
3: Yes.
2: I'm Dr. Panola.
3: I'm Christopher.
2: Let's walk. Tell your friend I may not be here long.
3: You just arrived.
2: It's possible I'll be here a week, a month, or I may have to leave tonight.
3: For where?
2: Maybe Tennessee.
3: Mm-hmm. What's so important down there?
2: Our experiments. We're working on nuclear fission.
3: Really?
2: You understand?
3: Not entirely, but I'm a chemist. I know what atomic energy would mean.
2: Better wait for the light.
3: Yeah.
2: How will I contact you in the future?
3: On the first page of this book, you'll find a phone number. Call there and leave word with John that you want to see me.
2: John is your superior?
3: Yes.
2: All right. I'll call as soon as I have something.
1: With that meeting, the history of the world was affected. Dr. Panola was a member of a team of European scientists, and Christopher was the code name for an innocuous-looking chemist. But both had something in common besides an interest in science. Both were anxious to help in the foundation of a new world, a Soviet world. They met a half a dozen times during the next 6 months, always in a public place. Dr. Panola passed his papers to Christopher, who in turn kept an appointment with his superior, a man from an Iron Curtain consulate, a man named John.
3: Pardon me, sir.
4: Yes.
3: You got a match?
4: Here.
3: Oh, thanks.
4: Did you see him?
3: Yes, he gave him some reports.
4: Where are they?
3: In a locker here at the station.
4: He give you the key?
3: It's in your book of matches. Thanks for the light.
1: Whether he was meeting John or Dr. Panola, Christopher observed one rule: caution. That was vital, for now the information Dr. Panola was relaying was becoming more and more important. Everything was going according to plan, and then one day...
3: John? Something's happened to the doctor.
4: An accident?
3: I can't find out. He didn't meet me this morning. I waited for 2 hours, and then I went to the alternate meeting place. He never came near either one.
4: Go to his apartment.
3: Oh, he's not there. The janitor says he left town, but he doesn't know for where. I thought he'd call you before he went anyplace.
4: He should have.
3: Well, what can we do now?
4: His sister lives in this country.
3: Oh, where?
4: Up in New England. Her name's, Mrs. Kermit. I'll give you her address. Go see her.

0: Just a minute.
1: Good morning. I'd like to see Mrs. Kermit.
0: I'm Mrs. Kermit.
1: Well, I'm a friend of your brother, Dr. Panola.
0: Oh, well, please come in.
1: Thank you. My name is Mr. Christopher.
0: Well, won't you sit down, Mr. Christopher?
1: Thank you.
0: Do you live here in town?
1: No, I just happened to be going through. I called the doctor yesterday and found he left New York.
0: Yes, he's been transferred.
1: Where to?
0: Someplace out west.
1: Uh-huh. Do you have his address?
0: No, I don't, Mr. Christopher. You know Eric. He always keeps everything about his work so secret.
1: Yes. Isn't there any way you can get in touch with him?
0: Well, he said he'd write, but I guess he just hasn't had time.
1: Well, Mrs. Kermit, if I leave a message, will you get it to your brother when you do hear from him?
0: Of course.
1: Just tell him that Mr. Christopher was here. I'll write a phone number for you in New York. Have him call me.
2: A week went by, 2 weeks, a month, and still no word from Dr. Panola. Then one day, in an office at the Communist-controlled consulate in New York.
3: Hello?
4: John?
3: Yes.
4: Dr. Panola.
3: Where are you?
4: In Santa Fe, New Mexico. I was transferred very suddenly to a new atomic center near here called Los Alamos.
3: You should have called me.
4: I didn't have time.
3: Do you have any news?
4: Yes, and it's very important.
3: Get a leave of absence and bring it east.
4: I can't. You'll have to meet me.
3: Where?
4: Here in Santa Fe.
3: I'll send Christopher.
4: All right. Tell him to come to Santa Fe a week from today. I'll meet him at 4 in the afternoon on the Castillo Street Bridge.
2: Weeks later, Christopher went by train to Albuquerque. From there, he took a bus to Santa Fe. And now he used the caution he had been taught. He went to a store and purchased a city map. That meant he wouldn't have to ask anyone for directions to the Castillo Street Bridge. Wouldn't have to speak to anyone who might later identify him. Using the map, he arrived at the bridge. He began to walk across.
5: Where are you going?
1: The bus station.
5: Jump in.
1: Oh, thanks. You have the details with you?
5: It's all the latest, Luce.
1: Wonderful. What's happened?
5: Wait until I drop you.
1: Why?
5: If we're stopped, I'm entitled to have them on me. You're not. Tell John he won't hear from me again.
1: Why not?
5: I'm going back to Europe. My work here is done.
1: When are you leaving?
5: Any day now. There's nothing more to be transmitted. When these papers get to Moscow, they'll know as much about the bomb as we do.

0: We will return in just a moment to tonight's exciting case from the official files of your FBI. But right now, here's a message that may be of great interest to you. It's the experience of Mr. George Whitby, a member and policyholder of the Equitable Life Assurance Society. How long have you been a member, Mr. Whitby?
1: Well, 4.5 years, Mr. Keating.
0: But what was it that first interested you in becoming a policyholding member of the Equitable Society?
1: It was a life insurance plan that I heard you talk about on this program, Mr. Keating. It interested my wife and me so much, we decided to find out more about it. 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
1: That's EQUITABLE.
0: The Equitable Life Assurance Society of the United States. And now back to the FBI file, The Courier.

0: Long after that meeting in Santa Fe, we at the Federal Bureau of Investigation learned that the basic secrets of nuclear fission had been stolen. I am not at liberty to reveal how we obtained that information, for security and human lives are involved. However, I can tell you the information was conclusive. It proved beyond any question that the secrets of atomic bomb construction had been acquired by Russia. Now Mr. Hoover called a meeting and issued an order. Find the guilty man. Do the job, he mobilized every possible resource. The case was given top priority.
1: Tom, we've gotten a break on the atomic investigation.
0: What's that, Jim?
1: Well, we developed some information about a scientist who was at Los Alamos back in 1945. His name is Dr. Panola.
0: Is he still at Los Alamos?
1: No, he's back in Europe, so Mr. Hoover sent our information to the authorities over there. They just cabled that Panola's made a full confession.
0: Oh, good.
1: Well, he claims he'll cooperate, but he's only mentioned two people he worked with over here.
0: We have any records on them?
1: Well, yes and no. First man was somebody named John, who worked at the New York consulate of a communist-controlled country.
0: But where is he now?
1: He's back in his own country.
0: Oh.
1: The other man Panola named was the courier who delivered his reports to this John. His name is Christopher.
0: Is that his first or last name?
1: Panola says that's all he ever called him.
0: Has he given us any description?
1: Yeah. Here's the cable with all the information.
0: Mm-hmm.
1: Study it, then we'll go to work.
0: The information supplied by Dr. Panola was this. Christopher appeared to know chemistry and engineering. He was from 30 to 40 years of age, about 5 feet 8 inches tall. He didn't know where Christopher lived, but he thought he was still in the United States. That meant your FBI had the task of locating a man whose name they didn't know, whose complete description they didn't have, and who might be anywhere in the country. In all the history of the FBI, there never was a more important problem than this one. The unknown man had to be found. Of that, there was no question. But how? Where do you start on a manhunt where the wanted person could be almost any man in the United States? Your FBI had a list of the places where Dr. Panola had remembered contact being made. One of those places was the home of his sister. I made that my first stop. Mrs. Kermit?
2: Yes?
0: I'm Inspector Young of the FBI. Here are my credentials.
2: Come in, please.
0: Thank you.
2: I suppose you're here about Eric.
0: Yes, I am.
2: Then those stories in the papers, they're true.
0: I'm afraid they are.
2: Mr. Young, may I say something before you ask me any questions?
0: Why, of course.
2: I love my brother, and I'm not deserting him while he's in trouble. But neither my husband nor I ever suspected that he was a communist. Why, we didn't even know what he was doing in this country.
0: Perhaps you still can help us. Your brother says a man named Christopher visited you here. What can you tell us about him?
2: Well, let me see.
0: Can you give us a description of him?
2: Well, he was kind of a stocky man. Not too tall. He had sort of brown hair and heavy face. And I think he was I'd say he was about in his middle 30s.
0: Did he speak with an accent?
2: No, he didn't.
0: How long was he here?
2: About an hour.
0: Mm-hmm. Did he tell you what he did for a living?
2: I think he said something about chemistry.
0: Was he married?
2: Well, I don't think he said anything about that one way or the other.
0: Did he mention any city besides New York?
2: Yes, he did. He told me he came here by train from... Oh, yes, he said Philadelphia. That's about all I can remember about him.
0: Well, if you think of anything else, I'd appreciate your calling me. Now the full resources of your FBI were put to work. Every tenant in the large New York apartment house where Dr. Panola had lived was questioned. Some were scattered to distant points on the map, but each was located. Did any of them furnish any information?
1: No.
0: Former employees and scientists at the two atomic centers where Dr. Panola had been stationed were interviewed. Did they know anything about a heavyset chemist whose name might be Christopher?
1: No.
0: In Santa Fe, inquiries were made at bus, air travel, and railroad ticket offices. Hotel registers were analyzed, again with no results. A list of chemists was compiled from the city records of New York and Philadelphia. Of the tens of thousands who were possible suspects, 15% were immediately eliminated because they were women. Other thousands were removed from the list because of discrepancies in age, physical appearance. Gradually, the number was pared to 1,000, then 500, then 100, then 1. Jim, there's a chemist in Philadelphia named Craig. He might be Christopher.
1: No.
0: Here's his description.
1: Thanks. Age 37, brown hair, don't stunt. Born Russia. Where'd you get his name?
0: It was on the list of chemists, and it was in our files. We questioned him back in 1947.
1: Oh, about what, Tom?
0: Well, he was described as a communist suspect by a chemical engineer in New York, a fellow named Grimes.
1: Have you spoken to this Grimes?
0: He's dead.
1: Oh. Where's Craig now?
0: Working as a chemist for a hospital in Philadelphia.
1: Uh-huh.
0: Before that, he was with the Philadelphia Sugar Company. I've gone over their employment records, and Craig either reported sick or was on vacation on the dates Panola claims he met the courier.
1: You interviewed Craig yet?
0: No, that's where I'm going now.

0: I'm looking for Mr. Craig.
1: I'm Craig. You waiting for a test?
0: No, I'm Inspector Young of the FBI. Here are my credentials.
1: Mm-hmm. Well, what can I do for you, Mr. Young?
0: When you find time, I'd like to ask you a few questions.
1: Why don't we do it now?
0: Fine.
1: By the way, what am I charged with?
0: Well, nothing yet.
1: I knew I couldn't be. I haven't done anything. Ask me any questions you like.
0: In questioning a suspect, it sometimes is a better course of action for a special agent to make his first few queries very general, covering vital statistics. Other times, an agent will attempt to employ the element of surprise and make his first question the big one. I showed Craig a picture of Dr. Panola. This man familiar?
1: Of course, that's Dr. Panola.
0: You know him?
1: Sure, everybody does after the publicity he got.
0: Is that why you recognize his picture?
2: Yes, I saw it often enough in the papers.
0: Have you ever seen Dr. Panola in person?
1: No, not that I know of. Why, was he in Philadelphia?
0: I don't know. Tell me, Mr. Craig, where did you work before you got this job at the hospital?
1: At a sugar company.
0: How was your health in those days?
1: Oh, not very good. As a matter of fact, that's why I took this job. I was ill quite a lot at the sugar company. When I took sick leave, they docked me for the days I missed.
0: Did you go anywhere on those sick leaves?
1: Oh, sometimes to New York to see a show. Usually I stayed home.
0: Did you take any trips to New England?
1: Never been there in my life.
0: Did you take any vacations while you were at the sugar company?
1: 2 weeks each summer.
0: Did you spend them taking trips?
1: No, I'm one of those unusual people, I guess. I just never was bitten by the travel bug. I like it here.
0: Well, I guess that would mean that you've never been out west, say to New Mexico or California.
1: I went to Pittsburgh last year to the chemist convention. That's as far west as I've ever gone.
0: Mm-hmm. You know many chemists?
1: Yes, of course.
0: Did you happen to know a chemical engineer in New York named Grimes?
1: Grimes, yes. He died last year.
0: Oh, did he?
1: Yeah, at least that's what I heard.
0: Tell me, would you have any objections to my taking some pictures of you?
1: Not at all. But why?
0: Well, we'd like to use them in connection with an investigation.
1: I see.
0: You can refuse, of course, to grant permission.
1: I have no objection.
0: I brought along a camera, but I'm afraid we don't have enough light in here.
1: No, I don't.
0: Can we go outside and take them now?
1: Surely.
0: At noon, I started to shoot pictures of Craig. By 2:30, the film was delivered to the FBI laboratory in Washington. They were developed immediately and put aboard a plane to Europe. The following day, at the prison where Dr. Panola was in custody, the pictures were shown to him. He leaned forward in his chair and studied the screen intently. Proof that the right man had been found could now be had if Dr. Panola identified Craig. The room was quiet except for the whir of the movie projector.
3: All right, stop. That man is not Christopher.
0: After Dr. Panola's discouraging words, we ran the film again. This time for the doctor's sister in New England. If she could make a definite identification, it would be almost as valuable as Dr. Panola's. She couldn't. In spite of this, we at FBI headquarters were still sure Craig was the man we wanted. I was in my office the following day when... Young.
4: Hello, Mr. Young. This is Leonard Craig.
0: Oh, hello. How are you?
4: Pretty good, thanks. Say, I thought of something after you left.
0: Oh, yeah? What was that?
4: Maybe you'd like to look around my room.
0: Oh, I can't.
4: Why not?
0: Well, in order to get a search warrant, I'd have to say what I expected to find in your room.
4: You don't need a search warrant.
0: Oh, I do, unless you're willing to give me your permission.
4: Well, that's why I called.
0: Will you put that permission in writing?
4: Of course.
0: Well, fine. When can we meet?
4: Tonight. I'll be home around 6:30.
0: I'll be there. That evening, Craig was again as polite and cooperative as possible. He suggested I start with the table beside his bed. That's where he kept a lot of his papers.
1: If there's anything you don't understand, I'd be glad to explain.
0: Thank you.
1: Maybe a few scraps of paper with chemical data. Maybe even I won't understand it now. That's a chemical journal.
0: Whenever an item of interest was found, Craig was ready to give an explanation. He was supremely confident. He seemed to have an answer for every question. We worked our way through each drawer of the table and then around the room to the bookcase. Mind if I look through your books?
1: Not at all.
0: Hey, there's something behind them.
1: Paperback mysteries.
0: Oh.
1: I hide them so my friends won't find out I'm not an intellectual.
0: I see. Wait a minute. Looks like there's something back of the bookcase.
1: Uh-huh.
0: You mind if I move it out?
1: No, not at all.
0: Now, that'll be enough.
1: What did you find?
0: A city map of Santa Fe.
1: Oh? Maybe whoever had this room before me left it.
0: You think the former tenant also marked the Castillo Street Bridge on the map?
1: Well,
0: You said you'd never been west of Pittsburgh. Was that true? Mr. Craig, would you like to tell me the whole story?

0: Tried in federal court, Leonard Craig was sentenced to a long term in a federal penitentiary. And now a word from the star of tonight's program, Mr. George Murphy.
1: Ladies and gentlemen, I should like to take this opportunity to tell you about one of the most exciting things that has ever happened to me. Last fall, I had the privilege of working in a new motion picture called Walk East on Beacon, a picture adapted from FBI cases, photographed and portrayed as it happened with the complete cooperation of the Federal Bureau of Investigation. This is an important picture for you to see because it shows exactly how the agents of a foreign government operate. It is an exciting picture, and there's a realness and honesty about it that you won't forget. It's a picture that Americans, both old and young, should see. I would like to thank Mr. J. Edgar Hoover for selecting me to play the part of Inspector Bellin. It was one of the most exciting experiences of my life. And as for your FBI, ladies and gentlemen, in this troubled world, we should thank God every night for this wonderful group of men. The finest, most efficient, most self-sacrificing, best public servants in the world. As long as we have the FBI, we need not fear for the future of America. I think you will enjoy seeing how they protect you and your country in Walk East on Beacon.
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0: Next week, we will dramatize another case from the files of the Federal Bureau of Investigation. Its subject, impersonation. Its title, The Punch and Judy Shakedown.
2: The incidents used in tonight's Equitable Life Assurance Society's broadcast are adapted from the files of the Federal Bureau of Investigation. However, all names used are fictitious, and any similarity thereof to the names of places or persons, living or dead, is accidental. Tonight, George Murphy was starred as Inspector Young. The music was composed and conducted by Frederick Steiner. The author was Jerry D. Lewis. Your narrator was William Woodson, and Special Agent Taylor was played by Stacey Harris. Others in the cast were Whitfield Connor, Ted DeCorsia, Isabel Jewell, and Tom Tully. This Is Your FBI is a Jerry Devine production. This is Larry Keating speaking for the Equitable Life Assurance Society of the United States and the Equitable Society's representative in your community, and inviting you to tune in again next week at this same time when the Equitable Life Assurance Society will bring you another thrilling transcribed story from the files of the Federal Bureau of Investigation. The Punch and Judy Shakedown on This Is Your FBI. Stay tuned for the adventures of Ozzie and Harriet. There's fun for the whole family when Ozzie and Harriet come your way next. This program came to you from Hollywood.
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4: 7 of the Columbia Workshop presents The Fall of the City by Archibald MacLeish. Ladies and gentlemen, this broadcast comes to you from the city. The world has watched with wonder for 3 days. Not for the common occasions of brutal crime, or the usual violence of one sort or another, or coronations of kings or popular festivals. No, but for stranger and disturbing reasons, the resurrection from death in the tomb of a dead woman. Each day for 3 days there has come to the door of her tomb at noon a woman buried. The terror that stands at the shoulder of our time touches the cheek with this. The flesh winces. There have been other omens in other cities, but never of this sort and never so credible. In a time like ours, seemings and portents signify. Ours is a generation when dogs howl and the skin crawls on the skull with its beast foreboding. All men now alive with us have feared. We have smelled the wind in the street that changes weather. We have seen the familiar room grow unfamiliar, the order of numbers alter, the expectation cheat the expectant eye. The appearance defaults with us. Here in this city, the wall of the time cracks. We take you now to the great square of this city. We are here on the central plaza. We are well off to the eastward edge. There's a kind of terrace over the crowd here. It is precisely 4:45. The crowd is enormous. There might be 10,000. There might be more. The whole square is faces. Opposite over the roofs of the mountains. It's quite clear. There are birds circling. We think they are kites by the look. They're very high. The tomb is off to the right somewhere. We can't see for the great crowd. Close to us here are the cabinet ministers. They stand on a raised platform with awnings. The farmers' wives are squatting on the stones. Their children have fallen asleep on their shoulders. The heat is harsh. The light dazzles like metal. It dazes the air as the clang of a gong does. It is 11:55 now. There is still no sign. They are still waiting. No one doubts that she will come. No one doubts that she will speak, too. 3 times she has not spoken. Now it is 12. Now they are rising. Now the whole plaza is rising. Fathers are lifting their small children. The bloom fans on the platform are motionless. There's no sound but the shuffle of shoe leather. Now even the shoes are still. We can hear the hawks. It is as quiet as that now. It is strange to see such throngs so silent. Nothing yet. Nothing has happened. Wait. There's a stir here to the right of us. They're turning their heads. The crowd turns. The cabinet ministers lean from their balcony. There's no sound, only the turning.
5: First the waters rose with no wind.
4: Listen. That is she. She's speaking.
5: Then the stones of the temple kindled without flame or tinder of maize leaves.
4: They see her beyond us. The crowd sees her.
5: Then there were cries in the night haze, words in a once-heard tongue, the air rustling above us as at dawn with herons. Now it is I who must bring fear, I who am 4 days dead, the tears still unshed for me, all of them. I for whom a child still calls at nightfall. Death is young in me to fear. My dress is kept still in the press in my bedchamber. No one has broken the dish of the dead woman. Nevertheless, I must speak painfully. I am to stand here in the sun and speak. The city of masterless men will take a master. There will be shouting men, blood after. Do not ask what it means. I do not know. Only sorrow and no hope for it.
4: She is gone. No, they are still looking.
5: It is hard to return from the time past. I have come in the dream. We must learn to dream where the crumbling of time, like the ash from a burnt string, has stopped for me. For you, the thread still burns. You take the feathery ash upon your fingers. You bring yourselves from the time past as it pleases you. It is hard to return to the old nearness. Harder to go again.
4: She's gone. We know because the crowd is closing. All we can see is the crowd closing. We hear the releasing of held breath, the weight shifting, the lifting of shoe leather. The stillness is broken as surface of water is broken, the sound circling from in outward. Small wonder they feel fear. Before the murders of the famous kings, before imperial cities burned and fell, the dead were said to show themselves and speak. When dead men came, disaster came. Presentiments that let the living on their beds sleep on woke dead men out of death and gave them voices.
6: Masterless men, when shall it be?
7: Masterless men will take a master.
6: What has she said to us?
7: When shall it be? Masterless men will take a master. Blood after.
6: What has she said to us?
7: Blood after!
4: They are milling around us like cattle that smell death. The whole
8: whole square is swirling and turning and shouting. One of the ministers raises his arms on the platform. No one is listening. Now they are sounding drums, trying to quiet them like this. No, something is happening. There in the far corner, a runner, a messenger staggering. People are seeing him. People are calling. He comes to

0: Mighty cross has all taken every country. No men of peace there. Ears overhear them. Their words are their murderers. Judged before judgment, tried after trial, they die as do animals. Offer their throats as a goat to a slaughterer. Terror has taught them this. Now he is here. I tell you, beware of him. All doors are dangerous. The warders of wealth will admit him by stealth. The lovers of men will invite him as friend. The drinkers of blood will drum in him suddenly, hopeful and latched to him, hopelessness open. I say and say truly to all men in honesty, such is this conqueror. Shame is his people. Liquors of spittle. Their lives are unspeakable. They're dying indecent. Wait! I have said to you.
1: They are leading him out. His legs give. Now he is gone in the crowd. They are silent. No one has spoken since his speaking. They stand so, circling the governors. No one has spoken or called out. There is no stir at all, nor movement. Even the farthest have stood patiently. They wait, trusting the old men. They wait faithfully, trusting the answer. Now the huddle on the platform opens. A minister turns to them, raising his two arms.
2: Freemen of this nation, the persuasion of your wills against your wisdom is not dreamed of. We offer themes for your consideration. What is the surest defender of liberty? Is it not liberty? A free people resists by freedom, not locks, not blockhouses. The future is a mirror where the past marches to meet itself. Go on towards arms, peaceful towards peace. Free and with music towards freedom. But face tomorrow with knives and tomorrow's a knife blade. Murder your foe and your foe will be murder. Even your friends suspected of false speaking. Hands on the door at night and the floorboards squeaking. Those who win by the spear are the spear toters. And what do they win? Spears. What else is there? If their hands let go, they have nothing to hold by. They are no more free than a paralytic propped against a tree. With the armored man, the arm is upheld by the weapon. The man is worn by the knife.
1: I wish you could all see this as we do. The whole plaza full of these people, their colorful garments, the harsh sunlight, the water sellers swinging enormous gourds, the orator there on the stone platform, the temple behind him, the high pyramid, the hawks overhead in the sky, teetering slow to the windward, swift to the downwind, the houses blind with the blank sun on them.
2: Once depend on iron for your freedom, and your freedom's iron. Once overcome your resistors with force, and your force will resist you. You will never be free of force. Never of arms unarmed will the father return home, the lover to her loved, the mature man with fruit orchard, walking at peace in that beauty, the years of his trees to assure him. It's a greater enemy than this conqueror. It's a treacherous weapon. But nevertheless, my friends, there is a weapon. Weakness conquers. Against chainlessness, who breaks? Against wallessness, who walks? Against forcelessness, who forces? Against the feather of the thistle is blunted sharpest metal. No edge cuts seed fluff. And this conqueror, unresisted, will conquer no longer. A posturer, beating his blows upon verdicts, shifting his guard against shadows, snickers.

0: found among road menders, tickers be stifled by laundresses, coarse guffaws among chambermaids, and reddened with rage, he will roar. He will sweat in his uniform foolishly. He will disappear. No one hear of him. For there is a weapon, my friend. Reason and truth are that weapon. So let this conqueror come. Show him no hindrance. Suffer his flag and his drum. Words win.
1: There's the shout now. He's done. He's climbing down. A great speech. They're all smiling and pressing around him. The women are squatting in full sunlight. They're opening packages. Bread, we'd say from the look. Yes, bread. Bread wrapped between corn leaves. They're squatting to eat. They're quite contented and happy. Women are calling their men from the sunny stones. There are flutes sounding away off. We can't see for the shifting and moving. Yes, there are flutes in the cool shadow. Children are dancing in intricate figures. Even a few old men are dancing. You'd say they'd never feared to see them dancing. That's odd. The music has stopped. There's something. It's a man there on the far side. He's pointing. He seems to be pointing back to the farthest street. The people are twisting and rising, bread in their fists. He can't see what it is. Wait. It's a messenger. It must be a messenger. Yes, it's a message. Another. Here he is at the turn of the street, trotting, his neck back at the nape. He looks tired. He winds through the crowd with his mouth open, laboring. The people are offering water. He pushes away from them. Now he's come to the stone steps, to the ministers. Stand by. We're in.
0: Let us come to conquer. I am to tell him. I have run over cornland, I have climbed over coalland, I have crossed over mountains. It was laid on my shoulders by shell and by chance, that standing by day and staying by night were not for my lot till I came to the sight of you. Now I have come. I bear word. Beware of this conqueror. The fame of his story, like flame in the winter grass, widens before him. Beached on our shore with the dawn over shoulder, the lawns were still cold when he came to the sheep meadows. Sun could not keep with him, so was he forward. Fame is his sword. No man opposing him still grows his glory. He needs neither foreman nor fixed set of blows to gather his victories, nor a foe's match to earn him his battles. He brings his own enemy. He baggages with him his closet antagonist, his private opposer. He's setting him up at every road corner, a figure of horror, with blood for his color, fist for his hand, reek for his stands, hate for his heat, sneers for his mouth, clouts for his clothes, oaths if he speaks, and he's knocking him down in every town square till hairs on his blade and blood's all about like dust in a drought. And the people are shouting, flowers him flinging, music him singing, and bringing him gold, and holding his heels and feeling his thighs till their eyes start and their hearts swell. And they're telling his praises like lays of the heroes and chiefs of antiquity. Such are his victories. So does he come. So he approaches. No man to conquer, yet as a conqueror marches he forward. Stands on your mountains, soon to descend on your...
1: Some of them mock at the ministry. Freedom? Freedom for what? To die in a rat trap? They're frantic with anger and plain fear. They're sold out, they say. You can hear them. Down with the government. Down with the orators. Down with the liberal learned minds. Down with the mouths and the loose tongues in them. Down with the lazy lot. They've sold us. We're sold out. Talking is done for us. They're boiling around us like molasses. Smell sharp. We can't move for the mob. They're crazy with terror. Over the crowd somewhere. They hear it. They're quieting down. It's the priests. We see them now. It's the priests on the pyramid. There might be 10 of them, black with their hair tangled. The smoke of their fires flat in the quick wind. They stand in the thick of the smoke by the stone of the victims. Their knives catch in the steep sun.
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3: Let evil be overcome by the coming over of evil. Your heart shall be elsewhere.
2: Send your wrath, remember.
3: Turn to your God. The conqueror cannot take you.
2: Send your wrath.
3: The narrow dark will keep you.
2: Send your wrath.
3: In God's house is no breaking.
2: Send your wrath.
3: In God's silences, sleep is.
2: Lay up your will with God.
3: Stones cannot steal you.
2: Lay up your mind with God.
3: Blade cannot blind you.
2: Lay up your heart with God.
3: Danger departs from you.
1: It's a wonderful thing to see this crowd responding. Even the simplest citizens feel the emotion. There's hardly a sound now in the square. It's wonderful. Very impressive. The priest there on the pyramid, the smoke blowing, the bright sun, the faces.
3: In the day of confusion of reason when all is illusion. In the day of tyrants of tongues when the truth is for hire. In the day of deceit when ends meet.
2: Thank you, God.
3: In the day of divisions of nation when hope is derision. In the day of the supping of hate when the soul is corrupted. In the day of despair when the heart bears.
2: Thank you, God.
1: A kind of dance is beginning. A serpent of people, a current of people, coiling and curling through people. A circling of people through people, like water through water.
4: Out of the stir of the sun, out of the shout of the thunder, out of the hush of the dark, withdraw the heart.
1: A very young girl is leading them. It's on the shore from her bare breast. They are giving her flowers. Her mouth laughs. Her eyes are not laughing. She's coming. The drum pounds. The crowd shrieks. She's reaching the temple. She's climbing it. Others are following. 5, 10, hundreds are following. Crowding the stairway. She's almost there. The crowd is calling. She looks back. The priests are surrounding her. Wait. Wait, something has happened. One of the ministers, one of the oldest, the general, the one in the feathered coat, he's driving them down with a stamp of a banner. He's climbed after them, driving them down. They're shouting and yelling enough that they're going. He's telling them off, too. You can hear him.
5: In the pit for you. There is a time for everything. Time to be thinking of heaven. Time of your own skin. Cast your eyes to the windward. Do you see smoke on those mountains? The smoke is the smoke of towns. And who makes it? The conqueror. And where will he march now? Onward! The heel of the future descends on you!
1: He has them now. Even the priests have seen it. They're all looking away here to the east. There's smoke, too, filling the valleys like thunderheads.
5: You are foolish, old men. You ought to be proud for your foolishness. Your grandfathers died to be free. And you juggle with freedom. Do you think you're free by a law like the falling of apples in autumn? You thought you were safe in your liberties. You thought you could always quibble. You can't. You take my word for it. Freedom's the rarest bird. You risk your neck to snare it. It's gone while your eyeballs stare. Those who'd lodge with a tyrant, thinking to feed at his fire and leave him again when they're fed, are plain fools. Were bred to it. crude of the servile races, born with a hangdog face.
1: They're all pointing and pushing together. The women are shouldering baskets. Bread, children. They smell smoke in the air. They smell terror.
5: Children and doing the strong man's will. The free will fight for their freedom. Their free men first. They feed meager or fat, but their free men. Everything else comes after. Wolf, roof, wrath, even the sky and the life of it.
1: The sun is yellow with smoke. The town's burning. The war's at the broken bridge.
5: You, are you free? Will you fight? There are still inches for fighting. There is still an inch in the street. You can stand on the stairs and meet him. You can hold in the dark of a hall. You can die. Or your children can crawl for it.
1: They won't listen. They're shouting and screaming and running. The square is full of deserters with more coming. Every street from the bridge is full of deserters. They're rolling in with the smoke blowing behind them. The plaza is choked with the smoke and is struggling at stragglers. They're climbing the platform, driving the minister, shouting. One speaks and another.
3: The city is doomed! There's no holding it! Let the conqueror have it! It's his!
5: The age is his! It's his century!
3: He's one man! We are but thousands!
6: Who can defend us from one man?
1: Throwing their arms away. Their bows are in bonfires. The plaza is littered with torn plumes. Spear handles.
3: Merciless men! Merciless men must take a master! Order must master us! Freedom for fools! Force for the peasants! Freedom has eaten our strength and corrupted our virtues! Men must be ruled! Fools must be mastered! Vigor and fast will restore us our dignity!
1: The last defenders are coming. They whirl from the streets like wild leaves on a wind. The square scatters them. Now they are fewer. 10 together or 5. They come with their heads turned, their eyes back. Now there are none. The street's empty, in shadow. The crowd is retreating, watching the empty street. The shouts die. The voices are silent. They're watching. They stand in the slant of the sunlight, silent and watching. The silence after the drums echoes the drumbeat. Now there's a sound. They see him. They must see him. They're shading their eyes from the sun. There's a rustle of whispering. We can't see to the glare of it. Yes? Yes? He's there in the end of the street in the shadow. We see him. He looks huge, a head taller than anyone, broad as a brass door. A hard hero, heavy of heel on the brick, clanking with metal, the helm closed on his head, the eye holes hollow. He's coming. He's clear of the shadow. The sun takes him. They cover their faces with fingers. They cower before him. They fall. They sprawl on the stone. He's alone where he's walking. He marches with rattle of metal. He tramples his shadow. He mounts by the pyramid, stamps on the stairway, turns. His arm rises. His visor is opening. There's no one. There's no one at all. No one. The helmet is hollow. The metal is empty. The armor is empty. I tell you, there's no one at all there. There's only the metal, the barrel of metal, the bundle of armor. It's empty. They don't see. They lie on the pavement. They lie in the burnt spears, the ashes of arrows. They lie there. They don't see or they won't see. They are silent. The people invent their oppressors. They wish to believe in them. They wish to be free of their freedom, released from their liberty. The long labor of liberty ended. They lie there. Look, it's his arm. It is rising. His arm's rising. They're watching his arm as it rises. They stir. They cry. They cry out. They are shouting. They're shouting with happiness.

0: 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Well, men, now you know how to become an irresistible hit with the ladies. Just fix yourself up a good horoscope.
1: Do what I did. Get yourself a job in Mr. Jonathan's silverware store selling international sterling spring glory pattern. Gosh, Mr. Smith, I can't keep the ladies away.
0: Well, I should hope not. Spring glory is one of the loveliest patterns international sterling has ever created.
1: Boy, do those gals love me. I bring out my velvet mat and put down a knife, fork, and spoon in the spring glory pattern. And then I point out the unusual features. I like the open work on the handle and the way it unfolds into one perfectly carved flower. Why, Mr. Smith, I have those women hanging on my every word.
0: Yes, especially when you mention the price, I imagine. For international sterling alone among leading silver people has not raised prices since 1944.
1: Yeah, I guess what you mean, Mr. Smith, it isn't irresistible me. It's irresistible international sterling that brings all those women into Mr. Jonathan's silverware store.
0: Well, all I know is that no woman can ever resist the solid silver with beauty that lives forever, and that's international sterling.

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0: In the realm of horror and mystery, or perhaps I should say the macabre, Edgar Allan Poe has few equals. Many are the classic stories he has written in this vein. Among them, Murders in the Rue Morgue, The Pit and the Pendulum, The Fall of the House of Usher, The Telltale Heart, The Black Cat, and the list goes on and on. Today's presentation, The Oblong Box, first published in 1844, certainly takes its rightful place among this impressive collection. We'll begin our short story in just a moment. And now, The Oblong Box by Edgar Allan Poe.
1: Hey, Captain. There she is.
2: And the other. Five aboard. Very well, turn about. We'll drop line and take them on.
1: Stand by the mainsail. Don't go sighted, Norrie. Lifelines on her.
2: You make out what ship she's from?
1: Too far, Captain. She's American, though. Now we'll soon be on them.
2: Mate, if the captain's with them, send him up to my cabin.
1: Aye, aye, sir. Take him away, sir. Easy now, don't let him under. Heave to.
3: Well, that's about all, Captain. We've been at sea in the longboat for 2 days when you sighted us. Just about done in. My friend here, Mr. Allen, was the only passenger to survive.
2: You say you're from the packet ship Independence, eh?
3: Aye.
2: What cargo were you carrying?
3: Cotton, a little hemp, and some timber.
2: I see. And that was all?
3: Aye. Did you happen to pass some drift, Captain?
2: We did. Nothing you just spoke of. Would you care for a little more grog, gentlemen?
3: Thank you.
2: And you, sir?
3: Yes. Yes, please.
2: No, we passed nothing adrift that you mentioned. But, we did hoist aboard something rather strange, you might say. It may not have come from your ship, though. Could only make out the port of embarkation and the date. Charleston, South Carolina, August the 2nd, 1881.
3: That was our port. That was our date of sailing.
4: Captain, what was it you took aboard?
2: Two bodies. Passengers, I suppose. A man and a woman. Rather unusual, though. The woman was in a coffin, an oblong box. You seem startled, Mr. Allen.
4: I am. And the man?
2: That's the strange part. He was lashed to the coffin by an inch-thick rope. From your reaction, Mr. Allen, I presume you know something about the box?
4: Yes, I'm afraid so.
2: Then, Mr. Allen, suppose you relate the entire story.
4: Very well. To tell you the truth, Captain, I'd intended telling no one. You see, as Captain Hardy told you, the dead man had been a friend of mine. I'd hoped the sea would keep its dead. The man whose body you found tied to that oblong box was an artist from New York. His name was Cornelius Wyatt. As I remember, Wyatt had been married only a few months when I met him quite by accident. It was at our port of sailing, Charleston. I'd been on board only a few minutes when I heard his voice calling me by my first name. I was quite surprised to see my old friend.
5: Edgar Allan, hello there.
6: Why, heavens, man. How are you?
5: Oh, it's good to see you. How long has it been?
6: Oh, a good year since I saw you last, at least. Now, let's see. Yes, since 1877.
5: All the places to meet you.
6: Well, tell me, why. Is your wife aboard?
5: My wife? Yes.
6: Good. More people have raved about her astounding beauty to me than I could possibly count. I've sworn to see her with my own eyes.
5: Where is she? I'm sorry, Edgar. I'm afraid that would be impossible. You see, she's ill in her cabin.
6: Oh, what a shame. Well, then, later, I'm sure...
5: No. Really, I think she'll remain in bed for the rest of the trip. Her health wouldn't permit.
6: Oh, come, Wyatt. You wouldn't cheat me of this chance to meet your beautiful wife. The sea air'll do her good. Or is it because you're jealous of such beauty?
5: Huh? Please keep that remark to yourself. My wife's appearance should be of no concern to you.
6: Oh, but Wyatt, I was only joking. I meant no harm.
5: Your joking is not appreciated, Mr. Allen.
6: Well, forgive me. I assure you I meant no harm.
1: I beg pardon, sir. You, Mr. Wyatt?
5: Yes?
1: That there box of yours, you're having it shipped in the hold?
5: Confound it, man. How many times must I give these instructions? My cabin, you understand? It must be put in my cabin. Must I tell the captain himself?
1: Sorry, sir, but there's hardly any room for such a large box in you.
5: I don't care how little room there is. That box will go into my cabin if I have to move it there myself.
1: Well, sir. Sorry, sir.
5: Confounded fools. must I beg them to carry out my instructions?
4: Is
5: that the boss? But excuse me, Mr. Allen. The clumsy fools may drop it. I'd better watch them. I'll see you later.
4: Although at the time I was surprised by my friend's sudden outburst, I passed it off to temperament. After all, he was an artist. At the moment, I was more concerned over the oblong box than over my friend. It bothered me quite a bit. I couldn't find a reason for his being so overwrought over the placement of a cumbersome, large wooden box. And furthermore, I couldn't find a reason for his use of one that shape. It was about 6 feet long and 2.5 feet wide. To me, its contents were a mystery. At first, I excused it as containing a number of his precious paintings. About 3 days out of Charleston, I met Dwight again. He was walking about the deck. As I approached him, he cordially offered me his hand.
5: Hello there.
4: Hello, Wyatt.
5: Edgar, I believe I owe you an apology.
4: Apology?
5: Yes, you must forgive the way I acted the day before we sailed. I'm not as well as I should be.
4: Oh, think nothing of it.
5: Here, let's sit here. That's it. I'm under a severe strain, Edgar. Perhaps I should tell you. You are my friend. I should tell someone.
4: Why, of course.
5: What others have told you about my wife is true. She is beautiful. Very beautiful. I'm afraid, too beautiful.
4: Yes.
5: I was one of many, many suitors. I was the fortunate one. Why, I don't know. She doesn't love me, Edgar.
4: Are you sure she doesn't love you?
5: Yes, I'm sure. Very sure. Since I've been married, she's done her utmost to make me jealous. She knows how I worship her beauty. She knows her power. Men have always loved her for it. They still do. I know, Edgar. I'm suffering because of it. There are men today who would give anything for my wife's hand. Anything. She knows it. She taunts me with it continuously. The way she looks at me, laughs at me.
4: You're in love with her?
5: Desperately.
4: You'd never give her up?
5: Never.
4: And she knows this?
5: Of course. That's why she taunts me.
4: Well, perhaps if I could see her.
5: No. She's still ill. Ill.
4: Oh, I'm sorry.
5: This trip. You know why I'm going to Canada? Do you know why?
4: Paintings?
5: I'm taking her away. Away from all those men. She'll learn to love me. I'll make her. I'll keep her beauty for myself.
4: Perhaps this is an extreme.
5: Extreme? No. No, it's the only thing to do. You don't know the torture I've suffered. Well, let's talk no more about it. I feel better.
4: As you wish.
5: You will keep my confidence?
4: Oh, without question. Now, how's your painting coming, Wyatt?
5: I haven't touched a brush in months.
4: But the canvases you brought aboard, weren't they yours?
5: Canvases?
4: I suppose they were in the large box you have in your cabin.
5: Why do you suppose that?
4: Well, because of its unusual size.
5: That box doesn't concern you. It's none of your business.
4: I didn't say that I...
5: Don't ever mention that box again. I forbid you. You hear? Don't ever mention that box again.
4: Perhaps I've been too hasty, Captain. Perhaps the man just isn't well physically. By the box, it could contain something unimportant. I think I was overly curious, that's all. I've known him for a long while, you know. He's always appeared perfectly normal before.
3: And everything's been all right lately?
4: For the past few days, yes. He's been perfectly cordial.
3: And I think perhaps it's best we pass over the entire matter. There's probably some logical, some simple story behind what's happened.
4: Here. More port?
3: No, thanks. I think it's best I be getting back to my cabin. Looks as though there's an unhealthy storm brewing along the coast. I'd best get back.
4: Oh, I noticed it getting a little rough. Will it hit us?
3: Can't tell yet. Well, good night, Mr. Allen. Perhaps you'll join me at dinner tomorrow night, eh?
4: Thank you, Captain. I'd be... Listen.
3: What?
4: Shh. I thought I heard... Listen. Again?
3: Nothing. I hear nothing. The wind, that's all. The events have made you a little nervous, I suppose.
4: No, wait. I'm sure I heard something strange. Groaning or something from out there.
3: Open the door. It's probably the ship's captain.
4: Captain, here, quickly!
3: The passageway's black. The steward probably took the lantern to...
4: Listen. Again. Hear it?
3: Oh, yes. Yes, I do.
4: It came from the darkness down there to the end of the passageway.
3: Oh, somebody's in trouble. Who has the stateroom at the end of the passageway?
4: I think Wyatt. The first two are empty.
3: Well, come along. Pull your cabin door closed.
4: I'll get a lamp. The darkness...
3: No, I know my way. We may need the darkness.
4: Very well.
3: Stay close. First two, you say, are empty?
4: Yes.
3: And this one, you believe, is Wyatt.
4: It should be.
3: I'll stand here a moment. Now listen again.
4: A knocking. Tapping.
3: I'll try this latch. I'll open it as quietly as possible.
4: There's no light under the door.
3: It's Stand back.
4: Easy now.
3: What? Blast it. It's locked from the inside.
4: Well, someone is definitely in there.
3: I am going to knock. Now listen closely. Someone is in there. You heard it?
6: Hello in there. Is that you, Wyatt? This is Ellen. Anything wrong? Hello there.
3: Huh. No answer. I don't like this. Open the door, Wyatt. It's the ship's captain. I'll be first to break in. Here, help me. Help me if I can't play.
4: Go on.
3: One, two. Ready now.
6: Three. Where are you, Wyatt?
3: Wait. There's a lantern by the port. I'll strike a light. Stand here and... Empty. The room is empty.
0: Our story continues after this brief pause. And now, back to today's short story.
4: For a moment, both of us stood there in the gloom of Wyatt's cabin. We were sure somebody had been there, but a moment before, we'd heard them. And now the cabin was apparently empty. The door had been locked from the inside. Nobody could have left the room without our seeing them. Then suddenly Captain Hardy pointed to the right wall of the cabin. There in the dimness of the gloomy shadows.
3: Alan, this cabin and the one beside it are adjoined. Now, let me get the light and see if the adjoining door has been opened. The other lad left in a hurry. Here. Here, Alan. Give me a hand. I can't reach the lantern.
4: All right.
3: Just stumbled over this blasted box.
4: My
3: hand.
4: The oblong box.
7: Excuse me, gentlemen. I didn't mean to intrude.
3: Quiet.
7: May I come in? There's another lamp by the table. Allow me, Captain Hardy, but
3: where did you come from? How did you get into the passageway?
7: That's better. Mr. Allen, I have been walking my wife on deck. May I introduce you? Oh, you may come in, Marjorie. Marjorie, this is Mr. Allen, the man who desired to meet you so much. And the captain of this vessel, Captain Hardy.
8: How do you do?
7: And now, gentlemen, may I ask the reason for your, breaking in?
3: We heard a noise, a cry. We thought it was from your cabin.
7: That would have been impossible. There was nobody there.
3: Are you sure?
7: We heard... Of course I'm sure. There was no one here, I tell you. And now, gentlemen, if you don't mind...
3: Wyatt, before we go...
7: Yes, Mr. Allen?
3: Ask your wife to remove her veil.
7: Marjorie, would you please oblige the gentleman? My wife, Mr. Allen.
3: Your wife? But
7: she is beautiful, isn't she?
3: Yes. Yes, she is.
7: You too seem stunned.
3: Quite. Yes, quite. Captain Hardy, come.
7: Thank you, Wyatt. One moment, Captain Hardy.
3: Yes?
7: Would it be too much to ask for a new cabin door? This one seems to have suffered slightly.
3: I'll see to it.
7: Good night, gentlemen.
4: Hurry, to my cabin. His wife.
3: Did you see his wife?
4: Yes. She was hideous. His rave about her beauty.
3: Why, he's mad, Captain. Hopelessly mad.
4: She was horribly ugly. Yet she was familiar. I've seen her before. I know it.
3: Where?
4: Where?
3: Did you notice the door leading to the adjoining cabin?
4: No.
3: It was open slightly. Someone could have left Wyatt's cabin and reached the passageway through the empty one next to it.
4: Hardy?
3: Yes?
4: Your hand,
3: huh?
4: Covered with blood. Well, you must have cut it yourself when you fell. Here, let me wash it off.
3: No. No, it isn't cut.
4: Yes, but that blood.
3: It isn't mine.
4: Well, then where did you...
3: The oblong box, Mr. Allen. The oblong box.
4: What was behind this terrible mystery, neither of us knew. We would inform the police as soon as we put to port. From then on, I saw nothing of Wyatt. 2 days passed since the incident in his cabin. Now, the second day, Captain Hardy warned all the passengers of what was in store for us. We were forbidden on deck, confined to our cabins. We were being blown out to sea by a furious hurricane wind. On the fateful night, I was lying fully clothed on my bed. The sea was sickening. The ship was yawing terribly with each plunge. I was expecting the worst at any moment. Then suddenly, above the roar of the terrible gale, I heard a strange sound coming from the passageway before my cabin. I was a little bewildered at first. A few moments, I sat there on my bed, wondering. And then...
8: Edgar! Edgar! This is Wyatt! Do you hear me?
6: What is it?
8: I need your help, Edgar! I need your help!
6: Go back to your cabin, Wyatt. You're here? Get out of the passageway. It's dangerous. The ship may...
8: Please open the door. You must. You must help me. You're my friend, Edgar. Please.
4: Very well.
6: What? Good heavens.
8: My box. I've got to get it on deck. I've got to. The ship may break in two at any moment. Please. Please help me. I can't bear this alone. Please.
6: You must be completely insane. The storm is too high. It's suicide, I tell you. You'll be blown overboard.
8: Stop. You don't have to go on deck. I have some rope. I'll lash myself to the seas. I'll be safe. Please.
6: Yes, but your wife. You can't leave your wife alone now. Go back to her. Snap out.
8: Just up the stairs. Please, Edgar. You're my friend. Please, Edgar. Please.
4: Very well. To the top of the stairs.
8: The other end. Take the other end.
6: Go on. I have it. Hurry, it's heavy.
8: This one. Up these stairs.
6: I've got it
8: here. Don't drop it, Edgar. Don't drop it. All right. A little further, Edgar. Just a little further. Now.
4: This is as far as I go.
8: Oh, thank you, Edgar. Thank you. You don't know what this means.
4: Now, go back to your cabin.
8: I can't. I must get my box on deck.
4: Then I leave.
8: No, please. One other favor. Hold this hatch while I push the box out.
6: I beg you, Wyatt, use your head. The water will swamp us. Listen to it.
8: Please, Edgar, please.
4: Well, then, stand back. I'll open the hatch. I'm not responsible for you, you fool.
6: Hurry! Confound you, hurry! We'll be swamped! For heaven's sake, Wyatt, you'll never make it! Wyatt, watch out! Come back, you fool, come back! I've got to close it! Come back!
4: What in thunderation were you doing?
8: Wyatt, he's out there. He took the box.
4: Course of heavens, he's done for. It's too late to help him now. I think we're going to have to abandon ship. She's ready. Starboard light board, Edgar. Make for it.
8: Yes, but Mrs. Wyatt, she's below. She'll be killed. I'll get her first.
4: The starboard boat, Edgar. The starboard boat.
6: Mrs. Wyatt, to the boats. Mrs. Wyatt, we're sinking. Come on.
8: Hurry,
6: this way. Run.
9: No, wait, please, listen.
6: In the name of heaven, woman, come on, quick. No time to lose.
8: Get off. Mrs. Wyatt.
6: Mrs. Wyatt.
4: Then suddenly she disappeared before me. Water gushed down the passageway. She was swallowed by it. I struggled forward and made my way to the starboard boat. I jumped for the swinging davit and lowered myself as speedily as possible into the longboat. Captain Hardy joined me with three others of his crew. And then, just as we pushed out from the trembling mass of wreckage, I saw it. Hardy did too. Standing to aft, I saw Wyatt. He was binding himself tightly to the oblong box. He stood there for a moment, I thought, laughing. But in one brief instant, he was gone with the ship into the sea.
2: And that's all?
4: Yes.
2: I see. Would you gentlemen be so kind as to follow me? This should prove rather interesting, this way, gentlemen.
3: Captain, when did you find this box?
2: Yesterday afternoon. In here, please. Mr. Allen, hand me that lantern. And watch the stairs, please. They're rather sharp here.
4: Lead on.
2: Ordinarily, we would not have bothered with a floating body. It's generally some poor wreck from a wrecked vessel. However, due to the box
8: given the peculiar circumstances, I thought it best to hoist it on board.
4: Yes, but the decomposition...
8: Oh, the salt water helped preserve them for a while. I thought we could reach New London safely with them. However, since we were blown off our course by that wind, it will be a good day and a half before we reach land. I'm afraid I shall have to commit them both back to the sea. Mr. Allen, swing that door open, please, will you? Over there, in that corner.
4: Yes. Yes, that's the box.
8: Captain Hardy, would you kindly hold the lantern while I lift this blanket?
3: Certainly.
8: Is this the man you call Wyatt?
4: Poor devil. Hardly recognizable. Yes, that's Wyatt.
8: And now, Mr. Allen, if you would give me a hand with the top of this box. It had been firmly nailed. However, we pried it loose and we took it aboard. Just pull at that end carefully.
4: Good heavens.
8: Even after 2 days at sea, death did not destroy that waxen beauty.
3: It's almost impossible. Still, so beautiful.
8: You notice the wound over the heart.
4: Yes.
3: Mr. Allen, that was the beauty Mr. Wyatt talked of.
4: Why, of course. This must have been his wife. But with the other Mrs. Wyatt. Oh, yes, of course. I knew I'd seen her somewhere before. The maid. Their personal maid. Yes, now I remember. She tried to tell me something before she drowned. Wyatt murdered his real wife.
3: If only we had done something sooner.
8: Murdered his wife? How could he? Why?
4: Insanely jealous. Terribly jealous. To die with her would be better than to live with her and her beauty. He planned to murder her on that trip when I saw them stowing that box. Remember the groans? She was murdered that night. The blood, it was fresh. Remember the tapping we heard as he nailed her in this coffin. Hardy, I think we'd better leave. Yes. Yes, Wyatt. Your wife is very, very

0: 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Today, The Oblong Box by Edgar Allan Poe. 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
1: 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Has the war created new problems for you in your marriage? 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

0: Tonight, from Hollywood, the makers of Hallmark greeting cards bring you an exciting dramatization of an unforgettable story on the Hallmark Playhouse. Tonight's story was chosen from the whole world of fiction by one of the world's most popular authors, whose knowledge of stories that will entertain you and stir your imagination is universally recognized. Hallmark is proud to present the distinguished novelist, Mr. James Hilton.
1: Good evening, ladies and gentlemen. Tonight on the Hallmark Playhouse, we offer for the first time on the air a dramatization of a story which captured my fancy rather neatly when I first read it. It's called Girls Are Like Boats, and it's by Charles Rawlings. And because we all liked it so much, we thought it quite a good idea to talk to Mr. Rawlings himself about it. So we finally located him in a small village in the state of Maine. And we found, as we guessed, that he was something of an expert about boats. Perhaps when you've heard Girls Are Like Boats, you'll wonder if he was equally an expert about girls. Anyhow, he still says they're like boats. So let's leave it at that, especially since his story has two heroines, a girl and a boat. And our hero was emotionally involved with both of them. Mr. Rawlings also told us he had raced many boats himself, both on Lake Ontario and Long Island Sound. However, the main thing is, as I think you'll agree when the program is over, that he can weave a yarn as smartly as he can trim a mainsail. But before we begin, a few words from Frank Goss.
0: I'd just like to remind you that there are Hallmark cards for any memorable occasion you can think of. For birthdays, anniversaries, holidays. Yes, for every occasion that calls for remembrance, there is a Hallmark card that says just what you want to say, the way you want to say it. And those three identifying words on the back, a Hallmark card. Well, they say you cared enough to send the very best. Thanks, Mr. Hilton, and now it's all yours.
1: The moment George saw her, it was that most exciting cliche of life and of popular literature, love at first sight. She was slim and graceful, impudent, smart, and indescribably beautiful. But let George tell us, it was his affair. George?
2: Like you say, Mr. Hilton, love at first sight. My ventricles went pity and my oracles went pat. She was class all over, and every inch a lady. And there was 30 feet of her, and she didn't weigh an ounce over 7 tons. She was a dream boat. Her decks were robin's egg blue, her woodwork was teakwood, polished like black glass. Ah, she was a charmer, built for speed. There was only one thing wrong with her. The minx just wouldn't sail. The cotton blossom wouldn't win a race. Everyone tried. Everyone gave up. Until finally they hauled her out of the water in disgrace. There she sat all through the fall and winter and into the spring. When lo and what have you, there she was afloat again at her old berth. And men working all over her. A little man, horn-rimmed spectacles, was watching her the way a cat watches his firstborn absorb its first mouth. Well, hello there. Not the cotton blossom.
3: Yeah, she's there.
2: I've seen you around the yacht club, haven't I?
3: I come around Sunday afternoon.
2: That's right. You and your wife, I believe.
3: Yeah, sort of tall woman.
2: Yeah.
3: Wide in proportion.
2: I remember.
3: Twice my size.
2: Yeah.
3: Lassie Doolittle. I'm Pete Doolittle.
2: I'm George Bemis. I'm on the racing committee. How are you, Doolittle?
3: Racing committee, huh?
2: Uh-huh.
3: Well, mister, you chaps in the R boats are going to have something to beat this year.
2: Not the cotton blossom.
3: I just bought it.
2: No.
3: I'm just getting back in. It's my sport, you know.
2: Are you a yachtsman?
3: Why not?
2: Nothing.
3: Oh, I know. You think I'm just a squeaky little guy with showroom glasses and a broken-down hat and the word taxpayer written across my coattails like in the cartoons, huh? I look like the funny pictures of John Public, I know. Or maybe Barney Google.
2: Oh, no, you don't.
3: Oh, I do, too. Yes, I do. But not when I'm sailing.
2: Well, we're glad somebody took an interest in the cotton blossom. We want to see her go.
3: Oh, she'll go. Oh, she'll go if I have to give her the hot foot.
2: That's the talk.
3: Well, it isn't just talk.
2: Well, our first club race is Saturday. I'll be in the Ardette, a 36-footer.
3: Well, I'll be in the cotton blossom, so watch out. You just watch out for Pete Doolittle, the little guy in the cartoon.
2: It was a cold, raw day, and we got a light squall 2 minutes before our starting gun. And pretty soon I lost track of the cotton blossom. When I had a minute to look around, hanged if she wasn't in a good berth up to the weather. Then I got very busy again. And when I could look around again, she was up in the wind, very close alongside us with her crew hauling down the mainsail. And she was in trouble. Her mast, cracked at the deck line, was leaning like a bent sapling. And Pete Doolittle was standing up in the cockpit, screaming at the whole world. Was that little fellow indignant?
4: I thought so! A spoiled society for blue decks! A sail locker like a hope chest!
2: Ahoy, Cotton Blossom, can we help you?
4: Head of space, Cotton. No, you can't help us! That's all from the bill. Give her a first real chance and she cracks her mast.
2: How'd it happen, Doolittle? You were doing great.
4: Oh, I had to do it. She's got to face the facts of life. Well, I'll take her down. I'll show her. I'll get a race out of her.
2: Oh, relax, Pete, relax.
4: I'll make her go. I'll kick her in the slack. That's what I'll do. All right, you men, get that head off.
2: Maybe the little guy is right. Maybe that's the way to handle temperamental females like the Cotton Blossom. Maybe so.

0: I thought you might like coming down here for a little talk in my boat, Pete.
1: Ah, it's a nice little boat. It's ship-shaped.
0: Have a drink of something?
1: A little beer.
0: I just happened to have a bottle I bought in 1929. Ah, there she is.
1: Ah, the Blossom should have taken that squall.
0: Still brooding about the crack man?
1: She's a good boat, but they babied her. Tuned her to death.
0: I'll drown your rage in root beer.
1: She's only stuff. That spar should never have broken. But I'll teach her. I'll get her. If I live long enough.
0: There you are, root beer.
1: Oh, thanks.
0: What do you mean if you live long enough?
1: Well, I promised my wife when we were married that I'd never race again.
0: Backslider.
1: Well, I just had to get back to the boats.
0: Sea fever. I must go down to the seas again, to the lonely sea in the sky.
1: That's right.
0: Where'd you sail before?
1: Oh, skiffs, dinghies.
0: Really? Where?
1: Oh, we raced on the Thames once. We beat the Royal Norfolk and Suffolk in a four-boat team series.
0: Really?
1: Mm-hmm. I won the skiff championship at Alexandria Bay.
0: What championship was that?
1: The National.
0: The National?
1: Oh, well, that was years ago.
0: Pete, on behalf of the Middle Long Island Sound Yacht Association, of which I am race committeeman, welcome home. You wouldn't drown yourself out like
2: you
0: that.
2: You are Mr. George Bemis?
0: Yes, ma'am.
2: On the race committee of this yacht club?
0: I am.
2: Now, I presume you're in this piece of treachery with Peter.
0: Treachery? Peter? Look, I don't...
2: Ah, don't deny it. You've been encouraging him about that miserable fake boat he got here.
0: Oh.
2: Yes, oh. I found out, you see. Why, I ought to break every bone in your body. How much does such thing cost?
0: Boats or damaged suits?
2: Peter's bank statement shows that he withdrew $4,000 3 weeks ago.
0: Well, there's your answer then.
2: Now, you listen to me, young man.
0: Mm-hmm.
2: I am not going to have it. I had my reasons when I made Peter promise me not to race again. He's a very nervous man.
0: Uh-huh.
2: Racing makes him dream at night. But it was a full year after we were married before he stopped being profane in his sleep. Now he's started again.
0: The sea, madam, is a hard master, madam.
2: Do you drink?
0: I take a little cooking whiskey on cold, rainy nights.
2: No, those boats are floating ballrooms.
0: Mm.
2: I happen to be an organizer of women. I hold several committee posts of importance. Why, to have my husband publicized on the sporting pages?
0: Reeking of sweat and alcohol and violence. Ah, yes, dear lady, I understand utterly.
2: Peter is a good man. For 25 years, we've lived happily together. This demoralizing foolishness is therefore something I will not have. I am not going to have it.
0: Stout girl.
2: Not for my height and build. Good day, Mr. Venus.
1: George, what's on your nautical mind?
0: I've just been scrimmaging with the forward wall of the Green Bay Packers.
1: Huh?
0: Yeah, a lady who keeps on shrieking she will not have it.
1: Oh, dear, my wife.
0: I just spoke to her.
1: No one ever speaks to my wife. Now, you just listen.
0: Now, you listen, Pete. You've raced some good races for us, and you've raced some bad ones.
1: Well, the bad ones are because I keep on worrying that my wife will find out.
0: Well, you can stop worrying. She has found out.
1: Oh, dear.
0: It seems you started swearing in your sleep again.
1: Oh, dear.
0: Pete, tonight you're going home to the crisis of your life. But there's one thing you've got to promise me. You're not going to quit racing. Now, promise.
1: Well, suppose she murders me.
0: Well, tell her we'll never have a drop of liquor aboard. Tell her you'll be home Saturday and Sunday night. Anything she wants, give it to her. But you can't stop sailing.
1: Oh, dear me.
0: Rough language isn't going to save you. Now, you come with me.
1: Oh, where?
0: To the back room. I want to talk to you. Now, come on. Now.
1: Oh, dear.
0: A little. Why don't you try to feel as tough and uncompromising as you felt that day when you pulled the mast out of the cotton blossom?
1: Well, what am I going to do? The lassie's twice my size.
0: Yes. Why is it that Providence gives such great gifts to timid little men?
1: She's no gift.
0: No. I mean your gift of seamanship.
1: Oh.
0: You know, you sure don't look like a great sailor, but you are.
1: Well, look at Napoleon. Now, he was little.
0: Napoleon's dead.
1: Well, I think I can match that.
0: You have this great gift and you don't know what to do with it.
1: Lassie, tell me what I can do with
0: it. Pete, promise me you won't weaken.
1: When was I strong?
0: You, Peter Doolittle, you're a sailor. Yours is the heritage of the Vikings, of Columbus, of the seafaring Phoenicians.
1: Well,
0: I call upon you to think of the men who have fought and conquered the sea before you. You, Doolittle, you're one of them.
1: Me?
0: They are your brethren.
1: They are?
0: Think of the great heroes of the sea. Think of the Seahawks. Drake, Frobisher, Hawkins, sailing their Elizabethan thunderbolts to eternal glory. Think.
1: Yeah.
0: And the Bounty. Think of the epic of the Bounty of old Ironside, the Alabama.
1: That's right.
0: And the Mayflower. What about the Mayflower?
1: What about Henry Hudson and the Half Moon?
0: Farragut in the Mississippi.
1: Damn the torpedoes. Full speed ahead.
0: Hurry on Lake Erie.
1: We have met the enemy and they are ours.
0: Captain Lawrence and the Chesapeake.
1: Yeah, don't give up the ship.
0: Attaboy, Pete. And what about John Masefield, Poet Laureate of England? And sea fever, huh?
1: I must go down to the seas again, to the lonely sea in the sky.
0: And do it, do it.
1: And all I ask is a tall ship,
0: a cotton bottom,
1: star.

0: distinguished novelist James Hilton. Before Mr. Hilton introduces the second act, I'd like to introduce a great Italian sculptor of two centuries ago. His name was Antonio Canova, and his studio was a monk's cell. One day, a friend came visiting and burst into praise of an apparently completed statue. But Canova calmly continued to make minute refinements with what seemed to be trivial taps of his mallet. And when the visitor chided him for wasting time on such small details, the sculptor replied, "These final touches make the difference between failure and perfection." Yes, whether it's a statue or a greeting card, it's the extra touches, the small refinements that make the difference. And the folks who make Hallmark cards know just how to give their greeting cards that extra something that you and your friends will most appreciate. You see, they're not making just cards. They're creating Hallmark cards. Greeting cards that go out of their way to be warm and friendly and sincere. Cards that have a wonderful way of saying just what you want to say, the way you want to say it. That's why Hallmark cards are America's favorite greeting cards. And that's why those three identifying words on the back, a Hallmark card, tell your friends you cared enough to send the very best. Now, James Hilton, the famous writer who selects the stories for the Hallmark Playhouse, takes you back to Girls Are Like Books.
1: So here we are with Peter Doolittle in quite a serious dilemma for anyone like Pete, who takes his voting seriously. Well, Mr. Rowling's got him into it. Maybe he can get him out of it. Because, as I said before, he can weave a yarn as smartly as he can trim a mainsail. So let's see how he does it. He has Pete's wife talk to the Commodore of the Yacht Club. She pretends to have a nervous breakdown. She advertises cotton bottoms for sale. At her own subject, she speaks firmly against Yacht Club. Week after week after week, it wore Pete down. But somehow he never quite gave in, but it was hurting his racing form. And George finally had to speak to Pete about it.
2: Pete, life's just not worth living to you, is it?
3: Not very nice.
2: Want to quit?
3: The only happiness I have is racing my boat. If I quit, I won't have anything.
2: No, I blame your wife. She's a... what's it?
3: Oh, now we ought not to talk like that, George. But she isn't so bad. Well, not so awful bad.
2: What that woman needs is what you said the cotton blossom needed once, and you were dead right. Rough handling occasionally. Discipline. Women are like boats.
3: Yeah, they gotta be paddled every so often.
2: Women are like boats, all sizes, all shapes, all temperaments.
3: And full of bilge.
2: They're like boats, and they've got to be treated like boats. You took the cotton blossom and actually wrestled the performance out of her.
3: Oh, she's a great boat.
2: Yes, she's a great boat. But since you've been fighting your wife on this issue, I've gotten only two good races out of you.
3: I know.
2: Nothing you can do about it?
3: I have met the enemy, and I am pooed.
2: Well, in that case, Pete, I'm afraid I've got bad news for you. We picked the boat that's to race against Montaigne's Dandelion up at Lost Crest.
3: Oh, the Ardette, I suppose.
2: No, the Cotton Blossom.
3: The Cotton Blossom? Hey, you call that
2: bad? Wait a minute, Pete. I tried to get the race committee to let you sail her since she's your boat.
3: Well, she is my boat.
2: Pete, the club comes first. Huh? You know that. And they... well, to put it bluntly, they just couldn't see a henpecked husband in the role of a winner, a victorious hero.
3: You mean I... not gonna sail her?
2: Nope. That youngster Parks is gonna sail the Cotton Blossom.
3: Oh, no.
2: I'm sorry, Pete.
3: You're sorry. I'll never race again.
2: I wouldn't say that.
3: I am saying it. I'm going right home. I'm going to promise Lassie I'll never race a yacht again. I'll send you my letter of resignation when I get around.

0: at Lodge Crest, they fly the butting and switch the brass polishing rags when you come up to race. Monty, their champion, was wearing a snow-white polo coat that year. Fox and the Cotton Blossom made all the right motions, and by a miracle of some kind, we took the first race.
1: But it didn't mean anything. Fox was sailing better than he knew how and had a reputation for blowing up.
0: The next day, Fox blew up. We lost by 2.5 minutes. Wet, shivering, and unnerved, Fox stepped into the dinghy to take him ashore and slipped, dislocated his shoulder. The next morning, he couldn't move his arm.

0: exploration. 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So I got the sailing secretary of our own club on the phone, and I said, deliver this message for me in your official capacity, will you? Just get Pete Doolittle the news. I want him right away. Tell Pete that George wants him. He'll understand. Don't fail me. Get going now.
1: Good morning. Peter Doolittle speaking. Who? Secretary's... Yeah? George? George Felix wants me right away? I see. Yeah, oh, I get it.
2: Sure, here I come. Oh, thanks.
1: Oh, boy.
3: No, you don't, Peter.
1: Blassie, oh, please. I gotta go someplace. It's very important.
3: In your long underwear?
1: Where are my clothes?
3: Downstairs.
1: Oh, what are they doing downstairs?
3: I hid them. I knew something like this might happen in spite of your promise to me never to race again.
1: I want my clothes. Now, where's my pants?
3: Now, look, before I get incensed. I wear the pants in this family.
1: And you look like carnation in them, too.
3: And you look very sexy in that union suit.
1: Oh, I can't sail a boat in this.
3: Why not? One of your heroes, Commodore Farragut, in the Civil War, sailed his boat in a union suit.
1: Yeah. Yeah, and you know what Farragut said, don't you?
3: Oh, Peter Doolittle, don't you dare swear and call me a torpedo.
1: All right, then just full speed ahead.
3: And out of my way, woman. Who are you screaming at?
1: The blood of the Seahawks beats in my veins.
3: The blood of the Seahawks will be all over the rug if you don't watch out, Doolittle. Now get back in the bed and stay there.
1: Where do you think you're going? Come back. Hey. Hey.
4: Oh, Lassie. I want this door at once, Lassie.
1: Please.
4: I want the pants for sneakers.
1: Lassie.
4: What?
5: Oh, crap. No, sir. Not while the spirit of Columbus ferments within me. After all, Columbus wore tights too. So here goes out the window.
0: Back at Lodge Crest, we waited for Pete to arrive. 10:30 a.m. We got the canvas on the cotton blossom and the spinnaker stopped up. 10:50 a.m. and no Pete. If he failed me, I'd have to sail the blossom myself and make us all look silly. The mahogany speedboat was coming toward us. I shoved the cotton blossom slowly into the wind. The 10-minute gun. And then the mahogany launch swung alongside us and...
6: There was Pete in the bows of underwear and glasses.
1: Pete! Pete, boy!
3: Stand away! I'm gonna kill
1: him! Attaboy, Pete! Okay, boy. Thanks for the boat ride.
0: Oh, Pete, you made it. You made it, boy.
1: Yeah. And I maybe killed my wife.
0: How?
1: I hit her. Yeah, I bucked her right on the schnoz. And she tried to stop me as I was crossing the yard to the garage, and I let her have it. Well, anyway, let me hit that pillar.
0: She's all yours, Pete. Take over.
1: Yes, but how does this Marty character start?
0: Well, he begins to reach away at about 3 minutes before the start.
1: Yeah.
0: And then comes back broad and hardens down and gets going.
1: Well, leave us get going, too. I feel reckless today. Let's go!
0: The wind boomed into the cotton blossom's big sheet, and Pete got underway toward the starting line. Then... One of the prettiest races ever waged between Montauk Point and Staten Island. To this day, the encounter is known as the meeting of the long tail brigand draws and the snow-white polo coat.
1: Pete! For Pete's sake, you barely missed the fouling, boy.
3: Oh, we got through, didn't we?
0: Not in the weather for it.
1: What did Columbus have that I haven't got?
3: Pants!
1: So, you call them rompers pants? So, all right, I haven't got pants, and Mommy hasn't got a chance. They can't win. I will not have. Hey, what's this way?
0: You forgot how funny Doolittle looked in the cockpit of that racing yacht. A little husk of a man wearing shell-rimmed glasses and a sea-soaked union suit. Casper milquetoast, snugged down to the leeward, watching the jib like the master that he was. You forgot how small and meek he was. You forgot the Bell Brigand union suit. You forgot everything. Except that there was something heroic about that little man. Something timeless, something in the blood. Yes, as far back as Drake and Frobisher and Hawkins, and we have met the enemy and they are ours. Don't give up the ship and all that, all that. Of course we won. Pete swept the spinnaker lifting and bow wave crooning across that finish line, and a gun welcomed the victor.

0: Hello? Hello?
1: Are they ringing, Pete?
0: Hello, operator.
1: The boys are waiting for you in the club room, Petey.
2: Hello?
0: Oh, hello, Lassie. How are you?
2: Oh, Peter, dear, are you all right?
0: Question is, are you all right? Is it broken?
2: It's what broken?
0: Your snot. I mean, your nose.
2: Oh, no, dear. Are you coming home?
0: No. No, I won the race, and I am not coming home. And what is more, I'm going to stay out all night.
2: Well, have a good time, Peter.
0: Ooh. Well, what?
2: I want you to enjoy yourself, that's all. Is George Bemis there?
0: Yeah, he's here.
2: Well, let me talk to him, would you please?
0: She wants to talk to me.
1: I'm dead, a wave washing the overboard.
0: No, she's a different woman. Go on, talk to her.
3: Hello there, Mrs. Doolittle.
2: George? Your Pete's friend.
1: Uh-huh.
2: Will you tell him for me that I want him to do anything he wants? Because, well, it's so hard for me to tell him this myself. But in my own way, believe me, I do love him. I really do, George.
1: I'm sure you do, Mrs. Doolittle.
2: I do want him to be happy. I didn't know this all meant so much to him.
1: A little bit more, maybe.
2: Tell him I want him to have fun. He'll believe you.
1: Look, why don't you come down and join us, huh?
2: May I?
0: Tell her to take a taxi, George.
1: Pete wants you with him. It is our triumph.
2: That sweet little man.
0: Hey, wait a minute, George. Give me that phone.
1: Be tame, Petey.
0: Hello, Lassie.
2: Yes, dear?
0: Lassie, why don't you wear that wedding dress I bought for you 25 years ago? Uh-huh. It's right back in style again. Just like you and me.

You know, I think Mr. Rawlings must have enjoyed writing that story almost as much as we've enjoyed it tonight. And we were certainly lucky to have such fine players in our cast as Lois Corbett, who played Lassie Doolittle, Joseph Kearns, who was Pete, and Gerald Moore, who was George.

0: and James Hilton will return to tell you about next week's story. Meantime, I'd like to remind you that there's nothing like one of those charming Hallmark dolls from the land of make-believe to make a child's eyes light up with joy. There are 16 dolls in all, Little Miss Muffet, Cinderella, Little Boy Blue, and 13 other childhood favorites. 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That means you can give some little friend of yours the album with three dolls in it to start a collection for only $1. 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Now here again is Mr. Hilton.
1: Next week we have a story which could truthfully be called a modern classic. It's The Citadel by A.J. Cronin. A great story about a doctor written by a doctor who became a great writer. And now let me take just a moment to remind you that there's a great shortage of nurses in our American hospitals, and that a fine opportunity awaits young women between the ages of 17 and 35 who are high school or college graduates. You can apply to your nearest hospital or school of nursing. Thank you very much. And now until next week, this is James Hilton saying good night.
0: Tonight's story was adapted for radio by Milton Geiger. 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Cronin. And the week following, you will hear George Agnew Chamberlain's Phantom Philly. So until next Thursday at the same time, this is Frank Gross saying good night to you all. 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

0: Down on the San Francisco waterfront, the only use they have for sentiment is to pick your pocket while you're saluting the flag. If you hang out around there as long as I have, you'll even learn to sleep with one hand on the cash box. So I wasn't expecting any cascade of lilies when Joe Adams drove down to Pier 19. He'd phoned that he was in a hurry and would stop by and pick me up in his car. He said he had a quick job for me to do. That was about all I knew about him. I wasn't worried about that either. In my work, you get used to odd-shaped hires, including those from guys who look like a bundle of twigs with shoes on and drove like they owned the keys to the city.
1: Novak, this is a soft buck. All you gotta do is watch a joint.
0: If you keep driving through red lights like that, we'll both end up looking at the ceiling in the morgue.
1: So I disagree with the traffic department. Look, the joint's in North Beach, Vallejo Street. Here's the number. I wrote it down.
0: So you can read and write.
1: What do you mean?
0: What's the pitch? You afraid of mice?
1: No, and there's no extra cards in this deck.
0: Yeah? So far, it makes about as much sense as an eight-fingered glove.
1: Look, I have to meet a guy in Los Angeles. I haven't much time to make my plane. I lost my keys, so I had to bust in the door to get into my place. It was too late to get a locksmith. So I want you to watch until I get back tomorrow. Is that hard?
0: The way you're driving, breathing's hard.
1: You scare easy.
0: I scare plenty. I like to live.
1: Give me a good reason.
0: You wouldn't understand. You expect visitors tonight?
1: Look, I've got some stuff that I'd like to see around when I get back. And stop trying to read between the lines in this deal. It's all in the black type.
0: You can say that about a funeral speech.
1: You still worried about the way I drive?
0: No. Only why take a plane when this is faster?
1: Okay, if you can stop shaking long enough to walk, you can start here.
0: On the way back, I'll look for your brains.
1: Grab a cab. I'll pick up the check for it. And don't knock. Go right in. I'll be seeing you.
0: Probably in four pieces.
1: And keep awake, will you? Some of my neighbors would steal the handle off a blind man's cup.
0: Don't worry. I'll keep both eyes open.
1: You sound like you're saying one thing and thinking something else.
0: About keeping awake?
1: Yeah. What's worrying you, ghost?
0: I'm not buying this show the way you're staging it. Something sour in the deal. Yeah, that's all right, too. Just as long as you don't get any fancy ideas of making me the patsy.
1: Boy, you do scare easy.
0: Yeah, and I pay off bum debts, too.
1: Now I'm getting scared. So long, sucker.
0: Adams joint turns out to be one of those walk-up flats. A nice wooden place that made you want to run for the firebox every time someone dropped a cigarette ash on the floor. The door was smashed around the lock, all right, and the lights were out. When I found the switch and began to look around, it showed four rooms full of fancy furniture and decorations that made you wonder about Adams' private life. After I found out where the whiskey was located and pried three cushions loose from the easy chair, I looked around for something to do. There was a bookcase full of mystery stories and this and that. I passed the mysteries up without studying them. I knew that in every one of them, the detective would come out on top. Yet I knew four private eyes who'd started out on just such trails and ended up in urns in Cypress Lawn. There was one book with a purple cover called Reckless Moonlight, with pictures. I was on page 30 with pictures when I was interrupted. They were too manly to make me glad. I jumped across the room and switched off the lights, and I stood just inside the door and waited. He didn't even knock. He came right in. From the back, he looked big enough to be a 10-ton trailer. He was fumbling in his pocket when I broke up the act. I chill up on the pocket pick, and this is the gun on your back.
2: If you shoot, you'll hit a policeman's badge. Think that over.
0: There's housebreaking a sideline with you, Hellman.
2: I'd know that voice in a nightmare.
0: And they blame gangsters for the crime wave. They don't know where to look.
2: Just stand still, sweetheart, till I get my flash working.
0: You want to borrow some burglar tools?
2: I'll settle for some better manners right now.
0: Where I come from, better manners started with knocking before you come cramming through a door.
2: Where you came from, they didn't have doors. Just a damp rock. What's the idea of turning out the lights?
0: How could I tell who was coming? You don't smell that bad.
2: Will you tell me why you're here, or do I bounce it out of you?
0: Don't worry. You can't parlay it into anything to tell a judge. A guy named Adams lives here. He had to get in a hurry, broke the lock, grabbed some things, and headed for the airport. He hired me to watch the place till he gets back tomorrow.
2: He hired a bulldog to watch his steak?
0: You don't like this story, huh? What do you want, mad musician?
2: You're mad enough without music. Tell me more.
0: That's all there is till you started whipping in the fancy trimmings.
2: I could see that and raise it without even string.
0: You couldn't raise a rumpus on New Year's Eve.
2: No? And how about the murder of Thomas Van Dyke?
0: I must have looked surprised. Hellman was pleased and mysterious. He kept prowling around the house looking at books up on shelves and behind the furniture like he expected to find Van Dyke's body there. In the meantime, he filled me in on the case. Van Dyke had been a heavy money operator in show business, sports promotions, and such. He ran around with the mink and diamond crowd and did enough charity work on the side to build up a reputation for being a pillar of the community. Everyone was surprised when he turned up dead, including the police. Someone had shot him without leaving any signature on the job. The case had remained unsolved for almost a year. Of course, at the speed Hellman thought, he might have just found out about it. Now he was passing out hints the thing had grown hot again.
2: I was checking through the evidence in file, and I ran across something we'd missed.
0: Yeah, a grand piano.
2: Some stuff in a diary. Have you been messing around in these books?
0: Is that why you're here? To borrow a book?
2: The diary didn't make any sense at the time of the death. But we turned up a bag the other day who worked with Van Dyke and some of his underground connections.
0: And now Van Dyke's the king of the thieves.
2: Something like that. I put together the stuff this bag told us with some of the things in the diary, and it began to look like pay dirt. There's a book missing.
0: Yeah, the Rover Boys, it's over your head, Hellman.
2: Death in Herald Square, it's called. And don't play that innocent routine too hard or you'll tire it out.
0: You're making about as much sense as a pig in a candy store.
2: The bag tied this address into one of the clues. How do you like them apples?
0: I wouldn't buy them at 10 cents a crate.
2: Look, Bright Eyes, I don't like waterfront punks sticking their guns in my back in the dark. I don't like you messing in this racket.
0: Are you unhappy, nervous, run down?
2: I want you to keep your nose out of this scabber, Novak. And if you think that's just a lot of breath, try me.
0: Why should I leave this house just because you're having a nervous decline?
2: Don't think I'm buying that routine about some guy hiring you to watch his clothes while he went flying. You got a lead in this murder, and you're trying to track it down.
0: How much is the reward again?
2: $10,000. Who said anything about a reward?
0: Yeah, so that's why you're nervous.
2: Keep out of this, Novak. I'm warning you.
0: Yeah, you're hot for the payoff. I should have known you wouldn't get up off your fat.
2: I'm giving you one more chance to get out, Novak.
0: I was hired to do a job, Hellman, remember?
2: All right, wise guy. Come on. Open the closet.
0: Your nose is itching. Open it yourself.
2: Okay, Novak. See any men's clothes in there?
0: Not in this year's style.
2: Snap it up, Novak. Haven't you remembered by now that Joe Adams was a girl?
0: All right, so the guy dealt me a joker. I don't mean I'm trying to crash your party.
2: The dame lives here is named Dodo Sandberg, and she ain't lonely. But you're going to be Novak, and soon.
0: Dodo Sandberg.
2: Maybe she'll come to see you in jail.
0: You're not booking me, Hellman.
2: I told you to stay out of this, Novak.
0: You got nothing on me but a nervous twitch because you think I might beat you to that reward.
2: I got nothing on you except housebreaking. Come on down to the station.
0: Deal me out.
2: You want to argue? Hey, who turned out the lights?
0: I'm getting to like that Adams or somebody.
2: Stand where you are, Novak.
0: Sorry, Hellman. I just remembered a date with $10,000.

0: Hellman chased me, but the way he's built, he didn't have a prayer. He hit the street, doubled around a couple of corners. I couldn't even hear him. When I got back my breath, I walked along for a while and tried to put what I had together. Anyway, I looked at it, one thing was clear. Joe Adams had played me for a country boy in some setup that had a whole lot more in it than showed on the table. I needed to see Adams to square that deal, but something Hellman told me seemed even more important. I liked the idea of trying my chances of cutting into that $10,000 reward for Van Dyke's death. All I had to work on was a dame called Dodo Sandberg and a book called Death in Herald Square. I looked at the clock and found I still had time to make it to the main library before it closed for the night, so I headed that way. When I got in the place at the Civic Center, it took the librarians quite a bit of scrambling around to get the book, but they finally turned it up just before closing time. I tucked it under my arm and started out of the place when the dame fell in step beside me. A nice set of curves tucked away in one of those new style dresses with so many extra built-in bumps it looked like a sack of potatoes.
1: Didn't I meet you in Scarsdale?
0: The shy type.
1: I used to be. I outgrew it.
0: I'll keep right on growing somewhere else.
1: You have to be that way.
0: My hobby's books.
1: I noticed. That's why I wanted to meet you. I like the books you choose.
0: Before I pick that up, what's your name?
1: Dodo Sandberg. Watch out for the stairs.
0: So you're after the book, too?
1: I didn't say that.
0: I know. It's my fascinating personality.
1: A very good friend of mine wrote that book.
0: Does my reading it strain your eyes or something?
1: It's very interesting. Now let's talk about you.
0: You get around, don't you?
1: What do you mean by that?
0: What became of Joe Adams?
1: That's a question for his mother to worry about, Patsy.
0: I don't mind helping her.
1: Do they have to be mothers?
0: You need help like Midas needs dough.
1: There's help and help. What if a girl's lonely?
0: You aren't built for the job. Let's get back to Adams and the book.
1: Adams is no problem. He lives at the Standard Hotel on Polk Street.
0: Careless, isn't he, to forget that?
1: And how did you suddenly get a yen to read Death in Herald Square?
0: A cop told me about it. Why?
1: Because there's a better book on the same subject. It's called Death Waits Ahead.
0: Am I supposed to turn that into some kind of warning?
1: It could be. And here's a sample of what I mean.

0: She worked fast and smooth as a piston. It was some kind of judo, I guess. I was too busy falling to be sure. The stairs didn't help any. By the time I picked myself up, she was out of sight. And so was the book. I sat there a while and thought about women. Then I went back to the library desk. I didn't buy me anything. Seems they only had one copy of the book. It wasn't popular, they said. When I seemed anxious about getting a copy, they sent me to a bookstore on 3rd Street, which stayed open late. By the time I got there, there was nobody in the place except one of the hired help looking bored by the cash register. I asked him for the book, and he quit looking bored right away. He began to look nervous. He said he didn't have the book, he'd never heard of it, and they were closing anyway. Whatever the guy was, he didn't have a card in the Actors Union. I guess Crowley realized that as soon as I did. When I said I'd look around anyway, a curtain twitched in the back of the place, and he came out. A big guy with a nasty disposition.
1: You could do better than that.
0: Did someone send you to tell me how to live?
1: You're looking for death in Herald Square?
0: The word's all over town.
1: You ought to be out eating something instead of nosing around where you're not wanted. You ever heard of the prisoner eating a hearty breakfast?
0: That's a warning. You're third in line.
1: Yeah, who else is interested?
0: A cop and a dame. Get a team up and work it into three-part harmony.
1: When they warned you, they were just trying to act like bad news. When I warn you, it's certified.
0: You don't look 8 feet tall. Put some meat on your skeleton.
1: My name's Pete Crowley. Did you ever hear of me?
0: I must read the wrong funny papers.
1: You've got connections around the city.
0: You can say that about a sewer pipe. Something's making you twitch. Trot it out where I can see it.
1: Dodo Sandberg tells me you got your nose up in the air over the Van Dyke killing.
0: Does that worry you?
1: I'm hiding right now in Mexico.
0: What's the death head routine for?
1: Before you run to the cups of the finger, listen carefully. I picked up Van Dyke's rackets when he dropped them. They pay off very nicely. I like the way they're moving along. And I don't want you or any of the eager beavers from the Kearney Street station to nose over the apple cart.
0: I came here for a book. You don't look like it.
1: Also, I don't like anybody bothering Dodo. And that includes sailor salesmen and smart guys looking for a new home.
0: She doesn't want anybody ringing her bell. Tell her to take the signs out of her windows.
1: You look like a fairly bright boy. Take a tip. Fade out of this scramble while you're still mobile.
0: And if I don't?
1: Stick around and I'll show you my muscles.
0: I'd rather look at Dodo's.
1: Two of my muscles used to be wrestlers. Think it over.

0: It began to look more and more like trouble doubled in spades. I began to get the feeling if I planned to sit in the game anymore, it was time to start counting up the cards and seeing how the mirrors were placed. And the best guy for that sort of work was an old alcoholic friend of mine called Jocko Madigan. And Jocko was a one-time doctor around town who gave up his practice when he learned that alcohol made him feel better even when he wasn't sick. Finding him was like taking a phone survey of the downtown bars. I pitched a strike at the fifth when I tried. At first, he didn't like the idea of moving, but when I told him I was phoning from a Third Street bar, he said he'd hop a cab. He came in while I was working on my second drink.
1: Patsy, my boy, I'm glad to see you, both of you. Or is that only two hits?
0: I could use two.
1: That's an involved way of saying you're in trouble. Goodbye.
0: Listen, Jocko, I got my foot in the door of a deal that might pay off big.
1: All you've got your foot in is a dirty shoe, Patsy, and with your usual luck, you'll probably end up with Hellman stepping on it.
0: He stepped on it already.
1: Oh, he did? Good. How is the old walrus, anyway?
0: That's what I've been trying to tell you. I bounced into him tonight, and he was hot on the trail of the men who knocked off Van Dyke a year ago.
1: They're safe. Hellman couldn't put his finger on a fire eater in a darkened room.
0: What do you know about a book called Death in Herald Square?
1: What do you know about the home life of the Macrocephalus Penibombix? As I was saying before thirst choked me off, some people collect seashells, some raise dogs, some go after goldfish or matchbox covers or pretty women, but not Patsy Novak. Oh, no. Patsy's different. Patsy wants to collect murders.
0: Did you ever hear of the book?
1: What book? You're talking too fast.
0: Death in Herald Square. Van Dyke's murder ties into it somehow.
1: Talk sense, Patsy. Things are blurred enough without you jabbering nonsense.
0: Nonsense? I'm not on the right trail. Why have I been warned off 3 times already, including a threat from Pete Crowley?
1: Are you asking me?
0: Look, Jocko, there's $10,000 reward for the murderer.
1: Well, why didn't you tell me that 10 minutes ago and avoid all this verbiage?
0: Well, if you'd get your nose out of that whiskey bottle, you...
1: Skip the greeting, son. Let's get on to the money matters. What do you want me to do?
0: It's an old book. You know where to find it. I tried the library, but a dame called Dodo grabbed the dice.
1: I know just how to get it. A friend of mine in the Panhandle has a small bookstore and home distillery.
0: Listen, there's a Joe Adams fetch in there somewhere. See what you can get on him, will you?
1: Do go on, you fascinate me.
0: Now, 2 other people were nervous about me since the thing broke. One is Crowley and the other is Dodo Sandberg. It seems to be tied to Crowley somehow. Can you get a check on him for me?
1: For $10,000, I can get a count on the fillings in their teeth. Is this Dodo Sandberg pretty?
0: Why?
1: I want to know where you'll be in case I have to phone. So long, lover.

0: I paid for Jocko's drinks and went out to the Standard Hotel. The room clerk gave me Joe Adams' number. He looked a little worried when he told me, but that could have been about a new boss or an old girlfriend. It could have, but it wasn't. Adams' room was on the fourth floor, and when I reached there in the elevator, Hellman almost ran over me trying to get in the cage. He was a nice salmon pink and panting like a bloodhound on a deer trail. He had a gun in one fat hand, a mouthful of verbs and adjectives.
1: Every time I turn a corner...
0: Who are you expecting, Princess Elizabeth? Where did he go? You better shift to the overdrive. You're racing your motor.
1: Where's Adams, Novak?
0: Don't start testing your muscles on me, Hellman. You must think I'm your wife.
1: This ain't playland, Novak. Adams just left his room. Where is he?
0: I'm not in the mood for company, Hellman.
1: You're going to talk. You're going to talk plenty.
0: What's all the pushing around about?
1: Don't pretend you're a country boy. You don't know what's going on.
0: Back up a bit and fill me in.
1: Adams told me he hired you to knock me off.
0: Yeah, and you believed him.
1: I know you don't work that way. But I wouldn't put it beyond you to pretend to go along with the proposition as long as you could milk a few dollars out of Adams.
0: With your head, it's a wonder you don't believe it that I did it.
1: With my head, I remember that you were waiting in a darkened apartment with a gun when I came in. That you ran out on me and that you show up now just when Joe Adams is escaping.
0: You put two and two together and get 22.
1: You're just a sort of a lousy conniving...
0: What about Adams? Is he the turkey that knocked off Van Dyke?
1: He got away when I started to dial the phone to call the wagon to take... I thought I told you to forget the Van Dyke murder.
0: You're full of tell, Hellman. Is Adams the one?
1: Pin this into your hat, Novak. I'm closing in on the one who did it, and I don't need you to help with the net.
0: Like you closed in on Adams?
1: Just let me stumble over you once more before I close this up, and I'll bet my badge I'll put you where you'll stand still.
0: And it could be Adams.
1: Do you hear what I said?
0: Yeah. I heard prices are going down, too, but I haven't noticed it.
1: I can fix that. You're going to a place where the feed is on the house.
0: Don't give me any more of that jail talk, Hellman, until you're ready to come in with some papers.
1: All I need to put you in a cage is a key. Let's go. I'll get him. You stay where you are, Novak.
0: He must think I'm a Boy Scout.

0: That was screwy. That was twice Hellman had tried to jail me, and twice someone had fixed a breakaway. Anyway, you looked at that, it still meant somebody wanted me in circulation for some reason. Unless you believed in good fairies, the reason wouldn't be nice. If I guessed hard, I could make it relate somehow to the Van Dyke killing. But all I had for a trail on that was three people being nervous in a hard-to-get mystery book. From the way Adam saved me from Hellman, he looked like a good man to know more about, and fast. I knew that after the gun work in the hotel, I'd have to find him somewhere else. The only other lead I had on him was through Dodo. I headed back to her place on Vallejo Street. When she opened the door, she looked like something to fit in a fireplace ad. She was wearing a negligee thin enough to roll up and stuff in a pipe.
1: You bounce back fast.
0: You grow on me.
1: What do you want?
0: Van Dyke's murderer.
1: Who's Van Dyke?
0: You're a stranger in town. You never heard of him.
1: Come on in. I'm having coffee. Think you can risk drinking some with arsenic and all?
0: I got a strong stomach.
1: You're a nice-looking guy. You seem healthy. Why do you want to change?
0: Your boy Adams likes to play tricks. If I didn't try to pay him off for the hot foot he gave me, he might feel neglected.
1: Adams is just a flock of nerves looking for some place to break down. Forget him.
0: He tried to put me on a spot where I'd end up killing a cop. The gag-laden egg. Nobody's laughing.
1: Cream in your coffee?
0: Yeah. I'm still guessing why he did it unless he killed Van Dyke.
1: Sugar?
0: Look, he didn't just pick this house out of the phone book. That puts you in line to do some explaining.
1: I wouldn't explain how to turn over in bed until I've had a cup of coffee.
0: You aren't shaking where it shows.
1: Are you telling me how to live?
0: I'd have to start with the way you say goodbye on stairways. You didn't learn that trick in a finishing school.
1: It didn't finish you, but that's just because you're adorable.
0: So's my longing for Adams. Where can I find him?
1: I told you Adams don't mean anything. He just acts busy. He's like a fly, batting his wings off and ending up in the same place.
0: What place? Do I twist it out of you?
1: Oh, that book, Death in Herald Square. Did you find another copy?
0: That's for tomorrow. Tonight it's Adams.
1: You're wasting your time chasing Adams. Concentrate on the book.
0: I'm spreading my fire. How do I know that book isn't just a come-on to get me off the trail?
1: In the book, there was a millionaire businessman just like Van Dyke. He had connections in the rackets, just like Van Dyke. He had a partner, just like Van Dyke.
0: When do I start padding?
1: If you do, it'll be from running from the cops. That's all I'm giving you about the book.
0: I'll get the rest when I pick one up tomorrow.
2: You'll have a tough time doing that, Novak. The bookstores are all out of copies.
0: You collected them all?
2: Wasn't hard. A car, a telephone, a little bustling about.
0: You're real sharp, Crowley, till you start looking at a map.
2: I have friends across the bay. You might try Sacramento or Los Angeles, but that would take some time, wouldn't it?
0: I guess time don't count after tomorrow.
2: Not with what you know, sonny boy. Am I being confusing?
0: You make a good try.
2: Well, this won't confuse you. I thought I told you I didn't like Dodo to be bothered.
0: She needs protection like J. Edgar Hoover.
2: And didn't I warn you off this caper?
1: Leave him alone, Crowley. He's harmless. Are you all done in the other room?
2: Yeah.
1: Come on, Novak. I want to make you a little present. There are the books you've been looking for, with only a few pages missing.
2: Yeah, Novak, you can have them. All 50 of them.
1: They're a little scarred, baby, but they'd still make a nice gift. Send them to your friends for Christmas.
2: If any of them can read.
0: You sound like you're ringing down a curtain.
2: That's right. After tonight, you just keep right on guessing.
0: About who killed Van Dyke?
1: No, baby. About how you're going to prove anything.
2: Mind if we sort of run along now? As soon as the lady gets dressed?

0: After they'd gone, I went through the books. Page 187 was torn out of each one of them. I felt like a man in an earthquake. Something told me to run, but I didn't know where to go. Trying to make sense out of what I knew was like trying to put together a drop cake. I wandered around the place till I found a drink. I was just lifting the glass when the telephone rang. Yeah?
1: Who's ahead, you or the Morrow squad?
0: Everybody's out in front of me, including Dodo and Crowley. Adams is out of sight.
1: You aren't alone.
0: Dodo and Crowley just went out the door. I said goodbye to them and $10,000.
1: Was Crowley that big, or was it the girl?
0: Crowley isn't worried, neither is Dodo.
1: That leaves Adams. Oh, I ran down that book of yours.
0: Crowley said he bought every copy in town.
1: Every copy in the bookstores? My friend remembered where he'd sold one, my friend with the still. We borrowed it. Oh, by the way, Van Dyke wrote the book.
0: Yeah? What's on page 187?
1: Let's see now. Yes, a description of Van Dyke's double life on page 187. Is a description of the front man, the gangster. Bad writing job. No wonder it didn't sell.
0: Who does it fit?
1: It doesn't fit anyone, Patsy. He only said that the person had a star tattooed on his chest.
0: It's a horse.
1: Now all you've got to do is to get them in a game of strip poker.
0: Get them. They're all gone.
1: Still a good idea, especially if Dodo sat in. So long, lover.
0: Give me Hellman.
2: Inspector Hellman speaking.
0: I got your killer for you.
2: What's that? Who's this? Novak?
0: Yeah. And don't start bubbling about my nose in your business.
2: Business is picking up.
0: You get Adams?
2: Adams? That's good. No, Novak. My stool pigeon got it. That fag I was telling you about.
0: Now that leaves you the only one knowing.
2: $10,000 worth. Don't think I'm coming after you, baby. You can stay there and rot.
0: So far, I feel healthy.
2: You think you can drag me off the trail after you by this phony phone call?
0: I know who did it.
2: Oh, no, you don't, Novak, but I do.
0: Yeah, fill it in.
2: I just got a phone tip where they're hanging out.
0: So they're sending out invitations.
2: I'll even tell you where they are. It's at the beach near a shooting gallery. I've got a siren in my car. Let's see you beat me out there. It's the first gallery below the ballroom.
0: Look, Hellman, you're the only guy alive who knows the whole story. What if this is a gag?
2: Oh, no, Novak. I'm not biting on any of your phony tricks.
0: But listen.
2: Save your breath to sob with when you see me pick up that nice fat check.

0: I thought a while, and suddenly the thing fell together like a winning poker hand. As soon as I saw it, I started running for my car. I don't know how it happened, but I beat them out there. I went along the bridge arterials. They're wide and fast. By stealing a flock of red lights and licking the paint off a couple of fenders, I was out through the Presidio and over to Golden Gate Park in no time at all. When I hit the beach, it was foggy and empty. There was only one guy in the shooting gallery. When I got up near him, it turned out to be Crowley. He had a rifle in his hands. And he saw me first, down the barrel of the gun.
1: Don't back up, Novak. Come on in. You were looking for Adams, weren't you?
0: I was looking for a lot of things.
1: He's here behind the counter. Look, on the floor.
0: And did you kill him? Those bullet holes could be 22s.
1: Yeah, I killed him. Just as I'll kill you if you got any fancy ideas, like trying to grab a gun.
0: What are you saving me for, Christmas?
1: Yeah, you dress up the joint. I want Hellman to walk into the trap just like you did. That's why I'm shooting at the targets. Like this. Bullseye. I'm good.
0: You'll have to be good to get away with killing a cop.
1: I hired Adams to do it. But he thought he'd get smart and frame you into the rap. That's why he hired you.
0: Did he expect me to kill Hellman that night?
1: Well, that's one of his bright ideas. He's full of bright ideas. Or he was. If he hadn't been so smart, he'd still be breathing. It's really very simple. Hellman got on the trail. And he was the only one in town who knew there was a trail. So he had to be killed.
0: He ain't dead yet. You're betting a 22 against a police special.
1: I'm live bait. You ought to see the gun Dodo has in the car.
0: You're gonna dry gulch him, huh?
1: He'll be watching me and I'll be watching you. Let's see you beat that hand.
0: You're forgetting the books.
1: We're forgetting nothing. Books don't mean anything unless you put it together with what Hellman knows. Hellman and his stool pigeon. Stool's dead. And here comes Hellman. Adams thought of everything, including mirrors.
0: You thought of everything, except a quarter.
1: What for?
0: To pay for the reload on that gun. Now, if these other guns are only loaded... You win a cigar, Hellman. You got her.
2: She'd have had me if you didn't spray the windshield. What was the deal?
0: Yeah, while you were creeping up on Crowley, Dodo was going to pat you on the back.
2: Crowley? Where's Adams?
0: He quit the game. Crowley helped him.
2: Come on. Crowley's coming, too.
0: Don't worry. He won't like these odds.
2: What odds?
0: 38 to 20.

There wasn't much of a trial. Crowley got the gas chamber. I got $10,000. The tax collector took half. Jocko got some, and there was even some left for me. Oh, yeah, Dodo was the one who killed Van Dyke. She and Crowley were sort of a team, but she was the contact and the real boss. Hellman never knew how I was so sure. I never told him I thought it was a man, too, till Jocko told me about the killer being tattooed. After that, it was easy. That negligee at Dodo's only left one thing to wonder about. That was how she kept warm.

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0: sorry, young lady. Please lower your voice.
1: Oh, I'm very, very sorry.
0: Oh, my dear young lady, you don't have to overdo it.
1: Well, I wasn't overdoing it. I was just speaking too softly for a moment to make up for speaking too loudly a moment before.
0: Oh. Is there something I can do for you, or have you just come into the library to be annoying?
1: Oh, I'm sorry. I really am, and there is something you can do for me. I understand you have a valuable first edition, and I would like to see it if I may.
0: You may see it. But whatever it is, you can't take it out.
1: I can't.
0: No. All the rare and valuable books must stay in the vault. I'll give you a pass. Name, please.
1: Mary Worthy.
0: Address?
1: 1219 Dale Avenue.
0: Mm-hmm. Here, here's your pass. Give it to the attendant when you get into the vault.
1: Thank you. Now you tell me something. Where is the vault?
0: Right there. That first door on the left.
1: Oh, thank you. Thank you very much.
0: Here's somebody, quick. In the rare book vault. The attendant in there is dying.
1: What? What's the matter?
0: I don't know. Where's the telephone? He just dropped over. I'll call an ambulance and get a doctor. You and you two, help him. Somebody do something.
2: And now meet Dick Calmer as Boston Blackie. Enemy to those who make him an enemy. Friend to those who have no friends.
0: Please, can't you people be quiet? This is a public library. People are trying to read in here.
3: Not anymore, they're not. And when I want quiet, I'll get it. Quiet! Quiet, everybody! See what I mean?
0: Yes, Inspector Faraday. And now if you lower your voice, everything
3: if will... If I lower my voice?
4: Yes, Faraday, it's easy. Just lower it to match your IQ.
3: Quiet, Blackie. What's your name, lady?
0: Jane Calvin. I'm the assistant librarian in charge of this vault.
3: Uh-huh. What happened here?
0: I don't know exactly. I was busy.
5: I can explain, Inspector Faraday.
3: You can? Who are you?
5: Oh, my name's Vivian Peterson. I was there in the vault when the attendant collapsed.
3: Alone?
5: Yes, only the attendant and I were in there. When he fell to the floor, I thought he was dead and ran out to call an ambulance. One of these other women must have called the police.
0: Yes, I called the police.
3: What did you do, Miss Worthy? Remove the body?
6: There wasn't any body, Inspector Faraday. When I got in there, we found out that the man was alive, and when the ambulance got here, it took him to the hospital.
3: Oh, I see. How do you happen to be here, Blackie?
4: Mary called me when she thought there might be trouble here. How right she was. She must have known you'd come down on the call.
3: That's enough out of you, Blackie.
0: Inspector, please.
3: Yeah, Miss Calvin, I know. This is a public library.
4: And people are reading, Faraday. Don't you wish you'd learn to...
3: Look, Blackie, you have no business being here. From what I can see so far, neither have I. Come on, Rollins, we're getting out of here.
4: So soon, Faraday? Oh, don't do that. They have some picture books in the children's department. Why don't you...
3: You be quiet, Blackie.
4: Faraday, lower your voice. This is a public library.
0: People are reading.
3: Come on, Rollins. There's nothing wrong here.
7: Yeah.
3: A guy faints and they call the police, an ambulance, and Miss Wesley here calls Boston Blackie. It's a good case for you to work on, Blackie. There's no crime, no suspects, no angles, no mystery. And you've got just the kind of a mind...
0: Oh, good heavens, how awful.
3: What do you mean, how awful, Miss Gelb? What's awful?
0: A first edition of Radway's Faust. One of the most valuable books in the vault is missing.
3: What? How do you know?
0: This paper. The ticker here just gave it to me. Radway's Faust is missing. It's the only copy of its kind. It's worth thousands. It's been stolen.
4: Now, calm down, Miss Calvin. Tell me, was it here before the attendant had his attack?
0: Yes, it was.
4: So there's no crime, huh, Faraday? Not much. You're right. This is just the case for me.
3: Blackie, you stay out of this. You hear me? Stay out of this, or...
4: This is the public library, remember?
3: Yeah, I know. People are reading books.
4: Well, that's nothing. But apparently people are stealing books, too.

0: over there. Is this the road to Johnstown?
1: Yes, just keep driving straight about 4 miles. Hey, there's a car stop back there where you just stopped. Somebody following you?
0: I wouldn't be surprised. Thank you.
1: Better take it easy on that old lady. It's better to pick up right there.
0: Fine time for a blowout. Well, look who's here.
2: Hello, Miss Peterson. Were you going somewhere?
0: Yes, I was, Miss Wesley. And if you are, don't let me stop you. I knew you were following me, of course.
2: Did you? You should be glad I was. Come on, I'll give you a lift back to the city. You can't very well ride back on that flat tire.
0: I wasn't going back to the city.
2: Well, maybe you weren't. But you are now.
0: I thought it was your boyfriend, Boston Blackie, who was the tough member of your team, Miss Wesley. I don't know why you followed me, and I don't care.
2: Well, you will. Look, Miss Peterson, Inspector Faraday told me that Angus, the library attendant, was fed knockout drops. You were the only one in that library vault when he keeled over. Now, I think there's a connection, especially since you suddenly decided to leave town.
0: Better mind your own business, Miss Wesley. Better get in that car of yours and keep going.
2: Nope, unless you meant that that would be better for you. I'll tell you something else I found out. That you worked for Harold Benson, the rare book dealer.
0: What about it?
2: Worked for a rare book dealer. Very rare book missing from a library. And you were in the library at the time.

0: Well, then quite effective, I imagine.
1: This gun? Very.
0: Well, at least it proves that I was right. Miss Peterson, you don't dare shoot me, and when I tell the police what I know...
1: What is it you know, Miss Weston?
0: I know the whole story. That you worked for Harold Benson, that he paid you to get hold of that copy of Radway's Faust, that you took care of the library attendant with knockout drops, that you got the book out somehow, and that you delivered it to Harold Benson.
1: So you think I was trying to get out of town because Benson paid me to steal that book?
0: Of course I do. Well, it's right. It has to be.
1: Does it? Well, Miss Wesley, for your information, I just left police headquarters. They told me Harold Benson was murdered in his store an hour ago.

0: you?
1: No, I'm just an adolescent, Mary. This book vault is small, but it's got more good hiding places.
2: I know. Blackie, you've been looking for hours. Why don't you give up?
1: Why? Because we searched the late Mr. Benson's store. We searched Benson's home. We didn't find that book. That means only one thing.
2: Yeah, the book must still be here in the vault unless that Peterson girl took it. And, Blackie, I still think that Vivian Peterson is guilty.
1: I think not, Mary. She just got scared when Benson was killed and tried to get out of town. Well, this loose board in the wall here, this is my last hope.
2: Hey, you pulled that board all the way out. You know that? What's behind it?
1: The end of our last hope, Mary, a blank wall. And that's what we're up against, too, a blank wall. That book just isn't here.
2: Well, and you don't think Vivian Peterson has it? Where is it?
1: I don't know. It's obviously been taken out of here. But by whom and how? And where is it now?
2: I wish you wouldn't ask questions like that.
1: Maybe it's the questions that annoy you, Mary, but it's the answers that bother me.

0: Yes?
1: Joseph Caldwell?
0: Yes.
1: John Tobin, the book dealer, Mr. Caldwell.
0: Oh, so?
1: You are in the market for a certain book.
0: A certain book? Yes.
1: Very valuable book.
0: Yes.
1: First and the only edition of that was found.
0: Oh, most definitely, Mr. Tobin.
1: I have it for you, Mr. Caldwell.
0: You do? But how? I have long been under the impression that the only one in existence is in the vault of the city library.
1: Was in the vault, Mr. Caldwell. I have the book. Now, if you have the price...
0: Oh, but that goes without saying, Mr. Tobin. If you have the book, of course I have the price. But tell me, how did you manage to procure the book?
1: How, Mr. Caldwell? I'm not surprised that you asked. A lot of other people would like to know that, too.
2: What's the matter with you, Blackie? I've got a murder case on my hands, and all you worry about is a stolen book.
3: You're what's the matter with me, Faraday? I shouldn't waste my time trying to explain things to you.
2: Huh?
3: Don't you see? Whoever stole that book also murdered Harold Benson.
2: What makes you think so?
3: I think so because Benson was an honest man. He knew who stole the book and threatened to go to the police unless the book was returned. He was shot and killed for his trouble.
2: And you ought to be shot and killed for the trouble you caused me. All right, so your theory is okay. Whoever stole the book killed Benson. Who stole the book?
3: Ah, you're with me. First of all, let's figure out who didn't.
2: Oh, Mary Wesley didn't.
3: Well, that's generous of you, Inspector. No, Mary didn't.
2: Miss Calvin didn't.
3: The library attendant? Oh, I think not.
2: Miss Peterson didn't.
3: No, she proved that, I think, when she decided to come back to town with Mary.
2: Well, Benson didn't. He wasn't near the library. Besides, he's dead.
3: Excellent deduction, Faraday. So who did steal the book?
2: Nobody. Who's left?
3: Angus, the attendant of the vault.
2: Why, you get dumber every day. How could Angus have stolen the book? He was carried out of the vault unconscious. Besides, he was in the hospital when Benson was shot.
3: Faraday, your logic is perfect. And so is your record for not getting anything done. Sure, I know Angus is an impossible suspect, but the possible suspects are either dead or innocent.
2: So?
3: So, if you won't bother to go see Angus at the hospital, I will.
2: Go ahead. What can he tell us that's important?
3: I don't know. I only hope nobody got to him first and made sure Angus wouldn't be able to talk.

0: Now, back to Boston Blackie. The disappearance of a valuable book from the public library is noticed when the vault attendant is taken to a hospital. Vivian Peterson, employee of Harold Benson, rare book dealer, is in the book vault at the time the theft is discovered, but Benson is subsequently murdered, removing one of Blackie's suspects. The book is still missing, but unknown to Blackie and the police, it has fallen into the hands of a Mr. Tobin, who plans to sell it. Blackie and Mary Wesley have gone to the hospital to visit the ailing guard.
1: How are you feeling, Mr. Angus?
2: A little weak, thank you, but better.
1: Good. I'm Boston Blackie, Angus, and this is Miss Wesley.
3: How do you do?
1: Do you know what happened at the vault just afternoon today?
2: No, I don't. I hardly know what happened to me. All I remember is being in the vault 1 minute and then waking up in a Crawford ambulance in the next.
3: In a Crawford ambulance?
2: Yes.
1: That's strange. I should think you'd have been picked up by an ambulance from this hospital. Yeah, that's beside the point, I guess.
2: What happened at the vault, Blackie? What?
1: The one and only copy of the fifth edition of Radway's Faust was stolen.
2: Stolen? No.
1: Oh, yes. I understand you passed out after you came back from lunch.
2: Yeah.
1: Where did you eat?
2: In the counter restaurant across the street from the library.
1: Who did you eat with?
2: No one. I ate alone.
1: Alone, huh? Knockout drops made you keel over in the rare books vault, but you ate alone. Angus, who was in the vault when you passed out?
2: Some girl. I don't know who she was. Why do you ask?
3: I think she stole the book, Mr. Angus. That's why he asked. And I still think she killed her boss, Harold Benson, too. Blackie, won't you follow that hunch of mine?
4: Gentlemen, even a rat or two in the dark.
1: Miss.
4: Yeah, mister, what do you have?
1: Nothing on your menu. Just a little information.
4: Well, just a minute. I got to wait on some paying customers.
1: Sure.
3: Blackie, what are we doing in this restaurant?
1: Just following your hunch, Mary.
3: Oh.
1: Angus says he ate here alone. Maybe he's not telling the truth.
3: Now, that's just what I kept saying. Vivian Peterson was in the vault when Angus passed out. She was there when the book was found missing, and the fact that she was for Harold Benson, a rare book dealer, is just too much to be coincidence. Right?
1: Certainly doesn't sound wrong.
4: Now, what's this information you want, miss? You make it quick. I'm busy.
1: Do you know Angus, the attendant in the rare book vault of the library?
4: Angus? Sure, I know him.
1: Good. Did he eat here this noon?
4: This noon? No, he ain't been here in a week. He's been meeting some dame across the street and going down to some other restaurant.
1: He met this dame this noon?
4: Yeah.
1: How do you know?
4: Because I seen her walk down the library steps today. And she's a looker. You couldn't miss her.
1: Is she tall, good-looking, and long black hair?
4: That ain't wrong, mister. How'd you know?
1: Because from the description you just gave me, I know she is Vivian Peterson.
4: Yeah? Well, maybe that means something, but doesn't to me. I'll be seeing you.
3: Blackie, Mr. Angus said he didn't know Miss Peterson, and this girl said that she saw them together.
1: So she did, Mary. Which proves your hunch. Angus is not only lying in a hospital bed, he's lying, period. Come on, Mary, let's get out of here.
3: Where are we going now?
1: I think we'll pay a little visit to Vivian Peterson.
3: Uh-oh. Where do you drop me? Oh, my gosh, Blackie, it's raining.
1: I don't know why you say that. It's practically a cloudburst.
3: Well, restaurant is waterproof. Let's go back inside.
1: We're going to get a cab, I hope.
3: And go see Miss Peterson?
1: For business reasons, Mary. Vivian Peterson called a Crawford ambulance to Henry Angus. I think the private ambulance angle tells me how the book was taken out of the vault.
3: Well, it doesn't tell me, so suppose you do.
1: The book was carried out on top of the Crawford ambulance stretcher and under the unconscious form of Henry Angus.
3: You mean after Miss Peterson gave Mr. Angus the knockout drop? Then she went into the vault with him, waited for him to pass out, slipped the book under him, and then she called the Crawford ambulance service and had them pick up Mr. Angus and the book at the same time.
1: Right. Look, you stay under this awning. I'll go down to the corner there and see if I can get a cab.
3: All right.
1: Don't go away now.
4: I won't.
1: A taxi! Taxi! Okay, don't stop.
5: Looking for something, Bud?
1: Yeah, a cab, but put away that gun. Not even that'll get you a cab in weather like this.
5: I ain't looking for a cab. I'm looking for you.
1: getting this car here. Why, I sure will. With pleasure, with pleasure. But I'm not going to get in with you. Nice car the fellow decided to lend me. Much better than a taxi. Hey, Mary. Mary.
6: Coming, Blackie, coming.
3: Did you get a cab?
1: Private car, Mary. Hop in.
3: Blackie, where did you get this car?
1: See that fellow lying back there on the sidewalk?
3: Oh, my gosh, what happened to him?
1: No, nothing. Hop in.
3: But
1: he tried to force me into his car here with the help of a gun, but I persuaded him to lie down and let me take the car by myself.
3: Oh, good heavens.
1: No, good riddance. I don't think he was inviting me to take a joyride with him.
3: No, not with a gun in his hand. Well, are we still going to see Vivian Peterson?
1: Yes. We know how good she looks. Let's find out how well she talks.
3: She doesn't seem to be home, Blackie.
1: No, Miss Peterson is probably going to be as tough to find from now on as that book. No, let's try the door. Huh. It's open.
3: Good. How soon will we hear from Inspector Faraday about who owns the car we, borrowed?
1: I don't know. I phoned him the license number a half an hour ago. He should know by now. We'll call him from here. Oh, it's dark in here.
3: There's the light switch.
1: Oh, yeah. There. Give me a light switch, and with my college education, I can turn on almost every light in the place. Right in here, isn't it?
3: Yes, staring. And look what I'm staring at.
1: Uh-oh. It's Miss Peterson, and she looks slightly dead, Mary.
3: Oh.
1: I'd better call the police. There's the phone.
3: Blackie, I suppose you realize that I wasn't exactly right about Miss Peterson being guilty.
1: I do now. You almost had me convinced, though.
3: Well, then stop gloating, will you?
7: Faraday speaking.
1: Faraday, this is Blackie.
7: Now what do you want?
1: To tell you something very interesting, but first I called you a little while ago to check on the license number of the car I picked up from a guy. You do it?
7: Yeah. The car belongs to John Tobin. So what?
1: So nothing. But I've got a little something for you, Faraday.
7: What? You promised to leave town?
1: No, it's something that won't please you quite as much as that. It's another body.
7: Yeah, well, if you think me... Another what?
1: Body. B-O-D-Y. Body. And when it was walking around, it was called Vivian Peterson.
7: Peterson, huh? Well, I'll be...
1: You probably are, Inspector. She's dead in her own apartment, and I don't think she'll go anywhere till you get here. If you hurry. Bye. Well, that's that. What are you doing, Mary?
3: Still trying to pull a Boston Blackie and find a clue.
1: Trying to show me up, huh? What'd you find?
3: What did Inspector Faraday find out about the car you appropriated?
1: Oh, a man named John Tobin owns it. Why?
3: John Tobin, Blackie, he's mentioned in one of the letters here on Miss Peterson's desk.
1: What? I'll see them all.
3: Here it is.
1: Let me read it. Since your present employer will not procure the book for me at any price, I have contacted John Tobin. The same offer goes if you want to work with Mr. Tobin. You will get 10% of my purchase price of the book. Signed, Joseph Caldwell.
3: That's a funny way to spell Joseph with an S. Sounds foreign.
1: And I can sound foreign too, Mary.
3: Blackie, what are you going to do?
1: Find Mr. Tobin's phone number and telephone book. Miss Wesley, I, Mr. Joseph Boston Blackie Caldwell, would like to make the appointment to see him.

0: exclusive clothing. Yes?
1: I understand you have that book that I wanted. Are you ready to see me and do business?
0: Well, I'm ready to see you.
1: It's good. When?
0: You better come right over, I think. Yes. Come over right away.
1: I will be there. Thank you. Goodbye.
0: Goodbye. This is a complication.
2: Yes, Mr. Tobin? Mr. Tobin, why do you take out from that drawer a gun?
0: Oh, don't be alarmed. It's not for you, Mr. Caldwell. It's for the man who just called to say he was Mr. Joseph Caldwell. Yes, come in.
3: Mr. Tobin?
0: Yes.
3: I'm Mr. Caldwell. I was on the telephone with you.
0: Oh, yes. Come in, Mr. Caldwell.
3: Thank you.
0: We can get right down to business, Mr. Caldwell.
3: Yes, I think so. We can... who is this man?
0: You don't know Mr. Caldwell? He's Mr. Caldwell.
3: Uh-oh.
0: He was here when you phoned. Now, don't move wherever you are. This gun might not care who you are.
3: I'm Boston Blackie, and don't worry. I won't move.
0: I advise you not to, Blackie. I won't be as easy to handle as the man I sent to pick you up in my car.
3: Oh, so you sent that man to pick me up, did you? Did you think I was getting too close to tracing that book to you?
0: That's right.
3: Complimentary gesture, I'd say. May I ask one favor?
0: The dying man on the last request? What is it?
3: May I see the book that caused all this trouble?
0: I can do no harm now. It's in this drawer here. Yeah, you may look at it, but please be careful that I see what you're doing.
3: Oh, I'll be so careful, it'll hurt. So this is the man we found. Rather heavy, isn't it?
0: That isn't important. It is old and it is rare. That is important. Mr. Caldwell here is prepared to pay plenty for it.
2: I must have the book. I must have it.
3: Well, you'll get it according to Mr. Tobin's plan, but not according to mine. Huh? I think he'll get it right in his big fat face.
4: But... Poor boy.
3: Doesn't think straight, doesn't shoot straight. How'd you get gay, Caldwell? Just sit where you are. Well, a little learning can be a dangerous thing, they say. Talking a big book. I threw that pretty accurately, don't you think?
2: Well, I do not know. I do not know what this is about.
3: No? It's about a book that was stolen. It's about an attendant who was knocked out. It's about a book dealer and his girl assistant who were murdered. And it's about the most complicated case I've ever worked on.
5: So your theory was right, Blackie.
3: Yes, Vivian Peterson stole the book from Mr. Tobin, all right, with the help of the ambulance men who were in on the plan. My theory about the murder of Harold Benson was right, too.
5: Okay, sir, take a bow. Now, let's see. Benson figured out who had the book and threatened to go to the police. So Tobin killed him and had a clear field to sell the book to Mr. Caldwell. And Tobin killed Miss Peterson, too, didn't he?
3: Right.
5: Why?
3: Same old story, Mary. Miss Peterson didn't bargain for murder when she agreed to steal the book. When Benson was killed, first she tried to run away, then she threatened to go to the police. Our friend Angus wasn't in on the deal. All he did was fall in love with Vivian Peterson and lie to us about not eating with her.
5: Well, as long as the police have recovered the book, I don't think they'll be too rough on him, do you? Even though he may not get back his library.
3: Maybe not. You know, Mary, I'm satisfied with everything about this case, except one thing.
5: What's that? Something you wanted to do and didn't?
3: Yes. I wanted to tiptoe up in back of that librarian, Miss Calvin, and whisper in her ear,
6: "Quiet, please. People are reading."

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6: Dragnet, the documented drama of an actual crime. For the next 30 minutes, in cooperation with the Los Angeles Police Department, you will travel step by step on the side of the law through an actual case transcribed from official police files. From beginning to end, from crime to punishment, Dragnet is the story of your police force in action.
8: It was Monday, June 2nd. It was smoggy in Los Angeles. We were working the day watch out of robbery detail. My partner's Frank Smith. The boss is Captain Didion. My name is Friday. It was 7:53 a.m. when I got to room 27A. Robbery detail.
9: Oh, good morning, Joe.
8: Morning, Frank. What's doing?
9: Not too much. How was the weekend?
8: Oh, it was great. I hated to come back. It's sure nice up there.
9: Where'd you go? Same place?
8: Yeah, Lake Marion. You remember Don Camphouse up there, don't you?
9: Yeah, sure.
8: He said say hello. Fishing's real great up there. You ought to try and make it next month or so if you can.
9: Fat chance.
8: Well, what's the matter?
9: The in-laws are loose again. They're coming down for a visit. Never stay less than a month. That'll take care of my vacation.
8: That's too bad. Why don't you say something to the wife?
9: What's the use? Why start an argument?
8: Well, what do we got here? Anything hot?
9: Yeah, this one here. Hold up in the slugging cafe down on South Hill. Radio car boys jumped him. Shot one of them. The other one got away.
8: They identified yet?
9: Yeah, the one who was shot, Benny Ashford. Record long as your arm. Graduate from Folsom. Some of them never learn.
8: How about the number two man?
9: Don't know. They tried to talk to this Ashford last night. He wouldn't tell them anything. I called the hospital just before you came in. They operated on the guy 6 o'clock this morning. They're going to call as soon as he's able to talk. It's going to be a couple days at least.
8: Mm-hmm. How much did he get?
9: Here's a crime report.
8: Thank you. You talked to the victims yet?
9: No, not yet.
8: It's a fair night's work, isn't it? Mm-hmm. $805 in cash, man's diamond signet ring, estimated value of $1,500. Mm-hmm. 17 stitches in the victim's scalp. Slug with a revolver, huh? Must have meant business.
9: Lousy thing. They didn't have to slug him. He couldn't put up much of a fight anyway. 68 years old.
8: No other witnesses, huh?
9: No.
8: Just the owner, his wife, the bartender?
9: That's all they have listed, yeah.
8: Did you phone the victims yet?
9: No, I was just going to when you came in. Two phone numbers for them. They're both listed there.
8: Yeah, I see. Why don't you finish up with the day book here and I'll give him a call, all right?
9: Okay, phone.
8: Here, you want a pencil?
9: Oh.
8: Hello, this is Friday, Los Angeles Police Department, Central Robbery. Mr. and Mrs. Reiner there, please? Neither one of them. Well, how about the bartender? Is he there? 6 o'clock, I see. No, that's all right. I got their home phone. Yeah, thanks very much. Nobody there.
9: Try the other number?
8: Yeah. Hello, is this the Reiner residence? Yeah, well, this is Friday, LAPD, Central Robbery, Los Angeles Police Department. Yes, ma'am. Yes, Ms. Reiner. Oh, I just called the restaurant trying to get a hold of you. How's Mr. Reiner this morning? I see. Mm-hmm. I wonder if it'd be possible if my partner and I could drop out and see you this morning. No, your case has been assigned to us. Yes, ma'am. Well, how about 10 o'clock? That'd be convenient for you? All right, fine. Yes, right away. Thank you very much. Bye. Oh, I got it set up, Mr. and Ms. Reiner.
9: Yeah.
8: 10 o'clock this morning out at their home.
9: How's the old man feeling?
8: My wife says pretty rough. He lost quite a bit of blood. Big shock for an old man.
9: It's too bad.
8: She says he's still pretty hazy, but we can talk to him. One thing he remembers pretty well, though.
9: Yeah?
8: The face of the man who slugged him. 8:20 a.m. We finished making up the day book, and then we went over to the main jail to interview two other robbery suspects who'd been booked in over the weekend. We completed our 510 reports on them, and then we got in the car and drove out to the Westchester District to talk to the victims of the cafe holdup the night before, Mr. and Mrs. William Reiner. 9:55 a.m. We arrived at the Reiner home, and a small, gray-haired woman answered the door and asked us in. She identified herself as Mrs. Reiner.
10: Come right into the living room, officers, and make yourselves to home.
9: Thank you very much.
10: I hope you'll excuse the way the house looks. Everything's all upset. I haven't had a chance to do any picking up.
8: I'm perfectly all right, ma'am. We understand.
10: I was up with my husband half the night. Head hurt him something terrible. It was almost 6 in the morning before he got to sleep. I hope this is enough to make up his mind for him.
9: How do you mean, Mrs. Reiner?
10: About selling the place. I've been after him for months to get rid of it. Business like that's for younger people. We're getting too old to keep it up. Besides, the doctor's been telling William he needs more rest, less worry.
8: I see. Well, how's your husband feeling now, ma'am?
10: Oh, not so well. He lost so much blood and his head's so sore. He's taking a nap right now. I expect he'll be awake in a few minutes. That's all right with you, isn't it, officer?
8: Yes, ma'am. It's perfectly all right. We'd like to go over the thing with you anyway. Might possibly be something that you forgot to mention to the officers last night.
10: Oh, well, I told them everything. I'm sure I did.
9: Maybe some of the details, Mrs. Reiner. Maybe some little thing that didn't seem important to you could mean a good deal to us.
10: Well, I don't know. I told them everything. Where do you want me to start?
8: Well, when did you first notice the two hold-up men, Miss Reiner?
10: When they come out of the back room. I guess they'd been hiding there.
9: You noticed them earlier in the evening? I mean, were they customers in your place?
10: Well, I'm not sure, but I think so.
9: Where were they served? Was it in the restaurant or were they in the bar?
10: Well, there again, I'm not positive, but I think it was in the bar. I think I served them 2 bottles of beer.
8: You don't happen to remember what you did with those 2 bottles, do you, ma'am? Possible we may be able to lift some prints off of them.
10: No, the officers asked me that last night. It wouldn't do any good. You see, I was the only one who touched the bottles. We used the regular big mugs, and I poured the beer for them. Neither one of them touched the bottles.
8: Now, how about the man who escaped, Ms. Reiner? You remember him pretty well, do you? What he looked like on the...
10: Oh, yes. Yes, he's the one who did all the talking. He's the same one who hit my husband, too.
9: What did he look like, ma'am? How old would you say he was?
10: Oh, I don't know. I think I'd say he was in his late 30s, yes.
9: How tall, ma'am?
10: Well, my husband's 5'9", and I'd say the man was 2 inches taller than him. He's huskier, too. I'd guess about 175 or 80 pounds, a very strong-looking man.
8: Do you remember what he was wearing, Ms. Reiner?
10: It was a tan sports coat, I think, and green slacks, light green, and a dark brown hat.
8: Did you notice anything unusual about him?
10: I beg your pardon?
8: Anything outstanding about him? Anything that was different? Say, a scar, a mole, tattoos, anything like that?
10: No, not that I could notice.
9: What was the first thing this man said to you and your husband, ma'am?
10: Well, he said it to all three of us, me and my husband and the bartender. That's George O'Leary. He's been with us for years. He's a good bartender. He'd only stay sober.
9: Yes, ma'am. What was the first thing the hold-up man said?
10: Well, he's the same one that hit my husband, you know. He said in a real loud voice, he said, "This is a stick-up. Get your hands up high and keep them there."
8: Well, what happened then?
10: We put our hands up for George. That's the bartender, you know. Scared him so bad, he dropped a full bottle of bourbon. Bob did, too. Broke all over the floor. George isn't well. That's why he drinks.
8: Well, what did the hold-up men do after they had you raise your hands?
10: Well, that one that hit my husband. He told the other man to go behind the bar and get the money. It was all spread out on the bar. William and I was just checking the register when it happened.
9: Let's see, would you go on, please?
10: Well, after they got the register money, they put it in our bank bags. And then they went through my purse and through my husband's wallet and through George's wallet, too. They took George's last dollar and a half. Got $805 in all cash. I guess you knew that.
8: Yes, ma'am. What happened after that?
11: Jenny, where are you?
10: Oh, will you excuse me, officer's my husband.
8: Yes, ma'am, right ahead.
10: I'll just see what he wants. I think he'll be able to talk to you now.
8: All right, ma'am. Frank, do you remember to bring that mug book?
9: Yes, it's out in the car.
8: That's good. We can leave it here with the Reiners. Pick it up later tonight. Huh?
9: Okay, you want me to get it now?
8: No, let's wait and see how he is. Huh?
10: Officers, would you like to come back here? Officers?
9: Yes, ma'am, we're coming.
11: Jenny, would you pull up chairs for the officers?
10: Oh, why, surely. Officers, this is my husband, Will.
8: How do you do?
9: Hello.
10: Here you are, Sergeant.
8: Thank you, Frank.
11: You catch the other man yet, the one who hit me?
8: No, sir, not yet. That's why we're out here. We know that you don't feel too well, Mr. Reiner. We'll try to keep it short.
11: No, I sure don't. I guess Jen told you. My head's killing me. Poor girl. I kept her up most of the night, I guess. Sure, a fine nurse, Jen. She didn't get any rest at all.
8: Yes, sir. She was just telling us about the holdup last night, sir, how it happened.
10: I was telling them how they got the money, Will. I didn't explain about your ring, though. Do you want to tell them?
11: It was the worst part of the whole thing. I'd rather have lost anything but that ring.
9: How's that, sir? Some kind of a keepsake?
11: It belonged to my dad. Diamond signet. Stone wasn't perfect, but money sure can't replace it.
8: Yes, sir.
11: I remember when Dad gave it to me. It was just a couple of days before he died. It was his ring. Been the family way back.
9: Which one of the holdup men took the ring, Mr. Ryan?
11: The same one hit me. The one got away. After they took all our money, he came over to me and said, "Give me the ring. Hand it over." I told him I couldn't get it off my finger.
8: Well, what did you do then?
11: Slapped my face. Said if I couldn't get the ring off, he could. Said if he had to, he'd cut it off. I pleaded with him. I told him what it meant to me. It didn't do any good.
8: I see.
11: When I didn't give him the ring right away, brought that gun down right on top of my head. Hit me as hard as he could. I don't remember too well after that.
9: You think you'd recognize the man if you ever saw him again, Mr. Reiner?
11: I'll never forget him. I sure hope you find the ring, officer. Jen and I have been through some tough times together. I guess at one time or other, we've either sold or pawned everything we own. But we never let go of that ring. Never did. Not until last night. Isn't that right, Jen?
10: Yes, that's right, Will.
8: Well, we'll do all we can to get it back for you, Mr. Reiner. Now, about this man who got away, can you remember anything outstanding about him at all? Anything unusual?
11: No, I don't think so. He had mean-looking eyes. I remember that much.
8: Yes, sir.
11: Kind of the smart-aleck type, I guess. Kept twirling his gun around his hand, on his finger, you know.
8: Mm-hmm.
11: I was scared death was going to go off. So was George. He's our bartender. Real scared, wasn't he, Jim?
10: Oh, yes. George was white as a sheet.
9: How do you mean, Mr. Reiner, he twirled the gun around?
11: Oh, you know, like in the movies, cowboy pictures. Typical smart aleck. He sure did run when the cops came, though. Only wish he was the one who got shot.
8: Are you sure you'll be able to identify this man if you see him again?
11: I told you, I'll never forget him. Say, there's something about this I don't think I understand.
9: Yeah?
11: Why are you asking me all these questions about it? How about the fellow who was with that crook? Fellow the shot wants to talk to him. He ought to be able to tell you who his partner is.
8: Well, he had an emergency operation, sir, at 6 o'clock this morning. His condition is still critical.
11: Oh, I see. Just a matter of time then, huh? I mean, when he recovers, you'll be able to talk to him. You'll find out what you want to.
8: Well, there's only one hit, sir. Whether he recovers or he doesn't recover.
11: Yes?
8: Either way, we can't depend on him. 11:38 a.m. After we finished interviewing the holdup victims, Frank got the mug book out of the car containing pictures of recent robbery releases from the state prisons, and we left it with Mr. and Mrs. Reiner. We instructed them that if they succeeded in identifying any one of the pictures, to take down his name and prison number and call our office immediately. We told them we'd be back later that afternoon. 11:50 a.m. We left the Reiner home and drove down to the scene of the robbery, the restaurant on South Hill. When we got there, Officer Walmsley from Layton Fingerprints was just leaving. He told us that he'd been unable to raise any legible prints at the back window where the number two suspect had escaped. Frank and I checked over the scene, then we headed back for the office. There were half a dozen messages for us in the book. One of them was to call State Parole Officer Fred Galloway at his office on South Broadway. Frank put in the call, and Galloway said he'd be right down. He thought he had something for us. 1.05 p.m., Galloway met us in the squad room and briefed us on some of the information that he'd received earlier that morning from one of his parolees. It concerned the wife of a former holdup man who now was wanted by Galloway for violation of parole. He told us the wife had rented a car from a U-Drive lot in Santa Monica and that supposedly the ex-con and his wife were planning to leave the city.
9: What's the tie, Fred? How's it figure in for us?
12: I was talking to Chandler this morning. He happened to mention the holdup you're working. This fellow answered the description of the one who got away.
9: What was that name again, the ex-con?
12: Ernest Morgan. Your L.A. number 178435. Falsum numbers 12968. Reason I got pepped on is the thief could have hurt his leg jumping out of the back window of the bar. You figure he could have?
8: Yeah, easily. It's a good 30, 35-foot drop. Why, Fred?
12: Well, my informant says that Ernie Morgan has a bum foot. Hurt it so bad he can hardly walk on it.
8: Uh-huh.
12: Says he saw Morgan day before yesterday. His leg was all right then.
8: Sounds like a good one to get off the street, huh? Well, you say we check his package.
9: Yeah, I do. Your informant say who this Morgan's been running with, Fred?
12: He said he didn't know. He thinks he plays it alone, more or less.
8: Go ahead, Fred.
9: Mm-hmm.
8: You contact the U-Drive lot, Fred, and get the dope on the car?
12: Yeah. Didn't want to put the teletype on until I was sure. One of the fellas from our office had to make a call out that way. They're taking a mugshot of Morgan's wife out there to see if the U-Drive clerk can give him an ID on her.
8: She got a record?
12: Well, she's never done any time. She's did a couple of pinches with him. Never could make her on anything, though.
9: Mm-hmm. I'll pull the package.
8: All right, fine.
12: How about your victims, Joe? They any good?
8: Yeah, they claim they can identify the man. I don't think we'll have any trouble there. How about this informant of yours? You know where we can locate the Morgans?
12: No, not now. According to him, Morgan and his wife left town about 9 this morning. He thinks he might get a line on where they're headed, though.
8: Well, how come your informant knows so much about Morgan? He run with him?
12: No, he sold with him up at the joint.
9: Go ahead, Joe. You want to have a look?
8: Yeah.
9: Mm-hmm. Here's the package. His mugshot.
8: Mm-hmm.
9: Is this your Ernie Morgan, Fred?
12: Yeah, that's him.
8: Good picture.
12: Yeah, it looks just like him.
9: The description, Joe. It's got everything right down the line.
8: Yeah.
9: Check this right here. Habits and characteristics.
8: Yeah, looks like it, doesn't it?
12: What's that?
8: He likes to twirl a gun in his hand. 1:52 p.m. We placed Ernest Morgan's picture in an envelope along with 24 other mug shots, and then we put in a call to Mr. and Mrs. Reiner, told them we were coming out to see them. They told us that so far, neither one of them had been able to identify any of the pictures in the mug book that we'd left with them. Fred Galloway went back to his office, and we told him we'd notify him the minute we got a positive identification. 2:25 p.m., we drove back to the Reiner home. The old man was still in bed.
11: Been all the way through this book of yours, officer. Couldn't find one who looked like the man, could we, Jen?
10: No, his picture's not in there, Sergeant. We're sure of that.
8: I see. Well, we've got some more of them here, folks. I'd like to have you look through them, if you don't mind. See if you can identify one of them.
11: Yes, all right. Jen, would you fix this pillow back here for me, please?
10: Oh, yes, of course, dear. There. There you are.
11: Thank you.
9: You see any picture in the book that resembled the man at all, sir?
11: No, I didn't. None of them. Wasn't the one who looked like him.
8: Well, here you are. See if any of these pictures look familiar to you.
11: Thank you, sir. Jen, you want to sit here by me? We can see them together.
10: Yeah, all right, we'll. Let's see now. Mm-hmm. Oh, my. Look at this one, Will. Doesn't he look like a mean one?
11: Mm-hmm. Hey, look at this one, Jen. Look at him. Think he's a college graduate, wouldn't you?
10: Oh, my, yeah. Officer, this young man here, what did he do?
8: Let me see that. Oh, yeah, it's Marty Lee. Hold up and murder, Miss Reiner. Shot and killed an elderly lady. She ran a candy store.
10: Oh, my, can you feature that? Such a clean-looking boy. Never believe, would you, Will?
11: Takes all kinds, I guess. Let's see now. No. No. No.
10: Let me see, Will. Oh, no, that's not him.
11: No. No, we've been through these already. Have you some more, officer?
9: Well, that's all, Mr. Reiner. Are you sure the holdup man's picture isn't in there?
11: No, sir. I looked at them all pretty carefully. I didn't see him. Did you, Jen?
10: No, I didn't see him. Was his picture supposed to be in here?
8: Well, we thought so, ma'am. Let's see. Here, how about this one? Does he look familiar to you?
11: Jen?
10: No, I don't know. Maybe not. Served so many people every night.
9: Are you folks sure you'll recognize the holdup man when you see him?
10: Oh, yes.
11: Yeah, of course, yes.
8: Mm-hmm. Well, just one more question here, Mr. Wright.
11: Yes?
8: Now, are you absolutely sure this is not the man who held you up and slugged you last night?
11: Yes, I'm sure. It's not the man.
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8: Monday, June 2nd, 2:45 p.m. After the victims, Mr. and Mrs. Reiner, failed to identify Ernest Morgan as the robbery suspect, Frank and I got in the car and drove back to the office. Neither one of us had anything to say. Just at the moment we figured that we had the suspect positively identified, the victims themselves had contradicted what we thought was definitely the answer to the case. It wasn't by any means a news story. One of the first lessons a working detective learns is to keep an open mind, regardless of how incriminating the circumstances first appear to be. The big fallacy of a detective being too sure too soon is based, for the most part, on the failure to recognize that police work means human beings dealing with human beings. So instead of going by the usual odds, the human margin for error is doubled. Frank and I didn't have too clear an idea of how or why it came about, but suddenly we found ourselves farther away from the solution of the case than before we started. 3:10 p.m.
9: Lousy day, huh?
8: Yeah, sure.
9: 3:10, feel like I haven't slept for 2 days.
8: Yeah, I know what you mean. Pretty hard to figure in.
9: Sure hope the wife did the washing today.
8: Why?
9: She won't feel much like talking, I sure don't.
8: Well, let's check the book, huh?
9: Yeah, I'll do it. All
8: right.
9: Couple of phone calls, Joe. One from the hospital, prison ward.
8: What do they want?
9: Our number one suspect, Ashford. He's doing better than they figured. Be available for interview tomorrow morning.
8: Lucky thief, huh? Was a cop, he would have died.
9: Another message. It's from Galloway. Wants us to call him. It's still a Madison number?
8: Yeah. Want the pass?
9: Oh, yes, please.
8: There you go.
9: Adult parole, please, men. Thank you. Fred Galloway, please. Smith, robbery, LAPD. Thanks. Hi, Fred. Frank Smith. Uh-huh. Yeah, that right. You sure about that? Uh-huh, sure doesn't figure. No, I didn't mean a thing to him, yeah. Okay. Right, thanks, Fred. He's got me, Joe.
8: Boy, what's the matter?
9: Galloway got the report back from that U-Drive lot, place where Morgan's wife rented that car.
8: Mm-hmm.
9: They identified her as the woman who rented that car. She offered him a deal. She didn't want to leave a cash deposit for the car.
8: Well, what'd she offer?
9: Man's ring, diamond signet.
8: After we got the word from State Parole Officer Fred Galloway, we got out a broadcast and an APB, in addition to those we already had out. We requested that the rented car and the occupants be held for questioning in connection with the robbery of Reiner's Cafe the night before. If a man's diamond signet ring was found in possession of the occupants or in the car, it was to be booked as evidence. The following morning, Frank and I interviewed our number one suspect, Benny Ashford, in Ward 13,400 at General Hospital Prison Ward. Because he had the idea his partner had run out on him and taken the money with him, that he'd let him down, Ashford was in a fairly cooperative mood. After talking with him for a little more than 20 minutes, he named Ernest Morgan and identified his mugshot as his companion in the robbery of Reiner's Cafe. He also told us the holdup was Morgan's idea and that Morgan had told him the job would be a pushover. We asked him where he thought we might locate Morgan, and he told us our best bet was Las Vegas, Nevada. Supposedly, Morgan had a good friend in Las Vegas, an ex-con by the name of Harry Breen. Frank and I went back to the office where we met with Inspector Farnan and Captain Didion. At 1:30 that afternoon, according to instructions, Frank and I signed out a trip car and headed out U.S. Highway 91 for Las Vegas. We checked in at the Las Vegas Police Department a few minutes before 8:30 that night. The alleged friend of the suspect, Morgan, Harry Breen, had already been taken into custody by Las Vegas officers on the request of Captain Didion. We began questioning Breen, and he readily admitted that he was acquainted with Morgan.
9: All right, how long ago did you see Morgan?
13: I don't know, this afternoon sometime.
9: Not hours, in an afternoon. When did you see him?
13: What are you so excited about? What did he do, commit a murder?
8: Now look, Breen, how much time do you owe the state?
13: What's that got to do with
8: it? We didn't drive all the way up here just to pass the time of day with you. You know he's hot. If you want to cover for him, you can serve his time.
13: Look, I don't get it. I'm not his keeper. If you want him, find him.
8: But we're going to find him if we have to walk all over you to do it. When the two of you are up doing time, you can figure it out for yourselves.
13: Trouble with you cops, once a guy does time, you can't leave him alone. I've been leveling since I got out. I've been carrying a lunch pail every day.
8: All right, now look, Breen, who do you think you're giving a snow job? We've been kidded by experts. You're not giving us anything new. We didn't send Morgan up to see you. If you're so lily white, how come Morgan got in touch with you? All right, I'll tell you. You're as bad right now as the day they locked the gate on you. You're never sorry for what you've done. You just moan because they caught you. Save that act for the jury, Breen. We're not going to buy it. Now, what about it? Where is he?
13: Wait a minute, huh? What are you so sore at me for? I didn't rob anybody.
9: You said you did. You must have been talking to Morgan.
13: All right, I have. I told you I talked to him. He came around this afternoon. Now, get off my back.
8: What do you want?
13: He's hot. He wanted to cool off.
8: Where's he now?
13: I don't know. Well, look, how should I know? He came around with his wife, asked for a favor. I couldn't do it. I just got married. My wife's a square. I told her about it. She wouldn't go for it. The guy's a big crybaby anyway, trying to tell me how we ought to stick together. He's never done a favor for me.
9: You see the car he was driving, Breen?
13: Yeah. Convertible coupe Packard. California plates.
8: How'd you notice? You got the license number?
13: No, he asked me where he could get some cold plates. I figured it was hot.
9: You get him any plates?
13: Look, I wouldn't know where to get them. I already told you. I've been leveling ever since I got out. There's no use kidding. I couldn't do any more time. I'm too old. One more trip and I'm through. I'm really through. I got a good wife. She works every day. I don't want to lose that.
8: All right, Breen. You take your choice.
13: What do you mean?
8: What do you like the best, Morgan or your wife? What about it?
13: All right, you got it.
8: The suspect's friend, Harry Breen, went on to admit that during the conversations he'd had with Ernest Morgan that afternoon, Morgan had told him that he and his wife were going to San Francisco. There, supposedly, they would contact a man by the name of Beggar Harrison, who operated a restaurant out by Hunter's Point. He said the Morgans had told him that they planned on driving at night only to lessen the chances of the police spotting their car. We immediately got in touch with Inspector George Haig of the San Francisco Police Department and notified him of the latest developments in the case. He told us he'd read our teletypes and said that he'd placed the restaurant operated by Beggar Harrison under immediate surveillance. We told him we'd leave early the next morning for San Francisco after we'd gotten a few hours' sleep. Before we turned in, we got off a teletype to Captain Didion, bringing him up to date on what had happened and what our plans were. The next morning at 6:30, Frank and I left Las Vegas for San Francisco. A few minutes after 7 o'clock that night, we checked in at the San Francisco Hall of Justice at Washington and Kearney Streets. Inspector Haig was waiting for us. He informed us Harrison's restaurant out of Hunter's Point was still being covered, but so far, Morgan and his wife had failed to put in an appearance. Along with Inspector Haig, Frank and I drove out to the restaurant and joined the detail that had the place under surveillance. 9:05 p.m., no sign of the suspects. 10 p.m., 10:30, 11 o'clock, midnight, still no sign. We waited.
9: How about this fog? I sure wish I brought my top coat. I'm freezing.
8: Yeah, if they don't show pretty soon, we're going to have to pull in closer. I can hardly see the door to the restaurant over there.
9: Smell that hot coffee. Sure could use a cup right now.
8: Look at that fog out there, Frank. Can't tell where the bay leaves off and the fog begins.
9: Wait a minute, Joe.
8: Yeah?
9: Car pulling up. Convertible.
8: Yeah. It's Packard. Wait till we get in the light. We can see him better.
9: A man getting out, heading for the restaurant.
8: Yeah, it looks like him. Come on.
9: Yeah.
8: Somebody else in the car. It's a woman.
9: Haig's got it covered. George is with him.
8: All right, let's hustle it. Come on.
9: Passing under the light. It's him, Joe.
8: Yeah. All right, hold it. Right where you are, police officers.
9: What's the matter? What do you want?
8: All right, hands up in front of you. Get him up high.
9: All right, I got him up. What's it all about? What's the trouble?
8: Frank, you want to shake him?
9: Yeah.
8: Come on, keep those hands up and stand still.
9: I'm standing still. This is a shakedown or what? I haven't done anything.
13: Nothing doing, Joe. Clean.
8: His hands aren't. Your right hand, mister. Let's have a look at it.
9: All right. I still don't get this. There, what about
8: that
9: it?
8: Ring on your finger. Where'd you get that?
9: It's mine. Why? I had it a long time.
13: Diamond signet. A little big for you, isn't it? Doesn't quite fit.
9: What are you getting at? What's my ring got to do with this?
13: Where'd you get it?
9: Crap game. I won it in a crap game. It's down in Las Vegas. I won it gambling.
8: Is that right?
9: Yeah, a bunch of guys up in the hotel room shooting a little crap. Just a gamble I won.
8: You sure of that, are you?
9: Of course I'm sure. Just a crap game. I took a gamble I won.
8: No, you're half right, mister.
9: Yeah?
8: You gambled, but you didn't win.
5: The story you have just heard was true. The names were changed to protect the innocent. On August 8th, trial was held in Superior Court, Department 89, City and County of Los Angeles, State of California. In a moment, the results of that trial. And now here is our star, Jack Webb.
8: Thank you, George Fenneman. 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
6: Ernest Harold Morgan was tried and convicted of robbery in the first degree, along with his accomplice, Benjamin Ashford. 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
6: Just heard Dragnet, a series of authentic cases from official files. 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Heard tonight were Vic Perrin, Virginia Gregg, Harry Bartell, Ralph Moody. 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Music by Walter Schumann. Hal Gibney speaking.
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0: Get this and get it straight. Crime is a sucker's road, and those who travel it wind up in the gutter, the prison, or the grave. This time, a platinum wristwatch, a body on a lonely strip of beach, in a case of heart failure in a Beverly Hills garage, all added up to blackmail, 25 years old. And a killer who would never be caught. It happened like this.
16: From the pen of Raymond Chandler, outstanding author of crime fiction, comes his most famous character in The Adventures of Philip Marlowe. In just a moment, tonight's story. But first, a message from the Ford dealers of America.
17: The whole country's talking about the great 1950 Ford. Listen to what Mr. Carl Moore of Kingston, Pennsylvania, one of more than 420,000 delighted owners, says about his new Ford.
18: I leave my car out on the street a lot in winter, but you'd never know it to look at my 50 Ford's paint job. It's still as new looking as when I bought it. I'll never stop wondering how Ford can sell a car that stands up so well for so little money. And speaking of getting a lot of little money, my Ford gives me up to 22 miles to a gallon of gas.
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16: And now we bring you tonight's exciting story, The Anniversary Gift.

0: We turn left at the next corner, cabby.
1: Okay. Boy, this Beverly Hills in the sunny afternoon is really something, ain't it?
0: Yeah.
1: Wide streets, classy homes. Boy, these jokers got it made. Some like nothing ever gets to them to bother them except the income tax, maybe. Yep. Here it is, mister. 8834 Beverly Road.
2: What a joint.
0: Yeah. Wait for me, huh?
1: Sure, mister.
0: The door was answered by a girl of about 16, a tall, slender girl with dark eyes, too deep for her years.
3: Oh, come in, won't you? I believe Dad's expecting you.
0: She led me across a living room as dignified as the lobby of a bank to a door that she opened.
3: If you'll wait here in the library, I'll tell Dad you've come.
0: The library of Stanley Towner, my new client, was as somber as his living room, except for one thing. Over a fireplace that half-filled one wall was a life-size portrait of a woman. A most beautiful woman. Could have been a painting of what the girl who had just left would look like in another 25 years. I was still staring at the picture when Stanley Towner came in.
4: That's a portrait of Margaret, my wife. We lost her 1 week ago today.
0: I'm sorry, Mr. Towner.
4: Well, we'd been expecting it for over a year. The doctors had warned us, but even when you're braced for a blow like that, it...
0: Yes, I know what you mean.
4: It was her heart, Marlowe. She was coming home from a shopping trip in Westwood last Tuesday evening when it happened. She had her own car and was just pulling into the garage here when the attack seized her. Catherine, my daughter, and I both heard her car hit the garage wall. We ran out and found her. The doctor did everything possible. Wednesday morning, she was dead. I'm sorry.
0: It's all right, Mr. Towner.
4: I must tell you all this because the reason I called you here has to do with Margaret's death.
0: I don't understand.
4: I've got to get Margaret's watch back.
0: A what? A watch?
4: Yes, a wristwatch. It's, I'll try to explain. I loved my wife very deeply, Marlowe. Now that I've lost her, the most important thing in the world to me is the preservation of her memory. Can you understand that?
0: Well, it's natural that you'd cling to things that remind you of her, Mr. Towner. Now, what about the watch?
4: It's lost. Somewhere in Camino Beach. You know where that is?
0: Yes, a few miles below Redondo.
4: Yes, that's right. Well, the day Margaret died, I had taken her watch with me to have it repaired. I went down the coast on some business, and on the way back, I stopped at Camino Beach for lunch. A place called the Trade Winds.
0: You had the watch with you when you went in?
4: Yes, in my overcoat pocket. I came out and got in my car and was halfway back to my office before I realized it was gone. I've got to get it back, Marlowe.
0: How much is it worth?
4: In cash, about $500, but to me, now, it's worth 20 times that.
0: What's the watch like?
4: It's a Benrus, platinum, and set with emeralds.
0: Mm-hmm.
4: I gave it to Margaret on our 20th anniversary. There's an inscription on the back. To Margaret from Stanley with eternal love. I know that watch is somewhere in Camino Beach. Can you find it and bring it back here to me?
0: There's nothing more you can tell me?
4: Unfortunately, that's all there is.
0: I'll do my best, but I can't guarantee a thing. Cabby waiting outside drove me back to the gas station on Wiltshire, where I picked up my own car fresh off the grease rack and headed for the ocean and the sunset. It was getting dark by the time I reached Camino Beach, a rickety, salt-cake little town jumbled in between the highway and the surf. Yeah, my first stop was the Tradewinds Cafe, a waterfront shack on spindly legs standing knee-deep in a smelly backwash. It only took 10 minutes to find that there was nothing there for me. After that, I drew a blank at each of the three hock shops in town. Wound up an hour and a half later, no farther than the sidewalk curb, where I watched a traffic cop brand my tire with his parking marker. Plant a heavy foot on my bumper to steady his bike and light a cigarette.
5: Hiya. Is your car?
0: Yeah. What is it? Am I overparked?
5: Nope, not yet. Just borrowing your bumper a minute. Mine?
0: Of course not. Got a lot of scratches already. Say, that's a fancy chalk label you put on the side of that tire there. Z. The mark of Zorro, huh?
5: No. The mark of Ziegler. That's me. This little thing I worked out to add a personal touch to my business. You're a stranger around here, aren't you?
0: Yeah, from L.A.
5: Uh-huh. Saw you coming out of the pawn shop there. Don't look like the type.
0: Well, I'm not, as long as my luck holds. Actually, a friend of mine lost a wristwatch here in town. I'm trying to locate it.
5: Pretty good watch, is it?
0: Yeah, good enough. The really tough part is that it has a very big sentimental value. I've tried all three of the pawn shops in town, but no dice.
5: You know, if I had a friend who'd lost a good watch, I think I'd check in at Sean's bicycle shop on 3rd Street.
0: Well, thanks a lot, Ziegler.
5: Don't mention it. Oh, incidentally, I wouldn't bother to tell him who sent me down if I was you. So long.

0: Hello. Hello, anybody there? Hello, John?
1: What do you want? I'm closed for the night.
0: I'm interested in a lady's wristwatch, Mr. Sean.

0: have seen it.
1: Oh, yes. 5-6 days ago, a fella brought that watch in here, wanted to know what it was worth. I said 500. He laughed in my face.
0: Who was this guy?
1: You mentioned something about $20.
0: Oh, yes. Here. All right, now give.
1: Yeah, that's better. His name is Chip Menashe. In summers, he works in the concessions in the pier. In winters, he's nothing more than a beachcomber. Lives in a little room out in the pier behind the shooting gallery, and that bucko is your $20 worth.
0: It had better be, Shane, or I'll be back for my change. The amusement pier was deserted. When I finally found the one-room shack tacked on behind the shooting gallery, it was dark and quiet. I knocked once, got no answer. So I pushed a wad of rags out of a broken pane of glass in the door, reached inside, and unsnapped the lock and went in. With a light from the one naked overhead bulb, I started through the room. On a packing crate that passed for a dresser, I found a week-old newspaper clipping. It said the body of one Leon Stice of Camino had been found on an isolated beach Wednesday morning, shot in the chest. No apparent reason. Stice was survived by his wife, Nancy, of 320 Front Street. I got real busy wondering why a bum like Chip Menashe saved old newspaper clippings of murder stories when a noise outside turned me toward the open door.
2: What are you doing in my place?
0: You weren't home, so I came in to wait.
2: You a cop or something?
0: No, I'm no cop, Menashe. The name's Marlowe.
2: Huh?
0: Maybe we can do business. Sit down.
2: I don't get you.
0: I collect old watches.
2: Huh.
0: A mutual friend sent me, Menashe.
2: Yeah?
0: I'm interested in ladies' watches, particularly. Maybe something in platinum with emeralds.
2: Okay, Pally, what's the proposition?
0: Nothing until I see the merchandise. Now, how about putting it on display, huh?
2: I can't hear you, Pally.
0: Ah, come on. Now, where's the watch?
2: Don't rush me, mister. Don't rush me. It'll get you nowhere.
0: All right. Make me a proposition.
2: $10,000?
0: Ten thousand?
2: Uh-huh.
0: Well, you must be out of your mind.
2: Yeah, we'll see who's out of their minds. That's a very valuable watch. Maybe you better get out of here and add it all up again.
0: Yeah, maybe I'd better at that. But, Menashe, don't go away because I'll be back.
2: I won't go away. I know when I'm sitting on top of the pile.
0: As I walked away, a hunch kept whispering to me that the body of a guy named Leon Stice found on a lonely beach was somehow tied in. So I decided to pay a call on his widow. I drove down Front Street to number 320. But there was nobody home. As a matter of fact, the only sign of life on the entire block was a red neon pelican and a blue neon martini glass above the door of a bar across the street. So I walked over and went in. A couple of questions later, I found Nancy Stice sitting alone in the back. The offer to buy a drink was the only introduction I needed.
3: Sure, you can buy me a drink. Hey, Charlie.
4: Okay, Nancy.
0: I'm an old friend of your husband's, Nancy. I just heard.
3: That louse didn't have no friends.
4: Here you are, Nancy. Thanks. Something for you, mister?
0: No. Here, keep it.
3: Not in your eye. No. I got nothing against Leon Stice. Except 25 years of living with him in a Camino Beach rat hole on nothing. That's all.
0: Any idea why he was killed?
3: For the role he was carrying.
0: Well, after what you just said, that makes no sense.
3: That's the way it was. Well, I didn't get one red cent of it. It was all gone when they found him.
0: Did you tell the cops he had money on him?
3: No. I hate cops.
0: Yeah, sure. Where did Leon get this dough?
3: It told me he ran into an old acquaintance who was staking him. Some guy named Martin Vogel, who used to live here in Camino Beach years ago.
0: Martin Vogel was staking him? To what?
3: Leon said him and Vogel was going in business together. The cash was in advance. Oh, sure. He was going to be such a big shot.
0: What kind of business, Nancy?
3: Just between you and me, the only business that crummy mind of his would work on was blackmail. Take it from me. Now, how about another drink for his grief-stricken widow, huh?
0: I'll leave a buck on the bar on my way out.

0: 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But first, a brief message from the Ford dealers of America.
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2: I left the Pelican Club, got into my car, and started for the local law on the chance that I could learn something more about the new question mark I'd picked up named Martin Vogel. 10 minutes later, I parked my car under the cracked globe that oozed sick purple light over a weather-beaten sign, Camino Beach Police. A fat sergeant huddled over what could have been the original teletype machine. When I presented my credentials, he jabbed a fat finger at a dirty glass door marked Captain Elvin Bush, Chief of Detectives. Inside, a small old man, neat in a clean white shirt, groomed silver hair and a gentle smile, was strapping on a shoulder holster when I put my license on his desk. When I stopped talking, he got up and extended an almost delicate hand.
3: I certainly hope we can help you, Mr. Marlowe. Martin Vogel, you say?
2: Yes, it might have been a long time ago, Captain, maybe even 25 years, if he was mixed up with the police at all. Do your records go back that far?
3: Oh, yes, by the Applecrate load. And I mean that literally, Mr. Marlowe. You see, in Camino Beach, police files, fixtures, and furniture are somewhat lacking. City appropriations only go where they show. Public bird baths, statues of the mayor. Oh, here. This bottom crate here. Marked, let's see.
2: 1921 to 1930.
3: Figure he was arrested along in there, this Vogel?
2: Yeah, if he was arrested. Yeah, dusty, isn't it?
3: The cards are alphabetical.
2: Yeah. Let's see. Riker, Rooney, Stemple.
3: By the way, Mr. Marlowe, what's your angle?
2: I'm not sure, Captain. Svensson, Underway, Letterman, Brent. Vogel. Martin.
3: Got it, eh?
2: Yeah, picture and all.
3: Bring it over here in the light.
2: Yeah. Martin Vogel arrested Camino Beach Hotel May 28, 1923 on warrant from Chicago, Illinois police. Returned to Chicago, sentenced to 5 years in state penitentiary for embezzlement. Arresting officer, patrolman Elvin Bush.
3: Picked him up myself, did I? Well, I've locked up a lot of people in the last 35 years.
2: Yeah, I guess you have it. Holy smokes.
3: Huh?
2: What? That can't be.
3: What is, Mr. Marlowe? You look kind of pale.
2: There was no mistaking it. The time-yellowed picture of Martin Vogel made it plain. Vogel and my client, the distinguished Mr. Stanley Towner, were one and the same. That meant that Towner had lied to me, and more important, had no doubt killed Leon Stice, who was blackmailing him because he knew he was Vogel. I left Captain Bush, piled into my car, and pointed it back for the amusement pier, where one way or another, I was going to get Chip Menasche to fill in a few remaining blanks for me.
4: Who is it?
2: Marlowe, Menasche. I want to talk business.
4: Okay, Marlowe. Looks like I doped it right. I thought you'd come back.
2: All right. Now get up. Now listen hard. I want the watch and the story that comes with it.
4: I told you my price. It's still 10 grand.
2: You're bluffing, Menasche. You know the watch means money, but you don't know why.
4: Yeah, Mr. Weisenberg.
2: All right, now come on, talk.
4: Okay, quit. I'll tell you what you want.
5: I took the watch from Leon Stice. I found him dead on the beach. It was clenched in his fist.
2: And the dough you're spending?
5: Was in his wallet. Let me up, will you?
2: All right. Come on. Now sit over there. Hands in your lap. School isn't out yet.
5: What money I want, Marlowe?
2: How do you tie the watch in with Stanley Towner?
5: What makes you think I did?
2: The fact that I was sent here to Camino Beach and the fact that you were ready and waiting for somebody. Well?
5: Okay, okay. I was lucky. When I read about Stice in the papers, I also just happened to read another article. An oddity, you might say. About a woman in Beverly Hills. A rich man's wife who got a heart attack in her car just she pulled into her garage. A woman called Tana. Front name Margaret. Wife of a big shop broker, also called Tana. Front name Stanley. I went from there. I was shrewd.
2: Yeah, genius. Okay, now give me the watch. Come on, let's have it.
5: All right, get your mitts off. Yeah. Now you're real happy, Muscles? Happy that...
2: Hey, Menachie! Wait a minute! By the time I got to the door, he was halfway across the boardwalk to his car. But Captain Butch and his sergeant were ready and waiting. When Menachie was next to the gun he kept in his glove compartment, the spotlight on the squad car slashed through the dark, found him, and froze him in a position.
6: We've got you, Menachie. You better quit. Menachie, do you hear me?
7: Yeah.
6: So you listen, Papa. Let him have it, Becker.
2: The windshield sprang into little pieces.
6: That's got it. Come on, Becker.
2: I waited until Captain and Becker were next to the body and had lifted it off the steering wheel. Then I moved quietly along the side of the buildings as far as the squad car. There, I turned and started back toward them. Hey! Hey, what happened? Oh, it's you, Captain.
8: What brings you around here, Mr. Marlowe?
2: A guy in town told me that somebody named Chip Menachie might give me a lead on Martin Vogel.
8: You won't be able to now. That's Menachie.
2: What?
8: We wanted him for a week-old stick-up murder.
2: Stick-up murder? That guy on the beach?
8: The same. Say, Becker, you find the money on him?
9: Right, some $300, Captain.
8: Good. Well, you better call for the wagon now.
9: Check.
8: Funny thing, Mr. Marlowe. One fingerprint did it.
2: Oh, how's that?
8: And that guy on the beach, Leon Stice. He found his empty wallet in the sand next to him. It had an isinglass front over his driver's license with a thumbprint that wasn't his.
2: But was Chip Menachie's, huh?
8: We got on to Menachie because he was spreading a lot of dough around. Today, Becker got down here and lifted one of his prints.
2: That sensed it, huh?
8: Yes, that and the shot he just threw at me.
2: Yeah, strictly a stick-up killer who got caught.
8: Marlowe, about this Martin Vogel, you still want to let it go that the Beverly Hills police are going to get in touch?
2: I think so. Good night, Captain Bush. The ride back to Beverly Hills was an uncomfortable hour and a half, cold and empty. I was glad that I had things to do like stop and start and shift gears. It kept me from thinking too much about a lot of things and a lot of people I wish I'd never heard of. People like Stanley Towner, who I had every reason to be against, but who I was starting to pull for. Stanley Towner, a man who would start it all over again after a single mistake made 25 years ago. A man who had fought to build good things, like a comfortable home. A marriage to a woman in a painting, a 16-year-old likeness named Catherine. But Stanley Towner, who was also a killer on a lonely stretch of beach far from home, destroying something rotten who would destroy him. A killer that nobody knew about, except me. Well, I pulled into the driveway and parked behind the car that had been Margaret's. As I got out, the light of the garage went on and the side door of the house opened. I felt almost wrong dropping my hand around the .38 in my side pocket.
10: Good evening, Mr. Marlowe. You have the watch?
2: Yeah. I had quite a tussle getting hold of it.
10: I imagined you would.
2: Menachie's dead, Mr. Towner.
10: Menachie? Who is Menachie, Mr. Marlowe?
2: The reason you hired me? The man who called you and dangled this bait? Yeah. You were right. It's a beautiful watch, Mr. Vogel.
10: Vogel? You know about it?
2: Yeah, they keep police files a long time. I know about everything. Except why you didn't go after the watch yourself.
10: Well, I was afraid.
2: Afraid to show yourself in the town where somebody might remember you, huh? The town in which you had committed a murder, is that it?
10: Yes, that's it exactly.
11: Dad? Dad, is that you down there?
12: Yes, dear. Me, Mr. Marlowe.
11: Well, why don't you come into the house? It's so late and it's chilly. You'll catch a death of cold out there.
12: Yes, in a while, dear. Now go back to bed.
11: All right. Good night, Dad.
12: Good night, dear.
11: Well, good night, Mr. Marlowe, and please make him do as I say, will you?
7: Yes, I will, Catherine. Good night.
10: Do you mind if we go along to the police at once, Mr. Marlowe? I'd rather she didn't know right now. Tomorrow's soon enough. And can we take your car?
7: Yeah. The lights go off out here?
10: Yes. The switch is on the garage wall over there.
7: Okay, get in.
10: All right.
7: You know, Mr. Towner, I'm sorry about Catherine and the way she's going to be hit, but... hit by this thing?
13: The switch is there on your right. On your right, Mr. Marlowe.
7: Yeah.
10: It was a very nice house.
7: Mm-hmm.
10: Mr. Towner, you certainly loved Margaret a lot, didn't you? Completely, Mr. Marlowe.
7: And her memory, too?
10: Why do you ask?
7: Something that makes me awfully happy. Mr. Towner, you didn't kill Leon Stice.
10: Marlowe, what are you saying?
7: That you never lost your wife's watch at Camino Beach. You never had it. She lost it herself. Lost it when she struggled with Leon Stice just before she killed him for your sake. For you and Catherine and everything you've worked for.
10: No, Marlowe, no.
7: Yes,
10: you...
7: Margaret had a bad heart. She knew she didn't have long to live. Also, she knew that Stice was blackmailing you. It figures, Towner. And what also figures is that you'd rather pay for a murder that you didn't commit than to have Margaret's name soiled.
10: Yes, I would. And I will. Because you can't prove any of this.
7: Correction, Mr. Towner, I can. With your wife's car there in the garage, the car in which she died on what you said was her return from Westwood.
10: Which it was?
7: No. Not according to a funny little chalk mark I just saw on one tire, it wasn't. A little white Z that a policeman named Ziegler in Camino Beach makes to check on parking time. And we can go on from there. Your confession won't mean a thing.
10: But, Marlowe, it will. It will. It must. No. No, I guess it won't. I guess you can't hide the truth very often, can you?
7: No. Only once in a great while. And then, strangely enough, only when it seems like the right thing to do.
10: What do you mean? And why did you stop the motor?
7: There's one thing I haven't told you yet. The way things worked out in Camino Beach, Mr. Towner. The police there think that Menashe killed Leon Stice, and they're happy that way. They never heard of you or your wife. And I don't see why they should. Now.
10: Yes.
7: I mean that nobody really knows the whole story.
10: Nobody. Except you, Marlowe.
7: Nobody, Mr. Towner. Good night.
13: Thank you, Mr. Marlowe. Good night.

0: Philip Marlowe will be back in just a moment. But first, a word from the Ford dealers of America. Tonight, there are more than 420,000 enthusiastic 1950 Ford owners, and it seems as though most of them are talking about this car. Listen to what Judge Richmond B. Keach of Washington, D.C. has to say about his new Ford.
1: I was so satisfied with my 49 Ford that I decided to get a 50 as soon as they became available. 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
3: 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But a pair of angry eagles changed all that. One was solid gold and too close to a battered corpse. The other weighed 160 pounds and was too quick with his fists, in or out of the ring.
0: The Adventures of Philip Marlowe, bringing you Raymond Chandler's most famous character, tonight starred Bill Conrad, are produced and directed by Norman McDonald and are written for radio by Robert Mitchell and Gene Levitt. 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
2: Ladies and gentlemen, the ringing of that phone bell means adventure.
3: Hello?
2: Hello. The young man answering the phone is Archie Goodwin.
3: Yes, this is Nero Wolf's office.
2: The mountain of a man in the oversized armchair staring at Archie with a beady eye is Nero Wolf.
3: Mr. Wolf is in. Mr. Wolf is always in. Would he stay in until... He would.
4: Archie, what on earth?
3: Boss, she sounds blonde.
4: Phooey.
3: Don't believe I can tell over the phone, okay? Excuse me, miss, but are you blonde? Oh. Go ahead and laugh.
4: Thank you.
3: Mr. Wolf, we'll see you. Goodbye.
4: I did not say.
3: No, but you will. Besides, she wasn't blonde. And I want you to see red.
4: Oh, Archie, you better think of some new ones. Ridiculous.

Ladies and gentlemen, it's the bulkiest, balkiest, smartest, and most unpredictable detective in the world. That chair-born genius, Nero Wolfe. Created by Rex Stout and brought to you in a new series of adventures over this NBC network in the person of Mr. Sidney Greenstreet.

0: Tonight, it's the case of the girl who cried wolf. In the old brownstone house on 35th Street, my boss, Nero Wolf, with all his 300 pounds, sits at his desk from which he runs his world. We have been patiently waiting for the lady client. And there's a knock at the door, and I admit her. A beautiful, frightened, and red-headed girl.
1: Mr. Wolf. Mr. Nero Wolf.
0: Not by 160 pounds. I'm Archie Goodwin.
1: Oh, yes. I spoke to you on the phone. I'm Mary Dunning, Mr. Goodwin. I was wondering if...
0: He's in. He's always in. Come on. We'll try getting him to admit it. This is Mr. Wolf. Miss Mary Dunning.
2: How do you do, Miss Dunning?
0: Here, take this red leather chair. It's a nice match for your hair. You know, it was old Dr. Titmouse who said to me, beware of a red-headed woman. But I never could believe
1: him.
0: Thank you,
1: Mr. Goodwin.
2: Your business, Miss Dunning?
1: Do you mean what I do or why I've come to you?
2: Both, if you please.
1: Well, I'm Mr. Stevens' secretary at the Tolliver Ecological Foundation. Our offices are down on East 12th Street.
0: Ecological?
2: Field research as to factors operating on plant and animal development and survival, Archie.
0: Animal development, huh?
2: Miss Dunning, the foundation has several agricultural research projects throughout the country, hasn't it?
1: That's right, Mr. Wolf. And Donald Stevens is executive director. Or was until...
2: Was?
1: He's disappeared. It's been 3 days now. He's not been near the office nor his apartment. No message or...
2: Apartment? Stevens been living alone?
1: He's a bachelor. He's engaged to Laura Tolliver. She's a cousin of the original Tollivers. But she doesn't know where he is either.
2: Have you come to me on Laura Tolliver's account or on behalf of the foundation?
1: Well, neither, Mr. Wolf. I'm just worried, and I'd heard of you as one of the finest private detectives in New York.
2: You've heard of me, Miss Dunning. We see that you're here. I still fail to understand why.
1: But I've told you. Mr. Stevens has dropped out of sight. And there's another thing. The last time I saw him, he had a caller with him in his office.
2: Caller? Male? Female?
1: I don't know. We're in a converted old brownstone house, and... Well, the way the offices are laid out, I don't see all the people who come in unless they make a point of coming to my desk.
0: Mm-hmm. I see.
1: All I know is that Mr. Stevens stepped out for a moment, looking either scared or angry, I couldn't be sure which, and asked me to see if there was a policeman at the corner.
0: Which corner?
2: Archie, continue, Miss Dunning.
1: Well, I started to go, and there were low voices arguing from the inner office. And then Mr. Stevens called me not to bother.
2: Never mind.
1: He said I could go ahead and take my lunch hour then. So I did. And when I came back, he was gone.
2: Leaving no message?
1: Leaving no message.
2: And you've neither seen or heard of him since?
1: I've tried all over. By phone, going out myself.
2: Miss Dunning, has Mr. Stevens been in the habit of making extended business trips?
1: Well, once in a while to our research stations in Pennsylvania or New Jersey or up in Vermont, but not without letting me know. I have to make out his travel vouchers.
2: Has there been any recent trouble at the foundation?
1: Trouble?
2: Financial trouble? Personal trouble?
1: No, there's been no trouble.
2: Miss Dunning, you're wasting my time and yours. This is a problem for the police, if there is a problem.
1: Oh no, Mr. Wolf. I'd have gone to the police, except... Well, if there should be an innocent explanation, it didn't seem fair to the foundation to risk the unpleasant publicity.
2: I said for the police.
0: Wait a minute, Mr. Wolf. It's your say-so, but when a girl walks in here and asks...
2: A young lady can depart by the use of the same rather trim legs that carried her here, Archie.
0: Oh, now look, boss, just because
2: I
0: look at...
2: It is stunning. I can think of a dozen reasons that might take your bachelor director out of town for a few days without the formality of explaining his actions.
1: Then... You won't look into this?
2: Despite Mr. Goodwin's frowns, no. Should Mr. Stevens not turn up tomorrow or so, I suggest you advise the police or whatever attorney acts for the foundation. There is such a person, of course.
1: Yes. Jonas Dowd is counsel. He's also a co-trustee.
2: Consult him then, by all means.
1: But you don't seem to understand.
2: If you'll excuse me, I'm overdue for an important conference with my cook. We have just received a shipment of truffles from France.
1: Well, of course, if
0: Mr. Wolf, if you ask me...
2: Precisely what I've refrained from doing, Archie. Would you be good enough to escort Miss Dunning to the door? To the door, Archie. Good night, Miss Dunning.
1: Good night. Good night, Mr. Wolf. Good night. And thanks just the same.
0: Look, Mr. Wolf, it's your shop and you can get as surly as you please. But can you give me one excuse for that high-handed brush? One thin shred of an excuse? Miss Dunning was sitting in this
2: chair. The girl was lying, Archie.
0: Lying? How can you say that?
2: At least twice. And possibly from the moment she opened that undeniably pretty mouth. Now, if you would excuse me, Archie, I have an appointment with a truffle. Surprise for me, Archie.
0: Enough to yank you 3 inches out of that chair. Remember the girl who was here last night, Mary Dunning?
2: You seem unwilling to let me forget her.
0: Well, I took off on my own this morning to check up on that foundation setup.
2: Good, Archie. I ventured a small bet with Fritz that you would.
0: All right. See if your bet included this. I found Stevens down there, right in his office.
2: Missing executive director.
0: Yes, and the missing Mr. Stevens claimed he had just been on a business trip. Delayed getting back because his car had been smacked by a hit-and-run driver in New Jersey. Now, here's the payoff. He even tried to make out that he'd been thinking of calling you in a problem.
2: A hit-and-run accident?
0: No, something about the foundation. But I didn't waste time letting him cloud it up for us. The point is...
2: Archie, you brought him here, of course.
0: Stevens? No, he's still down there. We'll want to grab him before the day is out, but I had something more important to run down first. It took me 3 calls on the way up here, but you can take it as confirmed. We've still got a disappearance case, and this one you're not sitting out.
2: Indeed. And who has disappeared now?
0: Mary Dunning. Stevens is back, but Mary's gone. Not at the office, not at her rooming house, and none of her clothes are taken.
2: How'd you get going?
0: Put a police call out on Mary?
2: Back to 12th Street and get Stevens out of that office and up here as fast as you can. I'll phone him. You're on the way.
0: Hello?
3: This Donald Stevens?
0: Yes, this is Donald Stevens.
3: It's Nero Wolfe. I understand you've been thinking of consulting me.
0: Well, as a matter of fact, I have, Mr. Wolfe. I started to explain to Mr. Goodwin, but...
3: Are you alone there at the office?
0: Why, yes. As it happens...
3: Be careful. I don't think your car smash up was an accident. I've just sent Mr. Goodwin to ask you to come here. Meanwhile, I'd suggest...
0: Oh, excuse me, Mr. Wolfe. There seems to be someone coming in now.
3: Wait, Mr. Stevens. There hasn't been time for Archie to get there yet.
0: Excuse me, Mr. Wolfe.
3: Don't.
0: Hold the wire a moment.
3: Wait, Mr. Stevens.
0: Come on in. I haven't had a chance yet. Oh, what? No! No! Oh!

0: And that's all Inspector Kramer has been able to make of it, Archie?
1: Not to hear him tell it, but that's all he's got.
0: Stephen dead and the girl still missing. Did you find anything helpful at the office?
1: I think the murderer started to tear up some account books and project ledgers, but I must have scared him away when I rang the bell. It couldn't have been more than 3 or 4 minutes after the shooting when I got there.
0: But you saw no one?
1: The murderer can cover a lot of ground in 3 or 4 minutes.
0: You, naturally, by accident, since it is mildly illegal, you had a good look at the dead man?
1: A very good look. Not to mention his pockets.
0: Anything particular?
1: Well, there was a half-eaten package of Lifesavers in the left-hand trouser pocket.
0: What's particular about that?
1: The flavor was lime. I hate lime.
0: Floyd. Archie, I called Jonas Dowd last night.
1: The Foundation lawyer?
0: Yes, he set up the original charter under which Donald Stevens operated with an annual fund of $90,000.
1: Ecology has its attractions. 90,000 attractions, to be precise.
0: It indicates a possible reason for Stevens' murder. He was in sole charge of that money.
1: Somebody donated 338 caliber bullets to him. Hardly a token of appreciation.
0: Perhaps not. However, the shooting followed the attempt to stage an automobile accident. Archie, I've sent Saul Panzer on an errand for me.
1: Saul, huh? He's expensive. True, he's the best man in the shadow job there is, but you've got something, huh?
0: Possibility.
1: An angle I can't handle?
0: Apart from your natural preference for curves, you've more than work enough here in New York. Finding Mary Dunning for a starter.
1: Or, her body?
0: Or her body, as it may be.
1: Is that what Saul's on, picking up a line on Mary?
0: Among other chores, Saul's is buying me some special groceries at the city market. You frown, Archie.
1: I glower. But okay, play it cozy. You can send Saul off to Stockholm for smorgasbord for all I care. I'm still asking, what about Stevens and what about Mary? Where do we start?
0: I'm expecting Laura Tolliver, the heiress and the son of Jonas Dowd, here within a few minutes. Jonas Dowd himself proved as difficult to pry from the office as...
1: As you generally are from this one. Oh, good for old Jonas. Wait a minute, though. You said a son was coming. Would that be Peter Dowd?
0: It would be. Could I trouble you to pass that second bottle of beer?
1: It's your third.
0: Stop auditing me, Archie. You reacted to the name of Peter Dowd. May I ask why?
1: Kramer is ahead of you on that pitch. He's had Peter Dowd downtown already.
0: And learn?
1: Playboy, used to be in love with Laura Tolliver, now in line to take over Stephen's tidy $20,000 a year salary as executive director.
0: Take over? Phooey. Peter Dowd's no ecologist.
1: He's got more important qualifications. His old man and Laura Tolliver are co-trustees under the Tolliver will, and the director can be anybody they name.
0: Archie, you sound prejudiced against young Mr. Dowd.
1: Yeah, that's what Kramer said. I'm just naturally suspicious of anybody who stood to pick up 20 grand a year, plus a whack at the 90,000 a year in house money, just by throwing 338 caliber slugs into Stevens. Particularly after getting rid of Mary Dunning to clear the way.
0: The police still have no leads on Miss Dunning?
1: A for effort, Z for results. Now, the way I see it, boss...
0: Legwork now, Archie. I guess it's later. You might try Miss Dunning's landlady again for one, and try Peter Dowd's apartment.
1: Now?
0: Yes. I'd say go along, keep out for the missing girl.
1: Instead of sifting through the names in Stephen's appointment book you were asking about?
0: It's two legs of the same animal. The names may help on the girl. Now, Archie, on your way. Come in.
2: Mr. Wolf?
0: Yes, come in, Miss Tolliver. Mr. Dowd. Sit down.
3: Yep.
0: It's good of you both to come. Miss Tolliver, I'm profoundly sorry of your loss. You were to marry Mr. Stevens, as I understand it.
2: Yes, 3 weeks from today.
0: I was trying to warn poor Stevens just as the murderer came in. But he evidently knew his caller well enough to feel no alarm.
3: The police told us that, Mr. Wolf. We've just come from Inspector Kramer's office.
0: I know, Mr. Dowd. Did you gather the inspector meant to see you again?
2: Why should he? How could anyone think that, well, that Peter could have anything to do with this horrible business?
0: I see that you have no doubts about Mr. Dowd here, Mr. Oliver.
3: Easy, Laura. Yes, Mr. Wolf, I gathered that Kramer was interested in me. He's got a man outside here watching us now.
0: You're alert, Mr. Dowd, or...
3: Oh, what?
0: Or aware that Inspector Kramer may have grounds for keeping you under surveillance.
3: Look, Mr. Wolf, I didn't come here to be put through the jumps again. First Kramer and now you.
0: I'm acting for the Tolliver Foundation, Mr. Dowd. I have been since your father retained me last night.
3: Well, why jump on me, then?
0: Young man of my age and weight, the chances of my jumping on anyone are about as likely as, as unlikely as to expect that you are not still in love with Miss Laura Tolliver here.
2: Mr. Wolf, we haven't admitted that we...
0: Miss Tolliver, your concern a moment ago at the possibility that this young man might be charged with Stephen's murder...
3: Now, wait a minute, Mr. Wolf. Climb back on me if you want, but let Laura alone. If you're trying to
0: make... I'm no longer trying, Mr. Dowd. You both confirmed the point for me.
3: All right. I am still in love with Laura. And I think Laura's known ever since she accepted Stephen's ring that their engagement was a mistake. What are you going to make of that?
0: Did Stevens know you hadn't given up on Laura?
3: I told him twice. I even went down to the foundation just...
0: Just when, Mr. Dowd? This morning while I was telephoning Stevens, for example?
3: I haven't been near the foundation office for days. I've been out of town.
2: Mr. Wolf, you've no right to twist and turn everything Peter says. I do love him, but I...
3: Laura. That's the first time you've come right out with it since...
2: I'm sorry, Peter. I've wanted to tell you a thousand times, but, you kept going away on all those trips, and I never knew whether it was for some other girl or...
0: Mr. Dowd, Miss Tolliver, could this tender exchange be postponed till you two find yourselves alone?
3: Go ahead, Mr. Wolf. Ask anything you want, as long as I know it's all right with Laura here.
0: Well, only spoken, Mr. Dowd. May I ask about Mary?
3: What's Mary Dunning got to do with this?
0: I'm glad you're aware of the Mary I meant.
3: I've met her at the foundation, of course. We've all heard she's missing.
0: You couldn't suggest where she might be.
2: How would Peter know?
0: Let's return to Mr. Stevens. Can either of you explain his 3 days' absence from the city?
3: I've been out of town myself.
0: Miss Tolliver?
2: He could have been inspecting any one of the research plants. He didn't tell me, if that's what you mean.
0: Stevens said this morning he had been wanting to consult me. You can't suggest why?
2: Well, no, I can't. About foundation business or personal business?
0: .338 caliber bullets kept Mr. Stevens from making that clear, Miss Tolliver. Mr. Dowd's father is sending me over some material, but as yet it's not in my hands. Are you familiar with the personnel at the research stations?
2: There aren't any more than 4 or 5 project managers. Halsey in Vermont, Schwartzstown, Pennsylvania.
0: Excuse me. You hear the word?
4: Archie.
0: Yes, Archie.
4: You can take it back about Mary Dunning. If she's a liar, she's just gone to a lot of trouble to make it look good.
0: Dead?
4: No, but knocked out with chloroform and stuffed in a closet in a man's apartment. And guess whose apartment?
0: Spare me your charade, Archie.
4: Peter Dowd's. That's where I'm calling from. Is he still with you?
0: As it happens, yes.
4: You better hang on to him. There's been another development. Inspector Kramer's got hold of a man named Schwartz.
0: The Pennsylvania project manager.
4: Right. Schwartz was at the foundation office this morning, and he says Peter Dowd was going in as he came out.
0: When?
4: Within minutes of your call to Stevens. Kramer's on his way to your place now to pick up young Dowd. Any instructions?
0: I'd like more company.
4: Well, the ball game is all wrapped up, isn't it?
0: I'd still like more company.
4: Right, Mary and Schwartz?
0: If you can get them here. And Archie.
4: Yes?
0: Get them here. That fifth bottle of beer, Archie.
1: Seventh and quarter for the night. And when do you get around to calling in Mary and our friend Schwartz?
0: In a moment, Archie, in a moment.
1: After all that scramble to get him here.
0: I've been studying these project reports that Jonas Dowd sent over. Fascinating field ecology.
1: I know. The factors playing in the development and survival of living organisms. Too bad poor Stevens didn't figure on a factor named Peter Dowd.
0: Archie, I'm ready for Mr. Schwartz now.
1: No Mary?
0: I'll risk you in the next room with Miss Dunning for the time being.
1: Okay. One Schwartz coming up. Oh, come in, Mr. Schwartz.
5: Mr. Wolf?
0: How do you do, Mr. Schwartz? My apologies for this long wait you've had. And I'll try to make our business brief.
5: Yes, sir.
0: Mr. Schwartz, you managed the Tolliver Agricultural Research Station in Pennsylvania for some time.
5: 2 years.
0: I am not sure. I didn't once enjoy a shipment of mushrooms that came from your place. You've experimented with Maya arenaria.
5: Maya arenaria? Yes, of course. Yes, we've done some work with mushrooms.
0: They were excellent. By the way, I understand you saw Mr. Stevens just before he was shot down.
6: If I'd stayed 10 minutes longer, he might still be alive.
0: May I ask the purpose of your call?
6: I was delivering the monthly reports.
0: No special trouble you came to discuss?
6: No, sir.
0: You met Peter Dowd coming in at the foundation as you were going out. How did he look?
6: In a hurry.
0: How so?
6: He just pushed past with his face turned away.
0: You sure it was he?
6: Yes, I'd seen him at the foundation maybe 2 or 3 times before.
0: Were you aware that Mr. Stevens and Mr. Dowd were both apparently in love with the same young lady?
6: I'm a research worker, Mr. Wolfe. I wouldn't know about Mr. Stevens' personal affairs.
0: Just an hour ago, before Inspector Kramer took him from here, young Dowd admitted that he'd been there today.
6: I didn't think I could be mistaken.
0: But he said only because Stevens had phoned him to come. Were you there when that call was made?
6: No, there was no call to Dowd while I was there.
0: Hey, excuse me, Mr. Swartz. Yes, Nero Wolfe speaking.
7: This is Saul Panza.
0: Yes, Saul, you're still...
7: Yeah, still down here at the city market. Looks as if you were right.
0: Indeed.
7: One of their trucks just pulled in with a load of full crates. Top quality produce.
0: Try not to wince when you send in the expense sheets. Any other confirmation?
7: Internal revenue records show no taxes paid on income by the Tolliver Foundation.
0: Thank you, Saul. Phone any information as you get it. You'll forgive me again, Mr. Swartz. Archie.
8: Yes, boss?
0: Would you ask Miss Dunning to step in now?
8: Coming up. Come in now, Miss Dunning.
0: Good evening, Miss Dunning. You've quite recovered from the chloroform?
9: Mr. Goodwin's been helping me. He's been rubbing my forehead, and I'm...
0: Spare me any further details. Miss Dunnings, would you mind telling me again how it was you came to find yourself in Mr. Dowd's apartment?
9: Well, it was a phone call that got me to go over. It was a man whispering. He didn't give his name, but he said if I came to that address, apartment 4C, I could learn something about Mr. Stevens.
0: You went to apartment 4C, and then?
9: That's really all I know. Just after the door opened, before I could see him, this coat was thrown over my head, and then he must have given me the chloroform. It was Peter Dowd, of course.
0: Dowd?
9: Who else could it have been?
0: It could have been Mr. Swartz here.
1: Mr. Wolfe, you're joking.
0: Am I, Swartz?
1: Joking or drunk? Why should I...
0: For the ancient reason, Swartz. Money. For the racket you had and wanted to keep.
9: Racket? Mr. Swartz was in...
0: Swartz is no more of an ecologist than Mr. Goodwin here. A moment ago, he accepted Mara Arenaria as a mushroom. It happens to be a common clam. Common on nearly any beach. Rare in inland Pennsylvania.
1: And Stevens knew I didn't go in for all that Latin stuff.
0: I could understand that you might be useful without it, Swartz. But to get away from your station operations, you faked the scientific knowledge you never had.
1: All right. Suppose I am more of a farmer than a fancy scientist. Our job at the research station is to raise vegetable crops, isn't it?
0: As you work it, Swartz, of course. You turn the agricultural research project into a commercial farm. All expenses met from tax-free funds, and not a cent of return shown for the produce sold.
1: So that's why Saul Panza drew the rutabagas run.
0: Stephen had the innocence of a specialist interested in his own field only. But even Stevens finally began to get onto those doctored reports of yours, Swartz. And when was it the Internal Revenue man began asking questions?
1: Look, Goodwin, is this fat guy out of his mind?
0: You had to get rid of Stevens after the last inspection trip. Were you even counting on taking over his job after Peter Dowd was put away for Stevens' murder?
1: Maybe if you'll just explain to this lunatic...
0: Watch it, Archie, watch it.
1: I've got his gun.
0: Rightly done, Archie.
1: Wait a minute. This is a .32, and it was a .38 that did the murder.
2: Mr. Wolfe, that's my bag. You can't...
0: Take this pistol from it. I have, my dear. This extraordinary effort you put me to of actually leaving my chair to secure this weapon. We'll add that to the score against you.
1: Mr. Wolfe, if you aren't too tuckered to answer, that gun from Mary's bag...
0: It's a .38. It may be the one used on Stevens.
1: But Mary couldn't.
0: She didn't. If ballistics tells us that this is the weapon, then Swartz must have passed it to her for safekeeping. Till it could be planted in young Dowd's apartment or car or whatever.
2: I didn't have anything to do with it.
0: Miss Dunning, you had to do it more than you know. Do you realize that if Mr. Goodwin hadn't found you at the Dowd apartment when he did, that you might not be alive at this moment? You were the one person who knew Swartz's crime.
6: Mary, don't listen to him.
0: She's listening, Swartz. Miss Dunning, you thought the chloroform scheme was directed solely against Peter Dowd. And so you let Swartz talk you into it. Mr. Goodwin tells me the door of that closet was sealed with scotch tape.
9: I didn't know that. Schwartz actually tried...
0: Your chloroform sleep was meant to turn into a permanent one, Miss Dunning.
9: And I was trying to cover for him. All right, here it is. Schwartz planned it all. He did try the hit and run, and he did shoot Stevens.
6: He's a liar. Mary, you've been juggling those books since...
0: Save the details for Inspector Kramer, Schwartz. There's guilt enough to be divided between you and guilt enough to burn you both.
1: All right, you're being noble and not rubbing it in. Don't I merit a full explanation?
0: Archie, I'm concentrating on truffles. Do we dig out a bird or shall we have them in an omelet again?
1: Mr. Wolf, look, I've got a white flag up and I'm asking. All right, Mary and Schwartz wanted Stevens out of the way. And all right, they tried to hang it on Peter Dowd. But why'd Mary come here and try to get you into it in the first place?
0: As far as she knew that night, Archie, Stevens wasn't to get back to New York alive. Swartz hit and run ambush in New Jersey was supposed to take care of Stevens on his way back from Pennsylvania. By luck, Stevens survived the accident, and Swartz had to follow him here to finish him off.
1: Yes, but I still don't see why...
0: Mary came here to establish her innocence by pretending to seek our help.
1: Oh.
0: And she thought to keep suspicion from Swartz by creating the imaginary figure of a threatening call at the office several days before. She knew Stevens went to consult me about Swartz, and she could guess Jonas Dowd would call me in eventually.
1: Well, Stevens said he wanted to consult you that morning when I...
0: That morning when you couldn't hear Stevens out because you were seeing him as Mary Dunning wanted us to see him.
1: Oh, a trick operated with two vanishing acts to explain. Stevens's and Mary's.
0: There you have it, Archie.
1: And both fake. A straight business trip branded a run out or a snatch only by Mary's account, and then the chloroform act at Dowd's apartment.
0: You have it in full.
1: Mm-hmm. Except how you knew she was lying to start with.
0: Point one, the girl offered no fee, no prospect of a fee.
1: Mm-hmm, stay at that.
0: Could anyone claim knowledge of my reputation, Archie, and still seriously expect that I would take an arduous labor for the love of it?
1: I'm ashamed of myself.
0: Point two, she told us of a caller coming to see Stevens, of Stevens asking her to fetch a policeman, then changing his mind. When asked to call a policeman, what woman's curiosity would be satisfied by being told not to bother?
1: How utterly brilliant you are.
0: Yes. Archie, a bottle of beer.
1: All right.
0: And now back to a serious problem, you know. I think I see a compromise on these troubles.
1: Between bird and omelet?
0: Archie, why not both? Ah...

0: tonight's transcribed story by Charles O'Neill was based on the characters created by Rex Stout. This is an Edwin Fadiman program, produced and directed by J. Donald Wilson. In the cast were Larry Dobkin as Archie Goodwin, and Charlotte Lawrence, Howard McNear, Mona Keneally, Lamont Johnson, and Herb Butterfield. Next week at this same time, Nero Wolfe and Archie will bring you the case of the slaughtered Santa Clauses. Don Stanley speaking. Three chimes mean good times on NBC. There's no cover charge at Duffy's Tavern. Just keep your dial tuned to NBC later as Archie...
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Before I knew it, my back was against the wall. Jeremiah kept coming slowly. I was watching his hands, and that was my big mistake. Because all of a sudden, he pivoted and swung his peg leg at me. It caught me in the stomach, and down I went. I got to my knees, but this time the peg leg crashed into my jaw. Once, twice, three times. The third time was a charm. I went out.

The New Adventures of Michael Chane, Private Detective, starring Jeff Daniels. Michael Chane, reckless, red-headed Irishman, is back again in his old haunts in New Orleans. This is your director, Bill Russo, inviting you to listen to another transcribed episode, which we call The Case of Polani's Tears.

0: Same old stuff. Never anything new in the papers anymore. Oh, well, it's time for dinner anyway.
1: Mikey! Mikey!
0: Oh, Benny, what's the big idea? Trying to break my office door down?
1: Mikey, you gotta help me.
0: Huh?
1: Yeah, I'm in trouble.
0: Oh, so you're in trouble, Benny. That's news.
1: Oh, you don't get it, Mikey. This is big trouble. I tell you, you gotta help me. There'll be something in it for you, too.
0: Oh, no, not that again.
1: Huh?
0: Now, look, Benny, you've been a waterfront drifter for longer than I can remember.
1: But, Mikey...
0: Now, half the time, you're getting yourself into scrapes by picking the wrong pocket or listening to the wrong conversation, then you yell for help.
1: No, this is nothing like that, honest to
0: me. The other half of the time, you spend making phony pitches to people, namely me.
1: I tell you, this is on the level, Mikey.
0: Now, go on, will you beat it?
1: Mikey, listen to me. The tiger shark's after me. If you don't help me,
0: tiger shark? Benny, you better lay off that kind of stuff.
1: Okay, I'll spill it to you, Mikey. It's Talani's tears. That's what it is.
0: Talani's tears? Benny, you take a lot of convincing, but I'll try once more. One, I don't care who your girlfriend is or why she's crying. Two...
1: No, Talani's not my girlfriend.
0: Two, if you don't get out, I'll throw you out.
1: I tell you, you gotta help me, Mikey. So I did try to con you once or twice, but I'm leveling now, honestly.
0: Get your hands off of me. Come on, get them off.
1: Okay, Mike.
0: Now go on, get out.
1: But Mike...
0: Get out!
1: Okay. Anyway, just coming to see you here has helped me.
0: Huh?
1: Yeah, maybe the tiger shark will lay off for a little while.
0: Well, don't start that again.
1: I'll come back when the heat's off, Mike. Maybe in an hour or two, then we can do business.
0: Benny, I'm through talking. I'm going to come around this desk and...
1: Okay, Mike. Okay. But you'll see, Mike... Be careful what you throw away, huh?
0: What?
1: So long, Mikey.
0: Be careful what I throw away. Solani's tears, tiger shark. That boy better get himself on the wagon and stay there.
1: Mike!
0: What? Benny! Benny, what? Benny.
1: Mikey, the tiger shark. Tiger shark.
0: Hey, Benny.

0: isn't every evening that a seamy waterfront character comes to my office with a wild story about Trelawney's tears and tiger sharks and then leaves and promptly gets shot. When I sent for the police and told them Penny's story, they couldn't make any more sense out of it than I did. After they left, I sat in my office, fishing the last cigarette out of the pack on my desk while I tried to fit the whole thing together. But none of the pieces were the right shape, so I gave up and started out to get some more cigarettes. Then half a block down the street, a little gent with a face like a chipmunk fell into step.
1: Good evening, Mr. Shane.
0: Who are you?
1: It's a dark night, Mr. Shane. I'm afraid of the dark, so I thought I'd walk with you a little. You mind?
0: Yeah, look, Chuckles.
1: But not Chuckles, Mr. Shane. Alex. My name is Alex.
0: Okay, Chuckles, now beat it.
1: And Mr. Shane, you have something which I wish. Please give it to me.
0: What are you talking about?
1: Oh, you know what I'm talking about, Mr. Shane. Oh, yes, indeed.
0: Look, I'm in no mood for riddles. Shove off.
1: Mr. Shane, I do not think you like me, Mr. Shane. Nobody likes me, I guess.
0: I can understand that without much trouble.
1: Well, I do have one friend, Mr. Shane.
0: Congratulations.
1: Yes. He is right here with me. My knife!
0: And all of a sudden, the knife was headed for my ribs. I brought my elbow down hard and it hit his wrist just in time. The knife cut through my coat. The flat of the blade slid across my back. It was cold. Alex jerked his hand back for another try, but he never made it because right then my fist landed between those chipmunk cheeks. His knife flew into the street and Alex bounced off the wall behind it. He shivered a little and started to sag, but as I started toward him, he suddenly darted into an alley and disappeared. So I headed back for my office. I was one bewildered guy. All of a sudden, life was full of surprises, like the one that was waiting for me in my office. This surprise had black hair, green eyes, and a very red mouth.
2: Hello, Micah.
0: Well, hello, who are you?
2: Margot.
0: Yeah, you know, you're the best news I've had all evening.
2: Thanks, I hope you'll turn out to be good news for me, Michael.
0: Look, would you mind telling me why I'm so popular all of a sudden?
2: You're very good looking.
0: Thanks, but I'm pretty sure my manly beauty isn't what brought you around.
2: Michael, did a man named Benny come to see you?
0: Yeah, why?
2: What did he want? What did he say to you?
0: Well, he... Wait a minute. How come you're so interested in Benny, Margot? Where do you fit into this deal?
2: Benny stole something that belonged to me, Michael.
0: Well, what was it?
2: I don't know.
0: Huh?
2: But I think you have it now.
0: I have it? Well, now, look, I've had nothing but double talk thrown at me all evening, and I'm sick of it.
2: But really, I don't know what it was this man Benny stole from me, Michael. It was a small package, I think.
0: You think?
2: Yes. Michael, do you have any idea at all where Benny went after he left here?
0: Yeah, I got a very good idea. He went to the morgue.
2: The man is dead?
0: Very.
2: But how?
0: Murdered. I don't know who killed him, and I don't know why.
2: Oh, maybe I'll never know what it was he stole from me.
0: Now, wait a minute. I still don't get what you mean by that.
2: I'll tell you all I know, Michael. It isn't much.
0: Okay. Hey, look, you get a cigarette?
2: Uh-huh. Yeah.
0: Thanks. Started out to get some a while ago, but I never quite made it.
2: Here's a light.
0: Thanks.
2: What?

0: Well, didn't he tell you what was in the package?
1: We didn't know. The package had been sealed. But some men at the waterfront told me the man who attacked the messenger was this man, Benny. One of them said Benny was coming to your office, so I looked up your address. Here I am. Michael.
0: Yeah.
1: You said Benny didn't give you anything. You weren't lying to me, were you?
0: No, I wasn't lying, Margot. Look, in the morning, I'll nose around a little down at the waterfront. I can't guarantee anything, but maybe I'll find some crony of Benny's who can throw a little light on the subject.
1: I hope so. You know something, Michael?
0: Yeah.
1: I'm sort of glad I met you, even if it was this way.
0: You know something, Margot? I'm sort of glad, too.
1: Maybe, Michael. We'll see.
0: I sat at my desk for maybe 5 minutes after Margot left, trying again to remember if Benny had said anything that might make sense. All I could come up with was Talani's tears and tiger shock, neither of which did. So I gave up for the night and walked out of my office. Just as I closed the door behind me, I stopped. Coming slowly down the hall toward me was one of the biggest guys I'd ever seen. On his head was a wool stocking cap. He had a peg leg, and his voice was like an overworked foghorn.
2: Well, good evening, Mr. Shane. Good evening. My name is Jeremiah.
0: Oh, no, not again.
2: What's that, Mr. Shane?
0: Look, don't tell me I've got something you want.
2: I don't know about that, Mr. Shane. Come along, let's get underway.
0: Huh?
2: The skipper wants to have a little chat with you.
0: Oh? Just who is the skipper?
2: Mr. Sick is his name.
0: Mr. Sick?
2: That's right, Mr. Shane. Oh, he's not really a skipper. That's just a nautical figure of speech.
0: Yeah, I know. I was once a sea scout. Just what does this guy Sick have on his mind?
2: Mr. Shane, all I'm to do is navigate you to Mr. Sick. It's up to him to tell you what he has on his mind.
0: Oh? Well, look, Jeremiah, supposing I decide I don't want to have a chat with Mr. Sick, what then?
2: Well, Mr. Shane, with this belaying pin I've got in my hand, I think I could stove in your skull like an eggshell. Then I could trice you up like a furled mainsail and lug you there under my arm.
0: Yeah. Yeah, you probably could and would. Okay, Moby Dick. Let's go. King-size escort and I went down to the waterfront and out on one of the piers to a sleek-looking 60-foot cruiser tied up there. We went aboard and down the ladder to a very luxurious cabin. And there was Mr. Sick, who was without a doubt the flabbiest-looking gent I'd seen in a long time.
3: Well, Jeremiah, good work. Good evening, Mr. Shane.
0: Hello, Mr. Sick. Would anybody mind telling me what this is all about?
3: Not at all, sir, not at all. It's very simple. I have something which I desire.
0: You know something? This is only the third time tonight I've heard that little refrain. It's getting sort of monotonous.
3: The difference is, Mr. Shane, that I intend to be much more persuasive than anyone else.
0: Oh, now, look, before you toss any polite threats this way, maybe you better tell me just what it is I've got that you want.
3: Obviously, the tears of Talani.
0: The what?
3: Mr. Shane, I seldom repeat myself. I will make an exception in your case. It is the tears of Talani which I desire and will have.
0: Maybe Benny was making more sense than I thought.
3: Sir?
0: Skipper. Look, just what are the tears of Talani?
3: Your pretended ignorance amuses me, Mr. Shane. So I'll indulge it. Tears of Talani, as you know, are 6 matched and priceless rubies.
0: Huh?
3: Talani was an ancient Indian goddess. The rubies were kept in a shrine and guarded by a native priest. That is, until they were stolen.
0: I see. Now, just where do you come in, Mr. Sick?
3: Let us simply say that I'm a collector, my dear sir.
0: Huh?
3: A determined collector. When there is the air of forbidden fruit involved, my determination knows no bounds.
0: What do you mean, forbidden fruit?
3: Well, legend has it there is a curse on the rubies. The priest who was killed while guarding them told his attackers they would not profit by their sacrilegious theft. It is told he even smiled as he was being killed.
0: Sounds like a pleasant pastime, robbing shrines.
3: The initial theft of Talani's tears does not interest me, Mr. Shane. What does interest me is that I have good cause to believe you now have them.
0: You're just bubbling over with answers, Mr. Sick. Maybe you can give me one about a tiger shark.
3: An erroneous legend, my dear fellow. Tiger shark is supposed to be a mysterious killer and

0: thief from the Middle East. No truth to the story.
1: Oh?
0: Enough of this question and answer game. Rubies, please.
1: Well, look, this may come as a shock, but I don't have them.
0: Mr. Shane, to refer to my previous dissertation on the art of persuasion...
1: I still don't have them, Mr. Sickett.
0: I do not intend to waste time, sir. The rubies at once.
1: Look, I can't give them to you if I don't have them.
0: Must I ask my friend Jeremiah here?
1: For the last time, I tell you I don't.
0: Very well. Jeremiah, you may proceed at will.
1: The big guy started for me. I edged away. I was trying to locate the door out of the corner of my eye. But before I knew it, my back was against the wall. Jeremiah kept coming slowly. I was watching his hands, and that was my big mistake. Because all of a sudden, he pivoted and swung his peg leg at me. It caught me in the stomach, and I went down. I got to my knees, but this time the peg leg crashed into my jaw. Once, twice, three times. The third time was the charm. I went out.
2: In a moment, we'll return to the new adventures of Michael Shane and the case of Trelawney's Tears.
1: It all started when a waterfront drifter named Benny charged into my office, mumbled something about Trelawney's Tears and the tiger shark, charged out, and promptly got himself killed. Shortly afterward, a number of people started telling me I had something they wanted. The last of these characters was a Mr. Sick, who told me I had the tears of Trelawney, which were six rubies, and that he wanted them. When I told him I didn't have them, he sent his boy Jeremiah after me. Jeremiah's peg leg was harder than my jaw, and I went out. Then after a while, I could hear water lapping against the pier. There I was, lying on hard planks, all except my head, which was held by two soft, cool hands.
3: Poor Michael.
1: Fargo.
3: Uh-huh.
1: Hey, what are you doing here?
3: I'm afraid I wasn't sure you were telling me the truth earlier, Michael. So when you left your office with a big sailor and came down here, I followed you. Do you want to get up?
1: No, I don't ever want to get up. I just want to lie here.
3: You're sweet.
1: You know, that makes my head feel a lot better. You're the best doctor I've ever had. You got a cigarette?
3: Still out of them.
1: Still out of them.
3: Michael. Get out of it. I don't want you to get hurt anymore.
1: You don't believe me. It's mutual, Margot. How can I get out of something I've never been in? Incidentally, ever hear of the Tears of Trelawney?
3: Tears of Trelawney? What's that?
1: Six rubies stolen from a temple in India.
3: Rubies? I don't understand.
1: Now look, that package which your father sent you from India just before he died.
3: Michael, you think the rubies were in that package?
1: Yeah, I don't know yet. You know, Marco, you told me to get out of this deal. Now I'm telling you, you better do the same. None of it smells good.
3: I'm going to get out of it, Michael. If it's those stolen rubies that were in that package, I don't want any part of them.
1: Well, that's good to hear.
3: Michael, please. Don't get mixed up in any more of it. Please.
1: You're so convincing. Okay, baby, I'll tell you what. As of tomorrow morning, we'll both of us forget the whole deal, huh?
3: That's a promise?
1: That's a promise. After all, there are a lot pleasanter things you and I could concentrate on. Aren't there? Well, as far as I was concerned, that was it. I was through. I went on home. Just as I got there and started down the hall to my room, my landlady's door opened. She came out with a couple of milk bottles in her hand.
4: Why, Mr. Shane, what in the world happened to you?
1: Huh?
4: Your coat, there's a button missing and a tear in it. And your face, when you just look at that lump on the side of your jaw.
1: Yeah, Mrs. Wilkins. Just put it down that I've had a bad night.
4: Honestly, Mr. Shane, why don't you find something else to do for a living? Something safe.
1: You know, I think you got something there. Hey, look, would you mind sending this coat out to be fixed first thing in the morning? I'm going to sleep late.
4: Sure, you just leave it with me.
1: Okay, thanks. Here, I'll empty the pockets. Fountain pen, wallet, couple of bills. That's funny.
4: What is?
5: With his cigarette package.
4: I don't see nothing funny about a package with two cigarettes in it, Mr. Shane. Yeah,
5: but all evening I was sure I was out of cigarettes. I remember I had a pack on my desk, and I smoked the last one right after Benny got killed.
4: Benny killed? Mr. Shane, what are you talking about?
5: I'm sure
4: about?
5: I only had that one pack when I got to the office today. Anyway, these are my brand. Wait a minute. Wait a minute.
4: Mr. Shane, what is...
5: Oh, never mind, Mrs. Wilkins. I'll see you later. It had hit me all of a sudden. Benny had grabbed my arm while he was in my office. He'd slipped the cigarette package in my pocket then. And he told me to be careful what I threw away. Yeah, it all made sense now. In my room, I tore the cigarette package apart, and there it was, tucked behind the foil. A little piece of tissue paper. The diagram of a deserted warehouse down on one of the piers. And an X in one corner of the warehouse. I had a very strong hunch about what I'd find at the X. I let myself into the warehouse a little after midnight. It was dark inside. I went to the corner marked by the X on the diagram. There was a little pile of rubbish there. I poked around, then I pulled out a small leather case. I opened it and held it up to the window. There were six flashes of red. Here are the tears of Talani. I stood there a minute thinking of a native temple and a priest who'd put a curse on the rubies and died with a smile on his lips. Then I quit thinking about anything because I heard a sound. Somebody was opening the warehouse door.
6: Mr. Shane. You're in here somewhere, aren't you, Mr. Shane? I'll find you, Mr. Shane.
5: Yeah, it was Alex, the giggling knife thrower. He was silhouetted against the open doorway for a second, and then he started slowly across the warehouse toward me. I began circling around to my left. My idea was to try and get past him to the door, and then I stumbled into a crate. A knife plunked into the wood an inch from my ear. Well, at least my boy had lost his sting. I straightened up, and it almost cost me my life. And then I realized Alex probably had a year's supply of cutlery with him. So I started circling again. This time, I didn't make any noise. Finally, I got to the open door and eased outside. But as soon as I hit the pier, something very familiar came flying through the air at me. It was Jeremiah's peg leg.
7: Oh! Well, now, Mr. Shane, you shouldn't be trying to leave in such a hurry. There! Oh. This hammerlock ought to keep you nice and peaceful, Mr. Shane. If you move, your arm will snap like a masthead in a hurricane.
8: Jeremiah, you...
7: Don't try to talk just yet, Mr. Shane. Just get your wind back. It's kind of hard on a man.
5: Yeah, you're so right.
4: Jeremiah.
7: Mr. Shane is with me, Alex.
6: Good. I was afraid.
7: He outmaneuvered you, Alex.
6: You will please not tell Mr. Sickbat, Jeremiah.
8: So, you and Alex are on the same team. Hey, Jeremiah.
7: Shipmates, Mr. Shane. Shipmates. Come on, time to shove off.
8: To see Mr. Sick again, of course.
6: Of course.
7: And with that small package that's sticking out of your pocket, Mr. Shane, I can tell you'll be a very welcome visitor. Come along.
5: Came along. I didn't exactly have much choice. But much to my surprise, we didn't go to Mr. Sick's boat, but to an apartment a few blocks away from the waterfront. Mr. Sick was waiting for us there with a broad, yellow-toothed grin splitting his purple lips.
9: And now, Mr. Shane, kindly hand me that leather case.
5: Okay.
9: At last... You'll be happy to know you've saved Jeremiah's life, Mr. Shane.
5: What do you mean?
9: It was Jeremiah's blunder which lost us the map to your friend Benny.
5: I don't get it.
9: We've been on the trail of these rubies for some time. Jeremiah finally persuaded the original thief to give him a map showing him where the rubies were hidden. Then he was careless enough to lose it to Benny before we'd even gotten a look at it.
5: I see.
9: I do not tolerate blunders. If Jeremiah had cost us the rubies, he'd have paid with his life.
5: Will you tell him I'm very happy for him, Mr. Sick?
9: Oh, but I do not intend to see him again, Mr. Shane. Or Alex, for that matter.
5: Oh, you're quite the cagey kid, aren't you?
9: A quaint way of putting it, but fairly accurate.
5: So this jewel thief and killer called the Tiger Shark is just a legend, huh?
9: Oh, I could see you were not convinced earlier this evening when I told you there was no such person.
5: Yeah. Well, you don't mind me asking one more question.
9: Not at all.
5: What happens to me?
9: Mr. Shane, within the minute you will discover that any encounter with a tiger shark is inevitably fatal.
2: In a moment, we'll be back with the thrilling climax to tonight's Michael Shane adventure.

0: house and Sick's apartment. I'd handed over the rubies, and according to him, I was about to hand over something else, namely my life.
1: Mr. Shane, time is a fleeting thing. Right now, it is a luxury which you can no longer afford. Therefore...
2: Drop the gun, Mr. Sick.
1: Margo!
2: Drop it!
0: Baby, am I glad to see you.
1: Margo, my dear, I... glad you got here.
2: I bet you're glad, Sick.
0: Hey, wait a minute.
2: I told you to keep out of this, Michael. I was beginning to like you.
0: Yeah.
1: Margo, we have the rubies now.
2: No, Sick. I heard enough to realize you were going to double-cross me and keep them for yourself.
1: Why, you've got it all wrong, my dear. I wouldn't think of double-crossing you. I was just amusing myself at Mr. Shane's expense.
2: Then amuse yourself with this.
1: Oh, no, Margo, no. Margo!
2: Don't move, Michael.
0: So all along you were running the show, Margo.
2: That's right, Michael.
0: Sure, I should have figured it. And I guess I forgot there are female sharks, too.
2: Yes, and the pity is you never see a shark's teeth until it's too late. Now I have them at last. I spent a year following this little leather case around the world, Michael. And now they're mine. The rubies, Talani's teeth. There they are. They're... what?
0: What's the matter?
2: No.
0: What?
2: They're paste. Paste! Paste! They're worthless!
0: She stood there with that beautiful red mouth hanging open, her eyes riveted on the imitation rubies. The guard was down. I dove for the gun and wrenched it away. She didn't even struggle. She just sort of sagged slowly to the floor. I called the police, and they were happy to take over from there. Well, that's about it. It's been over for some time now, but I can't seem to forget it. Because it's made me think about a lot of things. About a native priest. How he protected his temple's treasures by substituting imitations. How he smiled as he told Achille you can't profit by stealing from a temple. About the real tears of Talani, still safe in that temple. And about Margot and her outfit lying, stealing, and killing to get their hands on 6 globs of red paste. Yeah, I've been thinking about all of that. Because, you know, it's occurred to me that there just might be a lesson in it somewhere.
3: This is your director, Bill Russo, again. Our story is based on characters created by Brett Halliday and written by Bob Wright. The music is composed and conducted by John Duffy, and Michael Shane is portrayed by Jeff Chen. The New Adventures of Michael Shane is a Don W. Sharp production, transcribed in Hollywood and distributed exclusively by the Broadcasters Guild.

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0: I am the Whistler, and I know many things, for I walk by night. I know many strange tales hidden in the hearts of men and women who have stepped into the shadows. Yes, I know the nameless terrors of which they dare not speak.
1: And now for the Signal Oil Company, the Whistler's strange story, The Cliffs at Wayram.
0: The early morning fog moved in and about the scene in swirling, misty patches. Beneath it, adding its own lonely rhythm of sound, was the sea. The cliffs rose high above, dominating it all. But Paul Galvin and the sheriff were oblivious to the cliffs, the weather, and the sound of the sea. Their attentions were focused on the still, limp form of the man who had been Mario Lovetti. Paul Galvin had made the discovery and sent for the sheriff.
2: Mario Lovetti. Ever hear the name, Paul?
3: No, he's a complete stranger to me.
2: I'm sure he's a complete stranger to the village of Wayram, too. I know it's odd that he'd come here to, well, to kill himself.
3: Well, it could have been an accident, I suppose.
2: Yeah, it looks like he fell from a spot very close to your place. Paul, was Mr. Galvin expecting anyone last night? Any visitors?
3: Uncle Kurt?
2: Mm-hmm.
3: No, not that I know of, Sheriff. Of course, you can come up to the house and we'll ask him.
2: Yeah, it might be a good idea. Anyway, I can call from up there. Have the body removed.
3: Yeah, come on. We can take the path up the cliffs.
0: Struggling up the path, you smile to yourself, Paul. The fact of Mario Lovetti's strange death is going to make a difference in your life, isn't it? Yes, a big difference. You're disappointed that your Uncle Kurt Galvin is not in the house when you arrive with the sheriff. But it doesn't really matter. You let the sheriff use the telephone for his calls, finally bid him goodbye, and then hurry down to the village. The cabin cruiser is tied up alongside a small dock, just as you expected. And also as you expected, Kurt is on board. You can hear him whistling as you approach. He's happily polishing the brasswork on the starboard rail.
3: Kurt! Uncle Kurt!
4: Huh? Oh, Paul!
5: Come aboard.
3: Thanks.
4: What brings you down here?
3: There's been an accident, Kurt.
4: Accident?
3: Yeah, a man fell from the cliffs. Happened during the night.
4: That's so? That's too bad.
3: Yeah, isn't it? Not only for Mr. Lovetti.
4: What are you talking about?
3: You know, Uncle Kurt, things are going to be run a little differently around the old homestead from now on. Very differently, I should say.
4: Oh?
3: Yes. You see, I've wanted to take over the management of the Galvin interest for some time now. Handle my own money.
4: Think you're big enough to handle the job, do you?
3: I was out on the cliff path last night. I saw who pushed Mario Lovetti over.
4: Well?
3: The sheriff wants to talk to you.
4: I'll talk to him.
3: But so will I. Unless
4: I let you start running things? Forget it, Paul. Mario Lovetti had the idea that he could change things, too. For both of us.
3: I don't understand.
4: Sit down, Paul. I think I've got a bit of shock for you.
3: You're wasting your time, Kurt. We're going to have an understanding, or I'll go to the police.
4: Sit down. You'll have an understanding, a good one. Let me light my pipe here. This is quite a story. You know, this Mario Lovetti spent some time in Italy.
3: So?
4: He ran into something very interesting over there. I never thought I'd have to tell you. But you're not Paul Galvin.
3: What?
4: No need to get excited, Paul. It's pretty simple. When my brother and his wife were killed in that auto accident over there...
3: Well, that was 20 years ago. What's that got to do with this?
4: Listen, will you? I went over to bring young Paul home. I was to manage the estate till I thought he was old enough.
3: I know all about that.
4: But you don't know, and neither does anyone else, that young Paul died of fever. The tender age of 4.
3: Oh, this is ridiculous. It's something you're inventing.
4: Oh, no. I've proof, don't worry. Proof that I picked you up and passed you off as my nephew.
3: I don't believe it.
4: You see, I'd never had much money of my own, and, well, I didn't want to lose control of the estate. It's been a mighty comfortable arrangement for both of us.
3: I'm not Paul Galvin.
4: Your real name, if you're interested, is... Angelo Cortesi. I believe your father was a well digger or something like that.
3: Not Paul Galvin.
4: That's why I had to get rid of Mario Lovetti.
3: That's why you killed him. Shoved him off the cliff.
4: Yes. You would have tried to change things, too. You were a wealthy man, Paul. But only as my nephew. Otherwise, you're...
3: Nothing.
4: You get the idea. I give you enough, my boy, more than you could acquire any other way. Unless, of course, you wanted to try working.
3: Skip it, Kurt. Uncle.
4: Now you're seeing the light, eh? And you won't go running to the police?
3: Hardly.
4: Of course not. And I'll go right on running things, won't I, Paul?
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0: Well, Paul, you're back in your same position. Your Uncle Kurt's told you that you're not Paul Galvin at all, that he brought you from Italy as a child and passed you off these many years. And now you can't say or do anything about it. It doesn't seem possible, does it, Paul? Especially as you stand in the great hall of the house on the cliffs, stare up at a pair of oil paintings which until now you believed to be portraits of your own parents. And as you stand there, one of the servants provides you with another shock as he mentions what he thinks is simply a bit of news to you.
1: Yes, Mr. Paul, that's what I heard, that this Mario Lavetti wasn't alone in the village the other evening.
2: Nick, you say someone saw him driving in a car?
1: Yes, sir, with a woman. The sheriff is trying to find her. He believes she might shed some light on the mystery.
2: Oh, well, it's no mystery. A man falls or jumps from a high place. It happens every day.
1: Yes, sir. I just thought you'd want to know about it, sir.
0: Yes, Paul, you do want to know about it. And Kurt must be informed right away. Must be told that there's someone else, a woman, who might have shared the information that brought on Mario Lavetti's sudden death. And then you remember that Kurt is away on one of the many trips he takes. And you curse his irresistible love for the sea. As long as you can remember, he has come and gone with the tide. But his wanderings might make such a difference at the moment. You wait impatiently for the end of the week and Kurt's return, and then hurry to the pier. Kurt's cruiser is tied up there, but when you get aboard, you find he's already gone ashore. And then, from inside the cabin, you happen to glance out a porthole, stare puzzled at a girl who's advancing along the pier towards you. You hurry up on the deck and wait.
2: You looking for somebody?
3: Oh, no, I just saw this boat. She looks pretty. I like boats.
2: Oh? Oh, step aboard if you like.
3: Oh, may I?
2: Sure.
3: Thank you. Oh, my, she is a trim little craft.
2: Yeah.
3: I'm vacationing down here. Rented a cottage in the village.
2: Oh, nice. Oh, I'm Paul Galvin.
3: I'm Eva Williams. Oh, you have that big house on the cliffs, don't you?
2: Why, yes.
3: Oh, it's beautiful. And this is your boat?
2: Oh, it's my uncle's, Kurt Galvin. But how did you know I lived up there?
3: Oh, the Galvin estate was pointed out to me. There was an accident several days ago, wasn't there? A man fell off the cliffs?
2: Yes, he was a stranger. You didn't know him?
3: Know him? Me? Why should I?
2: Oh, no reason. It's just that we don't have many visitors down here.
3: I don't understand that. I like it here very much. People are friendly. Ask other people aboard their boats.
2: Oh, I could be friendlier than that, Miss Williams.
3: Eva.
2: Eva? Yeah, I'd like to show you about the place, such as it is. Perhaps tomorrow afternoon, if you'd care to have me drive into the village and meet you.
3: Oh, I'd like that very much.
2: You haven't a car yourself?
3: No, I haven't.
2: Well, I'll drive in about 2. Where are you staying?
3: At the Shore Cottages, number 5.
2: Shore Cottages, number 5. I'll be there, Eva.
0: You're not quite sure of this Eva Williams, are you, Paul? You had the strangest feeling when you first saw her through the porthole of Kurt's boat that she was the one, the missing woman who was with Mario Lavetti a short while before he died. Later, talking with Kurt, you find that he has little concern over the missing woman theory.
4: It's ridiculous, Paul. You worry too much.
2: Yeah, but one of the villagers saw Lavetti with a woman, Kurt. Well, she was riding in a car with him, and she might know as much as he did.
4: I know who gave that report, old Captain Dave. He's got the usual imagination of the old sort. Why, a few weeks back, he reported a flying saucer.
2: Well, I thought you should know.
4: I'm pleased you told me, Paul. Proves you're aware of the situation, that we're together in this.
0: Perhaps he's right about the mystery woman, Paul. Perhaps she exists only in old Captain Dave's imagination. You meet Eva the next day, and in the days that follow, you find yourself spending more and more time with her. She's an attractive girl, isn't she, Paul? And you're becoming quite fond of her and sense somehow she's interested in you, too. Then late one evening after dinner, the two of you sit alone before the great fireplace at the inn, sipping your drinks, listening to the storm outside.
2: You've been kind of quiet all evening. Was something on your mind?
3: Yes.
2: You want to talk about it?
3: Yes, yes, I guess I do. You know, it's funny sometimes, the way things work out, just the way you expected. I knew a long time ago, Paul, it would happen this way. And it has.
2: But what do you mean?
3: When the real thing came along, I'd know it in an instant. I knew it the day we met at the boat.
2: Eva. Eva, are you telling me that...
3: I'm in love with you, Paul.
2: Oh, Eva, darling.
3: No, no, wait, Paul. There's something I've got to tell you. It's very important. My name isn't Williams. It's Lovetti.
2: Lovetti? That man...
3: Found at the bottom of the cliffs? My brother.
2: I see. Then you were
3: the... Yes, yes, I was with him that night. He'd asked me to drive him down here. He got out of the car not far from your house and told me to wait for him in the village. Well, I waited all night. The next morning, I heard he'd been found at the cliffs.
2: An accident, of course. You know, that path is rather treacherous.
3: I don't think it was an accident, Paul.
2: Oh?
3: Mario was up to something. He wouldn't tell me what, but I had an idea that whatever it was, it... Well, it wasn't very honest. One thing I do know. He was to meet a man named Galvin.
2: He told you that?
3: Yes. And then when I heard someone named Paul Galvin had found him, I began to wonder.
2: Oh, now, see here, Eva,
3: Let me finish, Paul, please. That same morning, I drove back to town to Mario's apartment. I didn't know what I was looking for, but, well, it was a hunch. And that's when I found the letter.
2: Letter?
3: Addressed to Mario. The letter indicated the writer was willing to pay a certain sum of money, that a meeting was to be arranged. Mario was obviously blackmailing this man who signed the letter with an initial K. K, that could be Kurt, couldn't it, Paul?
2: My uncle? Oh, really, Eva, you can't mean that you think...
3: Yes, that's why I came back here, to see him. Instead, I ran into you first, and it happened to me. Just like that.
2: Look, Eva, I'm sure Kurt had nothing to do with your brother's death, but that letter could make it look like you... Oh, darling, please, you've got to destroy it.
3: I'm afraid it's too late for that, Paul.
2: What do you mean?
3: I mailed the letter to the sheriff's office this morning.
0: You know this sudden turn in the tide of events is the beginning of the end, don't you, Paul? You sit there staring into the fire. It had all gone well until now, hadn't it, Paul? But now that Eva's mailed that letter to the sheriff, you know it's only a matter of time before Kurt is arrested. And when he is, you're certain he'll expose you as an imposter. The Galvin fortune will slip from your grasp. You can't risk losing that fortune, can you, Paul? You know now you'll do anything to save it.
3: I'm sorry, Paul. I had to do it. As much as I love you, knowing it could mean the end of everything for us, I had to do it.
0: You stalk out of the inn, leaving Eva without explanation. Get in your car and drive up the narrow road to the house on the cliffs. Suddenly you realize there's a slim chance the sheriff hasn't yet received the letter. As you reach the house and skid to a stop, you find another car parked in the driveway. The sheriff's car, Paul. And you know you're too late. You get out of the car, look up to see the sheriff coming down the steps. But he's alone, Paul.
5: Oh, Paul, Paul, have you any idea where Kurt is?
2: Kurt?
5: Uh-huh.
2: Isn't he home?
5: Nope, your housekeeper said he left this afternoon.
2: Oh, that's right, he did.
5: Did he say where he was going?
2: No, he didn't say. Why, Sheriff, is there something important?
5: Yes, very important.
2: Well, now, look, if you want to leave a message, I'd be glad to see that he...
5: I'll take care of it, personally. Good night.
0: You remember now, don't you, Paul? Kurt told you he was driving into the city, having dinner with an old friend tonight. But you couldn't tell the sheriff that, could you? You hurry into the house. to Kurt's desk in the study. You're looking for the small black book of telephone numbers when your hand closes over the gun. Kurt's gun. You pick it up, stare at it, and suddenly a thought strikes you. You see a way out, don't you, Paul? You slip the gun into your pocket, and a moment later put in your call to the city. Finally, Kurt's voice.
6: What is it, Paul?
2: You'd better get back here as soon as you can. Something's happened.
6: Oh?
2: The sheriff was here asking for you.
6: What did he want?
2: I can't tell you now. Now, look, I'll be waiting for you at the boat. You better hurry. Oh, and, Kurt, don't let anyone see you.
0: A quarter of an hour later, you step aboard Kurt's boat, tied up along the end of the pier, and settle down in the darkened cabin to wait. Time drags. Midnight. There's still no sign of Kurt. And 1 o'clock. 2. And the panic within you grows with each passing minute. Finally, you hurry off the boat. And as you start down the pier, you see someone approaching.
7: Kurt!
8: That you, Paul?
7: What kept you so long?
8: Boat blocked off 5 miles back. Landslide. Had to take a detour.
7: What's up? That girl I told you about, Eva. She's Lovetti's sister.
8: I see.
7: She found a letter you'd written to Lovetti about the blackmail and the meeting with him.
8: How does she know I wrote that letter? I only signed my initial.
7: Yes, well, she seems to figure that K stands for Kurt. And Lovetti told her he was meeting a man named Galvin.
8: Mm-hmm. That's not good, is it, Paul?
7: Now, listen, you've got to get out of here right now.
8: Yes, I suppose that would be the wise thing to do. Of course, you understand, Paul, I'm... Well, it's going to take money, a lot of money, to run and keep running. I'll expect you to send me whatever amount I ask for from time to time.
7: Yes, yes, I'll take care of it, Kurt.
8: Be sure you do. You wouldn't want me to get caught, would you? Come on, let's get aboard.
0: You watch Kurt as he steps aboard the boat and disappears into the cabin. And you know that as long as he's alive, your secret is in danger. There's always the possibility he'll be caught someday and reveal you as an imposter. And you don't want that, do you, Paul? You pull the gun out of your pocket. And as you do, a car comes to a stop under the streetlight at the far end of the pier. The sheriff's car, Paul. You drop to one knee behind a large packing case on the pier, your mind spinning furiously. You've got to stop him. You know what your next move must be. A move you're sure will solve all your problems and enable you to take over the Galvin estate immediately. The sheriff is halfway down the pier when you pull the trigger. As he crumbles on the pier, you whirl, jump aboard the boat, and rush into the cabin.
8: What the devil was that?
7: Who?
8: Paul, what are you doing with that gun?
2: You've just killed the sheriff, Uncle Kurt. And now you're going to commit suicide.
8: What are you talking about, you fool?
2: It's all very simple. The sheriff came to arrest you, and you killed him. Then you turned the gun on yourself.
8: Now, wait a minute, Paul. Don't...
0: It's done, isn't it, Paul? Kurt is dead. You step over his body, press the gun into his right hand. Then you hurry up on deck and race down the pier to a telephone. Five minutes later, the pier is alive with excited villagers gathered around the still form of the sheriff. Two of his deputies are bending over him.
5: You'll be all right. Coming around now. His bullet just creased his skull. Oh, Galvin.
7: Yes?
5: Come on, let's step aside for a moment.
7: Oh, all right.
5: You were a little excited over the phone. How'd this happen?
7: Well, I guess I'd better start at the beginning.
5: Yeah.
7: I found out tonight that Uncle Kurt was involved in the Lovetti affair. And I came down here to the boat to ask him about it. I found him getting ready to sail.
5: Go on.
7: Well, he admitted to me that he had killed Mario Lovetti. He pushed him over the cliffs because Lovetti had been blackmailing him.
5: I see. So he was getting ready to make a run for it, huh?
7: Yeah. And then we heard a car stop outside, and Uncle Kurt rushed to the porthole, saw the sheriff coming down the pier, and, well, before I could stop him, he pulled out a gun and fired right through the porthole.
5: Fortunately, his aim was bad. Come on, let's get aboard the boat.
7: All right.
5: Then what happened?
7: Well, After Uncle Kurt shot the sheriff, he turned around and I thought he was going to shoot me. Instead, he put the gun to his head and killed himself.
8: Mm-hmm.
7: Here, this way. There he is. Just the way he fell. I haven't touched a thing.
8: Good.
9: Dave.
5: Down here.
9: The doc just got here.
5: Good. Sheriff have anything to say?
9: Not much. He didn't see a thing. When the slug hit him, he blacked out.
5: Mm-hmm. Well, I guess that's that. Looks like that closes the Levetti case.

Here's some hot weather mathematics for drivers. Take the temperature of the day. Add 2,800 degrees, the temperature inside the cylinder head of the average motor. That adds up to a lot of heat. Good reason why your motor needs the protection of the improved type Signal oil that's engineered to stand up under heat. 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You see, in addition to its 100% pure paraffin base, Signal Premium contains scientific compounds that do things which oil alone cannot do. One of these compounds, for instance, keeps Signal Premium from breaking down at high temperatures and forming harmful gum or varnish. Another compound prevents bearing corrosion. And still another compound actually removes carbon. That's why we call Signal Premium the oil that does so much more than just lubricate. So if you want your motor to stay young, get your next oil change at a Signal station. 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

0: Bart's boat looking down on his body. You're sure you're in the clear, aren't you, Paul? Certain that the deputy sheriff believes your story? Yes. Kurt first tried to kill the sheriff, then turned the gun on himself, committed suicide. And in the deputy's own words, it looks like that closes the Lavetti case. You turn away now and look up at him.
1: If you don't mind, I'd like to run along. I'm not...
2: Just a minute, Paul. Afraid I'm going to have to ask you to come down to headquarters.
1: Headquarters? What for?
2: Paraffin test. Ever hear of it? I want to see if there are any traces of gunpowder on your hand. I think there will be.
1: What are you driving at?
2: I'm pretty certain now that Kurt didn't fire that shot at the sheriff. And that he didn't commit suicide.
1: Oh, that's crazy. I tell you,
2: That was a pretty solid story you gave me, Paul. Except for one thing. You tell me your uncle was standing at the porthole. Fired a shot through it at the sheriff.
1: Yes.
2: Step over here, will you?
1: Look, I don't know what you're trying to prove.
2: According to you, this all happened not more than 10 minutes ago.
1: That's right.
2: Take a look out of the porthole.
1: Well, sure, but I don't understand what...
2: Yeah. You're looking right at the pilings of the pier.
1: No. Oh, no, it can't be.
2: This porthole is at least 2 feet below the surface of the pier. You didn't figure on the sea when you dreamed up your story, did you, Paul? The tide's been going out for the last 3 hours.

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So figure it up. The tax you pay on three would buy you another gallon free. Featured in tonight's story were Bill Foreman, Jack Edwards, Joe Gilbert, and Leo Cleary. The Whistler was produced and directed by George W. Allen, with story by Adrian Jeandot, music by Wilbur Hatch, and was transmitted to our troops overseas by the Armed Forces Radio Service. The Whistler is entirely fictional, and all characters portrayed on The Whistler are also fictional. Any similarity of names or resemblance to persons living or dead is purely coincidental. Remember, at this same time next Sunday, another strange tale by The Whistler. Marvin Miller speaking for the Signal Oil Company. 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
1: Hello? Yes, this is the Falcon speaking. Oh, Cora. Thanks for the call, but I can't make it tonight, Angel. I'm working on a case. Seems a fellow was disturbed in the middle of the night and didn't get any sleep. So by the next morning, he was dead tired.
2: The Adventures of the Falcon, dedicated to private investigators everywhere. Those hard-hitting detectives who, like Mike Werling, risk their lives to aid law enforcement agencies. So join him now when the Falcon solves the case of the missing patient.
3: It's late Sunday night as two figures move cautiously among the packing boxes piled in a darkened pier on the New York waterfront. The taller of the two figures carries a flashlight and runs its beam over the faces of the boxes as he moves slowly down the pier.
4: Should be somewhere right along here, Decker.
5: Yeah, but why don't we come to it?
4: Patience, fellow, we will.
5: Quinn, you think there's a chance that maybe we made a mistake?
4: Mistake? Warner Street Pier, Section E, cargo from the Golden Star. There's no mistake unless they made one at the other end.
5: Yeah, but then we ought to come to it.
4: Well, I have news for you, Decker. We have.
5: Huh?
4: Feast your eyes on that, fella. A beautiful little crayon cross. Lovely sight, wouldn't you say?
5: This is it. This is it.
4: Don't tell me.
5: Let's get it open.
4: Well, you have the crowbar, remember?
5: Oh, yeah, Crane. Guess I'm kind of excited.
4: Try to control yourself. We have work to do. I'll hold the light.
5: Okay.
4: Can you see?
5: Yeah.
4: You only have to take off two boards. It's supposed to be right on top.
5: Right.
4: All right. Now, look out. I'll reach in.
5: Okay, you got it?
4: Just a second, fella. Yeah, but it's something. It's a bag. And it feels like...
3: Here, you hold the light.
5: Okay.
4: I'll open it and pour out what's in it.
5: Brother, look at them rocks.
4: Well, Decker, looks like we've hit the jackpot.
6: All of you two.
5: Crane.
4: I'll be on this case. Quick, click off the light.
5: Yeah.
6: Come on out of there, both of you.
5: What are we going to do?
4: Sit tight and shut up.
5: I thought we left that watchman gift wrapped.
4: That's not the watchman, that's cops.
6: You don't come out, we're coming for you.
5: What are we going to do? They got their light on us.
4: I don't think they can see to the right of this box from where they are. Now look, I'm going to try crawling over to that next row of boxes. If nothing happens, you follow.
5: Okay. They can see.
6: Yeah.
5: They got you?
4: In the shoulder, that's all.
6: You're asking for it. Are you going to come out peaceful? All right, let's move in.
5: Looks like they got us.
4: No.
6: Yeah.
4: Let's stay low and make a run the other way for the ship.
5: Maybe I could, but you'll never make it. They winged you.
4: I'll stay here. You go.
5: Yeah, but Craig,
4: do what I say. If you're lucky, you can make the ship. That'll draw them off me.
6: You still want it the hard way, fellas?
5: He's close.
4: Well, I can get going while there's time. If you make the ship duck down behind the rail, they'll lose you. Run for the bow. There's a rope where she's tied up. You can slide down it, and you'll wind up near the car. You ought to be able to make the car before they realize what's happened.
5: Yeah, but how about you?
4: Maybe I can get away while they're after you. I'll keep the stone, so if they do catch up with you, you're clean. If they don't catch up, go to my place. I'll be there as soon as I see a doctor.
5: I don't know, Crane. It may not work.
4: It'll work. Now get going.
5: But I...
4: Go on.
5: Okay.
6: Hey, hold it!
7: Oh, Carl, the door.
8: I hear it.
7: You want me to go?
8: No, I'll go. As soon as I find my slipper. Here. Coming. Yeah?
4: You're the doctor?
8: Yeah.
4: Good, I'm the patient.
8: Huh. So I see all that blood. Come right in here.
4: Yeah. Sorry to disturb you this time of night, but it was an emergency.
8: Well, those things happen. Accident?
4: Not exactly. This was intended for me. A bullet.
8: Oh. Well, sit right here.
4: Right.
8: Now, if you can get off this jacket, or you can't lift the arm.
4: No.
8: Well, here, I'll help you. Now, easy. We slip the jacket down. All right.
4: Yeah, I'm all right, thanks.
8: Now we see. Well, I have to tear the shirt.
4: Go ahead.
8: Yeah.
4: Mm-hmm. Is it very bad?
8: Mm-hmm. Not too bad. I think I can, with not too much difficulty, get it out. Yeah. Well, I'll get Elsa to help with anesthetic.
4: Oh, no, doctor. No anesthetic.
8: What?
4: I want to know what's going on.
8: Hmm. It will hurt.
4: An occupational hazard. I'm prepared for it.
8: Well, as you wish. But I don't like to hurt. Shot of schnapps, perhaps.
4: Thanks. If you let me watch you open the bottle, I don't want anything in it.
8: You're a very suspicious man.
4: I have to be.
8: I gather that.
4: You've already guessed how this happened to me?
8: I haven't given it much thought. It's my job to cure people, not to judge them.
4: I know it also happens to be your job to report any shooting.
8: Formality. The law requires...
4: I know what the law requires. We'll dispense with the formality. That's why I'm not going to be put to sleep. I want to be sure. Who's that?
8: Elsa, my wife.
4: Tell her to stay out of here.
8: She could...
4: Tell her to stay out.
8: 1 minute, Elsa. It's all right, Elsa. It's a patient. I can take care of it.
7: But don't you want me to help?
8: No. Go back to bed.
7: Well, I'll put on some coffee. It'll be on the stove.
8: All right. Thank you, Elsa. Well, you shouldn't be so alarmed of Elsa. She wouldn't harm anyone.
4: I told you I have to be careful.
8: Yeah. Is it worth it, I wonder?
4: Worth what?
8: Worry, fear, pain.
4: I'm not complaining. Now, come on, how about getting to work?
8: Yeah. Now we get to work.

Carl, are you sure you don't need me? It's nearly 3 o'clock. How much longer are you going to be? Carl?

0: Yes?
1: Hello. Do I have the right apartment?
0: Well, I don't know. What apartment do you want?
1: Oh, excuse me. I'm looking for Michael Waring. He's a detective, sometimes called the Falcon.
0: You have the right apartment. Come in. Oh,
1: thank you.
0: Now, what can I do for you?
1: What? Are you the Falcon?
0: Now, who did you think I am?
1: Well, I wasn't sure. A friend, perhaps, a secretary or something. I guess I expected someone, well, not quite so polished.
0: Well, the polish is only skin deep, believe me. Underneath is a perfect example of a private eye. Nerves of steel, muscles of iron, and rocks in my head. I suppose you tell me your name and we'll go on from there.
1: Oh, yes. I'm Mrs. Carl Eberhardt.
0: Mm-hmm. And just why do you want a detective, Mrs. Eberhardt?
1: My husband has been murdered.
0: Oh, I'm sorry.
1: That comes easy, doesn't it?
0: What?
1: I'm sorry. Like good day or how are you? Figure of speech. You didn't even know Carl.
0: What do you want me to say?
1: I'm being difficult, aren't I? You'll have to forgive me, Mr. Waring. It's been such a shock. He was so happy. Carl was a good man, kind. Oh, don't worry, Mr. Waring. I'm not going to break down.
0: That's all right. Go ahead if it'll make you feel any better.
1: No, I've been through all that. I want you to find out who did this thing.
0: Why not leave it to the police?
1: They seem to have an idea I did it. They were quite unpleasant.
0: Well, at least they didn't lock you up.
1: Not yet.
0: Why should they suspect you?
1: Because they don't know whom else to suspect. Carl had no enemies. I told you he was a good man. Everyone who knew him liked him.
0: Including you?
1: Yes. But I'm considerably younger than Carl. I think the police hope to make something of that.
0: Mm-hmm. They're looking for the other man in your life. Hmm?
1: Yes.
0: Is there one?
1: You have the same sort of mind, I see.
0: Well, if you mean one that considers all possibilities, yes. If I'm going to help you, I have to have the facts.
1: You have them. I've told you the truth.
0: All right. Then there's no triangle, and your husband had no enemies.
1: That's right.
0: And you have no idea who might have killed him.
1: Oh, but I do.
0: What? I thought you said...

0: I'd better forget the whole thing and let the police think what they want.
1: No, Mrs. Eberhardt. I'll find the man for you.
0: You really think you can?
1: Yes, sure. Now, don't you worry. Everything is going to be all right, I promise.

0: even if I am on the police force, I'm homicide, not traffic. So if you get a ticket, don't expect me to fix it.
1: All right, Corbett, you don't like the way I drive? Get out.
0: Well, aren't you a little ray of sunshine today?
1: I offered to give you a lift to headquarters.
0: Yes, Waring, so you could pump me about the Eberhardt case.
1: Well, a lot of good it did me.
0: I told you all we know, Waring.
1: Which adds up to a big fat zero. You haven't any more on the missing patient than I have.
0: If there is a missing patient.
1: There is, Sergeant. You know there is.
0: No, Waring. Just because you stuck your neck out, don't expect me to follow.
1: Look, I said I'd find that character for her, Corbett, and I will.
0: More power to you. After all, there are only 10 million people in New York.
1: That's right. So why couldn't at least one of them have seen this guy?
0: Still assuming there is such a guy.
1: Or why couldn't he have left a clue? Why isn't there something, one measly lead to his identity? Or why can't I keep my big mouth shut?
0: That, Waring, is the question.
1: Promising Mrs. Eberhardt I'd find the guy when there's not a single thing to go on. Don't worry. Just leave it to me. Everything is going to be all right. You know something, Corbett? I must be nuts.
0: Waring, for the first time in my life, I'm inclined to agree with you.

0: And now, back to the adventures of the Falcon. A few days have passed since Mike Waring promised to pick a man out of nowhere. Now Mike has cooled off, gone to work on it, and he seems a little more cheerful as he enters Sergeant Corbett's office at headquarters.
1: Hello, Corbett.
2: Well, Waring, you look a little more human today. For you, that's quite a feat.
1: Well, I'm feeling better, Corbett.
2: What happened? Mrs. Eberhardt fire you?
1: No, and I don't think she will. I hate to spoil your fun, Corbett, but I'm on the track of the missing patient.
2: You don't say.
1: Oh, I do say. I've been checking. Two fellas were spotted looting cargo on the waterfront the night of the murder.
2: Yeah, I heard about it. Suspected of being part of a smuggling ring.
1: So what? So the two guys got away, but they were shooting. The cop who spotted them is sure he hit one.
2: Oh, you think?
1: Eberhardt's isn't far from the pier, and if the fella had a bullet in him, he'd need a doctor. And then, he might want to shut the doctor up.
2: Yeah, could be. But if the guys got away, you still don't know who they are.
1: You should keep in touch with the other departments, Corbett. Joey Decker was identified as one of the men.
2: The one who got hit?
1: No, the other one. They picked Decker up the next day. He denies any part of it. Denies he was ever at the pier. But he has no alibi, and they booked him. He's out on bail.
2: So if we could crack Decker...
1: That's right, Corbett. If we can make him name his partner, I'm willing to bet we'll have our missing patient.
2: So what are we waiting for?
1: Who's waiting?
2: Okay, Waring. Only this time I drive. In a squad car.

0: Hope Decker's in.
1: No, he wouldn't be if we announced ourselves, so we can only take a chance.
0: Yeah. Well, now... Sounds like trouble.
1: Yeah, come on, Corbett.
0: Yeah. Here's Decker's apartment. That's where it's coming from.
1: Yeah.
0: We better try to break this door in.
1: Yeah, hold on. Oh, wait a minute, wait a minute.
0: Huh?
1: They've stopped.
0: Well, maybe now they'll answer.
2: Come on in there. Open up.
3: Oh,
2: police. All right,
3: just a minute.
0: Well, make it a short minute. Wonder what was going on in there.
1: Just a nice friendly argument.
0: So if one of those friends doesn't open this door pretty quick, I'm still going to kick it in.
1: I think somebody's coming.
4: What do you want?
0: Catch him wearing.
4: I've got him. Here, I'll drag him to this chair. There.
1: Brother, out cold.
0: Yeah. The way his face is pushed out of shape, he wasn't playing solitaire.
1: Yeah, which means that whoever did this is probably still in the apartment. I better have a look.
0: Yeah, go to it, Waring. I'll see if I can bring this fellow around.
1: Right. Hey, Corbett.
0: Yeah, what is it?
1: There's a back door and it's open. Whoever we're looking for has probably left.
0: Well, he can't be far. Maybe you can catch him.
1: Right, I'm on my way.

0: Homicide, Sergeant Corbett.
1: Hello, Corbett.
0: Where in blazes are you? You've been gone 15 minutes.
1: I went down the back way to the street. A fellow was just getting in a taxi, so I followed.
0: Did he spot you?
1: No, he went to the bus station on 34th and picked up a package from a baggage locker.
0: Huh?
1: Then he went down to Penn Station. He's eating now at a lunch stand in the station. I'm calling from a booth where I can watch him.
0: Are you sure he's the guy we're after?
1: Well, he was at Decker's. His left arm's in a sling. Seems to add up.
0: Well, stick with him. I've got an ambulance here for Decker. They don't need me, so where do I find you?
1: Public phone where the operator's on duty. Long Island side, Penn Station. If I'm not here, that means our friend finished his meal and shoved off.
0: Well, don't worry, Waring. I'll be there before his coffee cools.

0: Corbett, you made it just in time. He left the stand. He's headed for the subway. Come on.
1: Right.
0: There he is. Passing the newsstand. The tall guy in the tan top coat.
1: Oh, yeah. Yeah, I see the sling. What gets me the worrying is how he could do the job on Decker with one arm out of commission.
0: Well, I guess he can still hold a gun in his hand. That way he could keep Decker from fighting back and he could slap him around with his good arm.
1: Hey, going through the turnstile.
0: Yeah, I thought he might. It's all right. I've got dimes ready. Let's hurry it up. We don't want him to hop a train that we can't catch.
1: Right.
0: All right, I'll put the dime in. Corbett, go on through.
1: Okay. Over here, Waring. These are the stairs he took.
0: Yeah.
1: Hey, there's a train on the platform. Come on, quick.
0: You see him, Corbett?
1: Yes, he's getting in the last car. Hurry it up, Waring. The doors are closed.
2: All right.
1: Come on.
2: All right, Waring. I've got the door. Come on, get in, quick.
0: Get in. Oh, that was close.
1: Ooh. Hey, now I see his face. I know that guy,
0: huh?
1: He's Ernie Crane. I questioned him on another case. Uh-oh, he sees me. And he knows me. Look, he's pushing toward the back.
0: That's all right. The doors are closed. He can't get out.
1: He can't get out the back door to the tracks.
0: Yeah.
1: He's opening it. Come on.
2: Excuse me, please. Let me through here, please.

0: No use, Crane. These openings in the tunnel wall make dandy foxholes, so you and I can keep shooting it out until Corbett comes back with help. You're not getting anywhere. Why don't you give yourself up? Well, I guess that's my answer. What's the matter, Crane? Out of bullets? Well, here's where we get together, then. All right, Crane, stop fumbling with that clip. You should have known you couldn't get it in fast enough with that bum arm.
1: If I can't get it in the gun, maybe it'll do some good in your face.
0: No! Hey! No, you don't. You're not going anywhere.
1: Let's go.
0: I don't know what you're trying to prove, but you can't put up a fight with that arm.
1: No, I
0: told you. Now, why don't you quit? Look out! You come against the third rail of curtains for both of us.
1: You're not taking me.
0: This is the way you want it.
1: Here it is.
0: All right, Chum, now get up. Hurry up, there's a train coming.
2: Oh, I can't.
0: Well, here, I'll help you out. Now, hurry up.
2: Oh.
0: Sorry, but if we don't move fast...

0: And I just managed to drag him out of the way in time, Corbett.
1: Yeah, good that you did, Waring. Treasury boys hoped to pump him about the smuggling outfit, and they couldn't very well if he was mangled.
0: Yeah, I don't know how far they'll get. He doesn't seem to want to talk.
1: He'll talk. And that package of rocks he had with him would do a lot of talking for him. A couple of diamonds in there that are the size of golf balls.
0: Yeah, well, the main thing, as far as I'm concerned, is that I've proved Mrs. Eberhardt's story about the midnight visitor.
1: Oh?
0: Yeah, I'm calling her now to tell her the good news. Hello? May I speak to Mrs. Eberhardt, please? What? When? I see. All right, thanks. No, goodbye. Well, how do you like that?
1: Well, seeing as how I'm not a mind reader, I wouldn't know. How do I like what, Waring?
0: That was a nurse. Mrs. Eberhardt is unconscious.
1: Huh?
0: Yeah, seems she was beaten up this afternoon, too.

0: And now, back to the adventures of the Falcon. Half an hour has passed since Mike Waring learned that Mrs. Eberhardt was beaten unconscious. He's gone to see her, and now she opens her swollen eyes.
1: Is that you, Mr. Waring?
2: Yes, Mrs. Eberhardt. Now, don't try to talk yet.
1: Oh, I want to talk. I saw the man this time. I can give a description.
2: Oh, good. I hope it fits the man we caught.
1: Oh, you've caught him?
2: Mm-hmm. Well, we caught somebody. Now, if we can tie him to you, the whole thing will fit together.
1: Well, this man was tall, wore a tan topcoat. He
2: mm-hmm.
1: had a long face, long, sharp nose, thin lips, and his left arm was in a sling.
2: Well, I guess that does it.
1: Is it the same man?
2: Yes. What did he want with you?
1: Well, I'm not sure. It was so confusing. He said I knew, but I didn't. He held a gun in his left hand and hit me with his right hand. Told me to talk. Said, I killed Carl.
2: You killed Carl?
1: That's what he said.
2: Did he mention the diamonds?
1: Diamond? What diamond? Oh. Oh, maybe that's what he meant. Stones, he said. Something about stones. That could be diamonds.
2: Yes, it could.
1: But I don't understand. Carl didn't have any.
2: No, it's all right, Mrs. Eberhardt. Don't try to talk anymore.
1: But that man...
2: Oh, now, don't you worry about him. We've got him where we want him. And he had the diamonds on him, so that angle is taken care of. But the murder was another matter. However, now that you can identify him, I think we can take care of that, too.
3: All right now, Crane, are you going to talk or aren't you?
4: I hate to disappoint you, Sergeant, but I can't think of a thing to say.
3: Oh. Waring, I'd like to give this character a dose of his own medicine. He likes to rough up people.
2: I don't think it's necessary, Corbett. The diamonds on him definitely tie him to the smuggling mob.
3: That's right.
2: And Mrs. Eberhardt's identification will tie him to Eberhardt.
3: Uh-huh.
2: And finally, his beating up Decker.
4: Who's Decker?
3: As if you don't know.
4: Oh, you'd be surprised how many things I don't know, Sergeant.
3: You're too modest, Crane.
5: Rizzo.
6: Yes, Sergeant?
5: Send Decker in.
6: Right. All right, Decker, inside.
5: Okay. What do you want with me, Sergeant?
3: We have a friend of yours here.
5: Huh? Him?
3: Yeah.
5: I don't know him.
3: You don't know Crane?
5: I never saw him before in my life.
3: You mean he's not the guy who did that job on your face this afternoon?
5: I told you, I never saw him before.
4: Keep it up, Sergeant. You're doing fine.
2: Well, you might have expected this, Corbett. Decker's been denying any part in the jewel smuggling. Naturally, he's going to deny any tie-up with Crane.
3: Yeah.
2: Still, I don't see why he's so worried about a smuggling charge when we've got a murder rap to hang on him.
5: What's that, Waring?
2: You heard me, Decker. You're the one who killed Dr. Eberhardt.
5: I never even heard of a Doc Eberhardt.
2: He's the doctor Crane went to after the shooting on the pier. You must have followed him there.
5: I didn't. I wasn't on the pier. I didn't go to the doctor's.
2: Well, Crane must have passed out while the doctor was working on him. The doctor was going to phone the police. That's when you showed up. You killed him to keep him from calling the police.
5: Well, you're crazy. Crane had the rocks. Crane went to the doctor's. Why do you try to drag me in?
2: How do you know Crane had the rocks unless you were with him on the pier?
5: Well, I mean, all right. So I was on the pier. Crane got me into it. But he took the rocks, and him and me split up. I didn't even see him again until this afternoon when he tried to scare me into shutting up about him. That's why he beat up on me.
4: Hey, you little rat.
5: Wait!
4: That's
5: enough, Crane. Lay off. All right, Warren. Hang on, please. I've got Decker right.
3: Hold on, you.
2: Now that Decker's talking, Corbett, I think you can wrap up the case.
5: You bet I'm talking. Crane took the rocks.
2: That's right, Decker.
5: And he killed the doctor.
2: No, that's wrong, Decker. I still nominate you for that. So just keep talking, and you'll prove it.

0: Hello.
1: Oh, hello, Mr. Waring. Come in.
0: Thank you. Now, how do you feel today?
1: Better, thanks. I hear you solved the case.
0: Uh-huh.
1: And I understand the man who attacked me wasn't the murderer.
0: Oh, that's right. It wasn't Crane. It was his partner, Decker.
1: But how did you know?
0: Well, I was sure the murderer had the diamonds. Since Crane was looking for them, he obviously wasn't the murderer.
1: I see.
0: He thought you might have them, but you couldn't tell him anything, or he wouldn't have had to try Decker. That meant you weren't the murderer.
1: And that leaves Decker.
0: That's right. Crane was able to go directly to the diamonds when he left Decker, so Decker must have told him where they were.
1: Mm-hmm. Well, I don't know how to thank you for clearing this up, Mr. Waring.
0: Yeah, you hired me to do a job. I did it, that's all.
1: And risked your life doing it. Don't minimize it.
0: Would have been a bigger risk if I hadn't.
1: What do you mean?
0: If I hadn't cleared things up after the promises I made, Sergeant Corbett would have razzed the life out of me. Good night, Mrs. Everhart.

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3: Box 13, care of the Star Times. If your advertisement is on the level, I think you'll find this worth your time. Be in the Quan Hai shop in Chinatown at 2 o'clock tomorrow afternoon. Pretend you want to buy some jade. Reject the first two pieces offered, then mention the Hang Li piece in the window. Buy the Hang Li. This will be worth a lot of money to you. Remember, it's the Quan Hai shop in Chinatown.
4: Ask for jade, but reject the first two pieces. Then mention the Hang Li piece in the window. Go back and wait for further instructions. That was the letter. No signature. It sounded interesting, and it was. If you like murder.

0: And now back to The Treasure of Hang Lee, another Box 13 adventure with Alan Ladd as Dan Holliday.
1: Mr. Holliday, why should you reject the first two pieces?
2: Ah, that's what makes the letter interesting, Susie. Why reject the first two pieces and then mention the Hang Lee piece?
1: All right, why?
2: I think I've got an idea.
1: What is it?
2: Pretty obvious, Susie. Look, the letter doesn't say anything about identifying myself, does it?
1: No, it doesn't.
2: Well, if I follow instructions, follow them exactly, I'll be tipping myself to someone in the store. Do you get it?
1: Sure. Whoever wrote the letter will be there, too, waiting for you to follow instructions.
2: That's a great deduction.
1: And I did it all myself, too.
2: You sure did. Okay, Susie, I'm going to make like Marco Polo and visit our Chinese friends. It took me half an hour to drive to Chinatown and another 10 minutes to find the shop of Quan Hai. I looked in the windows. There was the usual line of stuff. Back scratchers, Kuan Yins, bamboo trinkets, red lacquer bowls. But only one piece of jade. It was roughly square and seemed to have been broken. It looked like a part of a bigger piece. So I went into the shop. There were six or seven other people besides myself, and, well, they were looking at curios, and no one paid any attention to me. Then a young Chinese clerk smiled and came over to me.
3: Oh, yes, sir. Can I help you, please?
2: Oh, yes, I want to buy a piece of jade.
3: Yes, sir. You want a certain color?
2: Well, I don't know.
3: This is a very nice piece, sir. It is what we call the mutton fat color.
2: It's very nice, but not quite what I want.
3: A ring, perhaps? Cuff links? A snuff bottle?
2: I don't know. You see, it's for a gift.
3: Oh, this piece is very fine, sir. And the carving is excellent. But it is not very old.
2: There's a piece in the window. The only piece. What is that?
3: The piece in the window, sir?
2: Yes, it's a Hang Lee piece, isn't it? Well?
3: If you will please to follow me, sir.
2: But the piece is in the window.
3: I know, sir. But for that piece, you would have to see Mr. Kwan. This way, please. If you please, sir, in here. I will send for Mr. Kwan. You will please excuse me now, sir. The other customers.
2: Yeah, sure, thank you.
3: It is nothing at all, sir.
2: He went out, and I heard a key turn in the lock of the door. For a moment, I was left alone in a room that was different from the rest of the store. Very different. Instead of the usual junk that tourists buy, this room was a treasure house. Rose quartz, wonderful jade screens, beautiful porcelain bowls that seemed to be lighted from inside. Lacquerware that shone like satin in the dim light. I was looking around me when...
4: Good afternoon, sir.
2: Oh, how do you do, Mr. Kwan?
4: I am Mr. Kwan. Please to sit down, sir.
2: Thank you.
4: May I help you, Mr.?
2: My name is Holliday, Dan Holliday.
4: I am honored, Mr. Holliday.
2: Your clerk told me I'd have to see you about that Hang Lee jade in the window.
4: Yes, that is true. You want a piece, Mr. Holliday?
2: Yes, I'd like to buy it.
4: One moment. It is strange. That Hang Lee piece has lain in the window for 2 weeks now. You are the first to ask for it.
2: I saw it and liked it.
4: Of course. You are a man of excellent taste. It is a very fine piece. Incredibly ancient and incredibly valuable.
2: Oh? Well, maybe I can't afford it.
3: The Hang Lee piece, Mr. Kwan.
4: Thank you, Lam. That is all.
3: Yes, Mr. Kwan.
2: Does he always lock the door when he leaves this room?
4: There are very valuable things in this room, Mr. Holliday.
2: Oh, I see. But the Hang Lee piece, is it valuable, Mr. Kwan?
4: Yes, Mr. Holliday. So valuable that there is no price on it. Odd that you should ask for it.
2: You have no idea how odd.
4: It is a piece of a larger work, a 12 inches by 12 inches to be exact. This is only one third of the original.
2: May I see it?
4: Certainly.
2: It looks like a wonderful piece of jade.
4: Do you know what Confucius said about jade?
2: Well, I seem to have heard quite a few things Confucius was supposed to have said, but I doubt if any of them would fit the bill just now.
4: Yes, but Confucius said that jade is like truth. It gives out a bright rainbow, and it shows a pure spirit among the hills and streams.
2: Truth gives out a bright rainbow.
4: Mm-hmm.
2: That's a very pretty figure of speech, Mr. Kwan.
4: Yes. Truth is very often a figure of speech. Is it not, Mr. Holliday?
2: Yes, I'm afraid you're right. But about this piece...
4: Ah, yes. You will note the carving, very beautifully done.
2: These are Chinese characters, aren't they?
4: Yes. It is too bad the other two-thirds of the entire piece are missing.
2: Oh? Why is that? I mean, beyond the fact that it seems a shame to ruin such a magnificent thing.
4: Foolish old Chinese legend, Mr. Holliday. It says that he who translates the writing will be led to a treasure beyond all price.
2: But you'd have to have all three pieces.
4: You would need all three pieces.
2: And where are the other two?
4: I do not know.
2: I see. Well, Mr. Kwan, how much for this piece?
4: Mr. Holliday, it has no price.
2: You mean it's not for sale?
4: It is not for sale.
2: But I don't understand. It was in the window.
4: Yes, and no one inquired about it. Perhaps because collectors would not be interested in a broken piece.
2: That could be. But that still doesn't explain why you had it in your window, and yet not have it for sale.
4: Because, Mr. Holliday, the piece is yours.
2: I beg your pardon? What did you say?
4: The Hung Li piece is yours. There is no price on it.
2: But I can't take it without paying for it.
4: You ask for it?
2: Of course I did, Mr. Kwan, but I'm prepared to pay for it.
4: I am sorry. There is no price. The piece is yours for the taking.
2: Well, suppose someone else had come in and asked for it. Would you have given it to anyone?
4: Only to one who asked for it by name, as you did.
2: I don't understand.
4: Truth, Mr. Holliday, is a figure of speech. I have told you the truth. The Hung Li piece is yours. Please take it. Now, if you will excuse me.
2: Just a moment, Mr. Kwan. Suppose I refuse to walk out with this.
4: It is a matter of indifference to me.
2: Then, as a matter of curiosity, how much is the piece worth?
4: That depends upon who has it.
2: And that means what?
4: That is hard to say. To a collector, the Hung Li piece would be worth perhaps no more than $100. To you, it is worth what you make it. To me, it is priceless. Ah, here is Lan. Lan, please show Mr. Holliday to the door. His business here is concluded.
3: It will be great honor, Mr. Kwan.
4: Just so. Well, goodbye, Mr. Holliday, and may the bat roost upon your roof.
2: May the what rest fall where?
4: The bat is a Chinese symbol for good fortune. Goodbye.
3: Please to come with me, Mr. Holliday.
2: You're sure you won't change your mind, Mr. Kwan?
4: About what?
2: The Hung Li piece?
4: It is yours. Perhaps we shall meet again, Mr. Holliday.
2: Oh, wait. Just a minute, Mr. Kwan.
3: He is gone, Mr. Holliday. Now, if he will please to follow me.
2: All right. Thanks.
3: Is there anything else you wish, Mr. Holliday?
2: Yes, I think there is.
3: And that is?
2: I wish someone would tell me why I advertise for adventure and get mixed up in things like this. Goodbye. So, with the Hung Li piece tucked under my arm and a great big question mark tucked under my hat, I left Quan Lee's place. For a moment, I stood in front of the store. No one followed me out, although I knew that whoever had sent me the letter was watching. So I drove home and waited in my apartment. I didn't wait long. Hello?
5: This Holliday?
2: Yes, it is.
5: I'm the one who sent you the letter. Bring the Hung Li piece to 721 South Ferry Street, room 6.
2: Just a minute. How do you know I've got the piece?
5: I was in the store this afternoon.
2: Mm-hmm. And why didn't you ask me for it there?
5: You're wasting time. Please bring the Hung Li piece. You won't be sorry.
2: What was that address again?
5: 721 South Ferry Street, room 6.
2: And the name?
5: You've got all you need to know. I'll be waiting.
2: Well, well, well. All right, Mr. South Ferry Street. We'll see what you have to offer.
6: Please go back in, Mr. Holliday.
2: Oh, I've got company.
6: Please go back. Sit down.
2: I just got up.
6: Sit down.
2: Oh, thank you. Won't you?
6: You're much younger than I thought you'd be.
2: Oh, is that so? Well, keep pointing that gun at me and I can age 10 years.
6: You have quite a sense of humor for a murderer.
2: Murder? Well, this is news. Go on, Miss...
6: Loring. Greta Loring.
2: How do you do?
6: Doesn't the name Loring mean anything, Mr. Holliday?
2: Beyond the fact that it belongs to a very pretty girl holding a very ugly gun, I'm completely at loss.
6: Lying seems to be another of your doubtful accomplishments.
2: Oh, yes, I'm very talented, but I'm no good at puzzles. You see, I give up too easily.
6: I had a hard time finding you, especially since you changed your name.
2: No, this is news. I'm a murderer, a liar, and I'm living under an alias.
6: This afternoon you gave yourself away by getting the Hangley jade from that shop. Sooner or later, I knew I'd trace you through that piece of jade.
2: Oh, so you were there, too?
6: I watched that shop for days, waiting for you to get the Hangley.
2: And now that I've got it?
6: I'm going to take it. Then kill you.
2: In that order, I suppose.
6: Give it to me.
2: It's right there on the table in front of you.
6: It was a long time ago that you killed my father. I was a little girl then.
2: Lady, how you've grown up, complete with a gun and a murderous desire to kill me.
6: I've had that desire for a long time. Ever since I found my father dead. Murdered.
2: Go on, Miss Loring. What then?
6: You know as well as I do. And being charming and flip won't help.
2: Now look, Miss Loring. Maybe you've got the wrong man. Have you thought of that? After all, you said I seemed to be much younger than you thought I'd be.
6: All I know is that you went after the Hangley jade. No one else in the world but you would want that piece. No one else would know what it means.
2: That's circumstantial evidence, Miss Loring.
6: Stay where you are. We're through talking, Mr. Holliday. Or shall I call you Benson?
2: You can call me anything you like, but think before you squeeze that trigger.
6: I've thought quite a lot. Now, I'm going to take the jade.
2: All right. Here. Take it.
6: Giving it to me won't solve everything. Stay there. No, don't.
2: The slam of the door, Miss Loring was gone, and so was the Hangley jade. And so was a piece of my coat with a bullet from her gun ripped through it. But I had the gun. Maybe it could be traced. But first, I had to see a man about a piece of jade at 721 South Ferry Street.
7: Yes, who is it?
2: Holliday.
7: All right. Just a minute.
2: Come on in. Now, give me the Hangley piece. I'm sorry, but you're about a half hour too late.
7: What are you talking about?
2: Well, I haven't got it.
7: Maybe this will show you I don't like jokes.
2: Now, look, whatever your name is, take that gun out of my ribs. Developing an allergy.
7: Give me the Hangley piece.
2: What if I told you a girl who called herself Greta Loring took it away from me?
7: Loring? You have that name right?
2: I have every reason to remember it, but good.
7: Where is she?
2: I don't know.
7: Were you... All right. Turn around. Face the window.
2: Now, look, fellow.
7: Turn around. Now, where did that girl go?
2: I told you, I don't know.
7: How did she find you?
2: The same way you did. She was in Quan Hai's shop this afternoon.
7: Uh-huh. Okay, Mr. Holliday. Thank you for running that errand for me.

0: And now, back to Box 13 and Dan Holliday's newest adventure, The Treasure of Hang Lee.
1: It was a nice hit over the top of my head. When the birds and the bees left my skull, I sat up. The room was dark. I started to get to my feet when...
2: You're feeling better, Mr. Holliday?
1: Huh? Mr. Kwan.
2: Oh, I am flattered you recognize my voice. But you are feeling better?
1: Except for a new head, I couldn't ask for anything more.
2: I'm sorry I did not arrive in time to save you that inconvenience.
1: Mm-hmm. But now that you are here, why?
2: Why am I here? I came to see your friend.
1: Today I have no friends.
2: Wait a moment. I shall turn on the light.
1: Well, I could use some.
2: Here we go.
1: Mostly on what's going on.
2: Yes, here. You gave our friend the Hang Lee jade?
1: Now, wait a minute.
2: Just a moment. Before you answer, you had better look in this little alcove. Look, Mr. Holliday.
1: Who's that? He's dead.
2: Yes. Quite dead. Stabbed in the back.
1: But he's not the man I came here to see.
2: I'm afraid not. I wish he were.
1: Well, then who is this?
2: One of the men I have been seeking for 10 years.
1: 10 years? Look, Mr. Kwan, I have a large headache. You're no aspirin with your Chinese puzzles.
2: The man you came to see was named Benson.
1: That doesn't help.
2: The dead man there is a man named Fisher.
1: And what about a man named Loring?
2: Oh, you know a man named Loring.
1: I met his daughter today.
2: Ah, his daughter. Now I am beginning to see. But I presume you gave Mr. Benson the Hang Lee jade you got from me today?
1: I did not. Mr. Loring's daughter relieved me of it.
2: She has it?
1: You know she has.
2: I have only your word for that.
1: That's all you're going to get, Mr. Kwan.
2: I think you mean that. Very well, Mr. Holliday. I shall have to leave now.
1: Oh, no, you don't. There's a murdered man here. How do I know you didn't kill him?
2: That is a reasonable question. You have only my word that I did not kill him.
1: And you'll go with me to the police. Now, it's funny, huh?
2: No. I was thinking of something, a proverb. And being Chinese, I am permitted one proverb.
1: I've got one for you, Mr. Kwan. A bird in the hand is worth two in the bush. Right now, you're the number one bird.
2: Very good, Mr. Holliday. But my proverb is more to the point. Two men of different minds must soon say goodbye.
1: We're going to the police, Mr. Kwan.
2: You leave me no alternative but this.
1: Would you use that gun?
2: I'm afraid I would, if you tried to stop me. But please, do not blame me, Mr. Holliday. This is the fault of my ancestors.
1: Your ancestors?
2: They invented gunpowder. Goodbye.
1: And so there I was, but where? I called the police and reported the murder without giving my name. I didn't want to stick around because I had other things to do. I had a bullet hole through my coat and out of my head and a big burning desire to catch up with Mr. Benson and Miss Loring. Not to mention a certain Mr. Kwan. The only lead I had was Greta Loring's gun that I'd taken from her. If she had bought it in the city, it would be registered. So I made one more phone call and found out what I wanted. Her address. It was in an apartment building. And her apartment was number 8. I pressed the buzzer.
3: Yes, who...
1: Good evening, Miss Loring.
3: How did you find me?
1: Oh, I had to. I always return things that I borrow. I believe this is your gun.
3: What are you going to do?
1: Play questions and answers.
3: Please, get out of here.
1: This afternoon, you called me a murderer. Why?
3: I thought you were someone else.
1: Who? Benson?
3: Yes.
1: Oh, but I'm not.
3: I know that now.
1: Oh, now she tells me. After she puts a bullet through my coat. You know, Miss Loring, 2 inches higher and you'd have had yourself a corpse. Me. I dislike being a corpse. Now you'll talk.
3: Benson killed my father in China 10 years ago.
1: It seems he also killed a man called Fisher.
3: David Fisher?
1: David or not, he's just a number at the morgue by now.
3: Then Benson is still alive.
1: I think he is.
3: And you came here.
1: Well, of course, why not?
3: Oh, don't you see what you've done?
1: Done?
3: Think about it.
1: Oh. He wouldn't know where to find you, but I told him I'd met you. And he'll keep track of me.
3: And come here.
1: Listen, have you still got that Hang Leash jade?
3: Yes.
1: Well, he wants that. If you give it to him, maybe he'll go away.
3: My father was killed because he had the Hang Leash piece.
1: What is there about that piece?
3: There were three pieces, all part of the same screen. It was something about a treasure.
1: Mm-hmm. And the carving on the screen would lead to the treasure.
3: Yes.
1: You have one piece. Benson has the other two. One he killed your father to get, the other he killed Fisher to get.
3: And he'll come here after this third piece.
1: Hey, come on. We've got to get out of here. Wait. Where's your phone?
3: Well, right there, but...
1: I'm going to call the police.
2: Not yet, Mr. Holliday.
1: Quan.
2: Yes. I followed you, Mr. Holliday. Then, because I fear Miss Loring would not extend her hospitality to me, I came up the fire escape.
3: Quan. Quan, my father told
2: me... Miss Loring, yes. Your father, Fisher, and Benson killed an old Taoist priest in China to get the Hang Leash screen and its secret.
3: My father never killed anyone.
2: I'm afraid he did.
1: But there are three pieces on the screen.
2: Yes, Mr. Holliday. The three men did not trust one another. They broke the screen up into three pieces. One valueless without the other two.
1: Why? Why did they do that?
2: Because they had to leave China and go their separate ways. They arranged to meet later.
1: Uh-huh, but Benson killed Loring.
2: Yes, but Loring did not have his piece of the Hang Leash. I got it before Benson got to him.
1: And you put the piece in the window to trap Benson. Why, Mr. Kwan? Why?
2: The Taoist priest was my honorable father.
3: Oh, I didn't know. I didn't know that.
2: I'm sure you did not. I've been all over the world, waiting, waiting, hoping that sooner or later, the murderers of my father would tread themselves. Two are dead, and the third...
1: Benson?
2: Yes, Benson.
1: He... Must be Benson.
2: You will let him in, Mr. Holliday.
1: Let him in, or you crazy, Kwan? He's a killer.
2: I said let him in one moment. I will take that gun you put on the table, Mr. Holliday. Give it to me.
1: Take it.
2: Thank you. Now I have two guns. Mr. Benson probably has one. Let him in, Mr. Holliday.
1: Do you think I'm going to open that door and let him in? You're crazy.
2: I have two guns. Are you afraid, Mr. Holliday?
1: All right. Slow and get back. Next to the wall. Now.
4: You. Get back in there.
1: Better not come in, Benson.
4: Move away. Who's that?
2: Come in, Mr. Benson. Come in.
1: Holliday, stand in front of me. Right where you are. All right. Go ahead and shoot.
2: I would hit Mr. Holliday.
1: That's right.
2: I'm sorry, Mr. Holliday, but you seem to have been caught between the dragon and the tiger.
1: I want that Hang Leash piece.
3: I'll give it to him.
2: Yes, do that, Miss Loring. Give it to him.
1: Benson, you've already killed two men.
4: The third won't make any difference. The Hang Leash piece, Miss Loring. On the table.
3: There. Take it. Take it.
4: Good enough. All right, Holliday. Move in front of me. Always in front of me. Now stop. Hand me the jade. You, Miss Loring, hand it to me. That's it. Now I'm going to move back toward the door. If you shoot, Holliday gets it. Stop right here.
2: Mr. Holliday, my life means nothing because I have devoted it to this moment. But I regret this inconvenience to you.
1: Go on, think what you're doing. Benson won't get away. The police will have his description and be picked up within an hour.
4: Nice dreaming, Holliday.
1: Mr. Kwan, don't. Stay where you are.
2: I regret, Mr. Holliday. Twist away, quickly! Twist away!
3: Mr. Holliday!
1: I'm all right. I got out of the way. But...
2: Mr. Benson has gone to his ancestors.
1: Mr. Kwan, are you all right?
2: Yes. It's quite all right, thank you.
1: You're hit. Miss Loring, call the doctor fast.
2: No, no, please. The three pieces of the screen. Give them to me. You will find two of them in Mr. Benson's pocket.
1: Look, Mr. Kwan, you're hurt badly. You've got to have a doctor.
2: No, that would do no good. Old Chinese proverb, greatest coward is he who fears death.
1: I'm sorry, Mr. Kwan.
2: The Hang Leash pieces, please, put them together.
1: All right. There they are.
2: The treasure of Hang Leash. Right here.
3: Treasure? But...
2: Not gold. My people learned centuries ago that real treasure is not gold. Treasure of Hang Leash is written here. Jade. But happy is the man who is contented with his locked.
1: Mr. Kwan. Mr. Kwan. It's all right, Miss Loring. Mr. Kwan is contented.
5: You mean that was all there was to the treasure, Mr. Holliday? Just that proverb?
1: That's right, Susan. Maybe it's the best after all. You see, we beat our brains out going after something, and when we've got it, the thing on the other side of the hill always looks better.
5: Happy is the man who is contented with his lot. Gee, you know something, Mr. Holliday?
1: Hmm? What, Susie?
5: I can't think of anything silly to say.
1: That's as it should be. Good night, Susie.
0: Next week, same time, through the courtesy of Paramount Pictures, Alan Ladd stars as Dan Holliday in Box 13. 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Original music is composed and conducted by Rudy Schrager. Part of Susie is played by Sylvia Ficker, and production is supervised by Vern Karstensen. Box 13 is a Mayfair production from Hollywood. 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
6: Maybe you're sort of tired of eating the same old thing day after day. 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For most any fellow's or girl's mother wants to see them eat a big bowl of a nourishing whole wheat cereal every morning. And your mother probably knows, too, that authorities now recognize that Wheaties supply the very same amount of heat-producing units you need to help keep your body warm these cold winter days as a cooked cereal does. So you can be sure she'll be glad to let you have all the Wheaties you want to eat this winter, if you ask her for them. 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It tells her that Wheaties are a pure product, honestly advertised. And another thing, remind your mother that lots of grocers are featuring Wheaties and bananas now. Ask her to get some of each next time she goes to the store. Try that delicious breakfast combination tomorrow morning. You'll say it's swell.
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11: The Adventures of Frank Grace, starring Tom Collins. The war changed many things. the face of the earth, and the people on it. Before the war, Frank Race worked as an attorney, but he traded his law books for the cloak and dagger of the OSS. And when it was over, his former life was over too. Adventure had become his business. The Adventures of Frank Race.

0: And now we join Frank Race for the adventure of the violent virtuoso.
1: It's one of those evenings where sooner or later you know you're going to end up on the fire escape. It'd been hot all day, and it was still hot. And the weatherman had just informed the city by radio that there'd be more of the same tomorrow. Unfortunately, when a weatherman forecasts heat, he's always right. So I was reclining, trying to divert myself with a five-star final, when Mark Donovan came in with a proposition.
2: Hey, look, what do you say we go out and do the town?
1: Eh? Oh, go away. You've just had a shower and it's gone to your head.
2: No, I mean it. I mean, look, let's go out and get ourselves a couple of warm-hearted females.
1: Huh? Mark, I regret having to break it to you, but at this moment, anything that can be described as warm seems utterly distasteful to me.
2: Ah, don't forget all about the wedding.
1: Yeah, look, you go. I have one or two phone calls I'm waiting for. Answer the door, will you?
3: Yeah, this ain't the kind of night to stand in.
1: You kept up all the way to the door, and I felt the argument to be resumed as soon as he came back. But it was wrong. He reappeared wearing a grin that was almost a leer.
2: Huh? Now I see why you wanted to stay home. I also see why you wanted to get rid of me.
1: What are you talking about?
2: It's the dame, the one you're expecting. Brother, if anything is cool in this town tonight, it is her. But she ain't going to help your temperature.
1: You trying to tell me there's a woman out there?
2: There is, brother. And she'll make you take a long drag on that cigarette this morning.
1: He was right. And I did. She was tall and slim, blonde. Her eyes and mouth had a go-chase-yourself look that suggested money and lots of it.
4: I'm pretty gone.
1: Oh?
4: Mr. Latham of Intercontinental Underwriters said that he'd call you about it.
1: Yes, he called. Mentioned something about a stolen ring. He said he wouldn't be contacting him until tomorrow.
4: I got Latham. Why?
1: You know, I don't mind at all.
4: Could I have a cigarette? I finished a life of mine coming over here.
1: What would you like?
4: Oh, I'll take the time you're smoking. And I'll take a drink, too, if you have the ingredients.
1: We have the ingredients. Now, Mark, 10 bar, will you? What's your preferences?
4: Haven't surprised me.
1: You hear that, Mark?
2: I did. Three surprises coming up.
1: Huh. Well, didn't say much about the ring. Did you lose it?
4: It was stolen from
1: me. Valid, must have.
4: Well, I paid $7,500 for it. But I don't want to collect the insurance. I want the ring back.
1: How about the police?
4: I've not going to have the police in on it yet. You see, it was stolen from me by a friend.
1: That makes a lovely picture.
4: Will you take the case? Chalmers Layton said you would.
1: I guess so, Duchess. Who's the friend?
4: Did you ever hear of an actress by the name of Carol Corson?
1: Yes, I've heard of her. Better than that, I know her. You're not trying to say that Carol Corson is.
4: I'm not trying to say it right. I am saying it.
1: On second thought, I don't think I'd do you any good on this case, Duchess.
4: You've already taken the case, Ray. I wouldn't like it if you turned me down now.
2: Here you are. Two tall ones guaranteed to cool your temperatures down to zero. In fact, they might even embalm you.
4: Come on. Ray, are you?
1: Yes, Duchess.
4: You will take the case, won't you?
1: Yes, okay. Before we get through, you might not like me. Carol Corson could be seen at the Majestic, where she was doing a well-received skit in a popular review. She was an old friend, and for good reason. Carol and I had once gone around for several weeks thinking of little else but each other. The Majestic, I found her in her dressing room.
5: Ray, darling, talk about ghosts out of the past.
1: Still the same color hair, still the same figure. You're wearing well, baby.
5: You big stiff. You know, I never quite got over you.
1: Well, I've heard different. How about Ernie Jeddo? Now I understand as much as Landry.
5: Well, you can't blame me for Landry, Ray. He might even make me forget you. Oh, when he plays that violin.
1: No, I'm not blaming you, baby. But Ernie Jeddo could be bad news to a family.
5: Oh, don't say it, Ray. Just a thought scares me silly. Oh, look, lover, I've got to go on.
1: All right, but I must talk to you. And soon. You're being accused of thievery.
5: Being what?
1: You know Sybil Thorne?
5: Well, sure, I went to a brawl at the place last night.
1: Well, Sybil has lost a ring worth $7,500. You've been tabbed as number one suspect.
5: What?
1: The ring was insured with Intercontinental, so I'm on the case.
5: Ray, this is silly.
1: I'm sure it is, baby.
5: Oh, listen, lover, I do have to skip. I'll get in touch with you, huh? Where are you staying?
1: At Carlisle.
5: All right, I'll see. I've got to zoom.
1: Could have waited for her, but it was late. And I felt tired. I got as far as the stage door when...
3: Hold it, pal. I want to have a talk with you.
1: Ernie Jetto. I've heard him use that same tone against the district attorney while on trial for murder. Ernie Jetto, unconvicted killer. A second man stirred nearby, and I recognized Duke Temple, another chunk of dry ice.
3: You're Frank Rice, ain't you?
1: That's right.
3: Me? I'm Ernie Jetto.
1: I know. I remember your sidekick, too. How are you, Duke?
6: I'm all right.
3: What were you doing inside, Rice?
1: Talking to a friend of yours.
3: Carol Corson?
1: Yeah, we had some business to discuss.
3: Yeah, now I'd like you to hear my story. You know how I feel about Carol, don't you, Ray?
1: Not a heard rumor.
3: I've been hearing rumors, too. About some guy trying to cut me out. You had a yen for Carol a few years ago, didn't you, Ray?
1: That I can't deny, gentlemen.
3: Now I find you hanging around here. Could add up, couldn't it?
1: But it doesn't.
3: How do I know?
1: Just have to take my word for it.
3: I don't take nobody's word for nothing.
1: All right. And where do we go from there?
3: First, I'm going to tell you something. Stay away from Carol Corson. And just so you don't get absent-minded, Duke is going to tie a little string around your finger.
1: If Duke has any idea about using those brass knuckles, you better change his mind, General.
3: Bothers you, doesn't it? Go ahead, Duke.
1: I wouldn't try it, Duke.
6: Hey, I'm waiting for Ernie. Here, fight on this.
1: Sorry, Duke. I never cared for brass knucks. Don't make any more plays, Jetto. This Luger can spit lead faster than Duke lost his teeth.
6: What?
1: Better not, Duke.
3: Tough guy, ain't you? Packing a rod. Makes you feel good, don't it, packing a rod? Let him ride, Duke. We can catch up with him. Later.
1: The next couple of days, the case showed about as much activity as a Philadelphia weekend. Heard nothing from either of the two women involved. Then on the morning of the third day, I got a call from Sybil Thorne.
7: How would you like to take me to a concert tonight?
1: Well, you sound gay. Did you get your ring back?
7: I did not.
1: I thought you might be dropping the affair.
7: I am not. And I want you to keep on with it. Have you done anything?
1: I stirred up a case of physical violence in myself, but nothing else. I'm going to be of any value to you, Duchess. I'll need to know more about this business.
7: So, we should get together. How about the concert idea? Do you like violinists?
1: Well, like anything's good.
7: Oh, Lawrence Landry's great. New and brilliant and...
1: Landry? Is it his concert?
7: Yes. You might pick me up about it.
1: That evening, just as I was ready to leave, Mark Donovan came in, so I commandeered his services as a driver.
8: Look, is this the dame that was here the other night?
1: The same. Where's your cab?
8: Halfway down the block. So you're going to a concert, huh? Yeah. I don't know if any woman is worth that, miss.
1: Look, I like classical music.
8: Yeah, I guess even a guy like you has to have a flaw in his character somewhere.
1: Thanks. Hold it, Grace. What is it?
8: Down! Grace.
1: I didn't get up. He's gone.
8: Oh, I thought he got you. I didn't want to look.
1: Well, nothing wrong with me. The good brushing off won't cure. What was that boy? Did you get a good look at him?
8: Yeah. I'd be between them two Buicks who were short, chunky.

0: Larry, you were marvelous. I enjoyed it ever so much.
1: I'm glad, Tickle. I thought the audience was a little lukewarm.
0: Oh, no, darling. They were mad about you. Weren't they, Ray?
2: The question about ring a false, I didn't make myself dislike, so I avoided the issue by turning to Miss Vane in my opinion of her work.
0: Well, I'm glad you enjoyed it, Mr. Ray.
2: Oh, I more than enjoyed it. That job on the appraiser not enthralled me.
0: It's wonderful of you to say so.
2: I thought you were great all the way.
0: Mr. Ray, you've made me very happy.
2: But I haven't made Sybil Thorne happy. Later in the cab, I heard about it.
0: I don't understand you, Ray. Why did you have to go so completely overboard for that girl's playing? You didn't say a word about Larry.
2: If I'd praised Landry's work, I'd have been a hypocrite. He's far from being a first-line violinist.
0: You're insane. He's marvelous.
2: Have a cigarette, Duchess. Listen while I tell you something. You're infatuated with Landry. It makes you blind and deaf. Makes you hate Carol Corson, too.
0: You are insane.
2: I was able to put the picture all together tonight. Landry goes for Carol, so you detest the girl. Which casts quite a doubt on your loss of that ring.
0: Are you accusing me of lying?
2: I'm accusing you of more horrible, Melody. Jealousy. And I better do you a favor. I'm going to write this case off as finished. For your sake, Duchess. For your sake. After leaving Sybil Thorne, and there was no goodnight kiss involved in our parting, I found a phone booth and called Carol Corson.
3: Hello?
2: Carol, this is Frank Race.
3: I'm sorry, I can't hear you very well.
2: It's Race, Carol.
3: Who? Oh, Race. We have a very bad connection, lover.
2: Well, then maybe I'd better stop in and talk to you. You still up?
3: Up, did you say? Of course, lover. I'll be up for hours yet. Where are you?
2: Well, practically around the corner. It's all right then, huh?
3: Oh, wait a minute, Race.
2: What is it, Carol?
3: Someone just came into the apartment. Oh, it's you. What are you doing with that gun?
2: Who is it, Carol?

0: And now, back to the adventures of Frank Race.
1: Through the few scrambled, hurried minutes that it took Mark Donovan and me to reach the door to Carol Corson's apartment, I developed a sense of guilt. I'd been too willing to write off this affair as a bit of unimportant jealousy. I'd been wrong. The exchange I'd listened to over the telephone had sounded convincingly like murder. Mark and I found the apartment door ajar. Another somber note. We went inside.
2: Used to go with this girl, didn't you?
1: Yes. Yes, I used to go with her.
2: Through the chest. Won't do no good to send for a doctor.
1: No. Won't do a bit of good.
2: What are you going to do?
1: Everything I can, Mark. Call the police. Started out hot again the next morning. I felt dull-witted and lethargic. About as useful as a barkeeper at a revival. It was just after 11 o'clock when I got the phone call.
3: Race?
1: That's right.
3: Honey, Jim.
1: Hello, Joe.
3: I've been reading about Carol. About how you found
1: me. I guess it was all there. I haven't seen a paper.
3: I told you how I felt about that kid, Race.
1: I know, Jim. It's tough.
3: Plenty tough. Too much for a guy like me to take lying down. That's what I thought about you, Race.
1: I wish I could tell you something. Can't.
3: You have to tell me nothing. Get it all figured myself. Guess what I come up with?
1: I'm not very bright this morning, Jeno.
3: I come up with you. Frank Race. Private pry with a big reputation. A big guy that's in with the cops. A guy that can get away with murder.
1: Look, Jeno. I'm as sorry about Carol as you are. Maybe sorrier. I had nothing to do with her death.
3: Carol was a good kid. Maybe a little crazy, but a good

0: Zeno, you're wrong.
1: You got an unlisted phone, ain't you, Rick? I latched on to the number, didn't I? I know where you stay, too. Carlisle. Now I want you to know something. I'm gonna get you. I'm putting my mind on that and nothing else. Maybe today, maybe tomorrow. In the next couple of 3 days. But I'm gonna get you. Right.
2: What's the matter, Rose? Somebody hang up on
0: me? Yeah, Mark. Somebody hung up on me.

0: Oh, Mr. Race.
1: Hello, Miss Vane. Forgive me for interrupting you, but I'm anxious to find Landry, and I haven't been able to locate him anywhere.
0: Well, not even at his hotel?
1: That's it. I don't even know where he's staying.
0: The Commodore, 2205.
1: Oh, thanks a lot. Readying something for the concert?
0: Yes, one of my solos. Beethoven's 12th, you know it, of course. We're here again next week. I hope you can hear it.
1: I hope I can, too.

0: Yes?
1: You may not remember me, Landry. I'm Frank Reyes. Met you the other night at the hall.
0: Oh, yes. Come in.
1: Hope I'm not disturbing you.
0: Not if you don't mind my going on with this workout. I never miss a... day.
1: Barbells. And then postgraduate weights, too. Look at them.
0: I guess I do all right. I should. I haven't had it for years.
1: I came to see you about Carol Corson's death.
0: You what?
1: I'm an insurance investigator, and it's become rather important to me that this crime doesn't go unsolved.
0: Crime?
1: Haven't you read the papers?
0: Good heavens, no. I just got up.
1: Well, I hate to have to give it to you this bluntly, but Carol Corson was murdered last night in her apartment.
0: Carol Corson? Murdered?
1: That's it, Lenny.
0: Race. Excuse me a few minutes while I get into some other clothes. There'll probably be reporters coming.
1: He took more time than just a few minutes. So much more that I began poking around the room for diversion. And there was nothing to look at in the way of reading matter except a stack of programs he'd played across the country. It proved to be a very interesting measure of his skill. He had a limited repertoire. He offered nothing very demanding in the way of technique. There is a vain share of the program seemed equally light. An addiction to sweetness and gaiety.
0: Oh, still here, Race? Thought you might have given me up.
1: He's wearing a fresh carnation buttonhole of a double-breasted job with a lot for his strong physique. Here was a boy ready not only for reporters, but photographers as well.
0: What was it you wanted to discuss about Carol?
1: Well, she was carrying a torch for him. I had a feeling it might have been mutual. I may have been wrong.
0: Why, I like Carol, of course, but there was really nothing too serious between us.
1: How about you and Sybil Thorne?
0: I'm very fond of Sybil.
1: Do you mind telling me if you were with Carol Corson last night?
0: Luckily, I wasn't. Not last night.
1: Could you prove it?
0: Well, proving it might be a bit awkward. It
1: might be a lot more awkward if you can.
0: What do you mean?
1: We're talking about a murder. Murders have a way of getting downright nasty with reputation.
0: You mean I could get bad publicity out of this?
1: It's hard to say which way it'll twist.
0: But no one's been to see me yet, and it's mid-afternoon. Maybe the police won't know about
1: it. Won't know about your connection with Carol? They'll know.
0: Because you'll tell them. Is that it?
1: I won't go out of my way to tell them. But I may have to.
0: You're trying to make something out of nothing. I know a lot of women. I happen to be popular with them.
1: Yes, you sort of work at it, don't you?
0: I work at other things, too. I'll demonstrate one of them.
1: He took me suddenly by surprise, moved in, gripped my arm, lifted, jammed me against the wall.
0: There, Race. Completely helpless, aren't you? And I can step back and...
1: There. Do that a few more times. I'd have a new opening into the adjoining room.
0: Wouldn't do you any good either, would it?
1: Makes an interesting game, all right. Do we keep it up, or have you expended enough energy?
0: I just want to make sure you're impressed with the fact that I didn't see Carol Corson last night. Also, that there was nothing serious between us.
1: So I'm not to say anything to the police?
0: That's right.
1: Well, now that I've been properly impressed, would you mind putting me down? The evening papers broke the thing wide open as far as Landry was concerned, without my saying a word. Couldn't help grinning when I saw his picture on the front page. But Ernie Jettle's likeness was there, too. And looking at that wiped away the smile and left me with a tight little knot in my stomach. Ernie Jettle had been picked up, but I felt it wouldn't be long before he'd be free. That meant anything but pleasure for yours truly. I wasn't working for anyone else in this case. I was working for myself. Another complication entered the picture about 9 o'clock when Sybil Thorne showed up at the apartment.
2: I thought we should get together and have a talk.
1: Sounds like a sensible idea. Come in.
2: You know, Larry Landry is furious with you, don't you?
1: You must have just seen him.
2: I just talked to him by phone. Larry and I have a date tonight after the concert.
1: You sound quite smug, Betty.
2: And you don't like it.
1: The way you deserve that, Turkey. But I get the feeling that in a lot of other ways you could be pretty regular.
2: Careful, Ruth. You're getting out of character.
1: Why did you come here?
2: I...
1: Make it a good one, Duchess.
2: You're still working for me, aren't you?
1: Well, maybe I'm giving you more credit than you deserve. You came to gloat. Why?
2: Stop it.
1: You came to put across the effect of a very cool lady on a warm night. Well, we've clicked. I'm thoroughly affected.
2: And what am I supposed to do now? Go home?
1: No. Not yet. Not until... I took her in my arms. Those cool-looking lips had warmth and softness. That slim-looking body had... Duane and I didn't let it go right away. She still kept her hands on my shoulders as I drew back to gaze at her.
2: Don't get any ideas, Red. I'm still going to keep that Jake the Pine Tree.
1: All right, Duchess. As I said before, maybe you deserve it. I spent the next couple of hours moving restlessly about the apartment. Made myself some coffee, tossed down a scotch and soda, picked up paper, read the program of Landry's concert. It'll be over by now, and the realization of it was like being poked in the eye. The answer to the whole thing. I grabbed up a jacket, slung it on, and...
3: Hey, what do you think you're going?
1: I've just figured out this case, Mark. I've got to move fast to stop another murder.
3: Now, hold it, will you? You go on that street, you move right into your own murder. Got a reception committee out there.
1: The same one as before?
3: And another guy. Mean looking. Face like a badger.
1: Ernie Jeddo. But I've got to go out, Mark.
3: All right. This time I want something besides an end wrench. Yeah. There's the Jeddo pal. Across the street by the lamppost. Other guy somewhere around.
1: I'm going out. Cover me.
3: All right.
4: The other guy's running.
1: Come on, Mark. Give me the civil thoughts before it's too late.

0: Now you can turn on the light.
1: Let me go.
0: I'm sorry.
1: Let me go.
0: But you'd better stay. And this is the gun that killed Carol Corson, isn't it, Miss Vane?
1: I...
0: Jealousy. Horrible melody, isn't it?
1: You can't know how much I love him. How much I've been hurt.
0: Come in, Duchess. Better bring Landry with you.
2: Teresa, what are you doing here?
0: Better close the door, Duchess. This isn't a pretty situation. Miss Vane is here, Landry, because she intended to kill Sybil Thorne, the same way she killed Carol Corson.
2: Killed? Good heavens, Teresa, why?
0: Because she's in love with you. The point that it's made her sick.
2: But Teresa, I gave you to understand.
0: You gave her to understand what? That she should just forget you? You know, some people can't pull that off, Landry. They get ill. They're driven to murder.
3: Well, what are we going to do about this, Ray?
0: We're going to give this girl all the breaks we can. Teresa. Teresa, will you go and give yourself up?
1: Yes, I'll give myself up.
2: Now, wait a moment. I think we should hold her here for the police. After all...
0: I'm making this decision. It may give her a break. And she'll keep her promise. Won't you, Teresa?
2: I'm not going to let you do it that way, Race.
0: Go ahead, Teresa.
2: Oh, no, you don't.
0: More muscles, Landry? All right, try this on your bicep. Go ahead, Teresa. You'll find a cab downstairs. The driver will know where to take you.
1: All right.
3: How did you know, Ray?
0: Music. It's all wrapped up in that girl's emotions. Happened to leak through a pile of Landry's past programs. All of Teresa Vane's solos had been Sweetness and Light, Handel and Debussy, that sort of stuff. But last night, before killing Carol Corson, she showed her mood with the Appassionata. Tonight, with you in mind, she featured that funeral movement from Beethoven's 12th Sonata. Just my idea. Well, I guess it paid off.
3: It saved my life. I'm terribly grateful, Ray.
0: Are you, Duchess? Maybe we should talk about that at much greater length.

The Adventures of Frank Ray, starring Tom Collins with Tony Barrett as Mark Donovan, comes to you from Hollywood. Others heard in tonight's cast were Lillian Baieff, Tom Holland, Michael Ann Barrett, and Wilms Herbert. This series is written and directed by Buckley Angel and Joel Murcott. The music is composed and played by Ivan Dittmars. Be sure to be with us again this time next week for another dramatic chapter in The Adventures of Frank Race. Art Gilmore speaking. This is a Bruce Ells production.

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0: Larry Craig speaking. There's a popular notion people have about confidential operatives. Stop any guy in the street and ask him. The notion? Steam-heated love, or, as the French say, amour. My classification of workers always got a blonde on one arm, another blonde in his lap, and a third blonde in his eye, so people think. The truth, as a matter of fact, is people are so right. Textbook biology aside, the true reason for our howling success with the ladies is our fatherly appeal. It's women looking for the male protection they missed since the carefree days of the cradle. It's the young ladylike search for the strong, dominating male who knows all the answers. It's also the classic feminine urge to pin horns on the masculine cranium. I won my horns by parking overtime outside Grand Central Station. I'd gone in to see if the mayor was making good on his promise to keep the trains running on time. I came out to find a summons tied to my windshield wiper. A green ticket. The $15 variety. Ouch. In my car, I found something more had been added to liven up my humdrum existence. A Kippy doll. Painted a rainbow pink with saucer eyes. And blowing so many scents over me, I got an immediate perfume jag. Isn't there some mistake?
1: No.
0: You, didn't mistake this for Public Heart?
1: No.
0: Then, I'm in the wrong car?
1: Are you?
0: I'll check. Well, keys fit the ignition. The car belongs to me.
1: Oh, how wonderful.
0: But you don't.
1: How sad.
0: Funny.
1: Funny?
0: I always wondered just how the future Mrs. Barry Craig would happen along. Run into me turning a corner? Or come to me with a letter of introduction from my Uncle Hess in Allentown?
1: You're disappointed. It's right there.
0: I'm frightened.
1: Frightened?
0: My blood pressure. 10 more points and I'm flying with the angels.
1: Oh, then you like me.
0: We'll get married and have 6 kids.
1: 7.
0: 7's a lot of laundry.
1: We'll live in the country.
0: I'm allergic to marigolds.
1: A picture wall looking out on green fields.
0: Comes August, I sneeze and my eyes get red.
1: We'll name the children, Tommy.
0: Not all 6 of them.
1: 7.
0: I did want one daughter. What will I call you when I'm hunting high and low for my company?
1: Cherie. And when I want help with the supper dishes?
0: Barry. And when we toast marshmallows and reminisce about how we first came to meet, what should I remember?
1: How I hid in your car to escape the dragon.
0: The dragon?
1: A repulsive little man who follows me.
0: Where did he follow you from last?
1: Connecticut. He was on the train.
0: From Connecticut to my car?
1: Yes.
0: I see. Where is Mr. Repulsive right now?
1: Behind us.
0: Behind us?
1: In the gray coupe. He's waiting to follow us when you pull away.
0: I'll fix that.
1: Oh, no.
0: I'm Samson. I break heads like matches.
1: Please, no. No violence. Nothing to spoil the fun we're having. Oh, I feel so good. Oh, I haven't felt good for such a long time.
0: So what do I do?
1: Just take me away.
0: With a chaperone on our tail?
1: You're capable and clever.
0: Huh. I shake guys like salt out of a shaker.
1: I knew you were equal to the dragon.
0: For every block he hangs on over 10, you can paint a zebra stripe on me.

0: no time, I had more zebra stripes than skin. The repulsive dragon hung on for 10 blocks, then 30 more, then through the Holland Tunnel, way into Jersey. I hung up a new highway speed record, but the great coupe stayed in the money. Your dragon drives like he was born to the wheel.
1: But you're so much better.
0: All of a sudden, baby, I'm not so sure. I got off the highway, snaked up and down deserted side roads. I followed the moon across rocks and stumps of forest like my car was a jeep, but the gray coupe hung on. Hung on close enough to point up the risks in my undertaking. The dragon's spitting fire at us, baby.
1: He's shooting at your tires.
0: Oh, you're wrong about the tires.
1: Oh, Barry, you've been hit.
0: How are you going to like me with a dimpled elbow? Oh. In front of him like this, we're a nice, lush target.
1: Oh, you're not stopping.
0: I've run out of road. Dead end ahead.
1: Oh, but we can't. Look, he's crashed.
0: Yeah, he has. That will teach him to shoot and drive at the same time.
1: He ran into a tree.
0: Remind me to kiss the tree. Let's go offer our condolences.
1: Uh-huh.
0: Wait. Uh-huh. I almost forgot. Got a dime handy?
1: A dime? Oh, yes. Here. But why?
0: I'm throwing it to Finnegan. For luck. It was Finnegan who made the Grey Coupe crash in the nick of time.
1: Oh.
0: You understand?
1: Yes. Finnegan's your good angel. Oh, I almost forgot, too. Let's see. A quarter. I'm throwing it to Mrs. Rumpelheimer, my good angel.
0: You're growing on me, baby. No question about it. You're really growing on me. Coupe was telescoped like an accordion. Getting the unconscious dragon out of the wreck was like breaking into a sardine can with your fingernails. An owl kept applauding the show. A vest pocket dragon, small hands and dainty feet, and the emaciated look of a guy who went hungry Mondays, Wednesdays, and Fridays.
1: How badly hurt is he?
0: He could be worse. He could be dead. Contusion. When he comes to, he's going to hate that word. Only a nick that can wait. Buster here is really emergency. I've got to get him to a hospital.
1: But,
0: if he keeps bleeding, the dragon will change to a zombie right in front of us. Get a perfume jag on and your brain takes to the hills. It happens to a bachelor pushing 40. That weak moment when single bliss suddenly has the feeling of solitary confinement.
1: Oh, you were wonderful rescuing me.
0: The Congressional Medal goes to that tree.
1: Do what you did for me in blind faith.
0: All through history, men have gone blind and boneheaded over a Cupid doll. Mark Antony, for instance.
1: Oh.
0: Baby. You kiss like you took a graduate course.
1: No man has ever risked himself for me before.
0: The men in your past must have been 80 and over.
1: I've never before had a champion.
0: Tie a blue ribbon around my neck and fit the dunce cap at a rakish angle.
1: The dunce cap?
0: Blind faith, you said. I could be promoting a horse laugh at myself.
1: Oh, no.
0: Then fill in a few reassuring facts.
1: Facts?
0: The delirious dragon I palmed off in a hospital. Reuben Clark, who is he?
1: I'm not sure.
0: Who do you think he is?
1: I think a man in the hire of my guardian.
0: And what's the problem with your union?
1: I don't think I want to talk about it.
0: It's too late for reluctance, baby. I've taken too big a bite of your life.
1: He's mistreated me, hurt me, kept me prisoner, confined me to my room, always under watch.
0: Why?
1: He wants to marry me. There was money. Many, many valuable things left to both of us when my parents died.
0: And guardian wants all of it through marriage to you?
1: Yes.
0: But why run? Why not stand up to him, get to a lawyer, go to the police?
1: I can't. He's clever, my guardian. Devilishly clever and determined.
0: You're in the land of the free. We pay judges to step on worms.
1: He threatened to have me put away if I oppose him, if I keep refusing to marry him.
0: What do you mean, put away?
1: In a sanitarium. He's bribed people, old servants, even old friends to swear that I'm mentally irresponsible.
0: Nice guy, your guardian.
1: I don't want to fight him.
0: Procrastination, baby.
1: I just want to hide and rest. Not think today and tomorrow. Just not think. I've been trapped in a nightmare, in a hideous nightmare.
0: Sure you have. It's up to your ears. You want a breather. Nothing to fret over. Just pass the time.
1: And have fun. Like the fun we were having.
0: Six kids.
1: Seven.
0: During this breather, where do you want to be?
1: Anywhere. Where only you can find me.
0: Okay. I know a country shack owned by a friend of mine over at Scotch Plains. It won't be in use until May 1st, and I know where the key is.
1: Oh, you're wonderful.
0: You'll be the guest of a certain Lieutenant Trav Rogers, only he won't know it. It's Rogers' shack. I'll stock you up with groceries and look in now and then. I'll take you over to it. Just one more fact to file away. Who and where is your guardian?
1: I'd rather not at present.
0: No, you can trust me. My word on it. I won't make a move until you agree to it.
1: My guardian is Jeffrey Foley. We live in Tuxedo Grove Heights, Connecticut.
0: Back in my office, I got my first real indication that boy-girl woo-hoo sometimes echoes back, ow-wow. An uninvited caller. Male, 30 about, a flashy dresser and a peppermint striped shirt, gray suede gloves, and a nickel-plated revolver.
2: You buried Craig?
0: No.
2: What do you mean, no? This is Craig Jarvis?
0: Was. I took over this morning. I'm a distant cousin.
2: Then where's Craig?
0: Passed away.
2: Crooks?
0: Yeah, all of a sudden at 2 a.m. this morning.
2: What are you giving me?
0: The obituary.
2: Into your pocket and throw your wallet on the desk. I want to check.
0: It so happens I'm carrying Craig's wallet to turn it over to the estate.
2: Where's your dame?
0: Dame?
2: You're asking for something, Craig.
0: Your arm will get stiff pointing that gun.
2: I got a heat lamp on.
0: Oh.
2: You don't want to talk about the dame, huh?
0: I've got a block against discussing women. I was a retarded adolescent. Want to talk about the track?
2: The dame.
0: Famous battles of history, then.
2: The dame.
0: You're a hard man to please.
2: Get over to the window.
0: The window?
2: Open it.
0: You can't throw guys out of windows.
2: Why not?
0: The sanitation code. Littering the sidewalk. You'll be stuck $5 in magistrate's court.
2: Open the window, comedian. Now, close it.
0: Close it? What did that accomplish?
2: You're smart. Figure it out yourself.
0: I just did. Who was I signaling?
2: The big guy. He'll be up to talk to you. Later.
0: Later?
2: After I soften you up. So you can talk politely to the big guy. He don't like wise cracking comedians.

0: smoke and a fog. A cigar fog.
1: Where's the girl, Craig?
0: I don't know. She thanked me for the lift and got off at Battery Place.
2: I don't think so.
0: You'll have to take my word on it.
2: Temporarily, perhaps. I'm fairly resourceful at proving liars to be liars.
0: The dude's arm weary right now.
2: I'm also a vindictive man when lied to. My one great failing.
0: Who hasn't got one flaw in his character?
2: You're a practical man, Craig.
0: Is that a cash bribe developing?
2: Modest gesture of goodwill. $1,000?
0: Keep your money in your pocket.
2: You're not tempted?
0: Only curious. What makes the girl worth a grand on the hook?
2: That doesn't concern you. It had better not concern you. You're a fool, Craig. Lochinvar riding for a fall.
0: Who's Lochinvar?
2: You're championing a girl you know nothing about. Whatever she told you, Craig, you can be sure it's pure invention.
0: I'm only sure you're after her and you ring counterfeit.
2: Craig, I warn you.
0: And that stooge in a peppermint shirt you use for a calling card. You don't really think you can whistle me over to your side?
2: All right. Hide the girl, play the hero, and be idiot. There's a keg of dynamite under you, Craig. Well, if only you could free your eyes of stardust.
0: Later in the afternoon, I went calling on Love. Lochinvar's here, baby. With a sack full of groceries. Wax beans, salmon, fresh blueberries, vintage gear bagels, enough food to keep you hiding out for a month.
3: Here, I'll take your coat.
0: Take my hat first, huh? The dunce cap.
3: The dunce cap?
0: I hate myself in it. Take it off me, baby.
3: Barry, what's happened?
0: I tried to telephone that wicked old guardian of yours.
3: You tried to?
0: Jeffrey Foley of Tuxedo Grove Heights, Connecticut. There's no Tuxedo Grove Heights anywhere on the map of Connecticut.
3: I lied.
0: Tell me something I don't know.
3: But only about the address.
0: What's the real address?
3: Cranberry Hills, Pennsylvania.
0: Why'd you lie about the address?
3: I wasn't sure I could trust you. Really trust you.
0: Baby, come here.
3: I've confided to people only to have them use me. Extort money.
0: Two guys dropped in on me today looking for you. They barely stopped short of murder. I came out here by way of Planet X to shake them. You must be quite a prize to rake two homicidal retrievers like my morning callers.
3: $1 million, Barry. The estate my guardian is trying to steal. It's worth $1 million.
0: $1 million? I knew that Love, when it came, would be nothing trivial, but I never dreamed it would have a Dun and Bradstreet rating. A perfumed doll cries on your shoulder, and reality drowns in a tub of tears. Kubi knew her way to my heart, like there was a neon sign on my chest saying, "Enter here." When Love let go of my throat long enough, I took a half-hearted whack at confidential investigating. I did some more sneak checking on Kubi. The repulsive dragon, Reuben Clark, I wanted his version of events.
4: Patient has shown extraordinary improvement, Mr. Craig.
0: Is he conscious, Doc?
4: Yes.
0: I want to talk to him. The dragon talked like a guy kicking himself around the block.
5: I first saw the girl on the train.
0: Therese Foley.
5: I never knew her name.
0: Oh, no.
5: Look, let me tell it my own way.
0: All right, tell it.
5: Well, it was in the club car. She sat across the aisle from me, looking peculiar.
0: Looking peculiar?
5: A little loony, humming little ditties, then winking over to me, then laughing to herself.
0: Are we talking about the same girl?
5: Look, I'm talking about the chick you made me chase all over Jersey.
0: Keep talking.
5: Well, the way it was, I figured an easy pickup.
0: You're trying awfully hard for a bust on the snooze.
5: You asked me to tell you, and I'm telling you.
0: Okay, tell me.
5: Well, I'm a guy like any other guy. A good looker like this chick wants to be sociable, so I...
0: Stop embroidering it, Buster.
5: What'd you do, marry her or something?
0: You took the seat beside her.
5: Then what? Well, we got to talking, getting acquainted. I told her how I was a hardware salesman fresh in from Binghamton.
6: I don't want to know your pedigree.
5: She told me she was Princess something or other, traveling what word am I muffing?
6: Incognito.
5: Yeah, incognito. Well, her uncle was a Maharaja somewhere, and she was here on a secret mission for him. To raise cash, she said. The Maharaja was stone broke.
6: You're making this up.
5: Well, I thought she was until I got a peek into that overnight bag she kept on her lap.
6: What was in the bag?
5: Jewels. The stuff the Maharaja sent her here to sell off. Jewels, mister. Enough jewels to make you go clean off your locker.
6: Like you went.
5: Yeah, like I went.
0: Yuppie confirmed the fact of the jewels.
3: Yes, Barry. I have jewels. Many, many jewels. Bracelets, brooches, rings. Oh, right here in my overnight bag. See?
0: They're real?
3: Well, yes, of course.
0: Where did you get them? I asked, where did you get them?
3: You're hurting us,
6: Barry. No phony story about a guardian or a Maharaja. I want the truth.
3: I stole them.
6: Who from?
3: Jeffrey Foley.
6: Of Cranberry Hills, Pennsylvania?
3: No. Oh, he really lives in Meadow Farms, New York. I work for Mr. Foley as an upstairs girl.
6: You were Foley's maid?
3: Yes. He was a brute. And Mrs. Foley, too. They mistreated me, humiliated me.
6: So you made off with a fortune in jewels?
3: Yes.
6: Baby, put your hands out nice and straight.
3: Put my hands out?
6: I'm handcuffing you and tying you up so you stay put in my absence.
3: Where are you going?
6: Away from that sweet, sappy, daffy kisser of yours. So I can think. Grand larceny, baby. With yours truly, accessory after the fact. I thought it over, stewed over it, and wound up telling it to Lieutenant Trav Rogers.
5: So love finally came to Barry Craig.
0: If you have to rub it in.
5: What brand of smokes do you want sent to the state pen?
0: Give me an ounce.
5: An ounce like?
0: A deal, quietly arranged. This Foley gets his jewels back, and he doesn't trust you.
5: Where's the girl in the swag now?
0: When I tell you, don't blow a fuse.
5: What's that supposed to mean?
0: Your shack up in Scotch Plains, where you cool off July and August.
5: What about my shack?
0: The girl's been hiding out there. She's there now.
5: Craig, of all the crud!
0: I didn't think you'd mind.
5: You didn't think I'd mind a common thief, and a moonstruck admirer and an accomplice. Now, Craig, you're under arrest, and so is your Cupid doll. The minute I arrive in Scotch Plains.
0: But it didn't end like that. As it turned out, after some nice police handling, I had a couple of new wallops, a couple of new surprises in store. The first surprise was handed me by a solemn-faced fellow wearing a white coat and a white beard, a doctor. I'd been brought to a place called Hopewell Rest, a sanitarium, by Trav Rogers.
5: This is Dr. Kempner, a psychiatrist. Doctor, tell it to Craig.
7: Yes. Mr. Craig, I'm acquainted with all the details of your curious experience with Sayes Foley, the daughter of Mr. and Mrs. Jeffrey Foley.
0: Daughter? Now, wait a minute, Doctor.
5: Craig, hear the doctor out.
0: Okay.
7: The story of the jewels and her position as a maid were a pure fabrication, part of, shall I say, her newest hallucination.
0: Newest hallucination?
7: The young lady has been a mental patient under my care for some time. She hallucinates many, many things. The jewels belong to her father. She merely appropriated them in this latest escapade.
0: Two guys who worked over me. Who were they?
5: I'll answer that. They were private detectives hired by the father to recover the jewels and his daughter without publicity.
0: They play rough for private detectives.
5: Their promised fee was $25,000. The fee had them a little overeager.
0: Cerise, she's here now, in this sanitarium?
7: Yes. She is confined here.

0: number two added some gray hairs to the few I already had. I watched the doctor walk Cupid doll toward me. Hello, baby. The doc tells me you'll do okay, and I'm rooting for you.
1: Who is this man, doctor?
0: I watched him stare at me blankly, stare through me, then walk away.
2: See, Mr. Cake.
0: She looked right through me, as if she didn't know me.
2: She does not know you. That is another symptom in her hallucination. An element of amnesia, shall we say. She forgets the escapade and her companion in it totally.
0: You mean she'll never remember me? Never know me?
2: I mean, you must forget her. You were her good friend for a day. And now, it is another day.
3: You'll get over it, Craig. It'll hurt a while, but you'll get over it.
0: Yeah, I'll get over it. That cut you made, Trav, what was it again? Oh, yeah. Love. Barry Craig.
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0: A time near midnight. A place, Nigeria, West Africa. Two men stand on the swaying observation platform of a train which winds its way across a yawning chasm between two mountains.
1: This gorge we're crossing looks pretty deep.
2: Yeah, about 1,000 feet.
1: I didn't realize there were so many mountains in West Africa. This is the third trestle we've been over in the last hour.
2: It is hilly country, but soon we reach the inland plateau where it is more level.
1: Oh, you've been around this neck of the woods before, huh?
2: Yeah.
1: Oh, incidentally, I don't think we've met. I'm Russ Holden.
2: Yeah, I know.
1: Huh?
2: I have been following you, Herr Holden.
1: Following me? Hey, wait a minute. Get away from me.
2: This is where you get off, Herr Holden.
1: No.

0: You've seen him as Sergeant Markov in Bull Guest, as Charles Dana in 2 years Before the Mast. And now, here is our star, Brian Donlevy, in another two-fisted portrayal as Steve Mitchell in Dangerous Assignment.
1: Ruth, I still don't know what this is all about. 1 minute I'm doing a smooth rumba with a smooth blonde. The next minute you're dragging me to a taxi, shoving passports and plane tickets down my throat.
2: I can't help it, Steve. I just do what the commissioner tells me. Oh, there he is, over at his car.
3: Steve, Ruth, over here.
2: Coming, commissioner.
3: Ruth, will you see the Steve suitcases checked aboard the plane?
2: Okay, commissioner.
3: Steve, let's get in my car a minute. We can talk there.
1: Okay.
3: Now, make this quick, Steve. You're leaving for Nigeria, West Africa, in 5 minutes.
1: West Africa? Now, look, Commissioner.
3: You've got to move fast, Steve. We may be too late as it is.
1: What do you mean?
3: One of our men has been over there 2 weeks, Russ Holden. He was to have sent a report back not later than noon today. We haven't heard a word from him.
1: Well, maybe he got delayed.
3: I don't think so, Steve. I'm afraid Russ is dead.
1: Dead? Look, what's this all about?
3: Manganese.
1: Manganese? That stuff they use in making steel?
3: Yes. Last week, all shipments of manganese to this country were suddenly cut off. We think the interests behind that move are trying to form a worldwide manganese cartel. If they succeed, our entire steel industry will be crippled.
1: I still don't see what all this has to do with West Africa.
3: 2 weeks ago, we heard rumors that a rich vein of manganese had been discovered over there in the border country of northern Nigeria.
1: Oh, I see.
3: That area is controlled by a native tribal chief named Soba.
1: And you sent Russ to negotiate with this Soba, huh?
3: Yes. We want Soba to sign an agreement permitting United Nations representatives to start mining operations in that area. And we've got to get to him before the agents of the cartel do.
1: And that's where I come in?
3: On the surface, you'll be a foreign correspondent trying to get an interview with Soba. Let it get out you're looking for him. Also, that you're trying to locate another foreign correspondent, Russ Holden.
1: Lucky me. I get to play target.
3: I'm afraid so. It's the quickest way of flushing the opposition out into the open. And Steve, you'll be up against a tough outfit. They'll stop at nothing to keep you from getting to Soba. They'll throw every obstacle in your path they can, including a bullet.
1: Great.
3: And they'll be trying to get to Soba ahead of you, too.
2: Steve, the plane's ready to take off.
1: Okay, Ruth.
3: Your first stop in Nigeria will be the Alexandria Hotel. We know Russ stayed there for a while.
1: Alexandria Hotel, right.
3: Steve, if Russ is still alive, find him and work together. If he isn't, go it alone. But above all, get through to Soba and get him to sign that agreement. You've got your assignment. Good luck.

0: Good afternoon, sir. Welcome to the Alexandria Hotel. You wish a room?
1: Yeah, and a blotter. This rain is even more so than what the Florida papers say about California.
0: Please sign here, sir. This is the rainy season, you know.
1: No kidding.
0: From now until October, sir.
1: You sound proud of it. You mean it's this way all over Nigeria?
0: Often answer.
1: Fine.
0: Mr. Steve Mitchell, United States. Boy, take Mr. Mitchell's suitcase to room 22. Will you be staying with us long, Mr. Mitchell?
1: No longer than I can help. I shouldn't be here at all.
0: Sir?
1: I'm a foreign correspondent. A friend of mine was supposed to do a story over here, but I guess he wandered into a bar somewhere and forgot all about it. So now I have to do it.
0: What was your friend's name?
1: Holden. Russ Holden.
0: Why, Mr. Holden stayed at this hotel while he was in Lagos.
1: When did he check out?
0: Several days ago, I believe he took the train to Kugama.
1: Kugama? Where's that?
0: It's inland and to the north, Mr. Mitchell. It is a long trip by train.
1: What kind of country is it up there?
0: Oh, very wild, sir.
1: Well, I guess I'm going to need more suitable clothes. Is there a store around here where I can get outfitted?
0: Oh, yes, indeed, sir. Carter's. It's right in the next block.
1: Okay. I'll give it a whirl as soon as I get out of these wet clothes.
0: Right up the stairs until you're right, sir. The boy will have your room all ready for you. Yes, sir. What can I do for you?
2: Let me see your register.
0: You wish a room?
2: Let me look at that register.
0: Why, sir? What business have you with...
2: A register. Give it to me.
0: All right, but...
2: Let's have it. So he is Steve Mitchell. You may have it back.
0: I don't understand.
2: You are to say nothing about this. Forget all about me, do you understand?
0: But no, I don't understand.
2: To help you forget...

0: Yes, sir. What can I do for you?
1: The clerk at the hotel told me I could get some clothes for the back country here, but I see you've got some other customers over there. I can wait.
0: To tell the truth, sir, it's a relief to wait on you.
1: What?
0: That gentleman over there with the pith helmet on backwards is Mr. Brighton. He's being outfitted for his first hunt, and waiting on people like that is always a trying experience.
1: Mm-hmm. Who's the girl? She don't look very trying.
0: That is Mrs. Brighton.
1: Oh.
0: Luckily, they've hired one of the best guides around here, the tall gentleman, Mr. Campbell.
1: Well, fix me up with whatever I'll need, huh?
0: Let's see now. You want a tunic and... Mr. Brighton! Watch out with that rifle, Mr. Brighton!
2: Hey!
0: Are you all right, sir?
1: Yeah, 2 inches to the right and I wouldn't be.
0: Oh, dear.
3: My goodness!
4: Brighton, put down that gun before it goes off again. You okay, mister?
1: Yeah.
3: I don't know what to say. I'm so dreadfully sorry, old man.
1: Look, where'd you learn to handle a gun anyway?
3: I'm trying to find out how to load it. And,
1: yeah, you found out, all right.
3: Such a stupid accident. I'm frightfully sorry.
5: Peter, I think you've distinguished yourself enough for one day. Let's go back to the hotel. I need a drink.
4: That's probably a good idea, Mr. Brighton. I'll attend to the rest of the stuff.
3: All right. Now, look, old man.
1: Yeah, you're frightfully sorry. Let's let it go at that.
5: Peter.
3: Come in, my dear.
0: I'm very sorry this happened to my store, sir. I'll get an outfit together immediately.
1: Okay.
4: Ought to be an easier way of making a living than this.
1: Yeah. I can't say I'd care to play nursemaid to a trigger-happy tenderfoot like that. Oh, incidentally, I'm Steve Mitchell.
4: Laird Campbell.
1: Cigarette?
4: Oh, thanks. American, too.
1: Mm-hmm.
4: Yeah. Being a guide, you expect a certain percentage of lemons. But it looks like I hit the jackpot this time. To make it worse, Brighton's decided there's only one spot in Nigeria where he wants to hunt. Way up north, past Kugama.
1: Kugama?
4: Yeah. Tomorrow we're taking that stinking train.
1: Look, Campbell. Hmm? I'm a foreign correspondent, and I'm supposed to get a story on a tribal chief up there.
4: Soba?
1: Yeah. You know him?
4: Yes. I've hunted around there a couple of times. He gave me this good luck charm a few years ago.
1: Oh. Yeah. Say, how would I go about getting to Soba's village?
4: It's pretty rugged country. You have to pack in from Kugama. Say, our safari will be headed in that direction. Why don't you go along with us? I could take you right to Soba's village.
1: Well, I wouldn't want to inconvenience you.
4: Oh, nonsense, no inconvenience. Believe me, I'd be glad of the company. And I don't think Brighton would have any objections. How about it?
1: Well, that's a thought, Campbell. Thanks for the offer. I tell you, we can talk about it on the train to Kugama, huh?
4: Okay. See you on board, Mitchell.
1: All right.

0: What a cattle train. When do we get to Kugama, anyhow?
1: Tomorrow noon. Care for another drink, Mrs. Brighton?
0: Sure, I'd care for one, but better not.
1: Hmm?
0: Look at Peter over there scowling away. He thinks I've had too many already.
1: Oh, Mr. Brighton doesn't approve, huh?
0: He's one of those physical fitness bugs. He must have read about Teddy Roosevelt when he was a kid. He's been trying to live dangerously ever since.
1: You know, you sound like you come from my side of the Atlantic.
0: Kansas City.
1: Oh. How'd I happen to
0: wind up Mrs. Brighton? Who knows? One day I'm in the chorus at the Palladium in London. The next day, I'm Mrs. Peter Brighton. And I've been on a bicycle ever since. I think I'll have that drink after all.
2: Lola, getting late.
0: You can read me like a book. Oh, well.
3: Is this seat next to you occupied, sir?
1: No, no, help yourself.
3: Thank you.
1: What were you saying about being on a bicycle, Mrs. Brighton?
0: Last year it was pig sticking in India. Have you ever been pig sticking?
1: Not that I know of. Your husband must have a lot of time on his hands.
0: Doesn't he work? He works. He's always got some big conference going on. He fools around with a lot of different interests, oils, mining, stuff like that.
1: I see.
0: Well, getting late. I think I'll turn in.
1: Okay. See you in the morning, Mrs. Brighton.
0: Good night, Mr. Mitchell.
1: All right.
3: It is very amusing.
1: What?
3: Permit me. I am Varchek.
1: What's amusing?
3: That everyone is suddenly going to Kogama.
1: Oh?
3: For years, I have operated trading post up there, and nobody pay any attention to that region. But now, suddenly, everyone is interested in it.
1: No? Does a hunting party and a newspaper hack after a story constitute everybody, Varchek?
3: This hunting expedition and the story you seek, they would not by any chance have to do with the rumors of a discovery of manganese ore in that region, would they?
1: You're doing the talking.
3: If you prefer, I will confine my conversation to the scenery.
1: Like I say, you're doing the talking.
3: As a matter of fact, we are passing through some very beautiful country right now.
1: Oh?
3: Yes. We are approaching a gorge which is quite spectacular. The view from the observation platform is a rewarding one.
1: Hmm. Is it? Well, I could do with some fresh air anyway. Thanks.
3: You are quite welcome, sir.

0: Evening.
1: Oh, enjoying the view?
2: Yeah, that's the Sun Gorge we're going over.
0: Yeah, it's almost 1,000 feet deep, Herr Mitchell.
2: Mitchell, how come you know my name? Who are you? Hey, what are you doing? Get your hands off me, will you?
0: This
2: what
0: is where you get off, Mitchell.
3: Watch out.
0: A friend awaits you down there.
3: Let go of me, will you?

The National Broadcasting Company is bringing you Brian Donlevy, starring in the role of Steve Mitchell in the third of an exciting new adventure series, Dangerous Assignment.

0: Mitchell, you okay? Yeah. That was close.
1: What happened, Mr. Mitchell? Mr. Campbell and I were sitting in the smoking car. We saw a man follow you outside, and then there were sounds of a fight.
2: There was a fight, Borchett. The other guy lost.
0: Over the side, huh?
2: Uh-huh. That was some view you sent me out here to see, Borchett. Or wasn't that what you had in mind?
1: I do not understand.
2: What's the next town we get to, Campbell?
0: Kano. Be there in a few minutes. I'll have about a 4-hour layover there.
2: Telegraph office in the station?
0: Yeah.
1: Telegraph office?
2: Yeah. The press association I work for is very strange, Warchek. They like me to send them stories now and then. So that's what I'm going to do, if it's all right with you.

0: Here's Steve's report, Commissioner.
1: Good, let's have it. Considerable interest being shown in manganese air by tenderfoot hunter named Brighton and trader named Warcheck. I'm joining Brighton Safari to vicinity Chief Sober's village. Good.
0: Sounds like it's been a busy bee, Commissioner.
1: Oh, wait a minute. Almost got tossed into canyon 2 hours ago.
0: What?
1: Afraid Russ Holden wasn't as lucky as I was. Oh, I was afraid of something like that, Ruth.
0: Poor Russ.
1: Wait, there's more. A two-hour layover here in Kano. And borrowing one of Campbell's native gun bearers to take me back to that ravine I almost got shoved into.

0: Let's see. We're just about under that railroad trestle right now, Guru.
1: Juana, look.
0: Yeah. Not a pretty sight, is it? Yeah, that's the guy who jumped me, all right, Zuru.
1: Juana?
0: Yeah?
1: I have seen that man before.
0: What? Where?
1: No can remember.
0: Well, try to remember.
1: Zuru, try.
0: It's very important. Let's see. He ought to have some identification here in his wallet. There it is. Hans Graber. Never heard of him.
1: Juana? Juana? Me find something?
0: What is it?
1: Here.
0: A wristwatch.
1: Bones, too.
0: It's Russ Holden's wristwatch.
1: Train leave station soon. Time to go back, Juana.
0: Yeah. Come on, Zuru.

0: I've got one rule on safari. Everybody minds his own business.
1: But of course, Mr. Campbell.
0: Warchek going with us? Yeah. He asked Brighton if he could tag along as far as his trading post.
2: Always glad of company. Helps keep my wife from getting bored.
3: How much longer before we get there, Campbell?
0: We'll pull into Kugama about noon. It'll take a couple of hours to load the jeeps. That'll get us started around 2. By sunset tonight, we'll be camped in the bush.

0: How about putting some more wood on the fire, Campbell?
1: Yeah, sure thing. Give me a hand, will you, Mitchell?
2: Okay, Campbell.
0: That's better. What was that?
2: Big cat out there somewhere.
3: Good, good. Maybe we'll get a crack at him tomorrow.
0: I can hardly wait. It's a wonderful ride on a stuffy train and a few charming hours bouncing in a jeep. Now a mangy lion waiting for us. How did I get so lucky?
3: Well, if you will all excuse me, I think I will go to my tent.
4: That's a good idea, me too.
2: That'll be a good idea if we all turn in pretty soon. We'll want to get started by dawn.

0: Juana?
1: Huh? Who's out there?
0: Zorro.
1: Oh, oh, come on in, Zorro. What is it?
0: Juana Campbell with you?
1: No, Campbell's in his tent, isn't he?
0: Not in tent.
1: Oh, wait a minute, he said he was going to check the jeeps before he turned in.
0: We'll look for him there.
1: Something I can do, Zorro?
0: No, me talk to Juana Campbell.
1: Oh, incidentally, have you remembered yet where you saw that dead guy in the ravine?
0: Me only talk to Juana Campbell. Only talk to Juana Campbell.
1: Hmm, what's with him?
2: Mr. Mitchell.
1: Huh?
2: It's Marla Brighton.
1: Oh, hi. What can I do for you?
2: Buy me a drink.
1: Afraid I don't have anything.
2: Oh, fine. I might have known Peter would carefully omit any liquor from his provision list. Oh! What was that?
1: Came from over there in that brush.
3: Campbell! Campbell!
4: Here I am, Mitchell. Zorro. Oh,
1: what happened?
4: Just going back to my tent. I heard Zorro's scream, found him like this.
1: His throat's been cut.
5: Campbell, Campbell! What's all the noise about?
6: That frightful scream, my... Good hell.
4: Best boy I ever had. And he's dead. Murdered.
6: Murdered? By whom?
4: That's just what I'm wondering, Warchick.
6: Perhaps a fight with one of the other bearers.
4: Yeah. Perhaps.

0: The sun's coming up. We'll leave as soon as Brighton's ready.
1: Look, Campbell, maybe I better head for Sobu's village this morning instead of tagging along with you, huh?
0: I wouldn't advise you trying it alone, Mitchell. I'll take you over there later, as soon as Brighton's had enough hunting for the day.
1: Okay. Is the Warchek going with us this morning?
0: No, he said he'd rather stay here at camp.
1: Say, Campbell?
0: Hmm?
1: I didn't get a chance to talk to you last night after Zuru was murdered, but I think I know why he got it.
0: What do you mean?
1: Zuru told me that he'd seen the guy who tried to push me off the train before.
0: Huh? Where had he seen him?
1: I don't know. But I think he remembered last night and wanted to tell you about it.
0: I wish he could have found me sooner. Here comes Brighton. We can start now.
1: Hey, if you don't mind, I'm going to stick pretty close to Brighton while we're out in the bush.
0: Afraid his gun might go off accidentally in your direction again?
1: Yeah. I might not be so lucky this time.

0: What time is it, Mitchell?
1: 5 to 8.
0: Sitting in this jeep in the middle of the jungle is not my idea of sport. The sun is getting hotter by the minute, and so are the mosquitoes.
1: Yeah.
0: What's keeping Campbell? Said he and his gun bearer would pick up the trail of that lion and come right back for us. He's been gone almost an hour.
1: Well, he'll probably be along in a few minutes, Brighton.
0: This isn't turning out at all the way I'd hoped. But I suppose I shouldn't have expected anything else.
1: Huh?
0: Yeah. I'm sick of the whole business. I should never have let Campbell talk me into...

0: coming way up here in this godforsaken country.
1: It was Campbell's idea to come up here? He said it was yours.
0: Oh, no. He told me the hunting was better around here.
1: Come on. Get out of this jeep. Let's get into the brush. Hurry up.
0: Oh, but Campbell told us to stay in this clearing.
1: Yeah. He's probably circling around behind us right now. Come on.
0: Well, Mitchell, I don't understand.
1: Neither did I. Until just now. Here, into this brush. Get down.
0: But why is Campbell shooting at us?
1: Not us. Me. Look, you sit tight right here and you'll be okay. It's me he's after.
0: Mitchell, where are you going?
1: Sober's village. It's about 2 miles west of here.
0: I hope.

0: some square dance. Ah, well, here goes. Hey, look. Don't let me stop the feast. If one of you will just tell me where your chief is.
1: It is not feast. Death does. Oh. Who are you?
0: I want to talk to Soba, your chief. Is he around?
1: Maranga. Jolo.
0: Hey, now, wait a minute. Look.
2: Maranga. What is it?
1: A white man want to talk to you.
0: Is your name Soba?
2: Yes. You come at bad time, white man. We have death dance for one of my people, Zuru. Bring his body into village this morning.
0: Yeah, I know. Look, Soba, this is important. I've got to talk to you right away.
2: Go to my hut, white man. We finish death dance, then we talk. Arunga!

0: You sound like men who speak with straight tongue, Juana Mitchell. Maybe your people are right ones to dig in my ground for metal. But you are too late.
1: What?
0: Other man promised my tribe much food and medicine.
1: What other man?
0: His trader man, Warcheck.
1: Warcheck? Oh, looks like I pegged the wrong guy. Where is he?
0: He's still in village.
1: Yeah, I see him. Over by that other hut. Excuse me, Silver. Warcheck? Warcheck?
2: Ah, Mr. Mitchell. It would seem you arrived too late.
1: Now look, Warcheck. I've been through too much in this deal to let that cartel you're working for come out on top now.
2: But you're mistaken, Mitchell. I work for no cartel, but for myself.
1: Why?
2: You are bidding for mining rights. Cartel is also bidding for them. What more profitable place for me than in the middle where I can do business with the highest bidder?
1: Warcheck.
3: Looks like Warcheck didn't stay in the middle very long.
1: Campbell.
3: Any agreement Warcheck has with the chief is void now. And with you out of the way, Mitchell, I think we'll be able
1: your,
3: to...
1: Your man Garber missed, huh? So you're going to finish the job yourself?
3: Yeah.
1: You ought to get a promotion for this, Campbell.
3: Uh-uh. Just money. A lot of it.
1: Yeah. Enough money so you didn't even mind killing Zuru when you realized he remembered seeing you and Graber together.
3: That's a lie. Soba, it's not true. Mitchell here killed Zuru.
0: You killer of Zuru.
3: Look, Soba, I tell you, I didn't kill Zuru. It was Mitchell.
0: White Hunter lies. When my men pick up Zuru's body, they find good luck charm I gave you long time ago.
3: What? Oh, I must have dropped it when I bent over Zuru after he died.
0: No. Good luck charm under Zuru's body. Barunga.
3: No, Soba.
0: Barunga Blogan.
3: No.
0: Mitchell. You. Good, Marunga. Good. He kill one of my people, he die.
1: You don't waste any time, Silver.
0: Mitchell.
1: What?
0: Come. We go to my hut. We talk some more.
1: Good. You can sign the agreement. I have the papers right here.
0: No sign.
1: What? Why?
0: Soba no sign name. Soba can only make X.
1: Oh. Well, look, Chief, don't worry about that. Right now, your ex is going to look like $1 million bucks to me. Come on.

0: You have just heard the third in an exciting new adventure series, Dangerous Assignment, starring Brian Donlevy as Steve Mitchell. Dangerous Assignment is written by Bob Reif and directed by Bill Karn, with music by Bruce Ashley. 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
2: Well, one man couldn't handle it. 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
3: 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Around Dodge City and in the territory on West, there's just one way to handle the killers and the spoilers, and that's with a U.S. Marshal and the smell of gun smoke.

0: Gunsmoke, starring William Conrad. The transcribed story of the violence that moved west with young America. And the story of a man who moved with it.
1: I'm that man. Matt Dillon, United States Marshal. The first man they look for and the last they want to meet. It's a chancy job, and it makes a man watchful and a little lonely.

0: Matt?
1: Yeah, what can I?
0: Come on over that table in the back. I want you to meet Ida Stewart.
1: All right.
0: Ida's only been working here about a week.
1: Isn't that Gil Barton sitting with her?
0: Yeah, uh-huh.
2: Oh, hello, Miss Kitty. Marshal Dillon.
1: Hello, Gil.
0: Ida, I brought the marshal over so she could meet him.
3: How do you do, Marshal?
1: Pleasure, Ida.
3: Gil's been telling me a lot about you. He's quite an admirer of yours.
1: Well, it's good to know I got some friends.
2: You always did right by me, Marshal.
1: You never caused anybody any trouble, Gil.
2: And I don't aim to.
3: Well, if you'll excuse us now, I promised I'd try to bring Gil a little luck at Faro. See you again, Marshal.
1: Sure, Ida.
2: Come on, Ida. And you'd better bring me luck, too.
0: She sure has a way with kids.
1: Kids? Gil's 20, kid.
0: To me, that's a kid.
1: Well, I've known kids who were men at 16.
0: Oh, sure. But there aren't many of them.
1: Yeah, maybe it's good to take your time growing up, huh?
0: Oh, maybe.
1: Yeah.
0: As long as you don't take forever. Like Henry Gantt over there. He must be 40. And all he's ever learned to be is a loudmouth bully. I don't call him grown up.
1: Well, I don't care much for Gantt myself, kid.
0: Look at him right now, Matt. He's trying to horn in on Gil and Ida.
1: Yeah.
0: That Gantt's mean. It's going to be trouble, Matt. Look, he and Gil are going outside.
1: I better go throw some water on that.
0: Well, shoot him for me, Matt.
1: All right, everybody stay inside.
3: Stop it, Marshal. He'll shoot him.
1: I'll stop it, Ida.
4: Okay, Gil. You wearing a gun?
2: Use it.
1: Hold it, you men.
4: Now, how'd he get here?
1: I won't have any gunplay. You know that.
4: He's going to shoot me because I call his girl a bad name, Marshal. Ain't that something?
1: If there's any shooting, I'll do it, Kent.
5: All right. I'll fight him barehanded.
4: Why, you little scum.
1: That's enough, Gant. Now, you leave him alone and get out of here.
5: I'll kill you, Gant. One way or another, I'll kill you.
4: Hear that, Marshal? He means he's going to shoot me in the back. He wouldn't dare try it no other way.
1: I've heard all I want to hear. I told you to leave, Gant.
4: He's a coward. He's a dirty little coward.
5: You know what he called Ida, Marshal?
1: Forget it, Gil. And you forget about killing him, too.
5: No, I won't. I'll get him.
1: You want to hang for killing a man like Henry Gantt?
5: I don't care.
1: You don't?
5: No.
1: Yeah, then maybe Kitty was right. Maybe you are only a kid after all.

0: satisfy.
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0: Morning, Doc.
1: Well. Good morning, Matt. Good morning.
0: You've been sleeping in that chair all night.
1: Why, well, wasn't asleep.
0: Oh? Well, your eyes were closed.
1: You ever hear of a man doing a little thinking?
0: What were you thinking about, Doc?
1: Oh, about sitting out here in the morning sun, settling my breakfast and breathing fresh air, wishing good for my friends and evil for my enemies.
0: That's pretty stout thinking, Doc.
1: Well, I was doing fine till you came along and spoiled it. Now I might as well go up to my office and back to the sordid trade I'm in.
0: What's his hurry?
1: Who is it?
0: Joe Varden.
1: Maybe he's being chased by Indians.
0: Yeah, he sure acts like it.
1: Or maybe he's just exercising his horse.
0: I'll stick with the Indian theory.
1: Yeah, oh, my. When I was a young man, I used to ride like that. Oh, I was fearless as an eagle. No wonder the women loved me.
0: You know, you better get up to your office, Doc. You don't handle this fresh air too well.
1: Oh, you think I'm lying? You never heard about the time the preacher's daughter and I were about to elope, huh? You didn't hear that, did you?
0: I helped carry you home the night you invented that story, Doc.
2: Mr. Dillon! Mr. Dillon!
1: Seems like everybody's in a hurry this morning.
3: Henry Gant's been killed, Mr. Dillon.
0: What?
3: A cowboy found him half a mile north of town. He was shot in the back.
0: Gant was shot in the back.
3: Yes, sir, shot in the back. Must have happened last night sometime.
0: Well, we won't have much trouble catching his killer. He just rode by here. All right, let's go, Chester. By the time Chester and I picked up a couple of rifles at the office and got saddled, Gil Varden had a good start on us. So to make sure of catching him, we each took an extra horse along. We tracked him south and rode hard till noon without even seeing him. But then we found his horse. It had sold on him and was standing head down and feet apart near a wagon. And the wagon, it was sitting there with no team to pull it, but harness strewed all over the ground. And on the seat, stony-faced and unmoving, was a gray-haired country woman. Howdy, ma'am. I'm Marshal Dillon. I'm looking for the man who was riding that horse out there.
4: He's gone.
0: Well, what did he do? Take your team?
4: Took him.
0: Well, ma'am, you just can't sit out here.
4: Can't go no place without a team.
0: There's a ranch about a mile west of here. Give that horse a little more rest and he can carry you that far. We'll rig a blanket on him for you, huh?
4: Can't leave my man here.
0: What?
4: My husband. He's in the back, Marshal, under them blankets.
0: Oh, what's the matter with him, is he? Sick?
4: He's dead. He's dead.
0: Man who stole your team?
4: He done it. He rode up and never said a word. The man reached in the back for his rifle and this fellow shot him.
3: I just can't believe Gil Varden would do a thing like that.
4: He was shaking like a leaf. He's plumb scared, Marshal. Scared of you, I guess.
0: He's got reason to be, ma'am. Especially now.
4: Go catch him before he hurts anybody else. I'll manage here as soon as I stop aching a little.
0: Well, I don't like to leave you.
4: I'll be all right. Go stop him. He's done enough.
0: Chester, bring a horse over, will you? We'll fix a rig for her.
4: My first husband was killed by Indians, Marshal. Bad as it was, I never hated them Indians. It's different now somehow.
0: Yes, ma'am. I'll catch him, ma'am. I promise you.

0: I sure do feel sorry for that poor lady, Mr. Dillon.
1: Well, I guess Gil figures he can't hang but once, Chester.
0: What about him? He's the last man in the world I'd expect to run wild killing people.
1: Like she said, he's scared. Blind, crazy, scared. No telling what he'll do.
0: My. Hey, look. There's a couple of buffalo out there.
1: Yeah, I've been watching them, but they aren't buffalo.
0: No?
1: They're horses.
0: Yeah, you're right. One of them just put his head up. Say, it must be that team. They're big enough.
1: Yeah.
0: I don't see Gil.
2: Oh, I was fearless as an eagle. No wonder the women loved me.
1: You know, you better get up to your office, Doc. You don't need to be.
0: There's something on the ground there. Looks like a man.
1: It is a man, and he's lying face up.
0: He must have got thrown and knocked out, huh?
1: I've won that team. Gil's a better rider than that.
0: Well, something's happened to him.
1: It isn't Gil, it's just...
0: It's some cowboy, Mr. Dillon.
1: Yeah.
0: He's been shot.
1: Well, it looks like Gil did a little horse trading, Chester. The rough way.
0: He left this fellow the team and a bullet in the chest. That boy's really going crazy.
1: We'll catch him quick enough unless this is riding an awful good horse.
0: There's no way to tell him about that.
1: No. Well, let's get busy. We buried the stranger as best we could, and then took up Gil Varden's trail again. By mid-afternoon, his tracks showed we were closing on him. Still, it was almost dusk before we saw a sod hut up ahead, and a saddle horse standing in front of it. At one side was a corral holding two other horses. But Gil and whoever owned the place were nowhere in sight. We made a circle, rolled up behind the hut, and dismounted.
0: He ain't been here very long, John. That horse of his is still winded.
1: Well, I don't know whether to wait for him to come out or go in after him.
0: It'd be a lot safer to wait, if you ask me.
1: There might be somebody in there with him.
0: Either way, we've got him now.
1: Look, Chester, you wait at the edge of the cabin there. If he runs out alone, take him, huh?
0: All right, sir.
1: We're too late. All right, drop your gun, Gil.
3: No!
0: You all right, Mr. Dillon?
1: Yeah, come on in, Chester.
0: Did he kill that fellow?
1: I'll take a look. You get Gil's gun. He's still conscious.
0: Yes, sir.
1: Yeah, he killed him, all right.
0: Gil don't look hurt too bad.
1: I tried to shoot him in the shoulder, but I'm afraid one bullet went a little low.
0: His eyes is open.
1: Gil, can you talk?
4: You busted my chest.
1: Here, let me open your shirt for you. Well, I don't know. You might live at that.
4: Not with two bullets in me.
1: You want to try it, Gil?
4: Try what?
1: There's a wagon outside. It'll be a rough trip, but we might get you in the docks.
4: You shoot a man? And then you try to save him.
1: I've done it before.
4: I asked this fellow to trade horses, but he figured I was running, and he tried to jump me. I shot him.
1: You shot a lot of people today, Gil.
4: I didn't want to. I didn't know what I was doing, except running. I heard about Gant. I knew it was me you'd be after.
1: What do you mean you heard about Gant?
4: I'm getting dizzy. I'm going to fall. Hold me, Marshal.
1: You're lying on the floor, Gil.
4: I'm going to fall.
0: She dead?
1: No, still breathing.
0: What was that he said about Gant?
1: I don't know what he meant, but he sure didn't admit killing him. Let's get him back to Dodge if we can. Maybe we can find out what this is all about.

0: the sky.
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0: You go back up to the docks, Chester. I'll wait in the office. If Gil comes to you, let me know.
1: All right, Mr. Gil. He's an awful tough boy, ain't he?
0: He had to be to survive that trip.
1: It wore me out, and I wasn't even shot. Well, say, if you leave the office, you'd better let me know where at you'll be.
0: Yeah, I will, Chester. Kitty.
2: Hello, Matt.
0: Hello, Ida. Well, what are you girls doing here?
2: We've been waiting for you, Matt. We heard you brought Gil in this morning.
0: Yeah, he's up at docks.
3: How is he, Marshal?
0: But he's got two bullets in him, Ida. He survived that wagon trip, but Doc can't tell much yet.
3: What do you think?
0: Well, he's still alive. And I've seen men pull through, shot up a lot worse than he is.
3: Even if he does live, he'll hang, won't he?
0: Yeah, he'll hang. Oh. I'm sorry, Ida.
3: It's all my fault.
0: Your fault.
2: Ida did it, Matt.
0: Did what?
2: Killed Henry Gant.
0: Ida killed...
2: Yeah, she came and told me about it after she had left. Gant tried to run off with her, but she got her gun away from him and she killed him with it.
0: Is this true, Ida? Or are you trying to cover for Gil?
3: Gil's gonna hang anyway. It's true.
0: Then it was self-defense. Why didn't you come tell me about it?
3: I was scared to. I didn't think about it being self-defense. I was too scared to think.
2: Yeah, she was, Matt. I had a terrible time calming her down. She's telling the truth, all right.
0: Yeah, I believe her.
3: Gil hadn't won, everything would be fine.
0: He got scared, too, Ida. Real scared.
3: But why? He didn't do anything.
0: Well, he'd threatened to shoot Gant when he heard about it. Well, I guess he was like you. He just stopped thinking.
1: Oh, Miss Kitty. Miss Ida.
2: Hello, Chester.
1: I didn't expect to find you here.
0: Is Gil conscious, Chester?
1: No, sir, he ain't.
2: How is he?
1: He's dead. He died just a couple minutes ago. Doc done all he could for him.
3: That poor scared kid. You killed him, Marshal. Why? Why'd you have to kill him? He was only a boy. Well,
2: that isn't fair.
3: What chance did he have against you? You shot him down easy. Why'd you have to do it?
0: I don't like it any better than you do, Ida. But Gil just killed three men. I don't think they wanted to die any more than he did.

0: In a moment, our star, William Conrad. 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
1: You know, Dodge City was the end of the railroad and the beginning of the frontier. And it was filled to overflowing with people from all walks of life. Next week, during the Christmas season, two real mountain men come to Dodge to win their three-generation feud just in time for Twelfth Night. And that was the West. Good night.
0: 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Featured in the cast were Sam Edwards, Eleanor Tannen, John Daner, and Ann Morrison. Harley Bear is Chester, Howard McNear is Doc, and Georgia Ellis is Kitty.

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0: Apaches broke their treaties and attacked the white settlers in the early days of the Western United States, government troops were sent to the new territory. But the soldiers, officers, and men were untrained in methods of frontier warfare. And without the help of the masked rider of the plains, they might never have brought peace and security to the West. Return with us now to those thrilling days of yesteryear. From out of the past come the thundering hoofbeats of the great horse Silver. The Lone Ranger rides again.
1: Come on, Silver! We're heading for Fort Casper! The Apaches are on the warpath! Hail, Silver, away!
0: Major Davis, the commander of Fort Casper, had been wounded during an Apache attack on the post. He lay propped up in his bed, a bandage circling his head and covering his eyes. Standing beside him were his daughter, Ellen, and the post surgeon, Dr. Parrish.
2: If you'll turn the lamp a little further down, Ellen.
3: Yes, Doctor.
4: Parrish, what is all this, nurses? You're just trying to frighten me with your confounded hocus-pocus. Take this bandage off before I do it myself.
2: Easy now, Major, easy.
3: Please, Father, don't be so impatient.
4: From the first you two are making you think something was really wrong with me. Let's get this over with. I have work to do.
2: I'm going to uncover your eyes, Major. The light had better not be too strong.
4: Why shouldn't it be? What's wrong with my eyes?
2: Nothing, I hope.
3: Dr. Parrish, you don't think his eyes...
2: I know nothing, Ellen, until the bandage is taken away. All I know at present is that your father received a very serious wound.
4: Fiddlesticks.
2: A wound, Major, that may have affected your eyes.
4: Parrish, you're an old lady. Take this bandage off before I put you under arrest for disobeying orders.
2: If I had the skill, I'd amputate your temper.
4: Yeah.
2: All right, now, hold still. And try to obey my orders for once. Keep your eyes closed. Don't open them until I tell you you can. And then, very slowly...
4: Get on with it.
3: Can I do anything, Doctor?
2: One moment. There. All right. You can lay this bandage on the table behind you there. You're keeping your eyes closed, Major?
4: They're closed, confound it.
2: Now open them. Slowly.
4: Hey, blessed foolishness.
2: Any pain?
4: Of course not.
2: Then you can open them full.
4: Ellen.
3: Yes, Father?
4: Parrish told you to turn the lamp down. He didn't say to put it out.
3: Out? But it's not.
2: There's a light, Major.
4: Nonsense.
3: Father.
4: Parrish, what's the meaning of this? If the lamp's lit, why can't I see it? Why is everything as black as pitch? Why?
2: I was afraid of this.
4: I can't see a thing. I can't see a thing. Parrish, I'm not blind. I can't be.
2: I'm sorry.
4: Blind. Ellen, stop that sniveling. I won't have it.
3: I can't help it.
4: Stop it, I say.
3: Yes, Father.
4: Parrish.
2: Yes?
4: Is there any hope? Anything you can do?
2: I've done everything in my power, Major. I can do no more.
4: Can anyone?
2: Sir, I believe you wish the truth.
4: Naturally.
2: Then I must tell you, no one can help you. I was almost certain your sight was gone when I first saw your wound. I said nothing then because sometimes miracles do happen.
4: Sure.
3: I'll call Captain Faust. I'll see what...
4: Ellen, come back here.
3: Yes?
4: You'll say nothing to anyone about this until you have my permission. Is that understood?
3: But won't Captain Faust take...
4: If you mean won't Captain Faust assume command of this post now that this has happened, I can tell you he'll do nothing of the kind.
2: Isn't this rather irregular, Major? I mean, of course, you will be technically in command until Washington can be informed and you are officially relieved. But still,
4: Captain Faust will have actual command, eh?
2: Well...
4: Yes. Parrish, you and I are old friends. We've seen a good many campaigns together.
2: Some mighty bad ones, Major.
4: We've got to know each other.
2: Of course.
4: Would you say there's ever been a time when I've made a decision I didn't believe was for the good of the army? Have you ever known me to put personal advancement or pride before my duty?
2: I have not, sir.
4: Ellen will do as I tell her because she's my daughter. But you, Parrish, I can expect you to follow my wishes in this only if I can convince you... It's for the good of the cause we both serve.
2: You want me to keep your blindness a secret?
4: I do. One moment, let me explain myself. Captain Faust is an excellent officer. But I know as surely as you know, I'll not regain my sight that Captain Faust is not the officer the police in charge of the post at this time.
2: Running Wolf?
4: Exactly. Captain Faust is not familiar with Indian fighting. What's worse, he hasn't campaigned in the West long enough to be aware that he has much to learn. Frankly, I haven't the least doubt but what he'd like nothing better than to have the authority to take the men on Running Wolf's trail and force a battle.
2: That's just what Running Wolf wants.
4: You and I realize that, Parrish, but Captain Faust doesn't. Captain Faust is a very vigorous officer. He believes in decisive engagements. He'd like to crush Running Wolf. Unfortunately, Running Wolf doesn't intend to make a battle of it. He'd lead our men on a fool's trail, slip away when he wished, circle and sweep this district clean of every white settler in it.
2: But surely if you explain...
4: Captain Faust and I have discussed this before. He pretends to agree, but doesn't. In command, I'm afraid he'd be tempted.
2: Good heavens, Major, doesn't he realize that the only settlers in the district are within a radius of 5 miles of the fort? The only way they can be protected is to keep our troops here where they belong.
4: Captain Faust is a young man, Parrish. There's more glory in fighting than in watching and waiting.
2: Mm-hmm.
4: You'll do as I ask.
2: I'd like to, Major. You know that. But I don't see how
4: it
2: I can.
4: It shouldn't be difficult. I have a fever. I'm convalescing. I'm anything that'll explain my present disability. But make it look as though I'll soon be in active command again.
2: And when it's noticed that you don't get better, what...
4: I'll have a week or two of grace if we play our cards correctly. Perhaps in the meantime, something will occur to change Captain Faust's mind.
2: Major, whatever you ask, I will do.
4: Thank you, Parrish. I was certain of it. Now then, Evan, you've heard what's been said here. I think you understand what's expected of you.
3: Father, I don't care what happens. I know you're in the right, and I'll do exactly as you wish.
0: A week later, and 4 days' journey to the west, a tall, masked man sat motionless astride a powerful white stallion that had been trained to a stop in the shadow of a jutting rock. While he waited, he listened to the sinister throbbing of distant drums.
5: Those drums are talking trouble, old fellow. Plenty of trouble. Quiet, boy. Tyler should be returning soon. Let's hope he learned what's happening.
0: An hour passed, and the shadows lengthened while still the Lone Ranger made no move. But at the end of the hour, a swiftly approaching host thundered over the trail.
5: Well, that should be him, Silver. Back, fellow. Back. It is, Tyler.
6: Kimosabe.
7: Aye.
6: Rain up.
7: Oh, still. Oh, fellow. Oh.
6: Tyler, what did you learn? Their big camp. Many Indian come there. Red men come from all over.
5: What's up? What are they planning?
6: Tonto not know that. Then keep close watch. Tonto not get close.
5: Did you see Running Wolf?
6: Him there.
5: And this is his main camp. And the band of braves that have been showing themselves near Fort Casper must be a decoy. While the soldiers, a certain Running Wolf is with them, he's here instead. And these Indians wouldn't be gathering in such numbers unless there was something definite in Running Wolf's mind.
6: Tonto think that too.
5: And whatever Running Wolf's scheming, it'll do neither the settlers nor the soldiers any good. Come.
6: And where we go?
5: We're riding for Fort Casper. We're getting there just as fast as we can. Come on, Silver.
6: Hit him up, Scout. Hail, Silver!
0: At Fort Casper, Major Davis had kept to his quarters. His interviews with the officers were carried on in a darkened room, and then only when absolutely necessary. Even Captain Faust, second in command, found it hard to gain admittance.
8: Miss Davis?
3: Oh, it's you, Captain.
8: I must see Major Davis at once.
3: But he's very ill. I'm trying
8: to... Doctor, this is imperative, or I wouldn't have ventured to come here. The courier just arrived with a message from Flatrock. Major Davis must see the message and send an answer.
2: Very well. Just give me the message, Captain.
8: I'm sorry. I must give it to him myself.
2: But you can't...
8: I say I must give it to him myself.
3: But, Captain Faust, my father's a very sick man.
8: I'm sorry. I'm afraid I'll have to insist.
3: Oh, please. You
2: never
3: simply...
2: Never mind, Ellen. Never mind. It'll be all right. Come along, Captain.
8: Thank you, Doctor.
2: You will make this just as brief as you can, of course.
8: Of course.
2: Major.
4: What is this? What do you want?
2: Captain Faust, with a message brought by courier from Flat Rock.
4: Oh, yes. Yes. What is the message, Captain?
8: A message from Colonel Osgood, sir. He's sending a platoon from Flat Rock and a scout. He suggests that you send a platoon also, sir. The two details could meet somewhere in Royal Canyon and compare notes.
4: Well?
8: Colonel Osgood requests that you reply by telling him when a platoon will leave Fort Casper and when it can be expected to reach Royal Canyon. Yes, sir. Here's the message. You can read it for yourself if you wish.
4: The message? Where?
8: Right here, sir.
9: Captain, do you think this is necessary?
4: It's quite all right, Parrish, quite all right.
8: Now, draw the curtains open, sir. You'll be able to read it.
4: Yes, of course.
8: You can read it now?
4: What's me to send a platoon, eh? Yes, of course. Will I...
8: Pardon me, sir.
4: Yes?
8: You're quite certain you've read that message correctly?
4: Of course, Captain, of course.
8: I'm sorry, sir, but I must contradict you.
4: What's this?
9: Now, look here, Captain
8: Forrest. Dr. Parrish, Major Davis, that sheet of paper I just brought in is completely blank. Major Davis, I've suspected for some time what you've just proven to me. You are blind, sir. Blind.
4: You're forgetting yourself. I'm your superior officer, Captain.
8: You're blind, do you hear me? Blind.
9: I can
4: attend to this, Parrish. Captain Faust, I admit my eyes are weak. You said this paper contained a certain message, and to save my eyes, I agreed with you. There's nothing more to it. Please give me an explanation for this conduct, or the corporal of the guard should be told you're under arrest.
8: Major, I don't pretend to understand your purpose, but you're cheating me of my right to command this post. I have absolutely no explanation to make except the one I just gave you. You've lost your sight, sir, and I dare you to prove that you haven't.
4: I tell you...
9: What's that?
4: What is it?
8: It's trouble.
10: Sergeant Whipple!
11: It's a redskin, sir! He fired at a guard! Maybe there's more with him!
10: To horse! I'll be right there!
8: Major Davis, I'll return when we caught that fellow.
9: Well, Major?
4: You get it, young fool.
9: You can have him arrested, but it's...
4: Oh, what? Oh.
9: But then it'll come out that you are blind. And Washington will want to know why the fact wasn't reported at once.
4: Harry, that fellow isn't going to have my command.
9: Under the circumstances, how can it be prevented?
4: There's got to be a way.
9: I wish I could think of one. This is going to be my hide, Major, as well as yours.
4: I don't know. What is it?
9: Masked,
12: but not an outlaw, Dr. Parrish.
4: Parrish, what's going on here? Who is this fella? He's masked, you say?
9: And armed.
12: Major Davis.
4: How'd you get past the guards?
12: A friend of mine helped me. He fired in the air, let himself be seen, then rode away. In the confusion, I came here.
4: Just try and get away without being caught.
12: Perhaps, sir, after you've heard what I have to say, you won't want me caught.
13: The curtain falls on the first act of our Lone Ranger story. Before the next exciting scenes, please permit us to pause for just a few moments.

0: Now to continue our story. While Tonto drew the attention of the troopers at Fort Casper, the Lone Ranger made his way to the quarters of Major Davis. There he silenced the protests of the Major and the post surgeon, Dr. Parrish.
1: Both of you can talk later if there's time. Now you're going to listen to me.
2: Why did you come here?
1: To warn Major Davis that the Indians are assembling in the hills. Running Wolf is making ready for an attack.
3: Where is he?
1: A 4 days' ride from here.
3: You're mistaken. We have proof that he's no further than the hills to the north.
1: Which is exactly what he wishes you to believe. He's placed a small band there to mislead you.
2: Major, you said yourself you suspected something of the sort.
3: Who are you? Why should we believe you?
1: I tell no one my name.
3: Then what?
1: But you may have heard of me, nevertheless. I ride a white horse. A white horse I've named Silver.
3: The Lone Ranger.
1: Now, will you accept my word?
3: If you are the Lone Ranger, yes.
1: Major Davis, you're badly in need of help.
3: How did you know that?
1: I've heard of the wound you received, Major. Before I came here, I heard certain talk in the vicinity. And since I entered this room, I've discovered for certain that that talk is correct. You've lost your sight.
3: No such thing as...
1: There's no need to pretend with me. There's been talk, but no certainty. If you wish me to keep silent, I shall.
2: You said you could help.
1: But first, tell me why Major Davis doesn't want his blindness known.
2: No, I...
3: You may as well tell him, Parrish. He might be able to help.
2: It's up to you to decide, of course, Major.
1: Well?
3: It's simple enough, sir. My second in command is Captain Faust. A good officer, but an officer unused to the West and the ways of Indians. I've tried to avoid turning my authority over to him. I know what he wishes to do. I'm afraid authority in his hands would lead to disaster.
1: I see.
3: He wishes to take the troops and hunt Running Wolf out. I believe the troops should remain in the fort.
1: There's something you've forgotten, Major.
3: Forgotten?
1: It's sometimes good tactics to let the enemy think you've taken the bait offered you. As long as you know it's bait and stay clear of the trap, you're safe.
3: I don't understand.
1: Running Wolf obviously wants your soldiers to leave the fort. Why not let them leave and see what happens?
3: I know what would happen. The minute they were beyond recall, he'd strike.
1: But if your troops could be brought back to meet him when he strikes...
3: Yes. There's something to that.
1: If you look at it clearly, you have no choice. And what happens if you oppose Captain Faust? He'll call for a showdown. It'll be definitely established that you're disabled. And he'll be within his rights to assume active command.
2: Captain Faust has already called for a showdown.
1: And why grant it to him? Turn over the command to him, Major. But do so without openly admitting your disability.
3: And if I do?
1: I think I can find a way to turn the situation to your advantage.
3: And your plan?
1: I'll tell you after I've seen a friend of mine.
3: But wait a minute, eh?
1: I have no time. Captain Faust will be returning.
3: You haven't told...
1: See me again.
0: Lone Ranger raced away from the fort and across the plain to a distant grove of trees where Tonto was waiting for him.
1: Steady, Silver. What happened? I think I gained my point, Kemosabe.
4: That's good.
1: Did you have any difficulty escaping the soldiers?
4: That's not hard. Scout right away from them.
1: You and Scout aren't finished yet, Tonto.
4: What Tonto do?
1: I want you to return to where we saw the Indians gathering. Watch them. When they move out on the warpath, send me the smoke signals we've used before.
4: Tonto do it.
1: In the meantime, I'm remaining near the fort. I've got an idea it won't be long until the troops ride out in force. And when they do, I'm calling on Major Davis again. Major Davis is finished. The wound he got has permanently disabled him.
4: That's plenty bad.
1: But just once more before he retires, Kemosabe, he's going to lead a squadron into battle.
4: That's good.
1: And when he does, it'll be the finish of Running Wolf.
0: Captain Faust returned to the fort after his unsuccessful pursuit of Tonto and headed for the Major's quarters. This time, he was given a far different reception.
3: Sit down, Captain.
5: Thank you.
3: Captain, I've been thinking over what you said.
5: Sir, I realize how seriously I could be punished for what I've done. On the other hand, I believe I did right.
3: Oh, I never questioned your sincerity.
5: I have almost certain evidence, sir, that you
3: are... Never mind. We'll leave me in my supposed condition out of this. If I'm not mistaken, you believe you have still for the reason for taking the course you did.
5: I have, sir.
3: You think you'd like to chase Running Wolf down?
5: I'm convinced it's what should be done.
3: Have you ever stopped to consider, Captain, that these Apaches know this country like you know the inside of your hand? That an Indian used to brush fighting can strike and disappear before you can even put your men in formation?
5: Sir, I certainly do not believe these savages better fighters than trained troopers.
3: Young man, I'm going to try an old-fashioned remedy on you.
5: Oh?
3: When I was a youngster and stubbornly insisted on doing what was foolish, my father would tell me to go ahead and do as I wished. But the lesson I'd learned would teach

0: me more than all of his advice.
1: You mean?
0: I mean, Captain Faust, that from this moment, you're in complete charge of Fort and its troops. Whatever tactics you wish to adopt, I'll make no effort to prevent you. And when you've done your best or worst, we'll see which one of us was right.
2: You aren't fooling, sir?
0: I'm not.
2: And Major Davis, the men ride at dawn.
3: In the morning, the troopers were assembled, given their orders, and led through the gates of the fort. The post was quiet all day long, but that night...
4: Hey, you! Put down that gun!
0: Helen! Helen! What's that confounded noise outside? Helen!
5: You call me, Father?
0: That noise, what is it?
5: It's at the front door.
6: Inside with you. Walk ahead of me. Oh, I'm going to give the alarm, soldier.
5: A masked man.
4: Sure, I couldn't help it. He sneaked up on me. He got the drop on me before I knew it.
6: Major, tell this fellow I have business here.
4: You can...
0: What?
4: Yes, sir.
0: Tell him, this man's here at my invitation. You're dismissed.
4: It's a... You sure it's all right, sir?
0: I said you're dismissed. Get the blazes out of here.
4: Yes, sir.
0: And close that door behind you.
4: Yes, sir.
5: Father, is this the masked man you told me about?
0: It is. Well, stranger, I did as you told me. Now, thanks to your advice, the settlers around the fort no longer have any protection.
6: Major, you and I are riding.
0: Riding?
5: No, Father. No, you can't.
0: Stay out of this, daughter. Stranger, explain yourself.
6: You and I are joining the troops that left here this morning. 30 miles is a good day's march. They shouldn't be further. We can reach them before sunup.
0: And why should we join them?
6: So that you can assume command again before the troops have gone so far that they can't return to the fort in case of an attack.
0: I'm in no condition to command troops in the field.
6: You will, Major Davis, for one last time.
0: But I tell
6: Captain
0: you,
6: Captain Faust is going to be convinced that he was mistaken. He's going to believe that you can see.
0: That I can see.
6: Get ready as quickly as you can. I'll explain as we ride.

0: The masked man and Major Davis came within hailing distance of the soldiers' camp long before dawn. They waited outside of the camp until the troopers had saddled. The Lone Ranger substituted a disguise for his mask and then changed horses with his companion.
1: Before we join your men, Major,
2: yes.
1: Silver will follow me no matter where I ride. You should be able to give what commands are necessary without detection. I'll ride your horse in the direction you should go. And if you give Silver free rein, no one will guess that you're not guiding him.
2: Excellent. And if I'm questioned about you, I brought you along as a guide.
1: One thing more.
2: There's not much time.
1: It's understood that you're to pretend to fire a quick shot at a target to prove that your eyes are all right.
2: That's the difficult part of the entire business.
1: It shouldn't be. I can see a dead tree beyond the camp. There's one branch, a small one. Tell Captain Faust that's your target. He'll watch the target and not us. Draw and let the hammer of your gun fall on an empty chamber. I'll fire at the same moment. And I guarantee I won't be observed.
2: Anything else?
1: That's all. Come.
2: Get along there.
1: Come on, boy.
0: Silver, carrying Major Davis, followed the Lone Ranger. But it looked to the startled troopers as though the Major himself were guiding the great horse straight toward Captain Faust.
3: Hold there.
2: Who?
4: Major Davis, what's the meaning of this?
2: Captain, I've taken command.
4: But you...
2: If you have any doubt about my ability to do so, I believe you'll observe a dead tree yonder.
4: But what...
2: On that tree, there's one limb.
4: Sir, what do you mean?
2: I'll show you whether I've been disabled or not, Captain. Are you watching that branch closely?
4: Of course, sir, but...
2: Now then...
4: You hit it.
2: You're satisfied?
4: Oh, you're so sure.
2: Perhaps next time you won't be too confident.
3: Major Davis,
2: yes?
3: The signal, the smoke signal from Tonto. Running Wolf is leading his brave for the settlers.
2: Very well, return at once. Captain Davis, you'll take your place at the head of your troop.
4: Yes, sir.
3: Hurry.
2: Attention! Prepare to mount! Mount! Fire force!

0: Below the cliff, where Tonto had lighted his smoke signal, painted savages urged their ponies in the direction of the settlements near Fort Casper. When the clustered dwellings came into sight, they broke into shrill, piercing yells. Then, beating their heels against their ponies' lean flanks, they swept down upon their quarry. Suddenly, before they could strike, a new sound drifted across the plains. From nowhere, seemingly, a desperately charging squadron raced toward Running Wolf's bewildered braves. Ready for flight, but the move came too late. The soldiers had cut off their escape. One by one, the red men slid from their mounts and fell to the ground. Running Wolf himself was hit and mortally wounded. The remnants of the marauding band threw down their arms.
1: Lieutenant Mullins, round up the prisoners. Lieutenant Hartley, see to the wounded.
2: The work is done, Major.
1: Jose trusted you long, Major.
2: We can change mounts now.
1: I never rode a horse half as powerful as yours before.
2: You'll never find a finer horse anywhere, Major. I think Captain Faust wishes to speak to you. He's riding this way.
1: I rather expected him.
3: Major?
1: Yes, Captain?
2: I'm ready, sir.
1: What's that? Ready, you say? Ready before?
2: I was insubordinate, sir, and worse. A fool.
1: Well, Captain, you can't hardly claim to be the first man to be a fool.
2: I don't know what made me think you'd lost your sight, sir.
1: Captain Faust, I'll tell you a secret. I can't see 2 inches beyond my nose.
2: What?
1: You said I was blind. I am blind.
2: Blind? Impossible, sir. You're joking.
1: Believe me, Captain, I'm not. However...
2: Yes?
1: If you can forget that I tried to keep the truth from you, I... Perhaps I can forget that matter of insubordination.
2: But I don't understand. You led the charge. I don't see how you...
1: Captain Faust, the explanation can wait. But don't give me credit for what's happened here. It belongs to that fellow riding away, the Lone Ranger.

0: The story you have just heard is a copyrighted feature of the Lone Ranger Incorporated.
1: Yum, yum, yum.
2: Jell-O pudding.
1: Yum, yum, yum.
2: Jell-O pudding.

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2: The Challenge of the Yukon. Its king, swiftest and strongest lead dog of the North Country, blazing the trail for Sergeant Preston of the Northwest Mounted Police in his relentless pursuit of lawbreakers.
3: On King! On, you Huskies!
2: Discovered in the Yukon, a stampede to the Klondike in the greedy race for riches. Now back to the days of the gold rush, when Sergeant Preston and his wonder dog King battled through storm and snow to preserve law and order as they met the Challenge of the Yukon. It was the end of the trapping season, and Pierre Ledoux was busy in his trading post at Dawson. He had just completed a deal with old Tom Andrews. Both men were pleased with their bargain.
4: Hey, this is the best trapping year you ever have, Tom.
5: Yeah?
4: You've had some good ones. You must be getting very rich.
5: Oh, I wouldn't say rich, Pierre, but I've put a good bit away. Trouble is, I'm kind of sick of trapping. I'd like to give it up.
4: Give up? But you are best trapper in territory. You,
5: yes, I know I've done pretty well, but I just don't like it.
4: Why did you start to be trapper then?
5: Well, I was forced to do it to earn a living. I come up here right at the beginning of the gold rush. I started out in Alaska. I struck gold, too, but somebody jumped my claim.
4: Someone jumped your claim? You did not get it back?
5: No, there wasn't much law in Alaska, and at the time, they didn't have the Mounties over there the way you do here. Them gold was found in the Klondike, so I come over here with the rest of them, but I never had much luck.
4: You never strike gold?
5: No. Then I got in a crooked gambling game and lost what I had. I lost something else, too. My faith in human nature. So I took my dogs and went to the woods. Living alone has kind of straightened me out again. I got to figuring maybe I was wrong after all.
4: Well, most humans are all right, Tom. Only a few are bad.
5: Well, I've got enough money saved now. I think maybe I'll buy a claim instead of trying to find a new one.
4: Mining is hard work.
5: Oh, I don't intend to do it alone. I got a nephew back in the States. He's been studying mining. I just got a letter from him, and he wants to come up here. If I could buy a mine, he'd help me work it.
4: Oh, that is fine thing for you.
5: Oh, well, you're getting some more customers. Now, when you close up, why don't you come over to the Gold Nugget, and I'll buy you a drink for giving me such a good deal on those furs.
4: That I will do. And if I hear of someone who wants to sell gold mine, I let you know.
5: You do that, Pierre. I'm staying in town all week. I'll see you later.
4: Bonjour. You want something?
6: Yeah, we want some supplies.
7: Did I hear you say something to him about buying a mine?
4: Oui. He is good trapper, but now he thinks he would like to buy gold for change.
7: What's his name? Maybe we got one that would interest him.
4: You have mine to sell?
7: Harry here don't want to sell it, but I can't stand this place anymore.
6: Oh, it's too good a mine to sell. If we worked it for another year, we'd be independent for life.
7: I don't care if we'd be millionaires. I want to get back to civilization. I want to eat some decent food and get warm for a change.
6: One more year wouldn't hurt you.
7: No, one more year will drive me crazy. I want to get married and raise some kids.
4: Well, now maybe that is right. You are a wise man, I think.
7: Of course I'm right. Trouble is, maybe this friend of yours ain't got enough money to buy it. No, we want cash.
4: Well, he is not so rich, but he has some money.
7: What's his name?
4: He is Tom Andrews.
7: Maybe you could tell him about us. We're staying at the Northern Hotel. I'm Fred Knowles, and he's Harry Jacobs.
4: Oui, I will tell him.
7: Good. Now, let's see. I want a sack of flour, some beans, and some tobacco.
4: I get them. They're in back room.
6: I don't think we ought to sell that mine, Fred. We took so much gold out of it, the vein's getting richer.
7: All right, you can stop. He can't hear me now.
6: Think he swallowed the story?
7: Sure. We'll keep arguing when he comes back. If we can just get old Andrews to come to us instead of going to him, it'll help a lot.
6: This old Frenchman is sentimental. What you said about wanting a wife and kids sort of convinced him.
7: Quiet, he's coming.
6: You know, Fred, I wouldn't want to stay here alone if you left.
7: Well, then you better make up your mind to sell, because I'm leaving.
8: Here is flour and beans. What else you want?
7: If we're going to sell the mine, we won't need a lot of supplies. Do you really think this friend of yours will be interested?
8: Well, that I cannot say. If I see him tonight, I tell him.
7: We'll be in our room tonight, if he wants to see us.
8: I will tell him. He might come to see you.
9: That evening, Fred and Harry waited in their hotel room, hoping Tom Andrews would come.
6: I hope this old duffer isn't too smart.
7: Even if he is, it won't make any difference. The way we saw to that mine, it would take an expert to tell it.
6: Where did you ever get the idea of shooting gold in the rock with a shotgun?
7: It's an old trick. They did it back in the days of the gold rush in California. My father told me about it. Most of these people who came here don't know enough about gold mining to even suspect such a thing.
6: You sure did a good job of it the last time.
7: We made $5,000 out of that deal. It was smart to go north first. Now we'll get what we can out of this old man and leave. Our next job will be in Selkirk and Whitehorse. And then we'll be close to the border and can leave for the States with a pocket full of money.
6: And we sure do a mighty little digging for it.
7: Go ahead. There's someone at the door.
6: Yeah, I'll go.
10: Are you Fred Knowles?
11: Oh, I'm his partner, Harry Jacobs.
10: Fred here, Knowles.
5: And I'm Tom Andrews. Pierre Ledoux said you had a mine for sale.
10: I don't know about that.
7: Bring him in, Harry. Come on in, Mr. Andrews.
5: Yeah, thank you.
7: Harry isn't too anxious to sell, but I am. I'm Fred Knowles. Glad to meet you.
5: Well, Pierre told me about you and your partner arguing about your mine in the store today.
7: I think maybe I can convince Harry to do it. Sit down, Mr. Andrews.
10: Knowles, the craziest thing I ever heard of. We're just starting to get good pay dirt out of that claim, and Fred wants to sell it.
7: I'll tell you, Mr. Andrews. I've got a girl back in the States, and I want to get married. All the money in the world isn't worth taking the chance of losing her while I stay up in this country and chop gold out of rocks.
5: Well, young fella, I can't say that I blame you. I wish I'd had sense enough to stay where I belonged when I was your age.
10: But this mine will make us rich in a couple of years.
5: Oh, if it's that good, maybe I ain't got cash enough to buy it.
7: How much cash have you, Mr. Andrews?
5: Just $10,000.
10: What? Well, Fred, you sure don't intend to sell that good mine for that kind of money.
7: Well, we did intend asking about twice that much.
10: It's worth more than twice that much.
5: Well, boys, you're too rich for my blood. I guess I'd better be going.
7: Wait a minute, Mr. Andrews. Maybe you'd be interested in buying my share of it and going into partnership with Harry.
10: Huh?
7: Were you planning to work the mine alone?
5: Oh, no, I wasn't. My nephew's coming up here to help me. That wouldn't make much difference.
7: And you'd be interested in buying my half of it if Harry doesn't want to sell?
5: Well, if it's all right with him, of course I'd like to see the mine.
7: Of course you're going to see it. Not only that, but you're going to dig some gold in it yourself before you buy it. How about meeting us here tomorrow morning and we'll take you out there?
5: Well, that'll be fine. I'll be here about 8 o'clock. We'll go out and have a look at it.
7: It's about 5 miles out of town. You come on over here and have breakfast with us.
5: Thanks, I will. It's been mighty nice meeting you boys, and I hope we can make a deal.
10: It's a bargain you won't find every day.
7: We'll see you in the morning. Good night, Mr. Andrews.
10: Good night. Hey, what was the idea of springing that partnership angle?
7: I figured he was a little too smart. If he could buy the whole mine for that money, he'd figure something was funny. If he thinks you're going to be a partner, he'll be sure everything's on the square.
10: But I'm not going to stay here and let you...
7: Of course you're not. You're going to take me part way because you want to bring the dog team back here. Then we both disappear.
10: Oh, now I see. Gosh, Fred, you're smart. He'll never suspect a thing.
9: It was 3 days later when Tom Andrews came into Pierre Ledoux's trading post to tell him the news.
5: Well, Pierre, I've bought me a gold mine.
8: Tom, that is good.
5: Yeah.
8: You have bought it from these two young men who come into my store that night?
5: Yeah, but I didn't buy the whole thing, just a half interest. Harry and I are going to be partners.
8: Then you will not have your nephew come?
5: Oh, sure. I sent Jack a telegram. It'll take him pretty near a month to get up here. But I have to bring my stuff from my cabin up north and get settled. So I won't be working the mine for a few weeks anyway.
8: His partner, Harry, he must work it all alone till then?
5: Oh, no. Harry wants to take Fred. That's the boy I bought out. He wants to take him part way on his journey. He'll be back in a couple of weeks.
8: This mine, Where is it?
5: Oh, it's about 5 miles northeast of town on Bear Creek.
8: Oh, that is where Jed Turner lived. You will have fine neighbor.
5: Jed Turner? Why, I haven't seen Jed for years. Oh, it's funny the boys didn't say something about it. Of course, they did say they've been working so hard they didn't know any neighbors.
8: Jed will be very happy to see you.
5: Well, Pierre, I'd better get going. I've got lots to do in the next few weeks.
8: Good luck with the new mine.
5: Yeah, thanks, Pierre, and goodbye.
8: More, and good luck to you.
9: It was almost a month later. Tom Andrews had been working his mine for 2 weeks.
12: Hello, Tom.
9: He threw down his pick as his neighbor Jed Turner approached.
12: How are you, Tom? Having any better luck?
5: Oh, hello, Jed. No luck at all. I can't understand it. This last week, the gold seemed to run out completely.
12: Young partner come back yet?
5: No, he's way overdue. I expected him 2 weeks ago.
12: I hate to think it, Tom, but I'm afraid you're not going to see him.
5: What do you mean?
12: There's no doubt about it, Tom. You've been swindled.
5: Swindled? But I dug rock out of here myself before I bought it. The mine was full of gold.
12: They saw to it that you dug in the right places.
5: Right places?
12: Trouble with you, Tom. You've been living in the wilderness so long, you kind of forgot about people being crooked.
5: You think this mine was fixed to look rich?
12: Haven't you ever heard of salting a mine? Shooting gold dust in the rock with a shotgun and selling it to someone itching to own a gold mine?
5: Why, yes, I guess I have heard of it. But I never thought it. Those boys seem so honest. And just buying a half interest in it, I thought...
12: Those two must have been mighty slick.
5: You mean that those skunks took all my savings, everything I've worked for all these years, and cheated me?
12: They sure took off in a hurry, didn't they? There's not any more gold where the rock showed plenty at first.
5: Well, that finishes it. I should have stayed up where I was, alone with my dogs. I should have learned my lesson from the last time I was cheated. But no, I had to come back and live with men again.
12: Oh, but, Tom, everybody gets cheated now and then.
5: Dogs are the only things a man should ever trust. Humans are nothing but a heap of lies and deceit. Cheats, murderers, thieves.
12: But, Tom, everybody's not like that.
5: I never want to see another human as long as I live. I'm taking my dogs and going back to the wilderness. And if any lying two-legged skunk comes within a mile of me, I'll fill him full of buckshot.
12: But Tom, your nephew, he's coming up.
5: Let him come. I don't care what happens to him or any other cheating lying pack of rats that calls themselves the human race. I'm through with them.
9: It was a few weeks later. Sergeant Preston of the Northwest Mounted Police had been called in to the inspector's office at headquarters. He stood before the inspector with his big dog, King, beside him.
13: Sergeant, do you remember the report we got from a man by the name of Jed Turner? A report about a mine that was salted and sold to a friend of his by the name of Andrews.
14: Why, yes, I do, sir. We couldn't do anything about it because the complaint had to come from Tom Andrews himself. And he'd disappeared.
13: Let's see, Keith, I mean. I just got a report from our station in Selkirk. The two men had been picked up for trying to sell a salted gold mine in that vicinity. Oh. They had quite a bit of money on them. And if they're the people who sold the mine to Andrews, he might be able to get some of his money back.
14: And our problem is to find Tom Andrews. Is that it, sir?
13: That's it, Sergeant. Did you know him?
14: Well, no, sir, I never met Tom. But Pierre Ledoux at the trading post always wanted me to meet him. It seems that Tom's very fond of dogs, and Pierre was anxious for him to see King.
13: Fond of dogs, you say?
14: Yes, sir. He had some very fine ones, I understand.
13: Well, you may be able to kill two birds with one stone this time.
14: Yes, sir.
13: A report came in this morning from up north. Beaver Creek. Here it is. I was going to ask you to investigate it when you were searching for Andrews. It seems that there's an old man living alone with a lot of dogs near the trail that leads to the pass through Frosty Mountain.
14: And you think he might be Tom Andrews?
13: I don't know. The report says that this man won't let anyone come near his cabin. He shoots at them if they do.
14: It sounds as if he's slightly balmy.
13: Well, that's what the people who live around there think. Anyway, he's a menace to the community. No one can get near him because of the dogs. They bark when anyone approaches. And the old man comes out shooting.
14: But what Pierre told me about Tom Andrews, sir, there was no question about his sanity.
13: That was before he was cheated out of his life savings.
14: Oh, yes, sir, that's true.
13: Anyway, Sergeant, you'd better take care of this matter first. That man is dangerous, especially since he's so close to that pass through the mountains. A lot of people use it.
14: I'll do that, sir.
13: And before you leave, you'd better check with Pierre Ledoux about Tom Andrews. He may be able to give you more information about him.
14: Very well, sir. I'll stop at his trading post on my way out of town.
15: I don't think you know this man. He is nephew of Tom Andrew that I tell you about.
14: Oh?
15: This is Sergeant Preston, Jack Andrews.
14: How do you do?
16: How do you do, sir?
15: And Jack, I should also introduce you to King, this dog. He is smartest dog in Yukon Territory.
16: Hello, King. He sure is a beauty.
14: Well, this is a lucky meeting. I came here to find out something about your uncle, Jack.
16: My uncle? Did he know he went away?
14: I heard he didn't. Did you see him before he left?
16: No, I didn't. When I got here, he was gone.
14: Hmm.
15: Jack, he come to my store. Then I tell him what Jed Turner has reported about Tom. Jed say Tom get raving mad. He say he will go far up in woods. Will never let any human come near him.
14: Tom said that?
15: Wait.
16: Do you suppose, though, getting cheated out of his money did something to his mind?
14: Well, I hope not. What do you intend to do, Jack?
16: Well, I didn't know what else to do, so I started to work on my uncle's mine. I didn't have enough money to go back home, and I thought I might be able to get enough gold out of it to keep me going for a while.
14: I see. You had any luck?
15: He's all right, Jack. You can trust Sergeant Preston.
16: Well, you see, sir, I've been studying mining for 4 years, and Well, I guess I know a little more about it than Uncle Tom.
14: Yes, I imagine you do.
16: Of course, I could see at once that there wasn't any gold in the shaft where he'd been working, so I started all over again. Well, about 50 feet from the opening of my uncle's mine, right near the creek, I hit a vein. Huh? And I think it's going to turn out to be a good one.
14: You mean you really struck gold on the same claim?
16: Well, I doubt if the men who sold Uncle Tom even looked for gold. I think they just dug a hole at random and salted it and sold it. There was a fortune right under their noses, but they missed it.
15: Poor Tom. If only we could find him.
14: That's just what I intend to do, Pierre.
16: I hope you can, Sergeant.
14: King and I are starting north right now. But before I leave, I want a good description of Tom Andrews. There was a small trading post near Beaver Creek. When Sergeant Preston entered it, a group of angler prospectors and trappers and two or three Indians had gathered there.
17: Nobody can go near the place without getting below the buckshot.
18: Surround the place, that's what I say.
17: Yeah.
18: Surround the place or shoot him.
17: You're crazy, that man.
19: Come on, let's go right now.
14: Just a minute, boys. What's wrong?
17: Howdy.
14: I hear you're having some trouble up here in the Frosty Mountain.
17: We sure are, Sergeant. There's a crazy man in the cabin. He shoots at people when they go near his place. There's a lot of crazy signs all over to keep out.
14: That's why I came up here. We got your report.
17: We were just about to take the law in our own hands.
14: That won't be necessary now. I'll get him out of there for you.
17: Hey, you won't get near him. He's got a pack of dogs that bark like crazy when anyone goes near. And then the old man comes out shooting.
14: If one of you men will show me where he lives, I'd like to have a look at him.
20: I show you. Me little bear. Me show. Him live near my camp.
14: Fine. Let's go right now, little bear.
9: Sergeant Preston and Little Bear screened behind some spruce trees sat on a hillside overlooking Tom Andrews' small cabin below. The Mountie watched Tom through some field glasses as Little Bear told how hard it was to approach him.
20: Dad, you go near cab. Dog bark. Shoot.
14: He certainly is crazy about those dogs of his. Patting them and feeding them as if they were children.
20: Him crazy. That's right.
14: I could only get behind that group of trees halfway down this hill. I might be able to make the cabin before he saw me.
20: No. A dog smell you. And then bark. Him see you.
14: If I could just send King there ahead of me, if he could get close enough to Tom, Tom couldn't shoot me.
20: Tom, good shot.
14: But you see, I've trained King to jump anyone who points a gun at me. King would knock him down.
20: You send dog there.
14: The King will go if I tell him to. If only I could get Tom interested in King. I've got it. King, come here, fella. Put your paw up here on my knee, King.
20: What you do?
14: I'm going to tie this piece of string around King's foot so they'll have to walk on three legs. If he limps down to Tom, Tom will be so busy fixing King's foot that I might be able to reach him without his seeing me.
20: Dog
19: don't not like that.
14: It's not very comfortable, old fellow, but it won't be on there long. No, King, don't touch it. Leave it on there, boy.
19: Dog, bite it off, maybe.
14: He won't if I can make him understand. I don't want him to. There you are, fella. Now, let's see you walk.
19: Live. Now him try bite it off.
14: King, no, don't touch that foot. I think he understands. No, fella, leave that on.
19: That far for him to go on three legs.
14: King can do it, all right. Tom's gone into his cabin now. He may be able to get to those trees before he comes out. King, you see that cabin? Go down there, boy. Go down there, I say. No, don't touch your foot. Oh, I know it's hard, old fella, but you must do it. Down there, King. Go on, boy. King was puzzled by this new trick that his master wanted him to do. He understood what Preston meant, however. So, limping on three legs, he picked his way carefully down the slope toward the cabin the shortest way. He saw his master race to the left down the hill until he came to a group of trees over halfway down to the open place in front of Tom's small house. As King approached, the dogs around the cabin began to bark. Tom came darting out, his shotgun in his hand. When he saw the big gray dog limping toward him alone, he put down the gun.
21: Hey, you're one of the best-looking dogs I ever saw. Now, let's have a look at that foot. Well, of all the dirty tricks, somebody tied your paw so you can't walk on it. That's a human for you. I suppose that was somebody's idea of being funny, to watch you limp. Yeah, now you just wait a second till I get my knife out. We'll have that off in two shakes. Now, here we are. Hey, you just hold still, fella. I get the foot underneath that door.
22: I told you dogs to be quiet.
21: There you are. Now you can use that footage.
22: What's wrong with you, boy? This dog is going to live with us now, and you might be quick.
21: Oh, so that's what you're barking at. A man, stay back here, you. Can't you read those signs saying you're not wanted? Get back or I'll blow your head off.
14: Put down that gun, Tommy. Sure he didn't want to do it. He was just obeying orders. I'll keep your gun. All right, King. Let him up. I know, fella. You didn't want to knock him down.
21: You sent that dog here tied like that so I wouldn't notice you sneaking up on me.
14: That was a general idea, Tom.
21: How do you know my name? Who are you?
14: I'm Sergeant Preston of the Northwest Mounted Police. And I'm taking you back to Dawson.
21: Mounty. Say, you can't arrest me. A man's got a right to protect his property.
14: You have no right to shoot at people, Tom.
21: I didn't know you were a Mountie. Your uniform is all covered up with that fur parka. Anyway, I can't see very
14: well. Tom, you've been shooting at everyone who tried to get to that mountain pass.
21: Well, I just shot over their heads to scare them, just to make sure that they wouldn't come trying to visit me or sell me something. I don't want to leave here. I hate human beings. They're nothing but cheats.
14: Not all of them. And I'm sure you'll change your mind about that someday.
21: No, sir, I won't do it, I tell you.
14: Sorry, Tom, but you're coming back to Dawson with me.
23: On the trip back to Dawson, Tom and King became good friends. And in spite of this, the dog guarded him carefully, just as he did all of the Mounties' prisoners. As they neared Dawson City, Tom was surprised when Sergeant Preston turned his dog team off the main trail.
21: Say, Sergeant, you're going the wrong way. This ain't the way to the jail.
14: I know it isn't, Tom, but I want to make a stop on the way.
21: I don't see why we're coming this way. This place has some bad memories for me.
14: It has?
21: I know I've been too mad to talk to you much, Sergeant, but I was swindled. I bought a place right up the trail a little way. Some dirty rats sold me a gold mine that wasn't any good.
14: You should have reported it to us.
21: Oh, I wish you'd put me in jail and then come out here later. I don't like being reminded of it. It made me hate the world again.
14: Is that the cabin you lived in, over there?
21: That's it, all right. Hey, somebody's living in it. There's smoke coming out of the chimney.
14: Okay.
21: What are we stopping for?
14: we'd better go in and see who's there. Come on, Tom. Come along, King.
21: I wonder if it could be Jack, my nephew. He was coming up here.
14: He's the one you ran out on.
21: Well, I guess it wasn't the nicest thing I could have done, but too late now.
14: Hello, Jack.
16: Why, hello, Sergeant Preston. Did you... Is this my Uncle Tom?
14: That's who it is, Jack. Tom, this is your nephew.
21: Oh, Jack, I don't know what to say. Gosh, I'm glad Sergeant Preston found you. Come on in.
16: Did the sergeant tell you the news?
21: News?
14: I thought I'd let you tell him, Jack.
21: What do you mean, Sergeant?
16: You're a rich man. I discovered a big vein of gold on this claim. It's even better than I thought it would be before you left, Sergeant.
21: You discovered gold? You mean that the mine wasn't salted?
14: It was salted all right, Tom. But Jack discovered gold on another part of it.
21: Then I wasn't swindled after all.
16: No. The joke is on the men who thought they swindled you. Then the Mounties caught in Selkirk.
21: No, Jack. The joke is still on me.
16: Well, what do you mean?
21: I'm under arrest, and I'm on my way to jail just because I was such a darned old fool, hating everybody and thinking everybody in the world was against me. Why, I even tried to shoot Sergeant Preston, and I would have shot at him except King here stopped me.
16: Sergeant, can't he live here with me?
14: I haven't told Tom he's under arrest. That seems to be his idea.
21: What? But you told me you...
14: I told you I was taking you back to Dawson, Tom. I thought you had a lesson to learn. That's why I let you worry all the way home. But I think you've learned your lesson. Now I'm going to hand you over into the custody of your nephew. I think he'll change your mind about the human race.
21: Sergeant, I don't know how to thank you.
14: You can thank me by behaving yourself, Tom, and giving your nephew Jack here a half interest in your mine. He deserves it.
21: Well, I sure will, Sergeant, if I have it to give. But what about the partnership deal I made? Don't half of it belong to Harry, the man who thought he was playing a trick on me?
14: No, Harry can't claim it. He hasn't worked it for 60 days, and that's the time limit. And he won't be able to do any mining where he's going. He and that partner of his.
16: Then the whole mine is ours.
14: That's right, Jack.
21: Sergeant, King and I got to be mighty good friends on the way down here. Oh, he tended to his duty as my guard, but we got to be good friends just the same.
14: I know that, Tom. That's one thing that convinced me that you were all right.
21: Yeah, King here gets along with my dogs, too. So maybe you'll forget what a darned old fool I made of myself and come over to see us once in a while. You and King.
14: We'll be glad to, Tom. Aren't we, old boy? Yes, King. Thanks to you, this case is closed.

0: 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Listen again next week to another exciting adventure during the days of the gold rush. Fred Boy speaking. 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
2: Wheaties presents Joel McRae in Tales of the Texas Rangers. 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Tales of the Texas Rangers, starring Joel McRae as Ranger Pearson. Texas, more than 260,000 square miles, and 50 men who make up the most famous and oldest law enforcement body in North America.

0: from the files of the Texas Rangers come these stories based on fact. Only names, dates, and places are fictitious for obvious reasons. The events themselves are a matter of record. Case for tonight, The Trigger Men.
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3: We gotta get some gas.
2: All night place on the highway south, mister. 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
3: I don't like big stations. We're gassing up right here. I got a tire you can fix.
2: Now look, I told you I'm closer than
4: that. Hey, cut the cat, will you?
3: Heard him, Hick. Now get moving. I'll put a slug in you.
2: All right, mister. I ain't arguing with a gun.
4: You get this pump going, make him fill a couple extra 5 gallon cans.
3: All right, Joe. Stop playing the party and get that flat spare out of you. I'll hop for action.
4: Okay, but let's take it up, man.
3: Well, come on, Hayseed. Get with the pump.
2: She's in the office.
3: Well, let's get him. And while we're in here, you might as well open the safe.
2: I don't know the combination.
3: Yeah? Oh! I said open it, you hick.
2: All right, this I'll open it. But you ain't getting away with this. Not by a dang sight.
3: We'll talk that over later. Just you and me, Hick. Just you and me.
5: KDX-8 all units. KDX-8 all units. Oklahoma State Police advised that about 9 p.m. of 527, gas station attendant in Ada, Oklahoma, was robbed and beaten to death with tire iron. Subjects tentatively identified as number one, Joe Gordon, average size, eyes blue, hair blonde, complexion fair. Number two, Tiny Gordon, 6'3", peculiar walk, pigeon-toed, same coloring as brother. Subjects now believed to be in Texas en route to Mexican border. Wanted six states and FBI for murder, bank robbery, narcotics, other charges. Use caution, these men are dangerous. KDXAO.
0: Tales of the Texas Rangers will continue in just a moment.
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1: Further signs of the Gordon brothers on the night of May 27th. But on the morning of the 28th, Captain Stinson of the Texas Rangers received a report that looked like a lead and immediately sent for Ranger Jace Pearson.
7: You send for me, Captain?
8: Yeah, Jace. I want you to get right over to the General Hospital in Palo Pinto County. Been a double shooting. Deputy Sheriff and his son.
7: Where did it happen?
8: Near Mineral Wells, but check the hospital first. Shooting took place during the night. Rancher found them in this morning.
7: Mineral Wells, that's on the road south from Ada, Oklahoma. You think it might have been the Gordon brothers?
8: It smells like them. They were headed south, according to all previous reports. I figure they're making their run for the border, and they'll kill anybody who tries to stop them.
7: Sure looks that way.
8: The deputy never saw who gunned him, Jace. If he can talk, get all the information you can. And if it looks like the Gordons, stay with it all the way. We don't want them to get across the border.
7: I understand.
8: Judging by their past movements, they steal cars and dump them for new ones at regular intervals before they get too hot. So don't pin too much on any car descriptions.
7: I won't. I'll see you later.
8: Oh, Jace.
7: Yeah?
8: You get anything hot, report it by phone. If I have anything for you, I'll have the radio dispatcher tell you to call in. The men we're after might have a short wave set.
7: Right, Captain.
8: One thing more, Jace. This department hasn't lost a man in a long time. Let's keep it that way.
7: Yeah. I wouldn't want to be the one to spoil the record. I checked my car out and headed for Palo County. I reached the hospital at 9:45 a.m. and saw the doctor in charge.
9: He'll pull through, I think, but his condition is critical. Shot 3 times through the back. One of the bullets is lodging his spine.
7: Which room is he in?
9: I'll show you.
7: Deputy's son hurt bad, too?
9: Too bad, Ranger. Dead on arrival.
7: He know it?
9: Yep, he knows. Be better if you could wait.
7: I wish I could. I can't.
9: I understand.

0: dazed look on his face like he was remembering something over and over, but still couldn't believe it. I knelt on the floor beside him so he could see me while he was telling me what happened.
1: You see, my boy built himself one of them hot rod cars on an old chassis and spare parts. You know, youngsters.
0: Yeah.
1: I broke down on him last night. Fooled with it and couldn't get it to start. Called up home about midnight. Tell me and his ma why I was out so late.
0: Sure.
1: I drove out in my car to meet him. Where'd he call from? Up at Salesville. Both fooled around with his car some, but wasn't fixing to go at all.
0: Here. I'll sip a little water through this glass straw. Better?
1: Yeah. Thank you.
0: You couldn't get the car started?
1: Yeah. So finally, I told the kid to come on home. And we'd get it taken care of today.
0: Hmm.
1: I reckon I don't matter none now.
0: What happened on the way home?
1: We passed the cover place. Big place. Raised the silkworms.
0: Here. Let me fix that pillow for you then.
1: Thank you. Worms feed off the leaves of the mulberry trees. It was passing a grove covered with mulberries, and I spotted a fire. Little campfire, like deep in the grove, almost out of sight.
0: I see.
1: I better stop and have a look. The kid, he wanted to get out of the car with me. I don't know why I let him, but I had no way of knowing.
0: No, of course, you couldn't know.
1: We walked in. I guess they heard us coming. One of them kicked at the fire. I saw his shadow. That's all. I yelled at him to stand what it was, and they started blasting.
0: Go on.
1: I turned, pushed the kid down. Something hit me in the back. When I came to, my kid was lying there. Just a couple of feet from me. 15 years old.
0: All right. Don't try to talk anymore.
1: Get him for me, Ranger. Please get him. Meet my kid.

0: Outside Mineral Wells, Big Jim Carver, the owner of the place, took me into the Mulberry Grove where the deputy and his boy had been gunned.
1: Well, this is the spot. Sheriff's combed it over pretty complete, though.
0: Had their fire right over here.
1: What are you taking out of them ashes?
0: Fire wasn't burning long. Started with a road map and an envelope. The corner of the envelope not quite burned. I can just make out the stamp.
1: Huh?
0: It's Mexican. Maybe our lab can make out the postmark.
1: Out of that charred hunk?
0: Yeah. If I can slide it into this fresh envelope without breaking it up too much.
1: You fellas sure can figure a lot from a little, I reckon.
0: Sometimes. When they left, they went through there toward the road.
1: How do you know that?
0: Here's the mark where the fire was kicked. Steps from it moved that way. It
1: might have been the sheriff and his men.
0: Not in low heel eastern boots. See the impressions?
1: Well.
0: One set, same as yours and mine, except for the difference in boots. The other set scuffs in at the toes. Man who made those is pigeon-toed.
1: You sound like you could draw a picture of them.
0: I could now. Let's see where these prints lead. They led to the road, or almost to the road. Just at the edge of the grove were tire markings where a car had been backed into the mulberries to screen it from sight.
1: Yeah, this is it, all right. You can see where it scraped the branches.
0: Did more than scraping. And this one's been torn off. The part that got torn off isn't on the ground. Low branch, too.
1: Oh, that means something?
0: From the tire marks and the height of the branch, it means the baggage compartment of the car was open and then closed down on the end of the branch. See, it snapped off when the car moved.
1: You sound like that's worth knowing.
0: It might be worth plenty. The highway patrol turns up an abandoned car with a piece of mulberry branch caught on it. I drove back to headquarters and turned the charred envelope over to the lab. Then I went in and reported to Captain Stinson.
2: Sounds like the Gordon brothers, all right.
0: I'd bet on it. If they're in the habit of ditching their cars, we'd better check on all the stolen and abandoned. We find the car, we'll know which way they're headed.
2: I'll send out a bulletin on it. What did Lab say about the envelope?
0: Burned pretty bad, Captain, but they think they can restore it. Take time, though.
2: And if they can bring out that Mexican postmark, it might tell us where the Gordons planned to cross the border.
0: That's what I was thinking. They won't go through a regular border station. It'll be an illegal crossing. And they'll probably have a hideaway arranged on the other side.
2: Yeah, probably other members of the Crawford gang.
0: I figure they'll try to make it before tomorrow morning. They'll be making their big run tonight.
2: Well, head south, Jace, toward the border. We'll relay all information to you as it comes up.
0: I better get charcoal out of the barn and hitch up my horse trailer.
2: Yeah, good idea. Wherever they try to cross, it's a cinch it won't be good territory for a car.
0: The border stations are covered, though, aren't they, in case they do try a legal crossing?

0: gas pedal. Toward sundown, I was just outside El Dorado when the radio dispatcher came through telling me to call headquarters. I got Captain Stinson on long distance.
1: That Mulberry Branch is paying off, Chase. Abandoned car with a piece of it caught in the trunk has just been found at Fort Stuck in Jacobs County.
0: How long ago?
1: Less than 15 minutes, and the motor was still warm. Highway Patrol is throwing up roadblocks at all points, south and west. They can't be far out of Stockton.
0: Must be planning to try a border crossing in Presidio or Brewster County, then. Any report on that burned envelope?
1: You're working on it, Chase. You better head for Fort Stockton. If they do get past our blocks, they're within 90 miles of the border.
0: I'll do my best, Captain. So long.

Well, it's another baseball summer with ball fans all over the country watching their favorites and baseball champions all over the major leagues eating their Wheaties. Yup, and do they eat their Wheaties? The Philadelphia Phillies, Ashburn and Ennis. The Cleveland Indians, Lemon and Boudreaux. Stan Musial of the St. Louis Cards, George Kell, the Detroit Tigers. Pee Wee Reese, the Dodgers. They're all getting their Wheaties, breakfast of champions. And you know, so are a lot of other smart people. Folks who want high-stepping energy to stride through their mornings high, wide, and handsome. They're getting Wheaties, too. 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

0: started for the roadblock area in Pecos County, but I never got there. I was still 50 miles away when headquarters radioed me to contact them by phone. Had a feeling the news wasn't going to be good, and it wasn't.
1: We can forget about Pecos County, Jace. The Gordons broke through our roadblock.
0: Where?
1: Back road near Hovey. They turned a Tommy gun on the highway patrol and the sheriff's car.
0: Kill anybody?
1: Two. And two more badly wounded. The men were just found when they didn't answer a radio call. Happened 2 hours ago.
0: Then the Gordons could be at the border by now.
1: The wildest part of it, Jace. And you'll have to guess what... Just a second. Here it is, Jace. Lab report on the burnt envelope.
0: Where was it mailed from?
1: Coquillas. Right across the Rio Grande from the Santiago Mountains. That country's murdered.
0: Worse for them than for us. River swollen by spring rains. They'll need a boat to cross.
1: County sheriff can beat through the mountains with posses. 10 miles each side.
0: I'll get as close as I can by car and then charcoal and I'll ride in. The posse will corner them. We'll have them.
1: You're the closest ranger unit, Jace. But those men are dangerous. You want to wait for some help?
0: No time for waiting. Now's the time for getting them. You'll hear from me.

0: south of Brewster County, the world comes to an end. I drove as far as I could and met one wing of the sheriff's posse where Maravillas Creek runs into the Rio Grande. Any sign of them, Sheriff?
1: Nope. Got men working in from the other side of the mountains, though.
0: I'll get my horse and ride in with you, Ways. Then we can split and fan out.
1: Sure. Mighty fine horse, Ranger.
0: Best. Come on, Sharp. Which of your men knows this section best?
1: Jaime Sanchez, I reckon.
0: I'd like him to ride with me when we split.
1: Oh, he'd be proud to. Sanchez!
2: Hey! You want me for something, Sheriff?
1: Ranger wants you to ride with him.
2: That's good with me.
0: Thanks, Sanchez. You got any signal arranged with the rest of your posse?
1: 3 shots. 2 seconds between each one.
0: Good. Well, let's ride.
1: All right, men. Mount up.
3: I will follow the river, and then you can drop off in pairs and head in toward the peak. The sheriff will pair you off. If you hit ground too rough for your horses, tie them off and move through on foot.
1: All got that?

0: closing the circle and hoping that Joe and Tiny Gordon were inside of it. The country got rougher and no horse could have taken it without the light of the moon. Posse paired off and thinned out. Finally, the sheriff and his last deputy turned off, and Sanchez and I went on alone. How far are we from Boquilla, Sanchez?
1: About 5 miles, senor, and it will be right across the Rio.
0: We better turn toward the peak, then.
1: We can't go any very far in the horses. Maybe we should leave right here. Easier to find again.
0: You're probably right.
2: Whoa.
0: Tie him off over here.
1: See? There are some cabins up here in the mountains, but the men we are after wouldn't know about them.
0: What kind of cabins?
1: Old hunters' cabins from long ago when there was good hunting. But most of the game is gone. Nobody lives in them anymore.
0: No, but the Gordons might know about them anyhow.
1: You say they do not know this country.
0: Yeah, they could have been told. They're meeting somebody in Mexico. Some of their gang might have come through here before. That's why they picked this spot.
1: They're in such a hurry, though, I don't think they would stop.
0: Yeah, they would if the big boy got tired.
1: The big boy?
0: Yeah, Tiny Gordon. He's pigeon-toed. Something wrong with his feet. He's big and heavy and carrying a lot of weight. He's going to slow down in this country.
1: I think you're right, Ranger Pearson. He ain't got good feet. He's still got plenty in here.
0: And the cabins in the territory we're covering?
1: See, two of them.
0: Now let's take a look.
1: See, the first one is right up this way to the left, about 2 miles in.

0: Doesn't seem to be anybody in there.
1: No. Maybe they just wait in there.
0: Soon find out. Stay clear of the doorway and keep your gun ready while I go in.
1: See, but you better have your guns ready, too.
0: Don't worry. I got them. Watch it.
2: Nobody here. Come in.
0: Lamp, you're on. I'll light it.
1: Something wrong with the lamp, senor?
0: No. I don't think I'll light it after all. Use your flashlight instead.
1: See? There.
0: Feel the glass. The lamp chimney.
1: It's warm, senor.
0: Used less than half an hour ago. Could any of the posse have reached here before us?
1: I don't see how. They all turn in further back.
0: I mean the group working in from the other side.
1: No, they came all the way from Hot Springs, further than where we start. Mm. That's where the sheriff's deputy went to get them.
0: Flash your light around a little.
1: See?
0: Wait. Wait, turn on that chair again.
1: See?
0: Look. Dust wipe off it. Somebody sitting there not long ago. A scraped spot on the floor. Sat with his legs straight out. The scraping was done by his heels.
1: See, you have a good eye.
0: I think I'll sit down there and stretch my legs. My heels reach those marks?
1: No, not quite so far, but why do you do that?
0: Because I'm 6 feet tall. The man that sat in that chair is taller. Tiny Gordon is 6'3". Come on. Look around, see which way they headed.
3: I think this way, Ranger Pearson.
0: Why? What'd you find?
3: Somebody step on this dead log, take off a piece of the bark.
0: Yeah. And prints there, too. Here, flash your light.
1: See? Here.
0: Two sets. One of them with the toes turning in. And throw the light that way.
1: See? That bush.
0: First one through here held the branch back for the other to pass. Knocked off a few berries. Crushed them on the ground.
1: Still wet from the juice. Hmm.
0: We got direction now. Let's move. We better put that light on.
1: They're headed for the Rio, all right. Shouldn't we fire the gun now, the signal for the posse?
0: No, we're too close. Gordon's might hear it, too. Probably think they're safe in here. They don't know we've got a postmark. Better chance of getting them cold if they don't know.
1: See. You think they're going to fight if we catch them?
0: With murder charges in a couple of states, they got nothing to lose. They'll fight plenty. They left the trail all the way, easy to follow even by moonlight. Got fresher as we moved along and saw more and more spots where Tiny Gordon had stopped to rest, and the pace spots where Joe Gordon had moved around restlessly waiting for him. It wasn't long before we could hear the lapping of the Rio Grande as the foothills dipped down toward us. And then we heard them moving and talking in the leaves at the edge of the river.
4: How do you know? How do you know you got a letter? They
5: expected
4: us last night.
5: Let's try again.
4: No, we ain't moving on a
5: tight
4: schedule. Suppose they don't come?
5: We might in a couple of hours.
4: Well, go back to that cabin and hold up again until tomorrow night. Besides, who's going to see us here?
5: Maybe something. I don't know whose life will be tramping along. What are you, Daniel Boone or something?
4: Why,
5: don't you tell me to try a little pumpkin.
0: We figured that right. I'm expecting a pickup from the Mexican side.
1: See, who think the Pope is not coming?
4: Let me carry a 45. You try to carry a Tommy gun the way you were flopping around in there, and it killed yourself and me too.
5: I might kill you someday, Joe. Shoot your mouth off.
4: Come on, try it. I'll blow your brain.
5: Why, you want to put you in the door, Joe?
0: Well, they got 45s, but so have we.
1: See?

0: slip down to the edge of the reeds. I catch Sanchez to move off about 30 yards so they'd have to come between us if they made a breakaway from the river. We couldn't see them in the reeds, but they couldn't see us either. Sanchez reached his position, and then I straightened up.
1: Tiny!
2: Joe!
3: Who's that? Get up, Tiny!
1: I'm a Texas Ranger. There's a posse of 20 men in the hills. You're surrounded. Will you come out? That won't do you any good.
3: This way, Tiny!
1: Open up, Sanchez!
3: Okay, through here!
1: That's a posse signal, Tiny. They'll all be heading this way.
3: You won't be heading them. Wait, Chuck.
1: What's the matter, Tiny? Your gun empty?
3: Why is it, Chuck?
1: Hey, how'd you fellas ever kill anybody? You don't even come close.
3: Where are you, you head? Stop killing me, you stinking head. I know the innocent now. I am.
1: The rest of the posse will be here soon. It'll be daylight. We'll starve you out or burn you out. You're hogtied. You better give up while you can.
3: I ain't giving up. I'll take a lot of hits with me. Come on, Joe. Hey, again.
1: Put them this way, son.
0: Guess this job's almost finished.
4: Almost finished. They look like they finished good.
0: Yeah, I mean the rest of the Crawford gang from across the river. I'll have a nice surprise for them if they come over in their boat. Posse will be here soon and we may be able to take them by surprise.
4: Easy than these two, senor. You know, I don't think they like us very much.
0: I saw what they did to a deputy sheriff and his kid. I didn't like the Gordon brothers very much either.

0: 2 hours later, other members of the Crawford gang were surprised and captured without resistance when they crossed the Rio Grande to keep their rendezvous with the Gordon brothers. They were turned over to federal authorities to stand trial for their crimes.
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2: 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Tonight's cast included Tony Barrett, Tom McKee, Tom Holland, Jack Crucian, Byron Kane, and Jay Novello. This story was transcribed and adapted by Joel Murcott, and the program is produced and directed by Stacy Keith. This is Hal Gibney speaking.
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2: 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From the Pecos to Powder River, Dodge City to Poker Flat, these are the towns they fought to live in and lived to fight for. 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